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1: 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And as always, you can hear us on hundreds of local affiliates throughout North America. 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You want to get involved? 310-840-4910. 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Quick programming note. In just under 20 minutes from now, our college football insider, Joe DeLeon, is going to join us to talk about that Texas comeback from Saturday, Arch Manning and this AI video incident with Holly Rowe, and then some of the biggest games coming up this weekend, including Lane Kiffin back in Oxford, LSU versus Ole Miss. So we're going to talk a ton of college football with Joe DeLeon coming up in just under 20 minutes. You want to join the show, 310-840-4910. All right, Brad, you frequently refer to yourself as this. We're going to kick it off for the first time this football season. It is time for the Numbers Nerd.
2: What are you, some kind of nerd?
3: 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He'll look at you now.
4: Nerd!
5: Nerd, nerd, nerd, nerd, nerd, nerd.
2: Not the way a nerd.
1: Fantastic. Absolutely fantastic. And Brad, you call yourself the numbers nerd. So what is the premise here of this segment that we are kicking off here for the first time this football season?
6: Well, we live in the information age, and there's a ton of advanced data that is out there, really a treasure trove of it from various sites. So we're going to use that as a tee-up for a wider conversation. It could be about a player or a team. So, we're totally going to nerd out on the numbers.
1: All right, beautiful. Let's start it off here with a couple of your Chicago Bears running backs, DeAndre Swift and Kyle Manungai, and some very interesting yards after carry per attempt from their game against the Carolina Panthers. I mean, you would think that everything they touched turned to gold, and for the most part it did, 59 points over 450 yards of offense. But you look a little deeper at the numbers here, Brad, there is maybe something to keep an eye out for with this run game. What is that?
6: Yeah, the yak is yards after contact per attempt. And you look at DeAndre Swift, he was number four among all qualifying week one running backs. Of course, they're taking on the Carolina Panthers, 5.33 in the category, off the charts there. But Kamenungai said, hold my beer, because he was numero uno among rushers with at least 10 rush attempts at 8.40 in yak per attempt. Absolutely obscene. So here's the good news for the Bears. They're more than just Caleb Williams in that vertical passing attack. You know, Colson Loveland, due Jack Onor squat in week one. Of course, brighter days are on the immediate horizon for him. But very promising is the Bears' 1-2 punch on the ground of Swift and Manungai. I felt this Bears' offensive line was going to be a certifiable top 10 run blocking unit. They certainly looked the part against the Carolina Panthers this week. Taking on the Minnesota Vikings, a little bit stiffer competition, but as Swift and Manungai can chew up yards after initial contact yet again, this is going to be a harbinger of beautiful things to come throughout the entire season. I feel the Bears offense is very much the real deal Holyfield. They've been all the talk of the NFL all week long. I'm firmly buying in. And the numbers nerd agrees, but what say you, Pat Boyle?
1: Yeah, I mean, you look back at last year, the Bears had the number three rushing offense in football, 145 yards per game. And I remember seeing it firsthand and really like having my nips blown off my body when I went to that Black Friday game in Philadelphia with my girlfriend. She's all excited. She's like, oh, this guy, Caleb Williams, oh, the Eagles are going to crush the Bears. Eagles were a touchdown favorite. Yeah. And here comes Kyle Manunga and DeAndre Swift, and they run for nearly 300 freaking yards against the Eagles. And it was, I mean, it was like, it was just line up seven guys on the offensive line for Ben Johnson, stretch handoff, get to the outside and go. And they crushed them. They decimated them. So it's the same exact run game. We know Ben Johnson, just like Sean McVay, just like Kyle Shanahan. The offensive line is getting larger. There's less spreading them out. It's beef it up, big hog molly football, and let these guys run behind a really good offensive line. And you're going to continue to see that for Chicago. So, yeah, I mean, I'm buying it. Here's the thing with Kyle Manunga. He had that 61-yard touchdown run, which I'm assuming he broke a tackle on. So he probably got the majority of his yards after contact on that one run. But, I mean, he's got that kind of home run explosivity every time he touches the football. I'm a big fan of him. I drafted him in my fantasy league. So I think Kyle Manunga is a dangerous, dangerous weapon. And DeAndre Swift, who kind of maybe felt like his NFL career was not ending, but it was kind of taking a downward turn after his time with the Eagles. He has rejuvenated himself here in Chicago. And then Manunga, another seventh round Rutgers draft pick, just like Isaiah Pacheco in the first couple of years of his career, is turning out to be a damn dangerous running back, a powerful guy. So yeah, I think the numbers behind this, the yards after contact per attempt, there's a decent chance they go up again this week when they play the Vikings. Because Brian Flores is going to blitz, and you don't know if you're blitzing on a pass or a run. You just hope that you're going to get home either way. And so if you've got maybe a guy that rushes in like a bat out of hell from Minnesota into the backfield on a rushing attempt, and they don't get that tackle, but they touch either Swift or Manunga, that's yards after contact. And I think they could have a couple of home run plays in the bank running the football for Chicago. So I agree with you. I think these two guys, they have completely transform this Bears offense. And when we think of Chicago, yeah, you think of Caleb Williams, you think of Colston Loveland. You don't think enough about these two running backs that have taken the Bears up to the top of the NFL offense tiers.
6: Yeah, most definitely. And again, it's all adding that balance to this Bears offense, which I think is going to be downright spectacular the entire year. And that's why if the Bears continue to rack W's, Caleb Williams, I think is going to be your MVP this season.
1: Whoa. Hold on a second.
6: Stretch. That's not a stretch.
1: Well, you didn't say he was going to be the MVP before the year began. And Brad, you said
6: I said the Bears weren't going to make the playoffs. I'm qualifying it with a giant if. I said if the Bears continue to rack dubs, Caleb Williams is going to defy my projection and prognostication, made me look like a complete idiot, which is really easy to do. And he's probably going to win MVP. Though Pro Football Focus is probably going to still rate him as like quarterback 20 by their scoring metrics.
1: I will give you some credit because you did say you thought the Bears were going to miss the playoffs, but because you thought the defense was going to be really poor. And,
6: Correct.
1: They did give up 37 to Carolina and over 450 yards of offense themselves. You did say the offense was going to be great, but this is a big step here for you. Caleb Williams, MVP. I want you to don't shy away from that. Don't run away from it. You're saying the Iceman's going to win the MVP here after week one. I like it. I think it's a bold take. I think it's a very bold take.
6: It's not if they win football games, if they get to 10 dubs, if they take the NFC North. Again, Caleb Williams, out of sheer necessity, is going to have to post stupid good numbers because the Bears defense is going to dig hole after hole on a week-by-week basis.
1: And I will give you one more piece of credit here because, yes, you would think, well, how is the Bears quarterback, how is Caleb Williams going to win MVP or have a chance to win MVP, but the Bears are going to miss the playoffs? Let's not forget 2 years ago, Bengals missed the playoffs, and Joe Burrow threw for 4,900 yards and 43 touchdowns. If they make the playoffs, he would have won MVP that year. He absolutely would have, in my opinion. Yep. Josh Allen won it instead. So, all right. All right, Brad's got Caleb Williams winning MVP if the Bears make the playoffs. 310-840-4910. Let's get to the next set of numbers as it pertains to newest Saints running back, Travis Achane. Brad, what are the numbers on Achane?
6: 33.3% rush success rate that he posted against Detroit in the Motor City. That was his number 33 among running backs. Here's the cause for pause when it comes to the artist formerly known as ETN. Again, it is pronounced Travis Achane. Look it up, folks, if you don't agree. It was straight from his mouth, not mine or Pat's. But the concern that I have is that Kenry Miller was getting red zone looks. Hey, Holly scored a touchdown in the game. He was not getting a ton of work. He only played 46% of the ground snaps in this game. So the carry rate wasn't particularly high. Alvin Kamara could be back this week. Is Achane involved in a full-blown RBBC running back by committee? Well, we've only got a one-game sample size, and so far it's proving that's a very strong likelihood. So we're going to see what happens this week against the Baltimore Ravens, who got kind of lit up on the ground by Jonathan Taylor. Achane is nowhere in the same vicinity, in the same ballpark. But, man, I am pumping the brakes on Achane. If you're a fantasy manager, the only saving grace that he had was the fact that he caught 7 balls, but his ground production was not that great. It was like 9 for 46.
1: Yeah, I'm not gonna overreact to this. So I'll disagree with you here a little bit. We know that it was 21-0 at halftime. The Lions led the Saints, so they basically had to abandon the run game and started throwing the football. And you mentioned he had 7 catches, 32 yards.
6: He
1: was on the field for 52 offensive snaps. Kendre Miller, half of that at 26. So, you know, again, maybe he's not going to be as productive running the football, but I do agree. You know, I would say if they're not down 21-0, they don't abandon the run. And part of the reason they did come back was him catching passes along with Olave and Devon Vele. So I do think that Travis Achane still is the number one option in this running back room. I'm not necessarily worried about Alvin Kamara taking away rushing opportunities, nor am I Kendre Miller if Kamara is going to play. Then Kamara then would become the third down running back. But I don't think they signed Travis Achane for, what was that contract? 4 years, $52 million for nothing. I think they're going to continue to feed him. And if they're competitive in games and they're not behind by double digits, they're not going to abandon the run. So, yeah, nothing worked for them in the first half. Running the football, throwing the football. So the 33% rush success rate, which was in the 30s in week one, I'm not taking too much stock into it. I still think that run game can be pretty decent.
6: Okay, fair enough.
1: All right, moving on. Let's get to Evan Engram, the Joker. He was supposed to be the Joker last year. Didn't necessarily work out. Much better in week one. The Broncos themselves were the Jokers on Monday night. But what's the number to keep an eye out for Evan Engram heading into week two and beyond for this Denver Broncos offense?
6: Yeah, 76.7 route percentage. That means on the snaps that he played, he ran around 76.7% of the time. That was the fourth highest among all qualifying tight ends in week one. So is he a joker? Is he a smoker? Is he a midnight toker? Look, he is going to be involved in this offense. He looks pretty spry. I was really impressed with his overall movement, though. That offense was just punch drunk. They were stupid bad and ineffective and downright pitiful, as Bo Nix described. But he's going to be a roller coaster ride this year. There's a lot of mouths to feed this offense. Jalen Watt only had one grab in that game on Monday night. Cortland Sutton only had, one or two grabs in the contest overall. My guy Pat Bryant was heavily involved early, then kind of fell back into the shallows late in the game. So, you know, some games Evan Engram is going to show up. It's going to be matchup dependent. Other games, it's going to be nothing but zeros across the board. So take it with the entire mine of salt. But what's encouraging, again, he ran around 76.7% of the time, and Bo Nix and him had to have some sort of chemistry. That was the only bit of chemistry that we saw on the field on Monday night, an otherwise forgettable performance for the My Little Ponies of the Mile High City.
1: Yeah, again, I think the route percentage is going to remain high, because if he's on the field, he's likely, it's a pretty decent chance that they're throwing the football. You know, a big reason why Evan Engram didn't have the season last year that a lot of people were hoping for is because he was so terrible at run blocking. It's a big reason why his career didn't pan out with the Giants, despite the fact that he looks like a receiver and plays like a number one wide receiver as well. You know, had that big year with Jacksonville a couple of years ago. but again, only had 50 catches for 461 yards last year because they often couldn't have him on the field when they were trying to run the football. So again, maybe because they were down 20, and he did have that touchdown in the first quarter, he looked great, but maybe if the Broncos aren't down by, you know, double digits for most of that second half, again, maybe he's not on the field as much. So again, I don't know. I don't trust anybody on this Broncos offense, Brad. You thought you could trust Jaylen Waddle because they traded a first round pick for him and then he was invisible all game. Cortland Sutton, flip a coin if he's going to have a big game or if he's going to have one catch. And then out of your guy, Pat Bryant, Marvin Mims, Troy Frank, like it just feels like there's no rhyme or reason when the Broncos offense, when they're good or they're bad, which guy's getting fed. So when it comes to Evan Engram, that's not somebody that I want to trust. He did have that touchdown. He was the one lone bright spot in that Broncos offense, but there's still too many variables for me to consider. All right, great segment. Love the numbers, nerd. We'll do more of it as we progress throughout the football season. We got to take a break, though, because coming up next, our college football insider, Joe DeLeon, will join us here on BetMGM tonight. He's Brad Evans. I'm Pat Boyle. This is Westwood One Sports.
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17: 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It appears by its own numbers, the U.S. government seems insolvent. It's reported that the Treasury shows about $6 trillion in assets and over $47 trillion in liabilities. 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

0: join the show, 310-840-4910. But we go to our guest line here to talk some college football. And we bring in our college football insider, Joe DeLeon, who joins us every Wednesday night throughout the college football and NFL seasons. He's the host of the Ruffino and Joe Show on 24/7 Sports. And he's college football and NFL draft analyst for A to Z Sports, one of the best, if not the best, in the biz at grinding away the tape, watching ball like a junkie every single week. We love him. And he joins us here again. You can find him on Twitter at Joe DeLeon. Joe, what's going on, brother? How you doing?
1: I'm doing pretty good. It's going to be a crazy week. I still feel like I'm not mentally prepared for LSU versus Ole Miss on Saturday. I think that we're not fully hyping up how nuts this game is actually going to be.
0: No, and we're going to get there. Trust me, Joe. So good tease by you, brother. But I want to ask you, I just want to flip it back to Saturday here, because who saw that Texas comeback happening on Saturday night? I mean, my golly, that game was over with a capital O going into the fourth quarter, and then the Buckeyes completely melted. So before we get to the Texas side, Joe, who do you blame for that loss for Ohio State?
1: I don't know if I necessarily blame anyone. For me, it kind of felt like Texas scratched and clawed and fought their way to get back into it. I think it was a game between two really good teams, and Texas had some fluky bad turnover luck at the beginning of the game, bad early fumble on their part, but then the pick that bounced up in the air that Cam Coleman should have caught that got ripped out of the air, that could have been a drive where Texas scored and reclaimed momentum, and it could have been a completely different game. I think that the criticism, though, if I did have to deliver it to someone on Ohio State, it would be to Arthur Smith. I think that they got overly conservative with their play calling. There was one thing that was working. It was a bucket every single time. And shockingly, it was throw the ball to Jeremiah Smith. And they didn't really do that as deliberately in the second half. They kept just trying to run the ball. They ran the ball on a third and seven in a situation where it didn't really make a whole lot of sense. I just think that when they're winning games, if they get into a circumstance like this again against a top opponent, which is going to happen, they've got a tough schedule coming up, they can't take their foot off the gas. Just because it's third and long and you're up doesn't mean you run the ball. I think that you got to keep finding ways to get Jeremiah Smith going. And also, you got to find ways to activate Brandon Innes and Devin McQuinn, who got completely taken out of the game.
0: All right, so on the Texas side, Joe, does this win prove that Arch Manning can win the Heisman and Texas can win the Natty? Or are you not sold on the Longhorns yet because of how pathetic they looked in those first three quarters? Where I agree with you, fluky turnovers, but still, they didn't look good in the first three quarters. But are you sold on Texas and Arch?
1: I am sold, and I think that the better way to frame this is they played very messy for the first three quarters, and despite that, they found a way to win because they locked in and they finished, and Arch was able to orchestrate numerous very, very critical clutch drives where he converted on fourth downs. It makes me ask the question of how good could this team be if they play four full quarters? I know that's a bit of an open-ended speculation there by me, but if they use this as a confidence builder and they start hotter against their next tough matchup, I think that the story could be completely different. I think the biggest part for me, right now I still stick with Darian Mensah as my pick to win the Heisman because statistically I think his numbers are going to be so stupid by the end of the year that we're going to say, all right, well, we can't not give him the award because right now he's on such an amazing pace. But I think that when we give the Heisman out for different reasons. Sometimes it's for the guy having the great stats. Sometimes it's a combination of great stats and big moments. And sometimes it's just the big moments. Last year it was mostly big moments for Fernando Mendoza, as well as some good play, but nothing crazy statistically. I think for Arch Manning, he put together his first piece to his Heisman resume this year. That first mark on that resume, he led a comeback against one of the best teams in the country. And he stared down the barrel. He didn't flinch. His numbers weren't great, but he still did everything that he needed to do to set up his team to win. I'm sure that he'll have games where he can load up the box score and finish with 35 touchdowns and 3,500 yards or whatever it ends up looking like at the end of the year. But having games like that are important, I think, for winning the award.
0: All right. And then finally, you know, what became, honestly, in my opinion, the bigger story here over the last 24 hours than the game itself is, you know, the whole Holly Rowe AI video incident where some stupid AI slop video shows Steve Sarkisian slapping Holly Rowe to the ground. Arch Manning asked about it afterwards, laughed. about it and said he saw it and then issued an apology. So any thoughts you want to share on the whole Arch Manning, Holly Rowe AI video incident, wherever you want to take this, feel free.
1: Yeah, I mean, it's definitely a lapse of judgment on Arch's part. And I'm glad that we've kind of moved on from this. I feel like this could have been something that lingered for a long period of time. And the reaction was justified because it was inappropriate. It also really sucks that Arch doesn't have very many memorable quotes. Arch doesn't really say anything that everybody goes and reacts to and throws on a quote graphic because he's very to himself. And I think he this week was in a, you know, whatever goofy mood, and he said something that he really, really should not have. And he referenced something that he really, really should not have. I don't think he condones, you know, any type of violence towards women. I think that he made a very, very silly remark and something very dumb, and he apologized for it. And Holly Rowe took the high ground and, you know, or took the high road in this circumstance and accepted the apology. And, you know, we're able to move on, thankfully. I'm glad that this didn't fester into something bigger because Arch had a great game. And I think that the focus should be on him performing well and, you know, him having a great rest of his career.
2: Yeah, no doubt. Live and certainly learn. Joe, let's start this weekend's previews with a Lone Star State showdown to be played appropriately enough under the Friday night lights as number 13 Texas Tech hosts number 22 Houston in Lubbock. Tech has won the last four meetings stretching back to 2021. Is this the year the Cougs finally exact their revenge? Right now at BetMGM, the Red Raiders are laying 7.5 points with a total set at 52.5. Breakdown Texas Tech in Houston.
1: Yeah, I'm a little worried about what's going on right now with this Texas Tech offense. They've been a bit shaky. Will Hammond has not been as great as I think a lot of people were hoping for him to step in and to replace Brendan Sorsby with that whole ordeal. They haven't been super consistent running the ball. They allowed for Oregon State to hang around and produce a big plays through the air. They have to play a lot cleaner. I think they've just been playing messy football, and it's not an indictment on the quality of the team. I think they've just, you know, they dealt with a lot of distractions this offseason, and now is the moment where they need to lock in and be prepared against Houston to respond to the early adversity. The interesting thing is that both these teams have played against Oregon State, so we have some context where they allowed Oregon State to produce some big plays through the air. Legree looked fantastic, who's the freshman receiver on Oregon State, who's put up some insane totals so far in the first two games, but they both ended up prevailing. The line to me is really weird. I don't like the line to the point where, like, I don't really have a pick on this. The fact that it's 7.5 just feels really awkward. It opened at 13.5 from what I'm looking at here, and I liked that originally because I would have taken Houston to cover, but 7.5 just is too ambiguous to me because I think that either Texas Tech either has a really good, confident bounce back, but I don't think it's to the degree where they win by more than a touchdown. It just feels like too big of a number for me to touch, and it gives a bit of a narrow margin for Houston to cover in that spot.
2: Yeah, that's a good call. I kind of like the under of that game with that total set at 53.5. Joe, one of the other must-see games of the weekends on Saturday is an in-conference battle between SMU and Louisville goes down. The Cardinals stumbled late last week in a tremendous contest against Ole Miss while the Mustangs trampled poor UC Davis. This is an important game for SMU's playoff chances, though in enemy territory. At BetMGM, Louisville is favored by a very slim margin, just 1.5 points, with a total sitting at 59.5. What's the play in this one? SMU and Louisville.
1: I'm going with Louisville. I think that a line that small, you might as well just, you know, say that they're going to win the game. I think that you know, Louisville has showed us against Ole Miss that they've got a really explosive offense this year. And I think that Lincoln Kynholz has proven that he is the right man to lead this team. Miller Moss had physical limitations. I think Kynholz displayed that he could be a dynamic runner. He can make big plays through the air. I feel like even though they lost Ole Miss, they proved a lot to me. That Ole Miss team is very good offensively, where getting into a shootout with them is just not going to work. Trinidad Chambliss is always going to find a way to beat you. I think that SMU showed a lot of clunkiness. I know that they were dealing with against FSU, that they were dealing with the delay, with the technical side of things going on, with the power in the stadium and all that. But Kevin Jennings had two bad picks that stick in my mind. There's apparently it was miscommunication with his receivers, whatever it was, there's still two bad interceptions. And in these big games, when they've played tough opponents, he has played his worst. He has had a lot of turnovers. He's had a lot of mistakes that have held them back and kept them from winning. I think that Louisville's going to win this game, and it could be a little bit of a rise for them to the top of the ACC and setting up for a big matchup against Miami.
2: Ooh, like that.
0: Oh, yeah. Love that. All right, we're talking to our guy Joe DeLeon, our college football insider here on BetMGM tonight, Westwood One Sports. He's Brett Evans. I'm Pat Boyle. Joe is the host of the Ruffino and Joe Show on 24/7 Sports. He's a college football and NFL draft analyst for A to Z Sports. Make sure you follow him on Twitter at Joe DeLeon. All right, Joe, enough teasing. Let's get to it. Game of the week in Oxford, my man. A bad man comes back to town as Lane Kiffin and number 7 LSU take on his old team. We left high and dry before the college football playoff months ago. Number 8 Ole Miss with electrifying QB Trinidad Chambliss and Pete Golding manning the squad. LSU, a field goal favorite, high total, 58.5. Break it down for us. What are the keys for both teams, and do you have a play for Saturday night and what should be a very friendly environment in Oxford?
1: Oh, I'm sure it'll be very friendly. I'm taking Ole Miss money line in this situation. I think that this is very unpredictable. This game is so unpredictable, and I picked Ole Miss to win this because I can't doubt Trinidad Chambliss. I feel as though there's an opportunity that this game gets into a shootout because both these teams' offenses are very, very explosive, and Ole Miss's defense showed against Louisville. They've got a lot of problems. They gave up a lot of big plays through the air. He gave up some big plays on the ground as well. I really think that we're going to watch and see LSU pick up some steam early, and they're going to go punch for punch. But if you go punch for punch, as I mentioned a second ago, talking about that Louisville game, if you go punch for punch with Trinidad Chambliss, he's going to find a way to win. He's going to find a way to steal that victory at the very end. If they have the ball last, I am taking Ole Miss, and I am taking Trinidad Chambliss. As much of an emphasis that Lane Kiffin is probably going to focus on this game on trying to win it to prove them wrong, I have to go with Chambliss, knowing how special he is and how he basically proved to us in week one that when things weren't going his way and his team was playing poorly, he still did everything possible to win the game.
0: All right, so you're going with Ole Miss. All right, aside from the X's and O's, Joe, I mean, we've got LSU officials demanding extra security for Lane Kiffin when he arrives. You know, back in the summer, we had Ole Miss bringing the FBI to sweep their facilities for bugs, thinking that Lane Kiffin is like a Navy SEAL. And just between everything these programs have gone back and forth with another over Kiffin's departure, from the deepest depths of your college football fandom, Joe, are you rooting for one side or another here on Saturday, despite that you think Ole Miss is going to win the football game? Are you rooting for Lane Kiffin, or do you hope he fails miserably?
1: No, I'm actually admittedly rooting for Kiffin. And it's not because my co-host is an LSU guy. I do a lot of things despite him on the show quite deliberately. But I know that Lane is a unique personality, but I think that him succeeding in the sport is something that the sport needs because he's an antagonizer. And when the antagonizers are good in the sport, it creates a villain. And when there's a villain, there's a story that we can follow and we can keep up with it. The arc of the team that they're leading. I want LSU to build up even more into what they became this offseason, the team that everybody seemingly rallies against. It felt like we had a lot of, before this happened, a general like cordiality, if that makes sense. Like it felt like we didn't really have a team that we could totally root against. And I know that Alabama was the previous villain, not for the same reasons, but I think that this could be one of the best villain arcs in college football history if they end up becoming good. If they end up beating Ole Miss in year one of him leaving on the road in Oxford, as much as I love talking the X's and the O's, I love a narrative. I love a story. I love having something to sink my teeth into that can last the entire season. As somebody who, you know, builds a show around getting people to buy into those stories, I think it would be amazing seeing LSU win this thing because it would cause ridiculous amounts of chaos.
2: Oh, I'm here for the chaos. Joe, I'm also here for the underdog stories. Let's talk about some of the non-Power 4 representatives likely to be in contention for a playoff spot. And one that's firmly in that conversation is North Dakota State. I remember you said before the first game of the season for the Bison, that they were going to go out and take care of business. And in fact, they did so, and they are off to a 2-0 start. They got a relatively unintimidating schedule. Their toughest remaining game that I would argue is at UNLV October 10th. Does Carson Wentz U run the table the regular season? That's my first question. And my second question is, if not them, what other Power Four, non-Power Four schools can earn a spot in this year's playoff bracket?
1: Well, to the last question there, I think the answer to that is Boise State. The way that they played against Memphis, they played like crap at the beginning of the game. I thought that Memphis was going to win that game, and then I had that on like a side screen while I was watching. I forget which game I was watching on the main screen that I had in my office, and I peered over after not paying attention for like 30 minutes. I'm like, Boise State has the lead? How did that happen? I think that Boise State definitely has the roster on both sides of the ball to put together a great season this year and to get back to the playoff again. But the thing that I really hate about North Dakota State right now is the books realized that they were not setting the lines big enough for North Dakota State. And I'm so pissed because back-to-back weeks, I was like, oh, these are no-brainers. They don't think North Dakota State's that good. This is a huge freaking mistake. And I forget what the line is for this upcoming week. I looked at it once and I'm like, all right, we're done for the rest of the year. We're not touching these lines because they're making them so big. But I think that they proved that they're just so much more fundamentally sound and more physical. And they got another great quarterback right now. They're showing that they're exactly what they were at the FCS level. Anyone who doubted North Dakota State was making a gigantic mistake. And I think to your point, they have a pretty favorable schedule. That UNLV game that they have coming up could be that proving point.
0: They play Sacramento State this weekend, Joe, and they are 27.5-point favorites.
1: That's what it was.
2: There you go.
1: Yeah, I wouldn't touch that. That's too big of a line. I'm pissed.
0: Probably get a much better line against Wyoming next weekend when they play them. But either way, talking to Joe DeLeon here on BetMGM tonight, Westwood One Sports, all things college football. Joe, what do you make of Michigan going forward now? You know, they had the debacle against Western Michigan. We all doubted them. I mean, I don't know if you did, but I know Brad Combs and I certainly did against the Sooners. And now they're 2-0, and I quite frankly don't know what the hell to expect from this team the rest of the year. I thought heading into the season they might only get 7 or 8 wins because I don't trust Bryce Underwood, and I still kind of feel that way. You know, they get a gift this weekend playing UTEP before our video producer Monty's Iowa Hawkeyes pay him a visit next weekend. But, you know, the first 2 weeks of the season has been the ultimate roller coaster for the Wolverines. So how do you feel about the prospects of the rest of their season, Joe?
1: Yeah, the thing for me is I think that their ceiling is set at 8 wins. I think that even though they won against Oklahoma, they at least raised their floor. They at least showed, their defense is elite. Their corner tandem with Zeke Berry and Jair Hill are capable of producing really big plays. John Henry Daly's a dude. But, man, offensively, I still can't fully get there. I know that they produced a lot of big plays on the ground, specifically with Bryce Underwood against a very, very good Oklahoma defense. I feel like they were really one-dimensional and more one-dimensional than you'd like. We're not just talking about, like, they could only run the ball and they couldn't throw the ball. They literally could only run the ball with Bryce Underwood. They couldn't get anybody else going, and I'm a bit fearful if he doesn't put the team on his back as a rusher and he still can't really throw the ball that well and Jordan Marshall and Savion Hyder can't get going. I think that there's going to be moments where they crap out bad performances and they just end up having brutal losses, kind of like the way that they played against Western Michigan. 8 wins is exactly where I'm capping it. I think that most of the top teams in the Big Ten, and even a team like Iowa, are capable of beating them.
0: Oh, all right. I know that's music to the ears of our guy, Michael Montgomery. Joe, one more for you, man. Do you think Dan Lanning makes it to the end of the season in Eugene? Is there any reason to believe Oregon could rebound, still make the college football playoff? And then secondly, do you think Dante Moore's draft stock has taken a huge hit through the first 2 weeks of the season?
1: I don't think it's taken a huge hit because I think he played well against Boise State and it was masked by the team sucking, but he was a lot more rough against Oklahoma State. And it was interesting. There's been this whole deep dive. Landon Tangwell was the one who's pointed this out about how he has a tell with his feet on running pass downs and Oklahoma State discovered it, hence why he had such a bad game. And I wonder if maybe the adjustment of fixing that issue that he starts to play better. I don't think it's completely tanked. I think that Dante Moore is still going to be in the first round mix. He just might not be in the top 5 mix. He probably ends up being a little bit more kind of like where Bo Nix was when he came out of Oregon not that long ago. I don't think Dan Lanning gets fired. I don't think that this is a James Franklin type of a situation. I think this is closer to what happened with Texas last year. I think that there was a lot of hype coming into the season, just like with Texas. They read the headlines, and then when it came time to play at the beginning of the year, it just didn't come to fruition. That there was this tense awkwardness to the head coach and to the way that the team was operating on the field, and it led to them having brutal losses, like the Florida game. I think they're going to go 9-3, and I think they're going to probably do the same thing Texas did, where they're going to be pissing and moaning and complaining about, like, well, we deserve to get in. We deserve to get in. The Oklahoma State loss, I don't think Oklahoma State's going to be great this year. I think that that's going to look really, really bad on the resume at the end of the season. They'll probably just barely get held out by somebody who has a much more competitive resume.
0: Okay. Joe, great stuff, man. We asked you about 1,500 different questions there, but you're the best. You got knowledge spilling out your ears. And look, I know it's going to be another comfortable Saturday for us as Notre Dame fans when they put belt to ass on Michigan State. So can't wait to chat with you next week, brother. As always, cheers, man. Thanks for joining us.
1: Thanks, guys.
2: See you, Joe.
0: There you go, Joe DeLeon. Make sure you give him a follow on Twitter at Joe DeLeon. DeLeone. There's a lot of vowels. He's very Italian, even though he might not look like it.
2: Yes.
0: Host of the Ruffino and Joe Show on 24/7 Sports. College football and NFL draft analyst for A to Z Sports. All right, we'll take a quick break. We come back, we'll get you caught up on a busy Wednesday night in the major leagues. 310-840-4910 is the number to join. He's Brett Evans. I'm Pat Boyle. 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
1: Welcome on back. 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He's Brad Evans. I'm Pat Boyle. Get to your phone calls here in just a second at 310-840-4910. But it's been a busy Wednesday across the major leagues. We were talking about all the matinee games that went down today with the exchanging of hands for first place in the AL Central. The Guardians taking it over after their win against the White Sox, and how the AL Central is going to come down to the final day. The Aaron Judge injury news, which we'll have an update on later in the show at 10 o'clock p.m. Eastern. We're going to talk to Emmanuel Barbori, Yankees postgame host for the WFAN Yankees radio network. We're going to talk to Emmanuel about the latest he's hearing with Judge and the Yankees moving forward. So we will keep you posted on that. But, Brad, we've got a bunch of games going on right now, obviously with massive playoff implications, one of them being your Cubbies trying to secure that top wild card spot in the National League. It's a three-spot race with four teams gunning for a National League wild card spot. What's the latest in Wrigleyville as they're taking on the NL East champion Atlanta Braves?
2: Oh, it's a typical

0: Well, fast start for the Chicago Cubs. They've gotten a number of 3-0 leads, it seems like, for the past month. Shohei Imanaga's been awesome. Since cutting his hair, he's been nearly untouchable, it seems like. But here's the big news. Alex Bregman went yard. Alex Bregman also doubled in another run, but PCA also smacked a solo shot as well. Does not have a steal in the night because he's chasing 40-40. I think he needs three more swipes to get there. But right now, the Cubs up 3-0. Top of the fifth inning. First man up here, so nobody out. Shohei Imanaga sitting at 75 pitches against the Bravos. But as I always fear, will the bullpen actually slam the damn door, which they've not done consistently here for pretty much the entire season?
1: Yeah, so MVP, though, home run number 43 on the season. I saw Combs put in our show chat earlier, most home runs by a Cubs left-handed hitter.
0: Lefty in history.
1: Single season in franchise history. And he's still got 10 games left to go, 9 games after tonight. So 45, definite possibility, 46, 40, I don't know, 50 seems impossible. He'd have to hit a home run every single game. But, man, just what an unbelievably special season it has been for Pete Crow Armstrong. All right, let's squeeze in a quick phone call here, 310-840-4910. Lewis is in Rochester, next up on BetMGM tonight. Lewis, what's going on?
2: Yeah, hi. Thanks so much for having me on the show. I was going to ask you a question. You know, Aaron Judge was supposed to be in Rochester last week doing rehab. Instead, Aaron Boone decided to keep him in the majors instead of rehab to the Rockies. I don't know what you think about that. That instead of rehab, he's being with the Rockies because apparently it's the same thing.
1: Yeah, Lewis, appreciate the call. You had a spotty connection, but Brad, I'm pretty sure he was saying, why didn't Aaron Judge do any rehab assignment before joining the Yankees? Did I hear that correctly?
0: Yeah, from what I could gather, I think that was the gist of it. So take it away, Mr. Yankee.
1: Yeah, I mean, again, from everything I've seen, you know, again, partially covering the team, you guys like to bust my chops about it, but, it, you know, I did about 8 to 10 postgame shows last year, did just the one series earlier this year. You know, with Judge, the Yankees felt confident and comfortable with him not needing a rehab assignment. So that's why he didn't do one. Now, in retrospect, was that a mistake? I don't know, because he's been back for a couple of weeks before this lower leg tightness popped up today. So is that something that would have been eliminated with a rehab assignment? Probably not, because by now he would have been back up to the major leagues already. I'm not worried about Aaron Judge from a production standpoint. I know he got off to a bit of a slow start. He finally did homer the other night. But, I mean, again, if the guy feels like, hey, I don't need a rehab assignment, like I've been hitting in the cage, I've been taking BP, I feel ready to go, throw me back in the lineup, there's not a lot of time to waste, we need to go and try and win a division, then I stand by it. So I wasn't worried about him not taking a rehab assignment whatsoever.
0: Yeah. Look, we're going to find out what the deal is with Aaron Judge overall. And you were praying, you were hoping, you were sacrificing whatever you can to the baseball gods that this tightness that he's experienced in his right lower leg isn't all that serious. But here's to hoping, my man. I'm praying for you.
1: Yeah, Brad, we'll bid you adieu, brother. Here's to hoping your Cubbies hang on for the win tonight. Can't wait to chat with you tomorrow on the beginning of week 2 in the NFL, brother.
0: Yeah, amen. Gonna have a dandy on a hashtag tequila Thursday. I'm out.
1: Hot or cold
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1: next?
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0: the night here on Westwood One Sports. We bid adieu to Brad Evans, and that means we've got two solo hours coming your way. 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Phone number to join the show, 310-840-4910. Programming note, 1 hour from now, 10 o'clock p.m. Eastern, we're going to talk to Emmanuel Barbari, my man, E-Man, Yankees postgame show host on the WFAN Yankees Radio Network. He also makes several appearances on the Yankees TV home, the YES Network, throughout the season, and he also does college basketball for Fox Sports. So we will talk to Emmanuel Barbari about the Aaron Judge latest news on his injury that caused him to exit the game today. Just over a week left to go in the regular season. Judge has already missed most of the season with a rib injury. I know that I'm holding my breath, hoping to see Aaron Judge in the lineup on Friday, or at least definitely not on the injury list before the postseason begins, with the Yankees likely slated for that 4-5 wild card matchup the second straight year in a row with the Boston Red Sox. So we'll get all things Yankees, all things Aaron Judge, injury news from Emmanuel Barbari in 1 hour from now. Other than that, great show so far. Two great guests. Our guy Kevin Harlan talking all things NFL, including all the games he's called so far, and the game he's calling this weekend with Carolina and Atlanta. We talked to our college football insider, Joe DeLeon. We've talked a ton of football, a lot of injury news that we're keeping you posted on, and we're going to start to scratch the surface, or already did scratch the surface, on what is promising to be an electrifying Thursday night football game tomorrow between the Lions and the Bills, and the debut of the brand new Highmark Stadium, Highmark 2, if you will, in Buffalo. That $2.3 billion stadium going to be debuted tomorrow, and a game that is promising plenty of offense and plenty of points. You want to join the show? The number is 310-840-4910. You could call, you can text. 310-840-4910. You can also hit me up on Twitter at Pat Boyle. But you heard the intro. It is BetMGM Tonight after dark, and we normally kick it off here these final 2 hours with a little hot or cold. So let's get producer Brandon Combs into the mix. Combsy, your guy PCA is now what? He's got a home run. He's got a triple. He's got a chance for the cycle, and your Cubbies are winning. So fingers crossed on that bullpen, but it's looking like a good night in Wrigleyville.
1: Yeah, you know, four to nothing. I just texted in my group chat with a bunch of my buddies who are all Cubs fans, and I said, which reliever blows it for us tonight? Because that is how we feel right now as Cubs fans. But no, it's been a good night for the Cubs offensively. You see Bregman hit a home run, and you see PCA hit another home run. He just tripled, so double in a single, shy of the cycle. I just want to see him get on base. I want to see three more steals within the next nine games, so that way we can have a 40-40 season. He is unbelievable.
0: I mean, look, not that I'm not accusing him of stat padding, but like at a certain point, you have an accomplishment like that that is within reach here in the final week and a half of the regular season. Like it almost gets to a point where he is going to he's going to go out of his way to try to steal bags. Like, and again, I mean, that has 37 on this.
1: If that's the case, why didn't he stop at second in that for that triple? You know what I mean? I don't think Pete thinks like that. I think Pete thinks that if I get on, then sure, I'll have a chance. He had a chance last night, or actually the first at bat of this game, he walked. And then he didn't go on the first two pitches, and then on the third pitch, Seiya Suzuki hit into a double play. So I don't think he's thinking that way. I think he's taking the game in stride, and I think he's playing it the way that it's meant to be played. I'm sure that Craig Counsell thinks about it from time to time when he's on base on whether or not to send him. But I think he's just playing ball, man. I really do.
0: Yeah. And the fact that their playoff spot isn't guaranteed yet, and it might not get guaranteed until the final weekend of the season, is definitely clouding things. But like, yes, you know, for all the times that you feel like he can steal a base in general, and he's got 37 of them, like,
1: Mm-hmm.
0: Why aren't they still trying to be like, I feel like he's only got like 2 stolen bases this month, right? I feel like he was at like 30, like over a month ago. So it feels like his stolen base attempts have maybe slowed down a bit, which I would think it would be the opposite.
1: He was at 33 entering September. So he's got 4 stolen bases this month. But it's just, he's been hitting home runs. I mean, there was a point in at the end of August and early September where people were like, he's not going to get to 40-40 because he can't keep the ball in the ballpark. Like, he's just, he keeps hitting home runs. And, you know, as Alex Bregman just, you know, gets another double there, it's now 6-0 Cubs. I like the way that this offense looks. I'm still concerned about the bullpen, though. Like, the bullpen is very concerning because this is the way the Cubs have to win games. They have to win games by scoring 6 to 8 runs and just blowing teams out in the first 7 innings and then hoping that the bullpen is strong enough to not give up 7 or 8 in the final 3.
0: Yeah, that's fair. How about this? How about a little impromptu hot or cold here to start? I'll ask you, hot or cold, PCA does indeed reach the 40-40 club. He gets at least 3 more stolen bases here in the final 9 games of the season.
1: I'm going to say hot. I'm going to say hot because I think what's going to end up happening is, especially in tight games, especially games against like the Boston Red Sox coming up to end the season, I think you're going to see, you know, them, because the Boston Red Sox are competing for a playoff spot, and I obviously they're going to get their playoff spot, but they're competing for, you know, to not fall down into the third playoff spot or third wild card spot. They're competing for home field advantage, who they're going to play. So they're going to be playing those games. I think you will see some intentional walks on PCA. He's going to be the guy in the lineup that teams don't want to have beat them. So later in games, he's going to have some spots where he just gets walked. And he's going to end up on first, and that's when you're going to see him take second base. So I think he gets okay. There.
0: I do as well. And I think to a certain point, like, again, he has attempted enough stolen bases this year that just within the rhythm of these games, like, it will come up naturally. Even if it doesn't, I do think, like, the last 3-4 games, if he's 2 shy, 1 shy, like, he's going to go for it. Whether or not...
1: Oh, yeah.
0: Like, I feel like there's gonna be at least like 5 to 8 opportunities in the final mm-hmm. 5 games where he's on first base, and it's okay. Am I gonna try to steal second or not? You know, depending on the score, depending on what inning it is. I think I'd be shocked if he doesn't get the 40-40. So I agree. I'm hot as well.
1: He's attempted 44 this year, and he's stolen 37. So. A pretty damn good ratio. So if he's on first base and he's going, chances are he's going to be there safely. So, and then again, I mean, you look at the teams that they're playing too. You look at the Reds, you look at the Marlins, and then the Red Sox, teams with catchers that don't necessarily have cannons either. So I do like the chances for sure. Did you see the Kay Adams podcast? There was a lot of sound that came out on it. The Kay Adams podcast, she had Gronk on it today. And I didn't realize this, but Romeo Doubs is wearing number 87. And Gronk said that he didn't have a problem with it. And Gronk said that nobody asked him whether or not Romeo Doubs can wear 87. So let me ask you this, hot or cold. Hot or cold, it is disrespectful that Romeo Doubs is wearing number 87 in New England.
0: I'm going to go hot. And I don't, and this is me. I'm not saying Romeo Doubs is disrespectful. Like, I'm going to be honest. Like, when it's time to issue jersey numbers, Romeo Doubs wore 87 in Green Bay. He probably said, without even thinking about Rob Gronkowski, he was probably just like, hey, can I get 87? Like, that was my number in Green Bay. I don't think Romeo Doubs was thinking about Gronk. It's disrespectful by the Patriots, right? Like, Robert Kraft, whoever, like, this whoever is the guy in charge of giving out the jersey numbers, I don't know. I mean, I would assume at some point, like, the GM is involved in that. Elliot Wolf, Eli Wolf, like, that's got to be probably brought up to him, right? And if not him, Mike Vrabel, right? I would like to know, like, how the communication works when, like, a guy asks for a jersey number, and then, like, does it get approved by the head coach, the GM, the owner? So either way, it's disrespectful on the Patriots' part, because they should have told Romeo Doubs, hey, man, sorry, we're not issuing 87. That's Gronk's number, And Gronk's number deserves to be retired by the New England Patriots. You know, again, a guy that his injury, his career was cut short because of injuries, but at his, when he was playing, and for the majority of his prime, Rob Gronkowski is like the greatest tight end I've ever seen. Now, that doesn't mean he's the greatest tight end of all time. I still think it's Tony Gonzalez and Travis Kelce. Honestly, if we're talking about who's got a better career, I think Kelce is just ahead of Gronk because he's played longer. He's got more career touchdowns. He's got the better numbers and all that stuff. But like, when you watched Gronk in his prime every Sunday, there was, I don't think there's anybody that's ever played the sport at the tight end position that could do what he did. So I think the Patriots should absolutely retire his number. And the fact that I think they should retire his number, they shouldn't be issuing it until they retire his number, let alone to Romeo Doubs. Like, it's one thing if you had, I don't know, Trey McBride or Brock Bowers like 2 years from now, guys that are the two best tight ends in the game that at that point in another 2 years would have 4 or 5 years of just incredible production. If they then sign with the Patriots and they're like, hey, can I have 87? Like, at that point, it's a predicament. I still don't think you would give out 87 of those guys. Romeo Doubs. I mean, come on. In one game, the guy has already cost the Patriots a win because he dropped a wide open pass and then Drake May throws a pick on the next play. This should have never happened. So I don't think it's disrespectful to it's not Romeo Doubs being disrespectful, but it is disrespectful that the Patriots issued him 87. They should have never let anybody wear 87 again after Gronk retired. And I did see Gronk basically say like, hey man, I wasn't consulted, but like, I'm cool with it. You know, I'm cool with them wearing 87. So maybe deep down, he probably feels otherwise, even though Gronk doesn't feel like a guy with an ego. I can't imagine he really is honestly cool about it. The Patriots should have never given Romeo Doubs 87. So yes, I agree. It is disrespectful that Doubs is wearing Gronk's number.
1: Yeah, you know, so I had to take a second look at this when I first thought about it. Because at first I was like, yeah, this is disrespectful for the Patriots to give out this number. And I agree with you. It's not on Romeo Doubs. It's completely on the New England Patriots. I step back and I look and I look at a guy who only played 3 complete seasons with the New England Patriots where he wasn't out due to injury. He only had 3 seasons in which he played 15 or more games for the Patriots. And I start looking back at that and I'm like, I don't know that necessarily. I know he was great and I know he was good and I know he put up numbers. I mean, 4 times in his career with the New England Patriots, he had over 1,000 yards receiving as a tight end. 17 touchdowns one season as a tight end in 2011. I get it. I understand it. But if you just start retiring everybody's number that was really good with organizations, eventually you run out of numbers. And Gronkowski said it himself in that interview with Kay Adams. He believes the only number that needs to be retired during that era is the number 12. And then he also said he's not sure if they already retired it, even though Gronk was the master of ceremonies for Tom Brady's retirement, jersey retirement ceremony last season. But bless Gronk's heart, he did say, you know, I think 12 is the only number. He doesn't even believe his number should be retired. And he also said he doesn't have a problem with Romeo Doubs wearing the number either. I just think it's when you look at the numbers and you look at the amount of seasons he played, almost goes back to our, you know, like even when you're talking about like the greatest of all time, right? Like we always have that conversation, like with you know, Patrick Mahomes in the NFL. We're having it right now with Shohei Ohtani in Major League Baseball. And we have these conversations with these guys before they retire. And then we forget, oh yeah, well, what happens if their career gets cut short? Are they still the greatest of all time? That's the problem here. Like, yes, I know he was great when he was healthy, but he wasn't healthy very often. So that's where I give them a little bit of, okay, well, if he says he doesn't have a problem with it, and then I look at the numbers and he really only played 3 full seasons with this team where he played 15 or more football games. Yes, he had another season. I think he already played 11 and another where he played 14, but you didn't play full seasons and you were constantly hurt. It's hard for me to say that you deserve your number retired or that nobody should ever wear your number for that team again.
0: Combs, despite the fact that he had a lot of games missed because of injuries, I mean, he's a 4-time Super Bowl champ, 4-time first-team All-Pro. He's literally on the Hall of Fame All-2010s team. He's going to be a Hall of Famer He's in the Hall of Fame.
1: There's a lot of people. There's a lot of people during that era because of Tom Brady that are four-time Super Bowl winners. I mean, are you going to retire Julian Edelman's number?
0: I mean, dude, he was the greatest weapon they consistently had outside of the 1 year of Randy Moss. Gronk was the greatest weapon they've had in the last two decades. Like that Brady was throwing to. And again, until Kelsey broke his records, Gronk had number one all time in playoff receiving yards, number one all time for tight ends and receiving touchdowns. He's right at the top still for postseason catches for tight ends, and in Super Bowl history, 23 catches for 297 yards, both all time records for a tight end in the Super Bowl. Like, lack of playing time he had in the regular season, he's more than made up for in the postseason. He absolutely should have his number retired. Not even a shadow of a doubt.
1: He's the greatest tight end in franchise history, for sure. Absolutely 110%. And I would have no problem if the Patriots decided to retire his number. I would agree with you then.
0: Are they better?
1: Even now, it's almost like, you know, we do good, bad, and indifferent on Mondays, right? This would be my indifferent, right? Like, I'm just indifferent on this because I just don't, like, to me, it's not that big of a deal that they're allowing somebody else to wear right now when you look at what the numbers show and the fact that, I mean, sure, should they retire because they had Randy Moss for three seasons? Should they retire Randy Moss's jersey? They went undefeated.
0: No, I mean, three seasons doesn't even come close to what, 10, 11 that Gronk played with three the Patriots? Seasons,
1: but one of the greatest offensive seasons of all time. I mean, him and Brady connected for how many touchdowns that season? Brady threw
0: Stop,
1: for
0: come
1: 50
0: on.
1: Something.
0: You're comparing years to Gronk spending 9 seasons with the Patriots and playing 120 games with them because he had three seasons where he played fewer than 13 games. Like, come on, man. He had five seasons with double digit touchdowns. And like I said, all the playoff records that he shattered. It's not even a debate, in my opinion. I don't know how you think this is a debate that his numbers shouldn't be retired. Or should be retired.
1: I'm not saying that, like, again, this is not me saying that his number shouldn't be retired. This is not me saying that, you know, Romeo Doubs, if Gronk doesn't want him to wear 87, should be wearing 87. This is me saying his number's not retired. And when you look at it as a whole, it's okay right now because, one, Gronk's okay with it, and two, number's not retired, and the Patriots haven't said anything about retiring it. Like, nobody's ever, like, you've got a statue of Tom Brady. I don't see no Gronk statue. Yes, he was great. Brady loved him. That's why he ended up in Tampa Bay. But I don't really have a huge problem with it. I don't think it's disrespectful, so I'm cold.
0: I think it's disrespectful. I mean, the Patriots have 8 retired jersey numbers in their franchise history. They didn't retire anybody from before this century, or they haven't retired anybody's numbers since the turn of the century, except for Brady. Yeah. So, like, you have a dynasty, one of the greatest dynasties in the history of sports, and you're telling me you're only going to have Tom Brady's number retired? Like, a lot of people get on the Yankees for all the numbers they've retired. Again, when you're 27-time World Series champions, like, that's going to happen. But more importantly, when you have a dynasty that the Yankees had where you win, what is it, 4 World Series in the span of 5 years, and you have Hall of Fame players, like, yes, you're going to retire Pettit. Or, excuse me, you're going to retire Mo. You're going to retire Jeter. Like, you're going to retire a bunch of those guys' numbers. And I think Gronk absolutely has to have his jersey retired, and Romeo Doubs shouldn't be wearing 87. Somebody on the Patriots should have made sure that didn't happen.
1: Julian Edelman spent a lot of time with them too, and Julian Edelman, I mean, in a short span, caught a lot of passes for a lot of yards. Wes Welker played for them for 5 years and had almost 8,000 yards receiving. Like, are you going to go to those guys and be like, hey, we're going to retire your number two? Excuse me. Are you going to go to those guys and be like, hey, we're going to retire your number two because of you played during the best era of Patriots football that we've ever had? Like, it comes to a point where you have to start picking and choosing. And I think that the general consensus is that a lot of that offense, the reason why they were so good was because of Tom Brady. And that's where I think that you start getting into the, I agree with you. I think Gronk, greatest tight end in Patriots history. Retire his number if you want to. Great. Then we could have the debate. Well, there would be no debate then because the number is retired and he couldn't wear it. But if they're thinking about retiring, if they're saying, hey, you know, in 2028, we're going to retire Gronk's number, then yes, Romeo Doubs should not be wearing it heading into that. But as of right now, I don't have a problem with it.
0: Okay, we're going to have to agree to disagree. I want to get to a phone call here at 310-840-4910. Let's preface this by giving out a Dodgers score right now because they trail the Reds 6-2 in a game where Blake Snell exited the game after the first inning. I don't know if I have seen an update yet. I'm sure one has come out. Let me just double check here. So Dylan Hernandez is the first tweet that I see. He works for the California Post, and it says, Blake Snell intends to make his next start. Person familiar with the situation tells me. The Dodgers have announced that Blake Snell exited today's game with groin tightness. But you're already getting somebody. Again, Dylan Hernandez, who works for the California Post, he's got over 40,000 followers, tweeting out, Blake Snell intends to make his next start. A person familiar with the situation tells me. Because that could have been a massive blow. The Dodgers already have the National League West locked up. They're still fighting for the number one seed in the National League with the Milwaukee Brewers, but they're losing tonight 6-2, largely because Snell exited the game after the first inning. So let's get out to our folks, our friends in Los Angeles. 310-840-4910. Steve's next up in L.A. wants to weigh in here on the Dodgers. Steve, what's going on?
2: Hey, guys. Tonight was a microcosm. And about a month ago, when Walt Weiss walked Muncie in the eighth, but Dave Roberts allowed decided to pitch to Ozzie Albies, and we lost that game. And then tonight, with first base open, Ellie De La Cruz, who's the hottest guy on the planet, who's been killing the Dodgers, he allowed Seth Halverson to pitch to him. And that is why Dodger fans have never, ever trusted Dave Roberts. He couldn't manage a girls' softball team.
0: So, Steve, so again, I mean, this is like first world problems here. So the Dodgers, they've already won the NL West. You're the two-time winning World Series champions. And I don't mind it. Even though this is national radio, this would be more of like a local radio call. We're on on the fan in L.A., and I appreciate that. You're fired up tonight because Dave Roberts let a long relief pitcher pitch to Ellie De La Cruz in a game where Blake Snell exited the first inning, and it's contributing to the Dodgers losing. That's why you're fired up, and you hate Dave Roberts?
2: Well, he's a terrible tactician. You and I are a better tactician. He couldn't manage a 7-11. The guy is befuddled. If we hadn't won that series, he would have been fired in 24. The guy is terrible.
0: Wow. Hey, Steve, but they're the back-to-back World Series champions. So are you confident that even despite your dislike of Dave Roberts, that the Dodgers can win the World Series again this year?
2: Think about this, bro. If they go up against Pat Murphy, who's the better manager? If they go up against Walt Weiss, who's the better manager? If they go up against Craig Counsell, who's the better manager? So we win not because of Dave Roberts. We win despite of Dave Roberts.
0: Well, Steve, I appreciate the call, man. I appreciate the call. Thank you very much for making it. It's good to know, Combs, out there that there are Dodgers fans that are not spoiled. Even though they should be, they're not spoiled by the back-to-back World Series championships. And it just goes to show you how awesome and also how sickening some baseball fans are that going for a three-peat when they've won the division again, they've got the second-best record in the National League, and on a night where their starting pitcher gets hurt and you got to go bullpen game, that some fans can still find ways to criticize Dave Roberts. I don't disagree. I've never thought he was a great manager. And I think the statement that Steve said, they win despite Dave Roberts, I think there is some truth to that. But I still don't think that you win back-to-back titles if you've got a complete buffoon for a manager. So I think that, you know, maybe Steve's just a little fired up that they didn't pull off the sweep tonight.
1: Yeah, I invite Steve to go ahead and denounce his fandom and go ahead and spend 1 week in the shoes of a Colorado Rockies fandom, Chicago White Sox fandom, the Los Angeles Angels. You don't even have to leave your own city. Go to the Angels. Go root for them for a week and then see if you want to come back and watch, you know, Dave Roberts manage the Dodgers again, because I got to tell you, I'm not the biggest Dave Roberts guy myself, the same way I'm not the biggest Craig Counsell guy.
0: Yeah, that was the one disagreement I had. Honestly, I think Roberts, I don't know if there was an edge between those two managers. If the Cubs played the Dodgers, I think they would both have opportunities to lose the games with their managing.
1: Yes. Yes. And so, like, I understand the frustration, but I mean, come on. You've won two straight World Series. Guy's not going.
0: Can't manage a 7-Eleven.
1: Doing an all right job.
0: He can't manage a 7-Eleven. I love that. You know, he would have been fired if they didn't win the World Series in 24. Yeah, well, not only did they win it, they won it again last year. I think Dave Roberts has the job as long as he wants it. But look,
1: Is he managing a 7-Eleven, but their Slurpees are coming in gold straws. Just saying.
0: Yeah, there you go. And I know Yankees, there's a very decent amount of Yankees fans that share the same sentiment about Aaron Boone, that they've wanted him gone for years. He's terrible. Anybody else can manage this team. He has no idea what he's doing. Anytime they lose a game, it's his fault. They lose the game today to the Twins in extra innings. They had bases loaded, nobody out in the 12th inning, couldn't score, and yet that's Aaron Boone's fault. George Lombard commits an error in the bottom of the 13th that results in the Twins winning. That's Aaron Boone's fault. So, I mean, that's baseball fans, baby. And I love it. I like to hear stuff like that every now and then. I know a large portion of our audience probably didn't care to hear about Dave Roberts' criticism right now, but that's the kind of stuff I love. That's what makes sports radio great. 310-840-4910. Combs, we have people that are texting in and calling in about the Gronk number retirement. So we'll get to calls and text messages about that when we return. Plus, a lot more hot or cold to get to and some more baseball scoreboard updates when we get back. I'm Pat Boyle. 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
1: Welcome on back, BetMGM Tonight, Westwood One Sports. I'm Pat Boyle. The phone number to join the show is 310-840-4910. You could call, you could text 310-840-4910. Let's get you a couple of scoreboard updates real quick, and then we'll get to your phone calls and your texts. Reds lead the Dodgers 6-2 still in the bottom of the eighth. Again, Blake Snell exited after the first inning with groin tightness. But I did see somebody that works for the California Post tweeting out that somebody familiar with the situation saying that Blake Snell is intending to make his next start. So maybe a major bullet avoided for the two-time World Series champions, reigning World Series champions. Elsewhere, the Brewers, they keep on winning. They've been in a back-and-forth battle with the Pirates. Milwaukee's up 5-4 in the bottom of the eighth. A win gets them to 95-57, would put them one step closer to getting the number one overall seed in the National League. Phillies lead the Nationals 3-0 in the bottom of the ninth. That is critical for the NL wildcard standings, which we look at entering tonight. Cubs have the top spot, half a game ahead of the Phillies. Phillies, one game cushion on the Padres for the final spot, and then the Diamondbacks 2.5 games back of San Diego. So this would be a big win for the Phillies. Zach Wheeler, 7 shutout innings. Philadelphia got some early runs in the first inning with an Alec Boehm single and a Bryson Stott RBI walk. They are 3 outs away from beating the Nationals. Elsewhere, Combs' Cubbies lead the Braves 6-2. Although it was 6-0, and now let's look out. Maybe that Chicago bullpen already starting to crack. Pete Crow Armstrong is going to win the National League MVP. Hasn't gotten out tonight. He's hit a home run. He's hit a triple. He's walked. He's got 2 RBIs. His 43rd homer of the season. The season that is turning into a legendary one keeps on getting better and better for Pete Crow Armstrong. And also the Padres lead the Rockies 3-1. So again, massive game for San Diego. They got a Salas solo shot. That's their catcher, Ethan Salas. He's got a home run. They lead the Rockies 3-1. So everybody in the National League wildcard race, I believe the top 3 teams all lost last night. And it looks like all 3 of the top 3 teams are going to win tonight or are winning. So there's your baseball scoreboard update. 310-840-4910. Combs and I were debating whether or not Romeo Doubs should have been allowed to wear Rob Gronkowski's number 87 this year. Not retired yet. I think it will be. I think Gronk's going to be a Hall of Famer. Absolutely should be. One of the greatest tight ends to ever play the sport. And I think at his prime, he was the greatest tight end. And Combs was saying that he has no problem with Romeo Doubs wearing Gronk's 87. I think it's a sham. I think it's a farce. I think it's a big mistake that New England's letting him wear it. Gronk was on with Kay Adams today. Said he was cool with it. So we want to hear from you, 310-840-4910. Let's get to Tom in Colorado next up on BetMGM Tonight. What's up, Tom? How you doing?
2: Hey, I'm doing good, Pat. If you start retiring all these people's jerseys, it's not – we're going to have people running around in double zeros. He's only half the part of
1: the Patriots. There's only a handful of retired numbers by the Patriots. They've only retired a handful of numbers, you know, and they've only retired Tom Brady since the turn of the century. There's only 8 retired numbers for the Patriots. So there's in theory, what, 91 of them available for a 53-man roster? Like, I don't know. What are we going to do in 70 years from now?
2: But what was the constant with the 20 years of success? Belichick?
1: It was Brady.
2: 10 years off. 3 more years. So when Gronk gets in the Hall of Fame, which he will, then retire his jersey. Right now, put him on the fascia saying Ring of Honor, or Ring of Hall, or whatever they do.
1: Yeah, I mean, Tom, I appreciate the call, man. And again, I do believe in maybe some instances, not necessarily number retirement, but like Hall of Fame. It could get out of control, or it could, like, I think the NBA is the Hall of Very Good, to be honest. I think the NBA has allowed too many people in. I think Major League Baseball has done the same thing, and then they gatekeep over the guys with steroids or you know, with whatnot. But I think when it comes to retired numbers, it depends on the team, and it depends on the success. And I appreciate your call, but I disagree. You know, yes, the constant success was Brady and Belichick, but no, like, also Gronk was in there. Gronk was constant success. He's one of the greatest tight ends of all time. At the time, before Kelsey, he had almost every major statistical record for tight ends in NFL playoff history. And he's either number one or number two, at worst number three, and just about every one of them still. You know, nearly a decade later after retiring. Like, he's a top three. He's one of the top three tight ends to ever play the sport, no matter how long he played. And when you factor in how good he was in his prime, I think he is the greatest tight end. Like, yes, when you have six Super Bowl trophies over the course of two decades, yeah, chances are you're going to have a player or two or three that are the majority of the reason why, and the coach. Like, when you have Gronk, who won four, Edelman, who won four, Welker, Wes Welker, I believe, won four as well. Like, oh, sorry, well, because they don't win these titles without Tom Brady, we can't retire their numbers? No, come on. I mean, the Yankees retired all four of the core four numbers, Jeter, Pettit, Posada, and Moe. And I know baseball is, like, you know, not there's not one player that has as much impact as the quarterback. Like, without Jeter, do the Yankees win all those titles? Without Mariano Rivera, do they win all those titles? Without Jorge Posada, do they win all those titles? Without Andy Pettit, do they win a large majority of those titles? They retired all four because all four deserved to be retired. And with the Patriots, Brady, absolutely, without a doubt. I mean, come on, greatest quarterback of all time. But let's not act like without Rob Gronkowski, they still win the four titles that he won as a player. They might not have. He had the Super Bowl record for most catches and most receiving yards by a tight end in Super Bowl history. Julian Edelman was Super Bowl MVP for one of those. Those guys deserve to have their numbers retired. They're going to get their numbers retired. They deserve it. If the Patriots are, you know, were the Yankees of football and they had 27 Super Bowls or even 20 Super Bowls and they already had 25 retired numbers, okay, maybe you'll be a little bit more selective. The Patriots only have 8 retired numbers. They barely won a freaking thing before the turn of the century. Again, in 75 years from now, when we've got 150 years of the National Football League, yes, it's going to become a little bit more tough. It's going to become a little tougher to retire numbers, or we're just going to retire numbers, but then guys will be able to wear them. Because yes, in 75 years from now, if every team's got 20, 25, 30, 35 retired numbers, yeah, you're going to have to start, you know, you're going to start getting creative if you don't allow guys to wear those numbers. There will be a point in history, and the New York Yankees are going to be the first team because they've got, what, 30 retired numbers? At least it feels like it. I don't know off the top of my head. Let's see, how many numbers do the Yankees have retired? 22. And then you include Jackie Robinson, so 23. Although, well, that's actually the same number. There was dual. No, they have 8 for Yogi Berra and Bill Dickey. That's what it is. But 22 uniform numbers retired. It's going to get to a point where the Yankees are going to be like, all right, what are we going to do here? Because we're, you know, you even see guys now wearing 73, 91, 92. Judge is 99, but that's a number that at least, you know, looks cool. So we're going to get to a point in the future. You, me, and everybody else that's listening probably going to be dead by the time we even have to cross that bridge. Like, in this particular moment, the Patriots have 8 retired numbers. Yes, without Brady or Belichick, do they win any of them? Probably not. But without Rob Gronkowski and Julian Edelman, how many fewer do they win? Might be 1, might be 2. But come on, with the numbers Gronk put up, you can't be telling me he doesn't deserve to have his number retired. 310-840-4910. All right, we'll take a break. We got more text messages regarding this Gronk 87 retired number fiasco to get to, because Romeo Doubs is wearing his number 87. So we'll get to those text messages. We'll get back to some hot or cold when we come back. We got Emmanuel Barbari with Aaron Judge news at the top of the hour. He'll join the show. 310-840-4910. I'm Pat Pawil. 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
0: Tomorrow, the lights are bright in Buffalo. A new stadium, a national audience, and two offensive heavyweights. Josh Allen faces Jared Goff. Lions, Bills, Thursday Night Football. Westwood One Sports.
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1: 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This is becoming a Hall of Fame season for Pete Crow Armstrong. I'm sorry that I ever doubted him. I'm sorry that I said about a month ago that I still thought Shohei Ohtani would win the National League MVP. Pete Crow Armstrong has homered again. 394 feet into the Wrigleyville night in right center field. The Cubs lead the Braves 7-2. PCA tonight, 3-for-3, two bombs, a triple, a walk, three RBIs. He's now up to 44 home runs on the season, and he's up to, 90? He's up over 100 RBIs, 105 ribbies on the season. 44 bombs, 105 ribbies, a batting average at .283, 37 stolen bases, gold glove caliber center field. My goodness, what a freaking year Pete Crow Armstrong is having. Holy smokes. All right, let's get back to your phone calls and your texts here, 310-840-4910. So Combs and I were debating whether or not Romeo Doubs should be allowed to wear number 87 this year for the Patriots. That's Rob Gronkowski's number. Gronk was asked about it today on Kay Adams' show. He said he's cool with it, but Kay Adams was basically making, the argument that it's completely wrong and messed up and disrespectful. I agree. Combs is saying, no, he's cool with it. Gronk only, he missed a lot of games with an injury. With injuries, his numbers actually aren't all that great. I think that's completely, completely ludicrous. 716 number texts in and says Combs is wrong. If you take away Tom Brady or exclude him from the Patriots dynasty, what other single player is most responsible during that dynasty? It will be Gronk, Wes Welker, and Julian Edelman. They've had sporadic points in their careers where they were contributing, but nobody contributed the consistency that Gronk did. They also didn't block the way he did in the passing game. They didn't break tackles upon catching the ball like Gronk did. And then you also look at his postseason numbers. It's a no-brainer. His number should be retired.

0: We've also got a 520 number texting in that says, bro, tell your producer to stop talking. The hole he is digging is already deep enough. Combs, you got a couple of folks agreeing with me, thinking that you are whack for your take that Gronk's number should not be, not that it shouldn't be retired, but that it's okay that Romeo Doubs is wearing his number.
1: Well, first of all, the 520 texter, learn how to be, spell check, grammatically correct. The hole is in W-H-O-L-E. That's not the correct hole that you're looking for. I don't know if you have a problem finding the hole on your phone, the correct one, but just go ahead and look for it in spell check. As far as the 716 number, look, I'm not sitting out here and telling you that Gronk's number shouldn't be retired. I know listening is hard. I actually said I agree his number should be retired. I agree. He's the greatest tight end in Patriots history. The question was, are you hot or cold that Romeo Doubs is being disrespectful for wearing the number 87? And if the guy who wore number 87, Rob Gronkowski, is telling you he doesn't have a problem with it, then I don't have a problem with it. I don't have a problem with the fact that the Patriots have not retired his number just yet. And until they decide to retire his number, the day they say, hey, you know what, on October, blah, blah, blah, 2027, 2028, whenever, we're going to retire Gronk's number, then yes, Romeo Doubs needs to choose a new number. But as of right now, he's been given the number, and I didn't think it was disrespectful. I never said that Gronk didn't have the numbers to have his number retired. I never said Gronk didn't have the numbers to be the greatest tight end in Patriots history. He is all of that. I agree with all of that. I just don't have a problem with Romeo Doubs wearing the number right now.
0: Okay. All right, Combs, I still think you're wrong.
1: I have two ex-wives. I know listening is hard. But listeners... You're called a listener. Do your job. Listen.
0: I think you're wrong. So I side with the texters there. Quick Shock. Change of lanes Shock. Here for 30 seconds. 562 number texts in, with the 49ers having these injuries, would it be wise to pick up Debo? More looks? Thanks. At Kimball Gathers. Yes. Yeah, without a shadow of a doubt. If Debo Samuel is available in your fantasy football league, absolutely pick him up 1,000% because of the game he had in week one and the fact that Stripling's hurt, Pearsall's hurt. Yes, definitely pick up Debo Samuel. 310-840-4910. I would start him this week as well. We're going to talk Aaron Judge, latest injury news, Yankees baseball, and we come back with their postgame host, Emmanuel Barbari. He'll join me, Pat Boyle.
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1: 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And, as always, hundreds of local affiliates throughout North America. Open phone lines is how we normally do it for the final hour, 310-840-4910. You can also hit me up on Twitter, at PatBoyle44. But before we get to more phone calls, we're going to the guest line. After a major injury scare, and hopefully that's all it is a scare, to Yankees captain Aaron Judge. Let's go to the guest line here. And in the final 9 to 10 days of the regular season, there is still a lot to play for the New York Yankees. Let's bring in my guy, Emmanuel Barbari, Yankees postgame host on WFAN Yankees Radio. He's also a contributor to Yes Network, the TV home of the Yankees. And in a couple of months, actually, probably a couple of weeks, he'll be doing play-by-play for college basketball on Fox Sports. E-man, it's great to have you for the first time here on my new show, brother. It's long overdue. Hope you're doing great. I know that was a tough one today, a 13-inning loss for the Yankees, and with the Aaron Judge injury news, which we'll get to in a second. But how you doing, brother?
2: I'm doing well. And before we get to Aaron Judge and any of the Yankee news, it is an honor to be here, Pat, on your show.
1: Thanks, man. I mean, you and I, we've chopped it up on each other's shows, filling in on WFAN locally in New York over the years. So it's only fair that that we now open up the avenues to Westwood One Sports. Alrighty, man. Yankees captain Aaron Judge exits the game today with what the team was calling lower right leg tightness. And a Judge already missed 3 months earlier this season with the stress fracture in his rib. We know pretty well by now how much more inferior this Yankees lineup is without Judge and what their playoff chances would be without him, knock on wood. So what is the latest here on Aaron Judge today and for the next 24 to 48 hours?
2: Yeah, Pat, it's a fair question because right now you got to take Aaron Judge at his word, and he talked about it as somewhat of a spring training progression. When you build up and the Yankees are very much in a ramp it up mode with Aaron Judge right now, you're going to get a little nicks like this that you got to work through. So Aaron Judge didn't sound overly alarmed at what happened today, but you never know. I mean, they're calling it lower right leg tightness. That could mean shin. That could mean calf. That could technically mean foot. It can mean a lot of different things. And the one thing that worries me, how immeasurably invaluable Aaron Judge, just standing there, forget about if he produces or not, the opportunities he creates in the middle of that lineup, let's say it's a calf. I'm not saying it is, but let's say it is a calf. We have 10 games to go in the regular season. So the time and the calendar is just not on your side. So right now it's a rest recovery. Thankfully, you have an off day tomorrow in Arizona for the Yankees. And you hope to see Aaron Judge back out there one of these couple of days and take him at his word. This could be a spring training type scenario.
1: Yeah, and I did see about, you know, if there's how much testing they're going to do on him, which I don't know if that would come in the form of an MRI or, you know, anything like that. So what kind of testing do you think the Yankees will be doing here, whether it was tonight and or tomorrow on Judge?
2: And coming out of this game, it didn't sound like a situation where the Yankees were going to go right to testing. They weren't so alarmed where it's, oh, we got to get Aaron Judge image right now. I'm not going to take that as necessarily encouraging news or non-encouraging news. I think the Yankees have to see, how does Aaron Judge wake up tomorrow? How does he respond to this initial treatment? Maybe he feels great. Maybe there's still a little nick over the course of a progression back, because this essentially, I hate to use the term spring training over and over and over again, that's what's happening with Aaron Judge right now. It's just unconventional. It's happening this time of year in a playoff, in a pennant race, and you're trying to vamp up for October. But Aaron Judge didn't play any baseball. He barely did any activity for the couple of months leading into when he started to ramp up and get back in the lineup. So I think it's how Aaron Judge feels tomorrow. If they're a little bit alarmed, then you send him for the testing. As of right now, none of that is planned.
1: So are you willing to give a percentage chance on if he'll be in the lineup Friday night when the Yankees are in the desert to play the D-backs, or no, because we don't know until Aaron Judge wakes up tomorrow, like, you know, like you said?
2: I can't tell you for sure, but I'd say at best 30% for Friday, because I'm just thinking logically right now. You have a built-in off day. You just had a scare. Clearly, even if it ends up being nothing, it's a scare with 10 games to go in the regular season. The calendar is not on your side. So I just don't think it's a high likelihood he's thrust right back into that lineup on Friday. Maybe as a DH. Maybe as a DH, it's a higher percentage odds. But 50-50 at best, I'd say 30-70 on him being in the lineup on Friday. And that shouldn't be alarmist. I think that's just the Yankees playing it really safe. And you also have a massive series of Tampa Bay coming up next week at Yankee Stadium. Barring catastrophe, the Yankees will still be within striking distance to win the American League East by that series. So you don't want to jeopardize anything big picture here.
1: Talking to Emmanuel Barbori here on BetMGM tonight, Westwood One Sports. I'm Pat Boyle. Emmanuel is the Yankees postgame host on WFAN Yankees Radio. We're talking about the Aaron Judge injury. Again, scare. Hopefully it's just a scare, as he exited the game today in the sixth inning with what the team is calling lower right leg tightness, and the Yankees end up losing in 13 innings. E-Man, do you think any criticism about the Yankees ramping him up while trying to compete for a division title is fair? I had a caller earlier in the show saying, like, well, Aaron Judge probably should have went on rehab assignments before he came up to the big leagues. So do you think any criticism that the Yankees are kind of, you know, like you said, ramping him up in a spring training type progression while they're trying to compete for a division title? Do you think that criticism would be fair or no?
2: I think it's interesting when people bring it up, because I would love to know the alternative, right? So if the Yankees waited and they did a rehab assignment, then maybe you're getting a week to 10 days maximum of games for Aaron Judge. And a rehab assignment isn't nearly the same as the adrenaline and the type of pitching you're going to see at the big league level. So a week to 10 days after a rehab assignment to get ready for October and all that comes with that. I just don't see that, especially with what the Yankees are competing for, as enough. Plus, you're kind of at the mercy of what Aaron Judge wants to do, right? Aaron Judge is going to call the shots here. He knows his own body. He is, in many ways, yeah, there's a team at play here. Yeah, the Yankees are this behemoth, but Aaron Judge is the face of baseball in many respects, and he's going to make the ultimate decision. So if he thinks he's ready to go, the Yankees aren't going to say, no, you need to do a rehab assignment. I just think it's foolish to think that the Yankees won't listen to Aaron Judge and what he wants to do. And I think they played this really smart. Like, the first couple of games, they're lifting him after 6-7 innings. Then they're DHing him a game, which is honestly sacrificing some value in the lineup, because the Yankees have that clog where Garcia or Rice has to sit if Aaron Judge is in the lineup as a DH. Then he ends up playing 9 innings in the field over the weekend against the Mets, but then he sits a day. He sits the day before this one. There was a built-in off day. They played this really ultra-careful, given the gravity and the stakes. I think reckless would be Yankees rushing back that he's playing every day, because they're thinking, oh my goodness, if he misses a game, we're not going to catch the Tampa Bay Rays. They haven't done it that way. Aaron Judge wanted no rehab assignment. They played with him in the most cautious way possible.
1: Okay. All right, Manny. A lot of debate moving forward now as to how the Yankees should structure their playoff pitching rotation if it is against the Red Sox in the wild card round in a best of three format. Obviously, still rooting that the Yankees can catch the Rays for the division, but if it is Yankees Sox best of three, what do you think the Yankees ultimately do in terms of the order of that starting rotation?
2: It's a really fair question. And Pat, this has become way simpler over the last couple of weeks with the way that Cam Schlittler has finished the season. I think a month ago you were thinking, who's starting game one? I mean, you have Cam Schlittler, who's a Cy Young Award winner at 25 years old and is getting MVP votes now. He's in that conversation. And then you have two, Gerrit Cole is definitely a future Hall of Famer. Max Fried is on that trajectory if he stays healthy over the next 5 to 6 years. And all these guys are game one type starters. Now it's not even a question who's starting game one. It's Cam Schlittler. The only question comes in the matchup against Boston, game two, game three. I think most logically, Gerrit Cole has struggled lately. The home run ball has bit him. He's trying to make some tweaks and adjustments down the stretch, but he's still Gerrit Cole. His stuff is still sharp. It's electric, especially considering his age, coming off Tommy John surgery. I trust him to get it right. He's your game three starter. You split the righties. Max Fried goes game two. Fried has brilliant numbers. If you're saying it's against Boston, which likely it would be if the Yankees don't catch Tampa Bay, Fried has great numbers against Boston. He's been a big game guy outside of one start against Toronto last year for the Yankees. Fried goes game two. Cole goes game three. Do not listen to the people who say, I love the way Carlos Rodon has pitched lately. It is ridiculous to think he's starting game three over Gerrit Cole. That is not happening. Take it to the bank.
3: Okay. All right. Speaking of Cam Schlittler, I agree. He should be starting game one, especially because, Manny, you and I were at Yankee Stadium last season when Cam Schlittler absolutely dominated the Boston Red Sox. You were on the play-by-play call. You were on the radio call with Dave Sims. I did the post game. He is absolutely starting game one. I agree. He is going to win the AL Cy Young Award this season. It's not even up for debate. I think it's a guarantee. But could it be more than that? You mentioned it. Aaron Boone mentioned MVP when talking about Schlittler the other day. The numbers this year are astounding. Number one in ERA, number two in innings pitched, number three in strikeouts in the American League, number one in whip. But I can't imagine he's going to win the award when everyday players like Yordan Alvarez, who still has a chance to win the AL Triple Crown, are doing what he's doing, and Junior Caminero, who's the best player on the Rays, who have the best record in the American League. I mean, is Boone serious when he said that Schlittler might be the MVP too, or is that just a manager trying to boost up his guy?
2: I think it might be a combination of both, but when you look at Cam Schlittler's season, in a world where, you're right, there are two position players right now who are on winning teams, so if you take them off that team, it would severely hurt their odds, and they're having really elite seasons. We're not talking about, oh, this guy's a nice pesky player. He's hitting 300 with 30 home runs. No, we're talking about Yordan Alvarez possibly winning a Triple Crown. Caminero at 23 years old, following up his 45 homer season with a 40 homer season. And on top of that, he's hitting big home runs, walk-off home runs to save off the Yankees down the stretch. So these are legitimate, formidable position player MVP candidates. But where Aaron Boone's argument has credence, a lot of the new school voters go by war, wins above replacement. Cam Schlittler's right there, if not better, than Yordan Alvarez in wins above replacement. He is absolutely better than Junior Caminero in war. Cam Schlittler took the ball every fifth day for a Yankee rotation that had Fried having a stop and start season. Rodon having a stop and start season. Cole came back late from Tommy John surgery. Schlittler took the ball every fifth day. He dominated. He's having one of the best seasons of the last 25 years for a starting pitcher. One of the best seasons in Yankee history. You could put it maybe top three to top five starting pitching seasons in Yankee history. 84 games without Aaron Judge, Pat. Think about it. Did the Yankees get to this spot without Cam Schlittler? I don't think so. Yes, he's going to win the Cy Young. He has his own award. He's 25 years old. Pitchers are typically excluded against in a certain metric when you're talking about the MVP. You need to far exceed position players to get that award. So, yes, it probably won't happen. But if you look at it on its head with value, Cam Schlittler is right up there in terms of value.
3: Okay. I mean, it's tough to disagree when you speak so eloquently like that, Emmanuel, and you got a pipes of gold, my man. We're talking to Emmanuel Barbari, Yankees postgame host on Yankees postgame host on WFAN Yankees Radio, also a contributor to Yes Network, the TV home of the Yankees. And in a few weeks from now, hopefully after a Yankees World Series title, you'll be able to see Emmanuel calling play-by-play for college basketball on Fox Sports. Let's talk about a negative here, E-Man. And what should be the level of concern with Yankees 21-year-old rookie shortstop George Lombard Jr.'s defense when it comes to the postseason? He made another misplay. I didn't even know if it ended up getting ruled as an error. I didn't even bother. I was disgusted, too disgusted to look at the box score after they lost today in 13 innings. But his misplay on the ground ball, on the play that the Twins win the ball game. And he, had a six-game streak with errors a couple of weeks ago. Is there any chance in your mind that anybody other than George Lombard Jr. is playing shortstop in the postseason? And what is your level of concern with his defense come October?
2: To answer the second question first, And I know you followed up with the defense question, but the latter part about anybody else starting at shortstop, I'd be stunned. The Yankees placed a lot of faith in this rookie shortstop coming up in a pennant race, and they wanted to give him leeway. They wanted to give him an opportunity to find his sea legs, if you will. And he's done that. He's made adjustments offensively. He's had a couple of big-time hits at spark rallies lately. He hit a grand slam at Yankee Stadium. He had that dream debut. Defensively, if that six-game streak you're alluding to had spiraled into something more, then you start to question, is this getting the most of him? Is the stage too big? Are the lights too bright? Is the makeup there? The Yankees praised the makeup of George Lombard Jr. and the type of person he is all the time. It didn't spiral into anything more. In fact, the last couple of weeks following that streak, he looks as smooth as ever and was making big-time plays at shortstop. Today, yeah, it happens. But I attribute today's loss way more to they shouldn't have never been in that spot. Bases loaded, nobody out. The 1-2-3 double play from Ramos, and then the 13th inning, they don't move the ghost runner from second base. Those are their opportunities to win the game. If they didn't lose on the Lombard play, they were losing on something else in all likelihood. I worry about young guys in this spot. Yeah, it's interesting. He's got a shortstop at 21 years old who's barely played in the big leagues. He's going to be your guy in October. It's not uncharted, but it's close to it. But if he was letting things spiral, then you start to worry. His makeup is top-notch. I don't worry about him that much.
3: Okay. All right. Very good. Let me ask you another kind of similar question. He technically, blew the save today, although, again, tough to really pin that on him. But he's been pretty consistent most of the season. But, other than Mason Miller with the Padres, is there any baseball fan that would truly tell you that they're confident when it comes to the ninth inning? So is there any chance that somebody other than David Bednar is pitching in the ninth inning of playoff games this season, Emmanuel?
2: No way. I think Bednar has been way too good in the ninth inning. He had a hiccup. Let's go back to the middle of May, Subway Series round one, not the one that just happened, but round one at Citi Field. Tyrone Taylor hit a game-tying home run off him. And that was the peak of David Bednar panic. Like, do the Yankees have a closer? What do they need to do to overhaul this bullpen? And from that point forward, for not only Bednar, but the rest of the bullpen, the likes of a Brent Hedrick and a Paul Blackburn, who have been godsends out there, the Yankee bullpen took off. Not without their ups and downs here and there, but they have been a dynamite group and right at the top of the leaderboard in terms of bullpens and baseball all year. Bednar has been that backbone. He has been that rock at the end of games. I'd be stunned if anything changed there. He's due for a hiccup here and there. I don't look at today too much. You alluded to this, Pat. You have the ghost runner. He got some big timeouts after the run scored. It's sort of wonky with extra innings sometimes. The run scores, it's not really on you. It's about you not allowing that second run and giving your team an opportunity to get back at bat and strike back. So I look at Bednar as a strength, not a weakness going into October.
3: All right, finally, one more for you, Emmanuel. What are the biggest things to look for in the final 10 games of the season with the Yanks, aside from the Aaron Judge health and wellness? Is the number one thing AL East still being up for grabs and that monstrous four-game showdown with the Rays next week? What else is there to look out for with the Yankees before the playoffs begin?
2: Two things. I would say two of the injuries on the position player front. Grisham, does he come back before the end of the regular season? What's his role? Spencer Jones has been spectacular. His star continues to rise in center field. To me, he has earned the everyday center field job. Grisham, when he comes back, is he your fourth outfielder? Is he playing part-time? Is he cutting into Jones's time at all? I'm not sure how they're going to work that out, but Jones has earned the lion's share of reps, to put it lightly. Jazz is going to come back the final week of the regular season. Jazz is going to get his job back. I'm not trying to be alarmist here on that front. Anthony Volpe has played really well since he's been called up to be the second baseman. He's clearly a natural fit at that position. He made a stance, mechanical tweak. He's keeping both hands on the bat. Level swing, compact swing, going the opposite way. Volpe has a big hit today. He's doing everything right, Anthony Volpe. What's his role? If Jazz is going to play second base, the Yankees tinker with some Anthony Volpe at third? I'm not saying they'll do it. But Ryan McMahon has been scuffling over at third. Jose Caballero, they value more as that Swiss Army knife as opposed to an everyday player. Anthony Volpe needs a role to me. If he continues to play this way, whether it's second times against lefties, whether it's third, he's got to play sometimes for this Yankee team, especially in October. Two position player, I'm not going to call them battles, but questions right now. And then bullpen, you saw Clark Schmidt come back for the first time in 14 months today, and he looked sharp out of that Yankee bullpen. Ryan Weathers will do the same likely next week. So the bullpen starts to deepen out a bit with guys who were starters. Ryan Weathers, the dominant starter at times for the Yankees this year. Those are two areas I really want to see how they develop over the final week or so. And then, of course, the big question, which you were alluding to, can they catch the Tampa Bay Rays? They have their starting pitching lined up. They have Freed, Rodon, Cole, Splitler all going in that same series. It is a playoff preview. It's a playoff in September, essentially. You've got to be two, maximum three games back. I'd say two back of Tampa Bay entering that series and take your shot.
3: All right. All right. It's going to be an exciting final 10 days, brother. Looking forward to hearing you on the post game and any other opportunities you get to call the game.
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2: WKTY weather for western Wisconsin and southeastern Minnesota.
3: Chance for storms tonight, otherwise cloudy. Lows around 59. East winds 5 to 10 miles an hour. Chance for showers tomorrow. Highs around 75. Lows around 57 tomorrow night. Upper 60s Friday with thunderstorms likely. Turning warmer Saturday with highs in the low 70s. Chance for storms continues. Currently, it's 66 degrees.

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1: Welcome on back, BetMGM Tonight, Westwood One Sports. I'm Pat Boyle. 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You can also hit me up on Twitter at PatBoyle44. Huge shout out to my guy, Emmanuel Barbari, E-Man, Yankees postgame host on WFAN Radio Network. He's also filled in on several of the broadcasts this year on the Yankees Radio Network, talking all things Aaron Judge, injury news, all the big things to look out for the Yankees in the final 10 days of the regular season, postseason pitching rotation. Could Cam Schlittler win the AL MVP? So huge shout out to my guy, E-Man, for joining us last segment. We've had three awesome guests today. The great Kevin Harlan, Emmanuel Barbari, and our college football insider, Joe DeLeon. If you missed any of those interviews, and they're all phenomenal. I mean, Harlan, how could you not want to listen to Kevin Harlan if you missed it? Just the voice alone. I mean, Kevin Harlan could be talking about plumbing, and I'd want to hear about it because of the voice. Emmanuel for all the Yankees insights. Joe for all his college football insights, analysis. His plays, his bets for this weekend of games. If you missed any of those, you can rewind on the Odyssey app. Or, here's the easiest thing, download the BetMGM Tonight podcast, wherever you get your podcasts. 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Okay. We've got some massive breaking news. Now, this happened, let's see, when did this actually come down here? So this is about an hour and a half ago. We've had such a jam-packed show, we didn't get a chance to get to it, but I made sure I blocked off an entire segment to talk college football. And I couldn't believe it at first when I saw it. Pete Thamel tweeting a shocker on the SEC injury report with LSU starting quarterback Sam Leavitt listed as doubtful for the game on Saturday night when number 7 LSU plays number 8 Ole Miss in a game that's going to be dominated by Lane Kiffin headlines in his return to Oxford. Sam Leavitt, that is a shocker. This is an absolute stunner that he's being listed as doubtful to play. And my first reaction after I put my, you know, jaw back up, because to even see that was unbelievable. And then when I collected myself and I said, hold on. Sam Leavitt is being listed as doubtful to play by head coach Lane Kiffin in his return to Oxford Saturday night, where, again, several weeks ago before the season started, Ole Miss officials said that they had the FBI come in and sweep their facilities for bugs because they thought that Lane Kiffin maybe bugged the place after he left. So he could, steal information of Ole Miss football? That maybe he had bugged it while he was there and when he was getting ready to leave for LSU. He wanted to hear what everybody was saying. Like Lane Kiffin is like Jason Bourne or he's like a Navy SEAL. Then we have the news this week that LSU officials are are demanding extra security for Lane Kiffin. And look, I mean, this place is a crazy effed up place at points. So I honestly wouldn't put it past some lunatic out there, whether they're an Ole Miss fan or a fan of any team. But how messed up this world is, I wouldn't put something like harming Lane Kiffin out of the realistic path. But I mean, there's security as is for teams, players, coaches when you're traveling to a visiting stadium, let alone the one that has now created quite the explosive rivalry as LSU and Ole Miss. And the way that Lane Kiffin left and trying to take as many assistant coaches and players as he possibly could, and the things that he said and the lying on his way out the door, leaving Ole Miss before they get to the college football playoff, where then they end up getting to the semifinals anyway. and how much hatred, how much bad blood there now is between these two teams. And here we are, both of them national title contenders, both of them unbeaten in this early part of the season. And now LSU quarterback Sam Leavitt is being listed as doubtful, which, again, this isn't an NFL injury report. College football, you don't have to list what the injury is. You just have to list if they're out, doubtful, questionable, probable. And LSU, after reportedly zero pain, zero injury to Sam Leavitt in their win over Louisiana Tech, now he's doubtful to play. To pull the Ron Burgundy, I don't believe you. I don't believe you, Lane Kiffin. I think this is gamesmanship. I think this is trolling to the nth degree by Lane Kiffin. And I'll be the first one, I'm sure, with thousands of others, of thousands of other college football fans, we will all collectively raise our hands and say, we were wrong. We were dead wrong. If Sam Leavitt indeed does not play this game on Saturday, the fact that they're listing him as doubtful, he's not ruled out. He can then be upgraded to questionable. He can be upgraded to probable. I'll be the first one to put my hand up and say, hey, I was freaking wrong. I'm sorry for doubting Lane Kiffin. I'm sorry for thinking that this was gamesmanship, that this was trolling, that this was mental warfare if Sam Leavitt indeed does not play on Saturday. But I don't believe it right now. Come on. Guy didn't get hurt. Spoke to reporters after the game against Louisiana Tech without appearing to be in any kind of pain. Lane Kiffin did not mention that Sam Leavitt was dealing with any kind of injuries during Monday's news conference. And then Sam Leavitt gets listed as doubtful ahead of one of the most anticipated games in recent college football memory. And honestly, you couldn't fire me up more for Texas Ohio State on Saturday, considering the Lane Kiffin narrative and the angle in this game. I think I'm more excited about LSU Ole Miss than I was about Texas Ohio State. And here's, by the way, the SEC's availability report policy defines a doubtful designation as, quote, unlikely to play due to significant concerns, and describes it as a player having a, quote, 25% chance to play. The conference's reporting policy states that acts of gamesmanship intended to hide a student athlete's true participation status for competitive or strategic reasons are prohibited, as is conduct that could be reasonably be construed as quote unquote misleading. But remember this, the SEC filed a motion to try to get LSU kicked out of the conference over Lane Kiffin trying to have former pro players, two players that were on NFL rosters in training camp and then got cut slash waived. Lane Kiffin picked them both up. He was going to try to play them. And the SEC basically said, we're going to kick your ass out of the conference if you play these guys. The NCAA tried to come down. Lane Kiffin obliged. Lane Kiffin took the guys off the roster. They're not going to play LSU football the rest of this season. And they didn't play in any of the games. They didn't play in the game against Clemson. They're not playing. Do you think Lane Kiffin gives a damn about gamesmanship being prohibited as it pertains to the conference's reporting policy? The article written up by Alex Scarborough on the ESPN website says that the SEC also says schools should take extra precautions to act in good faith when disclosing the status of high-profile athletes such as starting quarterbacks, and that penalties for inaccurate or late reports range from $25,000 to $100,000. SEC Commissioner Greg Sankey has discretion to administer penalties as appropriate based on the circumstances. Do you think Lane Kiffin, after being threatened to get kicked out of the conference, and then the SEC basically retreating that stance, you think Lane Kiffin gives one iota of a bleep about possibly being penalized $25,000 to $100,000 if he puts Sam Leavitt as doubtful to play when he's actually got no injury at all? Lane Kiffin is either to the dismay or the chuckle, the belly laugh, the intrigue, the hatred of all of us right now. Lane Kiffin's having himself a good old laugh. That's my opinion. I don't think there is a shot in hell that Sam Levitt is not playing this game. I don't think there's a freaking chance that he is not going to be suiting up to play this game. And frankly, I don't think he's hurt. And how can the SEC really prove that Sam Levitt isn't hurt? Don't even say, hey, Lane, you're lying. We're going to penalize you. He can easily say, hey, kid's got the flu. Kid was sicker than a dog in practice. Or, hey, I don't know. I mean, what could you come up with? Kid's got a stiff back. He's been complaining about his back. There's no media viewing. If I'm not mistaken, there's no open media viewing of practices. And even if there is, and Sam Levitt appears to be 100% fine and not having a problem, Lane Kiffin can easily say, he's been complaining about his back all day. He says he don't know if he can suit up. You can put him on a lie detector test. So the SEC, they're probably going to try to penalize Lane Kiffin. Maybe they fine him $100,000. Maybe they fine LSU $100,000. You know what? That's a drop in the bucket compared to what Lane Kiffin's getting paid at LSU. It's going to be a drop in the bucket to what LSU is going to make based off of the TV revenue off this game alone on Saturday night on ABC. A drop in the bucket. Again, me, Pat Boyle, I will be the first on Monday evening when we get on the air at 6 p.m. Eastern. If Saturday night Sam Levitt does not play because of an injury, I'll be the first. We'll start the show in the first 5 seconds. I'll say, I was wrong. I'm sorry. I'll be the first one. If Sam Levitt is indeed carrying any kind of injury and he does not play on Saturday night. This is gamesmanship. This is trolling. This is mental warfare from Lane Kiffin. Without a doubt. He listed him as doubtful on Wednesday. He could list him as doubtful on Thursday. I don't know what the rule is. If he has to be questionable or probable come Friday. I don't know if he's listed as doubtful on Saturday, if that means he can't play. I mean, again, I don't know why you can't list a player as doubtful all the way up until Saturday morning and then say, hey, he's going to play. So I cannot wait to see what the next injury report looks like tomorrow, but I think this is Lane Kiffin having a good old laugh, man, and I think that's what has made him the villain of college football. Producer Brandon Combs says in the show chat, he can be doubtful on every injury report before the game. Don't be surprised if you see that. Do not be surprised. And if I'm not mistaken, our friends at BetMGM, I believe this was a 3-point spread earlier today. Our friends at BetMGM have it at LSU 2.5. They flinched maybe half a point. Don't be surprised to see it back at 3 tomorrow, Friday, Saturday. If you saw this news that Sam Levitt is doubtful to play and you were trying to race to try to put a wager down on Ole Miss, I think you're taking some low-hanging bait. That's all I'm going to say. I think you're taking some low-hanging bait. Because I think Sam Levitt's playing. I think this is a troll by Lane Kiffin. And I got to be honest, I love it. I love it, man. He's so easy to hate. He's so slimy. He's exactly what college football needs right now. I got to be honest. When it comes to Lane Kiffin, he's exactly what college football needs right now. And Lane Kiffin's been around the block, man. He's had many jobs. He's failed at many jobs. He was great at LSU. He was great at Ole Miss. And I did think it was cowardly of him to leave. He isn't the first, though. He's not the first guy that has left before a bowl game. Now, is he one of the first, if I'm not mistaken, is he the first college football coach to leave a team before the college football playoff to join another program? I think he is. And it's one thing if you're leaving, the Rose Bowl It's not the national championship, you know, before the college football playoff when the Rose Bowl was the Rose Bowl, but it wasn't the national championship. There was no college football playoff. It's one thing if you're leaving that, leaving a program before that game. It's another thing if you're leaving a program before the college football playoff where everybody's got a chance, man. You got a chance to win a national championship. And with him, who knows? Maybe they would have. Ole Miss got to the semifinals with Lane Kiffin and several other assistant coaches leaving high and dry in the middle of the night. Well, actually in the middle of the day because he was on the tarmac in the morning when he gave that stupid interview with his freaking suit hanging up on a clothes rack right behind him on the tarmac. And I thought that was cowardly. But that doesn't change my opinion that I love what Lane Kiffin has now become in the months since, where the NCAA, they don't have a damn clue as to how to corral and control name, image, and likeness, the transfer portal, all these state judges giving, you know, basically issuing restraining orders so players can play under the stupid cockamamie rules that exist now. Some players can play a fifth year, other players can't. The SEC threatening to kick Lane Kiffin out of the school because he took two pro players that got cut by, you know, NFL teams and tried to get them to play. And he obliged, he folded. But like Lane Kiffin is the antagonist that college football needs. Because I'll tell you what, you're not indifferent to Lane Kiffin. You either love him, chances are you probably hate him. But he's exactly what college football needs. And I got to be honest, I don't know what my play will be on LSU Ole Miss. But I'm kind of rooting for LSU to win this football game. I'm rooting for Lane Kiffin. Sometimes you need that villain. Sometimes you need that anti-hero. And I think Lane Kiffin is probably the best anti-hero, the best villain that college football has had since Nick Saban. And even then, what did Nick Saban do other than win? Lane Kiffin hasn't won. Not as a head coach, not a national championship. And I don't think he's going to win a national championship this year, but man, there's nobody that gets more eyes than Lane Kiffin. 310-840-4910. We'll take a short break. We'll finish with your calls, your texts, your tweets at PatBoyle44. When we return, I'm Pat Boyle. 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
0: Tomorrow, the lights are bright in Buffalo. A new stadium, a national audience, and two offensive heavyweights. Josh Allen faces Jared Goff. Lions, Bills, Thursday Night Football. Westwood One Sports.
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7: And now for the weather. Here's meteorologist Stormy O'Day. Okay, I don't even know what this is.
8: 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Today will be... Ooh, that's not good. And Sammy, try that again.
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4: Tomorrow, would love to have you back on the show, but I couldn't hear anything you were saying, man, so I apologize. That's tough. Now, Lee, if you're able to chat real quick, Lee DeLapp in our Westwood One studios, you had on the call.

0: screener, Lee, that he wanted to talk about the Knicks and Karl Anthony Towns. Did he tell you what he wanted to say?
1: Not so much. No, sorry. Yeah, he just said he wanted to talk Knicks and Cat. I think he also was talking about the cap right there, too. That's why I kept on asking him, do you mean the cap or the cat? No, he said, no, the cat.
0: Yeah, I'm not sure either. Well, either way, hey, look, Steve, like I said, if you want to give a call back tomorrow, brother, appreciate it, but I couldn't make out anything you were saying. All right, so let's finish with a good tweet that I got here. And honestly, I didn't even realize that there are still a good amount of teams in the NFL that have never won a Super Bowl. 12. There's still 12 NFL franchises that have never won a Super Bowl. There's only been four that have never gotten to one, because we talked about this yesterday. It's the Browns, Jaguars, Texans, Lions. And honestly, I said, we went through it, because somebody that tweeted at me or texted at me asked, like, what are the, you know, out of the teams that have never been to a Super Bowl, what do you think their chances are? And I said, well, I feel like I picked the Lions to go to the Super Bowl this year. I feel like Lions, Texans is pretty, it's a pretty decent chance of that happening. So is Lions, Jaguars. So Kevin Edward Myers tweets in, out of the 12 teams that have never won the Super Bowl, who are your top six that have the best chance of winning the Super Bowl this year? And he says, my top six are Bills, Texans, Bengals, Lions, Vikings, Chargers. I think that's a pretty good list, Kevin. I'm going to stick with my Super Bowl prediction, which, again, I made it. I didn't even realize at the time that both the Bengals and the Lions have never won a Super Bowl. That's my prediction. So I'll stick to it. That's my top two. I got the Bengals winning the Super Bowl against the Detroit Lions. So I'll go Bengals one, I'll go Lions two. After that, I think I'd be mistaken if I didn't have the Bills at three, and then I'd have the Texans at four. After that, I didn't even pick the Chargers to make the playoffs, but I guess I'd probably put the Chargers at five, and I'd probably put the Jaguars at six. That's a good question. 12 teams have never won the Super Bowl. I got two of them in the Super Bowl this year. How about that? Bengals, Lions. All right, fun show. Huge shout out to producer Brandon Combs. Shout out to our video producer, Monty. Shout out to all of our guests and the callers and the texters. You guys were awesome. Shout out to Lee DeLapp. Shout out to Brad, Chloe, Max, and Zach. I'm Pat Boyle. We'll see you tomorrow.
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1: Welcome in a Wednesday night edition of Westwood One Sports Night with the youngest in charge, Linnell Willingham. Getting you up to 3 a.m. Eastern Time. Number to hit us up on the talking text line, 310-840-4910. 310-840-4910. You can tweet at me as well, same handle on each and every social media platform. It is at NELL_BTP. A lot to get to here over the next 4 hours as we begin to peek ahead. It moves fast, baby. This is the thing about football season. And this is probably the part of the season that goes by the slowest, talking about this first month, because there's so much to talk about. There's so much to chew on. Technically, at this point, right, guys? Everybody's still alive within the fight. But as we get deeper and deeper into the regular season, as we begin to approach Halloween, you're going to be able to start to separate the contenders from the pretenders. But right now, though, even with some teams sitting at 0-1, and we put a couple of 0-1 teams under the spotlight last night here on Westwood One Sports Night. Even though there are a couple of teams that are 0-1, everybody within the landscape of the National Football League, after 1 week of play, should still feel like, hey, we're very much, like I said a moment ago, alive within the fight. As we roll throughout the show here tonight, it is a Wednesday night edition of Westwood One Sports Night, so we got a couple staples that we must get to, some business items that we must handle in exactly 58 minutes here on Westwood One Sports Night. We will once again, for the second consecutive week, take you inside the Westwood One Sports Night pressure cooker, the top four players across the NFL that are under the most pressure as we get geared up for week number 2 of the National Football League season. We'll give you last week's pressure cooker list and then recap how those dudes ultimately performed. But I'm excited, man, to put some dudes under the microscope and, you know, put some expectations on dudes. Speaking of expectations, what a segue. Speaking of expectations, there is a certain quarterback within the landscape of the National Football League who refuses to be held to any sort of expectations. Who am I talking about? I am talking about the most self-centered, the most tone-deaf, the most unaware starting quarterback maybe in the history, maybe in the history of the National Football League. I'm talking about whatever Deshaun Watson is. I'm someone who is all for dudes getting a second chance. I say it all the time here on this program. We're family here on Westwood One Sports Night. I try to endear myself to you all. I'm someone that is sitting in this chair right now in front of you as a result of second chances. So I am all for pro athletes getting the opportunity to correct their wrongs. Nobody's perfect in this world, right? So it's very easy, or it was rather, very easy for me to root for Deshaun Watson when he was first traded to Cleveland. And I know the sexual misconduct allegations that were out there with him. But, like I said, without having the entire body of evidence, I was willing to give him the benefit of the doubt because of his past and because of his track record, which up until that point was squeaky clean. Fast forward to where we currently are now on September the 16th of 2026, when Deshaun Watson has been with the Cleveland Browns dating back to 2022. This is his fourth season in Cleveland. Right, guys? So think about over the course of time what Deshaun Watson should have been able to accomplish. Because it's a very complex situation that I think exists right now in Cleveland with the Browns. I think he is turning himself into maybe one of the most disliked NFL players in the history of the sport. Because the reason why he's in Cleveland, the reason why Houston wanted to cut bait, it's a very polarizing situation. And it's something that a lot of folks out there across the country aren't going to be like me on. They're not going to be willing to, and I'm not saying I'm turning a blind eye to what happened with Deshaun Watson. I think it was wrong. I think it was a reflection of who he was as a person at that time in his life. But I'm also willing to be a part of the reclamation process, right? I'm also willing to, you know, forgive him because that's just the type of dude that I am. And I think in this world, and you all out there listening, right, no matter what you do for work, someone out there that's listening here tonight has gone through some sort of adversity. Someone out there that's listening tonight, I'll even take it a step further. Someone out there who's listening tonight has done something that they're ashamed of, has done something that they're not proud of. And in that moment, what did you want? Did you want the world to turn their back on you? Did you want the world to forget about who you were prior to the mistake? Or did you want people to forgive you? That's what you wanted, right? In the situation of Deshaun Watson, now that we're so far removed from what happened and there hasn't been any repeat behavior, I think the talk about his off-the-field conduct is old news at this point and not something I'm willing to even discuss because it has nothing to do with where we currently stand with Deshaun Watson. The problem with Deshaun Watson is not about how he's conducting himself off the field. I'm listening to Nick Wilson today on 92.3 The Fan in Cleveland give this soliloquy, crying over the airwaves, this sarcastic-ass apology that he wrote to Deshaun Watson. And in this apology, you know what Nick Wilson had the unmitigated gall to bring up that I thought was trifling? Why are we still bringing up the fact? Why are we still bringing up Deshaun Watson's off-the-field stuff? There's so much on-the-field stuff to talk about with him that the off-the-field stuff doesn't matter. The off-the-field stuff, Clevelanders, allowed you to get him. Point blank. So shut up about what Deshaun Watson's done off the field. It's irrelevant at this point. It is. The reality is for Deshaun Watson, he started a football game on Sunday for the first time in over 700 days. Guys, that's the reality of where things stand with Deshaun Watson. What happened to him, and I'm going to sound like a broken record here in this opening segment. What happened with him off the field, while I'm not excusing it, I'm also tired of it being brought up. I am. Here's the reality. When it comes to Deshaun Watson and the Cleveland Browns, Deshaun Watson needs to look in the mirror. Deshaun Watson needs to stop acting like a victim. That's the problem here. Deshaun Watson, since he's gotten to Cleveland, has acted like a victim. And it has everything to do with the off-the-field stuff, which is why I am pleading from the mountaintops here on Westwood One Sports Night. Talking heads across the country, please stop talking about what Deshaun Watson did off the field. Talk about the football, because it's god-awful. It's more egregious than what he did off the field or what he was alleged of doing off the field. Where we stand right now in the year 2026, the fact that he is a starting quarterback in this league, it's a total embarrassment to the NFL and to the Cleveland Browns organization that somebody as talentless as he is could start. But that's not even what I'm frustrated about tonight. It's a Wednesday. And in the NFL, on Wednesdays, it's the first time that the head coach, or the second time rather, that the head coach speaks. It's the first time that you get to hear from the starting quarterback. We got to hear from Deshaun Watson today. And I'll be honest, guys, we were probably better off not hearing from Deshaun Watson today. Because all Deshaun Watson did today when speaking to the Cleveland media was put his foot in his mouth. Let's take a rewind here for a second and go back to this Sunday, to this past Sunday rather, against the Jacksonville Jaguars. It was 16-22, 205 yards, a touchdown, a pick. He also had a fumble within the landscape of this football game. Deshaun Watson, if you just look at the box score, if you're an idiot and just judge NFL players based off of the box score, you can make the argument that Deshaun Watson played well. But if you have any sort of common sense, if you weren't born yesterday, you know, if you watched, that Deshaun Watson was arguably the worst starting quarterback in the NFL on Sunday. The irony about what I just said, Deshaun Watson, speaking today to the Cleveland media, he had this to say about whether or not he played well on Sunday against Jacksonville. Take a listen.
2: Yeah, finding completions, operating well. That's pretty much it. Had one turnover, a couple, you know, that one sack fumble, obviously got to protect the ball, but we recovered it. That's pretty much it for real. You know, we just didn't have opportunities in the red zone to get points. Only six incompletions. One of them was a pick. One was the end of the game or end of the half. Tip ball, two missed throws, and then a throwaway. So
1: this is the sad part about where things currently stand when it comes to Deshaun Watson and the Cleveland media. If I was Jimmy Haslam, right? If I was anybody within that Browns organization at this point, I would not allow Deshaun Watson to keep speaking on Wednesdays. This is just the first time, or the second time rather, that he's speaking on a Wednesday as the starter. And his silly ass said that out of his mouth. Found completions, did what I was supposed to do. He sounds like a 16-year-old brat. Deshaun Watson, and it's frustrating because I want to give him the benefit of the doubt. I want to root for him. I love a comeback story. I love when someone is able to overcome adversity and beat the odds. I love that story. America should love that story. But with Deshaun Watson, man, we've reached the point, to me, of no return. Have an ounce of humility, Deshaun. Your offense scored 10 points, buddy. You were shut out in the first half. So when you're asked about your performance, you shouldn't be so dismissive of what happened on Sunday. You shouldn't be so dismissive of the media's opinion. And I would rarely say that with a player, because players are supposed to give a rat's ass about what the media thinks. But I think Deshaun Watson at this current point is out of touch with reality, because I genuinely do believe he thinks he played well. And his dumbass QB coach, Quincy Avery, probably is telling him that he played well. The problem with Deshaun Watson is the people around Deshaun Watson. You can tag Quincy Avery in this clip if you want to. The problem with Deshaun Watson is the people enabling Deshaun Watson. Dude, you sound like a second-year pro, a rookie, at the damn podium. You've been in this league for a decade, Deshaun. And you're still getting up to the podium as a starter, putting your damn foot in your mouth because everyone around you coddles you. Because everyone around you tells you it's going to be okay. It's an ass-kissing fest within Deshaun Watson's circle. That's why he has the unmitigated gall, the confidence to get up in front of the Cleveland media and talk out of his ass. It's sick. Yet I gotta listen to him sit up here and play victim. Browns fans, I genuinely am sorry for you. I am. I sat up here all summer and I tried to feed optimism into you. I tried to pump hope into the Browns fan base. Boy, do I look like a jackass right now. All parties involved are at fault here. The silly ass owner, the GM who won't stand up for himself, and the head coach who won't stand up for himself. Go touch some grass, front office in Cleveland. Look in the mirror. Look at where you're the laughingstock of the NFL once again. Deshaun Watson makes it worse, though. I'll be honest. He is quickly turning into the most unlikable player in all of the National Football League. How in the hell do you root for this guy at this point? I've never seen someone so terrible carry themselves as if they're so good. And I get it. I get it. Athletes got to be confident. Athletes got to have swagger. athletes got to have machismo. I get all of that. But since coming to Cleveland, Deshaun Watson has quite literally been the worst starting quarterback in the NFL. Yet, I don't think he understands that. Because today, and kudos to Mary Kay Cabot, kudos to the Cleveland media, Deshaun Watson was asked if he needs to have a big game to get the start in week 3 in the Browns' home opener. Here's what Deshaun Watson had to say.
2: I think personally, I think all that is for the media. I mean, I think the media has this expectation that I'm supposed to throw 400 yards and 5 touchdowns every week. So until that happens, I guess it's going to be the same situation. So again, my job is to make sure I'm operating well so we can try to get a win and keep moving forward from there.
3: Deshaun, you had...
1: I genuinely wish, I hope rather, that they don't allow him to speak on Wednesdays anymore. Because the play's not going to get better. And the answers are going to get worse. How in the hell? Deshaun Watson says that the Cleveland media, who, by the way, could have been way tougher on Deshaun throughout this entire process of him in Cleveland, but I digress. Deshaun Watson says that the Cleveland media expects him to go out and throw for 400 yards every game. Newsflash, Deshaun Watson. You've been in Cleveland since 2022. You have as many 300-yard passing performances as my fat ass. So I promise you, Deshaun, that the Cleveland media doesn't want you to throw for 400 yards per contest. I promise you the Cleveland media isn't looking for you to play like an all-pro. But even if they were, that's the dude they traded for you, Bama. Why don't you get that? Everyone in your corner is going to tell you every chance they get, keep working, Deshaun. You've got it, buddy. Don't listen to the outside noise. Don't listen to the haters. Look at what you were. There needs to be a total fundamental breakdown of Deshaun Watson's game. I say it all of the time. More than any other position in pro sports, quarterback is a position dependent upon muscle memory. And at this current juncture, Deshaun Watson has missed too much time on task. He'll never get it back. I can't believe I'm sitting here saying this tonight. He'll never get it back. I feel ugly, nasty, and like a hater saying what I'm saying, but I have to. How many times can I keep getting hit upside the head before I put a helmet on? How many times can I continue to watch Deshaun Watson be garbage and unplayable before I come to the reality that, hey, he's probably never going to get back to anything close to the dude that Cleveland traded for and gave $230 million guaranteed. Again, Browns fans, I don't mean this to be funny. I'm not trying to get a laugh. I genuinely, from the bottom of my heart, apologize. I feel like the deadbeat dad that never shows up. That's how I feel right now. I pumped life into this Browns fan base all offseason. And I'm telling you, after 1 week, it's over. You're going to pull out the brown paper bags. You're once again going to be picking at the top of the 2027 draft. Hopefully, this is the last rebuild you go through. But right now, as a franchise, you're cooked. We got to take a timeout, but I could go the whole hour. Because it's not just the quarterback in Cleveland. That's the part, if I'm a Browns fan, that I'm heartbroken over. Is that y'all were sold this bill of goods, by me at least, and maybe some other folks around the country, that, you know, if Cleveland gets a quarterback, everything will be fine. I promise you. Did you watch this Sunday? Trevor Lawrence looked like the league MVP. It's a lot more issues at hand with the Browns than the quarterback position. Just getting rolling, though, here on a Wednesday night edition of Westwood One Sports Night. You're tapped in to the youngest in Charles and O. Willingham. I will get you up to 3 a.m. Eastern time. A lot more to get to, including in exactly 40 minutes, top of the midnight hour on the East Coast. We will enter the Westwood One Sports Night pressure cooker as we do each and every Wednesday. I'll give you the top four players that are under the most pressure heading into week two of the National Football League. Man, just getting rolling on a Wednesday night edition of Westwood One Sports Night. Coming up on the other side, there is a Hall of Fame player who feels like his longstanding record is on the verge of being broken. We'll give you the details on that next. This is Westwood One Sports Night. 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
18: WKTY weather for western Wisconsin and southeastern Minnesota.
19: Chance for storms tonight, otherwise cloudy. Lows around 59. East winds 5 to 10 miles an hour. Chance for showers tomorrow. Highs around 75. Lows around 57 tomorrow night. Upper 60s Friday with thunderstorms likely. Turning warmer Saturday with highs in the low 70s. Chance for storms continues. Currently, it's 66 degrees.

0: Mace through time. Bunch of different ways. You can check out the program, SiriusXM Channel 260, the Westwood One Sports app. You can hit us up on YouTube as well. Just search Westwood One Sports tonight. A lot more, excuse me, to get to as we roll throughout the program. Coming up in 33 minutes, we will go inside the Westwood One Sports Night pressure cooker. The top four NFL figures under the most pressure as we get geared up for week number two in the NFL. Make sure you're sticking around top of the midnight hour on the East Coast for that. Super duper excited to go in the pressure cooker. We'll give you a Thursday night football preview a little bit later on in the show as well. Bills and Lions starting off the week two slate. A week two slate that honestly is juicy as I can remember a week two slate being. I'm ready for it, man. Tomorrow, Bills, Lions, getting things kicked off when it comes to week two of the NFL season. We got some big news out of the landscape of college football as well that we'll bring you as we ease our way through the program. One of the most impressive performances in the NFL this past weekend was the Baltimore Ravens, man, and what they were able to accomplish against the Indianapolis Colts. Big-time winners. Lamar Jackson clearly looking a lot more comfortable in this Declan Doyle offense. He was under center at the highest rate of his career. I want to talk about that point in particular and what it means and what it meant on Sunday for the rest of that Ravens offense. So Lamar Jackson, the sample size for him going under center since he's entered the league isn't super high, but the numbers are out of this world. He's had, a litany of success playing under center. It's just the offensive coordinators that he's worked with have been reluctant to do so. Declan Doyle is not. He comes from that Ben Johnson tree. They're going to want to live under center, and I think it's going to aid Lamar Jackson, but as we found out on Sunday, it's not going to just aid Lamar Jackson. They were under center at a 29.2% clip on Sunday against the Indianapolis Colts. Helped out Lamar because they were able to work off play action. It also helped out Derrick Henry, who I think is in line to have one of the best years of his career playing under center again in a downhill rushing attack. Derrick Henry on Sunday, 24 carries, 144 yards and 3 touchdowns. The way that Derrick Henry has aged over the course of his career has been fascinating. And after his big performance Sunday, I think folks are starting to ask the question of, man, when it comes to Derrick Henry, where is he going to rank all time when it comes to the greatest running backs of all time? We've never seen a back with his size and speed ever in the NFL. And if you're an OG out there that wants to dispute that, hit me up at 310-840-4910. We've never seen a physical specimen like Derrick Henry. 6'2", 255 pounds, running 4'4". The brother is elite. And on Sunday, he proved it once again. He got the attention, though, of America because it's week one of the NFL, and a big performance like that obviously is going to get people's attention. He also got the attention of Hall of Fame running back Emmitt Smith. Emmitt Smith had this to say about Derrick Henry and whether or not he's able to break his all-time rushing record. Take a listen.
1: I think it's possible. Derrick Henry is a bigger back. He takes good care of his body. He's in great shape. Y'all don't know this, but Derrick Henry broke my high school record. He broke my state high school record. So I believe he can do it again.
0: So that I didn't know. Credit DraftKings for that sound, catching up with the great Cowboys running back, Emmitt Smith. So he broke his high school record, which is crazy. Those of you that are not hip, the rushing record that Emmitt Smith currently holds is 18,355 yards. Derrick Henry currently has 13,162 yards. Emmitt Smith accomplished that 18,000-yard feat in 15 seasons in 226 games. Derrick Henry's played 154 games already in 11 seasons. So the math on this is fascinating. As I mentioned, Henry obviously is the highest active or the leading rusher in the NFL in terms of all-time active players, right? He's 10th all-time currently, and he's 98 yards away from passing Eric Dickerson. Based off of how he played in week one, I would expect that in week number two, Derrick Henry moves into 9th place all-time, passing the great Eric Dickerson. The thing that's so impressive about Derrick Henry, and I opened up the segment talking about it, Emmett Smith just double-clicked on it. His size has allowed him to do some things that we'll never see again. I don't know if we'll ever see another Derrick Henry. I don't. And the crazy part about Derrick Henry's career, and it has a lot to do with the size, is his durability. The 2021 season is the only season within Derrick Henry's career that he's missed more than two games. He's been in the league for a decade, guys, and only once at the running back position has he missed more than two games. So when Emmitt Smith comes out and says, I think he's got the ability to potentially break my record, I don't think Emmitt is just trying to gas Derrick Henry up and show love to another fellow back. I think this is legit. I think this is real. And when you think about the shift in philosophical approach for Baltimore, Derrick Henry said, I want to finish my career here in Baltimore. Him and Lamar have cultivated a tremendous relationship since he's gotten to town. You would think, man, if he's able to finish his career in Baltimore, playing with a dual threat quarterback like Lamar Jackson, here's the other piece of this, right? Imagine if Derrick Henry would have been playing with Lamar Jackson the entire time. Think about how much easier Lamar has made life for Derrick Henry. I say it all the time with these dual threat quarterbacks and the ones that really look to get boogie with it on the ground. Lamar, Jaden, right? When you're able to hold up that backside defensive end, because your quarterback's got the ability to take it and go around the edge, Derrick Henry, other backs across the league that play with a dual threat like a Lamar, you reap the benefits of it, man. I want to dive into the numbers a little bit further here because I do think that it's a fascinating conversation here. Derrick Henry needs 1,060 carries at his current yards per attempt to break Emmitt Smith's record. This is ridiculous, by the way. Derrick Henry, in 154 NFL games over the span of 11 seasons, has a 4.9 yards per attempt average. It's crazy. He's averaging damn near 5 yards a pop, dog. You know how unheard of that is? 5 yards every time he touches it? It almost makes you look at every coordinator that he's ever played with and gone, why'd you not hand him the football? Why was he not the answer for you on every given Sunday that you play? But the numbers on it are fascinating. So remember what I just said. He has a career average of 4.9 yards per rush. He needs 1,060 carries at that current clip of 4.9 yards per rush to break Emmitt Smith's record. Over the course of his career, Derrick Henry has averaged 297 carries per season. So if Derrick Henry can keep up this current pace, the math says, and this is courtesy of our guy Denton Day, that he needs about 3 seasons, roughly, to break the NFL's all-time rushing record. I couldn't believe it when I read this. It's fascinating. And I guess as I read this here tonight, it gave me a greater appreciation for what Derrick Henry has been throughout the course of his NFL career. And when I came out and said what I said a moment ago, some of you out there in the listening audience probably rolled your eyes, probably said, this Bama's always trying to say something to, you know, garner some attention. No, Derrick, we've never seen a dude with this physical profile at the running back position. Talking about the combination of size and speed. So it's only fitting that, yeah, he's very much in the conversation to break break Emmitt Smith's all-time rushing record. If Derrick Henry finishes his career with the same amount of carries as Emmitt, and Emmitt finished with 4,409 attempts, Derrick Henry currently at 2,686. If Henry finishes with the same amount of carries at his current pace, not only would he break Emmitt Smith's career rushing record, he would shatter it. The record held by Emmitt Smith is 18,355 yards. If Derrick Henry finishes with the same amount of carries as Emmitt at the current 4.9 yards per rush clip, he would have 21,604 rushing yards on the career. It's going to be something to monitor throughout the course of the regular season, because when I look at Baltimore, and I know that's my Super Bowl pick, when I look at Baltimore, look at the next 3 weeks for this group. They've got New Orleans, who just gave up like a buck 30 on the ground to Jahmyr Gibbs. They've got Dallas, who got blown off the football by the New York Giants on Sunday night. Derrick Henry is going to challenge his own teammate, Lamar Jackson, for the league MVP this year. Book it. Look at the type of, look at the clip that he's already off to. Look at the start that he's already off to. And then look at the schedule. But then here's the thing where a first-time head coach having to balance this, it's going to be fascinating to watch. If you're Jesse Minter and you've got the number one seed in the AFC locked up in week 15 and Derrick Henry's close to breaking the rushing record, what do you do? See, Nick Sirianni had to go through this a couple of seasons ago in Philadelphia with Saquon. The difference here, Jesse Minter is a first-time head coach. So that decision is a hell of a lot different. Emmitt Smith, though, I love that he came out and showed love. I love when the OGs show love to the next generation. That's what it's all about. Derrick Henry off to a crazy start. And if he keeps this pace up, by season's end, we're going to be having some fascinating conversations about the NFL's all-time rushing record. 310-840-4910 is the number here on Westwood One Sports Night. Getting you up to 3 a.m. Eastern Time. You're tapped in to the youngest in charge, Linnell Willingham. Appreciate you being here with us tonight. Why are you here with us tonight? Because it's a Wednesday night edition of Westwood One Sports Night, which means, because it's NFL season, we enter the Westwood One Sports Night pressure cooker. Coming up in exactly 20 minutes, the top four personalities throughout the NFL that are under the most pressure as we get geared up for week number two of the NFL season. An electric opening weekend of the NFL season. Week two, I believe, is going to live up to the hype. Week two gets underway coming up tomorrow with Bills and Lions. The team that opened up the NFL regular season, the Seattle Seahawks, they got an update on the status of their starting quarterback. We'll give you the latest on Sam Darnold next. This is Westwood One Sports Night.
2: Tomorrow, the lights are bright in Buffalo. 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Josh Allen faces Jared Goff. Lions, Bills, Thursday night football. Westwood One Sports.
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3: Say about a pretty prominent member of the Houston Texans. We'll get to that in the midnight hour on the East Coast. Right now, though, I want to get you up to speed with the latest on the Seattle Seahawks. 1-0 after the big win Wednesday night in the season opener against the New England Patriots. The story was the way that their defense played in terms of the on-the-field story. The off-the-field story is what happened with Sam Darnold leaving the game in the first quarter with what they're officially calling a glute injury. And this has been, like, fascinating to get the official diagnosis. It was called a hamstring. It was called a hip. It was called a knee. Now it's officially being categorized as, hey, he hurt his butt. As a result of Sam Darnold hurting his butt, he will not be available for Sunday's contest against the Arizona Cardinals. The Arizona Cardinals team that all of a sudden, after upsetting the Chargers in week one, a Cardinals team that's got a little bit more respect, I would say, across the landscape of the National Football League. When it comes to Sam Darnold and the Seahawks, though, I said it on last Wednesday night, 1 week ago, I said this. The Seahawks found out last week in their season opener exactly what I've known for the entirety of the offseason. Exactly what I knew for the entirety of the postseason. Sam Darnold is not the straw that stirs the Seattle Seahawks drink. He's just not. Now, after watching Drew Lock play off of a situation where he doesn't get a full week of reps in practice and he's coming in off of the bench, I didn't think Drew Lock played bad. As a matter of fact, I think the way that Drew Lock played should give the Seahawks all of the confidence in the world that, hey, if Sam does go down again, we don't need to be in the veteran quarterback market because we've got one in our backup, Drew Lock. The other thing that was very evident, though, was this. Clearly, right, the most important piece in the thing that determines success or failure for Seattle's offense is if Jaxon Smith-Njigba is available, right? And can they get that outside zone running game going? Think about the big loss that they suffered this offseason. Kenneth Walker putting on. You saw it on Monday night against Denver. Insert Jadarian Price, who didn't get the volume of touches that I expected, but the success rate was there all night long between him and George Halani. They had plenty of success running to the perimeter with the outside zone stuff. That run success allowed Drew Lock to work off of play action. It caused the Patriots defense at the second level to routinely be in conflict, and it allowed Drew Lock to get off and have a good performance. That run game is going to continue to be there no matter who's under center. So if you're the Seattle Seahawks, if you were smart, you would give Sam Darnold all the time he needs to get healthy. Now, according to reports today out of Seattle, they're not going to put him on injured reserve, which is a great sign in terms of the severity of the injury. But I will say this, it's a glute, right? I don't know if it's a bruise, a pull, or what. But the reality is, you don't want to rush him back to action and run the risk of re-aggravating it. Because while I think you could get by with Drew Lock, only a fool would tell you that he's just as good as Sam Darnold. Right? He's not. You can get away with him. You can win games with him. You can make the playoffs with him. But in terms of your Super Bowl aspirations, there are physical tools that Sam Darnold has that Drew Lock just doesn't. So if I'm Seattle, knowing that, keeping that in mind, with that in the back of my head, I'm not rushing to get Sam Darnold back onto the football field because Drew Lock

0: is more than enough for us. More than enough. And he proved that on Wednesday night. I expect Drew Lock on Sunday to be even better. And here's why. He's got a full week of game reps under his belt. Or practice reps, rather, under his belt. He's ready. He knows what to expect. He's been here before. And I expect him to have a ton of success coming up on Sunday against Arizona. But Seahawks fans, I'm telling you, remember I said this here tonight, because it could go a bunch of different ways. I don't know what the decision makers are going to do, but I have a suggestion. If you rush Sam Darnold back, you will limit how good 2026 can be for you in the Pacific Northwest. If you rush Sam Darnold back, you limit the ceiling of just how good you can be. Because while I believe in Drew Lock, while I thought Drew Lock played well in relief, like I said a moment ago, there are physical tools that Darnold has that Drew Lock simply just doesn't. But if you're a Seahawks fan, know that you have a good backup, and that if it does hit the fan, your season is far from over. 310-840-4910 is the number here on What's Up One Sports Night. We do it each and every Wednesday during the NFL season. Coming up on the other side, the players, coaches that are under the most pressure going into week 2 of the NFL season. We enter the Westwood One Sports Night pressure cooker next.
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0: You know what's up on Sports Night? You are tapped into the youngest of Charles and L. Willingham. I will get you up to 3 a.m. Eastern time. We do it each and every Wednesday here on Westwood One Sports Night. We're getting ready here momentarily to enter the pressure cooker. Before we do that, I want to read a couple of chats, read a couple of comments, rather, from the YouTube chat. A guy, Bisacco, asking, who's the better quarterback, Justin Herbert or Drew Locke? I don't know why, Bisacco, you're asking that question. It's a major disrespect to Justin Herbert, who may or may not be in the pressure cooker. You'll have to stick around to find out. Without further ado, let's do it. The players in the National Football League, players, coaches, that have the most pressure on them going in to week number two of the NFL season. We enter the Westwood One Sports Night pressure cooker. Alrighty, I don't love doing this list because I feel bad, man, putting this type of pressure on these four individuals. Let's rewind to last week's pressure cooker. We will document the pressure cooker each and every week because at a certain point, if you've made too many appearances on the pressure cooker, I don't even know if you're under any pressure at that point. You might just suck. It's why Deshaun Watson, newsflash, is out on this list. He was the number one player on the pressure cooker last week. Based off his performance, he's not good enough to be on the pressure cooker. We'll never see him there again, probably. Number two was Kyler Murray. He obviously left the game Sunday with a concussion. Number three was C.J. Stroud. He was really darn good on Sunday against the Buffalo Bills. They came up short, but Stroud played really well despite losing a strip sack near the end of regulation that cost him the football game. And then at number four, I had Josh Allen, who had one of the better games of his pro career, lighting up that Houston Texans defense. I want you to line up on the phones at 310-840-4910 with the player or coach that you think is under the most pressure as we get geared up for week number two in the NFL. Without further ado, let's get right into it. Number four in the Westwood One Sports Night pressure cooker, Colts head coach Shane Steichen. The Colts, big fat losers in week number one against Lamar Jackson and the Baltimore Ravens, and it wasn't even close. They got dropped 41-3. Why is Shane Steichen in the pressure cooker? Well, the next two games are as follows for the Indianapolis Colts. They're at the Kansas City Chiefs coming up on Monday Night Football. Then they're home for the Houston Texans. So if they don't win against Kansas City, the reality is they're staring 0-3 right in the face. And at that point, if they fall to 0-3, I guarantee you the Vegas odds on the first NFL coach fired, they will be in favor of Colts head coach Shane Steichen. We've talked about them a lot this offseason. I told you it was organizational malpractice for him and Chris Ballard going into a win or your ass is fired type of year. You went into that year with Daniel Jones off of an Achilles tear. That's the guy that you're rooting for right now. That's the guy that your NFL job security hinges on. Not very good. They were 41-23 losers, talking about Steichen's Colts against Baltimore. Here was Shane Steichen to start the week on, you know, what last week was for his team.
1: Week one's obviously a wake-up call. We know we got a lot of football left, but there's a lot of things we, you know, that we needed to get corrected, and a lot of them are things we can correct. And I got a lot of confidence in our guys, you know, moving forward. Like you said, week one, I got to put it behind us. Obviously, you're salty Sunday night, you're salty Monday. And then Monday night, you start working on Kansas City and get rolling on Kansas City and then, you know, back to week two.
0: See, this is my problem with Shane Steichen. I told you all to start the show. Maybe Deshaun Watson should just have his Wednesday media avails just canceled because he's saying stupid stuff every time he gets in front of the microphone. Shane Steichen, brother, can I let you in on a little secret, pal? Can I whisper something to you? You can't say that week one was a wake-up call, because the reality is You shouldn't need a wake-up call when you consider the status of your job moving forward. There should be the amount of urgency that should exist within that Colts building. I mean, everyone should be walking on eggshells. So to think that your team, Shane, needed a wake-up call to start the year is a bunch of baloney. The problem with the Indianapolis Colts is that they're quarterbacked by Daniel Jones, and that defense, which they've invested a lot of resources on, that defense sucks. And that was very evident after week one. Now, one thing that Steichen did say that I do give him some credit for, I don't like that he said it was a wake-up call, but I do like the fact that he was pretty steadfast in saying, well, it's week one, man. We got some things to learn. We got some things correct. Nothing's going to be perfect at this juncture. It wasn't for any group across the National Football League. You're right, Shane. Doesn't have to be perfect. But damn it, it's got to look better than what it looked on Sunday against Baltimore. It just does. Shane Steichen coming in at number four in our Westwood One Sports Night pressure cooker. Number three in our Westwood One Sports Night pressure cooker. Top players and coaches that are under the most pressure in the upcoming week of the NFL season. Honestly, the next dude on this list, I would have been very comfortable. Would have been very comfortable putting him at number one. Number three on this list is Justin Herbert. Justin Herbert on Sunday, 17-27, 209 yards, a touchdown, a pick. On film, right? Justin Herbert didn't play that bad. As a matter of fact, on film, Justin Herbert played pretty damn well. But when you're as high, when you're as highly paid of a quarterback as Justin Herbert is, right? You don't get judged off of how well you performed. You get judged off of wins and losses. And make no mistake about it, the worst loss of week one of the NFL season was Justin Herbert and the Chargers falling at home in the home opener against Arizona. Without a shadow of a doubt, the Chargers' loss was the worst loss of week one. For that reason, and they only put up 14 points, which to me is just, your quarterback's making $60 million, $50 million per, and you can't put up 20 points against the Cardinals, who a lot of the country thought was going to be the worst team in football this year, one of the worst run organizations, and not just the NFL, but in all the pro sports, and you got your teeth kicked in by that group, losing by multiple possessions. Justin Herbert can only muster 14 freaking points, so you bet your ass he's in the pressure cooker. But here's the problem with Justin Herbert. I think, one, he's not as good as we hype him up to be. And then two, the man within the building, the leader of the LA Chargers, might be the biggest problem for Justin Herbert. Here was Chargers head coach Jim Harbaugh chopping it up with Michael Irvin. He had this to say about Justin Herbert.
2: Allow me to call my shot. Like Babe Ruth pointing over the bat over the center field. Justin Herbert, when it's all said and done, when his career comes to end, I predict he will be known as the greatest, best ever to play the position of quarterback.
0: What? Is Jim Harbaugh senile? Does Jim Harbaugh need to be checked? What? First and foremost, the 31 other NFL head coaches around the league that listen to us regularly here on Westwood One Sports Night, winkety wink, wink, wink, listen to me real close. Don't ever do to your quarterback what Jim Harbaugh just did to Justin Herbert. Does Justin Herbert need any more pressure on him at this point? Does he? I mean, come on. I almost feel bad for him because you have to think, and maybe Justin Herbert is somebody that doesn't read the internet like all the other nerdy quarterbacks, right? Maybe Justin Herbert is someone that's able to, you know, compartmentalize things and block out the noise. I doubt it. Because if he's saying that to the media, I wonder what the hell he's saying. You can only imagine what he's saying to Justin Herbert himself. Calling him one of the greatest ever. One of the greatest disappointments ever at the quarterback position. How about that? It's crazy, though, man, because I think Justin Herbert's got tools. I think Justin Herbert's a talented cat. The lofty expectations that his coach and NFL talent evaluators have put on him, it's going to end up being, you know, to the detriment of Justin Herbert. I truly believe that. He comes in at number three in the Westwood One Sports Night pressure cooker. Top four individuals across the NFL that are under the most pressure as we get geared up for week number two. I want you to hit me up with your answer at 310-840-4910. Who's under the most pressure going into week two of the NFL season? It could be a coach. It could be a player. Hell, if you're being frisky, it could even be a team. 310-840-4910 is the number. Number two in the Westwood One Sports Night pressure cooker, Brian Schottenheimer, the head coach of the Dallas Cowboys. If Herbert and the Chargers had the worst loss of week one, Shoddy and the Cowboys were a close second. Losing in prime time to the New York Giants the way that they did, getting blown off of the football, getting pushed around, bullied, it's a tough pill to swallow if you're a Cowboys fan. And I think the most disheartening piece of what you saw from Dallas on Sunday and why Coach Schottenheimer, to me, is ultimately on this pressure cooker, or in this pressure cooker, 9 penalties for 90 yards. 9 penalties for 90 yards. If that is not a direct reflection of the head coach, I don't know what is. The defense blowing assignments all afternoon long or all evening long, if that's not a reflection of the coach, I don't know what is. Brian Schottenheimer last year in year one with the Cowboys, offense historically good, a lot to like. The expectations that are surrounding this team, they're higher than they've been in the entire 2020s. I can say that confidently. People really view the Dallas Cowboys, including myself, people really view Dallas as a legitimate Super Bowl contender. So when you come out and get punched in the mouth by a team that picked top five in the draft, makes me raise my eyebrow a little bit. Makes me a little bit concerned. If I'm a fan, which I'm not. But when it comes to Coach Schottenheimer, you can't afford to fall to 0-2 this weekend. They host the Washington Commanders, 4:25 p.m. Eastern time kick. They cannot afford to fall to 0-2. Because if they do, you can pack up the 2026 Dallas Cowboys. I don't know how many teams I'll say this about in week two. The Dallas Cowboys are going into a must-win game. If Dallas does not beat Washington on Sunday at home, their season is effectively over. The schedule following the Washington game on Sunday. Home for Baltimore, at Houston, home for Tampa, at Green Bay, at Philadelphia. If you lose to Washington this week, Dallas, your season is effectively over. The head coach of the Dallas Cowboys, Brian Schottenheimer, had this to say postgame after the Sunday night embarrassment against the Giants.
3: Yeah, I thought overall we were really, as a football team, we were pretty poor. You know, just give Coach Harbaugh and his team a bunch of credit. They were the more physical team tonight. That's certainly not our standard. That's certainly not how we see our identity playing. They shoved us around in the running game. We couldn't get the running game going on offense. Situationally, they were outstanding. Did a really good job of you know, keeping the ball away from us in the second half. You know, I think they had the ball for 36 minutes, 40 seconds. So, you know, this is a humbling business. You know, we got humbled tonight.
0: You're damn right they did. They got humbled, and as a result, Brian Schottenheimer is in the pressure cooker. Dog, if, and I'm I'm laughing as I say it because I got to be objective here. I don't want to be biased towards my group. I'm talking about Washington. There's a real shot that they lose on Sunday. I think Sunday between Washington and Dallas is a total toss-up, a total coin flip. But if Dallas loses specifically, they done. It's over with. If they lose Sunday to Washington, could you imagine what the conversations are going to be like on Sports Talk Radio in Dallas? Could you imagine what the convos are going to be like on our affiliates in Dallas? Jesus Christ. People are going to be calling for his job. And maybe it's premature, maybe it's unfair, but that's what comes with the territory of being the head coach of the Dallas Cowboys. Sorry. It's just the reality of the situation. Brian Schottenheimer coming in at number two in the Westwood One Sports Night Pressure Cooker. I want you to hit me up with the players, coaches, teams that you have in the pressure cooker going into week two of the NFL season. 310-840-4910 is the number. You can tweet at me as well with who you want to put in the pressure cooker. 310-840-4910. B-Sacco says, put LaFleur in the air fryer is what he's calling it. Yeah, I know our guy Oliver Popular doesn't like that. He should agree with it, though. I continue to believe no matter what happens with Green Bay, it's why Coach LaFleur didn't make this list. I don't think that, unless they go 0-16 or 0-17, I don't see a scenario in which he gets fired. He just got signed to an extension. Just saying. 310-840-4910 for who you want to put into the Westwood One Sports Night pressure cooker. The top four or top players, coaches, teams in the NFL under the most pressure as we get geared up for week number two. Number one is very, very easy for me. Number one in the Westwood One Sports Night pressure cooker is Patriots quarterback Drake May, who was god-awful in the season opener a week ago against the Seattle Seahawks. When you combine the way that Drake May performed in the playoffs with how he played in the season opener, we got to find out what it is and what it ain't when it comes to Drake May. If you're a Patriots fan out there, I understand it. You are in conflict like a mug right now. You're trying to figure out, is he the runner-up for MVP or does he suck? Is he the guy we saw last year or is he who we saw throughout the postseason run and then a week ago? That's the question here. And here's the thing. It doesn't get any easier if you're Drake May in the New England Patriots. It gets no easier for you. You now have to take on the Pittsburgh Steelers coming up Sunday. Now, the Pats 5.5-point favorites, according to our friends at the DraftKings Sportsbook. But the Steelers defense is no joke. Steelers defense can ball. Steelers defense can fly. You saw how poorly he played against Seattle's formidable defense. What does he look like coming up? What does he look like coming up on Sunday? I wonder which version of Drake May we get, man. It would be very easy for him to begin to press. For him to begin to, not press rather, for him to be ultimately, conservative and uber conservative because of the way he pressed last week. Think about the issue that happened last week, and I called it right off the rip. He got bored making the routine plays. It's why they ultimately lost. The three interceptions that he forced, he did exactly that. He forced them. He refused to live and see another down. He's had a lot of time to sit on what the hell happened a week ago. There is no excuse for Drake May not to bounce back. And to take it a step further, there's no excuse for New England not to win. Rewinding here for a second while we have the opportunity to do so. Drake May, as we know, in the season opener against Seattle, was not very good at all. The three interceptions only tell part of the story. Drake May, post-game, being honest about how he played in the season opener.
4: Yeah, lost patience and costed us. I think just decisions that cost us the game, on my part and my end. And, I vowed to myself to be better and realize it's a long season, but at the same time, you can't have those and it's unacceptable, and I know that you're going to get back to work because that wasn't how I play football and how I want to represent my game and playing quarterback for the Patriots.
0: If he plays like that on Sunday against Pittsburgh, the whispers about whether he's the guy in New England, they're going to turn into yells. 310-840-4910 is the number. We just ran you through the Westwood One Sports Night pressure cooker. My top four dudes in the NFL under the most pressure heading into week two. Colts head coach Shane Steichen, Chargers quarterback Justin Herbert, Cowboys head coach Brian Schottenheimer, Patriots quarterback Drake May. What say you at 310-840-4910? Who's under the most pressure as we get geared up for week two of the NFL season? I'll take your calls, plus let you hear from a franchise legend that called out a current franchise quarterback. That's next here on Westwood One Sports Night. The wait is over. 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
18: WKTY weather for western Wisconsin and southeastern Minnesota.
19: Cloudy skies overnight with a chance for storms. Lows around 59. East winds 5 to 10 miles an hour. Overcast again Thursday. Chance for showers. Highs level off around 75. Lows level off around 57. Thursday night, partly cloudy. Storms likely Friday and Saturday. Upper 60s Friday. Low 70s by Saturday. Right now, 66.

0: Here's Linnell Willingham.
1: Yes, indeedy. Still kicking it with you as we get you up to 3 a.m. Eastern time. Here on a Wednesday night edition of Westwood One Sports Night, you're tapped in to the youngest in charge, Linnell Willingham. It is a Wednesday show, meaning we enter the Westwood One Sports Night pressure cooker. And look, I think when it comes to pressure relative to week 2 in the NFL, it's extremely objective, right? I think you can put every losing player, every losing coach, every losing team into the Westwood One Sports Night pressure cooker. Would it be fair is the question. It's only week number 2. The 4 gentlemen that I have in the pressure cooker, without a shadow of a doubt, 1,000% belong in the pressure cooker. For just joining us, number 4, Shane Steichen, Colts head coach. If they end up falling on Monday Night Football to Kansas City, and let's be honest, right, they probably are going to fall to 0-2. If they do, history says they're not going to make the postseason. Since 2020, right? Since 2020, when they expanded the postseason, right? 51 teams, right, have started 0-2 since the playoffs expanded. 43 of those teams missed the playoffs. 8 of those teams made the playoffs. So the reality is, in 2026, you start 0-2, your season is virtually over. That is the reality facing Shane Steichen and the Colts. That's why he's number 4 in the Super 6, or not the Super 6 pack, number 4 in the Westwood One Sports Night pressure cooker. If you're just joining us, number 3, Justin Herbert, for obvious reasons. Losing to Arizona in week 1 was tough. Brian Schottenheimer and the Cowboys, he's number 2. If they lose against Washington, not only is their season over, he may end up being the first coach fired in the NFL. The number 1, Drake May, based off of the horrendous performance that he had in the season opener. 310-840-4910 is how you hit us up on the talking text line. We're entering the Westwood One Sports Night pressure cooker. Who's under the most pressure as we get geared up for week number 2 of the NFL? Gary is in Detroit. What's up, Gary?
2: Long time listener. Love the show.
1: Appreciate you, man.
3: Hey, I got to go with Sean McVay.
1: That's an interesting one. The Rams?
3: I mean, go ahead.
2: They go down to the G-Man, and then next week, the week after, they got to go play Denver. So with all the you know, the hype, the preseason hype, they go 0-3. They're probably not going to make the playoffs.
1: Here's the reason why 0-2 start. To me, would it mean the end of the season for Los Angeles? I think they're so talented that they can beat anybody on the schedule any which week. Maybe them starting 0-2 provides a sense of urgency that they don't currently have. Because when you're getting licked like an ice cream cone by all of the country, it's very easy, you know what I'm saying, to scale it back a little bit. You know what I'm saying? It's very easy to get complacent, and maybe that's what's happening with the Rams. But that's fascinating, though, man, because look, they were certainly a disappointment in week 1, brother.
2: Yeah, and the way they traveled, to Australia, I think there's stupid. a little bit of arrogance on McVay's part, in my opinion.
1: Yeah. I agree with you, man. I don't think you're far off at all. I appreciate you hitting us up, as always, man. 310-840-4910 is the number. We enter the Westwood One Sports Night pressure cooker. Who's under the most pressure as we get geared up for week number 2 of the NFL season? Let's go to Eddie in Pensacola wanting to chime in. Eddie, what's going on, man?
4: Hey, what's up, man? Hey, just late night prospecting, man. You know, driving around, selling a little food, trying to sell some cars. But me, is it going to be Bo Pix or is it going to be Bo Nix? You know, Bo at Auburn? Who are we going to get? You know what I'm saying?
1: I think that's
4: fascinating. He's got Waddle. He's got Waddle.
1: But here's the thing, though, about what happened on Monday night. I don't know if you can blame what happened on Monday night on Bo Nix. Honestly.
4: Right.
1: I think this offensive coordinator, Davis Webb, and his you know, reluctance to run the football consistently. I think that's the biggest reason why we never saw this Denver offense get it cranked up for real.
4: Right. He comes from great football pedigree, man. You know what I'm saying? So, yeah. I mean, he's got the wheels too, man. I mean, people sleep on him, but dude, when he was at Auburn, dude, he gave Alabama hell.
1: He can play. I don't think anyone's denying his ability. The number one reason I think they lost, ironically enough, the other night was their defense, bro, which is crazy because last year they were historically good.
4: Right, right. Well, bro, I love you keeping me up late night, bro. Hey, keep up the good vibes, man. Hey, I'll keep calling back, bro.
1: Appreciate you hitting us up, man. 310-840-4910 is how you reach us on the talking text line. You can hit us up in the YouTube chat as well. Just search Westwood One Sports tonight. What we're chewing on is this. Week number two of the NFL season, gets underway a little bit later on today as we've officially, reached the midnight hour on the East Coast. Bills and Lions kick off week number two as we enter week two of the NFL season. Who's under the most pressure? 310-840-4910. WVUer says, if the Steelers beat the Patriots, expect the pressure cooker on both Mike Vrabel and Drake May to turn up to 11. Mike Vrabel's fascinating in all of this, right? He is the head coach of this group. They did lose. I don't think anyone's looking sideways at Mike Vrabel after what happened last week. Now, I know what happened this offseason with him and Anna Russini is always going to be something that's kind of hovering over the franchise and lingering over the franchise. I get that. If they start off 0-2, and I just gave you all the numbers, man. If you're just now joining us, by the way, those numbers to me, fascinating. Since the playoffs expanded, right, there have been 51 teams that have started 0-2. 43 of those teams, that is 84.3% of those teams, have missed the playoffs. 15.7%, 8 teams have made the playoffs. So the reality is when it comes to the Patriots, you lose this weekend and you're probably not making the postseason. Now, there's a certain national sports talk radio host. Name rhymes with Gabelle Spillingham. He predicted this group to not make the postseason. So I'm not at all surprised, by what we've seen here from New England. I don't expect them to be a playoff team. I just don't. 310-840-4910. If they do fall to 0-2, though, it's Pittsburgh this week. It's Jacksonville, then it's Buffalo. So if you drop to 0-2, there's a good chance you fall to 0-4. Now, one good piece of news for the Patriots is they will potentially get Trevion Henderson back this week. And you look at the way that they leaned into the run game in week one, you can definitely tell they were missing their change of pace guy in Trevion Henderson. 310-840-4910 is the number. Who's under the most pressure as we get geared up for week number two of the NFL season? Robert is in Atlanta. What's up, Rob?
5: Hey, I'm just concerned about the Atlanta quarterback situation. You were talking about how bad the Browns quarterback. We don't even have a quarterback who wants to even play down here.
1: Would you put any of those guys in the pressure cooker? At this point, you're about to be in the pressure cooker.
5: I think Penix would be number one in the pressure cooker because, like you said about Dallas, if we start out 0-2, we're done too, and we even know what we got.
1: But here's the thing. No one cares about the Falcons. The Falcons starting 0-2 would be as big a news as me having a hangnail. No one gives a damn. They're irrelevant. They don't have expectations. They're just happy to be here.
5: As a Falcons fan, we got a lot of great surrounding pieces with Bijan.
1: Yeah, according to you. I mean, come on, buddy.
5: You don't think Bijan is the best running back in the league?
1: That's great. Are you from Atlanta?
5: Of course.
1: You've been a lifelong Falcons fan?
5: I've been tortured for 50 years as an Atlanta fan.
1: Wow. Can I give you a suggestion, pal, for the football team at least? The other Atlanta sports teams, fine. Give it up, pal. Falcons are going nowhere fast. Your organization sucks. I appreciate the call. 310-840-4910 is the number. I mean, poor Falcons fans. Poor Falcons fans. Say that three times fast. Poor Falcons fans. Poor Falcons fans. Poor Falcons fans. I look like the coach of the Falcons with the red that I'm sporting tonight. 310-840-4910 is how you hit me up on the talking text line. I want to continue this convo coming up on the other side. Who's under the most pressure as we get geared up for week number two of the NFL season? I'll take your calls on that. Plus, a franchise legend called out a franchise quarterback. Give you the details on that next. This is Westwood One Sports Night.
0: Tomorrow, the lights are bright in Buffalo. A new stadium, a national audience, and two offensive heavyweights. Josh Allen faces Jared Goff. Lions, Bills, Thursday Night Football. Westwood One Sports.
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1: Your social media platform, it is at NELL_BTP. Let's go back out to the phones while we got them. This is interesting. When Tyler is in North Carolina wanting to check in. Tyler, what's going on, buddy?
24: Not much. For long-time listener, first-time caller, was curious what you thought about the Carolina Panthers. I feel like Dan Morgan, you know, he made some good moves in the offseason. He brought in Devin Lloyd, Jalen Phillips. We've had some injuries, but the Panthers signed Bryce Young to his 5th-year deal. Panthers fans are getting restless. And, you know, last year we were one of the worst defenses in the league. Week one, we give up 59 points to Caleb Williams, and he compliments Dave Canales on the defense.
1: Hold on, I'm going to correct you real quick. I don't know if you meant to say that. They were one of the best defenses last year in football. They were top 12,
24: the Panthers
1: top
24: were one of the best defenses, were they? You think so?
1: I do.
24: I could be wrong.
1: I mean, you're a Panthers fan who probably watches every single week, but, like, that was a top 12, top 15 unit.
25: They were top 10 in total defense.
1: They were top 10. You're trying to put – you're saying that Dan Morgan should be placed in the pressure cooker. I want to expound upon that.
24: I'd be curious your perspective. Is it Dan Morgan? Or, I mean, he's been played by injuries. Or is it Dave Canales?
1: I appreciate
24: and what do we do with Bryce? What do we do with Bryce Young in 2027?
1: Yeah, a bunch of good questions. As far as Bryce is concerned, he was far from the problem on Sunday. Bryce Young on Sunday played arguably his best game as a member of the Carolina Panthers. 23-37, 361 yards, 3 touchdowns. He was awesome in this football game. He just was. There's really no other way to put it. The Panthers turned the football over 3 times in this game, guys. That hurt. And Chicago put up 59 points, yes. They also got gifted 3 short fields. So, if you're a Panthers fan, and I just stopped and paused in my tracks for a second, because someone outside right now is like revving up a dirt bike outside of my apartment. It's the craziest thing I've ever heard. It's 12:46 in the morning. Go to bed. Well, listen to us.
25: Probably a Falcons fan. He said, man, that guy's talking trash about our organization. Let me wake his ass up a little bit.
1: But no, man, as far as Carolina is concerned, who actually plays Atlanta this weekend, both teams 0-1, desperate for a W. I think you should be encouraged about Bryce Young. Yeah, I know I talk trash about him all the time. I do it for fun. Bryce looked pretty good on Sunday, man. It was the best I've ever seen him look. Made some pretty big-time throws throughout the course of this football game. I think he's going to earn a long-term extension. Question is, do they pay him like a top of the market guy, which I don't think he's earned? Or do they pay him? Do they pay him in the range of the deal that Baker Mayfield initially got from Tampa when he first got there? That's gonna be the question, because I don't think you could pay him top of the market money and then still win. He's not a guy that elevates dudes. He needs a good supporting cast. You pay him a lot, it limits your ability to build that supporting cast. Let's go to wow, a lot of options here. Let's go to Mike in Dallas, wants to check in. What's going on, Mike? Welcome in, brother.

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1: Here that are starting, so it's just like we've got a brand new defense, and we just have to put it all kind of together right now, because what we showed on Sunday was, that was not it.
2: No, I think you're spot on there. If they lose to Washington on Sunday, I really think that there are going to be some rumblings about his job security. I do believe that. Appreciate the call, brother. 310-840-4910 is the number. We'll show some love to the YouTube chat real quick. R. Willie B. says, you should consider getting a sign and put it outside your window that says on air, please be quiet. I don't want to draw that sort of attention to myself, man. People would probably start trying to egg my home and things of that nature. It'd be crazy. I don't know how you can egg an apartment, because you wouldn't just be egging me. You'd be egging a bunch of other people too. So 310-840-4910. Logical Raptors fan says it's those bum Rams. I do want to double click on the Rams real quick, because the way that they lost in week one should be concerning when you consider what they have to deal with this weekend against the New York Giants. They got pushed around up front along the line of scrimmage. That San Francisco 49ers offensive line pulled out the belt, bent them over the knee, and spanked them for the course of 60 minutes. The yards before contact for Christian McCaffrey and Kalen Black tell the story. I mean, it was a clinic up front. Trent Williams and company putting on a show. And the most important part is they protected the football for the most part. And that allowed them to really open it up. As far as L.A. this weekend, we're going to get into Nell's Super Six Pack a little bit later on. Top six teams that are on upset alert. Pretty sure the L.A. Rams are on upset alert. Just saying. 310-840-4910. Is the number here on What's Up One Sports Night. Jason is in Detroit. What up, Jay? What's going on, brother?
3: What's going on? I want to say Dan Campbell's on the hot seat. You know, I think Detroit last year when Ben Johnson took the Chicago job, I think they should have found a way to kind of promote Ben Johnson to the coach.
2: She's the sharper offensive player,
3: Dan Campbell. I'd say, you know, in the last, you know, Dan Campbell being there in the last few seasons, I think his most successful year the Lions have had is when Ben Johnson first became offensive coordinator. That's when you really seen that team take off. And I think they'll let, you know, somebody like him go. I mean, people say, oh, that's crazy, fire that. He had some, I mean, you look at the Buffalo Bills,
2: yeah,
3: they fired their head coach who's had far more success than Dan Campbell. They hire, you know, who they thought was the reason for their success and more success moving forward is their offensive coordinator.
2: That is so ironic, Lions, considering that they play each other tomorrow, almost parallel situation.
3: Exactly. But I think, you know, people here in Detroit are always complaining about Brad Holmes and some of the things he could have made, you know, better decisions. Yeah, they do.
2: Can I be honest? As far as, Maybe this changes your opinion on me as a sports talk host. I think Brad Holmes is one of the best executives in the NFL. Look at that roster.
3: I agree with
2: it's full
3: you.
2: Of homegrown talent. How in the hell could you question Brad Holmes?
3: Oh, I agree, because they think he should have been more of a player in free agency.
2: Well, they shouldn't have signed DJ Reed. He went out and spent big money in free agency. He signed DJ Reed. His ass has been terrible since getting to Detroit.
3: Yeah, well, you know, I think Brad Holmes done a phenomenal job, but I think when it came to the coaching position, you see that, yeah, you know, he kind of misfired on the offensive coordinator last year too. After Benjamin, they ended up, you know, canning him after the first few games. And Dan Campbell, who's a defensive coach, even though he's a tight end, he's more of a hoorah kind of guy, not really X's and O's on offense. And he took over play calling, and they were just trying to continue what Ben Johnson had established and built. And
2: I get it. I know Bills fans are probably a little restless at the moment. I think you all get mollywopped. Lions fans, rather. I think the Bills mollywopped the Lions coming up tomorrow, later on tonight on Thursday Night Football. I appreciate the call. We're up against it, so I got to let you run. Man, pressure either bust pipes or makes diamonds. And what we're going to find out with the members of our pressure cooker list, we're going to find out whether or not they're cute.

0: big zirconia or not. I look at Brian Schottenheimer in Dallas, man. That's the one to me where I really have no way it's going to, you know, no clue as to which way it's going to go. I don't, man, because the vibe surrounding that team this offseason, I don't know if I've ever seen people switch on the team quicker than I've seen people switch on Dallas. As I said, though, after they lost to New York, I thought that game was more about who the New York Giants are, not who the Dallas Cowboys are not. I think Dallas is going to be fine. But if they fall to Washington on Sunday, I don't know how you can confidently say you think they're going to make the postseason. That's the tough part here. 310-840-4910 is the number here on Westwood One Sports Night. We've been teasing it for a little while now. Before we get out of this 1 o'clock hour, during this 1 a.m. hour, we will look at Nell's Super Six Pack. On the other side, a franchise icon calling out a franchise quarterback. We'll tell you who next.
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2: After seeing that hospital job that the Chiefs put on the Broncos Monday night, we are left with just one question. Are the Chiefs that good or are the Broncos that bad? And the answer might just be yes. And I guess Andy Reid didn't forget how to coach. That's what bringing in a stud like Kenneth Walker III can do for you and everybody else on the offense. And while Patrick Mahomes did not go superhero, he didn't need to. The fact that he was even out there week one after shredding his knee only 9 months ago speaks to this dude's legend. legendary grit, toughness, grind, and commitment. As for Denver, I wouldn't say Sean Payton handing the play calling duties to his assistant Davis Webb was a mistake, but I was waiting for Payton to rip them right back at halftime. And how is it that the entire Bronco defense forgot how to tackle at the exact same time? And that's why, as much as I want to trust Bo Nix, I still don't. I'm Jim Rome, and remember, you can follow me on Instagram at Jim Rome.
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0: out with you as we continue to look inside of the Westwood One Sports Night pressure cooker. I do want to move on to a fascinating story out of the AFC South coming up here momentarily, but we'll clear out the phone lines. Larry is in Illinois, wants to chime in. Larry, who's under the most pressure from your vantage point as we get geared up for week number 2 of the NFL season?
1: Hey, man, thanks for taking my call. I got to put Matt LaFleur in there, man. Okay. Can you hear me?
0: Yeah, I got you, brother.
1: Okay. Yeah, you got to put Matt LaFleur in there. I think Green Bay has lost, like, what, 6 straight dating back to last season? And then the way they collapsed against us towards the end of the year, and then if they lose they lost to Carson Wentz starting the beginning of the year, and then if they go into the Jets this week and lose that game, you got to put them in a pressure cooker.
0: So the crazy part about Coach LaFleur being in the pressure cooker, and I almost feel like he's immune to it, right, is because he just received a contract extension this offseason. That's the only reason why I kind of push back on the notion that there's any trouble on the horizon for LaFleur.
1: Understood.
0: Yeah. But I appreciate you as always, brother. 310-840-4910. Mike is in Maryland wanting to check in. What's going on, Mike?
2: Yes. I gotta believe C.J. Stroud. Yeah, the number one defense last year. If you can't win with the number one defense, you're not a franchise quarterback. You know,
0: yeah, but his number one defense looked anything but a number one defense on Sunday, pal.
2: Yeah, but I don't think he can mirror that again. I think that was one of the exceptions. I think his backup is a better quarterback.
0: You think Davis Mills' long neck ass is better than C.J. Stroud?
2: I do. I really do. And, you know,
0: who you root for? You must be a Commanders fan.
2: No, I'm a Ravens fan, actually.
0: Oh, you a Ravens fan? Okay. Even more delusional. Yeah. The closer you get up, the further you go down 95, I'm telling you, boy. Hey, I appreciate the call as always, though, man. 310-840-4910. C.J. Stroud, I apologize on his behalf, brother. That was crazy. To say that Davis Mills... He's got a hell of a neck on him, though, honestly. Like, could you imagine how much that guy shrugs? He's probably shrugging with, like, 300 pounds on the bar. Some people shrug with dumbbells. I shrug with dumbbells like a normal guy. Davis Mills, baby.
3: See, Oof. Now that you're in the gym a lot, you think of gym stuff, which I'm proud of you about.
0: You know what I'm saying?
3: I think, man, his hoodies must suck.
0: Good gracious. Do you have to get like a custom neck put on it, Jake?
3: I mean, Davis Mills, he ain't utilized that hood at all. He might as well just wear crew necks.
0: I'm about to say, bro, his neck prevents. I didn't even think about it from that standpoint, then. Think about the extra emphasis, the attention to detail he's got to put into the wardrobe because of his neck. Could you imagine I'm wearing a collar shirt tonight if you're watching on stream? Do you ever think he goes 3 buttons then? Do you think he has the ability to go 3 buttons?
3: I don't know. He got to have an umbrella when he goes out in the rain. The jacket hood ain't going to fit.
0: What to say, bro? 310-840-4910. Speaking of the Houston Texans, what a beautiful segue. They were losers on Sunday, and I said it last night if you were listening to the program. The Houston Texans are the 0-1 team that I'm the most excited about. I thought they played really well. Their defense being blitzed the way that they were by Josh Allen and company, it's an anomaly. It's not something that I think you'll see happen again. But, man, I think with Houston and why I'm so bullish on them, like I said, they're the 0-1 team that I'm the most excited about moving forward throughout the rest of the season. I thought C.J. Stroud played really, really well on Sunday. Yes, he had the turnovers, the fumble, got to protect the football, and it cost him the football game at the end of the day. But in terms of playing on time, playing on schedule, throwing with anticipation, throwing with accuracy, when he's on, right, when it's clicking for him on all cylinders, I don't know if anyone in the NFL does it better, guys, in terms of an accuracy standpoint. He walks the football to dudes. I thought Stroud played really, really good from a procedural standpoint, you know, all things considered, right? Where the Texans faltered was on defense, and I think that that is, you know, ultimately the issue that I'm most concerned with coming out of week one. I think they'll ultimately be fine, though, when it comes to their defense. They take on Cincy this week in a gotta-have-it situation. If they fall to 0-2, alumni of the franchise will continue to look at this team and go, man, are we wasting an opportunity with this Super Bowl-caliber defense that we have? Texans franchise legend Andre Johnson, who has had a pretty tumultuous relationship with the organization since the end of his playing career. Maybe this had something to do with, or maybe that has something to do with his comments that he made. Here is Andre Johnson on the number one thing he wants to see C.J. Stroud improve on.
4: What I dislike about C.J., I dislike his body language. Like, his body language is bad.
0: Can I,
4: like,
0: can I stop
4: anytime him something problem. Happens?
0: I guess I set that up in a poor way. I tried to give Andre Johnson the benefit of the doubt, saying the thing he wants to see him improve on, he straight up told you, I don't like C.J. Stroud's body language.
4: What I dislike about C.J., I dislike his body language. Like, his body language is bad. Like, anytime something happens, I think as a me being a former player, your quarterback having that type of body language is bad because it, because other guys look at you as the quarterback. So when they see you and they see you, you know, feeling a certain way or your body language a certain way, it kind of trickles through the team. So that I would say that's the biggest thing that bothers me, like when I watch the team play.
0: Before I even give my thoughts, C.J. Stroud, unfortunately, and I say unfortunately because, like, who wants the answer to this distraction? C.J. Stroud was asked about what Andre Johnson had to say about his body language. Here's what C.J. Stroud said earlier today when asked about those comments we just heard from Andre Johnson.
5: Yeah, I mean, I don't really have a comment for it. I would say, you know, like, I respect Dre as a person. You know, I appreciate his critiques. But I'm focused on this week, you know, trying to, you know, go 1-0 against the Bengals. But, you know, I respect Dre, and, you know, if that conversation needs to be had, it'll be had.
0: It is rare that you see a young person, and I'm speaking from the experience of a young person, it's rare you see the young person take the high road and do the right thing in a situation. You know what C.J. Stroud should have said? He should have told Andre Johnson's ass to shut the hell up and to put some respect on who the hell I am. What the hell did Andre Johnson accomplish in Houston from a winning standpoint? From a winning standpoint. Not much. How many playoff games did Andre Johnson win throughout the course of his career? I'm nitpicking. One, credit to C.J. Stroud. I love the way he handled it. Two, Andre Johnson. I don't know if this has to do with his relationship with the Texans organization, which, you know, a lot of people are privy to the fact that, like, hey, it's a little bit rocky between Houston, the organization, and Andre Johnson, the player. He's an OG, as C.J. Stroud alluded to. His opinion 1,010% matters. His opinion is gospel within that Houston Texans locker room because of what he accomplished with the franchise, as I sat there and told you, what did he accomplish? But you pick up what I'm putting out. I'm talking about wins. We know Dre is one of the greatest. But I just thought the time and place of the messaging was piss poor. I thought Andre Johnson was this soft-spoken dude, by the way. The fact that he's on Kendrick Perkins' podcast, by the way. Does he host the podcast with Kendrick? If I'm not mistaken, is this like an all Houston thing?
3: He is. He's not the host of it, I don't believe. But no, he was never. So he was soft spoken because they didn't win a lot in Houston, to your point. But you should look up the quarterbacks that he played with in Houston.
0: Shaw was the best of them.
3: I don't know that there was a best.
0: David Carr.
3: I mean, I know David Carr had great body language because if these quarterbacks didn't have good body language, Andre going to treat him like Cortland Finnegan.
0: Yeah. Well, That's my thing, though, Denton. Like, I don't have a problem, per se, with the details of what Andre Johnson said. It's a time and place, though, Slim. Why the hell would you call him out publicly?
3: Well, do you think this is something that he hasn't said to CJ Stroud personally?
0: Or he hasn't.
3: Somebody in the organization
0: personally? I don't think he has, based off of Stroud's comments saying, if that's a conversation that needs to be had, then we'll have it. Which I love from Stroud, again, double-clicking on how proud I am of him. He's clearly open to what Andre's saying. He didn't brush it off. He wasn't dismissive. He could have been a total jerk about it, but he wasn't. And I think he deserves some credit for that. Now, maybe, Denton, the fact that he's potentially going to be in the midst of a high-stakes negotiation in a couple months with the team, you think they would use that against him?
3: He's in the midst of it now. I wouldn't be willing to bet somebody has talked to him about the body language.
0: Yeah. So this isn't the first time he spoke on it.
3: Yeah, it's not as strong a suit. People said this about him at Ohio State. Like, this is a long-running thing.
0: But Denton, like, my whole thing with the body language convo, and I get it. Quarterback, leader, the whole nine. When we talk about the body language that we don't like from him, what are the exact behaviors that we're seeing? Is it pouting?
3: Yeah.
0: Is it this the pouting, right? Is it being
3: It's the pouting. It's the, you know, sometimes I don't think he waves people off necessarily, but those sorts of things.
0: Like when walking to the sideline, being frustrated.
3: Somebody misses a block or something along those lines. I mean, look, he's a human. Like, I think it's unfair to be like he has to be pristine and perfect the entirety of his time when he's on the football field. I think that's unrealistic. There wasn't a soul that ever was. I mean, Tom Brady cussing his dudes out all the time.
0: Yeah, I mean, you remember the Peyton Manning, Jeff Saturday clip.
3: Right, so, like, the idea that he has to be, like, this perfect dude all the time is, I think, unfair. But his body language has been, that, like, this is a long-running subject now. So, like, clearly there have been conversations. I don't know that Andre had that conversation, but there's clearly been some sort of conversation, or at least hopefully. If not, that might have been more of a message to the team about, like, how have you not talked to him about this?
0: So this is the fascinating piece of it. He spoke about his body language during his rookie season. and he said, I'm passionate, I'm a competitor, and I want to win. And I wear my emotions on my sleeve. I don't necessarily have a problem with his body language. I don't. I think I get where y'all are coming from. It's not something that stands out to me. It's not something that I've seen a lot. Now, maybe it's because I'm not spending enough time watching Texans games.
3: I feel like Houston fans maybe have a better, because I'm with you. Like, I think the conversation might be a little bit fair just because I know it's happened for a long time, but I don't think I've ever watched a game and been like, damn. Look at his body language. I've seen that with other quarterbacks. Like, that's happened before, but I don't know that I've ever said that with him.
0: Didn't even look at the way Sunday ended on a strip sack. He could have got up and been pouty. Because, I mean, but he wasn't. So, for the problem, one, I don't know the significance of the issue, if I'm being honest, right? But even if it's some massive problem, Denton, why in the hell is Andre Johnson going on a podcast to talk about it? Was he asked directly? What do you dislike? It sounded so harsh when I first heard it, then. And his voice is deep as hell.
3: I think he was asked about it. I don't think they were like, what'd you have for lunch? And he was like, well, let me tell you everything I hate about the current quarterback.
0: You know what I'm saying? Like, just started ripping on Stroud. Now, then we had this conversation during the playoffs, if you don't remember, during the beginning of the beginning stages of this program, when things were a lot more scaled back. You remember the conversation we had, who he was riding around with?
3: Was that Amber Rose?
0: Yeah.
3: You know, body language expert right there.
0: Body language, I'm about to say, bro. Now, that's a moody woman. So maybe he's getting it from her. I don't know. Look, I'm rooting for CJ Stroud. I think he's a really, really likable dude. Can I confess? That's like why I'm like such a lover of CJ Stroud. And like some of you all out there might think it's cheesy. Well, because he's better than Bryce Young. No, honestly, this is going to sound cheesy. And Denton, I fell for Bradley Beal because of this at first, too. And I realized he's a condescending jackass. I love the way he professes his love for the Lord of the Presses, bro. I don't know what it is. Something about it, like I have a soft spot for it that he's, because I know just with me personally, with my faith, right? Like, sometimes if you are someone that's strong in their faith, you understand what I'm about to say. Then you maybe could read this. You know, you just can't talk spirituality with everybody. You know what I'm saying? It goes above, you know what I'm saying? You can't do that with everybody. So for him to be as open as he is with it, I think it shows the type of dude he is, man. And I want to believe, and it seems like it. You never hear any off-the-field drama with him, never hear anything about the work ethic. He seems like a great teammate. Andre Johnson just thinks he's a whiny brat. I wish you would have told him that behind the scenes is my thing when it comes to Andre Johnson. That's
3: really
0: it.
3: The worst thing that he's done off the field is do the Micah Parsons podcast where he was kind of ripping a bunch of other people. And that's where you saw the body language. I don't know that Andre Johnson was watching Micah Parsons podcast when CJ Stroud was on it, but that's like the only poor thing he's done. And if that's the worst thing you've done, I mean, it's a pretty good life so far.
0: I'm about to say you're pretty stand up dude. And I remember he was he was on a podcast with Tank Dell, and he started talking about, you know, where he thought he ranked amongst the top NFL quarterbacks after his rookie year. And I know that rubbed some people the wrong way, because they were like, brother, you ain't even busted a grape yet. What do you mean you think you're a top five quarterback? But I love the confidence. I love it. He's somebody to me, man, that I'm rooting for. Don't love the fact that he turned the contract down. But
3: what is
0: the way that he played
3: supposed
0: in week
3: to say in that instance? Yeah. Like, actually, I think I'm 8. You know, yeah. Like, I'm in the top 10, but, like, not too high. Like, you know, last year I really played. I was probably playing at, like, the 11th best rate out of everybody. I mean, like, you don't want to be the Deshaun Watson. Where you're like, actually,
0: yeah,
3: I played great.
0: Yeah, good gracious.
3: Like, oh, it's
0: a fine
3: there,
0: line.
3: But I feel like, you know, once you hit a certain point, you could probably talk it a little bit. He also had one of the best rookie seasons ever. Didn't last
0: ever,
3: long.
0: And so I understood it. And then the thing that I would also say with Stroud, bro, I think because the rookie year was so good, casuals overstate what happened the last 2 years. I wouldn't describe his play as bad at all the last 2 years. It wasn't. It was about middle of the pack. But when you're playing at top five level and you drop down the middle of the pack, I understand where the consternation comes from. I understand where people raise their eyebrows a little bit. But make no mistake about it, man. Like, when he's on, he's on. It looks as good as anybody in the National Football League from a timing standpoint, from a processing standpoint, accuracy, ball placement. And then he had a 22-yard scramble against Buffalo. And I think that's honestly the only reason he wasn't the number one pick. I think people questioned, coming out of Ohio State, is the mobility a real thing? And if you watch that Georgia game, he put it on full display. Brother can run. Brother can hold his own. I'm a believer in C.J. Stroud. Andre Johnson, if you're going to have that deep-ass mean voice, you can't say mean things with it.
3: Oh, hey, yes, all deep voices.
0: Well, you just got to be a nicer person when you have a deep voice, because the things that you say can come across as hurtful.
3: I have 30 years where I can speak to that. Literally.
0: You know, literally. Speaking to it. There we go. 310-840-4910 is the number here on West Football and Sports Tonight. We got a lot more to get to, including this. Nell Super Six Pack. Top six NFL teams that are on upset alert going into week number two of the NFL season. A lot of on the phones. 310-840-4910. Who do you think's on upset alert as we get geared up for week number two of the NFL season? My Super Six Pack. And your call is next here on West Coast Sports Night. 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

0: 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Here's Linnell Willingham.
1: Yes, indeed. 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We're on the hunt for 4,000 subscribers. We just cracked 3K earlier this week. Can we get to 4K by this time next week? That is the goal. You can keep the conversation rolling with me on social media as well. It is at NELL_BTP. Week number 2 of the National Football League season. Get ready to get underway. Week number 1 was a doozy, man. Lived up to expectation. I thought we learned a lot within week 1 of the NFL season. The thing that I'm most looking forward to in week number 2 is confirmation. What do I mean by that? Confirmation. Like, we saw the Bears put up 59 points. I want confirmation in week 2 that their offense is legit. Right? Confirmation is what I am looking for. With the New York Giants, right? They beat the hell out of the Dallas Cowboys up front, punching them in the mouth up front along the offensive line and defensive line. I want confirmation that that's who they are. Do it against the Rams. You know what I'm saying? The Jacksonville Jaguars at home putting a beat down, an absolute spanking of the Cleveland Browns. I want to see in week 2, can you do it against Bo Nix and the Broncos? You pick up what I'm putting down here? So week 2, what I'm most excited about is the confirmation on things, good and bad, right? We got to confirm some bad things too, man. Right? Like, is the Panthers' defense as bad as they showed, giving up 59 points? We'll find out against Atlanta, right? Was Drake May, is he as bad as he put on tape in week 1? We'll find out against Pittsburgh, right? The slate this week, for on second thought too, is like just a pure treat, man. And maybe this is just that early portion of the season vibe where, you know, there's really nothing the NFL can do wrong. We're going to be at about week 9, and the slate's going to look terrible. It's going to be filled with teams matching up against one another that don't have anything to play for already. That's just how it goes. But right now, while it's good, we're going to show some love. Let's do this. The most highly anticipated power ranking segment. It lives here on Westwood One Sports Night. It is Nell's Super Six Pack tonight and Nell's Super Six Pack. And some people may say, well, damn, Linnell, you're a little early, aren't you? It's only Wednesday, pal. This is my last opportunity on this network until Sunday to talk about the National Football League. So you bet your ass we're going to spend all 4 hours doing it. Without further ado, the most highly anticipated power ranking segment in all of sports talk radio, Nell's Super Six Pack, my top 6 teams in the NFL that are on upset alert going into week number 2.

0: Without further ado, let's start at number six. Snell's Super Six Pack, top six teams in the NFL. They're on upset alert. Going into week number two, you can give me your top team that's on upset alert as well on the phones. 310-840-4910. You know, some people may not even consider this group, you know, to be an underdog, really. But our friends at the DraftKings Sportsbook do. They've got the Denver Broncos as 2.5-point favorites against the Jacksonville Jaguars. I think the Denver Broncos very much on upset alert. If they were to lose Sunday at home against Jacksonville, it would drop the Broncos to a measly 0-2. We've been talking about what 0-2 means since 2020 all night long. If you're just now joining us, 51 teams have started off 0-2 since the playoffs expanded back in 2020. 43 teams total of the 51 missed the playoffs. Only 8 made the postseason. If Denver gets upset this weekend, they're probably not making the playoffs. I believe they're on upset alert. For damn sure, the Jaguars look really formidable, really strong in week number one. Number five, Inel Super Six Pack, my top six NFL teams that are on upset alert heading into week two. Number five is the New England Patriots. According to our friends at the DraftKings Sportsbook, they're 5.5-point favorites. Why do I think they're on upset alert? Well, the reason that they lost to the Seattle Seahawks is because they couldn't get things going offensively, right? The defense played well. I thought, you know, the pass rush was good. I thought they tackled well. I thought they were good in coverage for the most part. It was the offense's fault. Drake made 3 interceptions. It wasn't a pretty performance. They tried to kind of go through a personality change on the fly in terms of their willingness to run the football on early downs. It did not prove to be successful for them. They better change the game plan going into this week. They're 5.5-point favorites, according to our friends at the DraftKings Sportsbook. They're 5.5-point favorites at home against Pittsburgh. I think Pittsburgh's defensive front, if I'm being honest, is better than New England's. Here's the problem that Pittsburgh is going to run into. That defense is pretty damn good. Talking about the New England Patriots. So I wonder if for the second straight week, Aaron Rodgers and company struggle to ultimately move the football as they did on Sunday against the Atlanta Falcons. 310-840-4910 is the number. Who's on upset alert going into week number two of the NFL season? You can hit us up in the YouTube chat as well with who's on upset alert. Just search Westwood One Sports Night. Aaron in the YouTube chat says Pittsburgh will win. We'll see. We'll see. Coming in at number four, Nell's Super Six Pack, top four teams in the NFL that are on upset alert going into this weekend. Top six teams, rather, that are on upset alert going into this weekend. Number four is the Green Bay Packers. They take on the New York Jets. It feels like America may be on this one. Our pals at the DraftKings Sportsbook have the Packers as 3.5-point favorites. They're on the road against the Jets. Did you hear the environment on Sunday Night Football at the Meadowlands, at MetLife? Did you hear that environment for Giants Cowboys? I expect the same hype to be there for the Jets because they started off 1-0. And if they're able to replicate that, and it's loud, and it's raucous, and that defense has momentum, they could upset the Green Bay Packers. I can see it happening. If the Pack start 0-2, you might as well pack them up, is what I say. Why do I think the Packers are genuinely on upset alert, though, from a football standpoint? Last weekend, the Green Bay Packers against the Vikings could not consistently, that's the key, they could not consistently stop the Vikings' run game. 34 carries, 107 yards, 3.1 yards a pop. This Jets run game, I would say, is more formidable than what Minnesota has. Breece Hall, Braylon Allen, this offensive line, got to feel pretty good about what New York has up front. If they can replicate the game plan that they did a week ago, punishing you up front, running the football, letting Geno work off play action, that's the other key in this one. If you're looking for some fantasy advice, and Avery just typed into the YouTube chat, says, should I start Pitts or Hockenson? I can't answer that. I don't participate in fantasy football. But I will say this in terms of this weekend with this football game, right? Geno Smith, if you're looking for somebody to start in fantasy, if you're looking for somebody to bet on, I think Geno Smith has a big day against this Packers defense simply because the Packers pass rush was non-existent the other night. I think the Jets offensive line, sneaky good group. I don't know how easily they'll be able to heat up Geno Smith. He was barely touched in their season opening victory. So I think the Packers for sure on upset alert. If they fall to 0-2, like I said, you might as well pack them up. 310-840-4910 is the number. We're taking your calls. Who's on upset alert going into week number two of the National Football League season? Number three, Anel Super Six Pack. I give you the Dallas Cowboys, man. They're at home against the Washington Commanders, and I do believe, yes, they are on upset alert. According to our friends at the DraftKings Sportsbook, Dallas, 4.5-point favorites right now. This is actually a stunner to me. That, you know, when you look on ESPN's website, they give you, like, the lowest ticket price. For Commanders and Cowboys on Sunday, tickets are as low as $30. I could not, even when we're trash and they play here, Denton, them tickets, they ain't going for that low. Commanders, Cowboy tickets going for $30 is nutty.
1: You should go.
0: There's nothing fun about watching an NFL game in the stadium. I'm sorry. There's just not. So I'll probably never do that if I get the chance.
1: You don't like stadium chicken tenders? Not a fan of the tenders.
0: I love our friends at Monumental Sports. Cap One Arena is great. Their chicken tenders make me never want to get chicken tenders at an arena or sporting event ever again. Plenty of renovations at Cap One. Hopefully they renovated the food court. That's how I would put it. Were you being sarcastic when you asked about the chicken tenders?
1: Based on your answer, yes. I was totally being sarcastic and didn't want to share my love with stadium chicken tenders with you.
0: Even at Cap One?
1: Yeah. I don't God think bless you. Bad.
0: God bless you, Denton Day. 310-840-4910, the number on the talk and text line. Who's on upset alert as we get geared up for week number two of the NFL season? Number three, I have the Dallas Cowboys. They take on Washington. Why do I think they're on upset alert? What the Cowboys struggled to do against the Giants, I think Washington will be able to replicate that formula. I think you will see a lot of Bill Kraske Merritt. I think you'll see a lot of Catron Allen. I think you'll have Jayden Daniels have his coming out party. Jayden Daniels, 5 consecutive losses as a starting quarterback for the Washington Commanders. That streak's got to break. It is a nasty streak as far as I'm concerned. I think it does break this weekend. I do like Washington over Dallas. Number two, now Super Six Pack, top 6 teams on upset alert as we get geared up for week number two. Someone in the YouTube chat typed this team. It was Avery. Said the Bears could end up losing. Vikings defense is great, and I'm just curious how good our defense will be at Wentz, with Wentz at quarterback. Avery, you want to co-host with me, brother? Kidding. You took the words right out of my mouth. That's the reason, man. I look at this Vikings defense, and I think that Brian Flores is going to have the opportunity to put Ben Johnson in the trick bag. I think it'll be a very back-and-forth affair. I think that these may be two of the best schematic coaches in the NFL, talking about Brian Johnson and Brian Flores. And Sunday, something's got to give. Brian Flores, in week one, as you all know, blitzed at the highest rate in the NFL. If you don't think that Ben Johnson and company are going to have a plan for the blitz, you are crazy. 310-840-4910 is the number. Who's on upset alert as we get geared up for week number two of the NFL season? Number one, the number one team in the NFL is on upset alert. I can't believe I'm even saying this. If you would have told me a month ago that I was saying this, I'd say you're tripping. The number one team in the NFL that's on upset alert going into week number two is the Los Angeles Rams. The Los Angeles Rams without a shadow of a doubt, are on upset alert for the same reason that the Cowboys are, man. The New York Giants have the ability to replicate San Francisco's game plan offensively and defensively. Offensively, it was beating the Rams up front. CeCe Mauinoa, Jermaine Illuminor, John Michael Schmitz, Andrew Thomas, moving people in the run game. I thought it was an excellent performance from the New York Giants. Like I said, if there are Cowboy fans out there ringing the alarm about losing to New York, understand that Sunday Night Football, like I've said all week, Sunday Night Football said more about the Giants than the Cowboys. I think the Giants come out this weekend and put the entire NFL world on notice. I believe Jaxson Dart, Cam Scadaboo, Leaky Neighbors, and the Giants beat the LA Rams and send the West Coast into a frenzy. You heard it here first on Westwood One Sports Night. 310-840-4910 is the number. Simulation inside of simulator. Okay. Type status in the YouTube chat and says the Bills. I do believe the Bills could potentially be on upset alert for this reason. Now, I do, if I had to put money on it, right? If I had to put money on it, I think that Buffalo wins handedly over Detroit. If they lose, though, this is the reason they could lose, is how I would put it. I look at last weekend between the Bills and the Texans, and I look at what Houston did on the ground, running it for 4 yards a pop on 32 carries. I think Jahmyr Gibbs and company, who went Kanye crazy in week one, I think they could slow this football game down, control the possession by running the football with Jahmyr Gibbs, and ultimately that could be what gets them to win a low-scoring shootout, is how I would put it. Limiting the possessions of the Buffalo Bills is something that Detroit has the ability to do because of how well they run the football. 310-840-4910 is the number. Who's on upset alert going into week number two of the NFL season? Your calls plus a massive injury scare in practice today. I'll give you the update on that, plus take your calls next.
2: Tomorrow, the lights are bright in Buffalo. A new stadium, a national audience, and two offensive heavyweights. Josh Allen faces Jared Goff. Lions, Bills, Thursday Night Football. Westwood One Sports.
3: 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Nearly three-quarters use sports apps, while 39% report frustration with managing multiple subscriptions to follow sports they care about. AI use among fans is also growing, but trust depends on accuracy. 45% of respondents say accuracy is the top driver of trust in AI-powered insights. 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
22: Lows dip down to about 59. Fog in spots overnight under overcast skies with rain showers likely. Winds out of the east, 5 to 10 miles an hour. Chance of rain showers Thursday. Daytime highs approaching 75. Cloudy skies with fog early. Partly cloudy skies Thursday night. Lows level off around 57. Right now, 67.

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1: Just went through Nell's Super Six Pack. My top six NFL teams that are on upset alert going into week two. Number six, the Broncos. Number five, the Patriots. Number four, the Packers. Number three, the Cowboys. Number two, the Bears. And the number one team on upset alert, my opinion, the Los Angeles Rams. I want to hear from you. 310-840-4910. Who is on upset alert? Jay is in Miami. What's up, Jay?
2: How you doing? I was kind of agreeing with you. I was going to say the Rams. That was going to be the team I was going to pick. But I'm going to go with the Chargers, man. Every year they're hyped up, and they're just trash, man. I thought they were going to be something with Mike McDaniel's offense, but I think they're going to have to wait till next year to be really something with Ladd McConkley kind of hurt with the ribs. But the reason why I chose the Rams with losing Myles Garrett for 4 to 6 weeks, and then with Puka Nacua's problems with the court, you never know what's going to happen with the Rams. Very in true. The end. I'm a Niners fan anyway. Okay. I hope it's the Rams.
1: I'm about to say I feel that, brother. By the way, you should feel good about your Niners, Jay.
2: I definitely do. I do, especially playing the Dolphins. I live in Miami, so
1: can I tell you this? You know what happens each my boy who just absolutely does the sports books dirty. He always bets on the biggest underdog of the week. The fact that the Niners are 13.5-point favorites, dude, I don't feel great about that, is what I would say.
2: You should, because there's a thing that I used to notice, too. Whenever people bet one way, you always go the opposite way. Vegas ain't going to let you win.
1: Never are. Jay, I appreciate you, brother. 310-840-4910. Chances in Alabama. Chance, who's on upset alert heading into week number two of the NFL season?
3: Man, I got a few, but I'm definitely going to have to go with the Jets over the Packers. I think that's my biggest one. I am not a believer in the Packers, man. I am not a believer in the Packers. And a runner-up mention, man, I think there's a good chance Tampa Bay could lose this. They're a big favorite, 8 points.
1: Tampa loses to Cleveland, dog, that would be the most sports booky thing ever to happen. Literally, they're one of the bigger dogs of the weekend, too. I think they're like 8.5-point favorites.
3: Yeah, I just looked before I got on the phone with you. 8.5 points, man.
1: 8.5, okay.
3: Hey, what do you think is going to happen tomorrow night with the Bills?
1: Dude, I mean, did you just hear? I think you guys put – here's how you guys lose. You know how you all lose, right? If you cannot stop Jahmyr Gibbs, man. Well, no, I think it's if you can't stop Jahmyr Gibbs and then – you allow Detroit to condense the football game and limit the offensive opportunities for Josh Allen. How do you do that? You run the football. Y'all struggled to stop David Montgomery last week.
3: Yeah, I'm expecting a shootout. I think we should score 80% of our drives because they have no secondary. We should just carve them up. But if they shorten that game, that's their best chance of winning. You know, get a couple bounces to go their way. That is their best chance. I'm looking forward to it. I'm looking forward to our new crappy stadium. It's going to be great, man.
1: You say it's crappy, man. Roll damn pie. I appreciate you, man. Jeff is in Pittsburgh. What's up, Jeff? Jeff, what up, baby?
4: Hey, how's it going, man? Hey, listen, man. I'm going to tell you something. I'm looking at the AFC right now, and I'm thinking the Steelers actually. You got Aaron Rodgers, the oldest guy in football, right? He's going to make a statement this year, man. I really think that. We got two good running backs. We got a great secondary. Joey Porter hasn't been signed yet, but, you know, I'm thinking that might happen. We got a really, really great, great, great receiving core here. We got Jeremy Bernard, man, came in, and he's a young dude. But I'm thinking, you know, I'm thinking this team might be put together throughout this season and look really good.
1: Dude, how can you say that after week one? Hey, and I picked the Steelers to
4: come
1: make
4: on,
1: the playoffs.
4: Week one.

0: one, man.
1: Yeah, but, I mean, they look lifeless on offense. That was the thing I was concerned about. And Atlanta don't have a pass rush. So,
0: Listen.
1: I'm bullish on the Steelers, though, man. Coach, I am. I swear. You said you have a great coach.
0: Look, Tomlin on defense, okay, honestly, man-to-man, you're playing man-to-man every week. So predictable, right?
1: Oh, I gotta let you run. You were cooking, but then you tried to say Mike McCarthy's better than Mike Tomlin. Then you lost your credibility. Final hour of power coming up in the final hour. We'll preview Thursday Night Football. Bills and Lions on the other side. Denton's burning questions, getting us ready for week two of the NFL season.
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0: on Wednesday night edition of What's Up on Sports Tonight. Youngest in charge, Linnell Willingham rocking out with you. But get your full-scale preview of Bills, Lions, the kickoff game of week number two of the National Football League season. Happy that you're locking in with us here tonight on What's Up on Sports Tonight. Appreciate you being here. However you choose to do so, you can check us out on one of our over 200-plus affiliates out there on the AM, FM dial, Sirius XM, Channel 260, the Westwood One Sports app, YouTube Live as well. Just search Westwood One Sports Night. We're getting ready to get to some burning NFL questions as we get ready for week number two. Before we do that, we were taking calls on who's on upset alert going into week number two. Richard is in Texas. We want to chime in. Richard, good morning.
1: Hey, how you doing, brother?
0: Doing good, man. Doing good.
1: So I heard I'm a big Dallas Cowboys fan. Obviously, we were playing your team, the Redskins.
0: Yeah, I can't wait, baby.
1: I can't wait as well. I took a lot watching that New York game and stuff like that. Uh-huh. And you're saying the Rams, and I know they're going to be missing Garrett, but I really feel you can't go down. I think New York is so in trouble with their premier rushing guy. You got to admit, it's Jackson Dart. That guy runs the ball, and he's going to get hurt. I don't see him playing half the season. I think he's going to get knocked out. I don't wish that on anybody.
0: He did
1: but
0: a really good job protecting himself, though. You got to admit, he didn't take any crazy shots on Sunday night.
1: And you're right. And Scatterboo, man, that dude is like – that team is just like – he's over here doing flips in the backfield, and he broke his ankle last year.
0: I'm about to say, man, just to keep it as PG as possible, let's just say it wouldn't surprise me if Cam Scatterboo had the same warm-up tradition as Lawrence Taylor.
1: You're right, brother. You're right. So but I do think that's going to be a really good game. I think you can't put past a. It could be an upset, but I'm looking forward to the Cowboy game. I think the Cowboys have a lot more. You watch that game, man. That last drive was like, mm-hmm. where was Parker's mind going? Them throwing the ball, not covering or spying Dart the whole time.
0: That was the thing that was probably the most fascinating is that they didn't really make an adjustment to stop what Jackson Dart was doing on the ground. Now, when you have the injuries at linebacker that they had, who do you trust to spy?
1: Yeah, I agree. And plus they what doubling neighbors and stuff like that. So you're right. It's just going to be an interesting season. It is week one. And I'm not that Cowboy fan. Real quick before I let you run.
0: If they lose, is Shoddy on the hot seat?
1: Yes, I think so, man. I really do. Because you got Tomlin over here waiting to be – he still wants to coach. You don't want to sit up there being commentating.
0: If you don't think that Jerry – yeah, I agree. I didn't even think about that, brother. I appreciate you as always, man. 310-840-4910. Wouldn't that be something? Jerry Jones luring Mike Tomlin out of the NBC booth. Mike Tomlin in Dallas? It just feels right, doesn't it?
2: There's no way Mike Tomlin wants to work for Jerry Jones.
0: Doesn't that just seem like the most anti-Tomlin thing possible? But I think, to Jerry's credit, he's been a lot more hands-off recently. He has been.
2: Just wait.
0: Right, yeah. Wait for the other shoe to drop.
2: You don't teach a dude that's in his, what, 70s, 80s? How old is Jerry Jones?
0: Old enough to be senile. He is now.
2: I mean, Jerry be tripping, man. Fans. He's 83. You don't teach an 83-year-old new tricks.
0: Yeah. It's very true. At some point, you begin to get a little bit hard-headed once you become 83 years old. So I totally
2: amongst other things in his life. Well, you garner a certain amount of wealth, and you become very hard-headed, too. So you combine that with the age, it's somehow even worse.
0: So I don't want to totally hijack the show. But
2: it's your show.
0: I'm bleeding.
2: What'd you do?
0: That's me hijacking the show. The last time I bled on this show.
2: Last time you bled on the show, you cut yourself on a tuna can.
0: Yeah, and it was
2: during a meal Monday.
0: It was more blood than any of us could even stomach, is what I would say. Not as much this time, but I am having a leak. Full disclosure, right? And this is going to make some people out there probably joan on me. It's all good. When I went to the gym earlier today, took the shower.
2: Okay, Lift King.
0: I was really tired, Jim King again. I didn't lotion my legs.
2: Oh, the Josh Graham style.
0: I'm about to say, man, shout out to the Kang. But yeah, I definitely, I'm leaking from my leg right now because I like just picked the scab and skin's a little dry. It's okay, that didn't hurt. My knuckle low key, like, still hurts from when I cut my, the mark is still there. Like, it's permanent.
2: Yeah, you probably developed scar tissue.
0: Yeah, it hurts for sure. Let's get into some burning NFL questions as we get geared up for week number two of the NFL season. A lot of things to chew on. We'll get you a preview of Bills-Lions coming up here momentarily. But as far as the burning NFL questions go, I feel like there's so many things to chew on as we get geared up for week number two. As we get deeper and deeper into the season, we'll have more data. We'll have more definitive thoughts on things. But right now, everything kind of feels like it's up in the air, and nothing could surprise me at this point is how I would put it.
2: Yeah, so I still got a lot of questions, though, because there's been a lot of things that we have seen. And we've had this topic of conversation a lot this particular week, but I still feel like it's relevant. Do you actually think that Justin Herbert is bad?
0: No, I don't think he's bad. I don't. I just think he's overhyped by the folks that evaluate quarterbacks. I don't think he's bad. Anybody that watches that dude, his toughness within the pocket, his scrambling ability, the arm talent, you'd be a damn fool to say he's not good. I would never go that far. I just think he's way overhyped in terms of where he is in terms of the landscape of the NFL. I don't think he's bad, though. No, you can win with Justin Herbert. Here's the thing, Denton. And I know you got a little bit of a soft spot because of his collegiate background, but, like, what does Coach Harbaugh do?
2: I mean, he got the 49ers to the Super Bowl.
0: He did, but he had an elite quarterback. Like, what?
2: He didn't have an elite quarterback. He had a good quarterback. He didn't have an elite quarterback.
0: I mean, he was cooking to get them. He cooked in the NFC title game. I mean, to get him there.
2: Yeah, but Kaepernick was great, but they were running the RPO where no one had seen it before. Good quarterback, not elite.
0: Elite person, good.
2: I would call him an elite person, but quarterback-wise.
0: The crazy part is you call him an elite person, I'd push back on the type of person he is. Anywho, I don't want to get canceled here. But yeah, with Coach Harbaugh, they've won 11 games, right, each of his first two seasons. And they've been mollywopped in the postseason. Brandon Staley was getting them to the playoffs, Denton. When is Coach Harbaugh going to get this group over the hump? What role does he play in their lack of success in the postseason?
2: There's one constant factor in those two things.
0: It's Jay Harbaugh, but...
2: And it's the quarterback. Because remember, it's not like he was good in their postseason loss.
0: No, he
2: to
0: wasn't.
2: Houston, for all the things that we criticized CJ Stroud for in their postseason loss in New England, Herbert was doing very similar things. I don't know that the turnover numbers were the exact same, but they were very similar. He fumbles on himself. That was the thing when he was in college, too.
0: But last year, to his credit, though, the offensive line was in shambles. I believe it was no Slater or Ault. So I want to give him credit for that. But, like...
2: He's going up against the Texans, who also didn't have an offensive line.
0: No. They got bounced by the Pats. Remember that was that game where Odafe Elway looked like he was hell on wheels against New England. But with the Chargers, bro, Joe Ortiz is their GM, and Denton, he was hired the same hiring cycle as Adam Peters. Joe Ortiz was a guy I actually wanted in Washington. I wanted the combination of Mike McDonald and Joe Ortiz in Washington. The drafting that they've done in L.A. with the Chargers is part of the issue. I feel like they don't routinely hit on draft picks. Like, their pass rush is non-existent. Like, think about the premium positions in the NFL. How many boxes do the Chargers have checked? They've got left tackle and quarterback checked. They don't have the edge. Khalil Mack does not check. Yeah, and Khalil Mack to me doesn't check the edge rusher box. As far as corner is concerned, positions. You know, like
2: because they don't have a wide receiver. I mean, they
0: don't
2: like Ladd McConkey's fine, but
0: he's hurt.
2: You know, he's also like fringe top 20, probably right. More in line with like a top 30. wide out. Yeah. They passed up on Malik Nabers for a guy in Joe Alt that's always hurt.
0: Could you imagine Herbert and Nabers, dude?
2: I thought it was a shoe-in. I was like, well, surely Harbaugh is going to draft Malik Nabers. And then they didn't. It made sense at the time. You like, hey, we like Joe Alt. We have Rashawn Slater. We want to be a hard-nosed, run-the-football kind of team. And then they have not done any of that.
0: Well, I think that was the most surprising thing about this past weekend with them. How in the hell, the whole exciting piece of, and the reason why everyone's supposed to be so bullish on the Chargers is they brought Mike McDaniel to town, and everyone, you know, talks about him as the best run game designer in the NFL. Omarion Hampton had 12 carries for 43 yards, and he had a 14-yard run. You take away his 14-yard run, I mean, it's 11 carries for 29 yards. It's not impressive at all. So they got to get something figured out, is how I would say when it comes to the Chargers.
2: We'll pray on it. That's not going to happen. I can't imagine. I mean, I'm looking at their box scores in the postseason, so you were right. They played New England last year. They played Houston the year before.
0: It was just as ugly, though, then. Like, to your
2: didn't
0: point.
2: Make it in 2023, and then in 2022 – they played Jacksonville, and that was the one that came down to the wire where they actually scored. But they scored 3 points last year against the Patriots.
0: Now, I know that can be put on the quarterback, but like in that game, the offensive line of the Chargers got dismantled. Like, there was really nothing. He scrambled well in that game. Like, it was nothing he could do. Do you blame, or do you think he's got a good enough supporting cast around him?
2: I think he's too deep into it to still be complaining about that.
0: Like, he's already been paid.
2: Eventually, you're either it or you're not, kind of a deal. You know what I mean? Like, I think you complain about the supporting cast for the first, like, 2 or 3 years. At a certain point, though, like, you got paid, you have influence, like, you do just have to elevate. Because there's been a lot of guys that have had success that didn't have, like, crazy supporting casts.
0: For sure. Look at Josh Allen in Buffalo. Like, he's had a number one wide receiver once in his career in Stephon Diggs. He got one now in DJ Moore, but I think that's a hell of a point. Look, we're all out of excuses for Justin Herbert. We are. What other burning questions do you got as we get geared up for week number two of the NFL season? Week number two gets kicked off later today. Bills, Lions in the brand new Highmark Stadium. I'm excited for that one.
2: So the next burning question is about the coach of the Dallas Cowboys, Brian Schottenheimer. If they fall to 0-2, knowing a couple of different things here. Their schedule coming up is filled with a bunch of really good teams. And then on top of that Jerry Jones does not fire people quickly. He likes to very much sit and stew. Do you think he is on the hot seat?
0: If they start 0-2 in the NFC East, and then you got games against Baltimore, Houston, Tampa, Green Bay, Philadelphia. Whew. It's just hard to overcome, man. I actually do see them falling to 0-2 because, like I've said, you know, all week, I think Washington is going to have the ability to replicate New York's formula on the offensive side and the defensive side. I think Washington's pressure plan is going to be good enough to, you know, really impact the timing of Dak Prescott and company offensively. And you saw that New York front four be able to do similar things. I think Washington will have to rely on more than the front four, but they fall 0-2. It's going to be real loud in terms of, like, people calling for his job. It just is. Especially if it is another poor defensive performance then. Or excuse me, if it's another poor offensive performance. What do you think was the bigger deal? I almost am wondering, Denton, like, why was there so much made about the defense playing bad? Their offense scored 20 points. This is a group that's supposed to carry them.
2: They couldn't rush the passer. That's why.
0: Yeah.
2: Because remember, they were, like, billed as this, like, crazy defense. I fell for it.
0: I did, too.
2: You know, the hype got me. I thought they were going to be awesome, and they couldn't rush the passer. Quinnen Williams is a really, really good player, but he's not Aaron Donald in the sense where he's just going to go for like 15 sacks in a season, right? Like, it's just not his bag, in fairness. It's not most people's bags.
0: Yeah,
2: at that position. Like, most people don't do that.
0: It's a hard bag to acquire.
2: But they didn't look that good. And I don't know. I feel like their young guy, Ezeraco, who was really hyped coming out of college in a relatively weak defensive end class, it feels like they're waiting for him to take a big step to potentially be a game wrecker, and he hasn't gotten there yet. I kind of feel like that's why they signed Von Miller.
0: To, like, be that OG mentor for Donovan Ezeraco? Like,
2: hey, you're really good at this. You've done this at a really high level for a really long time. Can you please make him really good at this?
0: Speaking to what Denton was talking about in terms of Dallas and how good of a job they did rushing the quarterback this past weekend. It wasn't horrible. Dallas had 11 pressures on the evening, on Jackson Dart. They just did a horrible job getting him down to the ground. Now, that has a lot to do with Jackson and his mobility and the way that he moves. And he's a special athlete, man. I love me some Jackson Dart, if I'm being honest. And it feels weird saying this. Like, he made a fan out of me in week one. I was just impressed by the way that he ultimately played. Both of those teams, though, talking about Dallas and New York. If Dallas comes out and beats the hell out of Washington and then New York gets mollywopped by the Rams, what will America believe in more?
2: Dallas.
0: Yeah. Just because we knew. We thought this was a thing.
2: You thought they were a thing. And, I mean, if the Giants get crushed, odds are the quarterback doesn't play well.
0: Which will really take the wind out of Giants fans' sails. I think that's part of the biggest reason.
2: Which would be great.
0: People are, you know, optimistic. You know, come out of this.
2: Yeah, I hope it comes crashing down.
0: You know, I'm like you, too. I don't know. I think my wanting to be right supersedes my fandom.
2: You want people to succeed. You like to be, you know, right about them. I want everyone to be a bust that wears uniforms that I hate. I hope they all suck.
0: Pick up what you're putting down. You got to admit, though, the Giants would look scary. They do.
2: It's week one. Like, we know head fakes took place this week.
0: Now, that's what I'm saying.
2: Who was the head fake? You ever play whack-a-mole?
0: The Cardinals were the head fake. The Cardinals, bro?
2: Well, okay. I know they're bad.
0: You know what I'm saying?
2: That's not a head fake to me. That's like a what are the Chargers doing kind of a thing. Yeah. The New York thing could be a head fake. It's like whack-a-mole. Where's it going to pop up? Like, I think it could be the Giants, but maybe it's somebody else. I don't know.
0: That's got me thinking. Like, what was the biggest head fake of week one? Like, the thing that you saw happen that ain't going to replicate itself. I feel like the Panthers' defense can't be as bad as they were, as they played.
2: No, they can't be that bad.
0: They can't.
2: I honestly don't think that Chicago's offense is going to be here, right? Scorching hot take. They're not going to average 59 points. Oh, no, don't do it.
0: You know how much I love the Bears, man.
2: Well, here's my hot take. They're not going to average 59 points a game.
0: Oh.
2: Scorching. I know.
0: Hot.
2: I could cook a steak on that take.
0: I was about to say.
2: But I do think they'll slow down. You like once you get tape on what they're doing, it does make it a lot easier to come up with something to stop it. Like, we're going to learn a lot about them this weekend with Brian Flores coaching against them.
0: So in the two games last year, you know, that Chicago ultimately played against Minnesota, it was that early Monday Night Football game. They really put Caleb in the blender that night, and he struggled, but they ultimately won. He didn't play particularly great. I think he was 16 of 32 in that game. The second time that they played, or excuse me, the first time that they played Minnesota, he was played better, 21 of 35. The second time he was 16 of 32. So for him to get worse after getting an extended look at that defense is not a good sign. I don't know, man. I believe in Brian Flores. I think he puts him in the trick bag again. It's just hard for me because I'm such a firm believer in Caleb. He's night and day where he was last year, though, in terms of this offense. There's more of an understanding. I think he'll have more of a response for the pressure plan rather than last time around because it was his first time, second time technically, really seeing it.
2: Don't you worry about the head coach?
0: In terms of Kevin O'Connell?
2: No. Ben Johnson.
0: Ben Johnson. No, I don't worry about Ben because I actually believe in like what he does. I think Ben can coach. I flat out believe.
2: I think he can coach. I think he gets his own way.
0: in terms of being too cute with stuff. Like, they went, the caller, the Bears fan that called in last night that was tripping about them going for it at their own 21-yard line. Like, that's crazy as hell. You shouldn't be doing stuff like that now, Ben.
2: Yeah, I think he has a little bit of an ego to him sometimes. Not a bad thing. All coaches do.
0: I like it, though.
2: But I think he has a little bit to him where he's going to trip himself up and try to do too much, where sometimes the best thing is to just keep it simple.
0: So what I've also heard in terms of other people talking about Chicago's offense, the commitment and buy-in that everyone has to the run game, I think is a big like the receivers are blocking, the tight ends are blocking. I mean, everybody's committed to it. And last year, who was their run game coordinator and running backs coach? It was Eric Bieniemy. And the one thing that Coach EB is known for bringing is discipline. You know? So you saw it with Kansas City last night. I think you saw it last year with Chicago. It was why they were so successful running the football. I think it continues this year. I do. 310-840-4910. This will wrap us up on the phones here as we're way up against the break. Let's go to, Bruce. What up, Bruce?
3: Well, now, how you doing, buddy?
0: What up, dude? Good to hear from you, man.
3: Yeah, good to hear from you, too. Listen, I agree with what you guys saying regarding Justin Herbert, but I'll just clarify it. I think it's exactly what you said, but just to clarify it with an exclamation point, he is definitely not an elite quarterback in the NFL. I mean, I don't know what year. I didn't have time to look it up. I think he's in his sixth or seventh year now. And he's definitely not a bad quarterback. I think you guys said that, too. He's not a bad. He's a mediocre quarterback. A lot of people don't know what the word mediocre is.
0: He's about middle of the pack, 15th, 14th,
3: 16th. Word mediocre comes from M-E-D, medium. He's a medium quarterback. A lot of people think the word mediocre means bad. It means medium. He's a medium quarterback. He's definitely not a great quarterback. He's just a medium quarterback, good quarterback. Okay, one more thing, Linnell, before I go is regarding what you said about everything, you feel that everything's up in the air in the NFL this year. I couldn't agree more. But if you look back at the last 20 years of NFL history, everything is up in the air every year in the NFL. Did anyone predict that the New England Patriots were going to go to the Super Bowl last year? Did anyone predict that the Seattle Seahawks were going to go to the Super Bowl and win it? Did anyone predict that the Kansas City Chiefs were not going to make the playoffs? Did anyone predict that the Baltimore Ravens were not going to make the playoffs? Did anyone predict that the Cincinnati Bengals were not going to make the playoffs? This stuff happens every year. You look back and you see the number of Final Four teams, in other words, the championship games in the NFC and AFC, who don't even make the playoffs next year. Go back 25, 30 years, you'll see there's many, many, many. Okay? See the Kansas City Chiefs last year, okay? Because they were in the Super Bowl the year before and didn't even make the playoffs. So everything's up in the air every year. I mean, I know you guys are in the business. You got content. You got to have content. You got to talk about predicting.
0: Yeah, but I will push back on that because in the NFC in particular, there are three teams that have been there each and every year since 2020, it feels like. Philadelphia, San Francisco, and the LA Rams. Those three teams in the NFC are routinely there, are they not? Those are the big dogs.
3: No, they are. There's exceptions to every rule. So, yeah, of course you're going to find any theory that anyone gives you, including my theory, any theory, you're going to find exceptions. So, yes, you're correct. That's an exception. But I'm just saying, you go back 25 years, you'll see many teams. I mean, did you predict that the New England Patriots were going to go to the Super Bowl last year? Did you predict that the Seattle Mariners were going to be in the champion and the Toronto Blue Jays were going to fight it out for the American League pennant? Nobody predicted that either.
0: I'm about to say, yeah, as far as the baseball prediction, though, I am a Dave Sims disciple, so I know about the Mariners.
3: Yeah, the prediction is, particularly in the NFL, other sports, it's a little easier to predict, but the NFL, one of the great things about the NFL, why we love it, is they've got somewhat parity, not perfect parity, but somewhat parity, and so anything can happen. And that's why
0: I gotta let you run, Bruce, because we're up against it, pal, and I don't want to get canned. I appreciate you though, man. Passionate, informational.
2: He did teach me. I have been using mediocre wrong for a very long time.
0: I'm about to say, Bruce is like our resident brainiac, bro.
2: I had to.
0: He called in last week dropping nuggets.
2: I was like, let me just make sure. And the Collins Dictionary says yes, it's a moderate quality, it's not very good nor very bad. And I've always thought that mediocre meant poor.
0: The Collins Dictionary? What's that?
2: I don't know. It sounds European. They're smart. I don't know.
0: Aaron says, Bruce is loose. That may be his new tagline whenever he calls into the program. I may say, Bruce is loose online, whatever he's on. 310-840-4910, last chance to get in on the phones. Week two of the NFL gets underway tonight. I'll tell you who to splash a little cash on. My Bills and Lions Thursday Night Football preview next.
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24: So, Jacqueline.
25: Yes, Mom?
24: I wanted to talk to you about something and... Oh, wait. Hold on. I just got a text. Oh, there's another one. Wow. Busy, busy me. So, anyway...
25: Oh, wait, Mom. I just got a message. My friends keep commenting on my comment.
0: Oh, there's another one. So many comments on my comment.
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0: You say?
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25: Sports Night continues as we take you up to 3 a.m. Eastern Time. Youngest and Charles and L. Willingham rocking out with you. Week number two of the NFL gets underway later tonight. The debut of the new Highmark Stadium, the regular season debut of the new Highmark Stadium, Bills playing host to the Detroit Lions. Both of these teams, big fat winners in week one, but they did it in two totally different ways. They did it, and it looked totally different, right? Like with Buffalo, their win on the road against Houston in the season opener, it could be viewed as the best victory in all of week number one of the NFL. When you think about the success that they had offensively against that defense, you think about Buffalo's pass rush and Buffalo's defense as a whole, spearheaded by new defensive coordinator Jim Leonard. They were wreaking havoc, man, forcing turnovers. Pass rush came up big to win the game for them ultimately. If you're a Bills fan, you honestly got to be geeked up about how your team looked in week one and the fact that your defense ultimately was the saving grace of why you won. I think it's even more reason to be optimistic. On the flip side, for the Detroit Lions, who were very close to coming into this game at 0-1, that's the story. Tyler Shuck threw for 410 yards against this Detroit defense. Now, albeit it took five quarters damn near to do it because of the extra session as that game went to overtime. But even in the overtime period, Tyler Shuck leads a touchdown drive, and the only reason they lose is because they don't convert the two-point conversion. There should be real cause for concern when it comes to the Detroit Lions. If you're a Lions fan, there are two dudes that are like the saving grace for your football team right now. Two dudes. One on offense and one on defense. And if you're a fan of the NFL for real, you know who I'm talking about. Jahmyr Gibbs and Aiden Hutchinson. If it wasn't for those two, man, if it wasn't for those two, who knows what would have happened Sunday against the New Orleans Saints. Aiden Hutchinson led the NFL in pressures in week one, as he's just a man possessed. The Lions, as a team, had the most pressures. Think about this. Brian Flores blitzed at an 80% clip in week one, yet the Lions had the most quarterback pressures. Now, the problem is they didn't get home on these quarterback pressures, which is why Tyler Shuck ultimately threw for 410 yards. The Detroit Lions secondary, no Terrion Arnold, which they couldn't really help that situation. Brian Branch on PUP, Kirby Joseph on PUP. The schedule was supposed to be the saving grace for Detroit, right? That's why everybody was so bullish on them, right? That's why everybody thought they made the playoffs. Oh, they got the easiest schedule in the NFL, blase, blah. Care nothing about it. They almost lost to New Orleans at home in week one. I give a rat's ass about the schedule. It means nothing. The reality is for Detroit, they got to figure some things out with their defense. And it gets no easier this week against Buffalo. Josh Allen looked as confident as I've ever seen him look against the Houston Texans. When you think about the way that he unconsciously pushed the football down the field. Came up big, dog. Came up really, really big. I think he shreds this Lions defense. And if you're Dan Campbell and company, you got to find a way to steal a possession from Josh Allen and the Bills. Whether that's, you know, a fake punt, whether that's going for it in your own territory, you got to do something if you're Detroit. You must win time of possession. That is ultimately the only way that the Detroit Lions can beat Buffalo coming up later tonight. And if I'm being real, right? If I'm being real, I think the key is this. I think the key is this. Jahmyr Gibbs and company ran the hell out of the football against New Orleans. And I got to pull up, you know, the exact numbers here. But I believe he went for damn near 150 yards on the ground. It was an impressive week one performance from Jahmyr Gibbs. If you're Detroit, it was 29 carries for a buck 56 for Gibbs. I mean, he went off in this football game. Added five receptions as well. That's the key. You have to. He had 29 carries the other night. If he can get to 30 carries, they may be able to win this football game. Why do the carries matter, Linnell? I think the key, because Detroit is so horrendous defensively, they're going to have to run Jahmyr Gibbs. And I would do almost the opposite of what the Commanders were doing the past couple of years under Cliff Kingsbury. The Commanders are running this hurry-up offense, right? And my uncle made this suggestion back when I was in high school. He was like, Linnell, y'all are so terrible. Just tell your coach that y'all shouldn't snap the football until 1 second on the play clock. Can y'all really hear what I just said? My uncle was telling me, I told you all in high school, I won a combined like 6-7 games. My uncle, and I was one of the better players on the team, right? My uncle wanted me to go up to my coach. Shout out to Ray Fowle at Magruder High School. He wanted me to go up to Coach Fowle and tell him, well, since y'all can't coach worth a damn and y'all terrible, you know what y'all should do, Linnell? And my uncle thought this was just the brightest idea ever when he first brought it to me. It was like he just invented a new defensive scheme or something. He called me on it. Linnell, it's a game day. Tell your coaches, man. The Chargers should just wait until it's 1 second on the play clock to snap the ball. That way y'all can't lose by as much because y'all get more possessions. And part of me thought, damn, Uncle Steven, that's a pretty damn bright idea. If we don't snap the ball until there's 1 second on the play clock, well, how the hell do we lose? Well, you still got to be able to get yards. That's the one thing that my uncle couldn't figure out is how to get us to move the football. I would take a page out of Steven Smith's book. And I was the Detroit Lions coming up tonight on Thursday Night Football. Do not snap it until it's 2 seconds on the play clock. Dominate it. Keep Josh Allen on the sidelines. And then most importantly, if you're going to play that brand of football, if you're going to play that style of football, you got to play mistake-free. Got to play mistake-free. Who do I like in this game is the question. You know what I'm excited about? Another opportunity for me to put in a $5 parlay with our partners at the DraftKings Sportsbook. Here we go. Excited for that, baby. Now, I'm not going to tell you all what I'm going to do yet because I don't know, if I'm being honest. I have no clue. Denton knows how I get down. It's normally something about the pregame show just makes me lock in on gambling. It just gets me going. I'm going to put a little $5 parlay down tomorrow night. And what I will tell you, America, I expect Buffalo to win. I do. But I wouldn't be surprised if Detroit did. I know that was me like totally hedging. Isn't that what they call it in the gambling world, a hedge? But look, like, I expect Buffalo to look good. I expect Buffalo to win this game handedly. The only thing that I would be concerned about if I was Buffalo was Aiden Hutchinson. But you're coming off of a game in which, based off of Joe Brady's scheme, right, leaving the tight end in the chip, leaving the back in the chip, having the receiver motion to chip. You look at the game plan Joe Brady put out against Houston, a much more formidable pass rush than what Detroit has. You got to feel confident that, hell yeah, Aiden Hutchinson ain't going to be a problem. We got something for Aiden Hutchinson. He's going to see two sets of hands every time he's on the field. And then with the injuries in the secondary, if you're Josh Allen, y'all could play quick game. You know why the Bills didn't go quick game versus Houston? Because Houston's got the best tackling secondary in the NFL. So you play quick game with them if you want, you're going to have a bunch of three-yard gains because there will be no run after the catch. With this secondary of the Detroit Lions, minus Terrion Arnold, minus Kirby Joseph, minus Brian Branch, I expect Buffalo to be able to get the quick game going with Khalil Shakir. I expect DJ Moore to make life hell for them underneath. I expect Dalton Kincaid to pick up where he left off last weekend. I think Buffalo wins this game 41-23, 41-26, 41-28, 41-31. No, I'm kidding. It's going to be a high-scoring game, though, guys. I know it is for sure. Real quick, let me check it. I didn't even give you all the exact numbers. I'm a terrible host for that. The exact numbers from our friends at the old DraftKings Sportsbook, as I sit here and try to filibuster. Filibuster one, filibuster two. Here we go. The over-under set at 54.5. I feel like after the way that I did last week with over-unders, I shouldn't even have any room to talk. They should revoke my ability to talk sports gambling based off how last weekend went. Board of Education, uh-oh. Here's somebody angry from Detroit typing in on X, but they're showing up on the YouTube live chat. Board of Education says, okay, so Detroit's defense has 5 sacks and that's not good enough for you? I'm not saying that it's not good enough for me, but they have 5 sacks and still gave up 410 yards through the air. Board of Education? Real quick, you didn't have no clue how good Detroit's front 7 is. You're just reading box scores. Get out of here, Board of Education. Their front 7's not that great, pal. It's not. You know who I love? I'm a big fan of Big Shirley. I love me some Tyleek Williams out of Ohio State. Big fan of his. Aleem McNeil can hoop. They got run stoppers, yet. Yeah, they didn't stop the run all that well last year. I don't know. I think Josh Allen and company have their way in this football game. I don't think Detroit's defense is worth a damn. I think they're quite literally one of the worst secondaries in the NFL. Do you realize you let 37-year-old Tyler Shuck come out and throw for 410 yards in the opener? Why do I call him 37-year-old Tyler Shuck? Because he's going into year number 2 and he's 27. So you might as well be 37. Lions fans, don't be salty with me. Be salty with Terrion Arnold trying to get it back in blood in an ignorant fashion. All right, baby. Give me the Bills 41-26. That's my final score for real. I mean it this time. We will wrap up the show the same way we do each and every night here on Westwood One Sports Night. Our guy Denton Day puts us to bed. How are you tucking us in tonight, my friend?
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5: 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Lions, Bills, Thursday Night Football. 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
27: WKTY weather for western Wisconsin and southeastern Minnesota.
31: Cloudy skies expected with fog overnight, with rain showers likely. Lows dip down to about 59. Winds out of the east around 5 miles an hour. Chance of rain showers with fog in spots early Thursday. High temperatures reach up to 74. Cloudy skies expected. Lows around 55 Thursday night. Partly cloudy skies. Right now, 66.

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1: I really don't think we're going to get a competitive game. I don't. The more and more I think about it, I think we'll get a backdoor cover potentially by the Detroit Lions. I expect Buffalo to score every time they get the football. The angry Lions fan came in the chat saying, you don't think our pass rush will be able to get off? The pass rush of Houston didn't really bother Josh Allen. Why would Detroit's? So, Denton Day wraps up the show. Same way each and every night by putting us to bed. What do you got for us tonight, my friend?
2: Well, first, we got to hear from you. You made us, you know, sit through, hey, I'm going to go do this Drake thing. Well, how was it?
1: All right. It was mid. And here's why it was mid. Yeah, I wasn't a fan of it. First of all, I didn't watch the whole thing. The song that he did drop, he dropped two songs. He has a Yeet song. And then I feel like you know Yeet music. Do you know Yeet music?
2: No. What?
1: Okay. I don't know why. I just assumed that you knew Yeet. But like, I don't know Yeet. You Yeet, I Yeet, we Yeet.
2: I know like Jey Uso.
1: Yeah, what's, yeah, I'm about to say, what's a Yeet?
2: I mean, the Jey. Yeet? Yeet? Yeah. It's from like a.
1: You remember the Yaga era?
2: Oh, man. I do remember that. That got me in trouble when I was in high school. But yeah. It's from like a meme from like Vine, I think. I don't know. I don't know the history of Yeet.
1: I just think it's funny to yell Yeet. I'm sorry. Anyone who's listening right now, I genuinely apologize, young.
2: I don't. It's late night radio.
1: You're yeah, it's like, I mean, who cares? But no, he dropped a song with Don Toliver, and Don Tolliver's like on fire right now in the music space. That song may be the song of 2026, dude. It may be that. Now, here's what I loved about what Drake did. And this is why I didn't watch the whole thing, if I'm being honest. Think about it. He called it FOMO, right? Fear of missing out. It was a live stream that started at 10. He did not leave it up. Once it ended, it was erased from the internet. But there are some sickos out there who were streaming it on StreamYard. Literally had the StreamYard logo in the top right corner. And it was the most ghetto thing ever. So I tried to watch that version of it. And it just didn't sound good. You know how when you are recording something, like the audio get muffled a little bit? And I tried to turn my TV up on it, but it still didn't do anything. It's not like it was a volume issue. It was almost like a muzzle being put on everything. And I didn't like that. It was like the equivalent of like linear television, you know, from an audio standpoint. So the Don Toliver song rocks, though. Drake's going on a world tour. That's what he announced, which is great because he's great. There were videos and visuals from the other two albums that he dropped in addition to Iceman. Granted, I did not really care for the other two albums outside of like 3-4 songs. But yeah, there's my fear of missing out.
2: Why is he hanging out with that one girl?
1: He hangs out with so many women.
2: what is going on there?
1: The goth girl?
2: Yeah, the one that got accused of wearing a breastplate.
1: When you say a breastplate, do you mean like a push-up, bro?
2: No. As in, like, no. What you see is totally not a part of her body.
1: Ooh. I don't know. Yeah, he's doing this thing. Him and women, his love life. For someone that has so much money and seems like everyone loves him, his love life sucks.
2: Yeah, if you're missing out, he missed out on his family. He's too busy.
1: Jeez. Did you not hear what he said on one of his songs? He said his son is kicking corner kicks with Luis Enrique at PSG. His son, he's like really cool fans with... Who is Luis Enrique? Do you know who that is?
2: No.
1: Some famous PSG
2: I'm a soccer
1: player.
2: Guy. You know, the World Cup made me a soccer guy.
1: I'm about to say, you literally boomed on the YouTube with the soccer. You know,
2: it's loading. It's in process.
1: Oh, man. Hey, loading was a hell of an error, too, on social media. I used to love to say that I was loading. I copied Robert Griffin III's All In for Week 1 mantra when I was going to 10th grade. That's going to do it, though, for What's Up on Sports Tonight. Thank you to Oliver. Thank you to Denton. Appreciate your calls, as always. I'm back with you 7 p.m. to 11.

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17: 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So it's easy to make a mistake. Oh, I forgot birthday candles. Sit tight, hon, I'll be right back. We say we'd never put our kids in danger by leaving them in the car alone. Oh, wait, since when are candles not on the baking aisle? But never happens. and temperatures as low as 60 degrees can be deadly for children left behind. So always bring them with you, and every time you park the car, stop, look, lock.
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0: him. I will get you up to 3 a.m. Eastern time. We do it each and every Wednesday here on Westwood One Sports Night. We're getting ready here momentarily to enter the pressure cooker. Before we do that, I want to read a couple of chats, read a couple of comments, rather, from the YouTube chat. A guy, Bisacco, asking, who's the better quarterback, Justin Herbert or Drew Lock? I don't know why, Bisacco, you're asking that question. It's a major disrespect to Justin Herbert, who may or may not be in the pressure cooker. You'll have to stick around to find out. Without further ado, let's do it. The players in the National Football League, players, coaches that have the most pressure on them going in to week number two of the NFL season. We enter the Westwood One Sports Night pressure cooker. All righty. I don't love doing this list because I feel bad, man, putting this type of pressure on these four individuals. Let's rewind to last week's pressure cooker. We will document the pressure cooker each and every week because at a certain point, if you've made too many appearances on the pressure cooker, I don't even know if you're under any pressure at that point. You might just suck. It's why Deshaun Watson, newsflash, is out on this list. He was the number one player on the pressure cooker last week. Based off his performance, he's not good enough to be on the pressure cooker. We'll never see him there again, probably. Number two was Kyler Murray. He obviously left the game Sunday with a concussion. Number three was C.J. Stroud. He was really darn good on Sunday against the Buffalo Bills. They came up short, but Stroud played really well despite losing a strip sack near the end of regulation that cost him the football game. And then at number four, I had Josh Allen, who had one of the better games of his pro career, lighting up that Houston Texans defense. I want you to line up on the phones at 310-840-4910 with the player or coach that you think is under the most pressure as we get geared up for week number two in the NFL. Without further ado, let's get right into it. Number four in the Westwood One Sports Night pressure cooker, Colts head coach Shane Steichen. The Colts, big fat losers in week number one against Lamar Jackson and the Baltimore Ravens, and it wasn't even close. They got dropped 41-3. Why is Shane Steichen in the pressure cooker? Well, the next two games are as follows for the Indianapolis Colts. They're at the Kansas City Chiefs coming up on Monday Night Football. Then they're home for the Houston Texans. So if they don't win against Kansas City, the reality is they're staring 0-3 right in the face. And at that point, if they fall to 0-3, I guarantee you the Vegas odds on the first NFL coach fired, they will be in favor of Colts head coach Shane Steichen. We've talked about them a lot this offseason. I told you it was organizational malpractice for him and Chris Ballard going into a win or your ass is fired type of year. You went into that year with Daniel Jones off of an Achilles tear. That's the guy that you're rooting for right now. That's the guy that your NFL job security hinges on. Not very good. They were 41-23 losers, talking about Steichen's Colts against Baltimore. Here was Shane Steichen to start the week on, you know, what last week was for his team.
1: Week one's obviously a wake-up call. We know we got a lot of football left, but there's a lot of things we, you know, that we needed to get corrected, and a lot of them are things we can correct. And I got a lot of confidence in our guys, you know, moving forward. Like you said, week one, I got to put it behind us. Obviously, you're salty Sunday night, you're salty Monday, and then Monday night you start working on Kansas City and get rolling on Kansas City, and then, you know, back to week two.
0: See, this is my problem with Shane Steichen. I told you all to start the show, maybe Deshaun Watson should just have his Wednesday media avails just canceled because he's saying stupid stuff every time he gets in front of the microphone. Shane Steichen, brother, can I let you in on a little secret, pal? Can I whisper something to you? You can't say that week one was a wake-up call because the reality is you shouldn't need a wake-up call when you consider the status of your job moving forward. There should be the amount of urgency that should exist within that Colts building. I mean, everyone should be walking on eggshells. So to think that your team, Shane, needed a wake-up call to start the year is a bunch of baloney. The problem with the Indianapolis Colts is that they're quarterbacked by Daniel Jones, and that defense, which they've invested a lot of resources on, that defense sucks. And that was very evident after week one. Now, one thing that Steichen did say that I do give him some credit for, I don't like that he said it was a wake-up call, but I do like the fact that he was pretty steadfast in saying, well, it's week one, man. We got some things to learn. We got some things correct. Nothing's going to be perfect at this juncture. It wasn't for any group across the National Football League. You're right, Shane. Doesn't have to be perfect. But damn it, it's got to look better than what it looked on Sunday against Baltimore. It just does. Shane Steichen coming in at number four in our Westwood One Sports Night pressure cooker. Number three in our Westwood One Sports Night pressure cooker. Top players and coaches that are under the most pressure in the upcoming week of the NFL season. Honestly, the next dude on this list, I would have been very comfortable. Would have been very comfortable putting him at number one. Number three on this list is Justin Herbert. Justin Herbert on Sunday, 17-27, 209 yards, a touchdown, a pick. On film, right? Justin Herbert didn't play that bad. As a matter of fact, on film, Justin Herbert played pretty damn well. But when you're as high, when you're as highly paid of a quarterback as Justin Herbert is, right? You don't get judged off of how well you performed. You get judged off of wins and losses. And make no mistake about it, the worst loss of week one of the NFL season was Justin Herbert and the Chargers falling at home in the home opener against Arizona. Without a shadow of a doubt, the Chargers' loss was the worst loss of week one. For that reason, and they only put up 14 points, which to me is just, your quarterback's making $60 million, $50 million per, and you can't put up 20 points against the Cardinals, who a lot of the country thought was going to be the worst team in football this year, one of the worst run organizations, and not just the NFL, but in all the pro sports, and you got your teeth kicked in by that group, losing by multiple possessions. Justin Herbert can only muster 14 freaking points, so you bet your ass he's in the pressure cooker. But here's the problem with Justin Herbert. I think, one, he's not as good as we hype him up to be. And then two, the man within the building, the leader of the LA Chargers, might be the biggest problem for Justin Herbert. Here was Chargers head coach Jim Harbaugh chopping it up with Michael Irvin. He had this to say about Justin Herbert.
2: Allow me to call my shot. Like Babe Ruth pointing over the bat over the center field. Justin Herbert, when it's all said and done, when his career comes to end, I predict he will be known as the greatest, best ever to play the position of quarterback.
0: What? Is Jim Harbaugh senile? Does Jim Harbaugh need to be checked? What? First and foremost, the 31 other NFL head coaches around the league that listen to us regularly here on Westwood One Sports Night. Winkety wink, wink, wink. Listen to me real close. Don't ever do to your quarterback what Jim Harbaugh just did to Justin Herbert. Does Justin Herbert need any more pressure on him at this point? Does he? I mean, come on. I almost feel bad for him because you have to think, and maybe Justin Herbert is somebody that doesn't read the internet like all the other nerdy quarterbacks, right? Maybe Justin Herbert is someone that's able to, you know, compartmentalize things and block out the noise. I doubt it. Because if he's saying that to the media, I wonder what the hell he's saying. You can only imagine what he's saying to Justin Herbert himself. calling him one of the greatest ever. One of the greatest disappointments ever at the quarterback position. How about that? It's crazy, though, man, because I think Justin Herbert's got tools. I think Justin Herbert's a talented cat. The lofty expectations that his coach and NFL talent evaluators have put on him, it's going to end up being, you know, to the detriment of Justin Herbert. I truly believe that. He comes in at number three in the Westwood One Sports Night pressure cooker. Top four individuals across the NFL that are under the most pressure as we get geared up for week number two. I want you to hit me up with your answer at 310-840-4910. Who's under the most pressure going into week two of the NFL season? It could be a coach. It could be a player. Hell, if you're being frisky, it could even be a team. 310-840-4910 is the number. Number two in the Westwood One Sports Night pressure cooker, Brian Schottenheimer, the head coach of the Dallas Cowboys. If Herbert and the Chargers had the worst loss of week one, Shoddy and the Cowboys were a close second. Losing in prime time to the New York Giants the way that they did, getting blown off of the football, getting pushed around, bullied, it's a tough pill to swallow if you're a Cowboys fan. And I think the most disheartening piece of what you saw from Dallas on Sunday and why Coach Schottenheimer, to me, is ultimately on this pressure cooker, or in this pressure cooker, 9 penalties for 90 yards. 9 penalties for 90 yards. If that is not a direct reflection of the head coach, I don't know what is. The defense blowing assignments all afternoon long or all evening long, if that's not a reflection of the coach, I don't know what is. Brian Schottenheimer last year in year one with the Cowboys, offense historically good, a lot to like. The expectations that are surrounding this team, they're higher than they've been in the entire 2020s. I can say that confidently. People really view the Dallas Cowboys, including myself, people really view Dallas as a legitimate Super Bowl contender. So when you come out and get punched in the mouth by a team that picked top five in the draft, makes me raise my eyebrow a little bit. Makes me a little bit concerned. If I'm a fan, which I'm not. But when it comes to Coach Schottenheimer, you can't afford to fall to 0-2 this weekend. They host the Washington Commanders. 4:25 p.m. Eastern time kick. They cannot afford to fall to 0-2. Because if they do, you can pack up the 2026 Dallas Cowboys. I don't know how many teams I'll say this about in week two. The Dallas Cowboys are going into a must-win game. If Dallas does not beat Washington on Sunday at home, their season is effectively over. The schedule following the Washington game on Sunday. Home for Baltimore, at Houston, home for Tampa, at Green Bay, at Philadelphia. If you lose to Washington this week, Dallas, your season is effectively over. The head coach of the Dallas Cowboys, Brian Schottenheimer, had this to say postgame after the Sunday night embarrassment against the Giants.
3: Yeah, I thought overall we were really, as a football team, we were pretty poor. You know, just give Coach Harbaugh and his team a bunch of credit. They were the more physical team tonight. That's certainly not our standard. That's certainly not how we see our identity playing. They shoved us around in the running game. We couldn't get the running game going on offense. Situationally, they were outstanding. Did a really good job of you know, keeping the ball away from us in the second half. You know, I think they had the ball for 36 minutes, 40 seconds. So, you know, this is a humbling business. You know, we got humbled tonight.
0: You're damn right they did. They got humbled, and as a result, Brian Schottenheimer is in the pressure cooker. Dog, if, and I'm laughing as I say it because I got to be objective here. I don't want to be biased towards my group, I'm talking about Washington. they got a, there's a real shot that they lose on Sunday. I think Sunday between Washington and Dallas is a total toss-up, a total coin flip. But if Dallas loses specifically, they done. It's over with. If they lose Sunday to Washington, could you imagine what the conversations are going to be like on Sports Talk Radio in Dallas? Could you imagine what the convos are going to be like on our affiliates in Dallas? Jesus Christ. People are going to be calling for his job. And maybe it's premature, maybe it's unfair, but that's what comes with the territory of being the head coach of the Dallas Cowboys. Sorry. It's just the reality of the situation. Brian Schottenheimer coming in at number two in the Westwood One Sports Night Pressure Cooker. I want you to hit me up with the players, coaches, teams that you have in the pressure cooker going into week two of the NFL season. 310-840-4910 is the number. You can tweet at me as well with who you want to put in the pressure cooker. 310-840-4910. B-Sacco says, put LaFleur in the air fryer is what he's calling it. Yeah, I know our guy Oliver Popular doesn't like that. He should agree with it, though. I continue to believe no matter what happens with Green Bay, it's why Coach LaFleur didn't make this list. I don't think that, unless they go 0-16 or 0-17, I don't see a scenario in which he gets fired. He just got signed to an extension. Just saying. 310-840-4910 for who you want to put into the Westwood One Sports Night pressure cooker. The top four or top players, coaches, teams in the NFL under the most pressure as we get geared up for week number two. Number one is very, very easy for me. Number one in the Westwood One Sports Night pressure cooker is Patriots quarterback Drake May, who was god-awful in the season opener a week ago against the Seattle Seahawks. When you combine the way that Drake May performed in the playoffs with how he played in the season opener, we got to find out what it is and what it ain't when it comes to Drake May. If you're a Patriots fan out there, I understand it. You are in conflict like a mug right now. You're trying to figure out, is he the runner-up for MVP or does he suck? Is he the guy we saw last year or is he who we saw throughout the postseason run and then a week ago? That's the question here. And here's the thing. It doesn't get any easier if you're Drake May in the New England Patriots. It gets no easier for you. You now have to take on the Pittsburgh Steelers coming up Sunday. Now, the Pats 5.5-point favorites, according to our friends at the DraftKings Sportsbook. But the Steelers defense is no joke. Steelers defense can ball. Steelers defense can fly. You saw how poorly he played against Seattle's formidable defense. What does he look like coming up? What does he look like coming up on Sunday? I wonder which version of Drake May we get, man. It would be very easy for him to begin to press. For him to begin to, not press rather, for him to be ultimately, you know, conservative and uber conservative because of the way he pressed last week. Think about the issue that happened last week, and I called it right off the rip. He got bored making the routine plays. It's why they ultimately lost. The three interceptions that he forced, he did exactly that. He forced them. He refused to live and see another down. He's had a lot of time to sit on what the hell happened a week ago. There is no excuse for Drake May not to bounce back. And to take it a step further, there's no excuse for New England not to win. Rewinding here for a second while we have the opportunity to do so. Drake May, as we know, in the season opener against Seattle, was not very good at all. The three interceptions only tell part of the story. Drake May, post-game, being honest about how he played in the season opener.
4: Yeah, lost patience and costed us. I think just, you know, decisions that cost us the game, you know, on my part and my end. And, you know, I vowed to myself to be better and realize it's, you know, it's a long season, but at the same time, you can't have those. You can't have those, and it's unacceptable, and I know that you're going to get back to work because, you know, that wasn't, you know, how I play football and how I want to represent, you know, my game and, you know, playing quarterback for the Patriots.
0: If he plays like that on Sunday against Pittsburgh, the whispers about whether he's the guy in New England, they're going to turn into yells. 310-840-4910 is the number. We just ran you through the Westwood One Sports Night pressure cooker. My top four dudes in the NFL under the most pressure heading into week two. Colts head coach Shane Steichen, Chargers quarterback Justin Herbert, Cowboys head coach Brian Schottenheimer, Patriots quarterback Drake May. What say you at 310-840-4910? Who's under the most pressure as we get geared up for week two of the NFL season? I'll take your calls, plus let you hear from a franchise legend that called out a current franchise quarterback. That's next here on Westwood One Sports Night. The wait is over. 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

0: Here's Lindell Willingham.
1: Yes, indeedy. Still kicking it with you as we get you up to 3 a.m. Eastern time. Here on a Wednesday night edition of Westwood One Sports Night, you're tapped in to the youngest in Charles and L. Willingham. It is a Wednesday show, meaning we enter the Westwood One Sports Night pressure cooker. And look, I think when it comes to pressure relative to week two in the NFL, it's extremely objective, right? I think you can put every losing player, every losing coach, every losing team into the Westwood One Sports Night pressure cooker. Would it be fair is the question. It's only week number two. The four gentlemen that I have in the pressure cooker, without a shadow of a doubt, 1,000% belong in the pressure cooker. For just joining us, number four, Shane Steichen, Colts head coach. If they end up falling on Monday Night Football to Kansas City, and let's be honest, right, they probably are going to fall to 0-2. If they do, history says they're not going to make the postseason. Since 2020, right, since 2020, when they expanded the postseason, right, 51 teams, right, have started 0-2 since the playoffs expanded. 43 of those teams missed the playoffs. 8 of those teams made the playoffs. So the reality is, in 2026, you start 0-2, your season is virtually over. That is the reality facing Shane Steichen and the Colts. That's why he's number four in the Super Six, or not the Super Six pack, number four in the Westwood One Sports Night pressure cooker. If you're just joining us, number three, Justin Herbert. For obvious reasons, losing to Arizona in week one was tough. Brian Schottenheimer and the Cowboys, he's number two. If they lose against Washington, not only is their season over, he may end up being the first coach fired in the NFL. And then number one, Drake May, based off of the horrendous performance that he had in the season opener. 310-840-4910 is how you hit us up on the talking text line. We're entering the Westwood One Sports Night pressure cooker. Who's under the most pressure as we get geared up for week number two of the NFL? Gary is in Detroit. What's up, Gary?
2: Long time listener. Love the show.
1: Appreciate you, man.
3: Hey, I got to go with Sean McVay.
1: That's an interesting one. The Rams?
3: I mean, go ahead. They go down to the G-Man, and then next week, the week after, they got to go play Denver. So with all the you know, the hype, the preseason hype, they go 0-3. They're probably not going to make the playoffs.
1: Here's the reason why 0-2 start, to me, wouldn't mean the end of the season for Los Angeles. I think they're so talented that they can beat anybody on the schedule any which week. Maybe them starting 0-2 provides a sense of urgency that they don't currently have. Because when you're getting licked like an ice cream cone by all of the country, it's very easy, you know what I'm saying, to scale it back a little
3: right.
1: bit. You know what I'm saying? It's very easy to get complacent, and maybe that's what's happening with the Rams. But that's fascinating, though, man, because, look, they were certainly a disappointment in week one, brother.
3: Yeah, and the way they traveled, to Australia,
1: I mean, that
3: I think
1: was
3: there's a little bit of arrogance on McVay's part, in my opinion.
1: I agree with you, man. I don't think you're far off at all. I appreciate you hitting us up as always, man. 310-840-4910 is the number. We enter the Westwood One Sports Night pressure cooker. Who's under the most pressure as we get geared up for week number two of the NFL season? Let's go to Eddie in Pensacola wanting to chime in. Eddie, what's going on, man?
4: Hey, what's up, man? Hey, just late night prospecting, man. You know, driving around, selling a little food, trying to sell some cars. But me, is it going to be Bo Pix or is it going to be Bo Nix? You know, Bo at Auburn? Who are we going to get? You know what I'm saying?
1: I think that's
4: fascinating. He's got Waddle.
1: But here's,
4: you know, I mean,
1: here's the thing, though, about what happened on Monday night. I don't know if you can blame what happened on Monday night on Bo Nix. Honestly,
4: right.
1: I think this offensive coordinator, Davis Webb, his you know, reluctance to run the football consistently. I think that's the biggest reason why we never saw this Denver offense get it cranked up for real.
4: Right. He comes from great football pedigree, man. You know what I'm saying? So, yeah. I mean, he's got the wheels too, man. I mean, people sleep on him, but dude, when he was at Auburn, dude, he gave Alabama hell.
1: He can play. I don't think anyone's denying his ability. The number one reason I think they lost, ironically enough, the other night was their defense, bro. Which is crazy because last year they were historically good.
4: Right. Well, bro, I love you keeping me up late night, bro. Hey, keep up the good vibes, man. Hey, I'll keep calling back, bro.
1: Appreciate you hitting us up, man. 310-840-4910 is how you reach us on the talking text line. You can hit us up in the YouTube chat as well. Just search Westwood One Sports tonight. What we're chewing on is this. Week number two of the NFL season, gets underway a little bit later on today as we've officially, reached the midnight hour on the East Coast. Bills and Lions kick off week number two as we enter week two of the NFL season. Who's under the most pressure? 310-840-4910. WVUer says, if the Steelers beat the Patriots, expect the pressure cooker on both Mike Vrabel and Drake May to turn up to 11. Mike Vrabel's fascinating in all of this, right? He is the head coach of this group. They did lose. I don't think anyone's looking sideways at Mike Vrabel after what happened last week. Now, I know what happened this offseason with him and Diana Russini is always going to be something that's kind of hovering over the franchise and lingering over the franchise. I get that. If they start off 0-2, and I just gave you all the numbers, man. If you're just now joining us, by the way, those numbers to me, fascinating. Since the playoffs expanded, right, there have been 51 teams that have started 0-2. 43 of those teams, that is 84.3% of those teams, have missed the playoffs. 15.7%, 8 teams have made the playoffs. So the reality is when it comes to the Patriots, you lose this weekend, and you're probably not making the postseason. Now, there's a certain national sports talk radio host. He name rhymes with Gabel Spillingham. He predicted this group to not make the postseason. So I'm not at all surprised, by what we've seen here from New England. I don't expect them to be a playoff team. I just don't. 310-840-4910. If they do fall to 0-2, though, it's Pittsburgh this week. It's Jacksonville, then it's Buffalo. So if you drop to 0-2, there's a good chance you fall to 0-4. Now, one good piece of news for the Patriots is they will potentially get Trevion Henderson back this week. And you look at the way that they leaned into the run game in week one, you can definitely tell they were missing their change of pace guy in Trevion Henderson. 310-840-4910 is the number. Who's under the most pressure as we get geared up for week number two of the NFL season? Robert is in Atlanta. What's up, Rob?
5: Hey, yeah, I'm just concerned about the Atlanta quarterback situation. You were talking about how bad the Browns quarterback. We don't even have a quarterback who wants to even play down here.
1: Would you put any of those guys in the pressure cooker? At this point, you're about to be in the pressure cooker.
5: I think Penix would be number one in the pressure cooker because, like you said about Dallas, if we start out 0-2, we're done too, and we even know what we got.
1: But here's the thing. No one cares about the Falcons. The Falcons starting 0-2 would be as big a news as me having a hangnail. No one gives a damn. They're irrelevant. They don't have expectations. They're just happy to be here.
5: As a Falcons fan, we got a lot of great surrounding pieces with Bijan.
1: Yeah, according to you. I mean, come on, buddy.
5: You don't think Bijan is the best running back in the league?
1: That's great. Are you from Atlanta?
5: Of course.
1: You've been a lifelong Falcons fan?
5: For 50 years as an Atlanta fan.
1: Wow. Can I give you a suggestion, pal, for the football team at least? The other Atlanta sports teams, fine. Give it up, pal. Falcons are going nowhere fast. Your organization sucks. I appreciate the call. 310-840-4910 is the number. I mean, poor Falcons fans. Poor Falcons fans. Say that three times fast. Poor Falcons fans. Poor Falcons fans. Poor Falcons fans. I don't like the coach of the Falcons with the red that I'm sporting tonight. 310-840-4910 is how you hit me up on the talk and text line. I want to continue this convo coming up on the other side. Who's under the most pressure as we get geared up for week number two of the NFL season? I'll take your calls on that. Plus, a franchise legend called out a franchise quarterback. Give you the details on that next. This is Westwood One Sports Night.
0: Tomorrow, the lights are bright in Buffalo. A new stadium, a national audience, and two offensive heavyweights. Josh Allen faces Jared Goff. Lions, Bills, Thursday Night Football. Westwood One Sports.
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24: Cloudy skies expected with fog overnight, with rain showers likely. Lows dip down to about 59. Winds out of the east around 5 miles an hour. Chance of rain showers with fog in spots early Thursday. High temperatures reach up to 74. Cloudy skies expected. Lows around 55 Thursday night. Partly cloudy skies. Currently 64.

0: 3 a.m. Eastern Time here on a Wednesday night edition of Westwood One Sports Night. 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Who's under the most pressure in the NFL as we get geared up for week number two? 310-840-4910 is how you hit us up on the talking text line. 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It is at NELL_BTP. Let's go back out to the phones while we got them. This is interesting. When Tyler is in North Carolina wanting to check in. Tyler, what's going on, buddy?
1: Not much. For long-time listener, first-time caller, was curious what you thought about the Carolina Panthers. I feel like Dan Morgan, you know, he made some good moves in the offseason. He brought in Devin Lloyd, Jalen Phillips. We've had some injuries, but the Panthers signed Bryce Young to his fifth-year deal. Panthers fans are getting restless. And, you know, last year we were one of the worst defenses in the league. Week one, we give up 59 points to Caleb Williams, and he compliments Dave Canales on the defense.
0: Hold on, I'm going to correct you real quick. I don't know if you meant to say that. They were one of the best defenses last year in football. They were top 12,
1: the Panthers
0: top 15.
1: Were one of the best defenses, were they? You think so?
0: I do.
1: I could be wrong.
0: I mean, and you're a Panthers fan who probably watches every single week, but, like, that was a top 12, top 15 unit.
2: They were top 10 in total defense.
0: They were top 10. You're trying to put – you're saying that Dan Morgan should be placed in the pressure cooker. I want to expound upon
1: that. I'd be curious your perspective. Is it Dan Morgan? Or, I mean, he's been played by injuries. Or is it Dave Canales?
0: I appreciate
1: and what do we do with Bryce? What do we do with Bryce Young in 2027?
0: Yeah, a bunch of good questions. As far as Bryce is concerned, he was far from the problem on Sunday. Bryce Young on Sunday played arguably his best game as a member of the Carolina Panthers. 23 of 37, 361 yards, 3 touchdowns. He was awesome in this football game. He just was. There's really no other way to put it. The Panthers turned the football over 3 times in this game, guys. That hurt. And Chicago put up 59 points, yes. They also got gifted 3 short fields. So, if you're a Panthers fan, and I just stopped and paused in my tracks for a second, because someone outside right now is, like, revving up a dirt bike outside of my apartment. It's the craziest thing I've ever heard. It's 12:46 in the morning. Go to bed. Well, listen to us.
2: Probably a Falcons fan. He said, man, that guy's talking trash about our organization. Let me wake his ass up a little bit.
0: But no, man, as far as Carolina is concerned, who actually plays Atlanta this weekend, both teams 0-1, desperate for a W. I think you should be encouraged about Bryce Young. Yeah, I know I talk trash about him all the time. I do it for fun. Bryce looked pretty good on Sunday, man. It was the best I've ever seen him look. Made some pretty big-time throws throughout the course of this football game. I think he's going to earn a long-term extension. Question is, do they pay him like a top-of-the-market guy, which I don't think he's earned, or do they pay him in the range of the deal that Baker Mayfield initially got from Tampa when he first got there? That's going to be the question. Because I don't think you could pay him top-of-the-market money and then still win. He's not a guy that elevates dudes. He needs a good supporting cast. You pay him a lot, it limits your ability to build that supporting cast. Let's go to, wow, a lot of options here. Let's go to Mike in Dallas wants to check in. What's going on, Mike? Welcome in, brother.
3: What's going on?
0: What's going on, man?
3: So I'm a first-time caller, long-time listener. I just wanted to say that I think the Cowboys are kind of on the hot seat right now. Christian Parker... Christian Parker's new in this new role, and, you know, I feel like he's got some nerves to kind of shake off. And, you know, there's, like, what, I think 2 defensive players that are there from last year that are starting. So it's just like we've got a brand-new defense, and we just have to put it all kind of together right now, because what we showed on Sunday was – that was not it.
0: No, I think you're spot on there. If they lose to Washington on Sunday, I really think – that there are going to be some rumblings about his job security. I do believe that. Appreciate the call, bro. 310-840-4910. 4910 is the number. We'll show some love to the YouTube chat real quick. R. Willie B. says, you should consider getting a sign and put it outside your window that says, on air, please be quiet. I don't want to draw that sort of attention to myself, man. People would probably start trying to egg my home and things of that nature. It'd be crazy. I don't know how you can egg an apartment, because you wouldn't just be egging me. You'd be egging a bunch of other people, too. So, 310-840-4910, Logical Raptors fan, says it's those bum Rams. I do want to double-click on the Rams real quick, because the way that they lost in week one should be concerning when you consider what they have to deal with this weekend against the New York Giants. They got pushed around up front along the line of scrimmage. That San Francisco

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1: This is LA this weekend. We're going to get into Nell's Super Six Pack a little bit later on. Top six teams that are on upset alert. Pretty sure the LA Rams are on upset alert. Just saying. 310-840-4910 is the number here on Westwood One Sports Night. Jason is in Detroit. What up, Jay? What's going on, brother?
2: What's going on? I want to say Dan Campbell's on the hot seat. You know, I think Detroit last year when Ben Johnson took the Chicago job, I think they should have found a way to kind of promote Ben Johnson to the coach.
1: She's the sharper offensive
2: fire Dan Campbell. I'd say, you know, in the last, you know, Dan Campbell being there in the last few seasons, I think his most successful year the Lions have had is when Ben Johnson first became offensive coordinator. That's when you really seen that team take off. And I think they'll let, you know, somebody like him go. I mean, people say, oh, that's crazy, fire that. He had some, I mean, you look at the Buffalo Bills.
1: Yeah.
2: They fired their head coach who's had far more success than Dan Campbell.
1: I would agree.
2: And, they hire, you know, who they thought was the reason for their success and more success moving forward is their offensive coordinator.
1: That is so ironic, considering that they play each other tomorrow, almost parallel situation.
2: Exactly, but I think, you know, people here in Detroit are always complaining about Brad Holmes and some of the things he could have made, you know, better decisions. Yeah, they do.
1: Can I be honest? Maybe this changes your opinion on me as a sports talk host. I think Brad Holmes is one of the best executives in the NFL. Look at that roster. It's full of homegrown talent. How in the hell could you question Brad Holmes?
2: I agree, because they think he should have been more of a player in free agency.
1: Well, they shouldn't have signed DJ Reed. He went out and spent big money in free agency. Signed DJ Reed. His ass has been terrible since getting to Detroit.
2: Yeah, well, you know, I think Brad Holmes has done a phenomenal job, but I think when it came to the coaching position, you see that, you know, he kind of misfired on the offensive coordinator last year, too, after Benjo. They ended up, you know, canning him after the first few games. And Dan Campbell, who's a defensive coach, even though he's a tight end, he's more of a hoorah kind of guy, not really X's and O's on offense. And he took over play calling, and they were just trying to continue what Ben Johnson had established and built.
1: And I get it. I know Bills fans are probably a little restless at the moment. I think you all get mollywopped. Lions fans, rather. I think the Bills mollywopped the Lions. Coming up tomorrow, later on tonight on Thursday Night Football. I appreciate the call. We're up against it, so I gotta let you run. Man, pressure either bust pipes or makes diamonds. And what we're going to find out with the members of our pressure cooker list, we're going to find out whether or not they're cubic zirconia or not. I look at Brian Schottenheimer in Dallas, man. That's the one to me where I really have no way it's going to, you know, no clue as to which way it's going to go. I don't, man, because the vibes surrounding that team this offseason, I don't know if I've ever seen people switch on the team quicker than I've seen people switch on Dallas. As I said, though, after they lost to New York, I thought that game was more about who the New York Giants are, not who the Dallas Cowboys are not. I think Dallas is going to be fine. But if they fall to Washington on Sunday, I don't know how you can confidently say you think they're going to make the postseason. That's the tough part here. 310-840-4910 is the number here on Westwood One Sports. Now, we've been teasing it for a little while now. Before we get out of this 1 o'clock hour, during this 1 a.m. hour, we will look at Nell's Super Six Pack. On the other side, a franchise icon calling out a franchise quarterback. We'll tell you who next.
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0: hanging out with you as we continue to look inside of the Westwood One Sports Night pressure cooker. I do want to move on to a fascinating story out of the AFC South coming up here momentarily, but we'll clear out the phone lines. Larry is in Illinois, wants to chime in. Larry, who's under the most pressure from your vantage point as we get geared up for week number two of the NFL season?
1: Hey, man, thanks for taking my call. I got to put Matt LaFleur in there, man. Okay. Can you hear me?
0: Yeah, I got you, brother.
1: Oh, yeah, you got to put Matt LaFleur in there. I think Green Bay has lost, like, what, six straight dating back to last season? And then the way they collapsed against us towards the end of the year, and then if they lose to – they lost to Carson Wentz starting the beginning of the year, and then if they go into the Jets this week and lose that game, you got to put them in the pressure cooker.
0: So the crazy part about Coach LaFleur being in the pressure cooker, and I almost feel like – almost feel like he's immune to it, right, is because he just received a contract extension this offseason. That's the only reason why I kind of push back on the notion that there's any trouble on the horizon for LaFleur.
1: Understood.
0: Yeah. But I appreciate you as always, brother. 310-840-4910. Mike is in Maryland wanting to check in. What's going on, Mike?
2: Yes, I gotta believe C.J. Stroud. Yeah, the number one defense last year. If you can't win with the number one defense, you're not a franchise quarterback. You know you.
0: Yeah, but his number one defense looked anything but a number one defense on Sunday, pal.
2: Yeah, but I don't think he can mirror that again. I think that was one of the exceptions. I think his backup is a better quarterback.
0: You think Davis Mills' long neck ass is better than C.J. Stroud?
2: I do. I really do.
0: Who you root for? You must be a Commanders fan.
2: No, I'm a Ravens fan, actually.
0: Oh, you a Ravens fan? Okay. Even more delusional. Yeah. The closer you get up, the further you go down 95, I'm telling you, boy. Hey, I appreciate the call as always, though, man. 310-840-4910. To say C.J. Stroud, I apologize on his behalf, brother. That was crazy. To say that Davis Mills, he's got a hell of a neck on him, though. Honestly. Like, could you imagine how much that guy shrugs? He's probably shrugging with, like, 300 pounds on the bar. Some people shrug with dumbbells. I shrug with dumbbells like a normal guy. Davis Mills, baby.
3: See, now that you're in the gym a lot, you think of gym stuff, which I'm proud of you about.
0: You know what I'm saying?
3: I think, man, his hoodies must suck.
0: Good gracious. Do you have to get like a custom neck put on a joint? Good God. I mean,
3: Davis Mills, he ain't utilized that hood at all. He might as well just wear crew necks.
0: I'm about to say, bro, his neck prevents – I didn't even think about it from that standpoint, Denton. Think about the – extra emphasis, the attention to detail he's got to put into the wardrobe because of his neck. Could you imagine I'm wearing a collar shirt tonight if you're watching on stream? Do you ever think he goes three buttons then? Like, do you think he has the ability to go three buttons?
3: I don't know. He got to have an umbrella when he goes out in the rain. The jacket hood ain't going to fit.
0: What to say, bro? 310-840-4910. Speaking of the Houston Texans, what a beautiful segue. They were losers on Sunday, and I said it last night if you were listening to the program. The Houston Texans are the 0-1 team that I'm the most excited about. I thought they played really well. Their defense being blitzed the way that they were by Josh Allen and company, it's an anomaly. It's not something that I think you'll see happen again. But, man, I think with Houston and why I'm so bullish on them, like I said, they're the 0-1 team that I'm the most excited about moving forward throughout the rest of the season. I thought C.J. Stroud played really, really well on Sunday. Yes, he had the turnovers, the fumble, got to protect the football, and it cost him the football game at the end of the day. But in terms of playing on time, playing on schedule, throwing with anticipation, throwing with accuracy, when he's on, right, when it's clicking for him on all cylinders, I don't know if anyone in the NFL does it better, guys, in terms of an accuracy standpoint. He walks the football to dudes. I thought Stroud played really, really good from a procedural standpoint. you know, all things considered, right? Where the Texans faltered was on defense, and I think that is, you know, ultimately the issue that I'm most concerned with coming out of week one. I think they'll ultimately be fine, though, when it comes to their defense. They take on Cincy this week in a gotta-have-it situation. If they fall to 0-2, alumni of the franchise will continue to look at this team and go, man, are we wasting an opportunity with this Super Bowl-caliber defense that we have? Texans franchise legend Andre Johnson, who has had a pretty tumultuous relationship with the organization since the end of his playing career. Maybe this had something to do with, or maybe that has something to do with his comments that he made. Here is Andre Johnson on the number one thing he wants to see C.J. Stroud improve on.
4: What I dislike about C.J., I dislike his body language. Like, his body language is bad.
0: Can I stop
4: anytime something happens?
0: I guess I set that up in a poor way. I tried to give Andre Johnson the benefit of the doubt, saying the thing he wants to see him improve on. He straight up told you, I don't like C.J. Stroud's body language.
4: What I dislike about C.J., I dislike his body language. Like, his body language is bad. Like, anytime something happens, I think as a me being a former player, your quarterback having that type of body language is bad because other guys look at you as the quarterbacks. When they see you and they see you, you know, feeling a certain way or your body language a certain way, it kind of trickles through the team. So that I would say that's the biggest thing that bothers me, like when I watch the team play.
0: Before I even give my thoughts, C.J. Stroud, unfortunately, and I say unfortunately because, like, who wants the answer to this distraction? C.J. Stroud was asked about what Andre Johnson had to say about his body language. Here is what C.J. Stroud said earlier today when asked about those comments we just heard from Andre Johnson.
5: Yeah, I mean, I don't really have a comment for it. I would say, you know, like, I respect Dre as a person. You know, I appreciate his critiques, but I'm focused on this week, you know, trying to, you know, go 1-0 against the Bengals. But, you know, I respect Dre, and, you know, if that conversation needs to be had, it'll be had.
0: It is rare that you see a young person, and I'm speaking from the experience of a young person, it's rare you see the young person take the high road and do the right thing in a situation. You know what C.J. Stroud should have said? He should have told Andre Johnson's ass to shut the hell up and to put some respect on who the hell I am. What the hell did Andre Johnson accomplish in Houston from a winning standpoint? From a winning standpoint. Not much. How many playoff games did Andre Johnson win throughout the course of his career? I'm nitpicking. One, credit to C.J. Stroud. I love the way he handled it. Two, Andre Johnson. I don't know if this has to do with his relationship with the Texans organization, which, you know, a lot of people are privy to the fact that, like, hey, it's a little bit rocky between Houston, the organization, and Andre Johnson, the player. He's an OG, as C.J. Stroud alluded to. His opinion 1,010% matters. His opinion is gospel within that Houston Texans locker room because of what he accomplished with the franchise, as I sat there and told you. What did he accomplish? But you pick up what I'm putting now. I'm talking about wins. We know Dre is one of the greatest. But I just thought the time and place of the messaging was piss poor. I thought Andre Johnson was this soft-spoken dude, by the way. The fact that he's on Kendrick Perkins' podcast, by the way. Does he host the podcast with Kendrick? If I'm not mistaken, isn't this like an all Houston thing?
3: He is. He's not the host of it, I don't believe. But no, he was never. So he was soft spoken because they didn't win a lot in Houston, to your point. But you should look up the quarterbacks that he played with in Houston.
0: Shaw was the best of them.
3: I don't know that there was a best.
0: David Carr.
3: I mean, I know David Carr had great body language because if these quarterbacks didn't have good body language, Andre going to treat him like Cortland Finnegan.
0: Yeah. Well, That's my thing, though, Denton. Like, I don't have a problem, per se, with the details of what Andre Johnson said. It's a time and place, though, Slim. Why the hell would you call him out publicly?
3: Well, do you think this is something that he hasn't said to CJ Stroud personally?
0: He hasn't.
3: Or somebody in the organization
0: personally? I don't think he has, based off of Stroud's comments saying, if that's a conversation that needs to be had, then we'll have it. Which I love from Stroud, again, double-clicking on how proud I am of him. He's clearly open to what Andre's saying. He didn't brush it off. He wasn't dismissive. He could have been a total jerk about it, but he wasn't. And I think he deserves some credit for that. Now, maybe, Denton, the fact that he's potentially going to be in the midst of a high-stakes negotiation in a couple months with the team, you think they would use that against him?
3: He's in the midst of it now. I would be willing to bet somebody has talked to him about the body language.
0: Yeah. So this isn't the first time he spoke on it either.
3: Yeah, it's not as strong as suit. People said this about him at Ohio State. Like, this is a long-running thing.
0: But Denton, like, my whole thing with the body language combo, and I get it, quarterback, leader, the whole nine. When we talk about the body language that we don't like from him, what are the exact behaviors that we're seeing? Is it pouting?
3: Yeah.
0: It's the pouting, right? Is it being
3: it's the pouting. It's the, you know, sometimes I don't think he waves people off necessarily, but those sorts of things.
0: Like when walking to the sideline, being frustrated.
3: Somebody misses a block or something along those lines. I mean, look, he's a human. Like, I think it's unfair to be like he has to be pristine and perfect the entirety of his time when he's on the football field. I think that's unrealistic. There wasn't a soul that ever was. I mean, Tom Brady cussing his dudes out all the time.
0: Yeah, I mean, you remember the Peyton Manning, Jeff Saturday clip.
3: Right. So, like, the idea that he has to be, like, this perfect dude all the time is, I think, unfair. But his body language has been, that, like, this is a long-running subject now. So, like, clearly there have been conversations. I don't know that Andre had that conversation, but there's clearly been some sort of conversation, or at least hopefully. If not, that might have been more of a message to the team about, like, how have you not talked to him about this?
0: So this is the fascinating piece of it. He spoke about his body language during his rookie season. and he said, I'm passionate, I'm a competitor, and I want to win. And I wear my emotions on my sleeve. I don't necessarily have a problem with his body language. I don't. I think I get where y'all are coming from. It's not something that stands out to me. It's not something that I've seen a lot. And maybe it's because I'm not spending enough time watching Texans games.
3: I feel like Houston fans maybe have a better, because I'm with you. Like, I think the conversation might be a little bit fair just because I know it's happened for a long time, but I don't think I've ever watched a game and been like, damn. Look at his body language. I've seen that with other quarterbacks. Like, that's happened before, but I don't know that I've ever said that with him.
0: Didn't even look at the way Sunday ended on a strip sack. He could have got up and been pouty. Because, I mean, but he wasn't. So, for the problem, one, I don't know the significance of the issue, if I'm being honest, right? But even if it's some massive problem, Denton, why in the hell is Andre Johnson going on a podcast to talk about it? Was he asked directly? What do you dislike? It sounded so harsh when I first heard it, then. And his voice is deep as hell.
3: I think he was asked about it. I don't think they were like, "What'd you have for lunch?" And he was like, "Well, let me tell you everything I hate about the current quarterback."
0: You know what I'm saying? Like, just started ripping on Stroud. Now, then we had this conversation during the playoffs, if you don't remember, during the beginning of the beginning stages of this program, when things were a lot more scaled back. You remember the conversation we had, who he was riding around with?
3: Was that Amber Rose.
0: Yeah.
3: Body language expert right there.
0: Body language, I'm about to say, bro. Now, that's a moody woman. So maybe he's getting it from her. I don't know. Look, I'm rooting for CJ Stroud. I think he's a really, really likable dude. Can I confess? That's like why I'm like such a lover of CJ Stroud. And like some of you all out there might think it's cheesy. Well, it's because he's better than Bryce Young. No, honestly, this is going to sound cheesy. And Denton, I fell for Bradley Beal because of this at first, too. And I realized he's a condescending jackass. I love the way he professes his love for the Lord of the Presses, bro. I don't know what it is. Something about it, like I have a soft spot for it that he's, because I know just with me personally, with my faith, right? Like, sometimes if you are someone that's strong in their faith, you understand what I'm about to say. Then you maybe can read this. You know, you just can't talk spirituality with everybody. You know what I'm saying? It goes above, you know what I'm saying? You can't do that with everybody. So for him to be as open as he is with it, I think it shows the type of dude he is, man. And I want to believe, and it seems like it. You never hear any off-the-field drama with him, never hear anything about the work ethic. He seems like a great teammate. Andre Johnson just thinks he's a whiny brat. I wish he would have told him that behind the scenes is my thing when it comes to Andre Johnson. That's
3: literally
0: it.
3: The worst thing that he's done off the field is do the Micah Parsons podcast where he was kind of ripping a bunch of other people. And that's where you saw the body language. I don't know that Andre Johnson was watching Micah Parsons podcast when CJ Stroud was on it, but that's like the only poor thing he's done. And if that's the worst thing you've done, I mean, it's a pretty good life so far.
0: I'm about to say you're pretty stand-up dude. And I remember he was he was on a podcast with Tank Dell, and he started talking about, you know, where he thought he ranked amongst the top NFL quarterbacks after his rookie year. And I know that rubbed some people the wrong way because they were like, brother, you ain't even busted a grape yet. What do you mean you think you're a top five quarterback? But I love the confidence. I love it. He's somebody to me, man, that I'm rooting for. Don't love the fact that he turned the contract down. But
3: what is
0: the way that he played
3: in
0: week one?
3: What is supposed to say in that instance? Yeah. Like, actually, I think I'm 8. You know, yeah. Like, I'm in the top 10, but, like, not too high. Like, you know, last year I really played. I was probably playing at, like, the 11th best rate out of everybody. I mean, like, you don't want to be the Deshaun Watson. Where you're like, actually,
0: yeah,
3: I feel great.
0: Yeah, good gracious.
3: Like, oh, easy, a fine line. But I feel like, you know, once you hit a certain point, you could probably talk it a little bit. He also had one of the best rookie seasons ever. Didn't last
0: ever,
3: long.
0: And so I understood it. And then the thing that I would also say with Stroud, bro, I think because the rookie year was so good, casuals overstate what happened the last 2 years. I wouldn't describe his play as bad at all the last 2 years. It wasn't. It was about middle of the pack. But when you're playing at top five level and you drop down the middle of the pack, I understand where the consternation comes from. I understand where people raise their eyebrows a little bit. But make no mistake about it, man. Like, when he's on, he's on. It looks as good as anybody in the National Football League from a timing standpoint, from a processing standpoint, accuracy, ball placement. And then he had a 22-yard scramble against Buffalo. And I think that's honestly the only reason he wasn't the number one pick. I think people questioned, coming out of Ohio State, is the mobility a real thing? And if you watch that Georgia game, he put it on full display. Brother can run. Brother can hold his own. I'm a believer in C.J. Stroud. Andre Johnson, if you're going to have that deep-ass mean voice, you can't say mean things with it.
3: Oh, hey, yes, all deep voices.
0: Well, you just got to be a nicer person when you have a deep voice, because the things that you say can come across as hurtful.
3: I have 31 years of, well, 30 years where I can speak to that, literally.
0: You know, literally speaking to it. There we go. 310-840-4910 is the number here on What's Up on Sports Night. We got a lot more to get to, including this. Nell Super Six Pack. Top six NFL teams that are on upset alert going into week number 2 of the NFL season. A lot of them on the phones, 310-840-4910. Who do you think's on upset alert as we get geared up for week number 2 of the NFL season? My Super Six Pack and your calls next here on Westwood One Sports Night. 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
1: Yes, indeed. 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Like, subscribe, comment. We're on the hunt for 4,000 subscribers. We just cracked 3K earlier this week. Can we get to 4K by this time next week? That is the goal. You can keep the conversation rolling with me on social media as well. It is at NELL_BTP. Week number 2 of the National Football League season. Get ready to get underway. Week number 1 was a doozy, man. Lived up to expectation. I thought we learned a lot within week 1 of the NFL season. The thing that I'm most looking forward to in week number 2 is confirmation. What do I mean by that? Confirmation, like, we saw the Bears put up 59 points. I want confirmation in week 2 that their offense is legit. Right? Confirmation is what I am looking for. With the New York Giants, right? They beat the hell out of the Dallas Cowboys up front, punching them in the mouth up front along the offensive line and defensive line. I want confirmation that that's who they are. Do it against the Rams. You know what I'm saying? The Jacksonville Jaguars at home, putting a beat down, an absolute spanking of the Cleveland Browns. I want to see in week 2, can you do it against Bo Nix and the Broncos? You pick up what I'm putting down here? So week 2, what I'm most excited about is the confirmation on things, good and bad, right? We got to confirm some bad things too, man, right? Like, is the Panthers' defense as bad as they showed, giving up 59 points? We'll find out against Atlanta, right? Was Drake May, is he as bad as he put on tape in week 1? We'll find out against Pittsburgh, right? The slate this week, for on second thought too, is like just a pure treat, man. And maybe this is just that early portion of the season vibe where, you know, there's really nothing the NFL can do wrong. We're going to be at about week 9, and the slate's going to look terrible. It's going to be filled with teams matching up against one another that don't have anything to play for already. That's just how it goes. But right now, while it's good, we're going to show some love. Let's do this. The most highly anticipated power ranking segment. It lives here on Westwood One Sports Night. It is Nell's Super Six Pack tonight and Nell's Super Six Pack. And some people may say, well, damn, Linnell, you're a little early, aren't you? It's only Wednesday, pal. This is my last opportunity on this network until Sunday to talk about the National Football League. So you bet your ass we're going to spend all 4 hours doing it. Without further ado, the most highly anticipated power ranking segment in all of sports talk radio, Nell's Super Six Pack, my top 6 teams in the NFL that are on upset alert going into week number 2.

0: Without further ado, let's start at number six. Snell's Super Six Pack, top six teams in the NFL. They're on upset alert. Going into week number two, you can give me your top team that's on upset alert as well on the phones. 310-840-4910. You know, some people may not even consider this group, you know, to be an underdog, really. But our friends at the DraftKings Sportsbook do. They've got the Denver Broncos as 2.5-point favorites against the Jacksonville Jaguars. I think the Denver Broncos very much on upset alert. If they were to lose Sunday at home against Jacksonville, it would drop the Broncos to a measly 0-2. We've been talking about what 0-2 means since 2020 all night long. If you're just now joining us, 51 teams have started off 0-2 since the playoffs expanded back in 2020. 43 teams total of the 51 missed the playoffs. Only 8 made the postseason. If Denver gets upset this weekend, they're probably not making the playoffs. I believe they're on upset alert for damn sure. The Jaguars look really formidable, really strong in week number one. Number five, Nell Super Six Pack, my top six NFL teams that are on upset alert heading into week two. Number five is the New England Patriots. According to our friends at the DraftKings Sportsbook, they're 5.5-point favorites. Why do I think they're on upset alert? Well, the reason that they lost to the Seattle Seahawks is because they couldn't get things going offensively, right? The defense played well. I thought, you know, the pass rush was good. I thought they tackled well. I thought they were good in coverage for the most part. It was the offense's fault. Drake made 3 interceptions. It wasn't a pretty performance. They tried to kind of go through a personality change on the fly in terms of their willingness to run the football on early downs. It did not prove to be successful for them. They better change the game plan going into this week. They're 5.5-point favorites, according to our friends at the DraftKings Sportsbook. They're 5.5-point favorites at home against Pittsburgh. I think Pittsburgh's defensive front, if I'm being honest, is better than New England's. Here's the problem that Pittsburgh is going to run into. That defense is pretty damn good. Talking about the New England Patriots. So I wonder if for the second straight week, Aaron Rodgers and company struggle to ultimately move the football as they did on Sunday against the Atlanta Falcons. 310-840-4910 is the number. Who's on upset alert going into week number two of the NFL season? You can hit us up in the YouTube chat as well with who's on upset alert. Just search Westwood One Sports Night. Aaron in the YouTube chat says Pittsburgh will win. We'll see. Coming in at number four, Nell's Super Six Pack, top four teams in the NFL that are on upset alert going into this weekend. Top six teams, rather, that are on upset alert going into this weekend. Number four is the Green Bay Packers. They take on the New York Jets. It feels like America may be on this one. Our pals at the DraftKings Sportsbook have the Packers as 3.5-point favorites. They're on the road against the Jets. Did you hear the environment on Sunday Night Football at the Meadowlands? At MetLife? Did you hear that environment for Giants Cowboys? I expect the same hype to be there for the Jets because they started off 1-0. And if they're able to replicate that, and it's loud, and it's raucous, and that defense has momentum, they could upset the Green Bay Packers. I can see it happening. If the Pack start 0-2, you might as well pack them up, is what I say. Why do I think the Packers are genuinely on upset alert, though, from a football standpoint? Last weekend, the Green Bay Packers against the Vikings could not consistently, that's the key, they could not consistently stop the Vikings' run game. 34 carries, 107 yards, 3.1 yards a pop. This Jets run game, I would say, is more formidable than what Minnesota has. Breece Hall, Braylon Allen, this offensive line, got to feel pretty good about what New York has up front. If they can replicate the game plan that they did a week ago, punishing you up front, running the football, letting Geno work off play action, that's the other key in this one. If you're looking for some fantasy advice, and Avery just typed into the YouTube chat, says, should I start Pitts or Hockenson? I can't answer that. I don't participate in fantasy football. But I will say this in terms of this weekend with this football game, right? Geno Smith, if you're looking for somebody to start in fantasy, if you're looking for somebody to bet on, I think Geno Smith has a big day against this Packers defense simply because the Packers pass rush was non-existent the other night. I think the Jets offensive line, sneaky good group. I don't know how easily they'll be able to heat up Geno Smith. He was barely touched in their season opening victory. So I think the Packers for sure on upset alert. If they fall to 0-2, like I said, you might as well pack them up. 310-840-4910 is the number. We're taking your calls. Who's on upset alert going into week number two of the National Football League season? Number three, Anel Super Six Pack. I give you the Dallas Cowboys, man. They're at home against the Washington Commanders, and I do believe, yes, they are on upset alert. According to our friends at the DraftKings Sportsbook, Dallas, 4.5-point favorites right now. This is actually a stunner to me. That, you know, when you look on ESPN's website, they give you, like, the lowest ticket price. For Commanders and Cowboys on Sunday, tickets are as low as $30. I could not, even when we're trash and they play here, Denton, them tickets, they ain't going for that low. Commanders, Cowboy tickets going for $30 is nutty.
1: You should go.
0: There's nothing fun about watching an NFL game in the stadium. I'm sorry. There's just not. So I'll probably never do that if I get the chance.
1: You don't like stadium chicken tenders? Not a fan of the tenders.
0: I love our friends at Monumental Sports. Cap One Arena is great. Their chicken tenders make me never want to get chicken tenders at an arena or sporting event ever again. Plenty of renovations at Cap One. Hopefully they renovated the food court. That's how I would put it. Were you being sarcastic when you asked about the chicken tenders?
1: Based on your answer, yes. I was totally being sarcastic and didn't want to share my love with stadium chicken tenders with you.
0: Even at Cap One?
1: Yeah. I don't God think bless you. Bad.
0: God bless you, Denton Day. 310-840-4910, the number on the talk and text line. Who's on upset alert as we get geared up for week number two of the NFL season? Number three, I have the Dallas Cowboys. They take on Washington. Why do I think they're on upset alert? What the Cowboys struggled to do against the Giants, I think Washington will be able to replicate that formula. I think you will see a lot of Bill Kraske Merritt. I think you'll see a lot of Catron Allen. I think you'll have Jayden Daniels have his coming out party. Jayden Daniels, 5 consecutive losses as a starting quarterback for the Washington Commanders. That streak's got to break. It is a nasty streak as far as I'm concerned. I think it does break this weekend. I do like Washington over Dallas. Number two, Nell Super Six Pack, top 6 teams on upset alert as we get geared up for week number two. Someone in the YouTube chat typed this team. It was Avery. Said the Bears could end up losing. Vikings defense is great, and I'm just curious how good our defense will be at Wentz, with Wentz at quarterback. Avery, you want to co-host with me, brother? Kidding. You took the words right out of my mouth. That's the reason, man. I look at this Vikings defense, and I think that Brian Flores is going to have the opportunity to put Ben Johnson in the trick bag. I think it'll be a very back-and-forth affair. I think that these may be two of the best schematic coaches in the NFL, talking about Brian Johnson and Brian Flores. And Sunday, something's got to give. Brian Flores in week one, as you all know, blitzed at the highest rate in the NFL. If you don't think that Ben Johnson and company are going to have a plan for the blitz, you are crazy. 310-840-4910 is the number. Who's on upset alert as we get geared up for week number two of the NFL season? Number one, the number one team in the NFL is on upset alert. I can't believe I'm even saying this. If you would have told me a month ago that I was saying this, I'd say you're tripping. The number one team in the NFL that's on upset alert going into week number two is the Los Angeles Rams. the Los Angeles Rams, without a shadow of a doubt, are on upset alert for the same reason that the Cowboys are, man. The New York Giants have the ability to replicate San Francisco's game plan offensively and defensively. Offensively, it was beating the Rams up front. CeCe Mauinoa, Jermaine Illuminor, John Michael Schmitz, Andrew Thomas, moving people in the run game. I thought it was an excellent performance from the New York Giants. Like I said, if there are Cowboy fans out there ringing the alarm about losing to New York, understand that Sunday Night Football, like I've said all week, Sunday Night Football said more about the Giants than the Cowboys. I think the Giants come out this weekend and put the entire NFL world on notice. I believe Jackson Dart, Cam Scadaboo, Leaky Neighbors, and the Giants beat the LA Rams and send the West Coast into a frenzy. You heard it here first on Westwood One Sports Night. 310-840-4910 is the number. Simulation inside of simulator. Okay. Type status in the YouTube chat and says the Bills. I do believe the Bills could potentially be on upset alert for this reason. Now, I do, if I had to put money on it, right? If I had to put money on it, I think that Buffalo wins handedly over Detroit. If they lose, though, this is the reason they could lose, is how I would put it. I look at last weekend between the Bills and the Texans, and I look at what Houston did on the ground, running it for 4 yards a pop on 32 carries. I think Jahmyr Gibbs and company, who went Kanye crazy in week one, I think they could slow this football game down, control the possession by running the football with Jahmyr Gibbs, and ultimately that could be what gets them to win a low-scoring shootout, is how I would put it. Limiting the possessions of the Buffalo Bills is something that Detroit has the ability to do because of how well they run the football. 310-840-4910 is the number. Who's on upset alert going into week number two of the NFL season? Your calls plus a massive injury scare in practice today. I'll give you the update on that, plus take your calls next.
2: Tomorrow, the lights are bright in Buffalo. A new stadium, a national audience, and two offensive heavyweights. Josh Allen faces Jared Goff. Lions, Bills, Thursday Night Football, Westwood One Sports.
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20: Cloudy skies expected with fog overnight, with rain showers likely. Lows dip down to about 59. Winds out of the east around 5 miles an hour. Chance of rain showers with fog in spots early Thursday. High temperatures reach up to 74. Cloudy skies expected. Lows around 55 Thursday night. Partly cloudy skies. Currently, it's 62 degrees.

0: kicking it with you as we get you up to 3 a.m. Eastern time here on Westwood One Sports Night. We entered the Westwood One Sports Night pressure cooker about an hour ago. A lot of calls on the phones with that. What we're taking your calls on right now is this, if you got any, at 310-840-4910. Just went through Nell's Super Six Pack. My top six NFL teams that are on upset alert going into week two. Number six, the Broncos. Number five, the Patriots. Number four, the Packers. Number three, the Cowboys. Number two, the Bears. And the number one team on upset alert, my opinion, the Los Angeles Rams. I want to hear from you. 310-840-4910. Who is on upset alert? Jay is in Miami. What's up, Jay?
1: How you doing? I was kind of agreeing with you. I was going to say the Rams. That was going to be the team I was going to pick. But I'm going to go with the Chargers, man. Every year they're hyped up, and they're just trash, man. I thought they were going to be something with Mike McDaniel's offense, but I think they're going to have to wait till next year to be really something with Ladd McConkley kind of hurt with the ribs. But the reason why I chose the Rams with losing Myles Garrett for 4 to 6 weeks, and then with Puka Nacua's problems with the court, you never know what's going to happen with the Rams the end. I'm a Niners fan anyway. Okay. I hope it's the Rams.
0: I'm about to say, I feel that, brother. By the way, you should feel good about your Niners, Jay.
1: I definitely do. I do, especially playing the Dolphins. I live in Miami, so
0: can I tell you this? You know what happens each – my boy who just absolutely –

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1: Who's on upset alert heading into week number 2 of the NFL season?
2: Man, I got a few, but I'm definitely going to have to go with the Jets over the Packers. I think that's my biggest one. I am not a believer in the Packers, man. I am not a believer in the Packers. And a runner-up mention, man, I think there's a good chance Tampa Bay could lose this. They're a big favorite, 8 points.
1: Tampa loses to Cleveland, dog, that would be the most sports bookie thing ever to happen. Literally, they're one of the bigger dogs of the weekend, too. I think they're like 8.5-point favorites.
2: Yeah, I just looked before I got on the phone with you. 8.5 points, man.
1: 8.5, okay.
2: Hey, what do you think is going to happen tomorrow night with the Bills?
1: Dude, I mean, did you just hear? I think you guys put – here's how you guys lose. You know how you all lose, right? If you cannot stop Jahmyr Gibbs, man. Well, no, I think it's if you can't stop Jahmyr Gibbs and then you allow Detroit to – condense the football game and limit the offensive opportunities for Josh Allen. How do you do that? You run the football. Y'all struggled to stop David Montgomery last week.
2: Yeah, I'm expecting a shootout. I think we should score 80% of our drives because they have no secondary. We should just carve them up. But if they shorten that game, that's their best chance of winning. You know, get a couple bounces to go their way, that is their best chance. I'm looking forward to it. I'm looking forward to our new crappy stadium. It's going to be great, man.
1: You say it's crappy, man. Roll damn tide. I appreciate you, man. Jeff is in Pittsburgh. What's up, Jeff? Jeff, what up, baby?
3: Hey, how's it going, man? Hey, listen, man. I'm going to tell you something. I'm looking at the AFC right now, and I'm thinking the Steelers. Actually, you got Aaron Rodgers, the oldest guy in football, right? He's going to make a statement this year, man. I really think that. We got two good running backs. We got a great secondary. Joey Porter hasn't been signed yet, but, you know, I'm thinking that might happen. We got a really, really great, great, great receiving core here. We got Jeremy Bernard, man, came in, and he's a young dude. But I'm thinking, you know, I'm thinking this team might be put together throughout this season and look really good.
1: Dude, how can you say that after week one? I picked the Steelers to make the playoffs.
3: It's week one, man.
1: Yeah, but I mean, they look lifeless on offense. That was the thing I was concerned about. And Atlanta don't have a pass rush. So
3: Listen.
1: I'm bullish on the Steelers though, man. I swear. You said you have a great coach.
3: Look, Tomlin on defense, okay, honestly, man-to-man, you're playing man-to-man every week. So predictable, right?
1: Oh, I gotta let you run. You were cooking, but then you tried to say Mike McCarthy's better than Mike Tomlin. Then you lost your credibility. Final hour of power coming up in the final hour. We'll preview Thursday Night Football, Bills and Lions on the other side. Denton's burning questions, getting us ready for week 2 of the NFL season.
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10: I would be more obsessed over NIL if Luke Fickell was achieving Greg Gard levels of success. Strong identity, they know what kind of basketball they want to play. They just don't have the money to keep Chucky Hepburn. The money's not the reason that Wisconsin just got clapped in Iowa City. These coaches don't have a friggin' clue. Mike Tressel and Luke Fickell, they got pounded for 320 yards by a team that doesn't throw. They're like, man, we gotta sell more varsity. I'm like, that is so far off of my radar right now. Can you stop the run in Iowa City? Can you at least pretend to stop the run in Iowa City? Maybe then we could talk about, you know, varsity collective reps. I just don't have the stomach for it. That's a coaching thing. That's a football people thing. When all that improves and I'm not holding my breath, then we can talk about the money and the finances and the off the field stuff, which I also don't know is that good right now for Wisconsin.
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1: Final hour of power on a Wednesday night edition. I watch Football and Sports Tonight. 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But get your full-scale preview of Bills, Lions, the kickoff game of week number two of the National Football League season. Happy that you're locking in with us here tonight on Westwood One Sports Night. Appreciate you being here. 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Just search Westwood One Sports Night. We're getting ready to get to some burning NFL questions as we get ready for week number two. Before we do that, we were taking calls on who's on upset alert going into week number two. Richard is in Texas. We want to chime in. Richard, good morning.
2: Hey, how you doing, brother?
1: Doing good, man. Doing good.
2: So I heard I'm a big Dallas Cowboys fan. Obviously, we were playing your team, the Redskins.
1: Yeah, I can't wait, baby.
2: I can't wait as well. I took a lot watching that New York game and stuff like that. Uh-huh. And you're saying the Rams, and I know they're going to be missing Garrett, but I really feel you can't go down. I think New York is so in trouble with their premier rushing guy. If you got to admit, it's Jackson Dart. That guy runs the ball, and he's going to get hurt. I don't see him playing half the season. I think he's going to get knocked out. I don't wish that on anybody.
1: He did
2: a
1: really good job protecting himself, though. You got to admit, he didn't take any crazy shots on Sunday night.
2: And you're right. And Scalaboo, man, that dude is like – that team is just like – he's over here doing flips in the backfield, and he broke his ankle last year.
1: I'm about to say, man, just to keep it as PG as possible, let's just say it wouldn't surprise me if Cam Scadaboo had the same warm-up tradition as Lawrence Taylor.
2: You're right, brother, you're right. So but I do think that's going to be a really good game. I think you can't put past it could be an upset, but I'm looking forward to the Cowboy game. I think the Cowboys have a lot more. You watch that game, man. That last drive was like, where was Parker's mind going to them throwing the ball, not covering or spying Dart the whole time?
1: That was the thing that was probably the most fascinating, is that they didn't really make an adjustment to stop what Jackson Dart was doing on the ground. Now, when you have the injuries at linebacker that they had, who do you trust to spy?
2: Yeah, I agree. And plus, they doubling neighbors and stuff like that. So you're right. It's just going to be an interesting season. It is week one, and I'm not that Cowboy fan. Real quick before I let you run.
1: If they lose, is Shoddy on the hot seat?
2: Yes, I think so, man. I really do. Because you got Tomlin over here waiting to be – he still wants to coach. You don't want to sit up there being commentating.
1: If you don't think that Jerry – yeah, I agree. I didn't even think about that, brother. I appreciate you as always, man. 310-840-4910. Wouldn't that be something? Jerry Jones luring Mike Tomlin out of the NBC booth. Mike Tomlin in Dallas? It just feels right, doesn't it?
3: There's no way Mike Tomlin wants to work for Jerry Jones.
1: Doesn't that just seem like the most anti-Tomlin thing possible? But I think, to Jerry's credit, he's been a lot more hands-off recently. He has been.
3: Just wait.
1: Right, yeah. Wait for the other shoe to drop.
3: You don't teach a dude this in his, what, 70s, 80s? How old is Jerry Jones?
1: Old enough to be senile. He is senile. I mean, Jerry be tripping, man. Fans.
3: He's 83. You don't teach an 83-year-old new tricks.
1: Yeah. It's very true. At some point, you begin to get a little bit hard-headed once you become 83 years old. So I totally
3: amongst other things in his life. Well, you garner a certain amount of wealth, and you become very hard-headed, too. So you combine that with the age, it's somehow even worse.
1: So I don't want to totally hijack the show, but
3: it's your show.
1: I'm bleeding.
3: What'd you do?
1: That's me hijacking the show. The last time I bled on this show.
3: Last time you bled on the show, you cut yourself on a tuna can.
1: Yeah, and it was
3: during a meal Monday.
1: It was more blood than any of us could even stomach, is what I would say. Not as much this time, but I am having a leak. I full disclosure, right? And this is going to make some people out there probably joan on me. It's all good. When I went to the gym earlier today, took the shower,
3: Okay, Lift King.
0: I was really tired, Jim King again. I didn't lotion my legs.
3: Oh, the Josh Graham style.
0: I'm about to say, man, shout out to the Kang. But yeah, I definitely, I'm leaking from my leg right now because I like just picked the scab and skin's a little dry. It's okay, though. It didn't hurt. My knuckle low-key like still hurts from when I cut my, I still like this, the mark is still there. Like it's permanent.
3: Yeah, you probably developed scar tissue.
0: Yeah, it hurts for sure. Let's get into some burning NFL questions as we get geared up for week number two of the NFL season. A lot of things to chew on. We'll get you a preview of Bills-Lions coming up here momentarily. But as far as the burning NFL questions go, I feel like there's so many things to chew on as we get geared up for week number two. As we get deeper and deeper into the season, we'll have more data. We'll have more definitive thoughts on things. But right now, everything kind of feels like it's up in the air, and nothing could surprise me at this point is how I would put it.
3: Yeah, so I still got a lot of questions, though, because there's been a lot of things that we have seen. And we've had this topic of conversation a lot this particular week, but I still feel like it's relevant. Do you actually think that Justin Herbert is bad?
0: No, I don't think he's bad. I don't. I just think he's overhyped by the folks that evaluate quarterbacks. I don't think he's bad. Anybody that watches that dude, his toughness within the pocket, his scrambling ability, the arm talent, you'd be a damn fool to say he's not good. I would never go that far. I just think he's way overhyped in terms of where he is in terms of the landscape of the NFL. I don't think he's bad, though. No, you can win with Justin Herbert. Here's the thing, Denton, and I know you got a little bit of a soft spot because of his collegiate background, but, like, what does Coach Harbaugh do?
3: I mean, he got the 49ers to the Super Bowl.
0: He did, but he had an elite quarterback. Like, what? Hold on.
3: He didn't have an elite quarterback. He had a good quarterback. He didn't have an elite quarterback.
0: I mean, he was cooking to get them. He cooked in the NFC title game. I mean, to get them there.
3: Yeah, but Kaepernick was great, but they were running the RPO where no one had seen it before. Good quarterback, not elite.
0: Elite person. Good.
3: I would call him an elite person, but quarterback-wise.
0: Well, the crazy part is you call him an elite person. I'd push back on the type of person he is. Anywho, I don't want to get canceled here. But, yeah, no. With Coach Harbaugh, they've won 11 games, right, each of his first two seasons. And they've been mollywopped in the postseason. Brandon Staley was getting them to the playoffs, Denton. When is Coach Harbaugh going to get this group over the hump? What role does he play in their lack of success in the postseason?
3: There's one constant factor in those two things.
0: It's Jay Herbo, but...
3: And it's the quarterback. Because remember, it's not like he was good in their postseason loss.
0: No, he
3: to
0: wasn't.
3: Houston, for all the things that we criticized C.J. Stroud for in their postseason loss in New England, Herbert was doing very similar things. I don't know that the turnover numbers were the exact same, but they were very similar. He fumbles on himself. That was the thing when he was in college, too.
0: But last year, to his credit, though, the offensive line was in shambles. I believe it was no Slater or Ault. So I want to give him credit for that. But, like...
3: He's going up against the Texans, who also didn't have an offensive line.
0: Well, no. They got bounced by the Pats. Remember, that was that game where Odafe Elway looked like he was hell on wheels. Against New England, but with the Chargers, bro. Joe Ortiz is their GM, and Denton, he was hired the same hiring cycle as Adam Peters. Joe Ortiz was a guy I actually wanted in Washington. I wanted the combination of Mike McDonald and Joe Ortiz in Washington. The drafting that they've done in LA with the Chargers is part of the issue. I feel like they don't routinely hit on draft picks. Like, their pass rush is non-existent. Like, think about the premium positions in the NFL. How many boxes do the Chargers have checked? They've got left tackle and quarterback checked. They don't have the edge. Khalil Mack does not check. Yeah, Khalil Mack to me doesn't check the edge rusher box. As far as corner is concerned.
3: Positions.
0: You know? Like,
3: because they don't have a wide receiver. I mean, they
0: don't.
3: Like, Ladd McConkey's fine, but
0: he's hurt.
3: You know, he's also like fringe top 20, probably right. more in line with like a top 30 wide out. Yeah. They passed up on Malik Nabers for a guy in Joe Alt that's always hurt.
0: Could you imagine Herbert and Nabers, dude?
3: Clip. I thought it was a shoo-in. I was like, well, surely Harbaugh's going to draft Malik Nabers. And then they didn't. It made sense at the time. You like, hey, we like Joe Alt. We have Rashawn Slater. We want to be a hard-nosed, run-the-football kind of team. And then they have not done any of that.
0: Well, I think that was the most surprising thing about this past weekend with them. How in the hell the whole exciting piece of and the reason why everyone's supposed to be so bullish on the Chargers is they brought Mike McDaniel to town, and everyone, you know, talks about him as the best run game designer in the NFL. Omarion Hampton had 12 carries for 43 yards, and he had a 14-yard run. You take away his 14-yard run, I mean, it's 11 carries for 29 yards. It's not impressive at all. So they got to get something figured out. Is how I would say when it comes to the Chargers.
3: We'll pray on it. That's not gonna. I can't imagine. I mean, I'm looking at their box scores in the postseason. So you were right. They played New England last year. They played Houston the year before.
0: It was just as ugly though. Then, like, to your point,
3: didn't make it in 2023, and then in 2022. They played Jacksonville, and that was the one that came down to the wire where they actually scored. But they scored 3 points last year against the Patriots.
0: Now, I know that can be put on the quarterback, but, like, in that game, the offensive line of the Chargers got dismantled. Like, there was really nothing. He scrambled well in that game. Like, it was nothing he could do. Do you blame or do you think he's got a good enough supporting cast around him?
3: I think he's too deep into it to still be complaining about that.
0: Like, he's already been paid.
3: Eventually, you're either it or you're not, kind of a deal. You know what I mean? Like, I think you complain about the supporting cast for the first, like, 2 or 3 years. At a certain point, though, like, you got paid, you have influence, like, you do just have to elevate. Because there's been a lot of guys that have had success that didn't have, like, crazy supporting casts.
0: For sure. Look at Josh Allen in Buffalo. Like, he's had a number one wide receiver once in his career in Stephon Diggs. He got one now in DJ Moore, but I think that's a hell of a point. Look, we're all out of excuses for Justin Herbert. We are. What other burning questions do you got as we get geared up for week number two of the NFL season? Week number two gets kicked off later today. Bills, Lions in the brand new Highmark Stadium. I'm excited for that one.
3: So the next burning question is about the coach of the Dallas Cowboys, Brian Schottenheimer. If they fall to 0-2, knowing a couple of different things here. Their schedule coming up is filled with a bunch of really good teams. And then on top of that, that Jerry Jones does not fire people quickly. He likes to very much sit and stew. Do you think he is on the hot seat?
0: If they start 0-2 in the NFC East, and then you got games against Baltimore, Houston, Tampa, Green Bay, Philadelphia. Whew. It's just hard to overcome, man. I actually do see them falling to 0-2 because, like I've said, you know, all week, I think Washington is going to have the ability to replicate New York's formula on the offensive side and the defensive side. I think Washington's pressure plan is going to be good enough to, you know, really impact the timing of Dak Prescott and company offensively. And you saw that New York front four be able to do similar things. I think Washington will have to rely on more than the front four, but they fall to 0-2. It's going to be real loud in terms of, like, people calling for his job. It just is. Especially if it is another poor defensive performance then. Or excuse me, if it's another poor offensive performance. What do you think was the bigger deal? I almost am wondering, Denton, like, why was there so much made about the defense playing bad? Their offense scored 20 points. This is a group that's supposed to carry them.
3: They couldn't rush the passer. That's why.
0: Yeah.
3: Because remember, they were, like, billed as this, like, crazy defense. I fell for it.
0: I did, too.
3: You know, the hype got me. I thought they were going to be awesome, and they couldn't rush the passer. Quinnen Williams is a really, really good player, but he's not Aaron Donald in the sense where he's just going to go for like 15 sacks in a season, right? Like, it's just not his bag, in fairness. It's not most people's bags
0: at that position.
3: Like, most people don't do that.
0: It's a hard bag to acquire.
3: But they didn't look that good. And I don't know. I feel like their young guy, Ezeraco, who was really hyped coming out of college in a relatively weak defensive end class, it feels like they're waiting for him to take a big step to potentially be a game wrecker, and he hasn't gotten there yet. I kind of feel like that's why they signed Von Miller.
0: To, like, be that OG mentor for Donovan Ezeraco? Like,
3: hey, you're really good at this. You've done this at a really high level for a really long time. Can you please make him really good at this?
0: Speaking to what Denton was talking about in terms of Dallas and how good of a job they did rushing the quarterback this past weekend. It wasn't horrible. Dallas had 11 pressures on the evening on Jackson Dart. They just did a horrible job getting him down to the ground. Now, that has a lot to do with Jackson and his mobility and the way that he moves. And he's a special athlete, man. I love me some Jackson Dart, if I'm being honest. And it feels weird saying this. Like, he made a fan out of me in week one. I was just impressed by the way that he ultimately played. Both of those teams, though, talking about Dallas and New York. If Dallas comes out and beats the hell out of Washington and then New York gets mollywopped by the Rams, what will America believe in more?
3: Dallas.
0: Yeah. Just because we knew. We thought this was a thing.
3: You thought they were a thing. And, I mean, if the Giants get crushed, odds are the quarterback doesn't play well.
0: Which will really take the wind out of Giants fans' sails. I think that's part of the biggest reason.
3: Which would be great.
0: People are, you know, optimistic. You know, coming out of this.
3: Yeah, I hope it comes crashing down.
0: You know, I'm like you, too. I don't know. I think my wanting to be right supersedes my fandom.
3: You want people to succeed. You like to be, you know, right about them. I want everyone to be a bust that wears uniforms that I hate. I hope they all suck.
0: Pick up what you're putting down. You got to admit, though, the Giants would look scary. They do.
3: It's week one. Like, we know head fakes took place this week.
0: Now, that's what I'm saying.
3: Who was the head fake? You ever play whack-a-mole?
0: The Cardinals were the head fake. The Cardinals, bro?
3: Well, okay. I know they're bad. I
0: know, like, that's so, not a, you know what I'm saying?
3: That's not a head fake to me. That's like a what are the Chargers doing kind of a thing. Yeah. The New York thing could be a head fake. It's like whack-a-mole. Where's it going to pop up? Like, I think it could be the Giants, but maybe it's somebody else. I don't know.
0: That's got me thinking. Like, what was the biggest head fake of week one? Like, the thing that you saw happen that ain't going to replicate itself. I feel like the Panthers' defense can't be as bad as they were, as they played.
3: No, they can't be that bad.
0: They can't.
3: I honestly don't think that Chicago's offense is going to be, here, ready, scorching hot take. They're not going to average 59 points. Oh, no, don't do it.
0: You know how much I love the Bears, man.
3: Well, here's my hot take. They're not going to average 59 points a game.
0: Oh,
3: scorching. I know.
0: Hot.
3: I could cook a steak on that take.
0: I was about to say.
3: But I do think they'll slow down. You like, once you get tape on what they're doing, it does make it a lot easier to come up with something to stop it. Like, we're going to learn a lot about them this weekend with Brian Flores coaching. That's against the key.
0: So in the two games last year, you know, that Chicago ultimately played against Minnesota, it was that early Monday Night Football game. They really put Caleb in the blender that night, and he struggled, but they ultimately won. He didn't play particularly great. I think he was 16 of 32 in that game. The first time that they played Minnesota, he was played better, 21 of 35. The second time, he was 16 of 32. So for him to get worse after getting an extended look at that defense is not a good sign. I don't know, man. I believe in Brian Flores. I think he puts him in the trick bag again. It's just hard for me because I'm such a firm believer in Caleb. He's night and day where he was last year, though, in terms of this offense. There's more of an understanding. I think he'll have more of a response for the pressure plan rather than last time around, because it was his first time, second time, technically, really seeing it.
3: Don't you worry about the head coach?
0: In terms of Kevin O'Connell?
3: No. Ben Johnson.
0: Ben Johnson. No, I don't worry about Ben because I actually believe in like what he does. I think Ben can coach. I flat out believe.
3: I think he can coach. I think he gets his own way.
0: In terms of being too cute with stuff. Like they went the caller, the Bears fan that called in last night that was tripping about them going for it at their own 21-yard line. Like that's crazy as hell. You shouldn't be doing stuff like that now, Ben.
3: Yeah, I think he has a little bit of an ego to him sometimes. Not a bad thing. All coaches do.
0: I like it though.
3: But I think he has a little bit to him where he's going to trip himself up and try to do too much, where sometimes the best thing is to just keep it simple.
0: So what I've also heard in terms of other people talking about Chicago's offense, the commitment and buy-in that everyone has to the run game, I think is a big like the receivers are blocking, the tight ends are blocking. I mean, everybody's committed to it. And last year, who was their run game coordinator and running backs coach? It was Eric Bieniemy. And the one thing that Coach EB is known for bringing is discipline. You know? So, you saw it with Kansas City last night. I think you saw it last year with Chicago. It was why they were so successful running the football. I think it continues this year. I do. 310-840-4910. This will wrap us up on the phones here as we're way up against the break. Let's go to, Bruce. What up, Bruce?
4: Well, how you doing, buddy?
0: What up, dude? Good to hear from you, man.
4: Yeah, good to hear from you, too. Listen, I agree with what you guys saying regarding Justin Herbert, but I'll just clarify it. I think it's exactly what you said, but just to clarify it with an exclamation point, he is definitely not an elite quarterback in the NFL. I mean, I don't know what year. I didn't have time to look it up. I think he's in his sixth or seventh year now. And he's definitely not a bad quarterback. I think you guys said that, too. He's not a bad. He's a mediocre quarterback. A lot of people don't know what the word mediocre.
0: He's about middle of the pack, 15th, 14th,
4: Yeah, the word 16th. Mediocre comes from M-E-D, medium. He's a medium quarterback. A lot of people think the word mediocre means bad. It means medium. He's a medium quarterback. He's definitely not a great quarterback. He's just a medium quarterback, good quarterback. Okay, one more thing, Linnell, before I go is regarding what you said about everything, you feel that everything's up in the air in the NFL this year. I couldn't agree more. But if you look back at the last 20 years of NFL history, everything is up in the air every year in the NFL. Did anyone predict that the New England Patriots were going to go to the Super Bowl last year? Did anyone predict that the Seattle Seahawks were going to go to the Super Bowl and win it? Did anyone predict that the Kansas City Chiefs were not going to make the playoffs? Did anyone predict that the Baltimore Ravens were not going to make the playoffs? Did anyone predict that the Cincinnati Bengals were not going to make the playoffs? This stuff happens every year. You look back and you see the number of Final Four teams, in other words, the championship games in the NFC and AFC, who don't even make the playoffs next year. Go back 25, 30 years, you'll see there's many, many, many. Okay, see the Kansas City Chiefs last year, okay, because they were in the Super Bowl the year before and didn't even make the playoffs. So everything's up in the air every year. I mean, I know you guys are in the business. You got content. You got to have content. You got to talk about prediction.
0: Yeah, but I will push back on that because in the NFC in particular, there are three teams that have been there each and every year since 2020, it feels like. Philadelphia, San Francisco, and the LA Rams. Those three teams in the NFC are routinely there, are they not? Those are the big dogs of the conference.
4: There's exceptions to every rule. So, yeah, of course you're going to find anything, any theory that anyone gives you, including my theory, any theory, you're going to find exceptions. So, yes, you're correct. That's an exception. But I'm just saying, you go back 25 years, you'll see many teams. I mean, did you predict that the New England Patriots were going to go to the Super Bowl last year? Did you predict that the Seattle Mariners were going to be in the champion and the Toronto Blue Jays were going to fight it out for the American League? Nobody predicted that either.
3: I don't mean literally nobody.
0: I'm about to say, yeah, as far as the baseball prediction, though, I am a Dave Sims disciple, so I know about the Mariners.
4: Yeah, it's just the prediction, is particularly in the NFL. Other sports, it's a little easier to predict. But the NFL, I mean, the NFL, one of the great things about the NFL, why we love it, is they've got somewhat parody, not perfect parody, but somewhat parody, and so anything can happen. And that's why
0: I love it. I gotta let you run, Bruce, because we're up against it, pal, and I don't want to get canned. I appreciate you, though, man. Passionate, informational.
3: He did teach me. I have been using mediocre wrong for a very long time.
0: I'm about to say, Bruce is like our resident brainiac, bro. He called in last week dropping nuggets.
3: I was like, let me just make sure. And the Collins Dictionary says, yes, it's a moderate quality, it's not very good nor very bad. And I've always thought that mediocre meant poor.
0: The Collins Dictionary?
3: What's that? It sounds European. They're smart. I don't know.
0: Aaron says, Bruce is loose. That may be his new tagline whenever he calls into the program. I may say, Bruce is loose online, whatever he's on. 310-840-4910, last chance to get in on the phones. Week 2 of the NFL gets underway tonight. I'll tell you who to splash a little cash on. My Bills and Lions Thursday Night Football preview next.
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0: up to 3 a.m. Eastern time. Youngest in Charles and L. Willingham rocking out with you. Week number 2 of the NFL gets underway later tonight. The debut of the new Highmark Stadium, the regular season debut of the new Highmark Stadium. Bills playing host to the Detroit Lions. Both of these teams, big fat winners in week 1, but they did it in two totally different ways. They did it, and it looked totally different, right? Like with Buffalo, their win on the road against Houston in the season opener, it could be viewed as the best victory in all of week number 1 of the NFL. When you think about the success that they had offensively against that defense, you think about Buffalo's pass rush and Buffalo's defense as a whole, spearheaded by new defensive coordinator Jim Leonard. They were wreaking havoc, man, forcing turnovers. Pass rush came up big to win the game for them ultimately. If you're a Bills fan, you honestly got to be geeked up about how your team looked in week 1 and the fact that your defense ultimately was the saving grace of why you won. I think it's even more reason to be optimistic. On the flip side, for the Detroit Lions, who were very close to coming into this game at 0-1, that's the story. Tyler Shuck threw for 410 yards against this Detroit defense. Now, albeit it took 5 quarters damn near to do it because of the extra session as that game went to overtime. But even in the overtime period, Tyler Shuck leads a touchdown drive, and the only reason they lose is because they don't convert the 2-point conversion. There should be real cause for concern when it comes to the Detroit Lions. If you're a Lions fan, there are two dudes that are like the saving grace for your football team right now. Two dudes, one on offense and one on defense. And if you're a fan of the NFL for real, you know who I'm talking about. Jahmyr Gibbs and Aiden Hutchinson. If it wasn't for those two, man, if it wasn't for those two, who knows what would have happened Sunday against the New Orleans Saints. Aiden Hutchinson led the NFL in pressures in week 1, as he's just a man possessed. The Lions, as a team, had the most pressures. Think about this. Brian Flores blitzed at an 80% clip in week 1, yet the Lions had the most quarterback pressures. Now, the problem is they didn't get home on these quarterback pressures, which is why Tyler Shuck ultimately threw for 410 yards. The Detroit Lions secondary, no Terrion Arnold, which they couldn't really help that situation. Brian Branch on PUP, Kirby Joseph on PUP. The schedule was supposed to be the saving grace for Detroit, right? That's why everybody was so bullish on them, right? That's why everybody thought they made the playoffs. Oh, they got the easiest schedule in the NFL, blah, blah, blah. Care nothing about it. They almost lost to New Orleans at home in week 1. I give a rat's ass about the schedule. It means nothing. The reality is for Detroit, they got to figure some things out with their defense. And it gets no easier this week against Buffalo. Josh Allen looked as confident as I've ever seen him look against the Houston Texans. When you think about the way that he unconsciously pushed the football down the field, came up big, dog. Came up really, really big. I think he shreds this Lions defense. And if you're Dan Campbell and company, you got to find a way to steal a possession from Josh Allen and the Bills. Whether that's, you know, a fake punt, whether that's going for it in your own territory, you got to do something if you're Detroit. You must win time of possession. That is ultimately the only way that the Detroit Lions can beat Buffalo coming up later tonight. And if I'm being real, right? If I'm being real, I think the key is this. I think the key is this. Jahmyr Gibbs and company ran the hell out of the football against New Orleans. And I got to pull up, you know, the exact numbers here, but I believe he went for damn near 150 yards on the ground. It was an impressive week 1 performance from Jahmyr Gibbs. If you're Detroit, it was 29 carries for a 156 for Gibbs. I mean, he went off in this football game. Added 5 receptions as well. That's the key. You have to. He had 29 carries the other night. If he can get to 30 carries, they may be able to win this football game. Why do the carries matter, Linnell? I think the key, because Detroit is so horrendous defensively, they're going to have to run Jahmyr Gibbs. And I would do almost the opposite of what the Commanders were doing the past couple of years under Cliff Kingsbury. The Commanders are running this hurry-up offense, right? And my uncle made this suggestion back when I was in high school. He was like, Linnell, y'all are so terrible. Just tell your coach that y'all shouldn't snap the football until 1 second on the play clock. Can y'all really hear what I just said? My uncle was telling me, I told you all in high school, I won a combined like 6-7 games. My uncle, and I was one of the better players on the team, right? My uncle wanted me to go up to my coach. Shout out to Ray Fowle at Magruder High School. He wanted me to go up to Coach Fowle and tell him, well, since y'all can't coach worth a damn and y'all terrible, you know what y'all should do, Linnell? And my uncle thought this was just the brightest idea ever when he first brought it to me. It was like he just invented a new defensive scheme or something. He called me on it. Linnell, it's a game day. Tell your coaches, man, that y'all should just wait until it's 1 second on the play clock to snap the ball. That way y'all can't lose by as much because y'all get more possessions. And part of me thought, damn, Uncle Steven, that's a pretty damn bright idea. If we don't snap the ball until there's 1 second on the play clock, well, how the hell do we lose? Well, you still got to be able to get yards. That's the one thing that my uncle couldn't figure out is how to get us to move the football. I would take a page out of Steven Smith's book if I was the Detroit Lions coming up tonight on Thursday Night Football. Do not snap it until it's 2 seconds on the play clock. Dominate it. Keep Josh Allen on the sidelines. And then most importantly, if you're going to play that brand of football, if you're going to play that style of football, you got to play mistake-free. Got to play mistake-free. Who do I like in this game is the question. You know what I'm excited about? Another opportunity for me to put in a $5 parlay with our partners at the DraftKings Sportsbook. Here we go. Excited for that, baby. Now, I'm not going to tell you all what I'm going to do yet because I don't know, if I'm being honest. I have no clue. Denton knows how I get down. It's normally something about the pregame show just makes me lock in on gambling. It just gets me going. I'm going to put a little $5 parlay down tomorrow night. And what I will tell you, America, I expect Buffalo to win. I do. But I wouldn't be surprised if Detroit did. I know that was me like totally hedging. Isn't that what they call it in the gambling world, a hedge? But look, like, I expect Buffalo to look good. I expect Buffalo to win this game handedly. The only thing that I would be concerned about if I was Buffalo was Aiden Hutchinson. But you're coming off of a game in which, based off of Joe Brady's scheme, right, leaving the tight end in the chip, leaving the back in the chip, having the receiver motion to chip, you look at the game plan Joe Brady put out against Houston, a much more formidable pass rush than what Detroit has, you got to feel confident that, hell yeah, Aiden Hutchinson ain't going to be a problem. We got something for Aiden Hutchinson. He's going to see two sets of hands every time he's on the field. And then with the injuries in the secondary, if you're Josh Allen, y'all could play quick game. You know why the Bills didn't go quick game versus Houston? Because Houston's got the best tackling secondary in the NFL. So you play quick game with them if you want. You're going to have a bunch of three-yard gains because there will be no run after the catch. With this secondary of the Detroit Lions, minus Terrion Arnold, minus Kirby Joseph, minus Brian Branch, I expect Buffalo to be able to get the quick game going with Khalil Shakir. I expect DJ Moore to make life hell for them underneath. I expect Dalton Kincaid to pick up where he left off last weekend. I think Buffalo wins this game 41-23. 41-26. 41-28. 41-31. No, I'm kidding. It's going to be a high-scoring game, though, guys. I know it is for sure. Real quick, let me check it. I didn't even give you all the exact numbers. I'm a terrible host for that. The exact numbers from our friends at the old DraftKings Sportsbook, as I sit here and try to filibuster. Filibuster one, filibuster two. Here we go. The over-under set at 54.5. I feel like after the way that I did last week with over-unders, I shouldn't even I shouldn't even have any room to talk. They should revoke my ability to talk sports gambling based off how last weekend went. Board of Education, uh-oh. Here's somebody angry from Detroit typing in on X, but they're showing up on the YouTube live chat. Board of Education says, okay, so Detroit's defense has 5 sacks and that's not good enough for you? I'm not saying that it's not good enough for me, but they have 5 sacks and still gave up 410 yards through the air. Board of Education? Real quick, you didn't have no clue how good Detroit's front 7 is. You're just reading box scores. Get out of here, Board of Education. Their front 7's not that great, pal. It's not. You know who I love? I'm a big fan of Big Shirley. I love me some Tyleek Williams out of Ohio State. Big fan of his. Aleem McNeil can hoop. They got run stoppers, yet. Yeah, they didn't stop the run all that well last year. I don't know. I think Josh Allen and company have their way in this football game. I don't think Detroit's defense is worth a damn. I think they're quite literally one of the worst secondaries in the NFL. Do you realize you let 37-year-old Tyler Shuck come out and throw for 410 yards in the opener? Why do I call him 37-year-old Tyler Shuck? Because he's going into year number 2 and he's 27. So you might as well be 37. Lions fans, don't be salty with me. Be salty with Terrion Arnold trying to get it back in blood in an ignorant fashion. All right, baby. Give me the Bills 41-26. That's my final score for real. I mean it this time. We will wrap up the show the same way we do each and every night here on Westwood One Sports Night. Our guy Denton Day puts us to bed. How are you tucking us in tonight, my friend?
1: Well, we got to get an update from you plus a crazy food decision made by an NFL cornerback next.
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7: WKTY weather for western Wisconsin and southeastern Minnesota.
21: Cloudy skies expected with fog in spots early today with a chance for showers. Highs level off around 74. Winds out of the northeast around 5 miles an hour. Lows level off around 55 tonight, partly cloudy skies. Cloudy skies expected tomorrow, storms likely. High temperatures reach up to 69. Right now, it's 61 degrees.

0: last night. Here's Linnell Willingham.
1: Plus One Sports Night continues. Youngest in charge, Linnell Willingham, with you for about 6 more minutes. I'm kidding, because you get the replay. It's because you love us here on What's Up on Sports. Week number 2 in the NFL, getting ready to get off to a bang. Bills and Lions should be interesting. I really don't think we're going to get a competitive game. I don't. The more and more I think about it, I think we'll get a backdoor cover potentially by the Detroit Lions. I expect Buffalo to score every time they get the football. The angry Lions fan came in the chat saying, you don't think our pass rush will be able to get off? The pass rush of Houston didn't really bother Josh Allen. Why would Detroit's? So, Denton Day wraps up the show. Same way each and every night by putting us to bed. What do you got for us tonight, my friend?
2: Well, first, we got to hear from you. You made us, sit through. Hey, I'm going to go do this Drake thing. Well, how was it?
1: All right. It was mid. And here's why it was mid. Yeah, I wasn't a fan of it. First of all, I didn't watch the whole thing. The song that he did drop, he dropped 2 songs. He has a Yeet song, and Denton, I feel like you know Yeet music. Do you know Yeet music?
2: No. What
1: did that Okay. mean? I don't know why I just assumed that you knew Yeet. What does but, that like, mean? I don't know Yeet. You Yeet, I Yeet, we Yeet.
2: I know, like, Jey Uso.
1: What's a Yeet?
2: I mean, Yeet? Yeah, it's from like a.
1: You remember the Yaga era?
2: Oh man. I do remember that. That got me in trouble when I was in high school. But yeah. It's from like a meme from like Vine, I think. I don't know the history of Yeet.

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1: It may be that. Now, here's what I loved about what Drake did. And this is why I didn't watch the whole thing, if I'm being honest. Think about it. He called it FOMO, right? Fear of missing out. It was a live stream that started at 10. He did not leave it up. Once it ended, it was erased from the internet. But there are some sickos out there who were streaming it on StreamYard. Literally had the StreamYard logo in the top right corner. And it was the most ghetto thing ever. So I tried to watch that version of it. And it just didn't sound good. You know how when you are recording something, like the audio get muffled a little bit? And I tried to turn my TV up on it, but it still didn't do anything. It's not like it was a volume issue. It was almost like a muzzle being put on everything. And I didn't like that. It was like the equivalent of like linear television, you know, from an audio standpoint. So the Don Toliver song rocks, though. Drake's going on a world tour. That's what he announced, which is great because he's great. There were videos and visuals from the other two albums that he dropped in addition to Iceman. Granted, I did not really care for the other two albums outside of like 3 or 4 songs. But yeah, there's my fear of missing out.
2: Why is he hanging out with that one girl?
1: He hangs out with so many women.
2: what is going on there?
1: The goth girl?
2: Yeah, the one that got accused of wearing a breastplate.
1: When you say a breastplate, do you mean like a push-up, bro?
2: No. As in, like, no. What you see is totally not a part of her body.
1: Ooh. I don't know. He's doing this thing. Him and women, his love life. For someone that has so much money and seems like everyone loves him, his love life sucks.
2: Yeah, if you're missing out, he missed out on his family. He's too busy.
1: Jeez. Did you not hear what he said on one of his songs? He said his son is kicking corner kicks with Luis Enrique at PSG. His son, he's like really cool fans with... Who is Luis Enrique? Do you know who that is?
2: No.
1: Some famous PSG
2: I'm a soccer
1: player.
2: Guy. You know, the World Cup made me a soccer guy.
1: I'm about to say, you literally boomed onto YouTube with the soccer.
2: It's loading. It's in process.
1: Oh, man. Hey, loading was a hell of an error, too, on social media. I used to love to say that I was loading. I copied Robert Griffin III's All In for Week 1 mantra when I was going to 10th grade. That's going to do it, though, for Westwood One Sports Tonight. Thank you to Oliver. Thank you to Denton. Appreciate your calls, as always. I'm back with you 7 p.m. to 11 p.m. Eastern Time. College Saturday now. 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

0: Good morning. It is the Drake Toll Show on Westwood One Sports and the Westwood One Sports app. Drake Toll with you from the Savannah Bananas organization, Locked On Big 12, and right here on Westwood One Sport. There's Pete Souza, ESPN play-by-play. Addy Bates produces. Laura Jimenez runs the board, and the football gets played tonight. The Detroit Lions take on the Buffalo Bills at Highmark Stadium. It makes its regular season debut, and none of the fans will be able to see. That's the new stadium where there's bars and the rows are in the way of the fans who are trying to see down on the field. It debuts tonight. Josh
1: OJ won't be able to see. We know that.
0: He's dead. He's dead, Pete.
1: Well, not only is he dead, but remember the story over the summer, they wouldn't allow him to be honored in their, you know, ring of honor, whatever it was at the stadium, and that led to a whole lot of hullabaloo.
0: Is that wild to you a little bit? I mean, OJ Simpson's one of the greatest football players on the field that we've seen.
1: It is not, because I think when you have to go out of your way and create a whole new tip of the cap to him, you know, a whole new way to honor him, I don't think that's right. But I think it's something that was already embedded and that was there, I could live with that. I mean, by all accounts, the guy committed a double murder. Most accounts.
0: Well, I mean, not quite by all accounts. The criminal side did exonerate the
1: guy. There are like 12 people who disagree.
0: You know what? I'll say this. I don't think they're going to be protesting the OJ tonight outside of Highmark Stadium.
1: No, definitely not.
0: Him not being honored by the Buffalo Bills. But this contest comes between two teams that had similar games in their week ones, with Buffalo sneaking past Houston, putting up 36 points on Houston and finishing out a 36-31 victory in Houston against the Texans. And then 31-30, the Lions with their controversial overtime victory over the New Orleans Saints. These are two of the highest powered offenses in the National Football League. And tonight's matchup, you'll see that showcased. Nobody wins the Super Bowl week one or week two, although I tried to crown many Super Bowl winners over the course of this week. But this matchup is between two teams from different conferences that fully expect to be in the Super Bowl at the end of the year, and two teams that have not had the postseason success in the last two seasons that they want to. And this is the kind of matchup that you win early in the season to say, look at us. We have the defense. We have the quarterback that goes and wins the late game. This is the contest that ends 35-34, and tonight should be a thriller.
1: Well, for a belief system, for your team, for your city, for your organization, these are big games. As you said, it's an opponent from another conference. Maybe a year or two ago, we would have said preseason, this is going to be our Super Bowl matchup. But because of what you just said, an inability to perform and produce in the playoffs, both of these teams also have attached to them, well, what you do tonight really doesn't matter. What are you going to do in January? But I think for them internally and for the city and Buffalo fans, really the people who matter, right, in that bubble, this is a huge game. Because if you win this game, you can say to yourself, if we get to the Super Bowl, we can beat the best in the NFC if you're Buffalo, or vice versa if you're Detroit.
0: Yeah, give me a quick, and we'll cover this game over the course of the show today. 310-840-4910. The text line, the phone line are open. You are listening to Westwood One Sports, the Westwood One Sports app. He's Pete Souza, ESPN play-by-play. Drake Toll with you. You don't have to give me a final score. I hate those. But how does this game play out?
1: It's too easy, man. It's too easy. We're going to go back and forth, and then I get to hear Al
0: Offense.
1: Michaels.
0: You're not buying defense tonight at all, are
1: no,
0: you?
1: No, but we're going to go back and forth, and then Al Michaels gets to author a game-winning drive by Josh Allen, and Kirk Herbstreit gets to say how great he is without saying that he must be one of the best in the game. Because if you guys haven't been paying attention at all, our favorite color analyst, Troy Aikman, has been in hot water because everybody is saying that Troy uses the same broadcasting crutches when he's on Monday Night Football with Joe Burrow. Time and time again, he says, Drake Toll, he's got to be the best in radio that there is. And when he segues, let me tell you something, Joe, it's the best in the business. And apparently, Dan Levitard took him to task for saying that over and over and over again. And the worst part is people are piling on and agreeing with Levitard. Some people in the profession, which I was shocked. But that's a story for another day.
0: Dan Levitard said that. He gave all the quotes yesterday. I think each quote was had as good an offseason as anyone in the NFL. And they repeat it. Hey, Bo Nix, as good an offseason as anybody in the NFL. The Broncos, deepest receiver room maybe in the entire NFL.
1: Dan Levitard was as good a writer as there was in the NFL. Sucks now.
0: All right. How about that? All right. Dan there Levitard, he goes.
1: An amazing sports media personality. Terrible now.
0: We're firing shots early this morning. It's 6:05.
1: He's not on Cumulus. Is he on Cumulus?
0: No, I don't think he's got a podcast. I don't think he's got a podcast at our company. But if he does, you're going to find out really, really quick. that's going to come down the pipeline immediately. It's a battle tonight between two of the top quarterbacks in the National Football League. Jared Goff, 4,500 yards passing last season alongside 34 touchdowns. And, of course, Josh Allen, one of the best in the business, 3,700 yards a season ago. Allen and Goff will square off at 8:20 Eastern time on Thursday Night Football, Amazon Prime. Let's get to the biggest storylines across the NFL today before we hit Thursday Night Football. More, what's going on with people's backs, man? Nobody's backs are working in the National Football League. First, it's Tua Tagovailoa, who's out with back spasms. Then it's Cooper Rush, who deals with back spasms, and it showed on Sunday. And now Joe Burrow has back spasm, a tight back, and this injury for the Cincinnati Bengals is another quarterback injury out of the National Football League where you ask, all right, what's going on with this? Joe Burrow, you tell me, what's going on with this?
2: You know, every game is so important to me. I'm going to do what it takes to be out there. If I'm not getting surgery, I'll be out there.
0: If I'm not getting surgery, I'll be out there. Can you help me out, Pete, with we love to, and we did this with Sam Darnold a bit yesterday and over the course of this week, we love to take quarterbacks in the NFL. And maybe this is, here's my big statement. Let me open with a big statement. I hate the Wednesday injury report. I hate the Thursday. I hate the Tuesday. I don't need the National Football League to force the Cincinnati Bengals, the Seattle Seahawks, the Buffalo Bills to tell me the backup left tackle is probable with left big toe soreness. That's another one of these stories. And now it makes headlines at the top of ESPN because Joe Burrow's back hurts a little bit. I don't get these. I don't understand these. I don't think the NFL needs it. And I think it's ridiculous.
1: Well, DraftKings needs it. The big buildings in Vegas need it. Like, that's what these injury reports have been attached to forever. As like nefarious and as much of an underbelly as that might be with the NFL. I mean, that's really what it is all about, because I agree with you. A lot of times it's a nothing story. But collegiately, I will say, waking up this morning seeing that Sam Leavitt is doubtful, that's different. But that's college football. We're not talking about the NFL. In the NFL, to what you're talking about, it does drive me crazy. And it does drive me crazy because these guys are subjected to all kinds of questions that – and Joe Burrow it's a masterclass. Not only, and here's why Joe Burrow is great, Drake, because Joe Burrow is a reason for the city of Cincinnati to get out of bed this morning. An organization that has proven to be inept over the years, the Cincinnati Bengals, has a shining light that says, I got you.
0: When ownership, right? You don't like the ownership in Cincinnati.
1: The Brown family has never been a great ownership group. They don't spend any money. It trickles down from the top, but every so often, you know, you fall rear end backwards into a Boomer Esiason, into a all the way back, you could say, to Kenny Anderson. And now it's a Joe Burrow. And Joe Burrow is great proof that if you have a quarterback who is elite and dominant like Joe Burrow is, you always have a chance. And he's a local kid, so he's not going to go anywhere, at least right now. So there's loyalty there. But when Joe Burrow says, that's ridiculous. When people ask him if he's going to miss this game, that gives the city a reason to get out of bed. Like, Joe Burrow is an icon. And that tells me everything. And you know what else tells me everything? How he got hurt, extending a drive, right, with his feet, and ultimately helping his team win the game. Like, people, I talked to Tony Pike, former Cincinnati Bearcats quarterback, played in the NFL a little bit. Got a radio show in Cincinnati. We talked a little bit about the Bengals yesterday. And I said, Tony, tell me about how good this team is. What are the expectations? He said they are sky high this year. Like, people around Cincinnati, particularly after last week's win, they feel like this could be a Super Bowl team because they beat the Bucs last week. You know, they didn't beat the Bad News Bears. So Joe Burrow breathing life into this organization, into this city, by saying, I'm going to play unless I have surgery, that's music to my ears.
0: Hmm. From one quarterback situation that seems mum to another that does not, the Cincinnati Bengals and Joe Burrow will play together on Sunday at 1 p.m. on CBS against the Houston Texans. Texans favored by 2.5. 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Like the physical side is there for Michael Penix Jr. He was excited to get the mentals there. It's now week two, and we have no idea where Michael Penix Jr. is in his recovery process from a torn ACL. He has not ruled out playing on Sunday against the Carolina Panthers, though the Atlanta Falcons have named Cooper Rush their starting quarterback for week two. And we don't know how, he says, I'm close to a return. We can't get any information. We don't know how far out Tua is. We don't know how far out Michael Penix Jr. is. Cooper Rush is not good at football. Once again, the disaster in Atlanta has an update that the disaster continues as Michael Penix Jr. still can't tell us when he's going to play football.
1: What exactly are we waiting for? Like, that's my question around this whole situation. Like, not ready, but close. You know, physical benchmarks and, as you said, the mental benchmarks that have to be hit for Michael Penix himself for him to play. Again, I'm not in the training room. I don't know. These are legitimate reports coming out of Atlanta from beat writers and from the people close to the team. But they're 0-1. You know, Tua is not going to play. Cooper Rush is, like you said, bad. At some point, fans are going to just walk away. And Michael Penix is right now, like, and that's not a good thing when between you and your fans walking away is Michael Penix, a guy who we just can't get on the field. And the question has to be asked, you know, is he injury prone? And yeah, he just might be, dude. He's now undergone 3 ACL procedures. And that's got to stay like beachfront real estate in your head. That's the kind of thing about quarterback and playing football at that level. We'll just never know. So you worry, is he still hurt? Is it in his head? Either way, it's a big time problem for the Falcons.
0: Does it matter? I mean, is the quarterback room in general for the Atlanta Falcons not a big time problem? If Michael Penix Jr. is out there, does that help them at all? Like if they said tomorrow, Pete, Michael Penix Jr. is the starting quarterback for the Atlanta Falcons, do you even care? Is there a point to care?
1: Yeah,
0: I don't think Falcons fans. What with hope of what? Hope of, I'd have more hope with Jack
1: Michael
0: Strand out there.
1: It's okay. And you bring up a very good point. But if we get these guys with a Michael Penix who has 3-4 games under his belt, whether he goes 4-0 or 2-2, he gets lathered up. He's part of the offense. He's present. He actually has some confidence. He gets to understand what it's like to work with some of these weapons we've been talking about, Bijan Robinson in particular. It's not as though he's getting the keys to a Pinto. Like, this is a good offense.
0: Right,
1: outside of Michael Penix. So if you can be a quarterback that just can produce and be consistently, I mean, at this point, just be there, right? Like, the best ability is availability. Right now, the Falcons need somebody to run their offense that can be seen as a thinly veiled threat, at least. And they don't have any of that. So I'm not ready to cast judgment on Michael Penix until I see him under center healthy for a few games. It's like, you know, I bring it back to sobriety. You know, I've been sober for a while, and you go to these recovery meetings and people will come in and they'll swear that they have all these issues with mental health. I'm bipolar, I'm this, I'm that. It's like, hey, that is possible, but give me a month without getting drunk every day, and then maybe we can dig into some of your mental health. You know what I mean? It's kind of like, we need to see Michael Penix healthy and on the field for at least a month so we can judge anything about like really how he is as a quarterback or how this team's going to be. We have no idea how good he can be right now until he stays on the field with a clean bill of health for at least a month.
0: I'm just tired of waiting. I'm over.
1: And so are Falcons fans.
0: If I'm a Falcons fan, I am tired of waiting on just you should have hope, because the day is going to come when he walks out there and Michael Penix Jr. changes things when he's healthy, and it has not happened. And it hasn't, and it still has not, and we still don't know when it's going to happen. Addie Bates, producer of the Drake Toll Show. Good morning.
1: Addie!
0: She says she's figured it out. She's figured out the quarterback situation in Atlanta. 310-840-4910. She sent a text, but luckily she is also producing the show. So hit me with it.
3: I'm glad. I was wondering if I was going to have to call in. I thought that was going to be my next option here if I was going to get, you know, which is fine. I have my phone here. But
0: got
3: yeah,
0: a text
3: it was
0: from Alexandria, Virginia says Falcons may not lose again if they take Addy's strategy.
3: Oh. All right. There was a quarterback earlier this year who said that there were not 32 quarterbacks better than him. I think this would be a good chance to sign him and prove it, okay? Who was that? Will Levis. Will Levis. Bring him in. Bring him in.
0: The man is guy.
3: Come on. He has to be better than Michael Penix, who has a bum knee. And by the way, Tua Tagovailoa, as a huge baseball fan, oblique injuries are one of the worst you want to hear because they are so finicky. And I think about the motion, like kind of like a quarterback, it's kind of like swinging a bat. You're gonna tweak that so easily. So we're just going to get him out, okay? He doesn't even have a brain. He has nothing there. Got nothing there. Yes, exactly.
0: Is it the lion or the tin man?
1: I'm doing the wood chopping action almost of swinging a bat and turning your body like a quarterback.
3: Yeah. Yes.
1: Yep.
3: So, he's done. No brain, no leg Penix, no brain to a Tagovailoa. You have Cooper Rush. Lord knows what that was. He has a bad back, guys. He has a bad back. Welcome to the club. Welcome to being in your, late 20s,
0: He's old.
3: And that's it. So we're just going to trust Jack Strand, which is fine as a Saints fan. I love that idea. That's great. Please, Dirty Birds. Send that guy out there. But come on. What's Will Levis up to right now? I feel like that'd be the perfect solution.
1: What's Jack Straw up to? From Wichita.
0: Jack Straw? That's the...
1: It's a Grateful Dead song. Yeah.
0: It's at this point, they'll take anybody. Cam Newton, did you see that yesterday? Cam Newton also said, I watched Cooper Rush. I'm better than that guy. Come on.
3: Drew Brees with the left arm.
1: This would be a silly argument, but I'm sure I would rather have Cam Newton start than Will Levis. The problem is, it's a much bigger situation. As a fan, as a Falcons fan, I would rather see number one Newton out there playing starter quarterback.
0: The phone line's going to blow.
1: Yeah, I would. There's too much that comes with that he'd screw everything up. But I would rather see Cam.
0: Yeah. We are talking quarterback injuries in the National Football League from Cooper Rush to Joe Burrow. Let's take you to the phone line, 310-840-4910. Tommy in L.A., is Joe Burrow always hurt?
4: Yeah, besides the fact that, he made it to the Super Bowl that one year against the Rams, every other year the man is hurt. So I don't see a big difference. And listen, he's much better than Michael Penix. It has proven a lot. That's good.
1: Yeah.
4: But, even going into this week, he has a banged up shoulder, and the previous 2-3 years, he's missed so many games. So, just waiting for Burrow to stay healthy to see how far this team can go.
0: I appreciate the phone call, Tommy in L.A.
1: 310-840-4910. Honestly,
0: good,
1: Tommy, that's
0: Pete.
1: A great
0: Come
1: point.
0: Come on, you take like, it. You take it.
1: No, because my big thing is, and we can hear all the blusto from Joe Burrow, right? But like you do have to play, and I think, and this is why we love Joe Burrow. Because he understands that. He knows that he's in a vulnerable position with the Bengals organization and the fans. Like, he's got to go out there and actually play. And he's trying to remove all doubt to everyone in the city when he says that's ridiculous, right, that he would sit out. So I think that Joe Burrow understands what Tommy knows and knows that it's go time now. There's no more mulligans. There's no more sitting out. If he can avoid it, in any way, shape, or form, he's going to be on that field, which is the exact opposite of Michael Penix, which is why Joe Burrow is a winner. And not that Michael Penix is a loser, but Michael Penix still has stuff to prove.
0: Now, you drove the point home. That's exactly where we're in lockstep there. Joe Burrow will play Sunday at 1 o'clock against the Houston Texans when the Cincinnati Bengals travel to South Texas. All right. this is a big one. You think of quarterback injuries in the National Football League. And we're saying a couple of these are benign. You're going to be okay. Joe Burrow's going to be fine. Whereas in college football, one top 10 team's quarterback ended up on the injury report yesterday as doubtful to play in a top 10 matchup on Saturday. More next. This is the Drake Toll Show.
5: 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New stadium, a national audience, and two offensive heavyweights. Josh Allen faces Jared Goff. 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
4: And hook 'em horns.
5: Touch yourself.
4: It is the biggest matchup in college football this weekend, both on the field and certainly off the field. The LSU Tigers take a trip east to face the Ole Miss Rebels in Oxford, Mississippi, and they do so without their starting quarterback, Sam Leavitt, the head man at LSU, the signal caller for the Tigers, the guy they brought in out of Arizona State, coveted transfer portal prospect, one of the top quarterbacks in the country, guy who's thrown for 574 yards through his first two games, was mysteriously put on the injury report yesterday and listed as doubtful for Saturday's top 10 matchup. This has turned the internet into a frenzy, a storm of what the hell is going on with LSU's starting quarterback. It's not every week that on a Wednesday, one of the best quarterbacks in college football, before one of the biggest games in college football, is unlikely to play. But that's the case right now. He's Pete Souza, ESPN play-by-play. Addie Bates produces. Laura Jimenez runs the board. You're listening to Drake Toll and the Drake Toll Show. Sam Leavitt, doubtful this week. And Pete, guy with two touchdowns, four interceptions, 68.9 QBR, which is 38th in college football. I don't think Leavitt has exactly met the expectation, the very high expectation of LSU fans to this point. But to not have your starting guy, the dude who you went out and paid $5 million to an NIL in the offseason, with that guy in some mysterious limbo midweek before a top 10 matchup, this is bad.
6: Well, you know what I'm hearing is that this may be smoke and mirrors from the Lane Kiffin camp.
4: Stop it. Don't do this.
6: Early indications, not only out of Baton Rouge, but really out of college football. ESPN has hinted at it. On3 has hinted at it. In their stories that have announced, you know, with us, that this is a doubtful situation. And it goes actually into the penalties for inaccurate or late reports as far as the injuries are concerned. You can only get hit. And this is such an Tiger fans. This is such an LSU thing. Like, if they do get caught, like, fudging
4: the
6: report.
4: Pete. Are you saying that you have a conspiracy theory?
6: If they were to have a late or inaccurate report, your penalty ranges from $25,000 to $100,000. Now, if you've been following LSU football recently, Lane Kiffin could dig around in his couch and come up with that.
4: Pete, you have a dryer in the background right now? Yeah, again, that's Lane Kiffin. That's his wallet flipping around in there, right? He's fine. They're going to be fine.
6: And so people have thought, I mean, I can tell you ESPN writer Alex Scarborough, who does a great job. I'm not exactly who wrote the On3 article, but same thing was at least touched on, that this could be some midweek rivalry game gamesmanship. Either way, on the football field, I don't think losing your team, if you're LSU, is so good that there is still a fear inside me that Sam Leavitt at one point or another is going to beat you with the way he throws his body around, the football around. I'm not saying he's a turnover machine, but he leaves himself vulnerable often. I don't think this is the end of the world if Sam Leavitt doesn't play.
4: Can I make a statement on Lane Kiffin? Can I put my foot in the ground on the Lane train?
6: Yeah, just don't put it in your mouth, pal.
4: What a loser. I mean, what an absolute loser. Every story that comes out, and now it's quarterback Sam Leavitt, who was walking around fine postgame, and then in the middle of the week, he was supposed to meet with the media, and then mysteriously, right before, the SID, that's the sports information director, they're the ones at your colleges and universities who are the handlers of the players and coaches with the media. They announce, oh, sorry, he can't. What did you do, a little tickle motion right there? Hold it, watch it.
6: Well, you said the handlers.
4: It's a little too early for that. All right. These guys pull Leavitt from the podium and say, nope, sorry, can't talk, can't have him speak. if we're going to the lengths of telling the Southeastern Conference that Leavitt is hurt, pulling Leavitt from media availability, if we're hiding our starting quarterback before a top 10 matchup so that the third GA down the line has to do a scouting report at Ole Miss on your backup quarterback, we're burning $50,000 that they won't care about. You're paying some hardworking American salary just for 1 week of a ruse for your starting quarterback to be quasi out or quasi hurt to force the other team to do more study. That, what a loser. What an absolute loser. That is, if this conspiracy theory of Pete's is true.
6: One of, right now, Pete Golding's assistants is locked in a room looking at Hassan Longstreet film and Landon Clark tape.
4: Hassan Longstreet. That's a new name for you. You made that up, didn't you?
6: No, those are his two primary backups. And I'm sure they're really good football players. Clark has already appeared in two games, Landon Clark. So he probably will be the one who would take the keys to the offense. Longstreet has one pass completed of 33 yards. I would imagine that was in mop-up duty either last week or the previous one. Look, we'll see what happens, but I think LSU is such a good team that this, even if it were to prove true, doubtful by definition means there's a 25% chance that this person will play. So if odds prevail and Sam Leavitt doesn't play and there's no chicanery, I don't think that like submarines LSU's chances.
4: Okay, we're talking top end quarterback, top three guy out of the transfer portal from Arizona State was touted by every big name, every big coach, every big roster in the country, and was slated to be a top 10, maybe top five quarterback in 2026. And you don't think the lack of Sam Leavitt has that much of an impact on the football field on Saturday? I'm going to need you to unpack that for me, Pete.
6: Yeah, no problem. So Sam Leavitt is the best kind of quarterback at Arizona State 2 years ago when you're trying to make a name for yourself, not just Sam Leavitt, but the program, and everybody counts you out, right? You're a gunslinger. Yeah. You throw it all over the yard. You take chances. And all of a sudden, those chances work out for you. And now you're that team that came out of nowhere and you're playing on a New Year's Day bowl game, right, in the college football playoff against Texas. That's impressive. But it was never expected, right? You came out of nowhere. This year, the table sets up so much differently for a guy like Sam Leavitt. He's playing with the house money now. He's the guy that's in the lead. How does he handle this? Like, he's got such a great situation going on at LSU. When does he forget that it's LSU and think that he's back at Arizona State, start pressing and taking chances, and starts throwing interceptions or turning the ball over in some of the biggest games of his life on stages where he doesn't quite need to press like he did at Arizona State? I think that that sort of mentality can get him into trouble on a team that is this good where he doesn't have to do quite as much as he used to.
4: It is the Drake Toll Show, Westwood One Sports, the Westwood One Sports app. Pete Souza, ESPN play-by-play co-hosting. Addie Bates produces. Laura Jimenez runs the board. And you're spot on that Leavitt, I thought Leavitt last year did not meet the expectation. Certainly his team didn't. There were injury issues with Arizona State and Leavitt as well from two seasons ago with Cam Scattaboo behind him at Arizona State, where you win the Big 12 Conference, kind of out of, not kind of, you were ranked 16th out of 16 by the media preseason and win the whole thing. And now Leavitt at LSU, highly touted for sure. Future NFL player, most likely, very likely. But I think his first 2 weeks in Louisiana, fans would tell you they wanted a little more. They wanted a little Trinidad Chambliss. They wanted a little more Lane Kiffin magic than a kid with two touchdown passes and four interceptions. And I don't think that it's crass to say that Leavitt has not met the daunting, impossible expectations of LSU fans. But it's wild that I still don't know if I'm following you, that one of these backup quarterbacks who nobody could name and we know nothing about and have thrown the ball five times in college football could walk into Oxford, Mississippi, top 10 matchup, every storyline in the world thrown onto this, and give you a chance to win. I don't foresee a backup quarterback at LSU walking into this environment and winning the football game by virtue of backup quarterback LSU. I've never heard of these guys.
6: Yeah, well, guess what? You're about to. I mean, he didn't just grab them at the 7-Eleven. I mean, these guys are like high-powered college football recruits. As I pump my name, Hassan Longstreet, into Google, I mean, this is a guy who was a four-star guy. I'm not going to pretend like I know the ins and outs
4: of this.
6: This guy transferred after 1 year at USC, and he's now the backup. A five-star explosive dual threat, big-time athlete, live arm. Come on, dude. I mean, so what I'm saying is, it's just it's a next man up mentality, and that's the thing about college football. It's a sea of shark infested waters. Like if you get hurt even, or if you miss a game for whatever reason, especially at LSU, there's a guy behind you ready to take your job. Like this is cutthroat. This is not a guy behind Sam Levitt holding a clipboard. This is a guy frothing at the mouth, right? So I don't think the drop off is as extreme as we would maybe sometimes like to believe.
4: Sure, but I mean, I could give you a billion examples of backup quarterback sucks, you know? I mean, and backup quarterback sucks with good team. Let's go back a couple years ago. You and I covered this team closely, the Utah Utes with Isaac Wilson. This is Zach Wilson's little brother and a preseason top 15 team. He walks in and fails to make a bowl game. You don't think he was excited? He was a blue chip. He had all the pomp and circumstance around him. And by the way, I think LSU would go with Landon Clark this week. And after my Googling, the Radford, Virginia product, he's a sophomore who transferred in from Elon and threw for 2,300 yards last year for the Elon football team, which had a pretty good year in the CAA. All right.
6: I don't want to make this like a hot takey type of universe we live in. You bring up a great point. We know that Sam Levitt is a good to very good starting quarterback in college.
4: Absolutely.
6: Right?
4: Absolutely.
6: We've seen it.
4: Absolutely.
6: So to your point, that is why ultimately you want Sam Levitt as your quarterback and you need him on the field if you're LSU. I am somewhat playing devil's advocate, but also saying it's not the worst thing in the world if he misses a game and you have somebody to step up. Because again, this is a team full of studs where you could have a guy manage the offense for a game and get a win without Sam Levitt. That is ultimately what I'm saying.
4: Yep. You brought me back around by the end of it. We needed a lot of unpacking in that 11 minutes, but you brought me back around by the end of it. He's Pete Souza, ESPN play-by-play. Again, it's Addie Bates producing. Laura Jimenez runs the board. And Deshaun Watson is benched. This could be his final week as the starting quarterback of the Cleveland Browns if this happens. Next on the Drake Toll Show.
0: Tonight, the lights are bright in Buffalo. A new stadium, a national audience, and two offensive heavyweights. Josh Allen faces Jared Goff. Lions, Bills, Thursday Night Football. Westwood One Sports.
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15: WKTY weather for western Wisconsin and southeastern Minnesota.
21: Cloudy skies expected with fog in spots early today with a slight chance of rain showers. High temperatures reach up to 74. Winds out of the northeast, around 5 miles an hour. Partly cloudy skies tonight. Lows dip down to about 55. Cloudy skies expected tomorrow. Thunderstorms likely. High temperatures reach up to 69. Right now, 57.

0: What if Deshaun Watson could be done? You know, maybe we missed the real story with the Cleveland Browns quarterback battle. And by the way, it doesn't matter. We spent all offseason, Deshaun Watson, Shedeur Sanders. It doesn't matter who the starting quarterback for the Cleveland Browns is. I know that. I understand that. And going into a game this weekend against the Tampa Bay Buccaneers, the Browns might be the worst team in the National Football League. I know that too. But what if we missed one thing? What if, Pete, throwing Deshaun Watson out there, because I do still believe it's not the decision of the head coach of the Browns, Todd Monken, it's the decision of the ownership group, the Haslam family. They understand. They went in on Deshaun Watson, and this was a boof 5 years ago to give him this massive contract. So you know what? Stick him out there. Stick him out there, and we're paying him, so hope that he plays well. But what if it's just for 2 or 3 weeks of terrible, of ass, of bad, so that once and for all, they don't just cut Deshaun Watson, but they cut him for shame. But that after this weekend, where they inevitably implode against the Tampa Bay Buccaneers, that the ownership group says, look, it was never us, it was always Deshaun, and now you get to see one last final display, Deshaun's last stand, and then he's gone. What if the days are counted for Deshaun Watson, and this isn't some hostage situation where the city of Cleveland is subject to Deshaun Watson for 17 games?
1: Man, I hope you're right, because I have friends in Cleveland, and that's a great football town, as we all well know. And what he is saying with consistency to the fan base through the media is, it's just, I don't want to be like, oh, it's unacceptable, but it's really bad. It's, you know, hey, I don't know why everybody expects me to go out and throw for 400 yards. And, you know, hey, I don't know why the city is booing at me. And hey, it's like, bro, we're done with the victim. It's very clear that you can't play, forget about everything off the field. It's very clear you can't play the brand of football that you were brought here to play. And I don't know if he, like, it's almost like there's an inside plan. Like, is he trying to get cut? Like, is he like, I don't think so. But I don't know. I just don't know the intricacies of what's going on there, because it would seem like from all angles that this is an untenable situation. And this is the kind of guy you march out there if you absolutely want to tank your season, not if you want to win football games. Right?
0: It
1: so
0: is time.
1: It like a march for Arch in Cleveland?
0: Okay.
1: Because let's face it, they have no clue what they're doing at quarterback.
0: Well, let's go to Deshaun Watson. He can help you answer that. It's time for our biggest losers of the day. Biggest loser number one, Deshaun Watson. And Pete, to your question, I can't answer it as well as Deshaun Watson can. Here's Deshaun at his media availability yesterday.
2: I think all that is for the media. I mean, I think the media has this expectation that I'm supposed to throw 400 yards and 5 touchdowns every week. So until that happens, I guess it's going to be the same situation. So again, my job is to make sure I'm operating well so we can try to get a win and keep moving forward from that.
0: All right, Deshaun Watson's throwing it right back in your face, Pete. He's like, that's your job. Your job is to tell me I'm supposed to be good. Your job is supposed to tell me I'm supposed to throw over 400 yards and 5 touchdowns. That's for the media. So the football thing's not for Deshaun Watson. The stats thing, the performance thing, that's not for Deshaun Watson, Pete. That's on you for the Browns losing right now.
1: Again, like, first of all, it's as though he says the media, but it's as though he consumes no information outside of his little bubble, because you'd have to be completely tone deaf not to at least know how to comport yourself and what to say to at least one sidestep the big you know what storm that he has created in Cleveland, and like play the game a little bit, dude. Like, have some kind of information. I mean, or maybe he's one of those guys, because I've been around him, you know, working in sports, especially doing PR in the NBA. Like, some of these guys just do not care. I mean, and it doesn't mean they're bad guys, but they just don't care how they're perceived in the media. It's enough already, especially on the back end of a lot of negative publicity. They don't care. So that could be where Deshaun is right now mentally. But either way, on the field, he stinks. So it's time for Cleveland to move on. My thought is that he could be their ticket to, you know, a number one draft pick. Because as far as I know, they have their first round pick this year. I know there were some hopes for Deshaun to finally snap out of it or whatever. But clearly he has not. And Shedeur Sanders hasn't been given a viable shot yet, really. And I think we could be seeing a tank job here in Cleveland, quite possibly. That's what it looks
0: Here's
1: like.
0: I've got a pressing question on this. And you're listening to Westwood One Sports, the Westwood One Sports app. He's Pete Souza, ESPN play-by-play co-hosting Drake Toll with you on the Drake Toll Show.
1: It certainly feels tanky. That's what I want to say.
0: I guess my bigger question, why do we care? You know, I didn't care a month ago, and slowly but surely I've started to care more. I woke up a couple days ago, you know, after the Browns lost Sunday. I'm screaming, the Browns should start Shador. No matter who they start, they're going to suck. They're not going to be good, right? I've started to care. I didn't care a month ago. I thought, I'm tired of talking about Deshaun Watson. Josh Graham, Westwood One Sports Night host, he did LeBan. He stopped talking about LeBron, hashtag LeBan. I was ready to LeBan the Cleveland Browns quarterback competition because we don't, to quote Mike Tomlin, we don't care. But now I've started to care a little bit. Now I'm waking up thinking, all right, who is it today? All right, how's it going to end today? But no matter what they do, they're still going to stink.
1: We care because it really does have all the trappings of like a really well-done reality show. I mean, you've got this fallen star who's, you know, almost moved over to darkness in certain points of his life in Deshaun Watson. I mean, because we got to think back about how good this dude was. I mean, whatchamacallit is still going out, is still dining out Dabo Sweeney on Deshaun Watson's amazing skills, right? I mean, think about that.
0: All right. And Trevor Lawrence came in there after. Come on.
1: Okay,
0: right.
1: But Deshaun was so amazing. And then you have the Houston Texans, who saw the best years of their organization, you could say, with Deshaun at the helm. And then he runs into all kinds of trouble, and now here we are. So, like, you know, the Shakespearean aspect to this is definitely something that will bring you to the table as far as Deshaun is concerned. And then you have the young, hot star, Shedeur Sanders, who literally is a mega star without being a star on the football field. So there's so much excitement and anticipation and buzz about him. What could he look like starting a full 17 games? Like, let's unwrap that and get it out. And then the backdrop is the Cleveland Browns, right? A historic NFL franchise. Jim Brown, Otto Graham, Bernie Kosar. Can we get this thing back on track so these people can finally get what they deserve, a Super Bowl title in one of the best football states, really, Ohio, for football?
0: Yeah.
1: So that's why it's interesting to me.
0: Addie Bates produces. A callback from earlier. Would you rather have Deshaun Watson or Shedeur Sanders or Will Levis, the mayonnaise guy?

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1: I'm going to wake up tomorrow on national radio, and I'm going to stand up for what's right. I'm touting Will Levis. When did you come to this conclusion? When did this branch come into your brain?
2: What if I told you that I had nothing to drink yesterday? I just had water, and I went to bed at 10:25, so I got almost seven hours of sleep.
3: So I was so refreshed.
2: I just didn't want to drink. I really
1: did. Did you win trivia?
2: We came in fourth place.
1: We gotta get back on those margaritas.
3: So you drink
1: we
3: now.
1: We gotta get back. I was really just thinking
2: about getting home and eating spaghetti. I mentioned that I think 4 times at the table. I was like, I really want to go back home right now. I want spaghetti.
1: Wow, you've been getting
3: really
1: a great run of second place.
2: I know. And it's actually a shame, the questions that we missed. We were 1 point off from third place. 1 point off. I got all the stuff right in the music round, though, so I did my job. That's where I come in clutch, and some random facts in there. But, yeah, we didn't hold it down. It was kind of like Deshaun Watson. I don't know what you expect me to do. You expect me to get second place every single week, Drake?
1: I mean, it's causation correlation deal here with the beer and the getting second place. That's all I wanted to bring up here. I was wondering where the Will Levis thing came from. At what point in your brain you said, you know what? It's Will Levis time.
2: That's actually before I left for trivia. I got out of the I was in the shower. I was washing my hair.
1: Revelation.
2: I was like, Will Levis.
1: A revelation.
3: That's where a lot of good ideas come in the shower.
1: Everybody else is Colin Kaepernick, Cam Newton. Jacoby Brissett.
3: Politics and everything aside, guys, all this stuff comes up on our feeds. So was that recent? Like Colin Kaepernick, he was sitting down with Rachel, the former Bachelorette. She has a great show, Higher Learning, her, and it's on the Ringer. I can't believe I'm forgetting this guy's name. But she was the Bachelorette.
1: Bill Simmons. Bill Simmons?
3: Yeah, Simmons. Van Lathan. So Rachel and Van Lathan have a show called Higher Learning on The Ringer. Anyways, Rachel was interviewing Colin Kaepernick.
2: You're going to do it. And
1: I've got to save you, Pete.
3: I'm stopping
1: breaks,
3: right now.
1: The break's in 9 seconds. More on that.
3: Come back.
1: More on that next. 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
12: Vernon County and state health officials say there are two confirmed cases of measles in that county. The cases were confirmed through lab testing. Both the county and state are working to determine whether the cases are related to the other measles cases in the state. Dr. Ryan Westergaard from the Wisconsin Department of Health Services says new cases being reported are leading to reassessment of where measles is being found in the state.
13: Hopefully, we can contain it to a single travel associated case, but we may learn that there's been person-to-person spread and more exposures as we go.
12: Health officials caution that those at highest risk are those who are not vaccinated or persons who aren't sure of their vaccination status. A member of the Packers Hall of Fame visits La Crosse to speak about suicide prevention. Earl Dotson spoke on Wednesday to people attending a suicide prevention summit at UWL. Dotson was an offensive tackle with Green Bay for 10 years, but he has had personal struggles throughout his life, and his son Jared committed suicide 4 years ago. Dotson says he concealed his own problems from his family.
14: I hid everything I went through from my parents. Everything. Until one day we were sitting down talking, and it was just, I just put it all on the table, you know? I wish I would have put it on the table with my son.
12: Dotson urges people feeling troubled to open up with others and not to sweep their problems under the rug. Over 200 showed up for one final look at Lincoln as a middle school in La Crosse. WIZM talked with former students from the 1950s and staff who taught in the 80s. That includes Marielle Januszewski, back in her third floor classroom with a flood of memories, including the daily workout she had with her daughter.
15: We always had to walk up the steps. And at that time, I was pregnant with my daughter, and so I had to walk up those three flights of stairs every day, and I would always rest on the landings in between.
12: I'm Brad Williams.
16: Play it safe? Nah.
17: You gotta fight for your right.
16: We
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16: All right, we're back at it, man. I tell you, there's nothing like NFL season. But as the Brewers clinched their NL Central title four times in a row, by the way, we celebrated that yesterday morning. Now we advance the story. The Brewers partying, and partying rightfully so down in Pittsburgh. And many thinking, hey, what else is there to do? There's more that we want. We don't want just another NL Central title t-shirt and cap, right? And something to put their for an accolade of the Milwaukee Brewers. We want more. We want more. We had comments from Mark Adonazio yesterday. Remember Mark Adonazio, Mark A? He was talking about, he wanted to say, I want the World Series. And then Mark Adonazio stopped himself. He wanted to say it. He wanted it. I want more. And he said, you know, NLCS. Like, okay. All right, Mark. I know you wanted to say that you wanted indeed a World Series. You hear it in your voice. But the Brewers, thinking that maybe they'd lay an egg last night after the celebrations the night previous to the Pirates. No. Christian Yelich said, hey, I want more. Brewers get it done, and they win. And I was looking at some videos. They had Todd Rosiak was posting some, and McKelvey and all the Brewers reporters. They had Logan Henderson was on the bump, and he's good as always. Brewers go on to win. 5-4, and we were wondering with all the partying, would there be that lull? Well, no, there wasn't. There was not a lull. They won. And in this video I saw, interview, which was a video, Logan Henderson went 5 innings, gave up 6 hits, 3 earned runs, struck out 8. He was, 5 out of the bullpen, so 6 pitchers total. Henderson was like, yeah, I had a responsible night clinching, okay? I had responsibilities to take care of. I was responsible.
17: Logan, what did you think coming out of tonight? Sorry? What did you think of the outing tonight?
18: Yeah, it was okay. Got beat with a couple of...
16: Listen, they won. And I'd imagine it was always going to be... I thought they'd lose, which whatever. Still on the pace and on track for 100 wins. Home field advantage and the best record besting the Dodgers and the home field advantage that it comes with it in the playoffs. I figured it'd be a little slow for the Brewers. I mean, they're popping champagne. They're chugging brewskis.
18: So great pitches and was definitely hurt, but great win by the team tonight. Bullpen picked me up. We had a... Yeah, the boys made some incredible plays behind me today, and it was enough.
19: With those pitches and the home runs, just execution, what were you kind of feeling there?
18: Bad execution. Both were 0-0 pitches moving into the barrel, and it either needs to be on the edge away or ball off. And both were really good spot to hit, so... Yeah, mistake pitches for sure.
17: His teams, the Pirates, have hit a bunch of homers this year. Since you'll see him for a number of years moving forward, what do you think when you see their lineup as a whole and sort of the?
16: I want to get to a certain part of this.
18: Yeah, they've got some really good talent in the lineup. They're good at hitting the long ball, and you just have to be, sure that you're executing pitches. Not that you don't have to feel that way going into any other outing against another team, but. Definitely try to limit damage against those guys, and unfortunately wasn't able to do that all the way tonight. But it's a good lineup. Looking forward to facing them any more times.
20: Logan, how are you feeling physically right now? Feeling fresh still?
16: Yeah, how are you feeling?
18: That's the most important part of the season right here. I mean, it's I feel pretty good about where we're at with things. So just taking a day at a time and gotta keep moving forward.
20: I don't know if these guys talked to you last night, but what was your experience like, first clinch celebration and everything, and going through it?
18: It was really incredible. Something that I've wanted to be a part of my whole life, and not being able to do it last year with being on the IL and then coming back for the LA series. So that was really special, and I had a lot of fun. So it was really cool.
20: I was going to ask, even when you're pitching the next night, or do you have to dial it back a little bit? Or?
18: Oh, definitely. I was home pretty early, and I got a job to do. My job was to pick us up today, and I didn't go crazy.
16: He didn't go crazy. He had a job to do. He was responsible. He was home early. He was tucked into bed, ready to go. He had a job to do against the Pirates.
18: I mean, I had a lot of fun, but
20: responsibly
18: ridiculous. Yeah.
16: A responsible amount of fun. Trevor McGill got his 28th save last night. Trevor McGill was in ninth, struck out two. Again, 28th save. What did Trevor McGill do? So Trevor McGill was celebrating with the team, obviously. Trevor McGill was talking about how it was a good night at the craps table, followed up by a good night on the mound. Trevor McGill said, I'm going to celebrate and let it ride on the craps table.
0: What does it say about this group's focus to be able to come
16: Trevor McGill, everyone.
21: Yeah, I mean, great team effort, back and forth a little bit with the scorebook all game. Got the lead back in seventh or so and kind of held on to it from there. But, everybody a little bit down from last night, obviously, and to handle business is definitely a good sign.
22: How are you going to look at the last couple of weeks? There's still a lot to play for, but do you expect to be able to throttle back in any way and get ready for October?
21: I think we're just going to play hard. I mean, it's another month of baseball, 2 months, baseball, month and a half maybe, whatever it is. Why not just finish hard? We're already here.
23: You have some moving parts in the bullpen, obviously. Getting Dro out there tonight, give you a little bit different look. You got a big double play ball, Abner, too. It's just another guy steps up and does the job, right?
21: Yeah, just picking people out there. Went out for the second, Abner covered him. Kind of just giving those guys a blow. And it's a lot different of a situation for those starters to come in after, 140-something games. So, took the cap for the boys. It's a tough ask, but
16: Trevor McGill wearing a Lincoln Park T-shirt.
24: Logan is giving you consistently throughout the season.
16: I think he is.
24: Every time he's out there.
21: I mean, fantastic, right? That's kind of what you look for, especially from a young pitcher. Be able to set a tone like that and roll to the ballpark knowing you got a really good chance to win. So just tip the cap to that guy again. He just keeps going out there, giving us quality starts.
22: Trevor, is there any moment last night where you got to reflect about the team and maybe what you thought coming into the year and where you guys are?
16: Great question.
21: Just a little focused on craps last night.
22: How'd that go?
21: People won some money. We're just kind of focused day at a time right now.
16: All right, there's Trevor McGill. Focused day at a time, but after the Brewers won the NL Central four times in a row, had to go let it ride at the craps table.
21: Good from there.
22: Is that part of what has made this team good?
21: I think so. I mean, it's kind of the mantra here is win tonight. And,
16: win tonight, play craps later.
21: For the season, we're still playing and not resting people, playing tooth and nail. So probably expect nothing less for the next couple weeks coming up.
16: All right, there's Trevor McGill. By the way, booing works. Trevor McGill booed early on in the season, was struggling, and then it's just been a dynamo ever since. Booing from a place of love, that is. So you have Trevor McGill out and about at the craps table after winning the NL Central. You have Logan Henderson's like, I'm going to be responsible. I'm going to be a good boy. I'm going to go home, tuck myself in. And then how would you like this? You're coming on up the ranks. You're a phenom. Your team has just clinched the NL Central title. You just joined the team earlier this year. Cooper Pratt, as Logan Henderson's there celebrating, but left early to, go to bed. Trevor McGill's like, man, maybe I'll play the next day. I'll be fine if I do. I'll go crab's table. Cooper Pratt watched from the team hotel because he was laid up with an illness. As the dudes were popping champagne, drinking beer, Trevor McGill was drinking Sprite and eating saltine crackers. So he was happy for the guys. It was great to see them all celebrate. Back in the starting lineup, obviously, yesterday. It was a tough day at the hotel. How'd you like that? Your Cooper Pratt, flu-like symptoms on the off day on Monday, Brewers traveled late in the day to Pittsburgh, worried he was contagious, so Pratt was ordered to remain at the hotel Tuesday to rest. No problem following those instructions. And then Pratt said, I could barely move on Tuesday. Quote, I didn't sleep the night before. I felt absolutely terrible all day. I'm pretty sure that's the first time in my life I've missed a game because I was sick. Pratt then said, and Pratt now is one of us. Cooper Pratt said he couldn't find the game on television when he saw his Brewers. Well, he didn't see it. He heard it. He couldn't find the game on television. Think of this, people. You need every streaming service you've either heard of or not heard of to watch a game. You're going to be having streaming services that probably a year from now, there's going to be a new streaming service that exists that you've never heard of that you have to download to watch a handful of games, maybe just one game. Cooper Pratt, while at the hotel in Pittsburgh, couldn't find the game on television, so he listened to the game day audio feed on the Brewers radio broadcast. Cooper Pratt wasn't able to watch his own team win the NL Central for the fourth time. He's sick, in bed, wondering, why can't I watch this? This is a professional athlete. He plays for the team. He's like us. He can't find the game. It's hard to watch. Cooper Pratt, yes, I feel your pain. I too was sick about 2 weeks ago. And it is a struggle to find any of these games to watch. It is tough. Cooper Pratt's like, I can't find this. This is my, I play for the team. I can't even find it. I guess I'll just listen to it. Cooper Pratt. Logan Henderson in bed early. Trevor McGill to the craps table. Cooper Pratt sick in a hotel room, wondering, how can I not find this game on the TV? What is going on? 608-321-1670. Matt LaFleur back on the podium. We'll get to LaFleur, Jordan Love, Keyshawn Nixon, all kinds of Packers audio as they are back at practice yesterday, preparing for their trip to New York, take on the Jets. Big game. Big game. Wisconsin football, their non-conference finale on Saturday. By the way, I will be at the Blue Moon Bar and Grill Saturday, every Badgers home game, 2 hours before kickoff, so I'll be there. I'll do the show 9:30 to 11:30 because the game is on, if you weren't aware, Peacock. There's another streaming service. You got to be cocked and loaded. It's on Peacock at 11:30. I'll be there doing the show 9:30 to 11:30. Probably get there at 9. So come on down to the Blue Moon. Award-winning Bloody Mary's. Amazing burgers. Tonight, Zach Heilprin, our sports director, and myself, live Monkston Sun Prairie for Thorson and Heilprin, 6 to 7 tonight. And then tomorrow, Friday, we know our score predictor, man. Badger basketball. Practicing, running up the hill. All kinds of stuff. 608-321-1670. Line one, good morning.
1: Good morning.
16: Mike and Portichillo.
1: Hey, so where was Cooper Pratt again? He was in Pittsburgh in a hotel room or Milwaukee? Where
16: Pittsburgh.
1: Pittsburgh. And yet, I don't understand, like, you can't call, like, the front office and be like, hey, you know, give me the super secret login for the Brewers TV, or so I'm sure he's got a laptop or something, you know. You gotta have some kind of handler that can, set him up to watch the game.
16: He's just like one of us, Mike, you know? I don't know.
1: Yeah, I do like going old school listening on the radio.
16: Yeah.
1: I remember as a small child listening to Brewers games on the radio on 100.1 WDDC in Portage.
16: Shout out Portage.
1: Good old Bob Uecker on the call, the legend.
16: R.I.P.
1: You know, usually when I get into the fall time, I kind of trail off and pay attention to baseball because it's football season. But this year, not looking so good for football, so I'm locked in, baby. We're taking her all the way to the World Series.
16: Hell
1: we're
16: yeah.
1: Going to do it this year. And then we're going to win the World Series, and I'm going to hug my father and toast a Miller High Life.
16: Oh, you're going to hug your father? That's nice.
2: So you're a Fairweather fan?
1: I still pay attention to the games, but I'm not like locked in.
2: That is not what you said.
3: I'm kidding.
1: Okay, you know. Whoa.
16: Mike, did you figure out what was going on at UW-Platteville?
1: No, they're keeping a pretty tight lip. I just know that the head coach of UW-Platteville cross-structured. The guy looks like a complete jabroni.
16: Why is that?
1: Take a look at him.
16: Hazing or something? What is that?
3: Yes.
16: Hazing.
1: There's a hazing scandal going on.
3: Usually means one thing on a men's team.
16: Yeah, well, good luck in figuring it out, Mike. It doesn't really intrigue me too much, but good luck.
3: We have faith.
1: I will only talk about this for a while. But shut down the program for the year, so.
16: Okay. Well, thanks for keeping us up to tabs, Mike.
1: Yes, you're welcome. Okay.
16: You're
1: treasure
16: and treat. Yeah, Cooper Pratt, RJ, I was reading this article. You know, he's sick, obviously, and he's got to watch the Brewers win, and he's there at the hotel room, and he can't even watch. He's listening because he can't find it on TV. I'm like,
3: it's a lot easier in Pittsburgh, though. They have Sportsnet Pittsburgh.
16: Well, so, I've
3: watched games on it before.
16: Like, you're in Pittsburgh. Like, if you're in the city, you get it, right? Like,
3: it's on DirecTV and, like,
16: and I would imagine the hotel would have all of that.
3: Yeah.
16: And, you know, I don't know. Steve from Monona texted in at 608-321-1670. Good morning, Steve. And he said, you would think that the Brewers players would get a free subscription to Brewers TV. Well, would they? Because I don't think they'd have time to watch because they'd be playing. Yeah. Would the players get a free subscription to Brewers TV? Wouldn't it be kind of...
3: Well, he got the radio.
16: Well, he did get the radio stream.
3: So, I mean, that gives you every game via radio. Yeah. Well, they have that.
16: My first thought would be, I feel like every player would have access to Brewers TV. But then I thought about it more, and I said, well, Mike and Portage was talking, my mind was going to, why would the players have free subscriptions to Brewers TV?
3: Yeah.
16: They're playing in the game. They have the best seat in the house.
3: That at the hotel, he just couldn't find the channel.
16: I'm also assuming that. But I don't think it's a low-rent hotel.
3: There's 5 cable satellite providers that carry Sportsnet Pittsburgh.
16: Uh-huh.
3: Xfinity, Verizon, DirecTV, Armstrong, and BreezeLine. And then other regional cable systems that are a little smaller that probably go through. And then also FUBU, DirecTV, and...
16: I'm sorry, did you say FUBU?
3: FUBO. Sorry.
16: Say FUBU.
3: FUBU's back.
16: FUBU's back for us, buy us.
3: Have us having a streaming network. You didn't know that?
16: I'd buy it.
3: And then SNP360. So okay. I'm going to go ahead and say the hotel didn't have YouTube TV or anything like that. Yeah. And he was just unable to find
16: Sportsnet
3: Pittsburgh.
16: Like when I'm at the, shout out to the Princeton Club. Love the Princeton Club. I'm there every day.
3: They're committed to you.
16: They are. I love the Princeton Club. They have all the, obviously the treadmills and the Stairmasters or whatever. So I'm on my treadmill. I'm trying to do my cardio in, you know, try to get 20 minutes on the 12 incline around 2.4 miles an hour.
3: Ooh.
16: Try to stay in that fat, you know, fat burning zone.
3: Oh yeah.
16: They have TVs. But here's the thing about the TVs. You can't pull up a guide. Like you just have to click, you know, up or down.
3: You have to know the channel. So
16: you have to know the channel. And I don't know the channels. So I was, you know, I was there on Sunday, and I'm trying to watch Bears Panthers, and I'm just clicking up, and it's like CNN, Fox News, then there's like, I do like the cooking channel, so I'm not gonna that one, but cooking channel. Then it was everything I didn't want, and I'm clicking. 15 minutes goes by. I'm not on treadmill for 20 minutes. 15 minutes. I'm still clicking, stopping, clicking, stopping. I couldn't find it anywhere. And eventually, RJ just gave up. I got pissed.
3: Yeah.
16: So fine. Whatever. Yeah. Maybe that's what happened to Cooper Pratt. Yeah. I would imagine, though, on his TV at the hotel that you could find, like, you know.
3: But also, you know, they have that TV guide channel, and then you'd have to wait for it to scroll by.
16: Does it still scroll, though?
3: Yeah.
16: Oh. I haven't had cable since like 2000.
3: No, I'm talking about at the hotel.
16: Oh, yeah.
3: You know, they have that first channel where it's like the hotel channel, and it's like the guide channel, and then You have to wait to see what channels what.
16: I'm glad Cooper Pratt had to listen to it, though. It's theater of the mind. Baseball on the radio, that's the best kind of sport. Like, baseball, for any sport on the radio, baseball is the best. All right, 608-321-1670, line two. Good morning.
4: Good morning, guys. How are you?
16: I'm on cloud nine.
3: Fantastic.
4: One thing you were talking about not being able to...
16: Scott, you just scared away another caller. Someone was on hold, and you started talking, they hung up. Can you believe that? Well, maybe they wanted to get off the phone so they experienced it on the radio, like Cooper Pratt did a baseball game, to experience Scott, as it should be.
4: Well, thank you, RJ, and that's a nice thing to say, but you're right. A couple of things. First of all, is how can you not find something on TV?
16: I said that.
4: I mean, okay. Number two is you were talking about the cable system. Charter new cable system is a pain.
16: I said that, right?
3: You did say that.
16: Yeah.
4: No, I mean the new digital boxes are a pain.
16: What's the pain about? You just hook them up and off you go.
4: The problem is to get back into the box. If you got multiple applications on your TV, you have to unplug it and plug it back in, or turn it off.
16: Oh, the old unplug, replug. Yeah,
3: I feel like that's a YP.
16: Scott, that's been the universal fix since electricity was invented. Unplug, plug back in.
3: But if you have multiple apps.
4: Well, and the worst part about it is I've got multiple apps on my TV. In order to do it, to use Spectrum or Charter, is I have to unplug it from the power strip.
16: Yeah.
4: Go back and the other thing
3: are you talking about, like, switching between like your gaming system and then the box?
16: Scott, you are the app man. You are the app man.
4: Right.
3: And then you have to plug it into the different HDMI outlet as well?
4: No. Just the power.
3: I feel like you need a bigger power strip.
4: Well,
16: what's the electrical like in your place, Scott? You got some low voltage, low amps? What's going on over there?
4: No.
16: It's Scott, stick a fork in the outlet and see what happens.
3: Okay, I don't think
4: you can see. My hair might get kind of curly on that one.
3: or straight.
4: And I was going to address something about trivia yesterday.
16: What happened? The Partridge Family nonsense?
4: Okay. If I didn't do something that screwed you up once in a while, it wouldn't be any fun.
3: You know, I did go back and think about this. We shouldn't have given you a hard time on that.
16: Well, it's a song.
3: Because he's done the Monkees before.
16: Yeah, it TV is a band. Song.
3: He's done the Archies before, TV band.
16: Scott, that's not, it wasn't that's you. It was,
3: we were caught off guard.
16: Yeah.
3: That's on us.
16: It wasn't you, it's me. It's not you, it's me.
4: I have one word. Good.
16: Yeah.
3: Good.
16: Scott, don't ever let the haters, affect you, all right? It wasn't you, it was us. With the Partridge Family just threw us off. We were lashing out because we didn't know the song.
4: But it was funny what you said to me yesterday. You said, we don't get into TV bands. Well, actually, they were a real band.
16: Yeah.
4: Well, sort of. I mean, two of them sang, the rest of them lip synced.
16: Well, you're not supposed to say that part.
3: Yeah, jeez, man. Those are industry secrets.
16: Well, hit us with it now, Scott.
4: Who did spill the wine?
3: Eric Burden and War.
4: War, yep. Mrs. Robinson.
3: Simon and Garfunkel.
4: Morning is broken.
3: Cat Stevens.
4: Mama told me not to come.
3: Three Dog Night.
16: Oh, I'm going to come.
4: You're my inspiration.
16: Chicago.
3: I still don't let you distract. No, it's fine. I waffled.
4: baby, hold on.
3: Eddie Money.
16: No, that's yep.
3: No.
16: Yeah.
4: I want to dance with somebody.
3: Whitney Houston.
4: Yep. Nothing at all.
3: Is that like making love out of nothing at all? Like Air Supply or different?
4: No, nothing at all.
16: Is it when you say nothing at all? Is it that?
3: Heart.
4: How are you?
16: Oh, nice. I reach back in the mind there.
2: So I blank.
4: Depending on you.
16: The 6 o'clock hour, Scott Berryman.
4: And?
2: The Rolling Stones.
4: Nope.
16: Who?
4: The Doobie Brothers. And now this one is a two-part question.
16: Oh!
4: Name the song in the movie.
2: Neutron Dance. Okay. Pointer Sisters.
4: The secret to my success. And who did it?
16: I always forget this one.
2: Night Ranger.
16: Yeah.
4: Yep. And the movie's easy.
16: The secret of my success.
4: Yes.
16: Scott, you trickster, you. We love you so much, Scotty.
4: Love you. Have a good day, guys.
16: You too, Scott. Yeah, we were lashing out yesterday.
2: I like the two-part question.
16: Well, it's the first time I ever heard of that one.
2: I like how we both went with Neutron Dance.
16: We're trained. We're like Pavlov's dog, dude. Pavlov had his dog. Scott had his dogs. Movie.
2: Neutron Dance.
16: Point is Neutron Dance. All right, we got to take a break. RJ, I have in front of me an article from The Athletic.
2: Oh, yeah.
16: Something that I can't believe a Wisconsin reporter's never done this. The article's title is Jim Leonard, Paul Christ Get Candid About Their Wisconsin Football Exits.
2: Oh, do you have a subscription to that?
16: I don't know if it's a free article, but I clicked on it and it opened up. I have the whole article.
2: I saw that and it wouldn't let me read it.
16: It's wide open for me.
2: Paragraph.
16: And what a great day to be alive. We can get to that too. Look, we'll come right back.

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12: 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WKTY.
13: All right, welcome back. RJ, 23 to 24 and a half points. That was Wisconsin is favored by in the finale non-conference. Michigan.
14: That's been going down.
13: What did it open at? I didn't even see.
14: I think 24 and a half.
13: Yeah. Okay. Oh, I seen 24. I think I saw 23, but mostly I seen 24. Will they cover? I don't know.
14: Yeah.
13: I wouldn't bet on it.
14: Oh, no. It has gone down.
13: Has it?
14: It opened at 24. Yeah.
13: Yeah.
14: Ooh. Is that over? 45 and a half?
13: Hey.
14: Oh. Opened at 47.
13: There is going to be.
14: But then again, you had people last week betting everything up by 4 points. What the hell?
13: Who was betting on?
14: I want to know who picked Wisconsin 38 and a half.
13: I would love to know.
14: It went up to 42
13: too.
14: And a half. Who's dumb? Like,
13: who's
14: you
13: betting?
14: You have to be dumb. The only time I think they've been covering is when they've been underdogs and either have won an upset or like covered the spread in a loss.
13: That's what I would love to know. Who in the world was betting on Wisconsin so much to move the line from 37 it opened at?
14: 38 and a half to 42 and a half.
13: Who was doing that?
14: A couple places had 43 and a half.
13: What's? What kind of sickness do you have? Well, it's called gambling. Yeah.
14: Yeah.
13: 1-800, all bets are off. If you're covering, if you're betting on Wisconsin and cover 42.5 points, 1-800, all bets are off. Please, you're sick.
14: Yeah, you have problems. This isn't.
13: You need help.
14: This isn't a Paul Chryst-led offense.
13: Listen, and I have my own problems too, but I'm telling you, you need help. No, 24.5. It's still
14: now. Well,
13: hang on a second here.
14: Wait a
13: 24 and a half. I mean, that's it's not half of what it was last, but it's close.
14: Yeah.
13: Hmm.
14: What did they win by last week?
13: Not enough.
14: Well, but could it be? If it 27, it.
13: Daddy's got the itch again. I know I said I was going to save for my son's college fund, but
14: we could double it.
13: You know, 60% of gamblers quit before they hit it big.
14: Yep.
13: I think I got the itch is coming back. The itch is coming back. No, you're sick. 1-800, all bets are up.
14: I really want to know who, like, to move that 4 points up. Like, who was Mattress Mac just unloading, and the only thing he can do is bet Super Bowls?
13: I don't know, dude.
14: The Kentucky Derby. He does really good at that, too.
13: I'll tell you this, though. There is going to be something incredible happening at Camp Randall, and it doesn't involve the football team.
14: Am I too late to put in my ticket request?
13: Metallica. RJ Metallica is coming to Camp Randall.
14: I want to go just to see what kind of merch they have, because I'm really pissed I missed out on that Skull Bucky.
13: Oh, yeah.
14: That from the Kohl Center, yeah. The last time they were here. That was sick.
13: So, RJ.
14: And I can't really go get the poster or anything because I didn't go.
13: June 12th, the year is 2027. Metallica is coming with Limp Bizkit and Avatar. All those bands are badass.
14: Oh, yeah.
13: This could be...
14: Remember when we used to have Avatar come into the lounge?
13: I picked them up from the airport 14 years ago.
14: Yeah.
13: Drove them to a grocery store and then took them to Taste of Madison so they could perform. They were the most quiet, down-to-earth, timid Swedes I've ever met. And then they got on stage and just like, bleh. And now they're at Camp Randall.
14: Yeah.
13: I picked them up from the airport, drove them to the grocery store, took them to a free concert at the Taste of Madison, and now they're at Camp Randall with Metallica and Limp Bizkit.
14: Yeah.
13: That's insane.
14: That's sweet.
13: Well, Metallica will be there.
14: Limp Bizkit.
13: Tickets go on sale next week. Yeah, RJ, I already put my ticket request in yesterday. I knew about it like a week before it was announced. I put my ticket request in, and they said, we'll see. we'll see.
14: You think somebody who rarely puts in a ticket request will be like, yeah, this guy doesn't abuse the system.
13: Are you saying I abuse the system?
14: No.
13: I definitely do.
14: I know people here who do,
13: yeah.
14: And then get very upset about it when they don't get it. And I'm like, what are you doing?
13: They want to rock out, dude. Metallica coming to the Camp Randall. Yeah. Is this bigger than... Is this the biggest band to come to Camp Randall?
14: No.
13: I mean, they say Metallica is the biggest rock band ever.
14: Ever? I don't know.
13: Subjective, I know.
14: The Stones playing here. I wouldn't put Genesis up there.
13: Pink Floyd.
14: Pink Floyd's up there.
13: AC/DC's huge.
14: Yeah. Are they really the biggest rock band ever?
13: They do have one of the best-selling albums of all time.
14: No, I know that.
13: The Black Album.
14: But, like, it's still one of those when you think... Because, I mean, you don't have that much of who's played Camp Randall.
13: Yeah.
14: Like, I guess it depends on your era of who you're going to rank. Because, really, you got to think... And I don't know where Genesis... lands in that group, you know?
13: But like the low on the list.
14: And Coldplay. So yeah. I don't know who... I'd have to go look and see...
13: Well, look it up. Look at the research department on it. It's subjective. But the point stands, Metallica coming to Camp Randall. The NIMBYs in that area are probably not the happiest. But make money on parking. We'll come right back.
14: Yeah.

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11: 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Vernon County and the state's Department of Health Services have confirmed 2 cases of measles in that county. The cases were confirmed through testing at the Wisconsin State Lab of Hygiene. During a Zoom conference on Wednesday, State Immunization Program Manager Dr. Stephanie Schauer urged people to see doctors if they're showing signs of the illness or might need a vaccine.
12: Continue to recommend that if people think they have measles, please phone ahead and let the healthcare provider know, and they'll give you instructions about how you can safely be seen and tested.
11: Schauer says nearly 60% of the patients with measles in Wisconsin are under 18. A former special education teacher returned to Lincoln Middle School one last time before the historic La Crosse building is converted into affordable housing. Connie Hauser spent most of her nearly 3-decade career in La Crosse at Lincoln. Visiting her old third-floor classroom on Wednesday, Hauser told WIZM the space immediately brought back memories of staying late after school to give her students extra support.
13: I had a group of kids in a few years where they were really excited about learning. Some of my special ed kids would come up here instead, and I would stay after school with them. And those kids I bonded pretty well with, and sometimes when I see them out in public, you know, they'll still come over and give me a hug, and so those are some great memories.
11: Hauser was one of more than 200 former students, staff, and others throughout the community who walked the Lincoln Halls one last time during the district's final open house. Area residents attending a summit on suicide prevention in La Crosse have heard words of experience from several speakers, including former Green Bay Packers star Earl Dotson. He was a featured guest Wednesday during the summit held on the UWL campus. Dotson had emotional issues growing up, which kept him from being close to his father, and similar issues affected the relationship with his own son, Jared, who committed suicide. Dotson says he wishes he could have time with Jared again.
14: If I could turn back the clock, I'd give up everything I ever did, all my success in life, just to have that one day to sit down and talk to my son and ask him, you know, how are you feeling today?
11: Dotson says men have to get better in expressing their feelings and reaching out to their families and others. A Bangor teacher is in jail after his arrest following an investigation into allegations of inappropriate communications with a student. Paul Sedergaski was arrested on a charge of grooming a child for sexual activity after the investigation by the district, Bangor police, and the sheriff's office. He's being held without bond in La Crosse County Jail. Heavy rains in the forecast are forcing Central and Logan to move up their annual high school football art game to tonight. It was scheduled for Friday night. The game and all the activities surrounding it are now set for 7 p.m. at UW La Crosse. If you can't catch the game in person, you can get a live stream on the WiscoSportsZone.com. I'm Brad Williams.
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0: All right, welcome back in. RJ. Why are people saying Morgan Wallen's the biggest band? Morgan Wallen's not close to the biggest band to ever come to Camp Randall.
1: No. Nowhere near. Who's saying that?
0: I would put it down there with Genesis. And I would put Phil Collins and Genesis above Morgan Wallen.
1: Okay. So we have that have played. AC/DC.
0: Huge.
1: Coldplay.
0: Globally huge. They're huge.
1: Morgan Wallen.
0: Big.
1: Blues Traveler and Rolling Stones.
0: Stone's huge. Blues Traveler's...
1: Well, I'm guessing they were the opening act. U2.
0: Huge.
1: Pink Floyd.
0: Huge.
1: Genesis.
0: You know, bigger than Morgan Wallen.
1: And the first ever concert, according to this website, in 1972, Duke Ellington and his orchestra. Then it took until 16 years later for Pink Floyd to come play. The neighborhood said, no, this is not cool.
0: Attendance for Duke Ellington in 1972. 6,000 people. Ticket price, $1. Part of a five-day artist residency in Madison led by UW-Madison professor James Latimer. Look at that.
1: Where are the other artists?
0: There's so many people calling in. Line, I didn't know this would be such a talking point. Line one, good morning.
2: Give me fuel, give me fire, give me that which I desire.
0: Ooh, yeah.
2: Ooh, yeah.
0: Yeah.
2: Yeah, that's goal. Let's go to that concert, Evil. That's goal. That's a big one.
0: Yeah, I'm going. I'm going. Ooh, yeah.
2: I regret. Yeah, I know. It's a really good song. People convert their cars over to propane. Have you ever seen that where they're like, oh, you gotta go on propane? They put a propane tank in, convert their cars to propane.
0: I have not.
2: For efficiency. You've never seen that. No, oh, it's true. They do it all the time.
0: Okay.
2: And then the propane's cheaper, propane burns better. You know, natural gas ain't a good one.
0: But yeah, I love propane and propane accessories.
2: Right? I'm thinking about converting the RAV4 here to jet fuel just so I can get a little bit bigger gas bill. I'd have to pull into the airport to get gas. That's what I want to do. Airport gas prices.
0: Go big or go home, you know?
1: What, that jet fuel?
2: Right. Jet fuel. I've had quite a morning here. Secondly, the second thing that happened, I'll start with the second thing. I couldn't find my glasses. So I'm going to work with ladies' frames, all right?
0: They're kind of in right now. I mean, what's in right now, like, you see the Jeffrey Dahmer glasses are kind of in right now, and, like, the ladies' frames are kind of in right now. Mm-hmm. You're trendsetting.
2: Right. Well, I got another set of just, like, normal safety glasses, so I'm going to have to just use these when I'm looking at my computer away from everybody so nobody sees me.
0: That's okay. We won't judge you. You're in the circle of trust. You're in the nest. You're okay.
1: Unjudged.
2: Second thing is, I got a new belt, and I'm thinking that this belt came from the 300,000 metric tons of beef that came in because it's so stiff. It had to be off a cow that was laying in the sun for a few days, and it got sunburned.
0: Well,
2: and then they just cut a strip off it and made it a belt.
0: Don't you want a stiff belt? Or is it too stiff?
2: I want one worked in a little bit. I went back to my old belt. I've been stretching that thing and forming it, working it for 15 years now.
1: It's like a baseball glove.
0: It's like a pair of good jeans. Yeah, you know. You gotta fit it to your body.
2: You could take that belt and you could create a portal like Doctor Strange does and jump through it. That's how stiff this belt is.
1: Like Doctor Strange.
2: So that's been my morning so far. So now I got to head over to Menards Optometry. My optometrist is at Menards.
0: What is that? Just like a bin of readers that you dig through?
2: Bin of readers. Yeah. And I'll try them on. I'll walk around the store and look at other things with them. Then when I get up to the cash register, I decide which ones I want. I don't want these two.
0: Yeah.
2: You know, they put the little plastic thing so you don't get your, you know, disgusting ear dirt all over them, I guess. You know, but I wash my ears now. So just want to assure everybody that ain't going to happen. Yeah.
0: Well, good luck, Eric. Tell your optometrist we said hello, all right? And make sure you get a rebate card for it.
2: Let's talk about sports just a little bit.
0: Sure.
2: I sent you a little clip.
0: Oh, it was Grant Bills, Bart Winkler, and Paul Imig, I think, maybe?
1: He did the Into the Winklerverse.
0: Yeah, I did Into the Winklerverse yesterday. I was on Bart's show yesterday.
1: Oh, hell yeah.
0: Yeah.
2: So, I'm just going to say that Caleb, if the statement was made, if the Bears had Jordan Love, they'd win the Super Bowl. And I was just like, oh, boy. Mm. Now, these guys are really hanging on barely. That Caleb Williams, he's the best quarterback in the NFC North, without a doubt. I'm just saying, it's true.
0: Caleb Williams?
2: So, yes.
0: I mean, he just put up 57 points.
2: Listen, that offense was talented last year, and at some point.
0: Or 59, excuse me. 59.
2: You know, at some point last year. I can't quite put my finger on it. But those boys got confidence. And I believe it was at the expense of the Packers. And now they got confidence. And we got to face them this week. You guys get the Jets.
0: They won. They're 1-0. They beat the Titans.
2: You guys are actually worried about that. Just a smidge when you sit down at night. Watching the TV, scrolling your phone, you're like, boy. You know,
0: well, I'm not worried about the first three quarters. I'm worried about the fourth quarter.
2: Well, that, you know, you can try to, you know, parlay that into,

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1: Every video of the Viking-Packer game, every douchebag that gets a copy of the All-22 pointing out every little thing that went wrong and right, I'm watching all that, and so then it makes sense I'd get, you know, Wink Bartler. So I'm happy, but is he making a comeback? Is he?
2: Eric,
1: he may have been podcasting all the time. I got to go.
2: Eric, I said real quick. Do you think the Packers beat the Jets on Sunday?
1: Wow, I can't do nothing real quick, people. I have to think about that. I got to.
2: Yes or no? Just give me yes or no.
1: Well, do I think they can? Yeah. Do I think they're going to? That's up in the air, boys.
2: Eric, we're hard decking, baby. We love you, Eric.
1: Get the hard deck. Get the hard deck. Give us some fuel.
2: All right, see you, Eric. I got to hit this break.
1: Yeah.
2: See you, Eric. Jeez.
3: Give me fuel. Give me fire. Give me that which I desire. Ooh.
2: I got to hit a break, Eric. I'd love to chat, but when I say it real quick, I actually mean real quick. We'll be right back soon.
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0: Right, welcome back in. Shorty right here. Phone calls, you gotta hang on. Matt LaFleur said he hopes that the offensive line responds in a good way.
1: To coaching?
0: With the coaching and, I guess, getting their asses kicked.
1: Good for him.
0: On
1: for
0: Sunday.
1: Hoping.
0: Aaron Banks, limited.
1: I did not know hope was a coaching method.
0: It is not. Confidence.
2: I would expect them to react positively. I think they're going to take the coaching. They're going to take it to heart. I know that's a prideful group. And, we're just looking at to get a little bit better each and every day.
0: Just looking to get a little better each and every day, RJ. Aren't we all?
1: We are.
0: We're looking to get better each and every day. Matt LaFleur, we'll get into the Packers after the top of the hour sports flash. Jordan Love was hit. Well, Matt LaFleur said 15, and the reporters were talking about Adam Stenovich, and Stenovich said, well, actually, it was 18.
1: Well, he doesn't call plays. He's just looking at stats. So I'm going to take the offensive coordinator's
0: opinion. No, definitely. It was definitely 18.
1: Yeah.
0: Well, actually, it was 18. That doesn't make it any better. It actually makes it a lot worse.
1: I think that was the point.
0: True. So figure it out! All right, we'll get into the Packers coming up. 608-321-1670. I see you on hold there. Don't worry. Patience is a virtue. We'll come right back. This is for you, worst Brewers fan.

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2: News on WKTY is brought to you by Ace of La Crosse.
3: Vernon County and the state's Department of Health Services have confirmed two cases of measles in that county. The cases were confirmed through testing at the Wisconsin State Lab of Hygiene. During a Zoom conference on Wednesday, State Immunization Program Manager Dr. Stephanie Schauer urged people to see doctors if they're showing signs of the illness or might need a vaccine.
4: Continue to recommend that if people think they have measles, please phone ahead and let the healthcare provider know, and they'll give you instructions about how you can safely be seen and tested.
3: Schauer says nearly 60% of the patients with measles in Wisconsin are under 18. A former special education teacher returned to Lincoln Middle School one last time before the historic La Crosse building is converted into affordable housing. Connie Hauser spent most of her nearly three-decade career in La Crosse at Lincoln. Visiting her old third-floor classroom on Wednesday, Hauser told WIZM the space immediately brought back memories of staying late after school to give her students extra support.
5: I had a group of kids in a few years where they were really excited about learning. Some of my special ed kids would come up here instead, and I would stay after school with them. And those kids I bonded pretty well with, and sometimes when I see them out in public, you know, they'll still come over and give me a hug, and so those are some great memories.
3: Hauser was one of more than 200 former students, staff, and others throughout the community who walked the Lincoln Halls one last time during the district's final open house. A Bangor teacher is in jail after his arrest following an investigation into allegations of inappropriate communications with a student. Paul Sedergaski was arrested on a charge of grooming a child for sexual activity after the investigation by the district, Bangor police, and the sheriff's office. Heavy rains in the forecast are forcing Central and Logan to move up their annual high school football art game to tonight. The game and all the activities surrounding it are now set for 7 p.m. at UW La Crosse. I'm Brad Williams.
0: We don't abide by your rules. Sometimes it's okay to get unruly. 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
6: You know, we're always looking to get a little better. It's kind of like a no-duh thing. You ever hear anyone say, I'm looking to get a little worse today?
7: The Dolphins?
6: You ever too good at something? You're like, man, I need to dial it down. I need to dial it back a little bit. I'm looking to get a little worse at that.
7: Every day of my life.
6: Yeah. Matt LaFleur's like, yeah, we're always looking to get a little better every day on the offensive line.
7: Thank God.
6: Aaron Banks, is he going to get better? I mean, what a bad move that's been. LaFleur asked, how about the plan for Aaron Banks as we can practice?
8: Well, he'll be back out there at practice, and we're trying to get him ramped up, ready to go. But again, that's a process that we'll kind of we'll take through the week.
6: Doesn't seem good.
7: Trust the process.
6: Does not seem good.
7: No.
6: Doesn't seem good.
7: No.
6: All right, 608-321-1670. We'll get into that. Thanks for waiting on hold, line three. I know it's been a little bit. How you doing? Who is this?
9: Good morning, fellas. Happy Thursday. It's Patrick from Oshkosh, a fellow Hall of Famer.
6: You are not only a three-time Hall of Famer in Oshkosh, right? Or no?
9: Yes, sir.
6: Yeah. Where at again?
9: Lord. Oshkosh
6: Lords. Lords, yeah. The three-time. You are also now a Hall of Fame over the liner for the amount of time you just waited. Well, the patience is a virtue, and you have it, my friend. Well done. If I knew it was you, I would have stopped the commercials if I could have and put you on.
9: Thank you. I think my wife would beg to differ, but I don't care about that.
6: What's going on today, brother?
9: I've got three quick things. One is for Eric. You know, in the old world, you had a king, a queen, and a bunch of jesters.
6: Yeah?
9: Viking fans are all jesters, but there's a white queen, but it's kind of hard for the jester to kick the king's ring because you don't have any rings.
7: Shots fired.
6: So is Eric a jester or a queen?
9: Oh, he's a jester. Or he might be a jester sleeping with the queen. Who knows?
6: I'm mogging jesters at all time, by the way, Patrick.
9: Oh, yeah, we've all been there. Mm. Yes. I want to send Matt LaFleur a giant case of Listerine, because after the vomiting that he does in these press conferences, you got to have fresh breath, because it's a joke. Well, yeah, we'll coach them up, and then they want to be coached. This and these guys are pros. They know what's what. Quit BSing us.
6: Yeah. Quit yanking our chain, man.
9: Yeah. Knock it off.
6: Knock it off.
9: Put your big boy pants on.
6: Knock it off.
9: So I got a question for you guys, and then I'll let you go.
6: Yeah,
9: so my friends and I this weekend, we're discussing, because I grew up in the generation of the original Nintendo.
6: Oh, yeah. How old are you? How old are you, Patrick?
9: 50.
6: Okay. Yeah. Okay.
9: So, if you still had a Nintendo, which I still do, but there are three games that you can choose from, but you're only allowed to keep one out of the three, which one would it be? Would it be Mike Tyson's Punch-O?
6: Wow.
9: Super Mario Brothers?
6: The first
9: or
6: one?
9: Tecmo Bowl.
6: The first one or Mike the Tyson's third one? For Mario.
9: I like them all. So
6: yeah.
9: You got a little choice there. Actually, I like the second one more than the third one.
6: Really?
9: Yeah.
6: Were you? Wow. You can float with Princess Peach with the.
7: Wasn't that on Super Nintendo, though?
6: No. That was Nintendo.
9: No.
6: That was Nintendo.
9: Original Nintendo. Yeah.
6: Patrick.
7: Was 3 on.
6: No. 3 Super was. Nintendo? 3 was Nintendo as well. Super.
7: Really?
6: Yep. Super Mario. Yeah.
7: Super Mario.
6: Super Mario World was.
7: Oh, World. Yeah. Okay. Yeah. Yeah.
9: Yeah.
6: Patrick, I would go with Super Mario 3. Of all of them. I would rank them Mario. God, this is tough. Mario. Mike Tyson's Punch-Out, Tecmo Bowl, and that's no offense to Tecmo Bowl.
7: Was 3 the one with the tail?
6: Yeah, and the cover.
7: Spin
6: he's a raccoon.
7: And all
6: yeah.
7: that?
6: Yeah.
7: Yeah,
9: you like the raccoon.
6: Yeah, ooh. I do. Patrick, when I was, so my stepbrothers, my folks split up when I was 1. My mom remarried when I was like 4 or 5, and we moved in with my stepdad. I had older stepbrothers, who one's 50, I think, and the other's 48. So when I moved in, I had all of that. I had He-Man toys. I had the Nintendo. They had an Atari, too. So I remember moving and having an Atari.
7: Okay.
6: Atari, River Raid. River Raid Pitfall.
9: I had an Atari. Oh, so did I. I mean, I had Atari 2600.
6: Yeah, the River Raid, awesome. Pitfall. There was a game where you were.
9: Pitfall.
6: What was the game where you were the jet? You had to refuel all the time. It was hard as hell.
9: Mega Mania.
6: Yeah, dude. So I got to experience, like, the life of the 80s, but a product of the 90s. So I had the best of both worlds there, brother. So when I moved in, Nintendo.
9: Really retro.
6: Yeah. Oh, yeah. And then I still have my Sega Genesis.
9: Oh, I when I got the Sega Genesis,
6: with the Sega CD.
9: I was hooked on NHL hockey.
7: Oh, yeah.
6: Oh, dude, yeah.
9: And Sonic the Hedgehog.
6: Oh, Sonic is an all-timer, dude. Remember when you could get Sonic and Knuckles, and then you could put the Sonic 2 onto the Sonic and Knuckles? I don't know if you ever did this. You could put the cartridge into the cartridge, and you get to play Knuckles.
7: Yep.
6: Oh, take me back, dude. Take me back.
9: Knuckles was like the little redheaded stepbrother.
6: he was just pissed off at everything.
9: Yep.
6: Because he's redhead. Yes.
9: Yep. A little ginger fire there.
6: Yes. Yes. And I
9: you guys have a great rest of your day.
6: Hey, Patrick, a real last thing for you. I tried. Sure. Did you watch the new He-Man movie that came out?
9: No.
6: Don't. It sucks.
7: Oh.
6: I'll save you there's my review. Don't.
7: Do not.
9: Well, would if you had a choice, if your wife made you sit down and watch a Hallmark Christmas movie or He-Man again, which one would you choose?
6: Well, thankfully, my wife doesn't watch either. I'd put He-Man on and she'd yell at me to shut it off. probably He-Man. Ben, we love you, brother.
9: Love you guys.
6: See you.
7: Probably He-Man.
6: Sean texted and says, "You nerds. Hey.
10: Nerds.
6: Hey, we're well-rounded." Someone else texted, "Hey, what happened to the Jim Leonard story?"
11: Yeah.
6: I have it. It's right here. I was teasing it. Here, I'll give you a little, time is it? 7:09? I'll get to the Jim Leonard story right after line one. Good morning.
12: Evo.
6: Yeah.
12: I want to know what video game Matt LaFleur would actually be good at. Technoball, no way. I mean, the man knows nothing about football. Let's just be honest about that. But his quest for a win is like Matt LaFleur playing Zelda and not getting past, like, level one. You idiot! Go back. I want to know what video... Did Matt LaFleur ever know about video games? Because the point of a video game is to win it, unlike his philosophy at football. So let's just take a brief time out and find out. The man needs to go into the basement with a bag of Cheetos and some Mountain Dew Jolt Cola and try to figure out a scheme of actually winning this video game, because clearly... He has no idea how to look at a pad, which, oh, yeah, by the way, he did after that 4th-and-1 debacle. He sat on the sideline looking at it like, confused. What am I trying to figure out here? Well, you take the little man and you jump over the creatures, and then look at that. Look at that. You're a giant. You hit your head on a mushroom. Matt LaFleur, pay the hell attention. I am by Matt LaFleur. Techno Bowl for Christmas. Maybe he can figure that out, because he sure as hell can't figure out football.
11: I thought he'd be good at Paperboy.
6: Matt LaFleur can't even succeed at Wii Sports. Well, that's pretty easy. Well, kinda. I think that was Tommy Rage. Good call, Tommy Rage. Line two, good morning. I hear you. Line two, hello.
11: I can hear you breathing.
13: Thomas from LaCrosse.
6: It's Thomas. Thomas, were you rapping? Did you do a little Meek Mill last night on the Wisco Sports Show?
13: With G-Bills?
6: Yeah, with G-Bills, the one and only. Were you rapping?
13: Oh, yeah. That was me.
6: Hey, Thomas, how are you?
13: Yeah. I'm doing fantastic.
6: It sounds like
13: terrific.
6: It.
13: Terrific. Groovy. And all day long. And, is the most important part.
6: What is
13: it? As we say in the Screaming Eagles marching band.
6: Tell me more.
13: Tough Eagles lost on Saturday.
6: That's all right. There's always next
13: week. Hardinson University. We should have won that game. I'm being fair.
6: Okay. Not sure what happened. I don't know the ins and outs of it, but I'll take your word for it.
13: Yes. But we have one more non-conference game. We have that.
6: Okay.
13: To look forward to.
6: Okay.
13: And what else is going on?
6: You doing okay today? You seem a little disjointed. You called in. Did you have a... You all right?
13: Am I all right?
6: Yeah.
13: Am I all right? Yeah.
6: You okay. Aight? You aight?
13: deviate. I want to deviate just a tiny bit away.
6: Please. Yeah, please deviate.
13: I'm not sure if you guys heard about the helicopter crash yesterday.
11: I did.
6: What? No, this is news to me. What happened?
13: RJ, you want to throw Mr. Bo Thornton and the entire listening audience?
6: Thornton, not Thornton.
13: I've always said that last name wrong.
6: That's okay. Well, everyone does. I don't know why. There's only one N, and it's at the end of the name. There's no other N's in it.
13: Right.
6: Well, yes. What happened? Well, tell us, Thomas. Tell us what happened.
13: So there was, I think it was a bus crash. Oh, and by the way, shout out to West Ave. Hi, cars. If you hear some of that through my great status audio between three automatic noise canceling earbuds, you're welcome.
6: Thank you. Thank you. Thank you.
13: You're welcome. But basically, I think so they're covering in L.A. a bus.
6: Oh,
13: and,
6: was this the news reporters?
11: Yeah, the news reporters helicopter.
6: I heard about this. Sorry, yeah. I thought you were talking about, like, someone in Wisconsin.
13: Very, very, very, sad to hear.
6: Yes.
13: And I know that's
6: correct.
13: A lot of people.
6: Yeah. Yes.
13: Thank you. Yeah. I'm curious to hear what there's this YouTube channel I follow. His name is Captain Steve with three E's on YouTube. I'm curious to hear his reaction because he's a former American Airlines commercial airline pilot. He was there, I think, for like 30 years or something.
6: Yeah.
13: But,
6: well, I was talking with our chief meteorologist, Savannah Brito, and there was once a helicopter that they had to cover traffic, and I want to fly it. So I'm trying to get on a helicopter.
13: Well, that's my goal, too, one day. I mean, I have a...
6: I also want to fly a plane. I feel like if there was some kind of incident in the air that I could land a plane. I think I could.
13: Well, I mean...
6: I bet you I could land it upside down, too. Like Denzel Washington.
13: Well, Thorson, let's be real now. Like, if you were in a commercial airplane, you would not want to land that joint upside down.
6: No, I could. Right? If I'm built different, I could do it.
13: No.
6: Yes. I have the confidence.
13: No.
6: Yes.
13: No.
6: Yes.
13: No.
6: Yes.
13: But, okay, anyway. What else is going
6: just
13: on?
6: Just because you think you can doesn't mean I can't, you know? I can do it.
13: We'll keep her moving there. But anyway, on the Eagle beat, what else is going on?
6: I don't know. You called into me. We got to wrap this up. I don't really want to talk lacrosse wrestling. No offense to lacrosse, but...
13: Okay. Hey, shout out to Brewers. Boom shakalaka.
6: There we go. That's better. There you go, Thomas. That's better.
13: Boom shakalaka.
10: Boom shakalaka.
13: There we go.
6: Anything else, Thomas? I got to hit a commercial break here and got to Luke, Paul Christ.
13: How much more time do I have?
6: Five seconds. RJ, you lost RJ. You lost RJ. RJ took his headphones off. He's leaving the studio. You lost RJ.
13: Bye, RJ.
6: He can't hear you. You lost him.
13: Oh, okay.
6: In 5 seconds.
13: All right. Greg from Michigan.
6: What?
13: Do you remember Greg from Michigan?
6: Now you're losing me, Thomas. You're losing me. You're losing me fast.
13: He needs some thoughts and prayers. He needs some thoughts and prayers.
6: Oh, is he doing it? Mr. Positive? Is he doing okay?
13: Yeah. He is not. Oh. He is really, really badly in pain.
6: Oh, no. What happened?
13: Especially,
6: to him?
13: Like.
6: What's wrong?
13: I don't know for sure, but specifically in his leg. So I don't know if there's like joint pain or.
6: Oh, well, you.
13: He did not dive much deeper.
6: Oh, that's a bummer. Well, you tell Mr. Positive we're thinking about him, okay?
13: Would you seriously be praying for him?
6: Of course. Yeah.
13: If you're a man of faith or.
6: Of course I am. Yeah.
13: Deeply or what?
6: Yeah, of course, Thomas. What do you think? You must not think much of me, do you? Huh? Of course I am.
13: No. Of course I do. But that's what I got for you on.
6: All right. Well, thank you, Thomas. Thanks for calling in.
13: Week out from
6: I'm a little jealous. You rapped for Grant Bills last night. To this morning, you call in and bring it all down with the sad, bad news about everything. So I don't know what happened from last night to today, but I hope things go better.
13: Who knows? Maybe I'll call after the first week.
6: All right, see you, Thomas. See you, buddy. Keep your head up, all right? Oh, I don't know if you hung up on me or if the Gremlins got him. Yeah, Grant Bills of the Wisco Sports Show last night, he texted me. He said Thomas called in. It was unbelievable. He was rapping for me. Here, I have the audio. Here.
14: I used to pray for times like this, to rhyme like this, so I had to grind like that, to shine like this. Come on, Bird.
6: He calls in these raps for Grant Bills. He calls into me.
14: I used to pray for times like this, to rhyme like this, so I had to grind like that, to shine like this. Come on, Bird.
6: He calls that in for Grant. Calls in here for me. Talking about people, plane crashes, helicopters going down. Guys being sick and doubting my ability to land an airplane. All right, bring us home, line three.
15: Good morning, Evo. This is John.
6: Johnny, you handsome son gun. Where you been? How you been? We got a wedding coming up, too.
15: Congratulations on the Hall of Fame. Happy to hear.
6: Thank you. I know I'm missing you. Well, I'm not even doing... Here's how I'd rank. I'm going to be in lacrosse for Oktoberfest. Sadly, going to miss your wedding. I'm missing, obviously, the Hall of Fame induction. So, you know I would love to be at your wedding. You know that, right?
15: It's all right, Evo. Okay. It's going to be all right.
6: Okay. Well, beautiful bride.
15: So I've been
6: handsome groom.
15: Evo.
6: Yeah.
15: I work on the road, and this week I'm lucky enough to work in lacrosse, and I've been listening to you doing my morning chores since 6.
6: Yeah.
15: I've been having a great day.
6: Mm-hmm.
15: And then Thomas calls in, and it just it just ruins it, Evo.
6: It just heckin' ruins it. He brought us down, doesn't he?
15: It does.
6: Yeah. Vey, we need to move on, though. We got to rise above it, okay?
15: I'm working on an eagle.
6: Yeah. Thank you. someone calling in and here we go. Someone complaining that I never got to the Jim Leonard story. I have to go into work now, but at least I got to hear about how you like Super Mario 3, some sports show. No one made you listen. have a great day.
15: Have a great day, Evo.
6: Oh, you too, Johnny. See you, brother. There you go. Listen, someone who never messaged in said, what happened to Leonard's story? It said 704. Take a couple phone calls. I was going to get to it, which we're here till 10. Thanks. I'll go find it myself. I have to go into work now. At least I got to hear about how you like Super Mario 3, some sports show. Here's the thing. No one made you listen. I'm glad you did. No one made you tune in. And go find the story for yourself if you'd like to hear it. I'm going to get to it right after this commercial break. Patience is a virtue. So we'll do that coming up. All right. RJ's back. Nice to see RJ.
11: Hey, yeah.
6: Some
11: sorry.
6: Sports show.
11: I had an email I had to go respond to.
6: Yeah. Well, I responded to a caller who loves the show and wanted to know a couple of questions, and Super Mario 3 came up, so I'm going to talk about it. If you don't like it, don't listen. It's pretty easy. I don't come to your job and complain about what you do. I just don't do it because I don't care. You know, it's not that hard. All right, Jim Leonard, Paul Crist. Here's the headline from The Athletic. Jim Leonard, Paul Crist get candid about their Wisconsin football exits. We'll do that, I promise. Coming up next.

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7: Talk some Wisconsin football here. Obviously, the last couple of years have been a lot left to be desired. When Luke Fickell was hired, we thought we'd be competing for national championships. Instead, we're competing to get back to a bowl game.
8: Yes.
7: The Chef Boyardee Bowl. Sounds pretty nice right now.
9: Just like when Mark Antanasio said, we were popping champagne bottles just when we got to 500.
7: Yeah. So The Athletic had an article and teased it about 40 minutes ago. It's a four-hour show. We're here till 10, so. You
9: can't put everything in the same hour.
7: You can't just unload everything. Here's the headline. Jim Leonard, Paul Chris get candid about their Wisconsin football exits. And you'd think eventually, like, someone from Wisconsin would have this story. Well, Tim Graham has a story from The Athletic. He covers the Buffalo Bills. Buffalo. Here, I'll read some for you. Wisconsin fired football coach Paul Chris 2022 with the intention of pushing a proud program back to national dominance. Right? Mm-hmm. Athletic director Chris McIntosh named popular defensive coordinator Jim Leonard the interim head coach. And we all thought that Jimmy Leonard was going to be the coach. In fact, the Journal Sentinel reported it.
9: Yes.
7: Remember that?
9: And some people I know were told that Jim Leonard was told.
7: Yeah.
9: He was the next head coach.
7: Went on to say the Badgers finished admirably, all things considered. Leonard seemed the obvious choice to get the job permanently. But then McIntosh went outside the Wisconsin family, hiring Cincinnati coach and longtime Ohio State assistant Luke Fickell. For the first time in 4 years, Kristen Leonard gave...
9: And one-time Ohio State head coach.
7: Yeah, for the first time in 4 years, Kristen Leonard gave interviews about their Wisconsin departures in recent conversations with The Athletic.
9: You think they did it because the person who, one, fired them, two, lied to them, is no longer here? And the person who hired both of those men kind of have backed them in the recent months since that said person has left?
8: Say again?
9: Do you think they did this interview because the person who fired and then lied to them about hiring them is no longer here? And then the person who hired Crist and was a big proponent of Jim Leonard and was shocked when he didn't get hired is speaking out on his own radio show saying, are we better off than we were 4 years ago or 5 years ago? And they feel that they can say stuff without repercussion.
7: I don't know, RJ. What do you think?
9: I don't know. It's pretty wordy for, do you think they are saying this because McIntosh is gone?
7: I think so. I think is what you're saying, yes.
9: The Apple Man.
7: The Apple Man. Let's see here. Where was I?
9: Sorry. Yeah.
7: No, that's okay. I was responding to someone, too.
9: I was doing double speak for the sake of it.
7: Let's see here. In recent conversations with The Athletic, two coaches with deep affection for the alma mater described having the Camp Randall rug yanked from underneath them. Let's see here. Jimmy easily couldn't have been lumped into, well, we're a part of that, and we don't want that anymore, Chris said of McIntosh's decision. That's how the business goes. If guys want to make a big splash, then that's what he's going to do. This is Paul Chris. After a 36-9 win against Western Illinois Saturday, Wisconsin is 18-22 since Fickell took over. McIntosh wasn't around to see the most recent setback, a 41-13 loss to Notre Dame in the season opener.
9: Is that really a setback?
7: That was expected.
9: You're going up against the number four team in the country. But that's the view of a publication that nixed every beat writer they had on for zero local coverage. Sorry.
7: Let's see here. Despite signing a five-year extension in July 2024, McIntosh left Wisconsin in April to become the Big Ten's deputy commissioner for strategy. Fickell has struggled to keep Wisconsin competitive, going 7-6, 5-7, then 4-8 last season. Leonard, meanwhile, will make his debut as the Bills' defensive coordinator Sunday against the Houston Texans.
9: Got the win.
7: He did. I didn't agree with being fired, Crist said with a laugh. But they obviously wanted something different. This summer at Bills' training camp, Leonard recalled the challenge of taking over for a fired friend. But as the 2022 season progressed, he still needed to plan for the program's future in case he won the job. The chance thrilled Leonard, whose Badgers went 4-3 down the stretch and won their bowl game. Leonard said, quote, I knew how to make that place better. So given the opportunity, I felt like I had the plan, the structure, the organization set, and a plan for a lot of the people. So you get really excited about what that could look like, and they went in a different direction. But Wisconsin, a day after losing to Minnesota in the regular season finale, named Fickell head coach. He'd gone 53-10 over his last five seasons at Cincinnati. In 2021, he guided the Bearcats, obviously, a season high, number two in the AP poll, berth. Four-team cultural playoff as a group of five team. At the bowl game with Fickell patrolling the sidelines. Remember this, RJ?
9: He was on the sidelines. He didn't do anything. But he got the bowl win because he was already head coach at the time.
7: I remember he was just like trolling. I was processing at the time too. You saw Leonard,
9: yeah.
7: And you're like, man, I can't believe he's still coaching after getting denied the job.
9: Yeah.
7: And then you see, Fickell patrolling the sidelines. You're like, dude, there's got to be a championship.
9: At the time, he also had the offer to be co-defensive coordinator.
7: Yes, correct. Let's see here. Patrolling the sideline, Leonard called one more victory, although Fickell gets official credit for it because he held the head coach title. Fickell offered Leonard a job on his staff, but had already hired defensive coordinator Mike Tressel. Leonard declined. Crist said, quote, I thought Leonard was the right one to take over. This is Paul Crist.
9: Yeah.
7: I didn't see the change happening, but in that instance, it's hard to switch and not care about the good of the team anymore. I wanted to be the next guy, absolutely. I wanted him to be the next guy, absolutely, excuse me. Chris said of Leonard.
9: Chris wanted to be hired back.
7: Yeah, I wanted him to be the next guy, absolutely. Leonard, who played for the Badgers from 2001 to 2004, spent 10 years in the NFL. But just telling us backstory there. Here's Leonard. Quote, I got into thinking, this is year to year. Let's see how long this lasts. But it wasn't, I'm going back to Wisconsin. I'm going to be the head coach someday. I wanted to go back to Madison and help max out what that place could be. That was my only thought. After Leonard's first season as position coach, Wisconsin defensive coordinator Justin Wilcox went to Cale. Leonard was just 35 years old. Quote, when I had a chance to name a new defensive coordinator, I felt like Jim was everything we needed, Paul Chris said. He had coached only one season, but he had so much football experience. There wasn't a lot of discussion or any angst. Leonard's impact was immediate. 2017, the Badgers ranked in the top five nationally in the most defensive major defensive statistics. Wisconsin went on to rank fourth in total defense in 2019 and fifth in 2020. Leonard was a hot commodity in college football and NFL circles. He turned down all offers extended to him.
9: Even the Packers.
7: Quote, yeah, he told Matt LaFleur to kick rocks. Here's Paul Crist. Quote, he earned the right to have those other opportunities. But in the end, he did what was right for his family.
9: He appreciated him.
7: He never came across to me like he was chasing the money. I think he knew he'd have other opportunities. Jimmy had confidence he was going to get better as a coach. Leonard said, quote, I never planned on leaving. I was happy at Wisconsin.
9: I'm not effing leaving.
7: Then came 2022. The program wasn't showing enough strides toward being a Big Ten contender. The easy schedule, yada, yada, yada. The schedule included a home loss to 17-point underdog Washington State, a blowout loss at number 3 Ohio State, and a home loss to 7-point underdog Illinois, prompting Chris's out. Quote, to make a change like that at Wisconsin, that was, Chris said before his voice trailed off, the big picture was we were doing some pretty good things, but they wanted change. I don't spend a lot of time on things you can't control. But as a head coach, you feel responsible for the players you brought and the coaches and staff that you hired. You didn't know to what extent, but you knew things were going to change and it was going to be hard. After Wisconsin gave the job to Fickell, Leonard was unsure what to do next. Coaching was a nomadic profession, especially for assistants, who aren't in control of their fate as much as head coaches. Let's see, Leonard stayed involved in Illinois. Obviously, it was a Bielema, who followed over as Wisconsin coach. Let's see here. It was a couple days a week, Leonard said. I did it for Madison on his time in Illinois. I just wanted to keep my mind in it and help some people I knew. It was a cool bridge as I figured out what was going to be next. It was difficult to stay in the fringes, coaching in the sideline profession. Leonard has decided the Bills defense, yada, yada, yada. Okay, that's about it. Mm-hmm. So, and then it talks about Chris keeping a low profile. He was an analyst for Texas in 2023 and routinely rumored to be connected to various job openings. Chris said he's doing fine. He said, here's the last of it. Quote, when I got fired, I learned that personally, there are some people who don't turn the page and get over it. They're still miserable. That's a hard way to live life. And that's the end of the article.
9: Yeah. In knowing Coach Chris, he's not one to like dwell on things. I guarantee he even negotiated down that buyout. It was a lot more, and he walked away with just $11 million.
7: Yeah.
9: And it's because no matter what people think of him, he generally cares about what happened to this football program.
7: Mm-hmm.
9: And in the comments on all the postings I saw of this article, where people said he gave up and didn't have a recruiting staff, didn't do this, didn't do whatever. Well, there were rules on your staff still in the first couple of years into and after COVID that they couldn't have some more staff members in state positions. And whether you want to say athletics is or not, there were limits on your staff you could have. And then he still out-recruited Fickell. Not in rankings, not in anything like that. But last year, he still had guys he recruited that were drafted.
7: Yeah.
9: Fickell had zero. So you can say he neglected recruiting and all that. Fine. But when push comes to shove, he found the talent that Wisconsin always did with not having high recruiting rankings. Mm-hmm. And I'm not saying all the wrong choices were made. I just don't think he should have been fired midseason. You could have had that discussion and said, let me finish this season out, even though it was pretty hard after that Illinois game because it looked like the team quit. I get it.
7: Yeah.
9: I don't think it should have happened. I think the season probably still could have played out the way it did.
7: Mm-hmm.
9: You finish 7-6. I get you're trying to get a leg up on finding a new head coach. But since, you know, a lot of things were still in place and the rumblings were, I think Jim Leonard was going to be staying. This, a lot of the team stayed together, right? Yep. They didn't enter the transfer portal when Chris got fired. But as it's really one of those Jim Leonard, knowing some of the people in his circle, his idea for Wisconsin football was creating pretty much how you see football staffs now, ramping up a recruiting department mm-hmm. and all that. And he had a lot of commitments from coaches who had NFL experience, as well as some head coaches of college teams that would have come and been coordinators for him.
7: Yeah.
9: So like he had a plan. I'm not saying it would work, but he was going to move the program from where Paul Christ had it in staff and all that to a more NFL style offense to go with the defense that they had. And who knows what would have happened?
7: Mm-hmm.
9: Would recruiting have upticked? I don't know. But you did have a lot of people on that defensive side of the ball who cited, I am coming to play at Wisconsin because Jim Leonard played 10 years in the NFL.
7: Well, he's everywhere he goes, he's a success, right?
9: Yeah. And
7: everything he does, he's successful.
9: Everywhere he goes, every coach he's worked under, every coach he's played for has said, this man knows football.
7: Mm-hmm.
9: He gets it. He's when he would, like, he started in the NFL at 5'8". Like,
7: he could dunk before that, RJ, right, at 5'8".
9: Right. It's something that you don't see, but he's succeeded every place he's gone.
7: Mm-hmm.
9: And it's just one of those, the way it shaped out and played out is a bad look for everybody involved now, because now you're hearing the story from that other side being like, I mean, I guess he didn't say I was told I had the job and they didn't give it to me.
7: Right. Yeah.
9: There's also the rumor out there that McIntosh never talked to him.
7: Yeah.
9: There's a lot of things coming out of here that,
7: like what Chris says.
9: In retrospect.
7: Chris says, I didn't agree with being fired, but obviously wanted something different.
9: Hey, that's
7: his football.
9: That's his style of dry humor. I didn't agree with it.
7: Leonard said, I knew how to make that place better.
9: Yeah.
7: Given the opportunity. I feel like I had the plan, the structure, the organization set in a plan for a lot of people. I was excited about it,
9: mm-hmm.
7: But then they went in a different direction.
9: Yeah.
7: Now we got to take a break.
9: Oh.
7: That's a great article.
9: Now, do you think we'll get the Braylon Allen podcast?
7: No, never.
9: His coach has talked out about it. Come on, Braylon. It's up to you.
7: Braylon Allen said he was going to do a podcast, say a lot of things. What was that, like 3 years ago?
9: I bet come December we'll be closer to seeing that podcast, hearing that podcast.
7: You should have struck while the iron was hot. Well, maybe it's evergreen.
9: Well, he still wants to be able to come back someday.
7: Yeah, that's true.
9: So he can go scorched earth on the staff if it leaves.
7: Yeah. All right, there you go. There's a little peek into what Fickle caused Leonard, I guess, and Chris to say and think. We'll come right back.

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12: For WIZMnews.com, I'm Brad Williams. Vernon County and state health officials say there are two confirmed cases of measles in that county. The cases were confirmed through lab testing. Both the county and state are working to determine whether the cases are related to the other measles cases in the state. Dr. Ryan Westergaard from the Wisconsin Department of Health Services says new cases being reported are leading to reassessment of where measles is being found in the state.
13: Hopefully, we can contain it to a single travel-associated case, but we may learn that there's been person-to-person spread and more exposures as we go.
12: Health officials caution that those at highest risk are those who are not vaccinated or persons who aren't sure of their vaccination status. A Bangor choir teacher is arrested on allegations of child sex crimes. In a joint statement from the Bangor School District, the Sheriff's Office, and Bangor Police, they said the allegations involved teacher Paul Sadergaski having inappropriate communications with a student. Sadergaski was arrested on a charge of grooming a child for sexual activity. He's in jail held without bond awaiting a court appearance. The suspect in a couple of fires that were started at Valley View Mall is committed to a state facility for at least 90 days. David Sheldon is judged incompetent after a court-ordered evaluation. The fires were started in a bookstore and at a shoe display inside the mall back in July. A member of the Packers Hall of Fame visits La Crosse to speak about suicide prevention. Earl Dotson spoke on Wednesday to people attending a suicide prevention summit at UWL. Dotson was an offensive tackle with Green Bay for 10 years, but he has had personal struggles throughout his life, and his son Jared committed suicide 4 years ago. Dotson says he concealed his own problems from his family.
14: I hid everything I went through from my parents. Everything. Until one day we were sitting down talking, and it was just, I just put it all on the table, you know? I wish I would have put it on the table with my son.
12: Dotson urges people feeling troubled to open up with others and not to sweep their problems under the rug. Over 200 showed up for one final look at Lincoln as a middle school in La Crosse. WIZM talked with former students from the 1950s and staff who taught in the 80s. That includes Marielle Januszewski, back in her third floor classroom with a flood of memories, including the daily workout she had with her daughter.
15: We always had to walk up the steps. And at that time, I was pregnant with my daughter, and so I had to walk up those three flights of stairs every day, and I would always rest on the landings in between.
12: Marielle taught deaf and hard of hearing students at Lincoln in the mid-1980s. She says while it's emotional to look back, she's glad the historic building will find new life, serving the community as affordable housing. I'm Brad Williams.
16: 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WKTY on the Wisco Sports Zone.
17: If you're a new listener or listen to that, like, you got to get a little time and realize and grasp what it is. One complaint, though, I got the other day, RJ, I've been laughing at.
18: Okay.
17: And it's not about callers calling in and droning on about things that aren't sports related. I love talking to everyone. And here's the thing. If you don't like what callers are calling in about, how about you call in?
18: You can call in.
17: And then bring up what it is that you would like to talk about. It's very easy.
18: Force the situation.
17: Yeah, be the change you want to see. And I would love to talk with you about it.
18: Whatever you want.
17: Easily. One of my favorite complaints, though, I got this week was... There's been a lot of Matt LaFleur bashing.
18: Oh, yeah. You told me about
17: that. Give me one name. Well, if you, there's been a lot of LaFleur bashing, well, give me one name to replace him then. Okay, let's go back to 2018 when the highly successful NFL head coach Mike McCarthy was fired. And speaking of people calling in, it's full phone bank right now. This is a little soliloquy, then we have to hit a break. So there's not a lot of time. You have to stay on hold for a little bit. Mike McCarthy was fired December 2nd after Josh Rosen and the Cardinals... beat the Packers at Lambeau. It was one of the worst displays of football I've ever seen. I was there in attendance. It was terrible. Mike McCarthy has won a Super Bowl. He had more wins than Vince Lombardi. He's got a street named after him. He was fired midseason.
18: He was shown the door.
17: It was on Aaron Rodgers' birthday. I thought Aaron Rodgers was throwing games to get Mike McCarthy fired. Seriously.
18: He did. That is true.
17: I know he was a little banged up too, though. But Mike McCarthy fired midseason. A guy who won you a Super Bowl, had more wins than Vince Lombardi. More as a street named after him. He was fired mid-season, done dirty, on Aaron Rodgers' birthday.
18: On Aaron?
17: It was.
18: I know, but it just...
17: So, when Mike McCarthy was fired, like, well, give me one name. Give me one name to replace him. No one ever would have said Matt LaFleur. Joe Philbin interviewed, obviously, he's the interim. James Campen, Frank Cignetti Jr.
18: Not Kirk Cignetti.
17: No. Let's see here. There were names. Let's see here. Eric Bieniemy was a name that was out there.
18: That's a name.
17: Pagano. Jeff Pagano.
18: Chuck Pagano?
17: Sorry, I was about to say Jeff. Chuck Pagano, excuse me. He was a name. There was, God, I have to go get the list, dude. Brian Flores, Josh McDaniels, Todd Monken, Adam Gase, Jim Caldwell, Pat Fitzgerald. These were the big-time names that were to be interviewed, were interviewed for the Packers head coaching job. No one would have said, let's hire Matt LaFleur.
19: Let's hire that guy who gave Derrick Henry his lowest rush yards in a season.
17: Matt LaFleur, OC of the Tennessee Titans. He actually brought the offense down from the year previous for the Titans with Derrick Henry as a running back.
18: Yeah.
17: So the people that say, no, well, give me one name. Give me a little Matt LaFleur, bitch. Give me one name. No.
18: No, because...
17: You wouldn't have said Matt LaFleur in 2018, I'll tell you that.
18: Yeah.
17: I was reading an article PackerNews.com, and it was all of these, Brian Flores, Eric Bieniemy, Pete Carmichael was on there too, Todd Monken, yeah.
18: Who the hell is Pete Carmichael?
17: He was the Saints offensive coordinator.
18: Oh, okay.
17: And there was a throwaway line after that paragraph of all the big time, and then the Packers are probably going to interview some lesser-known assistants. And then Matt LaFleur was on one of the sentences there, like a throwaway sentence. Like no one ever would have said Matt LaFleur.
18: No, nobody.
17: So when you say, well, give me a name. No, I'm in the firing business.
18: Yeah.
17: I'm not in the hiring business.
18: Not my job.
17: He's under pressure, though, baby, I'll tell you that.
20: News of the Weird coming up next, I'll tell you that. Oh, our guy Daner says, I was also at the game against the Cardinals. It was my first in my first game in person. I took my dad. Oh, man. I took my dad to the game. I had to drive Pam Yonke, the fabulous farm babe. I had to, she had some like broadcasters and friends that were in town. They were like 80 plus years old. I had to drive them back in my tiny like little car that
21: Golf,
20: I had.
21: Right?
20: My Ford or my Volkswagen Golf GTI. They had luggage suitcases, and I had a friend I was driving home to in a snowstorm.
21: That's right.

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5: 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Evo and the crew will tap the can with the Over the Line crew on Friday morning, thanks to Michelob Ultra. 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
10: And a little quickie right here.
11: Not good, huh?
10: Lord Bob had texted and said, "I'm so offended today. I'm so offended. If you ask really nice, I might just listen to your show." Hey, we had a flurry of phone calls. I loved who was it that called in from Avoca? Was it Jeff? He said, "Hey, I think you're awesome. Screw the haters, but my sister doesn't like you. She thinks you're mean. I'm the nicest guy I'll ever meet." Right, RJ, you a-hole?
11: Yeah, you fart sniffer.
10: You old spoon dancer. All right, we'll free up after 8 here. Rob Reichel going to join us at 8:20. Nick Olson covers the Badgers at 9:30. Let's see. I did see a story. RJ, Western Michigan. Here's the news of the weird.
11: Yeah.
10: Not even that weird. Did he delete it? It says, "We're sorry, Western Michigan NCAA Football Oversight Committee said if instant replay protocols at Michigan had been correctly followed, the game's outcome would have been different." But they can't over.

0: turn the result remains a Michigan victory.
1: Mm.
0: Is that weird, or is that just the fix is in, man?
1: It's just the fix is in. Now Michigan is 2-0 with a win over Oklahoma. Maybe that was a look-ahead game.
0: Hey, Western Michigan, it's a long way to the top if you want to compete for a national championship, all right? And part of that's got to become cooking with
1: some home cooking.
0: Some home cooking.
1: Maybe if you get that game in... Oh, where are they?
0: The committee said that instant replay protocols were not followed by the Big Ten, and had they been followed, the outcome of the game would have been different.
1: Hey, they followed some replay.
0: Okay, the clock was at zero, and then if you can say that it wasn't followed properly, can't you be like, I don't know, when the clock hit zero and it was over that Western Michigan won?
1: Like,
0: I don't think it's that hard.
1: You're the NCAA. You can overturn this.
0: It's not hard. We all saw what happened.
1: And then
0: the clock
1: Oklahoma's
0: hit zero.
1: Look even worse.
0: I don't think this is as big of a... I mean, it is big, but you could just be like, hey, here's the evidence. We all saw it. The Oversight Committee. RJ, is that an oxymoron now?
1: Yes.
0: Considering
1: Congress is
0: the blind committee
1: for college football or college sports now.
0: Appleton Oshkosh writes like we love you. Everyone else, we continue.
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4: Vernon County and state health officials say there are 2 confirmed cases of measles in that county. The cases were confirmed through lab testing. Both the county and state are working to determine whether the cases are related to the other measles cases in the state. Dr. Ryan Westergaard from the Wisconsin Department of Health Services says new cases being reported are leading to reassessment of where measles is being found in the state.
5: Hopefully, we can contain it to a single travel-associated case, but we may learn that there's been person-to-person spread and more exposures as we go.
4: Health officials caution that those at highest risk are those who are not vaccinated or persons who aren't sure of their vaccination status. A member of the Packers Hall of Fame visits La Crosse to speak about suicide prevention. Earl Dotson spoke on Wednesday to people attending a suicide prevention summit at UWL. Dotson was an offensive tackle with Green Bay for 10 years, but he has had personal struggles throughout his life, and his son Jared committed suicide 4 years ago. Dotson says he concealed his own problems from his family.
6: I hid everything I went through from my parents. Everything. Until one day we were sitting down talking, and I just put it all on the table, you know? I wish I would have put it on the table with my son.
4: Dotson urges people feeling troubled to open up with others and not to sweep their problems under the rug. Over 200 showed up for one final look at Lincoln as a middle school in La Crosse. WIZM talked with former students from the 1950s and staff who taught in the 80s. That includes Marielle Januszewski, back in her third floor classroom with a flood of memories, including the daily workout she had with her daughter.
7: We always had to walk up the steps. And at that time, I was pregnant with my daughter, and so I had to walk up those 3 flights of stairs every day, and I would always rest on the landings in between.
4: I'm Brad Williams.
8: Play it safe? 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
0: You know, some people can never be happy, and that's okay. I love the haters. I love you. You still listen, still participate. It warms my heart. You know you can't please them, no matter what you could do. You could cure anything. You could walk on water. I could walk on water, and the haters would say, you know, but he didn't swim. Didn't swim. That's all right. Paul Christ was talking about, finally an article. Paul Christ and Jim Leonard were talking to The Athletic about, I'm no longer being here. I mean, Jim Leonard was talking about how he had a plan. He had all the right things in place, he thought. He was ready to go. And then he was gone. Fickell came in with his staff, and he offered him some kind of quasi-co-defensive coordinator position. And it's like, yeah, no. No, thank you. Leonard said, quote, I knew how to make the place better. Given the opportunity, I felt like I had the plan, the structure, the organization set, and the plan for a lot of these people. So you get really excited about what could have it been, what could have it looked like. And then they went in a different direction. Paul Christ, at the end of this article, he had said, when I got fired, I learned that personally, there are some people who don't turn the page and get over it. They're still miserable. It's a hard way to live life. It's like the haters. Again, I could walk on water. And they'd say, yeah, but you didn't swim. So, yeah, you got a 4-hour show, but you didn't talk sports every single second. Well, guess what? I live my life. Sports isn't the only thing. And I'll talk about whatever the hell I want to talk about when I want to talk about it. Just so happens to be talking Wisconsin football right now. Every phone line full. And this is what I love about you guys. You show up and show out every day at 608-321-1670. And again, if you don't like what's being talked about, I have a solution for you. You call in. Well, you can turn it, or you can call in and talk about what you want to talk about, and I will so gladly talk about it with you. I like to talk. I have the gift of gab, I've been told. So does this guy. Vagabond John, what up, baby?
10: I tuned in late. Did I miss some hate mail?
0: Nah, I just teased the Leonard story, and then a couple of people called in, and we were talking about random stuff, and someone had just said, I've had enough. Yada yada yada. You know, just talking crap to me. It's fine. And I said, "Hey,
10: we have the toilet flushing brigade. You can join that. That's even fun. You can just call in, flush a toilet, and hang up.
0: No one makes you listen, but I appreciate you listening. And if you don't like about what's being talked about, either turn it or be the change you want to see. Call in and voice your opinion and talk about what you want to talk about. It's pretty easy. I'm a pretty easygoing guy, you know."
10: Be the change you want to see. Correct. In the world.
0: Yeah.
10: Every line's full, so I'll move quick here. You are spot on when you say one of the dumbest thoughts a man can hold is, well, who's next?
0: Yes.
10: It's if you hold that thought, recognize that you are holding one of the dumbest thoughts that has ever been held, right? surely you believe. If you hold that thought, surely you believe there is a human out there who is not currently a head coach who will someday win a Super Bowl as a head coach. There's somebody out there. And for who's next? Man, let the interview process carry out. I'm not in the room.
0: Yeah, I'm not.
10: That's
0: I'm not
10: hiring. Our job.
0: How boring would that be? Having to hire someone? No.
10: I do that for my day job. Yeah. I'm not going to do that for, you know, my hobby.
0: Yeah. I got to hire people here once in a while. It is just nauseating sometimes.
10: But I do wonder, you know, on the topic of hiring, Luke Fickell is a great example. You could, if you said, well, who's next? You could find somebody like Luke Fickell in the NFL, right? That really hot new coordinator or lower level head coach or, you know, college head coach and say, look, this would be nobody gets fired for buying Intel, right? Nobody gets fired for hiring Luke Fickell.
0: Mm-hmm.
10: But you can't go in with that mindset. So even if you do have a guy in mind, you cannot go into the interview biased, saying, I really want to hire this guy. Because otherwise you're going to end up like Chris McIntosh,
0: mm-hmm.
10: not ask a guy a single question in the interview, and you're going to be totally not on the same page. You're going to have a guy come into the Wisconsin football program and start the air raid.
0: Yeah. Look at Luke Fickell. Luke Fickell's like, I really want to work with Phil Longo. I've always wanted to work with him. I have my blinders on for Phil Longo. And look what happened. Their offense was offensive.
10: So the dumbest thought you can hold.
0: It was offensive to my eyes.
10: Before I even open up the position, well, who would I hire next? You can't worry about that. But you have to run a real interview process. You can't rely on, you know, nepotism. You can't rely on cronyism. You have to run a clean interview process and go find the right candidate and hire him. So is Matt LaFleur the right guy? No. It's year 8. Absolutely not. By the way, quick week 2 poll check. Week 1, ahead of all the games, I put out a poll that said, the combined over-under is 16.5 for the Packers and the Badgers. And about 70% of people polled and responded, yes, we're going to take the over 16.5.
11: Mm-hmm.
10: Today, that number is down to 30. So we had almost a 40-point swing after just two games for the Badgers and one for the Packers.
11: Yeah,
10: I feel like we kind of feel that on Sports Talk Radio, too. So,
0: hey, Vega, I want to leave you with this. In this article that The Athletic wrote, a Buffalo centric reporter from The Athletic caught up with Jim Leonard and Paul Chryst about their time at Wisconsin. Think of that for a second. Paul Chryst said he earned the right to have those opportunities on Jim Leonard. But in the end, he did what was right for his family. He never came across to me like he was chasing the money. I think he knew he'd have other opportunities. Jimmy had confidence he was only going to get better as a coach. And then Leonard said, and I quote, I never planned on leaving. I was happy at Wisconsin. And here we are. Paul Chryst is doing whatever Paul Chryst is doing. Jim Leonard's in Buffalo, and we're hoping we can get to the Chef Boyardee Bowl.
10: He's helping raise his grandkids. That's there what Paul Chryst is doing. Sitting on his $10 million buyout. And I didn't know, Evo. I've been teaching that stuff for a long time. I didn't know that Paul Chryst got Jim Leonard to coach. If it weren't for Paul Chryst, Jim Leonard may have never coached football. I didn't realize that. So that was in the article, too. But all right, I'll let you get to it.
0: Much love, later, brother. You know, they say you don't know what you got till it's gone. Line two, good morning.
12: Earring.
0: Here, kitty.
12: I want to know who it is. Come on. You are dropping the ball, man.
0: On what?
12: When these people call and complain,
0: I don't have a name. I don't have a name. I don't have a name. There's no name on it. There's no name. They're nameless. There's no name.
12: Hang on. My phone's going. Oh, so if they call you, okay. It'd be fun to expose them. If they can't take the criticism, I mean,
0: it's not a name.
12: If I had a dollar for every time somebody called me a name, I'd be a billionaire.
0: Listen, I understand sometimes if you want to hear some sports stuff and then you got people calling in talking about like Super Mario 3 or this and that. I get it, but that's what makes it. That's me. That's my life. I'm not going to do a show that I don't want to do. I'm going to do the show how I want to do it, how I'm feeling, what I want to say, and how I want to say it. I don't live my life listening to other people tell me how to live it, okay? Boom.
12: There's other stations at the Big Ten 70 has three people that talk to you. If you want sports, there's other options. But it's always fun to know who does what because anyway, I was calling a couple of reasons. I think the reason one, by the way, Ben, who's the caller? It was RJ. Yes, you do fire somebody in midseason. You do not keep somebody on the last five or six games. Look at Philadelphia Phillies, 10 games under, fired them. Now they're 15 above. You do not wait until the end of the season. And he said, well, players would jump ship. I'd love to know, maybe Begabon Jizzle would know this. If a coach is fired, say, October 10th, and players start to go to the portal, do they lose their no money? Because the fact they're no longer playing at UW, they quit. Do they forfeit their deal? If they do, they're not quitting until the end of the season. But I think Jim Leonard... Yeah, I think Jim Leonard wasn't hired because when he's talking about the future of the program, I've not heard anybody say once the nil and the contracts and money that was on the horizon. I have a feeling that Leonard didn't have the experience, and that's why Apple Man got scared and brought in Luke, who was dealing with $60 million payrolls at Ohio State.
0: Mm-hmm.
12: But yes. You do fire him immediately at UW if you want to salvage anything. But that's why I'm thinking Leonard behind the scenes is he didn't have the business experience to bring the program into as far as the nil. I'm just guessing.
0: I don't know.
12: But anyway.
0: I don't know either.
12: It's a sad day. The Brewers. Oh my! It's just sad.
0: Why is it sad, Dave? They four
12: and the Brewers suck.
0: What do you mean?
12: I hope they do take care of Philadelphia next week because the Cubs have got the worst bullpen in baseball.
0: Yeah,
12: I think the Cubs have got 21 walk-offs by their bullpen. And
0: hey, you got PCA. You got that going for you, Dave.
12: Yes, I mean, can you imagine what that kid's going to do if he keeps his act together? 40-40. He already eclipsed the greatest left-handed hitter in Cub history at 24 years old.
0: You got DC.
12: You got a
0: bum manager. You got no bullpen, but hey, you got PCA.
12: But other than that, no, Milwaukee. I mean, I kind of hope to keep doing what. Well. That means all my tickets are going to be that much more valuable.
0: There you go. There you go. You're division champions, the Milwaukee Brewers, Dave.
12: Yeah, but other than that, guys, hey, going to the next one. People complain. I love them.
0: Dave, most complaints I ever get is about you. It would be
12: yes.
0: Then the next would be
12: say anything positive, people.
0: And it'd be
12: if
0: like
12: you want positive. Yeah. Guess what? Go to church and pet a dog.
0: Usually, it's complaints about you, Dave, and then about me. And it'll be like one offhand. I'll talk sports for like 3 hours and 20 minutes. And God forbid, in the 40 that still exists, I say something that's not sports. Then it's a complaint. It's so funny. Anyways, Dave, we love you, buddy.
12: Yeah, pet a dog, people. Pet a dog.
0: Good boy. See you, Dave.
12: Meow.
0: Line 3, good morning.
13: Hey, what's up?
0: Mississippi Drew.
13: You got Robbie coming in, right?
0: He will be on the phone lines, yes, indeed.
13: Can you do me a favor?
0: Yeah?
13: Because he's an honest guy, and he'll just tell you like it is.
0: Yeah?
13: I want his opinion on the Kyler Murray hit. I want to hear what he has to say about it.
0: Okay.
13: And don't.
0: Don't lead him somewhere. Way.
13: Right.
0: Why? Because here's my opinion on it. I don't even think it should have been a foul.
13: Right. And I would disagree with that.
0: That it shouldn't have been a foul?
13: Yeah.
0: Why?
13: Van Ness was fine because Bullard.
0: Kyler, he didn't give himself up.
13: Knock him out of the game and it worked. Which, I mean, in a way is. I mean, that's his choice, and, you know, safeties are nuts. You gotta be a little nuts. But, I think that was a dirty hit.
0: Really?
13: But,
0: interesting.
13: Oh, yeah. Yeah. And he wasn't, by the way, he was sliding on his side. The first thing to touch was
0: it was not. Yeah. No, he was going forward.
13: Watch it again.
0: I've watched it a couple times.
13: Okay, well, watch it again because obviously your eyes don't work. Then
0: well, I would say that your eyes don't work.
13: His calf hits first, and then his hip, he's going
0: forward. He's not sliding though.
13: He's not going. What do you mean? What do you mean?
0: He's not sliding. He's diving forward. Now. I don't.
13: No, he's not.
0: I'm literally watching it right now. He leads with his shoulder going forward. He does not slide with his legs first.
13: No, he's like off to the side. What touches the ground first, Ebo?
0: Is something wrong with your TV? Like, he lunges forward, shoulder first. I'm watching it right now. It's like on repeat.
13: Right. What touches the ground first? What part of his body touches the ground first?
0: Well, as he's diving forward, shoulders and head first, his shin is on the ground first because that's the closest thing to the ground.
13: I would call that his calf, not his shin.
0: Is your TV? Is something wrong with your TV?
13: Oh my goodness! Well, I'm generally
0: curious. Is there like a big crack? Like did it make the image flip or something? I mean, that wouldn't work either.
13: Well, I mean, you know me, Amish.
0: I don't say that. That's goose eggs. I'm just.
13: TV.
0: I've seen some people try to say that he was giving himself a this and that, and then I go and watch what happened, and it's. It's like you were to tell me that 1 + 1 = 2. I would disagree with you, and you'd say that I'm wrong, but you're wrong.
13: Okay. Well, I don't know.
0: Let me ask you a question.
13: If you're not willing to be an honest with yourself person,
0: what?
13: I don't know how to resolve it.
0: If you were looking at a compass, what direction does the sun set in?
13: If you're looking at a compass?
0: Well, like, where does it, you know, just to help you out. I'm trying to help you here.
13: Well, it rises in the east.
0: Yes. Okay, what color's the sky?
13: Well, now that's debatable, isn't it?
0: Well, if you were to say the old adage, what color, if you look up the sky, what color is it?
13: Right now, it's like a murky gray.
0: Blue. What color's grass in the summer?
13: Well, it can be green.
0: Okay, so I'm starting to understand now your stance on this Kyler Murray hit. Okay, are boobs good?
13: Well, this is a ridiculous question, of course.
0: Okay, well, I thought this question about Kyler Murray was a ridiculous question. I was just checking, Drew.
13: But, okay, you know what? You don't have to. You can spin it any way you want.
0: I don't think I'm spinning.
13: Either way, he gets down, crouches, and delivers the blow to his head on purpose. It's obvious.
0: I just don't see it. I just, not at all. And I just, no, not at all.
13: But so just ask Robbie.
0: I will.
13: But don't lead him.
0: I won't lead him. I'm going to say, hey, Rob, we'll do our little whatever intro. And then I'll be like, Rob, before we get into it, I'm curious. What's your honest opinion on the hit on Kyler Murray? I'll say it just like that. Is that okay?
13: That's perfect.
0: Okay.
13: That's perfect.
0: Done.
13: Hey, as far as Vagabond John, he's right. That thought is ridiculous.
0: What's ridiculous? Sorry, what is?
13: The thought of, oh, well, who are we going to get?
0: Oh, yeah, dead? I know. Like, well, I've been saying that
13: like
0: all week.
13: That's like staying in a horrible marriage, you know, and being like, well, I'm afraid I may never find another. It was like, sure, my wife beats me and cheats on me, but
0: I don't think I can find anyone better.
13: But I may never get another. Like, it's the stupidest. Like, that's a loser mentality. Who we get? Oh,
0: all right, Drew. I gotta run because I gotta get Rob on. I won't call Rob on. That's the first question I'll ask. Okay.
13: All right.
0: Hey, what's later, 2 + 2?
13: 4.
0: Okay. So you're not.
13: I got a lot going on. I mean, so do I.
0: But I look at this hit, and I'm like, I just don't see what you're seeing. Drew, we love you, buddy. See you, man.
13: All right, later.
0: All right, one more before Robbie, real quick. Line one. Good morning,
14: Buffalo Soldier.
0: AC
14: yeah,
0: and Puddy.
14: Yeah, they're great.
0: Yeah, well, God. I'm just trying to test Drew, like universal.
14: Three heart attacks in the last half an hour.
0: Like, we're just universal questions that everyone can agree on. I thought this was.
14: Yeah. Hey, the first heart attack I had is when you brought up Josh Rosen. My God, I forgot all about that. So I looked him up. I forgot how much I wanted to punch his face even before that game.
0: Yeah.
14: Talk about a punchable dude. Oh, that one hurt.
0: Yeah.
14: But the whole Leonard thing, I mean, I don't know if Fickell's a good coach, X's and O's. I don't even know if Leonard is, per se. But I think the excitement would be fun again. Just I remember going back to the Barry Alvarez hiring and stuff like that. Mm-hmm. But like Vagabond said, too, and I think Drew just kind of tried to hit on it, too, is who are we going to get? And I kind of felt the same way when the Brewers were going through their change. I'd never heard of Murph, and now... Now look what they're doing. So I don't necessarily need it to be a former Badger or anything. I just want to like do the interview, get the right dude, please. Mm-hmm. My God,
0: please.
14: Yeah. And then I hate to bring this up earlier, but I had forgotten all about my 20th birthday. It sounds crazy, but my girlfriend at the time got me Super Nintendo, it was Nintendo.
0: Yeah.
14: I didn't sleep for 3 days because all I did was play it because I thought it was the greatest. Super Tecmo Bowl with Bo Jackson was the greatest thing.
0: Oh,
14: watch the Family Guy episode where Peter just runs all over the field. Nope, gonna come. Nope, going back for self. Nope, here we go. It is so true. My friend and I would skip college and just drink pop and then occasionally beer
0: awesome.
14: And then get a Jack's pizza and just play that all day. It was awesome.
0: AC? I gotta get Robbie on. Anything else quick, buddy?
14: Yeah, real quick, with Miz and the Brewers, I think the coolest thing is the fact that the rest of the team steps up when he pitches because they're not spoiling his good starts. You know, you're not seeing him get yanked. So, and then the other day you played Static X. I think it was Love Dump.
0: It was Love Dump.
14: Yeah, if you could crank Dirt House at some point, that's a great
0: one. I love that song. AC, I'll do that for you, brother. We love you, man.
14: Right on. Have a good day.
0: See you, buddy. Rob Reichel coming up into the haters. God forbid we talk something that's not sports for a little bit. I'm not a robot. I'm a human living. Be right back.

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9: Packers, Jets, J-E-T-S. Then you look at Matt LaFleur and go, WTF, fourth quarter. Rob Reichel, Forbes.com, Conley Media. Robbie, good morning, brother. What's happening?
10: Nobody's fault, Ebo.
9: But Matt LaFleur's fault.
10: But who, little Matt, huh? Yeah.
9: Hey, before we get into this, Rob. Before we get into this.
10: Trying to save a soul to life. I don't like his odds, Ebo.
9: I don't wanna do anything that could impact your response here. So I'm just going to get right into it first before we get into the Jets.
10: Sounds good.
9: And I'm not going to tell you why it came up or anything, whatever. And you can confirm that off air, I did not bring up anything.
10: Not a thing.
9: Okay. We just talked about the Brewers. Okay. Ready? All right. Here, Rob.
10: Yep.
9: Rob Reichel, Forbes.com, Conley Media. Rob, what is your honest opinion on the hit on Kyler Murray?
10: Oh, I didn't think it was any big deal. Yeah. Nope.
11: That up, baby, Rob.
10: Totally
11: fine. Let's go.
10: Totally fine with it, Evo.
9: I don't even think it was a foul.
10: I would have been fine with that. I mean, Evo, you know nobody misses 1994 football more than me. In fact, I think a couple nights ago I watched the AFC Championship game from 1994 again. It was Chargers Steelers. I mean, it's that's real football, Evo. I mean, this this watered down crap we're watching today, where you don't even have kickoffs for the most part anymore. And I have to tell you, I'm gonna run an onside kick, right? I mean, what's next? I have to get to the line of scrimmage and tell you it's a run play.
9: Mm.
10: Good frickin' Lord, Evo. No, I was absolutely fine with that.
9: Thank you, Rob.
10: No.
9: I had a listener that we'd be arguing, and he's talking about Kyler Murray, look, slid. I'm like, and what? This video, are we watching different videos? Like, Kyler Murray went head first. He didn't slide, like, giving himself up. There's a reason why Kyler Murray's always hurt. It's because he does stuff like that.
10: And Evo, in those moments, I don't think Bullard, for example, led with the helmet or anything like that. It's just, you can slow all that stuff. I mean, the other thing too, right, is we have technology at such crazy advanced level today versus what we once did. If you can slow this down and go freeze frame and frame by frame on all this kind of stuff, and we know football just doesn't work that way. It's a bang bang sport, and you can slow it down and look at it in those still shots like that, targeting in college football, which is garbage to me, throwing these guys out stuff like that. And you can find fault in all this kind of stuff. Now, there are obviously certainly blatant situations where it comes up. That wasn't the case at all Sunday. And, I did not think that was a big deal. And, I know one of those Vikings guys said he wish he would have went back after Bullard harder or something like that. And give me a break.
9: Yeah, so, give me a break. All right, thank you, Rob. I just had to ask. I said I would ask.
10: I don't know. I mean, I was taught these guys were all alphas and gladiators, and that's just how the game was played. Yeah. So, I mean, they're not running around with pom-poms. Although in Minnesota, I guess they have male cheerleaders, so you never know what the frick is possible anymore. So.
9: Just Rob out of nowhere. Rob.
10: You think anybody pays to go to these games to watch dudes running around in tight shorts doing back?
9: Well, I'll even say this. I don't even care if there's women cheerleaders because I don't care. I'm not even looking at that either.
10: No.
9: So, Rob.
10: No, I know. Right. Sorry for my, off.
9: No, we don't apologize here, Rob. That's why I love you, Rob. You're a wild card sometimes. It's funny. Robbie, and I don't disagree. Rob, when it comes to the offensive line, we were talking on Tuesday about this, and Rob, and I asked you, was there hope? And you said no. Not at all for the offensive line for the Green Bay Packers. I think you just had a story at Forbes.com about this. Rob, tell me about the offensive line. Is Aaron Banks going to play? Is the line, I mean, we kind of talked about it the other day. Is it going to get better? Like, is there hope? What? Tell me about the line, please. Please.
10: Well, Evo, I don't think they can run out that same set of guards again this week, for starters. I mean, they're not going to do anything, obviously, with Morgan or Ryan or Bako Bawili. But the guards... I mean, Donovan Jennings last week, Evo, again, I don't always take Pro Football Focus as a Bible, but they do a pretty good job, and they're going to be in the ballpark. I mean, they rated him as the 65th out of 66 guards in football last week. His grade was 39. I think Elton Jenkins over in Cleveland was in the high 80s or something like that. You know, the guy they let walk out of town, who had been an all-pro left guard for him a couple different years. So, I just don't believe they can trot, Donovan Jennings back out there for example, Ebo. I don't have it in front of me. I think he gave up, three or four hits and a sack or something like that in last week's game. I'd have to go find the numbers again, but it was dreadful. Again, all I remember is he was 65th out of 66 guards. But again, Aaron Banks has to play. If it's not Banks, I'm thinking they'll go with the rookie this week. Maybe Yager Burton is the guy they will. Again, he got a ton of work there this summer. Maybe just didn't feel he was ready in week one with that level of noise. I mean, what they said was, Jennings' third year on the team and the system, maybe better equipped to handle the noise. That wasn't the case. Jennings wasn't equipped. He wasn't ready. Again, I was surprised. Maybe not surprised, but I thought he was a bubble guy to even make the football team, Ebo, back in, two, three weeks ago when they put together the roster. So my guess is Yager Burton might get that spot if Banks can't go.
9: Well, weren't they glazing Burton during training camp, being like, this guy's really good?
10: Yeah. No, and I think the guy's got a real bright future. Again, one of these mid-round draft picks, Ebo, that they've discovered. on the offensive line that have turned into really good players. And they've had a lot of success in the mid rounds there through the years, like Bako Bawili at right tackle right now was a fourth. Sitton was a fourth. Lang was a fourth. Lindsley, I want to say, Lindsley might have been a little bit higher. Josh Myers was a second. He was obviously higher. Trace their history. Well, they've got a lot of mid-round offensive linemen that have really panned out, and I think Burton's got a chance to be the next one. Well, Rivera, I'm just thinking back now even further. Rivera was a six, right?
9: Lindsley was a fifth round. I want to say fourth, but I think it was a fifth. Now you got me thinking.
10: Who's that, Corey Lindsley?
9: Yeah, I think it was a fifth.
10: He may have been a fifth. Yeah, he slipped in my mind a little bit.
9: Here, I'll look it up.
10: They've got all these mid round guys, and I think Burton's going to fall into that pile down the road, Evo, where you're saying, boy, they found a really good player there in the middle rounds of on the offensive line. I would think, Evo, if Banks can't go, they've seen enough of Jennings that they wouldn't go down that road again with him. Right guard, I mean, we'll see, Evo. I don't think they're going to move on from Monk, but Monk's not a guy you maybe want starting. I could see them going to Belton, though, potentially this week, and maybe the guards are, Belton and Burton, for example, instead of Monk and Jennings. Belton didn't have a good summer. We all know that.
9: Yeah.
10: They screw around and they, have these guys play so many positions. I think it turns into a mess. But, Evo, here's what's crazy. When they went to Chicago, Jordan Love had made the one start in year two at Kansas City. But really, for all practical purposes, Jordan Love, the first time he was the starter was 2023. They go down to Chicago in week one. They beat up the Bears 37-20 that day. His line that day from left to right, Evo, three short years ago was David Bakhtiari, who's going to be a Packer Hall of Famer. Elgton Jenkins was a Packer Hall of Famer. Josh Myers, who was really underappreciated, I thought, in Green Bay. John Runyon, same deal, undervalued in Green Bay, a really solid player. And then Zach Tom at the time, now Zach Bako Bawili. And Zach Tom at that point in time, Evo, was playing outstanding mm-hmm. football. When they went to Minnesota 4 days ago, the line from left to right was Jordan Morgan, who we still don't know if he can get it done. Donovan Jennings, who's bad. Sean Ryan is figuring it out at center. Jacob Monk, who's bad. And Zach Bako Bawili, who's coming back from this knee injury and was bad on Sunday, Evo. So you could easily say they're worse in all five spots. I did a big story this morning saying worse in three. I'll be a generous grader and give them a push at two. But the bottom line, Evo, is they're not better anywhere. And
9: were you grading on the curve? Grading on the curve, Rob, there? Were you grading on the curve? Or,
10: Boy, and that's even a generous curve.
9: That's not Ben Sheets curveball?
10: I'll be honest. I don't know. I must have been in a really good mood.
9: Yeah, that, no that's kidding. Really, that's that, that seemed, that's you really said I was being soft. Generous. I don't hear that often from you.
10: That's a really soft Professor Reichel on that one.
9: I know what happened, Rob. You've gone soft in your academia, dude. You've gone soft, man. Tenure has made you weak.
10: And here has made me weak. I like that, Evo. I like that a lot. I tell you what, Evo, we mentioned this the other day, and we talked Monday and Tuesday. One of those days we talked about how it just can't continue like this, or Love's not going to make it. Love's not going to make it through the season. Four sacks, hit 15 times.
9: 18 times, Rob. 18. Senevich corrected everyone. 18 times.
10: All right, well, I guess they've got different numbers than some other people. Either way, the numbers are awful, right?
9: either way, that stinks.
10: He only had 46 dropbacks, Evo, so if he's getting hit 18 times, now we start talking, 36, 37% of the time he's getting hit. The other day we were only at a third, so it's too high, Evo. He's not going to make it through a season, and the backup quarterback isn't Malik Willis anymore, and whatever. They're not going anywhere without Love the way it is. So they've got to keep them clean, and they've got to get a lot better there, Evo.
9: Yeah.
10: Is there hope? Probably not a lot, but Evo, I dread to even say this because we'll see how it plays out. I don't think they can be any worse come Sunday, but and if they are, Evo, then there really is no hope for the season.
9: Yeah. Well, Rob, let me ask you this. Time flies so fast. Robbie, obviously, it's a big game coming up here. How do you respond after losing six in a row? You start the season off losing in, I don't know how you even begin to explain it, fashion. Again, for the Packers. Rob, it's the Jets. I've always thought you could assemble at every position an all-star, someone who's destined for the Hall of Fame. If you put that gangrene on and you put him there in quote-unquote New York, that it just doesn't work. It's like they're on an Indian burial ground. They're cursed or something. Rob, the Jets are 1-0. They beat the Titans. Packers are 0-1. How do you respond against the Vikings? What happens, Robbie? Give me the good and the potential bad if it were to happen on Sunday.
10: So, Evo, here's the thing. Like, the Jets are going to have, obviously, a different quarterback next year. It's a quarterback-heavy draft in 2027, one of the best ones people are saying since 83, which was the Marino, Kelly, et cetera, year, Elway. The rest of their – so when they're going to bring in a young quarterback there, whether it's Arch Manning or whoever it turns out to be, right? The rest of that roster isn't bad, Evo. I'm not a big Geno Smith guy. Although he can nickel and dime you and pick you apart, he's not horrendous, but he's in the bottom eight. There's no doubt about it. He won't be their guy next year. He'll be a young rookie. But even the rest of that roster isn't bad. I mean, Breece Hall's hit 1,000 yards a couple times at running back. Both of the tackles are first-round picks. We mentioned Josh Myers earlier. He is a, you know, he's a fine center. Joe Tippmann, the ex-Badger, is a decent guard. They've got pass rushers. They've got a kid out of Waukesha, Evo, named Will McDonald on the defensive line who went one pick after Lucas Van Ness. And McDonald's got like 23 career sacks, and I think Van Ness is at 9.5. You know, I mean, you could easily be yelling and screaming as a Packer fan that they took the wrong guy at that point in time. Aaron Glenn wanted a couple veterans on that defense, Evo. He got them with Demario Davis and Minkah Fitzpatrick. Evo, they're not horrendous, and they've been horrendous, right? I mean, they're still not going to go 500, but they can sting you. And if they hang around in this game, Evo, we've seen this before with the Packers. I mean, if that's a 3-point game with 4 minutes to go, I'm running to whatever site and throwing my money on the other team, not Green Bay these days.
9: Your live betting loss? Ooh, yeah.
10: Yeah, I mean, I don't do that, but I mean, that would be my advice to the people that do, because Green Bay doesn't close out football games. So if I'm... You know, Evo, Green Bay's got to get a comfortable lead to me in this one, and I think they're gonna. I've got Green Bay 30-20, and I have a feeling, Evo, it's going to be like 27-10 or something at one point in time, and the Jets make it a little bit more interesting down the stretch. But I think Green Bay gets to them early, gets a lead, and this week, Evo, they don't blow the lead. I think they win 30-20 and quiet things down for at least a week, because they should get another one 7 days from now against the Falcons, and then things are going to intensify. But Evo, if they can't win these next two games against the Jets and the Falcons, mm-hmm. I mean, two teams that are going to be drafting in all likelihood in the top 10 mm-hmm. come next April, mm-hmm. then things are really, really bleak. But they're not bleak this week, Evo. 30-20 Green Bay.
9: Hope, so you're saying hope springs eternal, Rob?
10: Saying there's a chance, Evo.
9: So you're telling me there's a chance. All right, Rob, before I let you go, I do want to bring this up. I know you're
10: just
9: shy.
10: Like
9: I know
10: dumb
9: you're,
10: dumber, Evo.
9: I know, you're a little shy. You're a little bashful over this, Robbie. But
10: you know me.
9: I want to bring this up. Our guy Rob Reichel, he took third place nationally for an NFL column writing competition. Robbie? Congratulations, brother. In my heart, it was first, but you got third with and I don't agree with the headline for Rob, because you know I'm a big Rodgers guy, but why trading Aaron Rodgers was indeed a good day for the franchise, the Green Bay Packers. But congratulations on nationally, Rob, third in the nation.
10: Well, thank you very much. You know, I don't like to toot my own horn. That is the biggest column writing out there for football, so I was unbelievably honored to receive that. I found out about it yesterday. So very nice of you to bring it up. I wrote that column right before the Steelers game, and it was a comparison of why they made the right decision to go with Love instead of Rodgers. I think, Evo, we can all agree that that's worked out for Green Bay.
9: Has it? If the seven seed doesn't exist, the Packers don't even get in. The Packers are in a 3-year drought of the playoffs, Rob. Last time they would have been in the playoffs was because of Aaron Rodgers.
10: But, Evo, I would argue that's not a Jordan Love deal.
9: True. Robbie, have a great weekend. We love you. Congrats. I would have had you first, but third is awesome, dude. Well done. You the man, Robbie.
10: Evo, you're always first to me, and it's one of my first greatest privileges to be on this show.
9: Robbie, so enjoy your weekend, baby. See you later. We'll talk Tuesday. See you, man. All right, Rob Reichel right there, Forbes.com, Conley Media. Yeah, that offensive line is, yikes. Well, we got to take a break here. Hey, speaking of the weekend, don't forget Blue Moon Bar and Grill. Every Badger home game, I mean, they're 2 hours live before kickoff. Kickoff against Eastern Michigan, 11:30. So I'll be there doing the show 9:30 to 11:30. Come on down. Great Bloody Mary. Award-winning Bloody Marys. Awesome food. Myself. Great staff. We'll come

0: Your ass is already on the line. 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
7: For WIZMnews.com, I'm Brad Williams. Vernon County and the state's Department of Health Services have confirmed two cases of measles in that county. The cases were confirmed through testing at the Wisconsin State Lab of Hygiene. During a Zoom conference on Wednesday, State Immunization Program Manager Dr. Stephanie Schauer urged people to see doctors if they're showing signs of the illness or might need a vaccine.
8: Continue to recommend that if people think they have measles, please phone ahead and let the healthcare provider know, and they'll give you instructions about how you can safely be seen and tested.
7: Schauer says nearly 60% of the patients with measles in Wisconsin are under 18. A former special education teacher returned to Lincoln Middle School one last time before the historic La Crosse building is converted into affordable housing. Connie Hauser spent most of her nearly three-decade career in La Crosse at Lincoln. Visiting her old third-floor classroom on Wednesday, Hauser told WIZM the space immediately brought back memories of staying late after school to give her students extra support.
9: I had a group of kids in a few years where they were really excited about learning. Some of my special ed kids would come up here instead, and I would stay after school with them. And those kids I bonded pretty well with, and sometimes when I see them out in public, you know, they'll still come over and give me a hug, and so those are some great memories.
7: Hauser was one of more than 200 former students, staff, and others throughout the community who walked the Lincoln Halls one last time during the district's final open house. Area residents attending a summit on suicide prevention in La Crosse have heard words of experience from several speakers, including former Green Bay Packers star Earl Dotson. He was a featured guest Wednesday during the summit held on the UWL campus. Dotson had emotional issues growing up, which kept him from being close to his father, and similar issues affected the relationship with his own son, Jared, who committed suicide. Dotson says he wishes he could have time with Jared again.
10: If I could turn back the clock, I'd give up everything I ever did, all my success in life, just to have that one day to sit down and talk to my son and ask him, you know, how are you feeling today?
7: Dotson says men have to get better in expressing their feelings and reaching out to their families and others. A Bangor teacher is in jail after his arrest following an investigation into allegations of inappropriate communications with a student. Paul Sedergaski was arrested on a charge of grooming a child for sexual activity after the investigation by the district, Bangor police, and the sheriff's office. He's being held without bond in La Crosse County Jail. Heavy rains in the forecast are forcing Central and Logan to move up their annual high school football art game to tonight. It was scheduled for Friday night. The game and all the activities surrounding it are now set for 7 p.m. at UW La Crosse. If you can't catch the game in person, you can get a live stream on the WiscoSportsZone.com. I'm Brad Williams.
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14: Wisconsin Badger basketball team running up Bascom Hill yesterday. Zach Heilprin, our sports director, by the way, at Monks and Sun Prairie tonight, 6 to 7 for Thorson and Heilprin. Zach had sent me the, because he was there, spoke of guard following the team's running a basket. This is what Zach wrote. It's an email to me, Grant, Kate, Bill, a couple other people that we sent audio to throughout the state. Guard spoke following the team's running of Bascom Hill. Parentheses, they do it every year. Yeah. Zach, we know. Sometimes I think Zach thinks he's got a big brain on him. Like, that's why maybe his hair fell out. His brain pushed all his follicles out of his head. You know, he's got a big brain on him. Somebody's like, somebody's got to explain things a little too much. Yeah, I know that. I know. Gardo said the offseason was good for the guys. They got bigger, harder, better, faster, stronger. It was good for guys to get bigger. Praises Nolan Winter for the gains. It's all about the gains, baby. And this is when you're supposed to play the clip, computer. I click on you and you play it. It's for, ready? Ready? It's for the gains.
15: What I've liked now is the physicalness that we've, how we've changed physically. You know, we're bigger in terms of some of the additions. We're bigger in terms of just the returners. You know, Nolan Winter looks much improved physically. He's bigger. And I think him sitting out for most of the summer or not having the live wear and tear on his body was a good thing because it allowed him to really put on muscle mass and really put on weight.
14: You know why? Because of Culver's, baby. A better brand of beef makes a Badger bigger. Is that their slogan? A better brand of beef makes a Wisconsin Badger bigger. I think that's what they say. Bigger. Also bigger across the board to help out on defense.
15: Across the board, like I said, it's a collective effort to get bigger. Some of it was through the recruiting and how we what we did intentionally with some of the things on the front line. But having depth and size was important. And that will help your defense. You know, you always want to be bigger.
14: Bigger. A better brand of beef makes a Wisconsin Badger bigger. Hell yeah. Let's see here. We'll get more from guard coming up here. He said it was a good day on the hill, too.
15: A good day. You know, this...
14: Like Ice
15: this
14: Cube. Today fall, was a good day.
15: Segment is getting shorter because practice starts earlier and earlier, so...
14: Didn't have to use his AK.
15: We get 2.5 weeks here of preseason before we start for... I want to say for real because we've already been going for real since June, but ramp up the hours and the commitment to it next Wednesday.
14: Yeah. Greg Gard. A better brand of beef makes a Wisconsin Badger bigger. That's why they got those patches, baby. You see the Wisconsin schedule release, too, with the Culver's food? That was cool. That was cinema. That was a cinema. All right, we'll take a little break here. Phone calls, hang on. 608-321-1670. We'll be right back.

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11: Too long. All right, a little quickie right here. I wanted to get into, you know, Grant had him on and Bill Michaels had him on, and I saw it go viral out of Boston. 98.5 The Sports Hub out of Boston. This Mike Felger, he's a Wisconsinite. He had this rant about how he's done watching the Packers. Like, he said, I'm walking away from the Packers, watching the team since I was a little boy. Every week I ride or die, good times, bad times. He said, I swear I'm going to check out this year. He has better things to do with his time. What's the point of putting emotional energy behind a team that is poorly coached and a coach who has no clue what to do inside of a game? A true Packer fan would never say something like that. A quitter and a weakling would say something like that. What you do is you put your big boy pants on, you sit down in front of the couch, and you hate watch your team. You don't go to the pumpkin patch. You don't watch other games, other sports. You don't talk to your significant

0: other, you sit down on that couch and you hate watch. You mog the Green Bay Packers when they're on. You don't give up. You dig in even harder to say, this is wrong and I'm going to yell into the abyss about it. No true Packers fan would ever say this. I don't believe you're a Packers fan, sir. No true fan would walk away from the Green Bay Packers when they have they make a mountain out of a molehill. It's not even a molehill. No true fan would ever give up. They would complain even more. Double, triple, quadruple drown like I'm doing. All right, WKTY, I love you guys. Phone calls, hang on. We'll be right back.
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4: People are jumping already, and I'm like, slow down. It's one game. Like, are the Chiefs back? I think, but I don't think they're formidable from the standpoint of their wide receivers. Denver was the bigger concern after that game. You didn't have any offense, and you didn't play great defense. You're supposed to be really good. They're a top three defense, and you had nothing. Where was Jaylen Waddle? What do you have, a couple of targets?
3: Broadcasting from the man cave.
4: Denver's more concerning after one game than the Rams are.
3: This is Dan Patrick.
4: Hour two on this Thursday. Busy morning. Bill Belichick's son, Steve, the defensive coordinator at North Carolina, has resigned. Bill's already lost his GM, Mike Lombardi. The investigation continues, and they got a game at Clemson coming up on Saturday. You also have the LSU situation. We're not quite sure if Sam Leavitt, the starting quarterback at LSU, is going to play, right now listed as doubtful. Paulie looked at the SEC rule book to find out if you mislead somebody and you don't tell them the truth about an injury, it could be $25,000 up to $100,000. I don't know if Lane Kiffin would try to be deceptive here with Ole Miss, if Ole Miss is somehow going to change things up, or, oh, we have to prepare for a backup quarterback who transferred from Elon. The coach's show with Lane Kiffin comes up later on tonight. Maybe I should call in. Just say, you know, Dan in Connecticut. Hi, Lane. Just want to ask you a question. But Sam Leavitt, supposed to be interviewed on Tuesday, meeting with the media. PR person said that Leavitt left and did not get interviewed by the media. Got a shoulder injury that he got banged up on a pick six against Louisiana Tech. So maybe it's legitimate that he is doubtful. I don't know how you prove any of this. Wasn't Tom Brady on the injured list for 12 years? Matching his number. With his shoulder. Was he probable with his injured shoulder, I think, for 12 years? Yes, Todd.
6: Does a sore shoulder normally affect the vocal cords? As to why you would be dismissed with a shoulder, why you can't talk to the media.
4: Thank you, Todd. 877-3DP-SHOW. 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Sunday night, Patrick Mahomes and the Chiefs against the Colts. It's an early season test at Arrowhead. Chiefs-Colts, Sunday night. Sunday night football on NBC and Peacock. Stat of the day brought to you by Panini America, the official trading cards of the Dan Patrick Show. Lions and the Bills tonight. As Buffalo unveils its new stadium, Buffalo is a 5.5-point favorite, and the Lions will limp in with a banged-up offensive line. Over-under, by the way, 54.5. And anytime touchdown, it's Josh Allen, then James Cook, and then Jahmyr Gibbs. But the Lions, favored by 5.5 against Buffalo. I'm looking at the betting lines. Most of the games have a point spread of one score. You do have the Browns are getting 8.5 against the Bucks, and the Saints are getting 8.5 against the Ravens. The other game is the Niners are giving 13.5 to the Dolphins. All the other games are 7 points or less. A lot of close games. You know, Panthers 2.5 versus the Falcons. Bengals getting 2.5 at the Texans. Jags 2.5 at the Broncos. Seahawks. The Seahawks situation, this is fascinating. The Seahawks were the best team in football last year. They win the Super Bowl. Sam Darnold's out. They're playing the new and improved Arizona Cardinals, and there's no coverage about Sam Darnold and the Seahawks at all. Now you face the Cardinals, and you're favored by 3.5, which means I'm guessing Drew Locke is going to be the starting quarterback. We don't know about Sam Darnold's injury. Like it was a hip, then it's a glute. We know nothing about how long he's going to be out. But the Seahawks against the Cardinals, and Seahawks are just favored by 3.5. Commanders getting 4.5 against the Cowboys. The Giants getting 7 against the Rams. I was surprised yesterday that Dominic Foxworth, analyst for the Mothership, he sounded a little skeptical of the Rams. He picked the Rams to win the Super Bowl. He's ready to bail. I'm like, you got to be a little more committed than that. I mean, I got the Broncos winning the Super Bowl. I'm still staying with the Broncos. Barely. But, you know, they got a tough schedule. But I would assume that they're going to be great in their home stadium. The Jags come in. This would be you'd want to talk about a statement win for Jacksonville to go to Denver and win. Or if Denver happens to beat Jacksonville, does that right the ship there? The Rams against the Giants. Can you imagine if the Rams would lose to the Giants? Can you imagine if the Packers lose to the Jets? Seattle loses to Arizona? That'd be some seismic shifts in opinions there of teams that you expect to be there at the very end. All right, Dylan, the poll question from hour one, and what are we going to go with in hour two?
7: From hour one, Dan, if your team is building a new stadium, would you want it covered, open air, or a retractable roof? 65% say retractable roof. I think most of us in here are in agreement with that.
4: Yeah. Yeah.
7: For this hour, let's see. Who do you got tonight? The Lions or the Bills? New stadium? It's technically the Bills' first home game in the new stadium, so maybe no home field advantage. It's their first time playing there, too.
8: Wait, wouldn't it be a bigger home field advantage?
7: Probably, but
8: they're bringing back all the celebrities, Andre Reed, Bruce Smith, they're all going to be there ringing bells or something?
7: I didn't factor in the bells.
4: I would think that fan base will be charged up.
7: Yeah.
4: You know, the unveil, you know, you don't want to lose your opener. You know, like you don't want to lose at all, but your opener, you know, it's like, we're playing the Lions. This is a big one. Big game. And coming off a game that both of these teams could have lost last week. Like New Orleans goes for the 2-point conversion, and Josh Allen has a ball that should have been picked, and the Texans end up winning that game. What else do you have there, Dylan?
7: I got some tadpoles.
4: Okay.
7: Not to be confused with tadpoles.
6: That's clever.
7: I believe LSU QB Sam Levitt listed as doubtful for the Ole Miss game is legitimate. Lane Kiffin gamesmanship, or Lane Kiffin creating a built-in excuse if LSU were to lose.
8: Rare.
4: I don't think he's looking for a built-in excuse, but I do think that he's trying to offload the pressure here by saying, hey, this is on Ole Miss, not us, because we won 7 games last year. Not we, they, because your team won 13 games last year. But he's trying to spin it, you know, whatever he thinks is going to work for his fan base and or team, go get him. Yes, Dylan.
7: If this did give him a competitive advantage, the, you know, messing around with Sam Levitt's injury status, would the $25,000 fine be worth it? If it was like this is clearly going to give me an advantage. Because I think that's a no-brainer if you're Lane Kiffin. Like, 25 grand against Ole Miss?
4: Yeah. Yes. That's not a problem whatsoever, I don't think.
7: 100 grand.
4: For Lane. Well, once again, it's not my money, but if you're going to win that game, you know, is it more important to Lane to win that game or to LSU to win that game? Because Lane's going back where, you know, the exit was really bad. His exits are always bad, right? Like, the USC exit wasn't his fault. Tennessee was his fault. Ole Miss was his fault. What was it? Florida Atlantic? That wasn't messy.
8: That was more traditional.
4: The Alabama exit was bad.
7: Yep.
4: Yeah, they were preparing for a bowl game, or the national title game, right? And he's already out the door to take another job. Yeah, Paul.
8: The Ole Miss exit isn't even that big of a deal to me compared to the Tennessee exit. The Tennessee exit, he left the car running. Yeah. He went in and said, yeah, I'm looking around. I'm good. I'm going to bolt out to West Coast. That's underrated.
4: Jeremy in Ohio. Hi, Jeremy. What do you have for me today?
9: Hey, Dan. I wanted to go back to something you touched on a little bit ago in regards to the let's Save American Sports bill. When you were talking about the 19 teams going up to 22 teams, you know, depending on how it passes, like the Big Ten and SEC could have, what keeps them, because the way I understand the language, it doesn't say that that's their final list of natural relegations, like what I'm getting at. So the Big Ten gets to 19, so 2 years from now when they decide, oh, man, we got to get rid of Rutgers. They haven't made a bowl game. They're not making any money. Could you see it going that direction sooner than later if they get capped with the number of teams that they're going to be allowed to have?
4: I don't know if you could do that to a team in your conference, but I think you might get eventually a free-for-all where you just have all your college teams, let's say 40 of them, and they're going to be in different divisions just like the NFL, and then maybe you could have something where there is relegation. I don't know how you would decide relegation, but if you did it like the Premier League, and there was relegation, and you had a smaller school gets a chance to play in the 40-school league, maybe. But you have all the other sports as well that, you know, Rutgers is involved. But going up and adding, you know, two new teams, three new teams, there's I think the five-year window with the ACC, if you decide that you want to go, I think you have to wait 5 years. They're trying to circumvent that, I believe. Yes, Paul.
8: You know when you type in a search engine something and it finishes the sentence for you? I typed into ChatGPT, can the Big Ten, and before I typed another word, it finished, kick out Rutgers. I swear to God, wow. It just finished the sentence for me.
4: Okay.
8: I'm not making that up.
4: Can it?
8: There are bylaws that prevent this generally. You can't just suck your way out of a conference. You can't be booted for not being good.
4: Okay.
8: There has to be some type of contract violations or stuff detrimental to the entire conference, not just losing.
4: Andrew in Vegas. Hi, Andrew.
10: Hey, good morning, Dan. Two quick things. Please, please, we need Dan in Connecticut to call the Kiffin Show. And two, maybe Western Michigan's a good football team. Nobody's talking about that. They won 9 games last year, returned 11 starters, won the MAC, and they're a tough team to beat.
4: Well, I know that. I mean, they proved that. They went to Michigan and won the game. They are a good team. And, yes, they won 9 games, went to a bowl game. To me, that wasn't a fluke that they played the game close. They actually won the game. Aaron in Virginia. Hi, Aaron. What do you have for me?
11: Hey, Dan. I've got the absolute worst call in sports since we're talking about officiating and stuff. But first, I just want to update. The I team has been investigating, and I think that with all the additions to the man cave, it's not going to be the end of the DP show. It's going to be with fan host or fan favorite host Tony Reale when you retire.
4: Mm.
11: But anyway, the worst rule in sports, and it happened to my West Virginia Mountaineers this weekend, is when the offense has the ball near the goal line, they fumble out of the end zone. The defense doesn't even have to touch the ball, but it ends up being a turnover. The defense gets the ball, and not only that, but it's a touchback. The ball goes all the way up to the 20 or the 25.
4: Yeah, I never liked the rule, but let's say nobody touches the wide receiver and he fumbles the ball out of the end zone. I got to penalize the offense, but if the defense knocks the ball out and it goes through the end zone and the defense will get the ball and it goes out to the 20, 25-yard line. Yeah, but that does bother me as well. Yes, Dylan.
7: That's one of those situations that it's you're hopping mad and it's unfair when it happens to you. When it's the other way around, you're like, I don't really have an issue with that rule at all.
4: Ty in Ohio. Hi, Ty.
12: Hi, Dan. How are you guys going this morning?
4: Great, great.
12: Hey, so in the first hour, you were talking about the Protect College Sports Act and talking about, you know, if they lose their cash cows like Florida State, Clemson, Miami. What do you think will happen with Notre Dame and their agreement with the ACC once they lose all their powerhouse schools?
4: Well, that's not for football. I mean, they do schedule games against teams in the ACC, but they're still an independent. They'll find teams unless the rest of college football says nobody schedule Notre Dame. Everybody wants to schedule Notre Dame. Or why wouldn't you want to schedule Notre Dame? Yeah, Paulie.
8: Notre Dame just yesterday signed a home-and-home with Nebraska football. It's a couple years down the line, but they just agreed to that.
4: Fresh in Milwaukee. Hi, Fresh. What do you have for me?
13: What's up, DP and Danettes? How you guys doing today?
4: Great, great.
13: Awesome. All right, I got a little question for you. I was watching the Cousins podcast with Vince Carter and Tracy McGrady, and the question about MVPs and championships was brought up, and Tracy McGrady said he thinks an MVP is worth more than a championship, especially if you're the ninth or through 12th player on that championship team. What do you think?
4: Oh, if you're not a star. Yeah, I get it. Yeah. But thank you for the phone call, Fresh. Yeah, Paul?
8: But if you're a guy, Marvin, back me up here, like Andre Iguodala, who gets a finals MVP after a good career, that could boost you to a Hall of Fame if you have a good, not great career.
4: Now, he was a scorer before he got to Golden State.
14: He was. He was an all-star in Philadelphia.
4: Yeah. He was a good player. But is he a Hall of Fame player?
14: In the Naismith Basketball Hall of Fame, he's got a really good chance of getting in. Yeah. Because I always say, just three categories. Iconic players, iconic teams, iconic moments. He was a part of an iconic team, and he's part of all four of those Golden State teams. Don't kill the man. Michael Cooper got in.
4: He was never an all-star.
14: Correct.
4: Yeah. Andre Iguodala was an all-star one time, and he was the finals MVP, but he's got four rings, but his four rings aren't like Draymond Green's. Right?
14: You're right.
4: Yeah. Yes, Dilly.
7: He also has the detriment of his most iconic moment being LeBron's block on him.
4: Yes, that's true. Yeah.
7: Not to be negative.
4: Yes, but he was on the receiving end of LeBron's greatest defensive play. Yes, Paul.
8: If another sports show does Andre Iguodala Hall of Fame later today, we'll know they're watching.
4: We'll know. They're sampling. Jason Tatum is going to join us coming up. Maybe we can ask him. First question, do you think Andre Iguodala is a Hall of Famer? I'll hang up and listen. All right, we'll take a break. Andrew Whitworth, he'll be part of the broadcast team tonight for Amazon. He'll join us at the top of the hour. Controversy with the gambling podcast yesterday. We will address that. Shea and Irving did come in and file a complaint with the Big German because we were told no cursing on the gambling podcast. Only one got by the goalie. One curse word yesterday. The fans were not happy about this. Take a break. Back after this. Dan Patrick Show. 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
4: Is this Drake, Marvin?
14: It is.
4: Okay, but we're having Jason Tatum on. He didn't play for the Raptors. Drake's a Raptors fan.
14: You're right, but I was working a game once.
4: Okay.
14: And this song came on. Jason Tatum was jamming pregame. So I'm going to show him some love.
4: All right. Jason Tatum, Celtics forward. Is that true that you were jamming to Drake even though he's a Raptor fan?
25: That probably is true. I'm a Drake fan.
4: Do you have a walk-up song?
25: I wish I did. No, I don't.
4: Like, if you played baseball, what would be your walk-up song?
25: It would probably be a Nelly song.
4: Oh, St. Louis. Okay. All right. I got that. Because mine would be like Megan Thee Stallion. You know, that would be mine. He's Jason Tatum, Celtics forward, won the championship in 2024, six-time All-Star, and two Olympic gold medalist. Let's play the game of the poster that was on Jason Tatum's wall growing up, okay? Paul, I'll start with you.
8: Black Mamba, Kobe.
4: All right. Todd.
6: Michael Jordan.
4: Dylan.
7: Tim Duncan.
4: Marvin.
14: Kobe.
4: I'm going to go Marshall Faulk. Who was it?
25: Like, who did I have on my wall?
4: Yeah.
25: It would have been Kobe.
4: Okay. All right.
25: Big Marshall Faulk fan, though.
4: All right. But do you have a football team now that the Rams are in Los Angeles?
25: Can't say that I do. It's a lot of guys that I root for or that I'm fans of. I love watching football. Big into fantasy football. So I like watching players.
4: Are you in a fantasy league with teammates?
25: I am. I'm in a fantasy league with our team.
4: So everybody, are there high stakes here?
25: It's a little friendly wager.
4: Like how much? How much would be a friendly?
25: It's all relative. It might be a few
4: hundred. 10 grand?
25: No.
4: Not that much?
25: No, not even close.
4: Are you allowed to go? When's the last time you walked down the street and you saw players playing outside on blacktop and you just said, I'll jump in the game?
25: When's the last time I did that?
4: Yeah.
25: High school, probably.
4: Are you allowed to do that with your contract?
25: Yeah, it's called For the Love of the Game clause.
4: The Michael Jordan clause.
25: Yeah.
4: Yeah. I like that. The whole comeback and the reason why you're on, do you want to talk about Vertex Pharmaceuticals? So coming back from your Achilles, and are these the meds that you took while you're coming back, the non-opioid meds that you were taking?
25: Yeah. So Jurnavix would be the medication. It's a non-opioid for moderate to severe acute pain. And I took it at like my 4 week mark. Rehab is obviously about phases and different processes and steps. And that was just a step where I was in on crutches and then a boot. And it was the first time I was putting 50% weight bearing on that surgical site. So my surgeon, Dr. O'Malley, we had a conversation and we talked about Drenavix, and you know, for me it was perfect. I didn't experience any pain, any side effects, so it just gave me the confidence to kind of, you know, continue to push forward.
4: Who did you talk to who had gone through blowing out their Achilles? Other athletes?
25: So I had obviously talked to KD, Damian Lillard, and Tyrese Halliburton. We were all Dame was a few weeks before me. Tyrese Halliburton was a few weeks after me. I talked to Dame a lot just because, you know, he was 3-4 weeks ahead of me. So I was just curious about how his transition was, what his next steps were. You know, so all of us just kind of being in the same boat around the same time, just kind of being helpful to each other.
4: What was that first game like when you're testing it out?
25: I was nervous. I was nervous. I was anxious. I mean, to be honest, I was nervous every game that I played in this past season. I think I played in like 20 or 21, including the playoffs. You know, it had been a long time. But I was glad I went out there and I proved to myself, even, you know, if I was at 80% or whatnot, that I could be effective. And I knew that given a long off season that I would be back to myself this October.
4: Talking to Jason Tatum, the Celtics forward. But, you know, when you start to do that, I don't know if there's certain moves, certain cuts, like you don't want to be hesitant when you get out there, like a running back who comes back from knee surgery. Like you have to go in being confident, but there's still that, damn, I don't know.
25: Physically, you know, this day and age, especially in professional sports with the best trainers and doctors and modern medicine, like physically you're going to recover and you're going to be clear to play. It's the mental hurdle that is the toughest, and that is different for everyone. And it just takes time. And only you, you know, can understand and know when you're 100% ready, when you're confident, nobody else can, you know, do that for you.
4: What was your reaction when you heard LeBron had finally made his decision going to Philly?
25: I just was kind of excited for the NBA. I think the buzz and the excitement level around this season is higher than in recent years. I think, you know, just a bunch of different guys on new different teams. There's so many storylines that people love to talk about. I think the NBA is going to be super competitive this year and extremely entertaining.
4: Are you more concerned about Philly or the Knicks if I made you pick?
25: I would say I'm more concerned about the Celtics. You know, I respect everyone in the league. Obviously, great players and great teams. But from my experience throughout, you know, this is going to be my 10th season.
4: Wow.
25: We got to worry about us first. You know, that's first and foremost.
4: What's the biggest misconception about your relationship with Jaylen Brown?
25: I mean, there's just so many different narratives, you know, and so many different opinions and speculations. You know, for me, I love that guy. What we were able to accomplish together in 9 years, right? We went to the conference finals 5 times. We went to the championship twice. We won the championship. We've shared all-star games together. You know, you can't talk about him without talking about me and vice versa, right? The success that we've had as just two young kids growing up in this league and, you know, really just pushing each other. You know, unfortunately, the business of basketball is always going to play a part. You know, nobody has ever played together forever. But, you know, it's not like a thing to be sad or upset about. It's a thing to celebrate, you know, what we were able to do. And, you know, he's a tremendous person and a player. And, you know, I've got nothing but respect and wish him the best, you know, as he moves forward.
4: Okay, but when you play the Sixers, do you want to guard LeBron or do you want to guard Jalen?
25: I mean, I can't give away our game plan.
4: Come on. It's just us talking. Come on. Do you want a piece of LeBron or Jalen?
25: I'll probably guard everybody at some point. The way that, you know, the way that we play and the way that the game is played today, you know, you switch and different matchups. So the fans, they'll get what they want to see.
4: Where are the gold medals?
25: In my mom's office. My mom has all my trophies. And
4: you don't have anything at your house?
25: I got a few. Some of like my all NBA trophies at my house, but she got all the cool stuff.
4: Yeah. That's the same problem I have. Like I got all kinds of trophies. I got my man cave here. I had to open up a man. You need one of these. You need a man cave.
25: I mean, I might already have one.
4: Oh. Not like this.
25: I mean, maybe I got my trophy one day.
4: So I know the feeling like you can carry four guys on the floor as well. I have to carry these four guys every single day. So I know the feeling. I know that. But I, you know, I've fallen in love with Peyton Pritchard videos from the off season, like Pro-Am, those videos. I kind of stumble upon them on Saturday morning and I send it around to everybody here. Does Peyton Pritchard play basketball every single day?
25: I mean, he's definitely dedicated to his craft.
4: He's a gym rat. He's a gym rat.
25: No, he is. I thought you were going to talk about his golf game.
4: Well, I've seen that too. Which is better, his golf game or his basketball game?
25: Basketball. Okay. But he's really good at golf too.
4: Yeah, I know. He's good. Do you want to give one more pitch here for the products that you used there with your Achilles surgery?
25: Yeah, I mean, lastly, I would just say, you know, using my platform and my experience, you know, for me, it's just about raising awareness to the millions of people experiencing pain, that they have options and that they can speak to their doctor. And, you know, you can go to genavix.com to find out much more information from people much smarter than me.
4: Great to talk to you. Enjoy the rest of the offseason. Thank you, Jason.
25: No, thank you.
4: It's Jason Tatum. JOURNAVX is the name of the product. Non-opioid prescription medicine for adults. And this is big. As many surgeries as I had, and I stayed away from Percocet when I had my knee replaced because I just didn't want to. They give you enough to last you a lifetime. And you're like, you know, this is dangerous. Plus, when you throw away meds, there's a certain way of throwing these things away, isn't there, Dylan?
3: I'm glad you came to me, Dan.
4: Well, you're the one who has a police record.
3: Well, I think there's like depository. You can like take stuff like that to like the police station stuff. I think you can do it with guns too.
4: Okay. But I remember somebody said you have to dispose of these pharmaceuticals in a correct way. Yeah, Todd.
6: I believe it's something called like a sharps container. It's like a red box. And you're right. You have to throw like needles and things into a certain kind of box. Okay. And it has to be thrown out in a particular fashion.
4: All right. We'll take a break here. We'll talk some football coming up top of the hour. More of your phone calls coming up next here. Dan Patrick Show.

0: 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Right, Todd? Wouldn't you say that Dude Wipes gets a whole lot better?
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0: 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Dylan, update the poll results, please.
12: Who you got tonight, Lions or Bills? 78% are saying the Bills, which in my mind makes me want to bet the Lions.
0: Okay, 5.5.
12: Yeah.
0: All right.
12: And Todd's snark, I believe LSU QB Sam Levitt being listed as doubtful for the Ole Miss game is legitimate Lane Kiffin gamesmanship or a built-in excuse for LSU. 75% say it's a little Lane Kiffin gamesmanship.
0: Okay. I'm kind of tired after the Jason Tatum interview. He made me work, you know. Finally got him going. But I had to slap the floor as if I was a dookie playing defense there. Or maybe he was playing defense on me. Keith in Chico. Hi, Keith. What do you have for me?
13: Hey, guys. I just had to get in here and address something that makes us look really soft as a society. You got Arch Manning at Texas getting one of the biggest regular season wins in probably the last decade. And you got someone leaking to the media that he laughs at some AI video of Holly Rowe getting slapped by Sark right after the game is over. And now we make him apologize? He just played one of the biggest games of his career, and then we make him apologize. I mean, who leaks that information? And does Holly really need an apology?
0: Well, wasn't this in front of the media? I mean, it was a press conference there. It wasn't leaked. It was, you know, somebody in the media posted it, but it was in a press conference with the media. Okay. And I don't think Holly asked for an apology. I think Texas thought it was wise for him to apologize and try to move forward with this.
13: Okay. Well, I think we just let him enjoy that win. I think it was just kind of a silly thing. I don't think Holly needs it. Let's just move on.
0: I don't think anybody's not letting him enjoy it, but I think this was a moment that, look, you just had that golf company, Good, have their commercial where you have, you know, what is considered violence that the, you know, woman wants to get his driver and he tackles her and, you know, they've lost millions of dollars because of this. I don't think Arch had, you know, negative intent or didn't like Holly Rowe. I think it was, hey, look at this. He's a 22-year-old kid. He laughed. That's where the problem started, that he laughed. Now the media picked up on it. Now it became a little bit more. And I get why it should have. If that was AI video of his girlfriend getting slapped, or his mom, or somebody he knows, he wouldn't have laughed. You know, the AI, he should have just brushed it off. And look, he is media sensitive, media aware with his uncles, his family. I mean, he grew up in this environment that everything is being viewed. Everything is listened to with him. But this wasn't leaked. This was, he reacted, somebody showed in the video, and his reaction is what caught people off guard. I don't know if Holly Rowe demanded an apology. Knowing Holly, I would say she probably was like, if it happens, great, we'll keep it private and move on. Holly Rowe is a professional. She was trying to do her job. This AI where, you know, somebody's slapping Holly Rowe with Sark or Sark slapping her, that's not somebody doing their job. Or she shouldn't have to respond to something like that or be involved in that. That's unfortunate. You know? Because, yes, Arch, that's a signature win for him. A big win for him. And he should be able to celebrate. But you got to, you know, there's consequences for all of this. If he had a do-over, he wouldn't have laughed at it. That's all. Now he's sorry he did it. Made a mistake. Okay. And hopefully people move on from that. And Holly Rowe, I think, posted that she spoke to Archie and they, you know, had a conversation. She said, we'll keep private, but we move forward with it. Good for both of them to be able to move forward. David in Ohio. Hi, David. What do you have for me?
14: Hey, Dan, how's it going? I got a possible solution to the swearing problem on the Dan Patrick Takes a Gamble podcast. Why don't you just put the shock collar on Shay, start on the lowest setting, and every time he curses, just crank it up a little bit and be pretty good content there. That's my solution there. Thank you.
0: Thank you, David. That is under consideration. But there was the big German flexed his muscles yesterday. And he said, hey, you know, the last two podcasts, Shay has cursed over 85 times. And I thought, okay. I didn't know we were doing research on it, but I guess he asked ChatGPT to go through it and count the curse words. And Big German said to Shay and Irving yesterday, prior to the gambling podcast, can you try not to curse? And he said, well, how many? How many times have I cursed? And he said, how many do you think? And he goes, I don't know, 70. He goes, no, 90. Last episode, over 90. Dylan, I think, had 20. Ray maybe had one, and then that was it. But we do the podcast. We do one swear word, and then we got negative feedback from part of the audience who's saying, what are you doing? Part of the reason why we love the podcast is you keep it real, that you're actually, you know, venting or showing emotion here. Yes, Paulie.
15: Is there a middle ground, like an over under 25 swears total unit?
0: Well, I want people to be able to listen to the podcast and not be like, can't have anybody listen to what I'm listening to if you have your wife, your family, kids, all of those things. Not that they should be listening to it. There is adult conversation content, but I didn't know it was that many curse words. Yes, Dylan.
12: I don't think I got enough credit for only swearing 20 times in the previous episode.
0: Yeah, okay. Congratulations.
12: Thank you. That's all.
0: Thank you. But Shay came in today to talk to the big German an hour ago and say, hey, do we need to, you know, continue to do this? They had a conversation. I haven't been downloaded on that. But Shay coming in on his off day to question the big German about this edict of you're not allowed to curse on the gambling podcast. Yes, Dylan.
12: Was that the whole reason he came? Was he was that fired up about the swearing rules?
0: Yes.
12: Wow. Yeah. It means a lot.
0: Yeah. Yeah, Paul.
15: Can we track how many swear words happened in that meeting?
0: I can probably ask. But I saw him afterwards, and I said, you okay? And he goes, yep. I said, all right. He said, I got to be me. I said, I understand that. And that's what people are tuning in for, Shay and Irving being himself. I understand that. But we are trying to grow the gambling podcast, so we have to find a happy medium here. Yes, Dylan.
12: Is that possible? I mean, yesterday
0: I have no idea.
12: We did. I don't think there was a curse word yesterday until 30 minutes in.
0: Yes,
12: that's. I mean,
0: we did great, but did we do what we wanted to do?
12: No, but that's standard.
0: Well, no, I just don't want us to be, you know, where we, you know, we're not who we are presenting ourselves to be. Does that make sense?
12: Yeah, we don't want to wear masks.
0: By the way, Ray and Dylan decided during the gambling podcast they were going to see if they could eat a burrito in 30 seconds. That's the world record. There's a woman who set the record. And Ray and Dylan yesterday attempted to take down a burrito in 30 seconds. Are you ready?
12: Yeah.
0: All right. Set. Go.
16: Oh, look at him just attacking the girl. See, like he's been here before.
0: You're that burrito. That size of a burrito.
16: It was this exact.
0: And we have time. That's it.
16: A W for the ladies.
0: All right.
17: That's impossible.
0: Ray, is that burrito that she has the same size as you? Because I can't believe that.
17: I do have a humongous burrito right now, but...
18: Yeah. I thought we were churching it up, Danny.
0: Aren't we flexing a little bit over there, right?
17: Yeah, I feel good.
18: Humble brag there.
12: Ray said the size of the burrito shouldn't matter.
0: 30 seconds is the record. A woman housed a burrito in 30 seconds. These guys got halfway through. If I gave you 90 seconds, you might have gotten through that burrito. And Dylan did the 999, the 9 beers, 9 hot dogs, 9 innings. And he did that no problem. But the burrito, tough to take down.
12: With no liquid either. She had no, like, water or anything.
0: Nothing. Yeah.
12: It's that I did not give that record enough credit before trying it. It is, that's got to be, like, the hardest thing of all time.
0: I don't know if it's the hardest thing of all time.
12: And ever. The hardest thing ever.
0: In the history of mankind.
12: Yes.
0: Thank you. It's that kind of fun. More of that on the Gambling Podcast. And we'll see what the language is like coming up next Wednesday. Available at danpatrick.com.

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4: People are jumping already, and I'm like, slow down, it's one game. Like, are the Chiefs back? I think, but I don't think they're formidable from the standpoint of their wide receivers. Denver was the bigger concern after that game. You didn't have any offense, and you didn't play great defense. You're supposed to be really good. They're a top three defense, and you had nothing. Where was Jaylen Waddle? What do you have, a couple of targets?
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4: Denver's more concerning after one game than the Rams are.
3: This is Dan Patrick.
4: Final hour in this Thursday. Dan and the Danettes, Dan Patrick Show. We'll get you ready for Lions, Bills. Bills unveiled their new stadium. They're favored by 5.5 tonight. Thursday night football on Prime. We'll talk to Andrew Whitworth, the great offensive tackle, former Super Bowl champ with the Rams. He'll join us coming up momentarily. We got Todd in the back with Dylan up front. It's Marvin. Big Day Ray is in for Paulie. Is Paulie and Perloff get ready for their show, Not So Fast, coming up at noon Eastern on Peacock and NBC Sports Now. You can watch this program on Peacock as well. Thank you for downloading the app. Good morning, iHeartRadio, Fox Sports Radio, and ESPN Radio as well. 877-3DP Show. Operator Tyler sitting by. He'll take your phone calls. Dylan has the poll question honors if you want to run down what the new one will be for the final hour.
6: So we got some more Todd polls.
4: Okay.
6: Will Lane Kiffin go out of his way to run up the score if LSU happens to be winning big late at Ole Miss, yes or no?
4: Yes.
6: Yeah.
4: Yes. There are prop bets on Lane Kiffin. Let's see. Bet Online Sports and Casino. Will Lane Kiffin be wearing sunglasses when he steps off the bus? Will Lane and Ole Miss head coach Pete Golding make contact during pregame warmups? Will Lane Kiffin, a Lane Kiffin-themed banner, fly over the stadium? Over under 5.5 seconds, how long will the boos last during the first broadcast boo session? They even have objects thrown at Lane Kiffin. Hopefully that doesn't happen. Will a Judas sellout-themed sign be seen during the broadcast? Will Lane throw his visor at any point? Will there be a handshake only? Hug, embrace, no handshake, physical altercation. Will Lane Kiffin cry at any point during the broadcast? Yes, Dylan.
6: Now, obviously, if you throw anything at anyone, you're a loser. But seeing that battery was plus 10,000 for objects to get thrown, I'm like, someone's going to go to the game with a pocket full of batteries.
4: I know. There's a tortilla. There's a hot toddy. There's a shoe. A golf ball, hard seltzer can. They've got this broken down. Let's bring in, oh, he's an LSU Tiger. He's Andrew Whitworth, Amazon Prime Video NFL analyst. How excited are you for LSU Ole Miss, Andrew?
7: I'm very excited. Excited enough, though, I'm going to stay home and probably watch it on TV, though, Dan. I don't think I'm going to Ole Miss. Not good run-ins when I had to play there, that's for sure.
4: What was your opinion of Lane before he got to your alma mater?
7: You know, I don't know that I really thought about him that much. I mean, I think when all that was going down, you're just trying to decipher, you know, when he was becoming the head coach and all the talk with Ole Miss and everything, you know, really where you stood on the idea of leaving and you know, those kind of things. I think that was the tougher part. I think not knowing the guy, you know, I'm somebody, I really don't believe in making judgments about somebody I hadn't been around or hadn't had the experience of, you know, knowing them well enough to make a judgment. So I don't really have much about him. I think the situation was tough. You know, I don't know if I love that part of it, of him having to leave early and leave some of those kids that they'd, you know, probably earned the right to be where they were and have the coach that they expected to have in those moments. I think that was the tough part. But now that he's been at LSU, man, I've loved what he's done. And to me, it's not the winning or any of that. It's that he's definitely embraced LSU and Louisiana and the culture of, like, we do it our way and we could care less who thinks what they think and who's with us. It's us and against everybody else.
4: Why didn't Brian Kelly work?
7: I just think he ever fit in down there in that sense. And so I think that really you kind of saw it from the jump, right? I mean, we all make this thing about him trying to use the accent and all that. And it was a funny joke at the time, but, you know, it also was probably a sign that it's somebody who's trying to fit in rather than they do fit in. And I think to me, that's really from the beginning, that sign was there. And it probably ended up being at the end of the day, if you said, hey, what was really the biggest problem? It just didn't feel like it was ever a fit.
4: Andrew Whitworth joining us, Amazon Prime Video. It'll be tonight. Pre-game starts at 6:30 Eastern, kickoff on Prime at 8:15 Eastern, and it'll be the Bills and the Lions. Would you rather block for somebody who's more of a pocket passer or that person who has the ability to escape and maybe do both?
7: Well, DP, that would have a lot to do with how fast they get rid of the ball. If they're a pocket passer and they're Drew Brees and some of these guys who love to get it out fast, heck yeah, I love it. Yeah, there's no doubt. But, you know, Josh Allen, also, listen, there's nothing wrong with making a whole lot of plays and making you look good. Your job's a whole lot easier when you got that quarterback back there. But, hey, the other guy on the other side, Jared Goff, he's a hell of a pocket passer. And I you know, I feel like I trained him well. You know, he would probably say veteran left tackle, a young quarterback, you know, he knows exactly where to be in that pocket, and he knows he's going to hear from me if we're not getting this ball out of our hands.
4: Okay, but explain that to me, that here you are a veteran, and you have him there as a young quarterback with the Rams. What is your job to help him?
7: Yeah, well, I mean, it's little things. You know, obviously there's other football things, but when it comes to that kind of stuff, I think it's, you know, really having a feel and an understanding. A lot of people forget that, like, for offensive linemen, we don't have eyes in the back of our heads. We're the only athletes in the world to play with our back to the ball at all times. So I'm trying to communicate to you that, hey, these certain rushers I'm going to face, like, this is what they're good at. This is where I think I can take them around the pocket. Or I feel like they're going to try to bull me and create pressure a lot. You're going to have to be real comfortable at 7.5, 8 yards. Don't scoot up this week. Or this is a week, hey, it's Chandler Jones. He loves to run around the edge and try to swipe at the football. He could care less about trying to play physical and knock me into you. So this week, I'm going to really need you. When you get to the top of that drop, just take one step up, one little feel up in the pocket, and I'll get him around and you'll be just fine. So it's just having that communication and understanding. And hey, sometimes it's wrong. I'll never forget, you know, Minnesota Vikings Thursday night football. We had an unbelievable game and Jared was a little deep in the pocket and he stayed there. And Danielle Hunter got one on me and Sean McVay ripped me because it was the veteran ornery, you know, you got one you shouldn't have. And I don't think I helped Jared up. And I'll never forget in the film, Sean McVay plays it. And, you know, we're obviously very close friends. And he's like, help your damn quarterback up and don't do that again. And I was like, I got you, coach. That was my fault. I was in a bad mood.
4: Is there any player you played against who was more intense than Sean McVay?
7: You know what? I tell you what, his sense of urgency, you know, you watch some of those guys right now. You look at the head coaches in the NFL that are really having a lot of success. I think it's cool to see, you know, that sense of urgency that Sean McVay had is something that had a big impact on me. And you see with really him and Ben Johnson and Kyle Shanahan and some of those guys, the disciples that are coming from them, it's really something they take on. The ones that have been successful, you see that same kind of sense of urgency of every single day they're chasing a better way that they can do things, a better version of themselves, a better way they can operate, communicate, you name it. It's fun to watch. But I'll never forget meeting Sean for the first week I spent with him after I signed there in free agency. And I told him, I said, man, you are the closest thing I've met to Nick Saban. And he kind of like at first kind of like, what, me and Nick Saban? And I was like, no, it's not personality. It's not any of that. It's just your sense of urgency and the day to day intensity. I've just never met somebody who's chasing greatness as much as when I was with Nick Saban at LSU.
4: Yeah. You know what? But it concerns me after watching that 60 Minutes interview. I mean, man, we're talking about burnout here. I mean, that was the first thing, like, you can't, it's not sustainable.
7: Yeah.
4: And that's where I thought, you know, maybe he does one of those, let's get out and then come back, you know, let's do some TV. But, well, did you see the interview with him on 60 Minutes?
7: Yeah, I think the thing with Sean is also a lot like Nick. You catch him on certain days when he's in that mood, you're going to see some of that intensity. And I think that's the reality. I think sometimes we can overreact to some of that type stuff. And it's just sometimes that day might have been a bad practice. It might have been a day that stuff's going on. Who knows? But, you know, being around him, we always knew sometimes, hey, there's going to be some days that you would realize, hey, we go out to a walkthrough. He's going to hand the walkie-talkie off because he's in one of those moods where he's lit and he is intense and he is like, I'm about to go fix this problem and I don't want to think about what I'm doing right now. I want to think about what I want to go fix first and then I'll come back. I'll have a smile on my face and you'll see that personality again. So my guess would be probably anytime you pick up those moments, there's a little something that he's got to go fix. You know, we've seen some of those Nick Saban press conferences when somebody's asked the wrong question that day, that's kind of how some of those go sometimes.
4: How was it? How did you tell Nick Saban that you weren't going to go to Alabama?
7: Yeah, Nick was with me at LSU. So,
4: okay.
7: Yeah, that was my 4 years at LSU where we were Nick's first recruiting class there. Marcus Spears, Michael Clayton, all of our crew. And, you know, funny enough, this LSU Ole Miss game, I think the next biggest game probably is ours. That was when we were top five in the country and we went to Ole Miss and played Eli Manning and that crew for the West for an opportunity to go to the SEC championship. That was the last time I think it was probably this highly ranked, both of them. So, I remember that well. My 4 years there, starting when Nick was there, and then my last year was Les Miles. So, you know, we had Nick, we got it all started at LSU, but here we are now, baby.
4: I don't know how often you went against Aaron Donald in practice.
7: You know what? I was really smart with my practice schedule, Dan. I would make sure that, you know what? I was only in those drills where maybe it was, you know, we're not facing the one defense. No, I did a good job of, you know, we didn't go against each other much in practice, but I think it was always a mutual respect where, you know, we try not to avoid each other a little bit, but when, you know, when you did have to have run-ins with him, it was a problem. And, that is for sure. I still say this, like I've never played with a player, you know, as much as I talk about Sean McVay's sense of urgency, I've never played with a player who played with more effort, and more energy, you know, his conditioning, his intensity. And it's really, to me, he is the embodiment of, when you meet somebody that has unbelievable talent, and that's his strength, his skill, all of that, and speed, you name it, but it's met with a relentless work ethic and an attitude of every single day he is going to give you the absolute best he has. I've just never been around somebody like that. That literally, it's 99 everything, you know, irrelevant of his number. Like truly, he gives you everything he's got in every category, and it's one of the most special things to watch.
4: Best gift you ever received from your quarterback was what?
7: Oh, man, that's a good one. I think probably I'm going to go by most fun. And Carson Palmer 1 year, and I don't know if this is a great idea because we were basically like grade eight on this, he got us segues 1 year. And the whole O-line, and when I tell you, we started rolling around on these things in the locker room, guys are falling all over these poor segues. They were not built for 350-pound guys. But we were rolling all over the place in these things. And I think the training staff was probably like, I don't know, let's ban these from the facility. So I actually rode mine to work, though. I lived right down the street in a little condo building. So I actually rode my Segway for like that season, even in the cold. I'd just bundle up. I loved it. It was probably the one I had the most fun with.
4: Are we running out of linemen? Are we producing enough quality linemen ready for the NFL and college football?
7: You know, I think this is funny, Dan, that you bring this up. I actually was really impressed with a lot of the rookies that played this past first week of the season, their first starts.
4: Yep.
7: I mean, I think you go look across it. There's been some really good players. I think in Baltimore and New York, Blake Miller for the Detroit Lions. I mean, you watch some of these young guys play. There was a number of them. I thought Keon Rutledge with the Texans looked, you know, really physical. I mean, he had a bunch of knockdowns. Like, that was really one of my takeaways from week one, as I thought, as much as we talk about the O-line and like the lack of development and all this, I thought a lot of the rookie linemen this past week really showed out. And I was very impressed by their performances in week one.
4: Yeah, I had somebody tell me, this is probably 10 years ago, that college wasn't developing players to be able to play, offensive linemen, to be able to play in the NFL because of, you know, your gaps, you know, how you block, just everything. And so I didn't know if it was epidemic level. And also quarterbacks under center, which I think is such an advantage for the offense and the quarterback. I've been preaching it for a long time, Andrew, and now you got teams who are doing it. What do you think about that?
7: I'm in love with it. This brings me all the way back to 2006 playing in Cincinnati with Carson and us being under center and seven-step drops and everything else. Listen, it's a whole different world, you know, when we talk about linemen playing with their, you know, backs to the ball, but on defense, when you got to try to find the ball, rather than every time they snap it, they know exactly where it's getting snapped to. The rushers know exactly where the quarterback's going to be standing. You're just setting your linemen up to fail. And so in my opinion, we made all this stuff about development of linemen, but I really thought that we went through an arrogant kind of brash time in the league where these coordinators just said, who cares? I'll draw up plays where the ball gets out faster, or I'll tell the quarterback to get it out of his hand faster, rather than designing a system where I'm putting my guys in a position to be successful. You know, we brought up Sean McVay. I'll never forget my first meeting with him. He said, when I call plays, it's 1A is the quarterback and 1B is what is my offensive line capable of? And that dictates the play call every single time. And to me, that's when I fell in love with, like, yes, like you see it the way I think football is played. And to me, this under center stuff, you're giving linemen a chance now where those D linemen, they have to find the football in the first couple steps. So they got to, when you snap a ball from the under center, the quarterback's starting from the line of scrimmage. So now they got to find him. They got to find whether he handed it off. And then they got to realize, oh, he took a seven-step drop. Now I got to convert to a rush. That gives me times to get on him, get my hands on him, secure the block, and it's going to be longer for him to get to the quarterback. And I'm not saying that's a world you can always live in, because how you got out of it is teams started rushing inside linebackers in the, or inside the A and B gaps, you know, walking guys up over the center. But what you can do is play with it and be in and out of it to where a defensive coordinator just has to guess. And I think Kyle Shanahan talked about this the other day. Like, you're just putting them in a world where they got to at least, you know, wonder what you might do, snap in and snap out, instead of just knowing exactly what you're doing every snap.
4: Always great to catch up with you. Great seeing you in Tahoe. And how would you rate your golf game?
7: You know, it's gotten better over the years. This year I had a really good, you know, first 2 days. And then unfortunately, sometimes, you know, American Century does an amazing job putting on that tournament, but sometimes Tahoe takes over. And, you know, I might have had a couple too Guinness. I think I had a few too many beers on Saturday night with the boys sitting out by the fire pit. And Sunday was a little bit of a struggle.
4: Yeah, but how many beers can you polish off?
7: Well, you know, you'd be shocked. It's more than I'm care to share. But it here's the thing. It's more about the fellowship. You fall in love with the fellowship, hanging out with everybody. We had a great time hanging out by the fire pit, telling stories. And that's the coolest thing. It's all these different athletes, celebrities, you name it, from all different walks of life. And you sit around and start telling stories. And it's like, man, that's what you're there for in the first place. So that 80, whatever I shot on Sunday, I'll get over it. I'll only remember the good shots.
4: Is Jason Kelce a bad influence on you?
7: No, never, never. No. We have a good time. We have had some good rounds at American Century over the years now. And he's a blast. He's been a great addition the last couple of years because he brings the juice and the energy every day. That's for sure.
4: Thank you, Andrew. We'll be watching tonight.
7: Hey, appreciate it.
4: That's Andrew Whitworth, Amazon Prime Video. Their pregame show starts at 6:30 Eastern. Kickoff with the Lions and the Bills on Prime is at 8:15 Eastern. We'll take a break. 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
5: Maybe the last open-air stadium built in our lifetime, the Buffalo Bills. They unveil it coming up tonight. And I found out something today. If you want a retractable roof, the going rate is about $100 to $140 million. I think if I prorate that over 3 years, $3 million, $4 million a year for a retractable roof, sounds like a bargain there. Yes, Marvin.
16: But do you think because it's the Bills and they're in Buffalo and they're like, look, we're not getting a Super Bowl, we're not getting a Final Four or a college football playoff game.
5: Yeah.
16: You know what? This is just going to be strictly for the Bills and our fans and maybe a summer concert, you know, if they ever come to town.
5: It's like Lambeau. This is who we are. This is what we are. Saturday night, Notre Dame, primetime, Michigan State. They take on the Irish in South Bend. Saturday, 7 Eastern on NBC and Peacock. Okay. Recapping some of the headlines, you have the game tonight, Bills and the Lions. You also had Bill Belichick's son, Steve, his defensive coordinator, resigned this morning. You also had the Football Oversight Committee saying it can't overturn Western Michigan's loss, even though they said that instant replay protocols were not followed by the Big Ten. Had they been followed, the outcome of the game would have been different. Just some of the headlines there. 877-3DP-SHOW. Steve in Michigan. Hi, Steve. What do you have for me today?
17: Hi there. How you guys doing? I'm 5'8", a healthy Midwestern, 200 pounds. I first wanted to call about my Lions beating the Bills, but then I heard about Mahogany and Blake Miller being out, who, by the way, does have a better hair wave than Justin Herbert. I'm thinking, my opinion, I want to talk about the Bears offense getting the most points in NFL history. I thought Carolina lost a lot of their defensive players. And I mean, it looked like they were playing Western Michigan. If you're asking me, but defensive wise, I don't think the Bears are going to get anywhere near the most points in NFL history. And I want to give a shout out to Dan Orlovsky. He's a Lions legend because Lions, you don't have to do good things all the time to be a Lions legend.
5: All right. Well, thank you, Steve. Kind of all over the place there, but I don't know if the scoring record is in jeopardy there with the Bears, but that's a pretty good start for them. I would be at least a little concerned about the lack of defense because you're going to be in a shootout then most games. It'll be like the Cincinnati Bengals a couple of years ago with Joe Burrow. It was like, we got to get 35 because we're probably giving up 34. You got, who is it, Joseph and Branch, who are out, the safeties for the Lions as well. Offensive line is banged up, and Buffalo favored by 5.5 as they unveil their new stadium. Travis in Kentucky. Hi, Travis. What do you have for me? Travis?
18: Hey, Dan.
5: Hey, bud.
18: Hey, Dan, can you hear me?
5: How about we try another time, Travis? But let's go to Chris in Syracuse. Hi, Chris. What do you have for me?
19: Hey, thanks for getting me in, Dan. Hey, Dan, you're a wordsmith, and you show great restraint not correcting Andrew Whitworth when he dropped, I could have cared less twice, which is really saying the opposite of what he wants to say, which is I couldn't care less. What's your biggest pet peeve when it comes to grammar on the air from an interviewer or a guest?
5: What, Marvin?
16: Ask, answer, ask.
5: Yeah, I hate that. That drives me crazy when I listen to people in my business that I'll ask you a question, but let me answer that question so you know that I know what I'm talking about, and then I ask the question again. It's hard to do. I get caught up in it, but the best questions are if you just ask the question. we get insecure and go, boy, doesn't he know the answer to that? Sometimes the best question is why, how, where, who, when. Yes, Ray.
20: Feels like you don't like when someone says they're literally on fire right now.
5: Yeah.
20: No, they're not on fire.
5: They're not literally on fire. Yes, Tom.
21: Or asking your question back to you to buy time so they can come with it. Like, whose poster was on your wall? Whose poster was on my wall? Yeah, that's what I asked you. Whose poster was on you? So whose poster was on my wall?
5: I think I'd rather try to guard Jason Tatum than interview him again. He made me work. You know, who would think that you're talking about his injury and that's where he's very effusive? Like, you know, let me tell you all about that. Because that had to do with the sponsorship. You know, when you're not quite sure who's on your wall as your poster and it's Kobe, then I'm like, wow, wait till I get to the Jaylen Brown question. Actually, he gave me a really good answer on Jaylen Brown. I appreciated that. Yes, Dylan.
22: He also said while he didn't have a Marshall Faulk poster, he did like Marshall Faulk. That was nice.
5: Yeah. Yeah. And then E-Me with my question to Andrew Whitworth about turning down Nick Saban instead of what was it like to be recruited by Nick Saban. So that was E-Me. Rhonda in Texas is back. Hi, Rhonda.
23: Hey, Dan. Thank you for taking my call. In reference to the Michigan game, admitted mistake, and hear me out, please. For the first time ever in NFL history, a rule in March of this year stated that replay officials in New York now have the authority to both disqualify a player for a flagrant football or non-football act and direct that a penalty be enforced, even if the on-field official had not thrown a flag. Previously, replay officials could only add a disqualification to a penalty that had already been enforced. So I would like your thoughts, please. How do we fix this admitted mistake in Michigan?
5: Well, I thought we would with an oversight committee. This is a one-off for me because it was at the end of the game. The officials said the game was over. The stadium clock said the game was over. They didn't follow protocol. They gave one more play, and yes, Michigan, you know, completed the Hail Mary, but they never should have gotten that opportunity. This is where you say, you know what? We gave you a second. We gave you an extra play. We shouldn't have. We acknowledge the mistake, but why have an oversight committee if you don't have any power to overturn something? Imagine going into that hearing, and you go, what do you think? You know, you're right. They made a mistake. And, well, we don't have the power to overturn it. What are we doing here in the first place? Hey, did we come in here? Now we feel better? Yes, Ray.
20: It's funny they said the outcome would be different, not Western Michigan would have won. The language to that is pretty funny. They're like, oh, the outcome would have been different. You could just say Western Michigan would have won.
5: Brian in Baltimore. Hi, Brian. What do you have for me today?
24: Hi. 6-3-2-10. And Dan, that's, I really, really wanted to talk sports with you guys today, but I can't. Oversight committee, out.
5: Oh, okay. All right, Brian. Yes, Dylan.
22: The oversight committee would actually be a perfect gig for me because you just admit that you made a mistake and then make zero adjustments to it.
5: We'll just call you the oversight committee.
22: I'll be the oversight committee of the show, so I'm watching, guys.
5: Mike in California. Hi, Mike. What do you have for me?
25: Good morning, Dan. 58190. For a pet peeve, I hate it when somebody will say 8 a.m. in the morning. Of course, a.m. is in the morning.
5: I hate a young freshman. His young freshman. I go, hey, freshman. Yeah. Unless he's played overseas for 5 years and he's coming in. You know, it's always his big tight end. Never his tight end. He's got a big tight end. yes, Ray.
20: That's like young phenom. Isn't part of phenom yes, being young?
5: I know. Baker Mayfield is going against the Cleveland Browns this weekend. Here's Baker talking about his time in Cleveland.
26: With any experience, there's ups and downs, good and bad. Ultimately, you remember the good more so than the bad. It's first time having a playoff win since '94 there, and going on the road and doing it in Pittsburgh. So a lot of good memories there. A lot of teammates that are friends for life. But like I said earlier, it's a very different building now.
5: Boy, they miss him. If Baker Mayfield was Cleveland's quarterback, you'd at least give them the possibility of making the playoffs. Like, you would entertain that. I know Cincinnati and Baltimore didn't make it last year, and I expect them to make it this year. Pittsburgh did. You know, it would be a little bit more challenging in that division if Cleveland had Baker Mayfield. Yes, Marvin.
16: Yeah, I think they'd be in the running for the second hardest division in the NFL.
5: Yep. Yeah. But, man, he was right there for you, and they kicked him to the curb. But I don't know how, like, he doesn't hold a grudge, doesn't sound like.
16: Huh.
5: Does he?
20: Not at all.
16: First
20: team. Oh, it's only the first one since 1994 first, against a division rival.
5: First team all grudge.
20: But I forgot about it.
5: Yeah.
16: Him, Michael Jordan, there's a couple other guys on that list where they will not forget.
5: What is the clause that Jordan had in his contract?
16: For the love of the game,
5: which allowed him to play pickup basketball. And he would always go back to Carolina and play pickup basketball against the current roster, I believe. But it was called for the love of the game, and it was the Michael Jordan clause. Yes, Marv?
16: Yeah, anybody that's ever played at North Carolina, you could ask Vince Carter, Brendan Haywood, Tyler Hansbrough, whoever. Michael Jordan was going to show up and torch whoever was in front of him.
5: Yes, Ray.
20: So it said it allowed him to play basketball anywhere at any time, not needing permission.
5: For love of the game. There's a Larry Bird clause, re-signing your players. They should have called it the Michael Jordan rule for love of the game. Yes, Marv.
16: And also, if this was today's NBA, we would have never got that 63-point performance at the Garden because he was coming off that broken foot.
5: Oh, yeah.
16: There's no way to let Michael Jordan come back for the playoffs.
5: And the fact that people forget he broke his foot earlier in the season. What, four games in, I think? And all of a sudden, he puts up 63 in the Garden.
16: They lost that game.
5: Yeah, they did. They were swept. That was when it was a three-game series, I believe.
16: Correct.
5: Yeah. I think Bird had like 37 in that game, but nobody remembers that because Mike put up 63. Yeah, Dylan.
22: If you hurt yourself playing pickup while, you know, under the clause of the for the love of the game, does that then void it? Like, do you get one, or is it like if you keep hurting yourself, it's like, well, it's the love of the game clause. It's in there.
5: I don't know what happens if you do get hurt and you're allowed to play if, you know, they can void your contract. But Patrick Mahomes is not allowed to play pickup basketball.
22: Yeah, there was that video of him going hard to the hoop a few years back, and I think after that they put that in his contract.
5: Is Myles Garrett allowed to play basketball anymore after that video came out where he was just taking no prisoners?
22: I would be shocked because he jammed that pretty hard.
5: The poor guy who was in front of him, you know, you're just like, imagine you want to go out and get a sweat. You just want to run up and down. All of a sudden it's like, oh, no, Myles Garrett. Who's got Garrett? All right, I got him. And he's going coast to coast like he's Magic, and then he's dunking like he's Shaq. Yeah, Ray.
20: So I'm seeing that it's not in his contract, but he was strongly advised from the Browns to retire from pickup basketball.
5: What does that mean, strongly advised?
20: Don't do it anymore.
5: Yeah, or else. Paul in North Carolina. Hi, Paul. How are you?
0: Hey, good morning, Dan. Hope you and Danettes are doing well. Dan, real quick, before I get to the reason of my call, I'm calling you from Asheville, and big day for us today in Asheville. The PGA Tour is teeing off today in Asheville for the first time since 1942. That comes 2 years after Hurricane Helene came through here and flooded us and devastated us. So big day for us in Asheville. But I wanted to call and tell and follow up on Chris's point about the most annoying things we see. I cannot stand watching a game that's not live and we see the term previously recorded on the screen. If it's previous, it's recorded. It's recorded, it's previous. You don't need to tell me it's previously recorded.
5: Thank you, Paul. And when did we start with this, right? When somebody tells you something and then they go, right? And like, have you ever said, well, no, not right. But they reaffirm everything they're saying to you by going, right? I have a friend who does it all the time. And I'll go, And I just start, I'll count how many times he says, right? While he's having a conversation with me. He's never once asked me, why are you counting? How many, you know, because he'll go, blah, blah, right? And I'll go, six. And then, blah, blah, and then, you know, right? Seven. Yes, Dylan.
22: Yeah, I noticed, and I've been trying to work on it, I say like a lot, which I think is a generational thing. But the moment that got into my head, it's just all I hear.
5: And he also throws in ideate.
22: That's a weird one.
5: And I go, oh, no. Ideate. Okay. Yes, Todd?
21: Is he inviting you into a debate when he says right? Actually, on that particular one, you're not right. I'll tell you why.
5: Yes, Ray.
20: Right is popular on the golf course. That's good, right?
5: Right.
20: Okay. Yeah, I'll take it. I'll take it.
5: Good. Maybe not. Bad. Take a break. Last call for phone calls. What we learned. What's in store tomorrow. All of that forthcoming. 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
5: The Packers got back to work yesterday as they prepared for their trip to New York to face the Jets. That included an offensive line that struggled mightily, especially in the fourth quarter when Green Bay melted down in that 39-22 loss to Minnesota. They'll have another tough task this week against the 1-0 Jets, but Coach Matt LaFleur still has confidence in them.
6: I would expect them to react positively. I think they're going to take the coaching. They're going to take it to heart. I know that's a prideful group, and we're just looking at to get a little bit better each and every day.
5: The offensive line's issues meant Jordan Love getting hit 18 times. Here's more from LaFleur.
6: One thing you know about Jordan Love, he is right here every day. He's so consistent, and he's just ready to get back to work.
5: Packers' injury report included Lucas Van Ness yesterday, who was in concussion protocol and listed as limited. Aaron Banks also limited. The guard missed the opening game, but there is hope he can play against New York. Turning to Wisconsin, they're 24.5-point favorites in their non-conference finale against Eastern Michigan at Camp Randall. Kick Saturday is at 11:30.
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5: A night after winning the NL Central for the fourth straight time, the Brewers would find a 5-4 victory in Pittsburgh as Christian Yelich's two-run double in the seventh sent them to victory. The Brewers are still playing for a home field advantage throughout the playoffs and are just 5 wins away from 100. The Crew will look to sweep the Pirates today, first pitch at 11:35. For the Wisconsin Sports Zone Network, I'm Ebo.

0: Yes, Marvin.
1: I had to cheer Fritzy up.
0: Why?
2: Because he saw that I was bummed that we were off to a slow start with one of our guests, and I felt bad about it.
0: Okay, but you can't mope.
2: No, you can't mope.
0: No, it's 3 hours. Like, you
2: I've gotten better with that. I could do even better than that, but I think I shook it off pretty good, and Tainted Love makes me very happy.
0: I know, but I lost you for 40 minutes.
2: I don't know if it was 40 minutes, but I was upset, and I know you were frustrated because you were in the dentist chair pulling teeth, which you shouldn't be in that situation. That was unfortunate.
0: I know.
2: And that bothered me as much as it bothered you. That's all.
0: Okay, but the audience doesn't know that.
2: That's right. Now they do. We put it out on the table. We see how the sausage is being made.
0: I
2: want to know about my poster.
0: No, but I wasn't going to say anything about this because I didn't want you to feel worse about something. That's all.
2: But you know that's how I get.
0: Was trying to protect. I didn't want it to be worse.
2: I appreciate that because we've had those situations before and I felt bad because sometimes someone's giving very short answers or they look like they're doing you a favor. And then I'm like, damn it.
0: How about tomorrow's headlines today with the Buffalo Bills and the Lions? Okay. Can we start there?
2: Yeah, we could.
0: All right. Do you want to give me tomorrow's headline today? Bills Lions.
2: This is not good for Ray, but I'm not joshing. The Bills are for real.
0: Okay. Yes, Dylan.
3: Lion eats buffalo. Right. Lions win.
0: Yeah. All right. Marvin?
1: Let James cook. Bills win.
2: Hey!
0: Yeah. Ray?
4: More. Offense dominates Thursday Night Football. DJ Moore.
2: Mm. Oh, I thought that was like roar, the lion, and you said more. Roar.
4: No, it's because the wide receiver, DJ Moore.
2: Now, I get it. Thanks for the clarification.
4: Yep.
5: Roar.
0: Dennis in Texas. Hi, Dennis. What do you have for me?
6: Good morning, Dan. And Danette, 6'1", 257. In today's day and age of everybody has a great question, I don't know if this is I-team worthy, but Mr. Patrick, you have a tell when you are doing an interview. You have a tell when you think you have asked a really good question.
0: Really? Okay. What is my tell when I've asked a great question?
6: You get a little bit closer to the microphone, and then at the end of the question, you lean back in your chair as if to say, take that.
0: Well, thank you for noticing that, Dennis, because I didn't notice that, but now I will when I've asked a good question. Here's the problem. It's not very often when I stop and go, boy, that's a great question. You know what is a great question? When you get a great answer. Then I could tell it's a great question. Wayne in Ohio. Hi, Wayne. What do you have for me today?
7: Hi, Dan. Love the show.
0: Thank you.
7: What really drives me crazy is when people use the term whole nother. It's either another whole or whole other. There is no whole nother.
0: Thank you. I love this that Chris in Syracuse brought up my pet peeves with grammar. Thank you, Wayne. Hudson in Florida. Hi, Hudson. What do you have for me?
8: Gentlemen, how are you?
0: Great.
8: 5'16" and a slimy 190.
0: All right. Slimy.
8: Pet peeve of mine when somebody says hot water heater.
0: All right. Thank you, Hudson.
3: Sounds good.
0: Yeah. Aaron in Fort Wayne. Hi, Aaron. What do you have for me?
9: Hey, Dan. Appreciate it. Mine for the pet peeves, I got to go with ear regardless. I don't know why to put the ear ahead of it, but regardless of what you think, that's not a word. And it's irritating to me to hear people say this all the time.
0: All right. Thank you. Irregardless. Yes, Dylan.
3: I think our pal Tony Soprano may have popularized irregardless.
0: Okay.
3: That's just where I think the origin of it.
0: Yeah. Well, I didn't watch the show.
3: Oh, okay. Well.
0: Yes, Todd.
2: Yeah, it is what it is, but that's neither here nor there. It's got to be somewhere.
0: Well, the is what it is. That one, I get it started, and then all of a sudden it's like an avalanche everybody was doing. Or you know. A couple of my kids can't get through a sentence without a couple of you knows. And I'll be like, I know. They don't know that I'm saying, you know, I'm responding to their, you know, I know. Yes, Dylan.
3: Well, you know is like right at the end.
0: Yes.
3: It's the same. They're interchangeable.
0: Yeah. Right.
3: Right. You know?
0: Yeah. Right.
3: Right.
0: Yeah, yes, Marvin.
1: When people say, oh, you want to have your cake and eat it too. You eat cake already. What does that even mean? And people, there's a Wikipedia page on the term. And they explain it. And I'm like, it's still stupid. Go ahead. Back to you, DJ.
0: I didn't think that was going to come up on the show.
1: No.
0: Have your cake and eat it too. It's my cake. I'll do whatever I want with it. Yes, Mark.
1: What? This is even more random than yesterday when we talked for 45 minutes about Pete Alonso getting a standing ovation.
0: Yeah, I know. But you look, I'm dying on that hill that nobody gave him a standing ovation last night, did they? It was his 301st home run, not his 300th. Still drove me crazy. You know, Pete Crow Armstrong's going to win the MVP in the National League. He hit a couple of home runs. He needs three more stolen bases to go 40-40. Here's the problem. Stop hitting home runs and get on first base. How about a single, Pete? Maybe you could get on and steal a couple of bases there. But that's a pretty good season. 44 home runs so far for him. Let's see. Anything else that this day in sports history, Marvin?
1: All right, DP. Something near and dear to you. 1983, Johnny Bench of the Cincinnati Reds retired after 16 years as a catcher.
0: Mm-hmm.
1: Is he far and away the greatest at one position?
0: No, it's not far and away. I got to be fair to Josh Gibson. And there's, you could say Yadier Molina might be a better fielder. Pudge Rodriguez had, you know, maybe was a better hitter. Although, you know, there's suspicions with Pudge Rodriguez. I don't know if there's a standalone, boy, that's the best guy who's ever played that position. You know, Mike Schmidt at third base, but then you got George Brett. You have Chipper Jones. You know, so Ozzie Smith was great, but he wasn't a great hitter, great fielder. But you know, Omar Vizquel, for my money, was just as good. Not as acrobatic, but had, man, did he have incredible hands at that position. I would say this. To me, the greatest second baseman is Joe Morgan because he gave you power, he gave you speed, he gave you defense. I would probably say a standalone, he would be the best player at one position, in my opinion. I could also make an argument for Willie Mays, but then Ken Griffey Jr., there's been a lot of players. But I would say Joe Morgan would be the standalone. And I think that's what we learned today. 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
1: Live from Chicago, it's Fleck and Abdallah. Happy Thursday. Boy, do we have a hell of a game tonight to watch in the NFL. Week 2 in the NFL starts up this evening, Thursday Night Football. You can listen to the game right here on Westwood One Sports, 8:15 Eastern. The Bills host the Lions as the Bills open their new stadium. And Abdallah, as I want to start things in the conversation today, you know, the one thing I was thinking about when I look at this matchup, both teams have championship aspirations. The Buffalo Bills, the Detroit Lions. Both teams won last weekend. We've talked throughout the week about how impressed we were that Buffalo went on the road, new head coach Joe Brady. You come back from at the end, you score a touchdown late, the defense shows up, you get a turnover, you beat the Texans. The Texans are a good team. Detroit, on the other hand, they win a game 31-30 in a spot where I think the Saints outplayed them. Right? Like, if you look at the way the game went, mm-hmm. the Saints moved the ball. The Saints had more turnovers, right? And Detroit won a game at home, which sometimes that's all you have to do in the NFL. But it does feel with Detroit that we've hit a point where the fun, sexy, up-and-coming team is now the team that just hasn't gotten it done in the last couple years of a, quote, championship window that the Detroit Lions sit in currently. And that's what I want to start with is from Detroit's side of things. I think this team's going to be good this year. Last year, they lost a lot of one-score games. They were still a decent team. They didn't make the playoffs. I think that luck kind of changes and shifts this year. But then again, there are people that think that the Lions may have missed their championship window, or they may not be able to get it done with Jared Goff as their quarterback. And I would say my concern for Detroit as we look at the game from last week in week one is that Detroit's defense gave up 469 yards to the Saints, to Tyler Shuck mm-hmm. and the Saints. Mm-hmm. And the Saints also had three turnovers mm-hmm. and almost won the game. So if we look at the conversation, Bills-Lions tonight, great Thursday night matchup. When I ask you about championship windows and they don't stay open forever, is this one of those situations, kind of like what we talked about with San Francisco in the offseason? Is it now or never for the Detroit Lions?
2: Well, and mind you, the Saints did all that without their second best wide receiver. Jordan Tyson is out right now. And so the Saints were able to do that without a complement of their full offense. And so that's concerning when you go to Buffalo as they open up their new stadium tonight. And the Bills have a plethora of riches. They've got DJ Moore, who looked like a new wide receiver coming. And I'm not saying that Caleb Williams is bad or anything, but he just didn't ever look comfortable when he was in Chicago with Caleb Williams. And last week he had 100 yards and a touchdown. And so you've got, you know, Josh Allen and what they were able to do offensively against what we think is going to be one of the best defenses in the NFL in the Houston Texans. And so what you think the Saints were able to do against that defense, that's why this total tonight is one of the highest totals on Thursday Night Football that we can remember of the last, you know, 4 to 5 years. And so it's like 54.5 right now. So, which is crazy. And I think it's going to go over. Like, I think they could bump that up a few points and it would still go over. So to me, you're looking at a team that not necessarily the window is closed, but it'd be hard to get through that window. Like, if you needed to escape from that window, you know, and it's because the NFC is so up in the air. Find a team that you know that you would, if you had to bet your life savings on to win the NFC and represent the NFC in the Super Bowl, that you would feel comfortable doing that. Right now, the best team in the NFC looks like the San Francisco 49ers after week one. We all thought it would be the Rams. At least the odds would say it would be the Rams. The Eagles looked pretty good. The Bears put up 59 points. You know, the Lions won that game, but they escaped in overtime because the Saints decided to go for two instead of kicking the extra point and seeing what would happen with the extra amount of overtime there. So there's a lot of teams, you know, the Seahawks without Sam Darnold, with Drew Locke, beat the New England Patriots over a week ago now. So there's a lot of teams in the NFC that they're just kind of jumbled with. I'm not saying that their window's closed, but because they don't really have a defense, their defense isn't great, because they're missing two offensive linemen tonight, I just don't feel comfortable saying that, yeah, the window's wide open for the Detroit Lions. This team has still got it. You know, Jared Goff, he's the man. I like Jared Goff. I'm not saying he's a bad quarterback. He's consistent. You know exactly what you're getting it from him. He does everything you ask him to.
0: I like him. It's not like he's a bad quarterback.
2: He's not.
0: You could just say you like him. You
2: I like him.
0: You don't, like, who thinks that Jared Goff's a bad quarterback?
2: Well, there's people
0: No. That's not right.
2: He doesn't. He's the most underrated quarterback. He is.
0: That might be.
2: He's the least
0: talked. He might be underrated.
2: He's the least talked about.
0: Sure.
2: When we talk about guys that we put in the top five, in the top 10, he's always the guy that's like, oh, yeah, and Jared Goff. Yeah, that guy. Forgot about that guy. Who puts up consistent numbers year in and year out, but you're always just like, yeah, him. Because we've always just seen, well, Ben Johnson was the guy for so many years. And now look what he's doing in Chicago with Caleb Williams. And now look at Declan Doyle, who left Ben Johnson and now is in Baltimore with Lamar Jackson. And look what he did in week one. So is it Jared Goff, or is it a system that Jared Goff is in with insane weapons?
0: Well,
2: with Amon-Ra St. Brown and with Jahmyr Gibbs and with a decent offensive line. Granted, they're going to be missing two of their key pieces tonight. So is it just Jared Goff is really good and in a great... And he's really good. I'm not saying... he's good. He's very good.
0: Sounds like you're backtracking.
2: It sounds like
0: you're trying to cater to our friends in Detroit.
2: I'm not trying to cater to our friends in Detroit.
0: Sounds like our great listeners in Detroit. I think you're trying to save face.
2: I just said the window's open.
0: Tell them some more about the Bears. Go ahead. That really get them fired up for a game day. Lions, Bills tonight. You know, and you're right with the weapons, with the Lions. I mean, with Jahmyr Gibbs, Amon-Ra St. Brown, Jameson Williams, Sam Laporta, right? We've talked about it in the offseason. If you could pick one team, their weapons heading into the year, remove the quarterback. If you could pick one team based on the weapons they have offensively.
2: Now you're removing the quarterback.
0: I'm just saying, tonight's matchup is a matchup of great weapons offensively.
2: Yes, yeah.
0: You mentioned DJ Moore, wide receiver for the Bills. James Cook, one of the best running backs in football for Buffalo. Dalton Kincaid is a good tight end, right? Like, there's a lot of weapons on the field tonight. Points, I'm guessing, will be scored.
2: Mm-hmm.
0: So you mentioned the over-under and the total for tonight. I'm guessing a lot of points will be scored tonight.
2: Yeah.
0: And it should be a fantastic Thursday night football game. And you know, side note, remember the days where the Thursday night game sucked? Remember, and everyone would come in to work on Friday complaining about bad football, like it's pizza.
2: Everybody, like, Al Michaels was complaining about it on the broadcast.
0: It's like he's hostage. Like he's there and he has to broadcast. Sir, move along. No, thank you. Like, I don't need to listen to you complain every week about bad football. You get paid handsomely to talk about this. I get it. I have respect. He was great at one time. He was great at one time. Because I know people are going to be upset. Oh, Black went after Al Michaels. The last 5 years, he's fallen off. Has he not?
2: You want
0: Herb Street telling you about which college these guys went to?
2: He's going to have...
0: Because that's the only thing he's got in this broadcast as well.
2: He's going to have one eye on the broad... He's going to have one eye on the game, one eye on the total.
0: You know why?
2: And one eye on a plate of a vegetable-less plate there, because he doesn't eat vegetables.
0: Because he's a meat eater.
2: He's a meat eater.
0: This is what we've been told.
2: Yeah, carnivore.
0: See, here's the thing. That's why I'll stick with Westwood One Sports. Kevin Kugler and Ross Tucker on the call tonight. That will be a fantastic broadcast. But, you know, when we talk about Jared Goff and the Lions, you're right. He does not get the respect. He had threw for two touchdowns, 206 yards in the opening game against the Saints. And my concern is never with this Lions team offensively. It's the defense. To give up that amount of yards defensively, to have the turnovers and almost lose a game. And I've been the one leading the case to say that the Saints are good, that they're a team that's going to surprise people this year. With that said, I don't think they're that good.
2: Well, here's the thing.
0: Right. To throw 400 yards passing, almost 500 yards of total offense, turn the ball over, and be a two-point conversion away from winning a football game on the road against Detroit?
2: Yeah.
0: That's where I take the inventory and I look at a championship window And is this Lions team actually not that good? They've got a lot of fancy weapons on offense. They've got a good quarterback. That's about it. Maybe, as Abdallah pointed to, there was a special sauce with the former offensive coordinator. I don't know. I think Dan Campbell's a good head coach, but we'll see as this moves forward. But I do think tonight's matchup's going to be a great football game.
2: Well, look, when you had Ben Johnson there and you had Aaron Glenn now, who's now the head coach of the Jets, Aaron Glenn also was a part of that special sauce. That defense could get after opposing quarterbacks. They could force turnovers. They could force interceptions. Now you're just not getting that. On the other side, with the Bills, they were still getting after C.J. Stroud. They still were forcing fumbles and turnovers. They still got after him. Whereas the Lions weren't doing that with Tyler Shuck and the Saints last week. So if I'm looking at it, is the Lions window, is it open? Is it closed? Whatever. If they have to face, because we've gone over this, offense, the team that is still the defending world champions can win games 13-10 because they don't need, they've got Sam Darnold. They don't need a guy that can put up 400 yards of offense.
0: Yeah.
2: They have one if they need to. He proved it in the NFC Championship game, but they've got a defense that will smother you and hold you to 7 points if they need to, 10 points if they need to, and they can go out and put up 14 or 13 or whatever they have to because their defense is relentless. And if you don't have one, too bad. If you can have all the Amon-Ra St. Browns and Jahmyr Gibbs that you want to, their defense is going to kick the crap out of you.
0: Yeah, and I think that's the case. Black and Abdallah here on Westwood One Sports, Westwood One Sports app, Sirius XM, Channel 260, and all of our great radio affiliates around the country. We're on the air until 3 Eastern, hanging out with you here on Westwood One Sports. You can always call or text the show at 310-840-4910. Big matchup tonight, Lions-Bills. The Bills open up their new stadium, Highmark Stadium. It's a big deal. It's outdoors. It's grass turf. They've had to rip up the turf already from the preseason and put new sod down. So we'll see how that looks, see how it takes for tonight's action. I wonder how much of the conversation of the actual game broadcast tonight will be about the stadium. I wonder if they're going to make comment about all of the angry Bills fans who bought season tickets, who did not think that they had obstructed views, who then they get into the stadium and they realize there's big slabs of concrete in front of where they're sitting, or gigantic glass panels where the stairs kind of sit.
2: Mm-hmm.
0: I mean, isn't that just how it goes with new stadiums now? Like, nothing is ever perfect. And quite honestly, watching in the preseason, from someone watching on TV, the stadium looks cool.
2: Yeah.
0: So yeah. I'm not there, so I don't know. Yeah. But it looks cool.
2: Every stadium has some obstructed view. Every concert you go to has some obstructed view. When you buy a ticket, it says obstructed view. Now, if they didn't tell you about it before you purchased a PSL,
0: the one picture from the preseason of the guy that's sitting behind the stairway. There's
2: that's a problem.
0: And then there's this like huge piece of glass.
2: Well, at least it's glass.
0: You want to sit there and look through glass entire game?
2: No, of course I don't.
0: No, you don't want that.
2: And if you get there early, if you're going to the game in Buffalo tonight, be sure to check out the Live Buffalo that's going to be in the parking lot. Have you seen this?
0: No.
2: There's going to be a real bison there. Look at that. Real Bruce the Bison.
0: Bruce the Bison
2: is going to be there tonight.
0: Team-sponsored event? Or is this some random... random guy bringing his bison?
2: I wouldn't put it past Bills fans.
0: Well, that's why I'm asking.
2: Show up with a dude.
0: That's why I'm asking.
2: Bills colored Zubas riding a bison.
0: Ready with it. They got the tables there.
2: He's got a table.
0: Yeah.
2: In each hand.
0: Yes.
2: Under each arm, riding a buffalo.
0: How great would that
2: be? To the stadium, just behind another car, as if that's how he's getting
0: to
2: the game. No, I think tonight is big for Bills fans because I think this is a chance to, you say that the Lions window might be closing or is closed or whatever it is. This is a chance for Bills fans with a new-ish head coach. You know, Joe Brady was obviously the offensive coordinator for a while. He's now the head coach. Josh Allen, you've got a new weapon in DJ Moore. The defense is still decent. Sean McDermott is obviously gone, but the defense is still there and they're still good. this is a chance with the new stadium coming in as a super, not a favorite to win the Super Bowl, but you're up there.
0: They're pretty close.
2: You're pretty close as a favorite to win the
0: AFC. They're of the like three or four teams everyone's going to point to.
2: Exactly. And a favorite right now to win the MVP for Josh Allen. This is a chance to exercise the demons of the past.
0: Okay.
2: Exercise the demons of all those appearances in the Super Bowl that you lost. All the chances to...
0: From 40 years ago?
2: But dude, you don't think... Bring it up to a Bills fan.
0: Well, just don't say wide right.
2: Say wide right to a Bills fan.
0: Just don't do that.
2: And wait for them to release Bruce the Bison.
0: Easy.
2: And have him charge right at you.
0: Easy.
2: Okay? This is a chance to rid yourself of all of that with a new stadium, with Josh Allen, with a new head coach, and get to a Super Bowl and actually win it this time. Because the way that they looked in week one, the way that Josh Allen looked in week one, this might be the best chance that they've had in a while. Because you don't have Sean McDermott and what he does in playoff games hanging over your head once you get to the playoffs.
0: Yeah, that's true. It's Black and Abdallah here on Westwood One Sports. You can listen to the game, Lions and Bills, tonight, 8:15 Eastern, right here on Westwood One Sports. The most anticipated college game of the young season has gotten even more interesting. We'll explain why coming up next. The wait is over. 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
1: Saturday night, LSU at Ole Miss, 7:30 Eastern. One of the most anticipated college football games of the young season. And we got news yesterday, LSU listing Sam Levitt, the quarterback, as doubtful for the game on Saturday night, which was a surprise because after the game, there was no mention of an injury to Sam Levitt. Throughout the week so far, up until last night, there was no mention. Lane Kiffin spoke to the media on Monday. No mention of Sam Levitt possibly not being able to go. Now, doubtful doesn't mean he's not playing, but doubtful does point to the idea that this is not a likely scenario that Sam Levitt will play on Saturday night. Is Lane Kiffin just playing more games, or is this something that, you know, just take it for what it is, for what they're saying, that he's doubtful and he may not play in the game against Ole Miss?
2: Well, there's also a report out of Louisiana that he didn't practice yesterday, that Levitt didn't practice yesterday. So we'll see if he practices today. And there's also a report out of Ole Miss that everyone on the Ole Miss staff believes that this is BS.
1: Yeah, Pete Thamel for ESPN's reporting that everyone at the university with the football staff, they're not convinced that this is not something going on.
2: They
1: think that Kiffin is playing games.
2: Yeah, they did the anchorman. They went, nope, don't believe you.
1: Yep.
2: We're on the air. Nope, don't believe you. Don't believe you, Lane. I don't think anybody believes it. I don't think anybody. I was listening to our good friend Nick Costos.
1: Shout out Nick Costos.
2: You better.
1: That's
2: you
1: our
2: bet.
1: Guy.
2: You better.
1: He's
2: you
1: on bet. Before us here on the network. Shout out to our guy Nick Costos. His show is fantastic. Make sure you check him out each and every
3: and I
1: day.
3: I don't care where you lean politically. AOC's hot. Just
1: okay.
3: Saying.
1: All right.
2: And
1: all right.
2: He made a great point. Follow Vegas. Vegas always knows, and they know before we know.
1: And what are they saying?
2: Don't care.
1: So the line has been the exact same.
2: The line has moved, but that's mostly because the public has come in and they're like, oh my God, doubtful. Ole Miss, Ole Miss, Ole Miss. And there was some sharp money that came in on Ole Miss plus +3, and that garnered a little bit of a move. But basically, he said that the sharps are saying, okay, don't really believe it. We don't really believe it either. So
1: interesting.
2: They don't really believe this either. Vegas doesn't really see this as a thing. Ole Miss doesn't see this as a thing. This is more people wondering if this is a response to Ole Miss issuing, more court filings and lawsuits to players at LSU about them transferring and going to LSU from Ole Miss.
1: So this is more Lane being Lane.
2: And this is Lane responding, and this is more gamesmanship, and they are, you know, preparing to face Sam Levitt on Saturday night at Ole Miss.
1: I mean, that's always the right way to handle it if you're the team facing that, right? Like, you always get ready for the starter. And then you pivot if that's the case. LSU has Hussein Longstreet as a backup, sophomore quarterback Layden Clark as well. So, I mean, neither of those names are scary.
2: No, they sound like attorneys, Longstreet and Clark, attorneys at law.
1: I'm familiar with Longstreet because Longstreet originally committed to USC for Lincoln Riley, and then he transferred when Lane got the job at LSU.
2: I'm familiar with Clark because he represented my mom in my parents' divorce.
1: Okay. Yeah.
2: Yeah. Yeah. Longstreet and Clark.
1: Longstreet and Clark. Yes. Ole Miss, that's the way to do it. Mm-hmm. It is a game that people are amped for. There are people preparing. They don't know how it's going to go. Clearly, people are going to be upset and angry, and they want Lane Kiffin to know that they're upset down there, right? So, when you get to the game, it's going to be an all-time atmosphere. Like, it's going to be awesome. Scenes. It's going to be great. Can't wait to watch it. Also, did you see this story that against the SEC in the legal fight that Kiffin has had, Lane Kiffin was using AI for legal advice? Is that what I see here?
2: So he's typing questions into ChatGPT to get legal advice in his fight against the SEC. When it was for the players that were going to be eligible and whether or not they should play. Oh, man. This is like typing in your symptoms into WebMD or ChatGPT. Go to a doc. Go to an attorney. Go to a doctor. Like, what are we doing? You can't rely on AI for stuff like this. This is why we have people that go to law school and have degrees and go to medical school and have degrees. That's not what AI is for.
4: Okay,
2: AI is for making pictures of me with blonde hair in a Browns jersey.
4: Okay, so here's the story from ESPN.com. The story is quoting attorney Tom Mars, who Kiffin reached out to for legal advice. Well, okay, he's an attorney. Kiffin reached out to him, legal advice. That makes sense.
2: Mm-hmm.
4: Mars then tells ESPN that he urged Kiffin to back down, and that when Kiffin didn't like that from the attorney, Kiffin would send screenshots of legal opinions that he got back from ChatGPT. The quote in the article on ESPN.com, Mark Schlabaugh has the article. Here's the quote. Usually, when I would express an opinion about what LSU was doing, Lane would reply with a screenshot from ChatGPT that supported LSU's position, which was almost always wrong, end quote.
2: But that's the thing with ChatGPT. ChatGPT tends to agree with you. Isn't that the one?
4: It wants to appease you.
2: Yeah. Like
4: that's the thing that I, you know, this is a larger statement for people who are using these AI chatbots.
2: Yeah.
4: The AI chatbots are designed to get you to continue to use them.
2: But isn't that the one that agrees with you more than the other ones?
4: Yes. Yes, it is.
2: ChatGPT.
4: And so if you are looking for advice in something, whatever it is in your life, it desperately wants you to continue to using it.
2: Mm-hmm.
4: That's its goal. That's its purpose.
2: Mm-hmm.
4: And therefore, it's going to placate you.
2: Yeah.
4: And try and agree with you so then you think you can go to it more frequently. And this is just a perfect example of it. How hilarious is this? There's a second quote here. Mars tells ESPN, quote, Lane ignored most of my unsolicited advice, but I don't think he'll be using ChatGPT anymore for legal advice, end quote.
2: My God.
4: I mean, how great is that? That Kiffin's there, you know, the attorney, hey, don't do this. Okay, it's not going to work for LSU. Okay, you guys should do this, whatever it is. And Kiffin's responding, yeah, but yeah, ChatGPT said this.
2: But how about this?
4: And it's wrong. It was bad advice.
2: I mean,
4: is it, to be fair,
2: it's very on brand.
4: Yeah, that's what I was just going to say. There's nothing more Lane Kiffin than this story.
2: And it's probably the free version, too. It's probably at a certain point, Lane stopped responding to me. Why? Well, because
4: ran out of free prompts.
2: Lane ran out of free prompts. And he had to wait until 3 a.m. the next day to respond to ChatGPT.
4: Ran out of free prompts.
2: He had to go to Claude and start a new one, but was mad because Claude pushes back a little bit. He didn't like the response that Claude was giving.
4: How great is that? It's just outstanding. So Lane Kiffin heading into a big contest Saturday night, Ole Miss, Oxford, Mississippi. And boy, the scenes will be fantastic. Should be a good college football weekend. This is clearly the best game of the weekend. And we'll see if Sam Leavitt plays. If Leavitt plays, it's a matchup of two very good quarterbacks. Haven't talked a lot so far early in the season of Trinidad Chambliss.
2: Mm-hmm.
4: But the fact that he went back to school where he could have gone to the NFL, he's a part of that cluster of guys, CJ Carr, Arch Manning, Dante Moore, all the quarterbacks who are likely to come out next year for the NFL draft and likely to be top picks. So it will be good to see and fun to watch Trinidad Chambliss against LSU as well, even though LSU, I think, is the better team.
2: Well, Chambliss was supposed to come out this year in the draft and fought to get back.
4: Yeah.
2: To Ole Miss. He was one of the guys. He didn't go to the NFL. He didn't play on a roster. He wasn't in any preseason games. He fought early to get an extra year of eligibility to go back to Ole Miss. He wanted to play and stay and fought and got the extra year so he could stay and play and did it. I don't know if there is a right way or a wrong way to do it, but he did it the right way, I guess. And now the NFL yesterday came out and said the two guys that went to LSU and left the NFL and went to LSU now said they can't even play in the NFL. So now these two guys are in limbo.
4: Yeah.
2: Which I don't know if, I mean, The NFL should be like, come on, man, just come back. It's fine. Whatever. You're on a practice squad or whatever.
4: Well, no, the NFL is making a point.
2: I understand
4: that if you challenge stuff, that they don't want you there.
2: Until next year.
4: Yeah, but like, you don't get to skirt the rules just because you think you're special.
2: Okay.
4: I mean, that isn't that clearly the statement that they made to...
2: Yes.
4: Sorsby? And that's the statement they're making to these players?
2: Yeah, but Sorsby broke a rule. Sorsby gambled.
4: No, I know he broke a rule, but what I'm saying is, like, he tried to go around it. And that, I think that's what the NFL doesn't want any part of.
2: I understand that, but in the realm of things that guys do in the NFL that are bad, trying to get an extra year of eligibility and then not being granted it, and then saying, well, can we get on a practice squad? I don't think is that bad. Like, guys do a lot worse and are allowed back in the NFL.
4: Oh, yeah. So, well, that's sure.
2: I don't think the NFL needs to take a stand on this. You know what I mean? Like, again, these guys weren't even really going to help their college teams. I don't think they're going to help these NFL practice squads. We're seeing running backs drop like flies right
4: now. I don't
2: think
4: they need to. I just think they are. That's the point I'm saying.
2: I understand
4: that. I think that's the stance that they're taking.
2: And I'm saying that they don't need to because they let everybody back in the NFL. Deshaun Watson's starting this week. He shouldn't be back in there, but he's starting for some reason this week, and these guys can't get on a practice squad.
4: I know we're very early in the college football season, super early in the NFL season. The NFL draft will be in Washington, D.C. next spring. Can't wait. Should be great. Here's the thing that you got to keep your eyes on. Early. Todd McShay released his early mock draft, his first mock draft. This is the only reason I'm bringing this up. If you look at his early mock draft, of the first seven players selected, five of them are quarterbacks.
2: Mm-hmm.
4: You want to talk about a NFL draft, if that's the way it plays out, that could be one of the all-time hyped up first rounds to watch, to follow, to see how it plays out. It could be this upcoming year. Right now, McShay has Arch Manning, one to Miami. Number two, Dante Moore to Cleveland. Number three, Trinidad Chambliss to Arizona. Jeremiah Smith is the first wide receiver non-quarterback. He goes four to Tennessee. Darian Mensah, quarterback from Miami, goes to the Jets at five. Cam Coleman, wide receiver from Texas, goes at six. And then CJ Carr is drafted by Carolina. And we can, you know, we've got 6 months of debate on who actually is taking these players at the top of the draft. But of the first seven picks, he has CJ Carr. He's got Mensah. He's got Chambliss, he's got Moore, and Manning in the first seven picks, and then two wide receivers going as well.
2: Yeah, that's...
4: So...
2: Wow. Yeah, and then, I mean, he also has the Falcons taking Lenora Sellers at nine, too.
4: Yeah, so in the top 10...
2: Yeah.
4: You get six quarterbacks going in the top 10.
2: Wait a minute, he's got the Panthers taking a quarterback?
4: Well, That's why I paused and said we can debate for the next 6 months on who actually is taking quarterbacks in the top 10 of the NFL draft.
2: Wait a minute.
4: It's not something we need to do today here on the show, but
2: coming up next.
4: Yeah.
2: Is Bryce Young
4: on his way out? No.
2: Wow.
4: So I just thought it was interesting. I saw that today in the fact that there's that many picks of quarterbacks at the top.
2: Yeah.
4: Also, if you're paying attention to television on Saturday and you're going to watch College Game Day, do you know who the guest picker is for Ole Miss, LSU?
2: Ole Miss guest picker. I do not.
4: Ole Miss guest picker.
2: Guest picker. Ole Miss.
4: Born and raised in Mississippi.
2: Okay.
4: Spent most of his, as the description says, spent most of his childhood in Mississippi.
2: Most of his childhood in Mississippi. No, still drawing a blank.
4: I would say one of the all-time legendary actors.
2: All-time
4: legendary actors.
2: Well.
4: One of the greatest actors of our time.
2: It's not Tom Cruise, is it?
4: No, it's not Tom Cruise.
2: He's been making the rounds. He's promoting his new musical.
4: It's not. That's not a musical.
2: You don't know that.
4: He was at the World Cup.
5: Final chapter. Yeah. Let us celebrate a tournament.
2: You don't know if it's a musical. You haven't seen the movie.
4: Hold on. It's getting us ready.
5: Celebrate each other. This is football.
4: This is football.
5: This is unity.
4: This is unity.
5: And this is greatness.
4: This is greatness. Tom Cruise getting us ready for the World Cup this summer.
2: All right. Okay.
4: One of the greatest actors of our generation.
2: All right. Jack Black.
4: No. I'm not being funny. I'm being serious with you.
2: Okay.
4: Jack Black. What the hell are you doing?
2: I'm just
4: thinking about the great actors who are still alive. Old guys.
2: They're not trotting De Niro out there. They're not trotting Pacino out there.
4: I'm not lying. This guest picker is not far off from them.
2: Okay.
4: You're in the right age bracket.
2: I'm in the right age bracket?
4: Yes. You're not far off.
2: Oh, Jack? Man.
4: No, not Jack.
6: No.
4: Not De Niro. No. Not Pacino. You're not far off.
2: Denzel? Is Denzel from the area?
4: Little older.
2: Older than Denzel?
4: You're not far off. You're very close on the caliber of actor that will be the guest picker for game day.
2: I'm trying to think who's of that age that's still alive, that's
6: old
2: of
6: dude.
2: That caliber.
6: You ready for it?
4: He's an old dude, man.
6: You ready for it, Abdallah?
2: Sure.
7: It always makes me laugh.
2: Morgan Freeman?
4: Morgan Freeman, yes. Morgan Freeman will be the guest picker on game day.
2: Okay.
4: Morgan Freeman. He's of the caliber of De Niro and Pacino. He's the same age.
2: Okay, question.
4: Isn't he in his mid to late 80s?
2: Morgan Freeman's got to be up there. Morgan Freeman is 89 years old.
4: I told you.
2: Okay, now this is not. I'm not trying to be disrespectful.
4: He's one of the great actors of our time.
2: I'm not trying to be disrespectful, but I feel like
4: you hate Morgan Freeman.
2: No. Let me just ask a question. And I believe we've had this question before, and he proved us all wrong with his great knowledge. Does Morgan Freeman know ball? And Timothy Chalamet knew ball.
4: Does
2: Morgan Freeman at 89 years old?
4: I don't know.
2: Does he know ball? Is he going to be breaking down a Trinidad Chambliss? When they go through the guest picker and they're breaking down top matchups, because that's the only top 25 matchup of the day.
4: Not a lot.
2: I know.
4: Yeah. You're right. I don't know if he knows ball. I have no idea.
2: I'm not disrespecting the man.
4: No idea.
2: But you know, when we go through Georgia, Arkansas, is he breaking down ball? All right.
4: When we go through
2: USC Rutgers, a traditional Big Ten matchup.
4: Always, you know, throw out the record books when USC goes east.
2: Throw it out.
4: When they go all the way to the East Coast.
2: Throw it out. Is he knowing ball?
4: Yeah, I don't know.
2: That's what I want to know.
4: I just saw that Morgan Freeman.
2: That's actually awesome.
4: Was I wrong in my description?
2: No, he is one of the great. He's one of the greatest living actors.
4: The two you met, De Niro. The two you mentioned, De Niro.
2: Yeah.
4: Pacino.
2: Jack. Yeah.
4: Uh-huh. And then it's
2: Denzel.
4: Clint Eastwood.
2: Yeah, Clint Eastwood's up.
4: Is still alive.
2: Denzel's young. Yeah.
4: No, younger. Denzel's a little younger than that group, but you're right.
2: Denzel. Denzel's
4: 68.
2: 71.
4: Oh, he's 71.
2: Yeah.
4: Okay, yeah, but still a little younger. I mean, Morgan Freeman's almost 90.
2: Yeah, right? 89 is the closest you could be to 90.
4: Clint Eastwood's in his 90s.
2: Clint Eastwood might be 100.
4: And I believe Pacino is close to 92.
2: Why is the first thing that comes up when I search Clint Eastwood is height? Clint Eastwood's 96, dude. I was close.
4: I know, right? That's what I'm telling you.
2: I wasn't off when I said he's 100.
4: I told you. 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Is there a 1-0 team that's not being talked enough about in the NFL? Maybe a little disrespect towards this team that won last week? We'll tell you about that next.
0: Three of last season's final four teams lost their opening game. Can the Patriots, Rams, and Broncos avoid the dreaded 0-2 hole and a nearly 90% chance of missing the playoffs? Westwood One Sports.
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0: 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Here's Chris Black and Adam Abdallah.
1: Here we go with the disrespect card once again being played for this NFL team that won last week. They want more respect from you. That's right. Nobody's giving Jacksonville respect. The Jags go and they beat probably the worst team in the NFL, Cleveland. They killed them. Wasn't even a close game. Trevor Lawrence threw for four touchdowns, home win. Okay, move on to the next game. Next game on the road at Denver. Now, this is a fascinating matchup on Sunday because the Broncos, I'm expecting to bounce back. So it's a bounce back spot for Denver. Road trip for Jacksonville. We'll see how it plays out. But are the Jags being disrespected? Because we know that Liam Cohen has been very aware of the disrespect heading into the season. He's the one in the offseason who made the joke that every single time he logs on to NFL.com, he only sees Caleb Williams highlights. Like he plays it up. And actually, it makes a lot of sense for Jacksonville to use that card because people are not giving the Jags respect in the AFC. No one's picking them to go to the Super Bowl. I think it's a fair way to approach it from their stance.
2: Yeah, but like what? I'm not saying Liam Cohen's not a good head coach. That's not what I'm saying. But what good head coach do you know goes to the podium? And I don't think Liam Cohen did this. But what good coach goes to the podium and goes, why aren't they talking about us more? Why aren't we ranked higher on ESPN.com's power rankings?
1: Coaches want the disrespect to motivate.
2: They want to post it up and say, look, why aren't they respecting us? Go out and prove it. We beat a team by 24 points and they still don't care about you. Go prove them wrong.
1: Now, I will say yesterday, I did see a lot of online chatter, which, you know, is always great when you see people complaining online for things. But there's a conversation out there that with the late window, the 4 Eastern window of TV games coming up for this slate of games in week 2, that there's a lot of complaining that Cowboys Commanders is the game that most of the country will see for your game of the week at that time spot, where Jags Broncos is actually a better game. And you'll only see that game essentially in the Denver market and in the Jacksonville market and some few select other places around those markets. But for the most part, the way the TV viewing windows are set for this upcoming weekend, most people, if you're only watching on the networks, you know, you're not using Red Zone, you're not watching Sunday Ticket, most people will get Cowboys Commanders as their late game on CBS.
2: I disagree. I think Dallas and Washington's a better. It's more of an intriguing game to me.
1: Well, I mean, you and I are here in the Midwest. Raj is in parts unknown, Colorado. I think Raj thinks there's a little bit of slap in the face disrespect for this contest.
2: Well, he's going to get the Broncos game. What are you talking about? No, he doesn't care.
1: Raj, is this your point of view that there's a disrespect being thrown to these two teams in the AFC?
3: Maybe towards Jacksonville. Denver lost their ability to play that card with how they played on Monday. Maybe from Jacksonville, though. I could understand that, their perspective on it. Of, look, we went 8 in a row to finish last season. We lost a close game to a battle-tested Buffalo team in the wild card round. We pull that thing out. Who knows? Maybe we're the ones beating Denver. Maybe we're in the AFC title game with Trevor. Like, I could see them playing that. Liam Cohen certainly played that card during the offseason, so I could see them, from that perspective, playing that card for sure.
1: All right. Yeah, I mean, and they should. So
3: Denver can't play it with how they played Monday. No, you don't get to play the word disrespected card when you don't show up on Monday.
2: It's not like they're putting on the Chargers. It's not like they're putting on a Raiders game or a Cardinals game or a Dolphins game. They're putting on the Cowboys and the Commanders.
1: Yeah, it's an interesting game.
2: That's normally reserved for the Sunday night game or the Monday night game or the Thursday night game. Just play when you're supposed to play.
3: Yeah. Yeah, and it's rare CBS gets that. You know, like now we're seeing more of the networks getting the opposite conference that they're used to. So it's an opportunity for them to be able to play a Cowboy game.
1: Yeah, it's Black and Abdallah here on Westwood One Sports and the Westwood One Sports app. Yeah, that late window, Jags Broncos, Raiders Chargers, Commanders Cowboys, Seahawks Cardinals. So, you know, the two games of note are Commanders and Cowboys, and then Jags-Broncos. You know, the other games, like, obviously, I think there is a level of interest for Chargers-Raiders. Can Los Angeles bounce back after that terrible loss to start the season? You know, maybe I was wrong in my take on Mendoza and Cousins. Maybe Cousins and the Raiders are a little frisky. They get a second win. They start the season 2-0. People can start feeling good about that. You know, who knows? Seahawks-Cardinals, that clearly is a game that is not as interesting, I think, to most people nationally. And same with 49ers-Dolphins. No. Like, a lot of the games in the late window are all games that are good team against bottom team.
2: Yeah. No,
1: like,
2: you're right.
1: Like, there's a few bottom seller teams in this conversation.
2: No, you're absolutely right. And look, Jacksonville can feel disrespected if they want to, but look, it's like Raj said, it's rare that a national game is going to be Dallas and Washington. It's a better game. To me, it's a more intriguing game.
1: Oh, yeah.
2: It's two extremely desperate teams.
1: They both need a win.
2: Yeah, they both need a win.
1: Big time.
2: To me, in my rankings of most must-win games, if you could have a must-win game in week 2, that's number one for me. Easily.
1: I would say it's the Chargers. The Chargers are number one. And then I'm not far off from what you're saying. I agree. For the Cowboys and Commanders, it's a must-win situation to get the season going in the right direction.
2: See, I think the Chargers are going to win. So I don't have them as a... I think Harbaugh's going to get
1: could you Could you imagine if we come in on Monday? And the Raiders beat the Chargers?
2: That's how, I tell you right now, that's how we're going to start on Monday if they do.
1: That's how we're going to start.
2: If the Raiders are 2-0,
1: great NFL action.
2: If the Raiders are 2-0 and you wanted Mendoza to start, yes. Yes.
1: Speaking of disrespect, does Jared Goff get enough respect? We'll talk about that. The big matchup tonight coming up next.
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0: Chris Black and Abdallah on Westwood One Sports. Here's Chris Black and Adam Abdallah.
1: Live from Chicago, it's Black and Abdallah. And how about this tonight in the NFL? Week 2 kicks off with a great game. Detroit at Buffalo. You can listen to the game right here on Westwood One Sports, 8:15 Eastern. Now, Abdallah, as we look at this game and this matchup, you know, the one thing that always pops up, and we've talked about it with the Detroit Lions, they have a lot of weapons. They have expectations. They should be a good team. Does Jared Goff get enough respect for how good he is? I feel like because he's not as flashy, he doesn't have the marketing campaigns behind him. He just is not the type of player that people

0: really talk about a lot, but the dude wins and he produces and he's a good football player. Does he get enough respect?
1: I think he gets respect from, obviously, from Lions fans. I think he gets respect from people that, when you're talking about ranking quarterbacks and you go through the numbers and you are like, all right, well, Josh Allen's number one, or it's Mahomes number one, and then you it's Lamar or it's Joe Burrow, and then you're going through and you get to like six or seven or eight, and you're like, oh yeah, Goff. We forgot about Goff. Okay, hold on. All right, maybe he's seven, maybe he's eight. He's definitely in the top 10 because of the numbers. But is it because of him? He's just so consistent. Like, you know what you're gonna get. But they haven't won anything. You know, they've won the division, obviously. They've gone to the playoffs, they won the NFC championship game, but they haven't won it all. But there's a lot of quarterbacks that haven't yet, like Joe Burrow hasn't. We don't hold that against him when ranking quarterbacks. So a lot of people think he's number two or number three sometimes. Like, Josh Allen hasn't won a Super Bowl. I still think he's the best quarterback in the NFL. Doesn't mean he's not. You know, a lot of people think Lamar is. He hasn't won a Super Bowl. Doesn't mean he's not the best quarterback in the NFL. Just because, Patrick Mahomes has Super Bowl rings doesn't automatically make him the best quarterback in the NFL. So I think that he's disrespected in a sense that he's often forgot about.
0: Hasn't Goff's been to a Super Bowl?
1: Well,
0: with the Rams.
1: With the Rams, but not with the Lions.
0: Yeah, I mean, but he's been on a team to get there, right?
1: Okay.
0: Do I have that right? I'm pretty sure.
1: No, you're right. Yes, no, you're right. You're right. But I'm saying hasn't won it.
0: No, he hasn't. But like, okay, like what kind of stupid conversation is this? You can only say a guy's a great quarterback Super Bowl.
1: That's what I'm saying. I just said you can't say just because Patrick Mahomes won Super Bowls, he's the only good quarterback in the NFL. Just because Josh Allen hasn't won Super Bowls, he's not the best quarterback in the NFL. I'm not saying that. Just because Joe Burrow's gone and hasn't won doesn't mean he's not a good quarterback. That's not what I'm saying. I just think we forget about him because he's just consistent and puts up good numbers. Like, he's not flashy. He doesn't, you know, put up these great highlight reel runs or throws or anything like that.
0: He's just consistent. He doesn't run.
1: He's just consistent.
0: And so many quarterbacks today are run first quarterbacks.
1: Yeah.
0: And then they develop into something else, right? Mm-hmm. Some of the names that you mentioned are guys who are constantly running. So, you know, I could see that. I would also say, you know, Jared Goff probably gets the least amount of coverage for a quarterback who's drafted number one overall. Right? Like, he was a number one pick.
1: Yeah. Yeah.
0: Jared Goff was a number one pick. Every other number one pick we talk extensively about at all times. All of them. You know, until they bust out. But we've also entered like an era of NFL football where those number one picks don't really bust out. You know, who the guy that's like next up on the chopping block where we have to decide would be Bryce Young. Bryce Young, wow, at some point here, will figure it out. I don't know if he's going to be a guy that 10 years from now we look at and he's one of the best quarterbacks in the NFL, or if he's just a guy that's just average for a very long time.
1: Yeah. Yeah, he could be. And, you know, you just mentioned Todd McShay's mock draft. They've got the Panthers picking a new quarterback next year.
0: I mean, it's a little early on that.
2: So what? If the Panthers traded Bryce Young for a veteran quarterback and that veteran quarterback went to Carolina and immediately won a Super Bowl, would you view Bryce Young through a different lens, even if he was consistent later? Because that may be what we're doing to Jared Goff. The second the Rams trade him for Matt Stafford, they win a Super Bowl.
0: Yeah, it's true. It's true. But I also think that Matthew Stafford is a different level of quarterback. So I kind of feel like the Stafford in Los Angeles thought is a separate entity.
1: Yeah.
0: Because like, who would I'm trying to think of someone that would be comparable in age and a swap. So, Raj, to your point, what if Trevor Lawrence was traded to Carolina?
1: Okay.
0: So Trevor Lawrence is now with Carolina.
1: Yeah.
0: Bryce Young goes to Jacksonville. I'm sure Jacksonville would still be good. Maybe not as great, But that isn't that the game we're playing here with the Rams and the Lions with the trade for Stafford and Goff?
1: Essentially,
0: like, don't you have to find someone of that caliber? Someone who's better.
2: That's why we're doing it with Goff. You said it, Black. You can't put him in the same category as Stafford, right? He's not a Stafford. Hence, that's why we rate him as we do. We don't include him amongst the best because, well, clearly the Rams upgraded, right? You know, they went and won a Super Bowl, and then Stafford wins an MVP, and Goff has improved. He is a better player in Detroit than he was with the Rams, like, make no mistake. But I think that gets held against him. And that's why we don't want to consider him against the elites, because, the team that you went number one for, they upgraded off of you and won.
1: Does it get held against him because of Ben Johnson? And Ben Johnson left and, quote, fixed Caleb Williams, because Caleb Williams in his rookie year was bad because Matt Eberflus and his offensive staff, he was a defensive guy, but his offensive staff was bad. And then as soon as Ben Johnson got to Chicago, Caleb Williams is fixed. And then, you know, that offense put up 59 points on Sunday.
2: Say it. You want to say system quarterback? I mean, that's kind of like what you're implying. Like, he's a Ben Johnson, Ben Johnson system quarterback.
1: But why didn't that system work in LA?
0: But to in Jared Goff's defense, he hasn't always had Ben Johnson as his offensive coordinator.
1: I understand that.
0: Now Sean McVay is better. But having McVay when he was with the Rams and then getting to an offensive system where Ben Johnson was there, and clearly he knows what he's doing, it certainly helps. Let me give you a stat, which is, I think, a bit surprising. Jared Goff ranks first with 39,000 yards passing since 2016. He has more yards than anyone else in the NFL since 2016. He's fourth in that time in touchdown passes. So if you look at since 2016, last 10 years of quarterback play in the NFL, nobody has more passing yards than Jared Goff, and there's only three other guys who have more touchdown passes than Jared Goff. Like, that's where our conversation we've had about Goff being disrespected. I think, like, if we were going off of stats, wouldn't you say he's one of the best quarterbacks in football?
1: Okay, so give him a cool nickname. Elite. So give him a cool nickname like Stat Padford, because they haven't won anything with him. You traded him for Matthew Stafford. Stafford went and won a Super Bowl, and Goff hasn't won anything, and he puts up fun numbers.
2: He does.
1: What have they
2: numbers.
1: Won with him?
2: You compare him to the guy he's playing last. No one says that about Josh Allen, right? Like we don't doubt Josh Allen. Goff had more yards than him last year. He had more touchdowns. He had less picks. Like, if you just look at the numbers, Jared Goff was better than Josh Allen last year.
0: Yeah, and I would say, you know, adding to the numbers of the last 10 years, there's only three players who have more passing yards in primetime games in the NFL since 2016.
1: Ooh, so when the lights are on.
0: When the lights are on, he shows up, he plays well. Ooh. I think that was a notable stat.
3: I like the Dallas Mavericks.
1: Liam Cohen would love him. Cohen would love him.
0: That's a notable stat. Don't give me that.
1: When the lights are on,
0: what the hell's
1: he's
0: your
1: great.
0: Problem? I'm just saying, in prime time, last 10 years, only three quarterbacks have thrown for more yards.
1: Yeah, they play more. He plays more games when the lights are off, so I don't care about that. We got a text coming in.
0: I don't care about that.
1: We got a text coming in from the 816. Yes, okay. Jared Goff is underrated. Why? He's not mobile, but if you look at the numbers, and I'm sure you did, you just did, Chris.
0: Yeah,
1: he leads
0: the
1: NFL in every major passing category.
0: See?
1: Give
0: Told
1: him
0: you.
1: Time. He's surgical. Ben Johnson fixed him. That's from Ryan in the 816.
0: Shout out, Ryan. And you can always call or text the show, 310-840-4910. You can also listen to us on Sirius XM, channel 260, and shout out to all of our great radio affiliates around the country. Black and Abdallah live from Chicago each day, talking with you here on Westwood One Sports and the Westwood One Sports app. Yeah, I mean, it's a big, listen, you can mock the numbers. Jared Goff is one of the best quarterbacks we've seen in the NFL in the last 10 years.
1: Prime time numbers,
0: passing yards, big games, big spots. Don't hate on that. It's a primetime game tonight. Expect some more numbers from Jared Goff. Some big numbers.
2: You broke up Dollar Black.
1: Never mind.
0: What are you going to say?
1: No, it just.
0: What are you going to say there?
1: What
0: do you have?
1: No, it's. Okay. Real quick. We broadcast out of the great city of Chicago every single day. And this takes me back to the times when we were doing our show out of the city of Chicago. And we used to talk about quarterback Jay Cutler and how he would be bad in prime time. And people would call in and say it's because he was diabetic and his insulin would be off. Because they were playing at night.
0: Hey there. Hey, Black and Abdallah. You ever look into Cuddy?
1: He's bad at
0: He's
1: night.
0: He's a diabetic.
1: Because his insulin's off. And we'd be like, that's not how it works, sir.
2: Every bad game. Those can we get the guy's juice box?
1: Was it a thing when he was in Denver?
2: It was the thing when he was in Denver.
0: Yeah, exactly.
2: Every time you had a bad game, you get a juice box, you get him a cookie. Oh, yeah.
0: Did you guys get the grumpy face calls too? People didn't in Chicago. People didn't like that Cutler on the sidelines sometimes would have a grumpy face.
2: Oh yeah, we got body language and when he would start pulling on the front of his shoulder pads that really bugged people when he was like, you know, like frustrated. Oh yeah.
1: And then Raj, I would rile up the diabetics because my mom has diabetes, and I would say, "You're right. At night, my mom also throws two interceptions during primetime games."
2: What a line. I would rile up the diabetics. Only Adam
0: Adalicos. Jay Cutler, this Cuddy, he can't get it done. He's a diabetic.
1: Give him a cookie.
0: He's too tired
1: at night. Give him a Snickers bar.
0: God, the worst calls. Like, you have to imagine. It is, you can hear the, like, beef sandwich in Jardinere spitting out of their mouth if they're giving us these calls, right? Like, oh, man, that was brutal.
1: We need a guy like the Jared Cutler Goff. Era. Look at his primetime numbers.
0: Look at his primetime numbers there. I mean, it was something, man. Like, the Jay Cutler experience in Chicago was unreal. Yeah.
1: That's why I just started laughing, because you're like, look at his primetime numbers. No, I'm like, he's not diabetic.
0: I hope for those listening to the show who are like, man, why do Black and Abdallah talk so much about Caleb Williams? You know how refreshing it is to have a quarterback who can actually play?
1: Because we're starved.
0: We're starved.
2: Are we sure he can play, or is this the Adam Abdallah Ben Johnson made him?
0: All right, hold up. Hold up. I got a stat for Raj.
1: I'm going to jump through this camera to parts unknown.
2: I mean, you ought to give Goff respect. Oh, product of Ben Johnson.
0: Okay, so I saw this today.
1: Heisman.
0: Full disclosure here on the show. I saw a stat in a story today that I saved, but I was not going to bring it up because I feel like we've been a little heavy Chicago Bears this week.
1: They're good.
0: a little heavy.
1: They're good.
0: A little heavy on the
1: Bears
0: this week. They
1: scored 59 points.
0: So I had this in my back pocket.
2: My Chicago Bears. Let's not forget that, okay? My Super Bowl pick.
0: Yes, Raj's adopted team out in parts unknown in Colorado.
2: I gave more respect than you guys did.
0: So right now, Caleb Williams has 49 touchdown passes and 13 interceptions in his career.
1: Mm-hmm.
0: Only two quarterbacks in NFL history have reached 50 career touchdown passes while having 15 or fewer career interceptions. So chances are, if Caleb Williams is able to throw one touchdown and have less than three picks on Sunday, he will be the third quarterback to accomplish this stat. 50 career touchdown passes before getting to 15 interceptions. The two quarterbacks who have done it in the past are both active and they're both great. One is Lamar Jackson. The other is Patrick Mahomes. Hmm. How about that stat, Raj? Hmm. How about that?
1: Hmm.
0: Caleb Williams.
1: Hmm.
0: Shout out for all the detractors, the guys that say he can't play.
1: Hmm.
0: I was not going to bring
2: really
0: it up today.
2: Is anyone saying he can't play anymore? I mean, there's levels to this. Is anybody really saying he can't play anymore?
1: You just said he was a system quarterback.
2: I didn't. You implied Jared Goff was a system quarterback with the same coach. I'm the guy who picked them to go to the Super Bowl. Let's not forget that.
1: That's fair.
0: That's true. I do think there's a weird national conversation about Caleb Williams. I think there always has been.
1: Yeah.
0: Right? Like at USC, he was flashy. The bad Notre Dame game where he was crying into his mom's arms.
1: Mm-hmm.
0: There's always people have a problem with the nail polish thing that he was doing for a while. He's eccentric. He seems like a smart guy.
1: He's got a mustache now.
0: Seems like he knows what he's doing. He really wants to be great. Like, that's the takeaway from being here and listening to him every week talk and seeing people who cover the team and everything that goes on at the Bears facility is like, he's dead set on being the best. And that's all he cares about. And isn't that what you want in your quarterback? Whatever else
2: kinda
0: is happening?
2: I feel like the criticism died last Sunday when he almost scored 60 points in a game. I don't hear a lot of people complaining.
0: Well, no, but PFF said that he was the 20th best quarterback last week.
2: You guys reminded me of something. You know what I just saw from PFF? The Broncos had the best offensive line in week one.
0: Okay, real question. Who's subscribing to that anymore?
1: Apparently a bunch of Bears fans canceled their subscriptions.
0: Why
1: that was a
0: would
1: story.
0: You? Well, but like, look, to Raj's point, I watched the Monday night game. Denver's offensive line was terrible.
1: They also,
2: and that's what I was pounding the table to you guys, all last year. That's their line. Why is it ranked one? Knicks makes them look good.
1: The interception that Mahomes threw from the end zone, they ranked that as a, they didn't have that as an interceptable, like a bad play. They didn't count that play against him for some reason. Like, they didn't count that as an interceptable ball or whatever.
0: Did you guys see in the quarterback breakdown from PFF that they had, I think, Drake May at like 9 or 10? And the way the description of the paragraph was like, even though he threw three picks that were backbreaking in the game, Drake May did some great things. And then you get all the way down to Caleb Williams at number 20. It was like, the offense scored 59 points, but Caleb really wasn't that great. And it was like, what are we doing? Like,
1: what?
0: PFF, what are you doing? Why would anyone subscribe to it?
2: Farming? Do you think they're engagement farming? Is it possible?
0: I think so. I don't think that's real. You're right, Raj. I think they're just looking for clicks. They're looking for people to talk about it and looking for clicks. That's what it is. Because you can't watch the games and say that Drake May last week played a better game than Caleb Williams. You can't.
1: No.
0: There's no way you can do that. And take the bias out of it. Just look at the way the games unfolded. One guy completely just threw it away at the end. Mm-hmm. The other guy was in complete control from start to finish.
1: Mm-hmm. Now, look, I don't know what's going to happen tonight. Jared Goff is missing two offensive linemen, it looks like, tonight.
0: Yeah.
1: That's a problem.
0: Certainly.
1: And so we saw the Bills' defense be able to get to C.J. Stroud. Will they be able to get to Jared Goff, and how much will that affect him, and how much will that affect the offense? I think there's going to be a decent amount of points tonight.
0: Will the scoring in tonight's game live up to the hype? We'll discuss it with Raj and Over and Under coming up next. The wait is over. Football is here, and so is DraftKings. 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

0: 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Here's Chris Black and Adam Abdallah.
1: You can always call or text the show, Black and Abdallah, here on Westwood One Sports at 310-840-4910. We will go to Parts Unknown in Colorado in just 1 second. Abdallah, I think you should respond to this text from the Virginia area. Mm-hmm. The 434, they have thoughts for you, sir.
2: Okay. From the 434, within 5 minutes, Abdallah, he spelled it with an H, by the way, no H, but thanks for trying, started in regard to Jared Goff. QBs can't be ranked by Super Bowl wins. Then, when the numbers over the last 10 years suggested Goff is a top QB, he reverts back to, but what has he won? Yeah, okay. I said, we don't put them in order by Super Bowl wins. I don't put Mahomes at number one just because he has a ring, and Josh Allen at number two because he doesn't.
1: Seems to be more to the text message. That
2: seems a little contradictory. Goff is underrated, and I say that as a Dolphins fan. What do you want me to say? I don't rank the quarterbacks by Super Bowl wins and appearances. That would be stupid. I say that Josh Allen is the best quarterback in the NFL. Then I put Mahomes number two. If you want just counting stats, then go ahead. Put Goff as the best quarterback in the NFL. You go right ahead, Mr. 434.
1: It's Black and Abdallah here on Westwood One Sports in the Westwood
2: without an H, by the way.
1: Westwood One Sports app. Black and Abdallah without an H.
2: Without an H.
1: I mean, my first name has an H, so don't throw all the H's out. Chris has an H in it. But yes, I'll take your H.
2: E-L-E-C-K.
1: Yes, yes. Yeah, E. E, yes. Black and Abdallah here on Westwood One Sports in the Westwood One Sports app. Now it's time to go on out.
2: Let's
1: to parts
2: do it.
1: Unknown. Colorado, and that's where we find Raj Sharon.
3: And the next question comes from the line of Raj Sharon with Westwood One. Please proceed.
1: Please proceed, Raj. It's over and unders here on a Thursday. I just had to get Abdallah riled up with that text message.
4: It's not hard to do, and we'll see if we can get him riled up a little bit here during over under. And Abdallah, I believe you're the one who mentioned it earlier. Thursday nights, we're not used to seeing big totals on games. But this isn't your ordinary game. With the Buffalo offense going up against Jared Goff and the Lions offense, DraftKings has tonight's total at 54.5 points. So let's start there, Abdallah. Over or under, 54.5 points scored in tonight's game.
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1: Shout out.
2: And I am going to go over because we saw what the Saints did. We saw how the Bills were able to score on what I still think the Texans defense is going to have, despite it one game, I think they're still going to be the best defense, one of the best defenses in the NFL. So I'm still going to say over in this game, over 54.5 in this game.
1: I'm going to say over, Raj, because I want to watch points. I want to see a high scoring back and forth track meet tonight. Yeah. That's something I'm looking forward to. And my other side note to tonight's game that I was thinking about, how many nights of primetime TV football is it inappropriate to order pizza consecutively? Right? Because like now we're getting in the flow of the football season, right? It's our first Thursday night game after we had the openers last week. So we have Monday night football, Thursday night football, Sunday night, Monday. They all call for ordering pizza, right? Like, doesn't that the vibes? Like, tonight I feel like you're either getting together with your friends, going to the bar, watching the game tonight, or you're going to order something in because tonight's a good game.
2: Yeah, the limit does not exist.
1: No limit.
2: The limit does not exist.
1: Raj, limit?
4: We have none. No limits.
2: As long as it's not from the same spot, so like you don't get the same like because if the spot you're going to has like a delivery guy.
1: Yeah.
2: Because some of the spots I go to still have delivery guys.
1: No, I know. You know? Yeah, there are.
2: You don't want the same guy that's like.
1: Yeah, again.
2: What's up, Steve?
1: Well, that's where you try and avoid eye contact.
2: Yeah, yeah. You don't want like the same guy be like, again? You want to go to a different place each night.
1: I tend to do that. I mean,
2: yeah.
1: In Chicago, there's great pizza, so I tend to.
2: Oh yeah, I mean, you can
1: spread
2: throw a rock and hit five pizza places.
4: Tavern crust.
1: That looks great. All right, I'm sorry.
4: Eat the tavern crust pizza in Chicago.
1: Yes.
4: Not
2: tavern.
1: Yes,
2: deep
1: Raj.
2: Dish. Tavern.
1: Raj, dish when you get here,
4: is for the tourists.
1: We will take you on a thin crust tour.
2: Oh, we'll take you on a pizza tour, my friend.
1: We will take you around.
4: The thick crust pizza, that's for the tourists, right? The Chicago deep dish.
1: Well, yeah, that's for tourists. It's for tourists.
2: That's desserts. That's like a cake.
1: Yeah, it's good in its own right, but it's not what normal people here eat usually. It's what you get when you have a friend from out of town come in and you go get deep dish pizza because it's the Chicago thing to do.
4: Mm-hmm. I get it. Everywhere has that place. That's like, what's one of my lines I've given to you guys? I don't ski. I'm from Colorado. That's where other people come in and do. It's just, it's a tourist thing. Got it. All right, guys, let's go to the college game where Lane's LSU Tigers, they're averaging 48 points per game. So far this season. All right. They're taking on an Ole Miss squad that's allowing 23.5 points per game. So I went ahead and I split the difference. We don't know who the quarterback's going to be in this game at this juncture. Is he hurt? Is he not hurt, Sam Levitt? We don't know yet. Is it all a gamemanship ploy? So you have to factor all this into your choice here, Chris Black. Lane Kiffin's LSU Tigers are going to score over or under 35.5 points on Saturday in Oxford.
1: I think both teams will. I think the score will be, I think the over-under will be in like the 80s.
2: What?
1: I think both teams are going to score in the 40s. Yes, I'm going over. I think it's going to be back and forth. I think it's going to be fun. A lot of points. And LSU has gotten some defensive touchdowns this year. So I think there's going to be a ton of points on the board. Yes. Points.
2: Oh man.
1: Let's go for it.
2: What's the total? What's the actual total in the game, Raj? Hold on.
1: Talk 59.5.
2: Is it really?
1: 59.5. 59.5. I'm looking at.
2: I'm gonna go under. I think that the defense comes to play. They've got good I'm gonna go under because LSU's got a good defense. Even if any portion of this shoulder injury is true and Ole Miss gets to Sam Levitt and gets him on the ground at any point, maybe it injures him a little bit further. So I'm going to say under. And I think Ole Miss, like you said, has got a decent defense. So I'm going to go under the total. I'm going to go under the team total that Raj set. And I think we're going to get, I don't think we're going to get some like SEC, old school SEC, 6-3 or anything like that. Yeah. But I just think we're going to get under the 33.5 that Raj set for LSU.
4: All right, guys.
2: I can see it in the 20s.
4: I'll see if I can poke a doll again here. Potential Ben Johnson system quarterback Caleb Williams and his Chicago Bears scored 59 points in their opener. That was just for you. Remember, I'm the one who picked the Bears to go to the Super Bowl, the three of us. The Bears scored 59 in the opener. Brian Flores, Minnesota Vikings, they allowed 22. So here we go. We start splitting some differences again. Chicago will score over under 40.5 points against Minnesota coming up this weekend, Abdallah.
2: So last year in the opener, they scored 24 points. And then when they faced the Vikings again, they scored 19 points. Ben Johnson has had success in one game, obviously, with the Bears last year. And then he's had success with the Lions against Brian Flores' defense in the past. However, I am still going to say under 40.5. They're not getting this 59 again. I'm still going to say under 40.5. I think they can get to 30, maybe, but I'm going to go under 40.5.
1: Yeah, Raj, I think there is a chance of weather in the area for the game on Sunday.
2: Yeah.
1: So there may be rain in this contest. We'll have to see as we get to like Saturday to see if it really will develop during the actual game. It's going to be a rainy weekend overall here in Chicago this upcoming weekend. So I'm going to go under because last week was fun. 59 points. It was cool. I don't believe this team's going to go out and roll 40 each and every week. That's not realistic. The Vikings are good. Even if their offense can't keep pace, because Carson Wentz on a full week of a team prepping for the backup quarterback, or who knows? We don't know yet whether or not Kyler could play in the game this week. I just don't see the score being that out of hand. I think the Bears maybe score like 27 or 31. Mm-hmm. I don't think they get to 40.
2: Yeah.
1: So that's how I'm going to go. I'm going to go under, Raj.
4: Mm-hmm. America, listen to these Bears haters and just remember your friend Raj, who picked the Bears to go to the Super Bowl, is going over because of his belief in Ben Johnson and Caleb Williams, unlike Chris Bleck and Adam Abdallah. Just remember that.
1: You're going to give the 60 piece? Are they going to get 60? Is that what you're saying?
4: I didn't go 60, but I'm going over the 40 and a half. Going over the 40 and a half. Ben Johnson is on a mission to break that record.
2: If they score over 40 on Brian Flores' defense, man.
4: Woo!
2: That MVP voting might get wild.
4: Let's go to New England. Now, I was tempted to make this about sacks because I don't know if you've ever heard this, Black, but Drake May takes a lot of sacks. Yeah. Did you ever hear that on this show? Yes. We may have heard that once or twice.
1: Sometimes in our conversations, I do zone out sometimes.
2: Sometimes.
1: But yes, I've heard Abdallah talk about the sacks that Drake May has taken before.
2: In his last four games, five games, he's taken 24 sacks, Chris. I don't know if you know that. In his last five games, 24 sacks taken for 143 yards.
4: I will always remember Drake May takes sacks. And Victor Wembanyama was tired after game one of the Western Conference Finals. But that's a discussion for a different day. So I made this one about turnovers because we highlighted how Drake May took really good care of the football last season. And he did not take good care of the football in week one, especially with the game on the line. How much can he clean that up? New England quarterback Drake May will commit over under half a turnover against the Steelers.
2: Oh. I'm going to say over. I'm going to go over. Ooh. I don't know if they get an interception, but I think he gets sacked.
1: Yeah, I think
2: there's a fumble.
1: When TJ Watt's on the other side, I think there's a high probability for a turnover.
2: Yeah.
1: So I'm going to go over. I'm not sold that the Steelers will win the game, but I do think Drake May will have a turnover in the contest.
2: Yeah.
1: Absolutely. Mm-hmm. I'm going over.
4: All right, guys. And finally, we head to Cleveland. You two are part of the problem. You were members of the media putting unfair expectations on Browns quarterback Deshaun Watson. He called you out yesterday that you were expecting 400 yards and multiple touchdowns every game. Shame on Chris Bleck. Shame on Adam Abdallah. And with that in mind, Abdallah, I ask, will Deshaun Watson toss over or under 1.5 touchdowns coming up this weekend in Tampa, Florida?
1: How great would that be if he did actually call us out? Like, how awesome would that be? Listening to Slap Johnny's on Westwood One Sports say that I should be throwing more, and they keep playing me saying that I'm a big fan guy.
5: Big fan guy.
1: Here's
2: the problem.
1: Say,
2: if he was good, he could turn that into an endorsement deal.
1: I would say I'm going to go over. He's going to throw over the 1.5. He'll have at least 2 touchdowns. I don't think it will be a good performance or great performance, but it will be a stable enough performance from Watson that it creates the fun next week where we get to talk about Watson starting at home in Cleveland and the fans losing their minds.
4: Well, as Adam Abdallah previewed for us, that's not supposed to happen, right? Abdallah Shador is supposed to be playing game 3, but let's see where you go here. Over under 1.5 tutties for Deshaun.
2: You, sir, should take your money to DraftKings, use promo code BNDA26, and put your money on 2 or more touchdowns, because 2 touchdowns will pay you plus 293. For Deshaun Watson.
1: Oh, okay.
2: Plus 293 for 2 touchdowns. Okay. If you want to get frisky and bet 3 touchdowns for Deshaun Watson, that's almost 14 to 1.
1: Nah, I think that at that point we're just lighting money on fire.
2: All right, 2 touchdowns is basically 3 to 1 right there. I'm going to say under the 1.5. I'm going to go under. Maybe he gets 1, but other than that, I think the Bucks get right. I think they win. I think it's a bad performance for Deshaun. Shedeur Sanders starts game 3. Ooh. And the prophecy has been foretold.
4: All right. And let's avoid the word frisky when we're talking about Deshaun Watson. That does it for Over Under today, folks.
1: Raj! Yes!
2: You said it!
1: Raj! Well, I didn't mean it like that. Well, I didn't know what Raj did.
2: You said it.
1: Raj brought up the
6: large male.
1: Easy.
2: Big fan guy.
6: It's a big dude.
1: Easy. All right. I know. He's a big fan guy. He's a... He's a big fan. Yes.
4: He's got an issue with you, too.
5: Fan
4: you
5: guy.
4: Media guys.
1: Yeah, and he has an issue with us, right? Because he blamed the media yesterday. This was Deshaun Watson yesterday after practice.
6: No, I think all that is for the media. I mean, I think the media has this expectation that I'm supposed to throw 400 yards and 5 touchdowns every week. So until that happens, I guess it's going to be the same situation. So, again, my job is to make sure I'm operating well so we can try to get a win and keep moving forward from there.
1: He's got to be the most unlikable guy in sports, right?
4: Watson tosses for 375 and 4 tutties this weekend, and he won't have hit Bleck and Abdallah's mark stream because it's got to be 405 touchdowns. You two.
2: 405 touchdowns.
4: Your fault.
1: Yeah. Yeah, he's coming after the media. Yeah, mm-hmm. I mean, there it is. Bleck and Abdallah, thank you, Raj. Appreciate it. Good over and under here on Bleck and Abdallah. 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A major voice in college football is supporting the 24-team college football playoff. We'll play that for you coming up next.
0: Tonight, the lights are bright in Buffalo. A new stadium, a national audience, and 2 offensive heavyweights. Josh Allen faces Jared Goff. Lions, Bills, Thursday night football. Westwood One Sports.
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0: on the air, hanging out with you until 3 Eastern, talking football as we get set for week 2 in the NFL. Great game tonight, Thursday Night Football, the Bills versus the Lions. 8:15 Eastern, you can listen to the game right here on Westwood One Sports. Earlier today on the Drake Toll Show, Pete Souza also with Drake today. I had a chance to talk to the guys yesterday, talking Bears football. Oh, the guys wanted to talk some Bears football. It was great to be on the show. They had Tim Brando on today, and Tim Brando supported the 24-team college football playoff. Take a listen.
1: Football wins in this country. Have you seen what television brings us when football's not on? Jesus. I mean, we can watch football. And the people, the naysayers that have problems with the 24-team playoff, you tell me a sport where the people that cover it want less of it.
2: Right, right.
1: Okay? Why would you want less football? I'll tell you why you want less football, because you're lazy. You're a lazy ass. You don't want to cover anything except brand names. You want to know the names of the players on the teams that you care about. Only you, the precious few, the pure playoff privilege. Shouldn't be that way.
0: That was Tim Brando today on the Drake Toll Show with Drake, Pete Souza, doing a great job in the morning. You know when you say, with all due respect, and then you know what's coming after someone saying with all due respect, it's usually a diss.
3: Yeah.
0: With all due respect to Tim Brando, because I do like him calling college football games. Mm-hmm. I enjoy watching those late night Fox games, FS1 games, mm-hmm. Friday nights, Saturday nights. Like, Tim Brando does a good job. And he's done a good job for a very long time on college football.
3: Mm-hmm.
0: With all due respect,
3: mm-hmm.
0: that might be the dumbest thing I've ever heard. With all due respect to Tim Brando, that might be the dumbest thing I've ever heard in regards to college football.
3: Yeah.
0: To say, because it's great and people like it, therefore we just need more of it, because if you don't like that, you are lazy. What kind of an idiotic take is that? Come on, with all due respect, I like Tim Brando.
3: Yeah.
0: With all due respect. But it is not better to have more teams in the college football playoff, because the way college football has always been great for decades is because the games in the regular season matter. The games that Tim Brando, the games he's calling, matter. But the moment you let more teams into the playoff, the less impact those games have, because it doesn't matter if you lose.
3: Mm-hmm.
0: So just saying that more of something, no offense, I don't want more college football in January. No, the season should be ending at the start of January. Throw the bowl games in that first week. Have the championship game right at that second week. That's fine.
3: Yeah.
0: We don't need to make college football the NFL and drag this out to Valentine's Day. That might be the dumbest thing I've ever heard.
3: Listen, no offense, Mr. Brando, but
0: offense taken.
3: As I was just called out for, you're contradicting yourself, because you said you want more of something, but we just saw yesterday the report is the bowls are going away. So because of the 2014 playoff, the bowls are leaving. The bowls are going to go away. These teams that if the other teams that don't make the playoff,
0: the bowl season's over.
3: There's going to be 24 teams, and the rest of the teams that don't make the playoff
0: go home.
3: Are just going to say
0: season's over.
3: Well, we're just done then. So no offense to Tim Brando, but you're killing the majesty of the Poinsettia Bowl. You're killing...
0: That's the one you go to.
3: The luster of the badboymowers.com bowl.
0: Yeah, great bowls. Wait, give me what's the one played in Yankee Stadium? The Pinstripe Bowl?
3: The Pinstripe Bowl.
0: Yes!
3: As they said yesterday...
0: Don't you want to see
3: I knew that they would come out and say it, but the Pop-Tart Bowl ain't going anywhere. They're not going anywhere. The Pop-Tart Bowl will be played until the end of time.
0: Now, I... also understand where Tim Brando's bread gets buttered.
3: You don't say.
0: He is in the business of having more college football games to call because mm-hmm. it's better for him. I get that.
3: Mm.
0: Totally get it. And Fox is the company that is tied to the Big Ten. The Big Ten is the company in the conference that wants more teams in the playoff. I understand. It seems a bit of a company line that he is promoting. That's what it feels like. I don't think it's in the interest of the, of college football fans.
3: You don't say.
0: Nobody's wanting more teams in the, you know, if you're in Baton Rouge, if you're in Oxford getting ready for the game this weekend, if you're in Georgia or South Carolina, Knoxville, Tennessee, do you want more teams in the college football playoff? That doesn't make the sport better. What makes the sport better is great games now.
3: No.
0: At the start of the season. That's what makes the season's great, because every week we have one big game. We have two top 25 matchups. One's on a Friday night this week, Houston and Texas Tech. The other is Saturday night, Ole Miss and LSU. Every other game is a ranked team playing a non-ranked team. You know what's great about college football? Chances are someone's going to get upset.
3: Yeah.
0: And that's going to be a big deal come Monday morning and Sunday morning when you're talking and looking back at college football. That's why the sport's great. Not because we need every team and their mother into a playoff. This isn't college basketball. It's not the same thing. The tournament is great in college basketball. College football is different.
3: You know what else would be awesome? If this LSU-Ole Miss game was a loser-leaves-town game, too. If this game also had playoff implications.
0: Yes.
3: Because when you go to 24 teams, this game... Yeah, it's cool. And yeah, these teams hate each other now, and the fans are going to hate on Lane Kiffin, and they're going to be booing the crap out of him the entire game. And that's awesome, because that's what's fun about college football. But it would have so much more meaning if Ole Miss could knock LSU out of playoff contention by beating them too.
0: Yeah, like if the game mattered that if you lose one game, you're out.
3: Exactly.
0: That's what's great about college football. You know what's not great about college football? Pulling a secret second out of your pocket to beat Western Michigan and then storming the field. Right? Like, that was lame as hell.
3: Yep.
0: Michigan beating Western Michigan with a secret second a couple weeks ago, and then everyone running in the field. Like, how stupid was that? That was dumb.
3: Yeah.
0: You know what's great about college football? The drama we're going to have on Saturday night with Ole Miss and LSU.
3: Mm-hmm.
0: Should be fantastic. The Friday night game's going to be good, too.
3: Can't wait.
0: Tech and Houston. That should be a good matchup.
3: Yeah, but so, if Houston, but Houston's like ranked 22nd.
0: With no disrespect, that might be the dumbest thing I've heard. Because I would challenge back the other way. I don't think you love college football if that's the case.
3: Wow.
0: If you're saying that we don't love football because we don't want more of it, I don't think you love football because you want to ruin the sport.
3: Wow, he's saying he doesn't love ball.
0: I don't know. That's what it feels like to me. We will preview Thursday Night Football, Lions and Bills, coming up next.
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0: This is Black and Abdallah on Westwood One Sports. Here's Chris Black and Adam Abdallah.
1: Live from Chicago each and every day, it's Black and Abdallah hanging out with you until 3 Eastern right here on Westwood One Sports and the Westwood One Sports app. Stick with Westwood One Sports later tonight, 8:15 Eastern. Great Thursday night matchup tonight in the NFL. Detroit travels to Buffalo. Should be a fantastic game. Both teams won in week one. Buffalo with one of the more impressive wins from week one in the NFL. Going to Houston. Late score. Turnover. Win Joe Brady's first game as head coach with Buffalo. And Detroit winning a game in overtime where the Saints kept pace the entire game. And in the fourth quarter and in overtime, marching down the field, responding to every punch that the Lions threw in that game, and then going for two at the end. Thought it was a terrible decision, bad play call, but the Saints go for two. They throw it up, a fade in the back of the end zone, goes out of bounds. Detroit wins their home opener. They move to 1-0 as well, and it sets up tonight's matchup. Buffalo-Detroit, Thursday night football, Highmark Stadium, the official opening in the regular season.

0: of the Bills' new stadium. It should be a fantastic game this evening in Thursday night action.
1: Yeah, it should be a great game. It is one of the highest point totals for a Thursday night football in the last 4 to 5 years. It is 54.5. It is already juiced to the over, too. So it might move again to the over before it's all said and done, before we get to kickoff tonight. Buffalo is a 5.5-point favorite. Yesterday it was around 4.5 to 5, so that's already moving towards Buffalo, probably because of the news that Detroit is going to be missing up to 2 offensive linemen into tonight's game. So if you look at what Buffalo was able to do and getting at C.J. Stroud, forcing a couple fumbles, seeing what they did to him on that final drive and forcing the strip sack fumble and the recovery and how that game ended,
0: yeah,
1: if they can do that, and with the Lions not having two starting offensive linemen, if they can get to Jared Goff and, you know, make him have to escape the pocket and make him throw on the run and all that kind of stuff, maybe they can rattle him. Maybe they can make this game get out of hand a little bit early. And maybe that total does come down because they can force some punts from Detroit and the Bills can capitalize on that and they can score. But this is going to be a great celebration tonight for Buffalo and their stadium opening tonight, and it should be great. The stadium looks awesome.
0: Yeah, I mean, when you look at the game, I think some things to take away, right? I look at Detroit in their situation against the Saints. Tyler Shuck was fantastic. You know, over 400 yards passing, 469 yards total offense for the Saints last week against the Lions defense. So that's one thing that I'm concerned about if I'm a Lions fan today. Josh Allen at home with those weapons, with James Cook, DJ Moore, Dalton Kincaid. I'm looking for Detroit. Can you slow down Buffalo? As Abdallah mentioned, that Buffalo may have a chance to slow down the Lions based on the health of the offensive line. On the flip side of that, Buffalo in their contest against the Texans, they only had the ball for 23 minutes in that game last week against the Texans, and they won.
1: Mm-hmm.
0: So, yeah, like, which is it going to be? Like, is Detroit looking at this as a game where we need to score in the 40s to try and win this? We need to score every possession. And is that something we can do offensively? Which, they have some of the best weapons in all of football. Jahmyr Gibbs, Amon-Ra St. Brown, Jameson Williams, Sam Laporta, right? Like, you talk about weapons for an offensive unit, and the Lions have that. Mm-hmm. There's some special players, right? So can they keep pace? Because I think Buffalo is going to score.
1: Oh, yeah.
0: I think there's a story here with Detroit and their defense and the way it's played at the end of last season into this season and the championship aspirations about both teams. And I think that's where, in this matchup specifically, I think Buffalo will have their way offensively. Can Detroit keep pace? And is Detroit's defense good enough to come up with a big spot, big turnover, something, right? They got 3 turnovers against the Saints,
1: mm-hmm.
0: and the Saints almost won the game,
1: mm-hmm.
0: right? So they won the turnover battle, and they were playing a young quarterback, a younger team, and the Saints almost came back and won that game. So I think tonight is just, when we look at Thursday night matchups, this is a great game for us to get ready for week 2 in the NFL.
1: I think it could come down to whichever team punts first ends up losing this game. And if you look at the way the game played out for the Bills last week against the Texans, they had a 7-play drive. It was a turnover on downs in the first quarter. And then after that, they basically scored on almost every single drive except for 2 the rest of the game. Whether it was a field goal, whether it was a touchdown, they scored on every single drive. And so, I mean, there was, at the end of the half was 2 play. They just kneeled it out at the end of the half, at the end of the first half. I'm not counting that one. So they were able to score touchdown after touchdown, whether it was a field goal. They could basically do whatever they wanted to. Josh Allen, that offense, Joe Brady now taking over as head coach from Sean McDermott, who's now out, with DJ Moore as a new weapon, and whether he's older or not as good as when Stephon Diggs was there, he is a great weapon so far for 1 week for Josh Allen.
0: Yes.
1: And they were able to do whatever and whenever they wanted to what is supposed to be one of a top three defense in the NFL, like comparable to the Seahawks defense who held the Patriots to 10 points just a week ago. Like, that's what this game was supposed to be. This game was supposed to be a, you know, low 20s, high teens type of game, not 36 to 31, which is what it ended up being. This was supposed to be, hey, this Texans defense that you saw last year that was mauling people with Will Anderson and everybody, they got better in the offseason. Oh, Josh Allen is just going to do whatever he wants to with whatever receiver, running backs, whoever, it doesn't matter. So now if you put that up against a much worse defense in Detroit, I think that they might be able to score on every single drive this tonight, and Detroit is going to struggle to keep up.
0: And I would say, you know, in the grand context of this season, Buffalo is certainly a favorite in the AFC. Detroit is a part of a collection of teams. Like, I almost think that you can go 8 to 9 teams deep in the NFC and say that that team has a chance to get to the Super Bowl, right? Like, let's just count them out. From the West, there's 3, right? Seattle, San Francisco, LA Rams.
1: Mm-hmm.
0: In the North, there's 3? Let's be conservative. 3.
1: 3.
0: Right? Minnesota, maybe it would have to be a charm season. But Detroit, Green Bay, Chicago, right? So right there, there's 6. Then you look out to the East, Philly, right? Dallas.
1: Mm-hmm.
0: Okay, so there's 8. We're not even getting to the South or Washington.
1: Mm-hmm.
0: Like, what if Washington wins this weekend and Dallas goes to 0-2 and Washington is the team that they were 2 years ago?
1: Mm-hmm.
0: You know what I'm saying? Like, in the NFC, you can make a case that there's like 8 teams with realistic Super Bowl chances, Detroit being one of them. And that's where, when I think of Super Bowl windows, is this window still open for the Lions? 2 years ago, they were the team that got to the conference championship game. Heading into that season, they were the hot, sexy team that everyone talked about. Watch out for the Lions. They finished last season hot. They were good. And then they're going to be better this year. And then they showed up and they were.
1: Mm-hmm.
0: And there was like this, across the nation, there was like a movement of like supporting the Lions,
1: yeah.
0: right? Like,
1: oh, yeah.
0: Lions fans were popping up. You saw Honolulu Blue all over the place, right? Like it was cool. Like, you never see the Lions being showcased or being good, right?
1: Mm-hmm.
0: And so the window was opening. It feels like after last season, you have to look at it and say, huh, did they miss their chance? Yeah, I kind of feel like we're having that conversation in the NFC about San Francisco too. They showed up in game one. They played well. So maybe that's not the case. So, you know, you look at Detroit. Can Detroit's defense be good enough? Can Jared Goff, with a new offensive coordinator, keep this offense rolling like it has the last couple of seasons? And is the championship window still open for the Detroit Lions? I don't think it's quite the same feel with Buffalo, because Buffalo pivoted. They have been in that window where they haven't been able to get over. And they pulled the ripcord and they got rid of Sean McDermott. So now it's Joe Brady. Kind of feels like there's an air of fresh paint on this house. You know what I'm saying?
1: Yeah.
0: Like, it feels like, even though it's for the most part the same, it feels like it's new. It's refreshed, right?
1: Yeah.
0: And it doesn't feel the same that the Lions feel.
1: Mm-hmm.
0: Right? They both are in their championship windows. One feels fresh, like they can still accomplish all that stuff. The other, it feels like maybe it's starting to get a little stale.
1: Mm-hmm. Well, one of them's literally moving into a new house tonight.
0: Yeah, beautiful new arena.
1: So the metaphor is actually working for you. But I think that the problem is with the NFC and the window is that you've got these other teams that you mentioned, with the Seahawks, the 49ers, and the Eagles specifically, is they have at least two phases that are working in their favor.
0: Yeah.
1: Where the Lions only have the one phase. They only have an offense. Whereas the Seahawks, if Sam Darnold can come back from having a hurt butt, I knew that would get you.
0: It's a glute injury.
1: Well, listen, I debated. I was thinking of how to phrase it. It was either coming back from being butt hurt, but like that means like he's upset.
0: Yeah.
1: So I went with hurt butt. So yeah.
0: Yes. Okay. Thank you.
1: But we know that he can put up points when he needs to, because we saw him do it in the NFC Championship game.
0: Yes.
1: So they can score when they need to. They don't have to just be a 13 points per game team, right? And we know the 49ers, when fully healthy, asterisks, can also do that. And we know the Eagles, when everything's going well, when that run game is solved, when everything is going well for Jalen Hurts, that offense can put up numbers. There is no question about either of those teams defensively. Those three defenses are solid across the board. The Lions don't have that. And if I've got no question about either of those teams, if they get to an NFC Championship game, either of those teams, about the defense. I know those defenses, especially with the Eagles and the Seahawks. The 49ers will have to be about health, because they lost two guys yesterday. You got Stripling, he's out for the year.
0: Yeah.
1: You got Tongas, who's out for going to be missing time. Like, they're getting bad news after bad news for the 49ers every day. So with the Eagles and the Seahawks, I know that the defense is going to be the strength of their team, and they can shut down the Lions. I don't know if the Lions will be able to stop any of their offenses.
0: It's Black and Abdallah here on Westwood One Sports and the Westwood One Sports app, Sirius XM, Channel 260, and all of our great radio affiliates around the country. It's Black and Abdallah here on Westwood One Sports. You can always call or text the show at 310-840-4910. We have a text from the 872. It says, Black and Abdallah, I discovered your show, and now I listen every day. Shout out. The secret sauce is when Raj joins in. The three of you are hilarious. Shout out Raj.
2: Does Raj have an 872?
0: 872. Hey. Let's see. 872.
3: Shout out 872. Where is 872?
0: 872 is in the Chicagoland area, apparently.
2: Oh, okay.
0: I've never heard of the 872.
1: Is that one of those new area codes they had to hand out because we got rid of all the 312s and 773s?
0: Never heard of the 872, but shout out for joining the show.
3: Shout
0: we appreciate
3: out 872.
0: You.
3: Love
0: you,
3: man.
1: Thank you.
0: Let's see. From the 224, I know that's a Chicagoland area text. Let's see. With all due respect, Chris, you know damn well college football is going to a 24-team playoff at some point. Nothing we can do about it. Mike in Glendale Heights. Shout out to Mike.
1: Doesn't mean I have to like it, Mike.
0: Yes. Let's see. From the 925 area code, greed is going to kill college football. Bowl season is the most wonderful time of the year. Hashtag Pop-Tarts forever.
1: Hell yeah.
0: Oh, and Green Bay sucks.
1: Okay.
0: See, there you go. I agree.
1: All right.
0: The bowl season is the most wonderful time of the year.
1: Yeah,
0: I love the bowl season.
1: Area code 925 looks like a California.
0: California, shout out.
1: Code, yeah.
3: Okay,
1: yeah.
3: Shout out.
0: I know this text is from the 847, but this is from our friend the Cajun down in Baton Rouge.
1: Shout out.
0: He says, what about the Beef O'Brady Bowl?
1: Love the Beef O'Brady Bowl.
0: And then also, Ole Miss tailgates require a jacket. Cajuns don't wear suits. The Cajun.
1: I mean,
0: so there you go. He's gearing up. Ole Miss LSU on Saturday night.
1: I feel like a Cajun tailgate, you gotta show up with wearing the overalls with no shirt on. Respectfully.
0: Oh, yeah, yeah. I think respectfully, that's good. Abdallah, I need you to go to the text from the 434.
1: Yes.
0: Our friend who texted earlier in the show has a response to your response. His response.
1: Yeah.
0: Now you can read his new text.
1: So earlier in the show, he said within 5 minutes, Abdallah, he spelled my name with an H, there's no H at the end of Abdallah, stated in regards to Jared Goff, QBs can't be ranked by Super Bowl wins. Then when the number over the last 10 years suggested Goff is a top QB, I reverted back to, but what has he won? That seems contradictory. I said, yeah, but I'm not stacking wins here with Super Bowl wins. That doesn't mean just because Patrick Mahomes has Super Bowl wins.
0: Is that all in the text, or are you now just rambling?
1: I'm bringing people up to speed because the audience changes all the time. Chris, come on. Radio 101, man.
0: I'm trying to listen. I don't know. I'm trying to follow along. Okay. All right.
1: Jeez, Raj.
0: Okay.
1: Then Mr. 434 responded and said, Abdallah, with spelled correctly this time. My apologies. I should have double-checked the spelling of your name. Thank you. I appreciate that. I think it's all good. Sometimes spell check happens. I get it. I appreciate the on-air response. My argument was that Goff is underrated, not that he's, quote, the best. I still stand by my point that you contradicted your own argument. You said QBs can't be ranked by Super Bowl wins, but then brought up what has Goff, what Goff has or rather hasn't won in response to his stats over the last 10 years.
0: It's a great text.
1: I love the show and enjoy always tuning in. Y'all are by far my favorite radio show. Thanks for always bringing great content.
0: Oh, the 434. What a great text. That's fantastic. I love that. That's great. Let's see. It's Blackie Abdallah here on Westwood One Sports and the Westwood One Sports. I just like you trying to explain the back and forth with the texter. I think that was crazy.
1: You got to bring him up to speed. That was like half an hour ago.
0: No, I know.
1: That's
0: I agree.
1: Eons in radio time. Come on.
0: I agree. It's Blackie Abdallah here on Westwood One Sports. 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So, yeah, tonight's going to be a fantastic matchup in the NFL. Bills and Lions to get the week started. Thursday night football. Can't wait to get going and to watch the NFL this week. Also, college football. There's a college game tonight, too.
1: Yeah.
0: I have it on the second TV. What it's like a Syracuse and someone?
1: Yeah. Yeah.
0: So there's a college football game as well. Syracuse and Pittsburgh.
1: Oh, okay.
0: So you got college football, NFL. We need to get set for the gambling weekend. Our friend who's been on fire.
1: Had a great weekend last weekend.
0: The Fat Jack. He'll join us coming up next to preview the gambling weekend. The wait is over. Football is here, and so is DraftKings. 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
12: The U.S. Treasury quietly released its official financial report for 2025. It appears by its own numbers, the U.S. government seems insolvent. It's reported that the Treasury shows about $6 trillion in assets and over $47 trillion in liabilities. Add it all up, and it looks like the U.S. owes

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1: Tonight, you can listen to the Lions and the Bills face off on Westwood One Sports. 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
1: 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How about that, Jack? Let's talk about that before we preview the game tonight. What a week you had last week.
6: Yeah, you know, Scud missling them, guys. I mean, that's how you want to start. You want to get off to a really good start, and last week was not that difficult, honestly. We had both New York teams that covered easily. We have played against some of the value play. We had Arizona that we talked about on the air. And on Saturday, everybody loved Oklahoma. We talked about Michigan. We had under in the Michigan game, under in the Ohio State game. I said in that other marquee game on Saturday, if you're going to play it, the total's a much easier spot. Las Vegas at Monday night, Kansas City. So a lot of good information. Everybody gets the same plays. They're posted. They're documented. So excited about last week, but as excited about this week, and especially in the NFL, you get that overreaction to what we saw last week, and we'll be taking advantage of that all week long. I think week two in the NFL, if not the easiest week, it's one of the easiest weeks of the entire year, simply based on the current landscape of sports.

0: gambling.
1: So, Jack, as we set up tonight, Thursday Night Football, we finally get a great game on Thursday Night Football. Remember, like all the years that we always complain that there's duds on Thursday night? This is a fantastic matchup to get things started. Lions at Bills. The Bills are a favorite by 4.5 points. How should we play this game?
0: Yeah, so last week we had a ton of games that went over, especially on Sunday, but people forget about what happened on Wednesday, what happened on Thursday. Monday night went under. And so we will have kind of a regression in the totals over the next week or so. Just think of it this way. If the games last week averaged, you know, 40 points a game or more, 50 points a game, the teams themselves averaged over 30 points a game last week, that those are going to come back. You're going to get a relaxation. And this one, although tough to walk up to the window and say, give me the under is probably the best spot tonight. You have both of these teams are going to do everything. I know it's shocking. And you know, nobody's going to love doing that. Also, nobody loved walking and playing the Jets. Nobody loved walking and playing Arizona. Everybody thought, oh, Arizona, they stink. They won straight up. It's a league of parity. It's also a league of adjustments. Expect better play out of these defenses on both sides of the ball. And more importantly, what we saw last week were that week one fatigue that players have in the NFL and college football. They're not in game shape. They got tired late. A ton of plays by both of these teams and their opponents. So they really went up and down the field, and their defenses were asked to play a bunch of plays. There are going to be fewer plays this week. Look for them to try to stay ahead of the chains. Both of these defenses keeping their defense, or both of these teams keeping their defense off the field. That's going to be priority one. And because of that, look for a lower scoring game. Listen, I know it's tough, especially after what we saw last week and these offenses going crazy. But the better play on the game's under. You make me play the side. I do think Buffalo's for real, but there's some value in teams that are going on the road with that are small underdogs in spots like this. So just a lean toward Detroit, much better play on the under.
2: Jack, let's go to Sunday and look at a desperate team who needs a win in the Patriots with Drake May. They get the Steelers at home this week. Now, normally, if I get the Steelers at a 5.5 point dog, I'm saying Mike Tomlin as a dog, that's great.
1: No longer.
2: No Mike Tomlin anymore. I got Mike McCarthy to deal with. Ooh. So how should I approach this as the Steelers go to New England as a 5.5 point dog?
0: And I don't want to be a hater, but I had Atlanta last week. They were one of my plays. And for them not to have covered that game, you know what, everything it took for them not to cover. I know that nobody except Aaron Rodgers' mother and my clients were watching the Arizona or the Atlanta-Pittsburgh game. But two missed field goals out of Folk. And then T.J. Watt has a pick six from a defensive end position against a backup quarterback. So you got a third-string quarterback with Atlanta, you know, after the injury, and then you've got a team that was getting 6.5. They lose by 7. That's one of our only losses. Well, I did not see a Pittsburgh offense that was a juggernaut. And Aaron Rodgers' numbers for what he's supposed to do this week, around 212 total offense on his yards, I think that goes under. So New England, although you know how I feel about them, I do not feel like this is a team that is going to regress. Their defense is for real. And after what happened in week one, why I would have pause if I like New England is, let's not forget, we did not play against Sam Darnold if we were New England. We did play against the backup quarterback. That's a journeyman backup quarterback. So what New England actually is, I think, is still yet to be determined. But I do think this is a good spot for them to rebound because they're also getting a stylistic game that's going to keep scoring down. I mean, this is not a Pittsburgh team that's going to light it up offensively, especially with an 80-year-old quarterback. I think Aaron Rodgers and I went to high school together. So I don't think that they're going to go off and run crazy offensively. Because of that, I think New England gets back on track this week.
1: The Fat Jack with Bleck and Abdallah here on Westwood One Sports and the Westwood One Sports app. One of the, I think, surprising results from week one in the NFL was the New York Jets going on the road and really putting it on Tennessee. I think most people kind of consider both of those teams to be somewhat even going into the season, and the Jets get a big win. The Jets now this week, week two, they host Green Bay. Green Bay is the favorite by 4.5. Green Bay looking for a win after the collapse against Minnesota. Jack, is this a spot where I should stay away from convincing myself to bet the Jets as a dog at home?
0: Yeah, I mean, be careful about overreacting the last week. Last week, everything lined up for the Jets except for the fact they still don't have an interception in the last year. I mean, they had no interceptions, but everything else went really well. And when you look at where I start with games like this, how things went last week and why teams like the Jets got it done, it's average amount of plays. All right, how many plays were the offenses for the other team allowed to play? Who was winning time of possession? In an average NFL game, 60 plays is about average. Tennessee had 49 plays, so they were 11 plays. That's almost 15% fewer plays than average that they were able to run from the offensive side of the ball. So that put their defense out there more, their defense tired, and because of that, they were able to kind of control things and get a good win, and a win that we predicted. I predicted right here and to everybody else. Green Bay, I don't know what we're getting out of them. They're 6-0 against the spread, their last six as a road favorite. So going back to last year, when they're a favorite on the road, they do well. But this is a team that is consistently giving up double-digit leads now. So I think the Jets have absolutely taken a step forward. They are scoring points at home and on the road. They're 5-1 over their last six games, including last week. So I think that this is a spot where if you maybe play it, I would play the Jets. I think that, again, like last week, we had a bunch of points. I think that is a regression. I think Green Bay will go more conservative, which is exactly what their coach likes to do. And so I think you'll get a lower scoring game. I also might take a flyer on Jordan Love to throw an interception. That is not going to go forever. And I don't want to feel like a blackjack player that loses every or a roulette player that says, well, it's black the 27 times before. I'm going to play red because it's got to be red. It never has to be red, I guess. But I do think that Jordan Love is not afraid to put the ball in harm's way. I think the Jets are in this game a long time, and they are more than due for an interception. So as a player's prop, I might sprinkle in a yes on the interceptions by Jordan Love as well and a lean toward the under.
2: Jack, the Bears scored 59 points last week. Ben Johnson talked about this week that it crossed his mind to maybe go for 2 and go for 60. This week's a little bit different. They face the Vikings and a Brian Flores-led defense that they don't normally score a lot of points on. So with this total being 47.5, are you betting an over with this Bears team that has a very bad defense? And with probably being Carson Wentz and not Kyler Murray on the other side, who played well, are you betting a Bears total that doesn't start with a 5, an over, until they prove you wrong?
0: I just threw up in my mouth. He's talking about going for 60. How about stopping somebody? Are the Bears any different than they were last year? Yeah. He's gotten better. The quarterback, the Chicago looks better offensively, but how about stopping somebody? They did not play the greatest show on turf. This was just an average offensive team that scored a ton of points. So my take on the Bears is, they are the same as, and throw the Dallas Cowboys in exactly the same mold. Those two teams are exactly what you think they are if they didn't improve on a side of the ball they have to improve on. Now, I'm not saying they're not going to improve, but do we think that in January that the Bears are going to be able to outscore everybody in the snow and the rain and the cold and that kind of stuff? That is a means to an early exit if they don't shore up on that side of the ball. The good news for them is this is the spot, right? Minnesota, backup quarterback. Carson Wentz has looked great at times, also bad at times. And I think that this is a regression for him. I just finished taping the TV show I do out here in Vegas, and they said, is this what we're going to get out of Minnesota's offense, or is there a regression coming? I absolutely think there's a regression. They are 5-0-1 against the spread their last six at Chicago, and 8-1 to the under their last nine games. That's Minnesota. So I think this is a sneaky spot where you're going to get the general public filing up to play the over, filing up to play the great offense, and they don't think that Minnesota's offense can keep up. I don't disagree with that, but I think defensively Minnesota's a huge step up versus what Chicago just played. I think this game does stay under the total, and just a lean toward Minnesota plus the points. Bears get the win. Minnesota, I think, gets the cover.
1: Black and Abdallah talking with the Fat Jack right here, previewing the gambling weekend here on Westwood One Sports and the Westwood One Sports app. I need help with this game, Jack. Jacksonville at Denver. We saw Denver look terrible on Monday night, so I'm guessing regression or getting back to the way that we expected the Broncos to be heading into the season could be in case here. And Jacksonville looked great, but they also played the Browns. So how do we view this game? Denver's a favorite by about 2.5 points. How should we play this one, Broncos and Jags?
0: I love it that you do this every year, by the way. In week two, you come up with these games that have the biggest variance in them, because you're exactly right. I mean, you could look at both of these and make some excuses for both these teams. Denver ran into a juggernaut in what Kansas City is when they're healthy, on the road at Arrowhead. Jacksonville played a team that who's worse right now in the league, Miami or Cleveland? I mean, when you're in that conversation, what do we put into that win that really wasn't even close? The road team has done really well in this series, 6-0 against the spread, their last six in the series. And the Jags have been a money-making machine for their backers at 8-1 against the spread, their last nine games. So this is not an easy spot unless Denver's a lot better than what we saw. And I'm not sure, like I say, I talked about three teams regressing back this year versus last year. One was the Bears a little bit, especially because they were getting an easier schedule. They weren't going to win as many on the road. New England was kind of the poster child of that 8-0 on the road last year. I felt like that was definitely not going to happen. The third team was Denver, in that I think that they had a bunch of things go right, especially at the end of the year. This is a tough game for them. If they win this, it's a bigger win. I said this about the Bears last week. If they go on the road and win at Carolina, it's a better win than I think people realize. If they win at home versus this Jacksonville team, that's a much bigger win. I would steer clear there. Look at Indy. They're going to Kansas City. Indy's a small dog, and after small dogs after a loss in week two, they are very, very good against the number. That overreaction on what we saw last week, the general public's going to file in and say, Kansas City, Taylor Swift, they're all back. Let's play them. There's a lot of room to cover but not win with Indy on the road. 26-6 against the spread in the last 10 years. That's 81%. Those are got teams that that lost last week. They're small dogs, and they go on the road. Look for teams like that to have a good week this week. I take Indy in that one against Kansas City long before I try to figure out exactly what Denver is or isn't.
2: Jack, no one's going to want to watch this game, but I'm going to ask you about it Listen, we got. Sometimes you just got to make a bet.
1: You have an investment.
2: You make an investment. Yeah. You set it and you forget it, right? You run Propel. You set it. You walk away. You forget it. You come back and you reap the benefits, right? Raiders and Chargers. The Raiders aren't that good. The Chargers aren't that bad. But I feel like the public is going to walk up and say, Kirk Cousins has got something. The Chargers looked awful. They're missing offensive linemen. They can't be that good. 6.5 points is a lot of points. I'm going to take the Raiders. But I feel like the regression is going to come back, and the Chargers are the play here. Am I wrong?
0: So we're going to bet the game. We're going to watch Murder, She Wrote, and then we're going to watch Gilligan's Island and Walker, Texas Ranger, and then we're going to come back, we're going to cash a ticket and load up for the late ones. I love it. I love where your head's at. So I think you're right. The favorites have been good in this series, 7-0-1 against the spread their last eight. I think if you look at last week, and this is across the board, if you're just looking at last week, remember, the line setters have television sets. They saw all the games last week that you saw. They saw all the good plays and the bad plays. So that is already factored into the number. That's why the number is only 6 instead of 11. Is because of what happened last week. Maybe Arizona is better, as I said last week, than the people think that they are and the public thinks they are. And that the Chargers, that was a better loss than they're getting credit for. Las Vegas played a horrible team. So where are we with Kirk Cousins? I think he is absolutely an improvement over Mendoza. And Mendoza needs to stay over and get better if he's ever going to get there. But I'm with you. I think this is one of those rebound spots where people will give the Las Vegas a chance, the Chargers at home, a better spot in a team that can score a bunch of points. Las Vegas is not going to want to get in a track meet more times than not. The Chargers, I think, are going to end up in that once they open up the offense a little bit more.
1: The Fat Jack with Bluck and Abdallah previewing the gambling weekend right here on Westwood One Sports. Cowboys, Commanders, it kind of feels like, Jack, that both of these teams are facing not quite a must win, but it's really going to put the season behind the eight ball if you fall to 0-2 after this week. Cowboys, Commanders, how should we play this?
0: Yeah, I should say this. I'm from Oklahoma. I've been to a number of Cowboy games. As a matter of fact, when Tex Schramm owned it, and I was about 11, I sat in the owner's booth there. So back in the day. And so I am not a Cowboy hater, because it does sound like I'm a Cowboy hater. But they haven't been relevant in 30 years. And so they have won two playoff games in a row since 94, I think. And this is another one of those type spots where you have a small road dog after a loss. They hit 81% in week two. So I'm never going to play Dallas in this spot, especially with the way their defense looks. I don't think that the Giants are great. I just think that they're better at home than what Dallas is on defense. So that's what we saw last week. So I don't give a ton of credit in Dallas's loss. And I do think Washington, they're 4-0 their last four as an underdog, and last year as a dog. And I think that this small road dog, there's some credence to that. We talked about divisional underdogs in week one. Now we turn to road dogs, and what we saw last week and people trying to react to that, they're going to create some value in what happened last week. Again, think about it. If Washington had played the same, but Dallas had won, what's the number then? So I think that you're getting some value here with Washington. I take them plus the points. 81%, I'm not going to fade that. So it's either play Washington or don't play the game at all.
1: Got it.
2: Jack, Saturday night has everything. It's got a coach leaving for a better game, for a better gig. It's got lawsuits. It's got a shady injury report that nobody believes. What do you think of LSU heading to Ole Miss? As now, I think it's 2.5, it's 1.5, it's 3. I don't know where this point spread is now, but we don't know what to believe. What do you think of Saturday night?
0: I think that you guys watch Chad Powers. I love Chad Powers.
1: Yeah, I've seen it. Yeah.
0: It's a show on Hulu.
1: Yeah.
0: So if you want Chad Powers and LSU football are one and the same. They might as well be. I really think, I mean, it's make believe. It's literally fictional down there. You can't make up some of this stuff. And I do think that we should look at what LSU is, and we're talking about going on the road and winning in the SEC. We've got to start with what do we know about LSU? Obviously they look great at home under the lights against Clemson, which we're still figuring out what Clemson is. But LSU last week, it was 10-7 at half. The quarterback threw four turnovers. He had three interceptions. The home team has dominated this series. So if you go back, the home team wins. They're 5-0 straight up the last five. So with all of the LSU has been a walking off the field distraction, all that kind of stuff, literally since last year. I'm going to go ahead and just get back to what I think the teams are, which I think LSU is good, not great. They're good in the SEC. They're not going to win the SEC, I don't believe, at this point. What's their best? Well, you start looking at matchups and all that, who they've beaten and all that. And Ole Miss at home with the quarterback, I think this is a good spot for them. So I'll lean toward Ole Miss, plus or minus whatever points you want to talk about. And LSU's going to have to shore up the turnovers if they're going to do any good there at all. Also, Friday night, there's a game, Texas Tech playing Houston. Tech 11-3 against the spread run. And Texas Tech playing really good on defense. I think Houston's getting a ton. I understand they've got a bunch of players back and everything going on well there. But Texas Tech's been one of those kind of overlooked teams. Defensively, they recruit very well out in West Texas. They're paying their players a bunch of money. 39 points per game in the last four games, and that's total in the Texas Tech games. I think this is an underplay. It absolutely reads to the under. And I do think Texas Tech surprises the people here and wins by at least double digits. So Texas Tech in the under Friday night as well.
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0: So the most important thing is if you missed last week, it's not too late, but you are leaving profit on the table. Soccer's 4-1 this week. The players' props won again last week. After we talked last week, they went 11-4 heading into the weekend. Those are the players' props. 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
1: Thank you, Jack. Have a great time this weekend watching the games, and enjoy Thursday Night Football tonight. We'll talk to you next Thursday.
0: Go get them, Jazz. Enjoy Murder, She Wrote on Sunday, and I'll talk to you soon. Have a good week.
2: Thanks,
1: there
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1: 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Promo code FALL, you get 20% off. So shout out to Jack, and he was outstanding last weekend. We're gearing up for week two in the NFL, week three in college football, and it's all here. It's fantastic. Our favorite Hall of Fame voters are no longer Hall of Fame voters. Find out why Abdallah is thrilled to hear this information coming up next.
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0: 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Here's Chris Black and Adam Abdallah.
1: 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Black and Abdallah Show on YouTube. Thanks to Raj and Roy for producing today's show. Jim Rome coming up in 10 minutes right here on Westwood One Sports. Our favorite Hall of Fame voters are no longer Hall of Fame voters for the Pro Football Hall of Fame. The Hall of Fame is cutting down from 50 voters to 28. Among those being removed are Tony Dungy and Bill Polian. Abdallah, go ahead. Celebrate.
2: Whoa, whoa, whoa. No,
1: celebrate, sir. Celebrate. Yes. Yes.
2: You're in on this,
1: maybe,
2: too.
1: Maybe now you're some Patriots will be allowed into the Hall of Fame.
2: You're in on this, too.
1: God, Polian and Dungy have been so obnoxious the last couple of years.
2: Yeah.
1: The high and mighty because they have an axe to grind with the New England Patriots.
2: Yes.
1: And
2: yes.
1: Their Colts thing, yes. And the whole rivalry that they had, and every opportunity going out and speaking out against how they hate the Patriots. Like, Bill Belichick last year should have been introduced into the Hall of Fame.
2: Yeah, of course.
1: But people like Bill Polian, crusty old Bill Polian's out there against.
2: He's got to pay his penance for Spygate and Deflategate.
1: Thank God he's not on TV anymore. I'm sick of seeing him, too.
2: He's got to pay his penance.
1: It's terrible.
2: Throw tomatoes at him in the stockyards because you have Deflategate and Spygate.
1: I mean,
2: he's not a first ballot Hall of Famer.
1: Isn't Polian also the one that said Lamar Jackson shouldn't play quarterback?
2: He should be a wide receiver.
1: Yeah. Okay.
2: Yeah.
1: All right.
2: Yeah.
1: There you go.
2: Listen.
1: There you go.
2: I don't like that they cut it down to 28, though.
1: I agree. I just think it's funny that the two guys that always annoy us because of
3: they're out.
1: Yeah, they're out. But you're right. Going from 50 to 28, I don't think that's great.
2: No, you need more voices.
1: Yeah.
2: You need a lot of people. So there's more voices in the room. Just not voices that have axes to grind.
1: Well, right. And that's I think, the problem. The problem was that Colts run and the rivalry they had with the Patriots, clearly Dungy and Polian at every opportunity to take a shot at the Patriots,
2: yeah,
1: they took it.
2: You got to take your personal bias out of it. And if you can't do that, that's when you have to be removed. But cutting the voters by like half, that's a problem.
1: Yeah, I think that is. Absolutely. Did you also see that the Manning cast for Monday Night Football only had 3% of the viewing audience that Monday Night Football had on ESPN television?
2: Yeah, because 97% of the sane population wants to watch ball.
1: Like, honestly, who wants to watch a sidecast? Watch the game.
2: Watch the ball.
1: I want to watch the football game.
2: Yeah, I want to watch the ball.
1: I don't want to watch a podcast of quarterbacks talking to comedians.
2: No.
1: In their living rooms.
2: If I wanted to
1: while watch watching football.
2: Comedians in cars getting coffee, I'd watch that.
1: Yeah, I've seen it. I've seen it. But yeah, the Manning cast, the ratings weren't great.
2: No.
1: Black and Abdallah here on Westwood One Sports. 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

Welcome to the jungle. My name is Jim Rome. The program is brought to you by FanDuel. Speaking of FanDuel, it's Thursday, so we've got our big FanDuel segment. The big head, James Kelly, and I breaking down tonight's awesome Thursday night matchup. I'll get to that in a minute, and some other great action over the weekend. So, program brought to you by FanDuel, and we've got our FanDuel segment, which we do every single Thursday. James Big Kelly. Big Kelly. Big head. Perform! Anyway, he's got an enormous dome. He's going to butcher the language. He's going to have some really good picks for us, and he will be by at the top of our number two. Hello, James Kelly then. Coming up at 1:40, EJ Manuel, ESPN college football analyst and a former NFLer and a really good college baller, joins me at 1:40. So those are the two things that we have set coming up later on today. James Kelly, EJ Manuel, and we are wide open in and around all that. It is a big, big day for a number of people. So let me get you up in here. Telephone number is toll free. You did start the week on a high note. I've got to give you clones that. You came out quickly to start the week. Kind of fizzled out a bit since

0: then, but you can still finish strong. 1-800-636-8686. Hit me up. Do it now. If you want to go to the X, yes. I know some of you are bent. Some of you are bent that I've forgotten about you on the X. No, I have not. Why would I forget about those on our platform where I have the most followers? I would never forget about the X. Hit me up on the X at Jim Rome. 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Or if you want to go to our YouTube channel, and I know a lot of you do like that, and you should. It is the best way to consume the product on the internet. It's clean, it's easy, it's seamless, it has chat. Get to YouTube / Jim Rome. That's where the channel is, if you don't mind. Once you get there, can you hit the sub button? Can you ring the bell? And then can you get to the chat? You can hit me up on Super Chat if you want. Or if you want to become a member of the family, you can do that too. If you hit me up for a nominal fee of $1.99 a month, you know what you get for that? Pretty much the world. Totally. Totally up to you. All right, so that's how the show is setting up. Big day, Mafia. Bill's Mafia. What's good? Bill's Mafia. Let me see. It's 12:03 Pacific, 3:03 Eastern. Man, how smashed up are you already, Mafia? I know you are, and well, you should be. How many tables have you destroyed already, Mafia? How many beers have you murdered already, Mafia? Very happy for you. There it is. If you're watching on the stream, the official Buffalo Bills account, it's game day at Highmark Stadium. That it is. The reason I'm so happy for the Mafia, some of the absolute best fans in the entire world are finally getting treated to what they finally and really do deserve tonight. No, I don't mean the Super Bowl. Let's not get crazy. But you are getting pretty much the next best thing. The debut of a brand new, state-of-the-art, $2 billion, with a B, billion-dollar edifice to properly showcase your beloved Bills. Yes, so the scorecards are kind of, scoreboards are kind of small. Yes, there are some seats with slightly obstructed views. However, I think that all of Buffalo will mostly be just be proud to see their new home in action tonight and show it off to the rest of the world. And what a perfect game to christen that building. Lions v. Bills. That any good. Thursday night is typically a smorgasbord of ass. Not tonight. In fact, it might not get any better on any Thursday the rest of the year than tonight. That's how good that game is. Last time these two teams matched up, they combined for 90 points. Last week, these two teams combined for 67 points. That's probably why the over-under tonight is 54.5 points, which somehow seems maybe even a little bit low. Maybe, even though it's by far the highest over-under total for week two. Point is, people are expecting to see fireworks. And people are expecting to see a damn good game. And there are a lot of reasons for that. For instance, Buffalo has now won 5 in a row against Detroit. However, the Lions, under Dan Campbell, are 14-4 in prime time. The best record in the league during that stretch. Detroit, 4-0 on Thursday nights. And somehow, the Lions, under the Cannibal, always seem to save their best kneecap munching for prime time. And their peak kneecap munching for TNF. Unfortunately for the Lions, though, they're pretty banged up. They're banged up in their secondary, which is not a good thing. They're banged up on their offensive line. Unfortunately for the Lions, they're already going to be missing 40% of their offensive line from last week with two guys that are already listed as out, which is not a good thing. Not a good thing if you saw the Texans and the Bills game last week, because the Bills actually, even with defensive questions of their own, actually did get after C.J. Stroud, although the Texans did put up points on that Bills defense. In terms of the pressure, though, Buffalo's pass rush put up 9 hits, 8 tackles for loss, 3 sacks, 2 fumble recoveries, last week in Houston. And now they're coming home and they're getting the added juice of a stadium opening with the added benefit of two line starters on the O-line being out. But at least you have Jared Goff, a mobile quarterback, right? I'm going to go out on a limb and say that protection may be an issue for the Lions tonight. The Lions are smart. They run the hell out of the ball, and they keep the ball out of Josh Allen's hands. Because, well, Josh Allen, that's an issue tonight. Jim. Something tells me that guy, Josh Allen, Jim, is going to have a thing or two to say about his own housewarming party, which is why you do not want the football in his hands if you're the Lions. Because something tells me Josh Allen, Jim, is not trying to lose in the debut of Highmark Stadium, a.k.a. the house Josh Allen, Jim, built.
1: Josh Allen, Jim.
0: Especially since tonight is also the home debut of Josh's handpicked head coach, Joe Brady, who, by the way, has all the jungle karma working in his favor after he came into said jungle and outed himself for being a clone.
2: Jungle karma?
0: I'm telling you, these two dudes will be trying to make a statement tonight. Josh Allen, Jim, and Joe Brady trying to drive home the point this evening that a new era has started in Buffalo. It's the dawning of a new day. A day that hopefully, for the love of God, ends with somebody in that town lifting a freaking Lombardi already. And that new journey, that new era, begins tonight in the new Highmark Stadium. And a new journey and a new era means that some things need to be left behind, which really is for the best, because there were definitely some demons that were left in the old stadium. And really, I mean one specific demon who was featured on the Bills Wall of Fame, but not anymore. Yes, Juice fans, looking at you, V. Yes, Juice fans, I can't believe any of you still exist, but you do. And I am not at all sorry to report that O.J. Simpson's name was left off of the new Bills Wall of Fame at the new Highmark Stadium, because of course it was. Yet somehow, that's not something that every Bills fan agrees with. Because believe it or not, there's actually an activist. Now, she's loud and proud and active, but she's far from the only one. But there is an activist stumping for Oj to get his spot back on the Wall of Fame. She's upset, really upset. And she made her case on Spectrum News 1 in Buffalo this week.
3: If they had been brave enough to say, we don't want him on the wall because we think he got away with murder, then they should say so. They should say that, not just say that he's not fit. What does not fit mean?
4: Exactly.
3: He was fit when he ran for those 2,003 yards that made Buffalo world famous. He was fit when he got inducted in the National Football League in 1985. He was fit when he was put on the wall in Buffalo in 1980. And been on that wall for 46 years. He was on that wall for the first trial. He was on the wall for the second trial. He was on the wall for the third trial. He was on the wall years after he was on the wall when he died. Tell me now, what changed?
0: Hell yes, Betty Jean Grant. I think I changed my mind. I think she changed my mind. What an incredible take. Oh, he was fit when he ran for those 2,000 yards, but now he's not fit to be on that wall? That is an incredible take. Quote, what changed? She's like, what changed? Well, he was on that wall. What changed? Well, the stadium changed. Obviously. Well, he murdered two people since they put him on the wall.
5: Hypothetical.
0: That changed. Well, they built a new wall to go along with that new stadium. They decided that they were not going to pull him off the old wall for some reason. I don't know why, even though they should have. after the first trial, or the second trial, or the third trial, or the almost 9 years he spent behind bars. But they obviously were not going to roll into a brand new stadium with a brand new Wall of Fame and put him up there when they had a chance to start fresh. But I will give her this. One, her energy. I appreciate that. Number two, I've got to give her this. Quote, he was fit when he ran for those 2,000 yards, but now he's not fit? What changed? An incredible take. Oh, he was fit when he ran for those 2,000 yards, but he's not fit now. What changed? Listen, running for 2,000 yards in a 14-game season is really significant. I will give him that. But it does not trump the fact that he killed two people. It's not more significant than that. And in terms of this use of the word fit, he was fit when he ran for those 2,000 yards, but he's not fit now. What changed? I think it's a little tedious to be splitting hairs on what it means for OJ to be, quote, fit for the Wall of Fame. We're not talking about physical conditioning, Betty Jean. You know that. You know that. Of course he was fit when he ran for those 2,000 yards. He just became a lot less fit when he decapitated those two people. I know this is hard for a lot of you Bills fans, but we need to weigh these two things. 2,000 yards, two dead people. 2,000 yards, two murdered people. 2,000 yards, two decapitations. 2,000 yards, 9 years in the slam. I really don't think the Bills, and her point is, you know what? If you don't want them on the wall because you think he got away from murder, just say it. Ma'am, I think they
3: are. Got away with murder, then they should say so.
0: I think they are. I really don't think the Bills need to say out loud that they think he got away with murder. I think people can connect those two dots pretty easily on their own. Yes, we think he got away with two murders, actually. And some of those people who believe that would include the Bills, which is why he's no longer on that Wall of Fame. It's not that complicated. Think of it this way. I got news for you Bills fans, especially for those of you that are so upset that he's not on that wall. You ever think about this? Have you ever thought about this small minority that think that he should still be on that wall? Maybe the juice was actually the curse in Buffalo. Maybe it's not even Patrick Mahomes. Maybe it's not even the curse. Maybe you can't even put it on Sean McDermott. Maybe it's the juice. Ever think of that? Maybe having that double murdering psycho honored on your Wall of Fame was the source of bad juju that constantly kept this team from winning the Super Bowl. Maybe OJ has been the dark cloud hovering over this organization the entire time. All I know for sure is I had to get ahead of this lady's impassioned defense of the juice because I know that V and the Fee is going to be all over this. He probably has some new hideous AI video ready of OJ making his case from beyond the grave as to why he should be on the Wall of Fame. V, save it. Don't send it. I'm not airing it. Don't send it. I'm not airing it. Because it is a new day in Buffalo. They're moving on without OJ. I just wish you clones could do the same for this show. Don't do it, Lauren. Don't do it.
3: Tell me now, what changed?
0: What changed? He murdered two people?
2: Cut it, OJ.
0: Don't do it, Alvy. Her point is right. And the first trial, the second trial, the third trial. What changed?
3: What does that
0: Why now?
3: Mean?
0: Why now? Why now? What changed? A new stadium and a fresh start. Oh, and those two dead people. Man, that is some hill to die on. Like, why is OJ not on our Wall of Fame? Are we really going to have that debate? Because he's a serial killer? Does that not enter into it? And by the way, you don't want that bad karma. Maybe that does have something to do with that alleged curse. All right, Mafia, the curse of the juice, the curse of the decapitations. Anyway, Mafia, it's your day. A new day, a new stadium. TNF, great matchup. James Kelly and I will break down that game at the top of the hour. But if you're in the Mafia, if you're already tailgating, you know what would be great? How about somebody zoom in? Is there anybody there already tailgating that wants to zoom in and show us what it looks like? I would love to see it. I mean, of course, I've seen all the pictures and all the videos online, but what I want is a clone with boots on the ground. Boots on the ground. Man, the Tourette's, even I can't get away from it. I would love to see it. So if you want to zoom in and you are responsible, let us know. Other topics today. Oh, what do you know? Ahead of the game of the week, one of the games of the year, LSU star quarterback Sam Leavitt, out of nowhere, is doubtful. He's listed as doubtful on the injury list. Now, what's different about college ball compared to the NFL, they don't say exactly what it is, the nature of the injury, just all of a sudden, out of nowhere, midweek, he's doubtful. I don't know. I'm going to say he's doubtful. He's officially doubtful. I'm officially doubtful. Van Smack is officially doubtful that he's officially doubtful. And I'm going to call bullcrap on this. Just my opinion. Also, news regarding UNC. The investigation is wrapped up. Oh, Steve Belichick, not coming back. Will not return as D coordinator. The investigation has wrapped up. A lot of word salad and vague statements involving that investigation about how there were isolated incidents that violated the moral code of the university, but it's not systemic. Oh. So there's a few people running around acting like they're exonerated and the program's clean and it's all good. I would argue that it's not a good day. This is not a win. You're not exonerated, but you are playing better than you were a year ago. And if somehow, some way, you could go to Death Valley and beat Clemson, that would help a lot. Wouldn't help my guy Dabo, but it would help a lot. So I want to get into that too. Once again, telephone number is 1-800-636-8686. Get on the phones, hit us up. What do you want to cover? I've got the Big Head coming up the top of hour number two. EJ Manuel coming up the middle of hour number two. 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

0: 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All right, so I mentioned I've got some reactions, starting with chat. Yo, chat. I like to always shout out chat every single day. Hey, chat, what's up? Any of you high? Let's see. A dude from Cheers, 07. That new little scoreboard will not be able to handle the scoring tonight. Maybe not. Both those teams offensively look great in week one. And then both those teams defensively did not look great in week one. But again, we'll break that game down in a half hour at the top of the hour with James Kelly. Aaron in Iowa, sound the tiny scoreboard. Tiny scoreboard alarm. No, tiny, we have tiny hands.
1: Tiny
0: scoreboard.
1: Hands.
0: Oh, wait a minute. Tiny scoreboard. Hands. Maybe we do have a tiny scoreboard alarm.
2: Scoreboard.
1: Tiny
0: scoreboard.
1: Hands.
0: Scoreboard.
1: Hands.
0: Again, scoreboard. Is there anybody... scoreboards watching the stream,
1: tiny
0: scoreboard,
1: hands.
0: Or listening to the show,
1: tiny
0: scoreboard, that's at Hallmark right
1: tiny
0: now,
1: hands.
0: Scoreboard,
1: tiny
0: I would
1: scoreboard.
0: Love a live look,
1: tiny hands.
0: Scoreboard, I would love
1: tiny
0: somebody
1: scoreboard.
0: With boots on the ground,
1: tiny hands.
0: I need a jungle, thanks Alvy, I need a jungle correspondent, I need a member of the Bills Mafia, we'll shoot you a link, get up in here, I wonder what it looks like, there's got to be somebody there who's checking out the show on the stream or listening, they can let us in. I want to know what the vibe is. I mean, I know, but I want to see it. I want the rest of the country to see it before the rest of the country sees it. Hit me up. Dan in Allentown. Hey, Jim. Was Juice cut from the Wall of Fame?
3: Oh.
0: She's something else. I mean, it's one thing for some fans to get behind that, but an activist. What do you think when you think of activists? You think of civil liberties, you think of social causes. An activist. And man, she's impassioned. She was impassioned. And in her mind, logical. Like, the hell changed? Wait a minute, you're going to leave this man up on that wall for all these years? He's up on that wall for like more than four decades. And now you move into a brand new building.
4: 46 years.
0: And you still have a wall of fame, but you're not going to put him on. What changed? And then, so there's that logic that I can even get into that logic. We can even discuss the logic of that. Her point being, you never took him down before. So what changed? But this turn of a phrase, this use of the word fit, that doesn't work as well for me when she made the argument that, oh, now he's not fit.
4: What does
0: now
4: that
0: he's not
4: mean?
0: Fit to be on the wall. Well, he was fit when he ran for 2,000 yards. All right, so I think we're having a debate on what the word fit means. Betty Jean, fit. Fit like appropriate. Not fit like well-conditioned. I know he was fit when he ripped off 2,000 yards in 14 games. Nobody doubts his fitness. The wall does not take into account fitness. It's just whether or not he's fit for this honor. Does that make sense? Fitness for the game and fit for this distinction are not one and the same. And that's where she's trying to say they are one and the same.
4: What does not fit mean?
0: What does not fit mean? For real? Did you really just ask, what does not fit mean?
4: What does not fit mean?
0: He killed two people. He went to jail for 9 years. It reflects poorly on everybody.
4: Got away with murder, then they should say say.
0: Oh, he got away with murder. Well, then say it.
4: Say say.
0: Well, they are. They, effectively, they are. By not putting him on the wall, they're saying he got away with murder.
4: Just say say.
0: She's like, no, not good enough. Say it out loud. Say it out loud. Don't just leave the man off the wall. Say it. If you think he got away with murder, and that's the reason you're not putting him on that wall, say it.
4: Just say say.
0: But they are. We're connecting the dots. I think everybody knows. Billy Webb, quote, it's almost like the Bills killed me.
2: And it's almost like they killed me.
0: At 11 Hondo, Highmark Stadium lacks juice. Yours, Oge. Daniel Primo, quote, as a Bills fan, I'm nervous about this game, but I don't know if I should be. All right, a couple thoughts there, Daniel. You know why you're nervous about this game? Oge's name is not on the wall. No, that's not why. You're nervous about this game because you're a Bills fan. Of course you're nervous about this game. You're used to disappointment in big games. Now, should you be nervous about this game? I don't want to give away my thoughts yet until James Kelly and I chop it up. I should tell you who should be nervous about this game. Lions fan. Because of Lions secondary. Again, I don't want to give this up, but the fact that Tyler Shuck carved that secondary last week. And now they're facing Josh Allen, Jim, in the opening of their beautiful new stadium.
3: Josh Allen, Jim.
0: With Joe Brady, who is even more aggressive as the head coach in play calling than he was as the offensive coordinator. They should be more nervous than you should be, if that makes you feel better. Now, if you want to talk about the points that you have to give up, then maybe you should be nervous. Last check was 5.5. That's a lot to lay. So, are we going to lay the 5.5? You'll know at the top of the hour. SA Sports Honk asks, Rome, are Eric and Lyle in the Calabasas High Hall of Fame? Sincerely, Betty Jean. I do not believe that my alma mater, my high school, which was attended by those two murderers for 1 year, I believe. I don't know that my high school has a wall of fame or a hall of fame. I know they've got some baseball bricks that I actually contributed to because back in the day, Brett Saberhagen, of all people, was the head baseball coach there. So when Sabes, and Sabes used to come on this program quite a bit, and I actually ran into Sabes 1 year at the Sagebrush Cantina, which is a legendary restaurant. That restaurant was like the only thing in Calabasas when my family moved there in the mid-70s. That's how old and how long that restaurant's been there. It's a famous, famous haunt. Bikers like to hang out on Sundays. Anyway, I saw Sabes. So I actually contributed, not to the Wall of Fame, but there were some bricks. You know how it is at baseball parks or stadiums when you want to raise money. You'll find my name on a few of those bricks. Are Eric and Lyle in the Hall of Fame? No. You know why? They murdered their parents. Yeah, but they were fit, Rome.
4: What does Matt fit
0: They were mean? Fit when they played tennis. Yeah, but they were no longer fit when they started shotgunning their parents. Yeah, but they were fit when they played tennis, and they were great tennis players, and you played tennis, Rome. Didn't you play tennis at that same high school, Rome? Yes, I did. Were you fit? Yes, I was.
4: What does Matt fit mean?
0: But I never shotgunned my parents. Let's see here. Christian Aragon, 5672. If V had a mom, it would be Betty Jean. Yeah, I don't want to talk about somebody's mom. I don't do mom jokes. But I bet V wishes that Betty Jean was his mom.
5: Your mom.
0: Oh, what do you know? V's in. Didn't see that coming. V and the Fee on chat. Don't feel bad, Oj. You're already in Jim Rome's Jungle Ring of Honor with us. Signed, Peppermint Patty, Mama Cass, R. Kelly, and Ejo. Ejo. Edward James Olmos. Ejo. Ejo. War Rome giving Betty Jean a Goldman ticket for the smack off. Bro, what a horrible submission. So offensive and so reprehensible on every level. V.
2: Because I've got a golden ticket.
0: V, what is V short for anyway? Vrabel?
3: Vron and Nicole.
0: Vron? Venice? Vehicular? What is V short for? I never really thought about that until just now. Vehicular. Vehicular homicide. Vehicular manslaughter. Vrabel. I don't know. I just know that's reprehensible. Dude, we do not have a Jungle Ring of Honor. If we did have a Jungle Ring of Honor, you know who would not be in it? Oj. Peppermint Patty. R. Kelly. When did R. Kelly become a topic? I guess when vehicular homicide in the Fee made him a topic. He's not. Mama Cass, if I had a Jungle Ring of Honor, would not be on it or in it. Edward James Olmos. What does he have to do with anything? He would not be in it. And we don't give away Goldman tickets. We give away golden tickets. You know this. Vehicular homicide in the Fee. Hey, Rome, that's not fair. I've never, ever been accused of or convicted of vehicular homicide. Right, bro. Like everything that comes out of your mouth is untrue. Get it? Commander Bill, 1965. Sorry, I late, Jim. I just finished watching the Dodgers clinch the National League West. Go Dodgers! It's true. Fifth straight year. 13 times in 14 years. Your 2026 NL West champs. Oh no, here comes chat. That's it, Rome. You're talking baseball. We're out. Peace out in the chat. No, you're not, stoners. Just go hit the bong again and come back for more like you always do. And just so you know that I'm only not here only for chat. Some other reaction quickly. Dear Jim, I'm fit for the smack off. Sincerely, Betty Jean. PR and Crapchester. Let me tell you about Betty Jean. I will say this in her defense. Like a lot of you, I personally think her take is whack. I don't think it's a good take. But unlike a lot of you, she at least has a take.
4: He was on that wall for the first trial. He was on that wall for the second trial. He was on that wall for the third trial. He was on that wall years after he was on that wall when he died. Tell me now, what changed?
0: A lot. Everything. All those things that you described right there. Kenan S.A. goes back to back. Rome, that Bills fan. First of all, she's not a Bills fan. She's an activist. I think that's an important distinction. Rome, that Bills fan is really putting her neck out there for OJ, signed Ron and Nicole.
5: Only lying if I said
0: and then he chased it with this.
5: Ron Goldman. I don't know
0: Rome,
5: Ron Goldman. People die every day.
0: If the juice is fit, you must acquit. Sincerely, Betty Jean. Mikey Soriano tries to make this point. In all seriousness, OJ is the greatest Bill of all time. He's in the Pro Football Hall of Fame, and he got away with murder. How many people have that resume? Frankly, he should have a freaking statue at the front of that new crib, Jim. Interesting. Seriously, I don't think that's a serious take. You know, much like when somebody says, not to be disrespectful, somebody's going to get disrespected. Whenever somebody around here says, in all seriousness, I know it's not going to be serious. But you are right about one thing. Nobody has that resume. Nobody that comes to mind has a resume of being the greatest player in the history of a franchise, a member of the Hall of Fame, and got away with murdering multiple people. Not only that, dude, you skipped over the whole acting career. You skipped over the whole broadcasting career. You skipped over the whole incredibly thing that he was beloved. He, after playing, I think we tend to forget this, and easy to see why we might forget this, given the fact that he was a killer. He was beloved. He was like a national treasure. Lest we forget, he was a beloved broadcaster. He was a successful actor. He was an incredible pitchman. He was running through airports. This guy was a national treasure before he started killing people. Nobody had a resume like that. I agree. Definitely that's something we do agree on. All right, when we come back, other things I want to talk about today. Holy crap. Joe Burrow already dinged. Joe Burrow already with back tightness. Yeah, because that's not vague.
6: Ding.
0: I don't think back tightness is a good thing. The very same Joe Burrow that spent the entire offseason saying, now we go. Now it's time. Now it's time. I've got a sense of urgency. We all got to get this done. We got to get it done right now. And already this guy is gimping around at practice after 1 week. All right, one more thing I want to talk about later on. So when you think of Kirk Cousins, you think of a guy who's a little bit nerdy, too good to be true, and has no vices. No vices. He does. He does. And he owned it. We'll talk about that. Also, Andre Johnson has a take on CJ Stroud, which is interesting. Not surprising, but interesting. You know what is surprising? Hell, surprising does not do it justice. Shocking. You know when Keenan Allen got picked up for that Dewey not long ago? He blew a 2-2-4. 2-2-4. Dude, how are you still alive? How are other people still alive? A 2-2-4. You were operating a vehicle not only while under the influence, but while under the influence with a blood alcohol content of 2-2-4. Dude, I don't care how big you are. I don't care how physical you are. 2-2-4. All right, all of this still ahead.
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8: Three of last season's Final Four teams lost their opening game. Can the Patriots, Rams, and Broncos avoid the dreaded 0-2 hole and a nearly 90% chance of missing the playoffs? Westwood One Sports.
0: Did you know every 36 minutes a child in the U.S. is diagnosed with cancer? Which means some of the bravest warriors you'll ever meet aren't professional athletes or superheroes. 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

0: Welcome back. All right, short segment here. Coming up in about 10 minutes, I've got James Kelly. We've got a lot of ground to cover. So we will talk about the matchup tonight. I forgot. It's a beef day. Man, it's been a week now. Actually, it's been a life now. All right, so let me reset very quickly. Somehow, I left that out. How could I possibly have left that out? The beef segment is at the top of hour number three. So start thinking about that right now, because as I always say, once we get into hour number two, we start to move downhill quickly, especially since I've got James Kelly at the top, and then I've got EJ Manuel in the middle of the hour, and then all of a sudden it's the top of the third hour. So if there's something you want to beef about, go ahead and start dialing, or go ahead and start hitting me up and writing your beefs in on social. We take beefs everywhere. On the phones, 1-800-636-8686. Also on the X at Jim Rome. Also on the email, RomeAtHappyTake.com. And also on the chat. So go to our YouTube channel. Beef segment, top of hour number three. One of the highlights of every single week, and it always works. I mentioned you've got that game tonight. Great matchup. Thursday night matchups generally are, I don't want to use the word because ass. They just are. They are because of obvious reasons. They're generally not that good. Tonight should be. It's early in the year. Yes, it's a short week, but you got two premier teams, marquee teams. It's going to be fireworks. Got a brand new stadium. Already a controversy about that stadium. No, not the miniature scoreboards, not the views that are partially obscured, but whether or not Oj belongs on the Wall of Fame. So we've got a lot of discussion and a great game. I like it. Gary in Central Ohio on the chat. All model for the statue of the best player in franchise history who got away with murder. Just let me find my white suit. Ray Lewis. Ray did not kill anybody. There's not even an alleged. Ray didn't kill anybody. Ray certainly was in the wrong place at the wrong time. But Ray did not kill anybody. Oj did. In fact, more than one person. Anyway, James Kelly joins me next. We have a lot of games to break down. Don't want to miss that. The FanDuel segment next.
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0: 2. Let me tell you about the rest of the program really quickly. I've got James Kelly coming up momentarily with our FanDuel segment, which is always one of the highlights of the week. I've got E.J. Manuel joining us at the bottom of the hour or 40 minutes past to break down this weekend's college action. I've got my own thoughts on LSU and whether or not Sam Leavitt is doubtful. I'm doubtful that he's doubtful. I would love to give Lane Monty Kiffin. I got to go government on Lane today. I would love to give Lane Monty Kiffin the benefit of the doubt regarding his quarterback being doubtful, but I'm doubtful that he's doubtful, and I can't give Lane the benefit of the doubt. Like, if it were any other coach, would we even be having this conversation? Of course not, because he's not like any other coach. And then the beef segment. So start hitting me up with your beefs. The program is brought to you by FanDuel, and because of that, we have a FanDuel segment every single week. And as part of that FanDuel segment every single week, I bring in the big head, James Kelly, because we have games to break down and things to talk about. And James Kelly's got an opinion, or 20. Hey, head? What's going on, head? How you doing, James?
1: Not much, Jim. Funny point on your Lane and Leavitt situation. The odds makers are on your side. They're not believing it either. LSU still favored by 2.5 on FanDuel.
0: Oh, what does that tell you? What does that tell you? You have the most important quarterback transfer in the portal, their star quarterback, and then he's listed as doubtful. Doubtful, according to the SEC, means there's a 25% chance. That's it. That he'll play.

0: obviously the line has barely moved, so nobody's buying it. That's what
1: 2.5 points LSU favored on the road on a Saturday night, so they're not buying it.
0: No one's buying it. All right, so there's that. I appreciate your opinions and takes. Is there anything else you want to do before we do what we do?
1: I'm just saying, man, Betty Jean, I'm going to have her back a little bit here. Oj was also on that wall when I think he killed Bill Walsh. So there's another one right there for you.
0: Hadn't thought about that. Had not factored that in. He was fit when he killed Bill Walsh.
1: He was fit when he killed Bill Walsh. That's right.
0: What changed?
2: Did you kill Bill Walsh?
1: Just pointed out.
0: Were you
1: Betty
0: fit
1: Jean.
0: When you killed Bill Walsh? Were you fit when you killed Bill Walsh?
3: Tell me now. What changed?
0: I'm not at all surprised to hear that you have Betty Jean's back. That does not surprise me.
1: I got Betty Jean's back.
3: I almost wanted
1: to slap Ron and Nicole up on the wall, but I wasn't going to go there. So please don't go there.
0: All right. So now we're done. All right. So great matchup. Thursday night matchups, as I mentioned, ahead generally are not great. This one is great.
1: Fantastic matchup.
0: Your guy, Josh Allen, Jim, going up against the Lions. Big old
4: Josh
0: point spread.
4: Allen, Jim.
0: Break it down. What are we talking about?
1: Point spread is now Bills -5.5. Ooh. It had been 4.5. You were all over this. Over under. Highest of the entire week at 54.5 points, which makes sense because, like I think you pointed out, that Detroit Lions pasty, it's a poop hole, man. Only team worse through the air than Dennis Allen's Bears last week, Jim, for these guys. Just want to point that out for our good friend Rank. If Tyler Shaw, a.k.a. Shuck, threw for 410 yards, like you said, what do we think Josh Allen, Jim, will do against him? Against Houston, who you love to run the football against, that guy did not. He relied on his arm, and he took shots downfield. 11.5 yards per pass attempt for Josh Allen last week. Yeah, all over the Texans defense.
0: By the way, not just is that, that's a huge number, but against the Texans defense, no less.
1: I know. Against their strength, really?
0: Yes.
1: Right? Of the whole thing. 11.5 yards per pass attempt. So he was on only Lamar Jackson, I believe, was better last week against the Saints. And I think that Brandon Staley's defense, just pointing that one out too. Yeah. As for
0: Dennis Allen and Brandon Staley.
1: I wasn't even going to try either. I'm like, oh, that's so perfect right there.
5: So you don't have to ask that again. You guys have to.
1: Thank you, Brandon.
0: And Adam Rank.
1: You're still not doing very good. Yes.
0: You're getting in all your favorites. Sorry, go ahead.
1: Leonhard's defense, the new look defense
0: Leonard,
1: looked like the
0: Leonard. I'm not gonna allow Leonhard. Leonard. Jim Leonhard.
1: It's just put the spelling up for everybody to see on TV.
0: I don't know.
1: You
0: got Shuck right.
1: But it's Shaw. It's Shaw.
0: No, it's
1: Norm, really Tyler Shaw.
0: Norm Chow.
1: Yeah,
0: Shuck.
1: Good,
0: stop
1: yeah.
0: doing this, dude. Yeah. You're not.
1: Okay.
0: I'm not gonna allow you to dis. I will not allow the Leonhard slander on my show.
1: Okay. Let's make a deal. How about if his defense starts playing good,
0: we're not
1: gonna
0: make
1: Leonard
0: any
1: him.
0: Deals, dude. This
1: no
0: is
1: deals?
0: Non-negotiable. Jim
1: this
0: Leonard,
1: my
0: go ahead and make your point.
1: Okay. Yeah, Leonard, his defense looked like Buffalo's last year. My guess is a heavy dose of Jahmyr Gibbs, like you said. And like you said, down two dudes. And if you count Cade Mays from training camp, it's three dudes tonight. So we're riding with Buffalo to cover and Blind Terry once again taking care of security so Pete and Michigan's family could run the 100-yard dash on the new Buffalo field tonight at Highmark Stadium.
0: Bro, so you're going to lay the points, but are you Good feeling Pete, comfortable and confident in laying those points?
6: What up, man?
1: I feel confident in Pete.
6: Second time in the jungle, Hall of Famer. Thanks, Jim. I'll tell a quick little story about me and my family. Went to Orchard Park about 20 years ago, and my man Terry, unfortunately, lost his vision, but he took care of security. Me and my family got to run the 100-yard dash there on the field of Buffalo. So I say war to Rick of Buffalo. Now I go to Geoff. Not even Geoff. I'm sorry. Gofford. I'm here in Detroit.
0: This call gets less and less coherent and lucid every time I hear it. It gets worse. It's not aging well, James. It's like you. It's not aging well.
1: I actually sent it to him this morning because I found it in my emails. So I sent the new audio. I said, use this one, bud.
0: Emails.
1: I'll help you out.
0: It
1: was in my emails.
0: Keep that in your emails.
1: Yeah.
0: That's great.
1: Oh, yeah.
0: That's great. Can you just answer my question? Are you confident in laying 5.5?
1: I was a lot more confident in 4.5, but yeah, my numbers are still over 5.5, so I'm going to say yes.
0: Your
1: I think
0: system.
1: I'm around 6 or 7.
0: Your system says all the way to 6 or 7.
1: All the way to 6 or 7.
0: You know what? I think that's a big number to lay, but I'm with you. My system does not say all the way to 6 or 7.
1: But somewhere. But it says 5.5.
0: Yeah, I just feel like the system automatically awards 7 to Josh Allen, Jim, no matter
4: Allen,
0: who
4: Jim.
0: Or where he plays. Is that what the system
1: especially
0: says?
1: Especially tonight. Well, yeah, probably
0: especially
1: quite a
0: night.
1: Bit.
0: Especially
1: yeah.
0: at night
1: especially
0: in
1: tonight.
0: The stadium
1: yeah.
0: with Oj not on the wall. All right, I will lay the points. Let's go Buffalo
1: Beautiful.
0: Minus 5.5. What else we got?
1: Okay. Houston v. Cincy, what a way to start a season for Nick the Clone's Texans. First, Josh Allen, now Joe Burrow. His Texans, though, are favored by 2.5 points here. I think this is the best game of the week. Houston's defense will give Joe and his offensive line fits. But I'm thinking Al Golden's pass rush will do the same to C.J. Stroud. The D-line led by Sexy Dexy dominated a better Tampa Bay offensive line in week one. They all played with nastiness, 4 sacks. They created 4 turnovers. I think he's kind of working himself off the ass list a little bit here. Credit Al Golden for that. The same for Houston.
0: That's not easy, dude. I don't know how many guys have worked their way off your ass list. I know Dennis Allen hasn't.
1: Right? I know.
0: You made that pretty clear.
1: Yeah. No, Dennis Allen.
0: Give me one guy that's ever technically, officially worked their way off of the James Kelly ass list.
1: Vance Joseph, but after Monday night, he might be trending
0: back
1: that way again. Yeah, right. he might be trending
0: Davis
1: that way.
0: Is Webb on that list yet?
1: Dude, he is trending fast too. Chalk will love that. Yes, absolutely. Yep, he's trending pretty quick that
0: now
1: way. There it is. Look at that. Thank you,
0: Lauren. Wait a minute. Look at Lauren XCR creating a trending off-ass list. Incredible.
1: Beautiful. 1 Taylor, 2 Golden. They better cover this week to stay trending off that ass list.
0: Listen, I'm no doctor. I've made this clear. Mm-hmm. I just play one on the stream. I'm not saying it'll impact him on Sunday. I'm sure he'll be fine. But you know what's not fine? Joe Burrow already limping around, gimping around after week one with back pain.
1: That's not good at all. I do not like that. Yeah.
0: Especially when their defense all of a sudden is above ass.
1: Yes, above ass, and Joe's hurting. But I did see they think he's going to play, so I'm going to go off that too. And then,
0: took a pretty good lick. Yeah,
1: how about
0: Houston? Painful. Look at him. That looked painful.
1: It did look painful. Houston's defense, 7.9 yards per play last week against Buffalo. That was tied with Carolina and Indy for the week as being the worst of the week. But, Jamar Chase also. 12 yards receiving. Both will be better this weekend. That Joe guy in a stiff back, though, get this number. He's an 83% cover for his career when his team closes as an underdog of 3 points or more. It's not there. It's 2.5, but it's close. And that's why we got to take Cincy. Sorry, Nick, this week.
0: Oh, you're going against Nick.
1: Going against Nick. Yeah, I took him last week in Lassiter. Cost us a freaking spread, but anyways.
0: Hard to imagine the Super Bowl contender starting 0-2, but
1: I know, but it's like the funny thing. Like last year, they started slow and they started getting better. I'm like, dude, is it going to happen again? And they're playing tougher teams this year. So
0: they are.
1: Yeah.
0: All right. You know my rule of thumb. I don't pick against Nick ever for any reason. I'm going to lay the points. I'm going to go Houston minus 2.5. So we're separate on that. Dude, we were like, I'm not saying this isn't good content. Let's go.
1: Okay, yeah. Cowboys v. Commanders defense looked like the Flooses did last week. Poor communication, poor awareness, and poor tackling. You know what could help that?
0: Sorry to contradict myself, but to interrupt you. Flooses is on the list, right?
4: Glory Hole Day.
1: Yes, I believe he is on the list. He's absolutely on the list, yes. Hey, Lauren, if you have that list, it's accurate after week one, too. I mean, look who's at first and second, but Flooses is on that list.
0: Okay, just checking.
1: Yeah. Yep.
0: All right.
1: Here we are. See? Bob Sutton, Brandon Staley, Dennis Allen. Perfect.
0: Just like Bisacci. Yeah. Okay, that's not how Eberflus spells his name, but okay.
1: I did the spelling, if anybody's wondering. Yeah, okay. I did the spelling. I think we all know that, though. Commander's office,
0: I know who did the spelling, Head. That's very clear to me.
1: It wasn't Lauren.
0: I love the way you put goat next to Bob Sutton. That's incredible. When was the last time Sutton did anything to offend you other than what he did to offend you back in the day?
1: Yes.
0: It's not like an ongoing thing.
1: Like But I was like, I was right about the whole thing. Like, the Chiefs were a defense coordinator away from a dynasty, and that idiot couldn't get the job done. And then he cost me a 45-1 odds that would have paid me like $4,500.
0: Was it 45 or was it 40?
1: One of the two. It was a lot of money.
0: You had it pinned for a long time. That's how bitter you were. You had it pinned to the top of your X feed.
1: He and Frank Clark, because Frank Clark could be on the list too, because he couldn't line up on size, and that's what cost me his Patriots. But Bob Sutton.
0: It's just money, bro.
1: Thank you.
0: Yeah. You can't take it with you. All right, go ahead.
1: So, long story short, we're going to go with Dallas here. We're going to go with Dak. We think he bounces back. The Commanders allowed the second most yards after catch in football last season. So, we're going to go with that. And also, the angle that did not work for us last week, the Dak v. NFC East. He's 20-1 straight up. And 16-5 as a home favorite in the division. Cowboys minus 4.5. It was 3.5.
0: So there's, there's a hook, and it went up a full point.
1: Yeah.
0: You know what? They burned me last week. I hate when I ride with the Cowboys and it costs me money. I hate that.
1: I do too.
0: I take that personally. That said, I'm going to lay the points too. Let's do it. Dallas minus 4.5. I'm with you.
1: Bucks v. Browns here. This game's a little bit scary for a couple reasons. The Tampa Bay Buccaneers are favored by 8.5 points. Ooh. One, that's a lot of points. That two, going back to last season, Tampa Bay has lost 7 of their last 9 games. Their two wins, a 2-point win over Carolina and a 3-point win over the Cardinals. More, the 8.5-point favorite Bucks have failed to cover in now 10 straight games. Like, it's really scary. Also, everyone knows... everyone out there is taking Tampa Bay for a couple different reasons. I think we all know it's Mr. Jello himself, Deshaun Cosby, is why. He's still straight ass. His Browns run that May end Sunday, it's one for the ages. This guy, so context here. A 44 QBR comp is not good for the season, right? That's like Anthony Richardson playing quarterback for your team. Watson, Cosby, he's had like... 4 or 5 years in Cleveland. He surpassed that total in 4 games. 4 games he's done over 44.
0: Yeah, but he's only played 19.
1: Yeah, 20 to be exact, but yes, 19 to 20. Great call on that one. 4 games he's played better than Anthony Richardson has. Dude, Baker, this is his Super Bowl. We all know this. That's one of the angles,
0: too.
1: What
0: the problem is, you're comparing him to Anthony Richardson, but as Deshaun Cosby himself would say, y'all are expecting 400 yards and 5 tutties every single game.
1: Right, maybe just one. Maybe just one.
0: Maybe just outplay Anthony Richardson once.
1: Just one time. Anthony Richardson's better than you are, dude. This is not good at all. Like always, right? Yeah. So, but we're going to go Tampa Bay. Which is dangerous. We're going with the masses here. We don't like it because of that guy right there. The Jello guy.
0: Like you said, the one thing we do when everybody's running that way, we know best to run the other way. I'm not going to run to Deshaun Cosby. I'm not running to that train. 8.5, dude.
1: Was that just a nice creamy and what? Okay, anyways.
4: Something rich and creamy in the Jello freezer. Let's go.
1: Rich and okay.
0: Disgusting. Yeah. The whole thing is disgusting. 8.5, man.
1: 8.5 points. It's terrible, man. I hate it.
0: I almost want to hit the money line. That, like, what is it, 450 or something crazy like that?
1: Should be something crazy. Like they're going to be a survivor pick for a lot of teams. Will be Tampa Bay for sure.
7: It's disgusting.
0: It's disgusting. I'll lay the points.
1: Disgusting.
0: And not like it. Wow, Baker, pick us up, dude.
1: Please pick us up, dude.
0: You have to.
1: Yes.
0: My concern about Baker is I know that he runs hot and he plays well when he's angry. Bro, breathe through it. A little box breathing before the game. I don't want that guy to be too amped up. And
1: dude,
0: it's possible
1: dude,
0: with him. I'm afraid
1: really,
0: his head's going to explode.
1: Really,
0: he's going to want to show badly.
1: Like, if he doesn't show up Sunday, got paid. He was not good down the stretch last season. Last week, turnovers, okay. He's really got to show up.
0: One of his offensive coaches is on the record this week of talking about how badly, quote, the Browns mucked it up because he was with him in Cleveland, that they had their guy.
1: Zampezi.
0: What a mistake, Zampezi. What a mistake they made. Like, there's so many things. You're right. Like, Baker's got to win, and he's got to win a certain way. Just winning is not enough.
1: He
0: has to win, and he has to win a certain way. Like, Dana White's got to be waiting over there with the knockout of the night award bonus. He needs to knock them the hell out. 9.
1: Yeah.
0: 9. I know you don't care. Yes, you do. Baker does care. Get it.
1: Yeah, he cares a lot. Yep.
0: What else we got? So,
1: I'll let last game here. There. Jags at Broncos. Denver. Mm-hmm. Biggest disappointment of week one. Seriously, Denver's roster is loaded, and I was expecting the Rams? Big things.
0: Oh, that's right. You weren't disappointed in the Rams. Your
1: no,
0: boys
1: I love that one.
0: Put it to
1: I
0: the
1: love
0: Rams.
1: That one.
0: All right.
1: Great call. Them Chargers, too, right?
0: Yes. Yes.
1: But wasn't Denver worse? 176
0: great,
1: yards
0: great
1: of total
0: question.
1: Offense.
0: Who
1: from
0: was
1: this...
0: the biggest disappointment of week one? We usually don't play that game.
1: Yeah, I know.
0: Everybody else plays. Who was the biggest disappointment of week one? Chargers, Rams, or Broncos?
1: I think you got me. I think it's the Rams. But the travel thing, so I give them a little bit
0: that's
1: there.
0: Why it's, no, that's why it was the disappointment.
1: Yeah.
0: Because they made such a bad decision to travel around before the game.
1: Be it too.
0: And get hammered.
1: Had it too.
0: All right.
1: I was going to go with Mike McDaniel's offense too, and that didn't show up, my guy. But I'm like, I don't know. Davis Webb, like I said, 176 yards of total offense, and that top five defense that we thought they had, 28 missed tackles. I don't. It seemed like 28 missed tackles. That's what they said it was.
0: I don't want to take anything away from Mike LaFleur, who might be the best coach in the LaFleur family. Clearly, they were ready to play. Why the hell weren't the Chargers?
1: I don't know. A little concerning there, without a doubt. Their interior line was a little bit of weak, but they were out of sync. Justin was off. He was terrible. But I don't know. They'll get there.
0: They'll be fine unless they lose to the Raiders.
1: But that Cardinal defense is not, I mean, they're terrible, right? I mean, their offense has some weapons.
0: Buda came on and they won. Buda came on. They weren't terrible last week, were they?
1: There you go.
0: They were not terrible against your guy, Mike McDaniel. And what happened to that great running game that he was going to bring?
1: Yeah, I thought Hampton was going to go off on these guys too. Not looking good.
0: Anyway,
1: they better show up this week.
0: We got Denver at home.
1: Yeah, so Denver's favored at home by 2.5 points, and the Jaguars beat these guys in Denver last year by 14 points. Trevor Lawrence ate them up, and as a whole, the Jags, they've won their last 9 regular season game, and Weird Liam's in his last 10 games, his offense has averaged 353 yards per game. And ATS... only do you know who Michael McDonald is? That guy has covered better than Weird Liam since Weird Liam took over.
8: Did you know Michael
1: Weird
8: McDonald?
1: Liam?
8: Michael McDonald.
1: 68% coverage rate. Yes. God, I love Michael McDonald.
8: I love Michael McDonald. Yeah. Do you know Liam Cohen?
1: Yeah.
8: Liam. You know Liam turned out to be a pretty damn good coach himself. Do you know Liam?
1: And I'm going to take that guy. Liam.
0: You going to take points?
1: I'm going to take the points. Another scary one because I think a lot of people
8: Broncos
1: are on it. Against my Broncos,
8: you
1: too.
8: You usually don't go against hometown team.
1: Yep. It's so funny, too, because that Bo Nix, I was all over him last year, and then the offseason, I'm like, man, he's going to be really good this year because they remind me of Philadelphia's roster when they were winning the Super Bowls. Incredible talent all over.
0: I hate to give you up, but you love that roster.
1: You've
0: been in my head over and over again about how, dude, I'm telling you, man, that roster, you love that roster.
1: I love that roster, and I've been hard on Bo Nix, but I got to probably start being hard on him and Davis Webb. They might get on the list, dude, if they don't produce here. I mean, there's no reason why they can't get on the list.
0: See, that's the other thing. I've been a believer, and then all of a sudden I'm like, you know what? That's why you can't trust that guy. I'm taking the points because I love Liam Cohen, and I like Trevor Lawrence. I like the Jags. I like
1: I
0: the Jags.
1: Too.
0: I'm taking the points. I'm taking the points. I'm going to go to Jacksonville. Duval plus 2.5.
1: Duval. There you go. Take points.
0: Look at us. 20 minutes, dude.
1: Yeah, sorry. I didn't
0: content.
1: Know. Yeah.
0: Nice job. It's not your fault.
1: Thank
0: good
1: you.
0: Content. Good picks. Good content. Beautiful. Let's make some money, James Kelly. Appreciate it, dude.
1: Let's do it.
0: Great
1: Thank
0: job.
1: You, Jim.
0: Good job. The big head. James Kelly joining me every single Thursday for the FanDuel segment. That one worked. Hey, you know what? You know why that worked so well? He didn't resort to any of his juvenile behavior or sophomoric humor. Did you notice that? Oh, well, other than that one soundbite of Terry. But he didn't go with any excrement blasts. He didn't go with any bodily function resets. Just good, straight content. I like that. I like that segment. All right, what's your beef? We've got some work to do before I get there, but that's going to be at the top of the hour, and we're going to get there before you know it. So call in with a beef. Write your beef in. Let's get it. EJ Manuel joins me at 1:40 or in about 20 minutes from right now. Speaking of beef, got a quick question for you clones. Why is Old Trapper Beef Jerky so amazing? 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All beef jerky is not the same. Do not run up on some convenience store or any store for that matter and say, yeah, I'm just going to grab that beef jerky. 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Old Fashioned, classic beef jerky flavor, exceptionally tender, smoky, and delicious. Teriyaki, which I love. Yellow Label. Old Trapper turned the flavor dial to 11. 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And then you've got peppered. 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
18: Vernon County and state health officials say there are two confirmed cases of measles in that county. The cases were confirmed through lab testing. Both the county and state are working to determine whether the cases are related to the other measles cases in the state. Dr. Ryan Westergaard from the Wisconsin Department of Health Services says new cases being reported are leading to reassessment of where measles is being found in the state.
19: Hopefully, we can contain it to a single travel-associated case, but we may learn that there's been person-to-person spread and more exposures as we go.
18: Health officials caution that those at highest risk are those who are not vaccinated or persons who aren't sure of their vaccination status. A member of the Packers Hall of Fame visits La Crosse to speak about suicide prevention. Earl Dotson spoke on Wednesday to people attending a suicide prevention summit at UWL. Dotson was an offensive tackle with Green Bay for 10 years, but he has had personal struggles throughout his life, and his son Jared committed suicide 4 years ago. Dotson says he concealed his own problems from his family.
20: I hid everything I went through from my parents. Everything. Until one day we were sitting down talking, And it was just, I just put it all on the table, you know? I wish I would have put it on the table with my son.
18: Dotson urges people feeling troubled to open up with others and not to sweep their problems under the rug. Over 200 showed up for one final look at Lincoln as a middle school in La Crosse. WIZM talked with former students from the 1950s and staff who taught in the 80s. That includes Marielle Januszewski, back in her third floor classroom with a flood of memories, including the daily workout she had with her daughter.
2: We always had to walk up the steps. And at that time, I was pregnant with my daughter, and so I had to walk up those three flights of stairs every day, and I would always rest on the landings in between.
18: I'm Brad Williams.
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21: big or small. If you're sick of looking at a crack in the ceiling, a hole in the wall, your kids are playing basketball in the house and a ball goes through the wall or anything like that, we can take care of. 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There's no patch that we can't take care of. Anything from cracks to holes in the wall, we can do it all.
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0: 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Also, love that partnership. Love O'Reilly. They've been so good to us for so many years. All right, so you know how when you think about people, I mean, a lot of you clones don't care, but some of you do. And I'm in the latter category. Like, I want to get better. There are things that I still do that I shouldn't do. I own this. I'll still hit the pantry. There's still, like, vices that I have that I've been working on that still rear their ugly head. And then I see people that I'm like, man, that dude right there, vice-free. Vice-free. And I don't know whether or not I admire that guy or I'm kind of not happy with that guy. But then I have to admit that that dude's better than me. So as an example, Kirk Cousins. That dude's almost too good to be true. That dude does not have vices. Kirk Cousins is not running around Vegas getting his gamble on. Kirk Cousins is not running around getting his drink on. Kirk Cousins is not looking at porn. Like, he's just not doing these things. He's a mentor. He's a role model. He's like Fernando. He's like an older Fernando. Like, Kirk Cousins does not have a vice. I know that. I've sat with the guy. I've watched him his whole career. That dude is vice-free. Oh, wait. No, he's not. He admitted he has a vice. There's hope for all of us. Check out Kirk Cousins copping to this vice.
1: I have an In-N-Out problem, if you will. So I actually have a go-to that I'm not very proud of. If I'm really hungry, and I did this in August on an off day, I had 3 3x3s. I don't get onions. I don't get onions, but then I also get fries. And don't usually do a shake. Don't usually do a shake. That's probably the one discipline I try to have. But yeah, I can put down a lot of In-N-Out burgers. You know, I try to be strategic when I go as far as wait times. I haven't quite figured out that hack. Maybe it's early, you know, 10:30, 11 when they first open. But I got an In-N-Out problem, and it wasn't a big deal when I lived in the Central or Eastern time zone. But on the West Coast time zone, when I signed with the Raiders, I knew this is going to be an issue. And that is a great cheat meal. And coming home from a win on a Sunday night, I don't know if I can think of a better spot than that. It's hard for me to fully articulate why I like it so much, but I'm a sucker for it.
0: Dude, first of all, when that guy says it's hard for me to articulate, no, it's not. You articulate extremely well. Secondly, I can help you with that, though. The way to articulate what you're trying to say is, they're just awesome. That's why. I love that his thing was like, oh, I knew it was going to be a problem if I signed in Vegas. Like, in that time zone, that's a problem. There are In-N-Out burgers there. You imagine that being part of the criteria? All right, so will I play? What will they pay me? Can they win? Will I start? What's the quarterback room like? Do they have In-N-Out? 3 3x3s per sitting? Yeah, I love In-N-Out. And
2: I'm not,
0: even though I did work there and that was my first job, and I am partial to that over any other fast food hamburger because I'm biased. I actually don't go very often, a few times a year, and not because I don't even have a good reason. I just don't go very often. But I can tell you this. As somebody who started working there at the age of 16, and at the end of every single shift, they give you a free meal, which starts off as the greatest thing ever if you're a 16-year-old. But after about a year, the novelty wears off. I have never in my entire existence ever had a 3x3. And what he's saying is, I smash 3 3x3s. Every time I go, and fries, but not a shake. That's where I draw the line. I have that discipline. Way to not add another 1,000 calories to that 4,000-calorie meal, my dude. That's funny, though. Good on you, Kirk. I'm glad you have a vice, and I'm glad that vice is In-N-Out. 3 3x3s, but no onions. All right, when we come back, love that. Love that for him. It is the best. You're not talking me off In-N-Out. In-N-Out to the grave. In-N-Out forever. EJ Manuel when we come back. Beef segment, top of the hour.
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11: WKTY weather for western Wisconsin and southeastern Minnesota.
12: Partly cloudy this afternoon with a high of 74. Northeast winds around 5 miles an hour. 56 tonight. Overcast skies tomorrow. Storms likely. High temperatures reach up to 65. Showers likely Saturday. Daytime highs approaching 68. 67. Mainly cloudy skies expected Sunday. Right now, 70.
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0: Live from Southern California, this is the Jim Rohn Show on Westwood One.
1: Welcome back. Beef segment, top of the hour. So you want to hit me up right now, call in with your beefs or write them in. But as promised, we are joined right now by a former NFL quarterback. He played 5 years in the league, four with Buffalo Bills, and a season with the Raiders. He was an all-ACC-er at Florida State, where he went 25-6 as a starter. He won four consecutive bowl games with the Seminoles. He is also an ESPN college football analyst. I'm talking about E.J. Manuel. E.J., great to have you back on. Always good to talk to you. How you doing, E.J.?
2: Jim, I'm doing great, man. And look, anytime I get a chance to join you on your show, you know I'm always excited to do it. So I hope all is well, and excited to talk some ball today.
1: I appreciate that so much. I appreciate you, especially since you are crushing it on ESPN right now with your studio work. Let me start.
2: Thanks, man.
1: We could start anywhere. I mean, you're doing a great job, dude. We could start anywhere, but why don't we start with the Lane Kiffin Bowl, number 7 against number 8. He's going up against Ole Miss. What was your reaction last night, EJ, when Sam Leavitt appeared on the official SEC doubtful list for the game?
2: Yeah.
1: What were your thoughts when you saw that?
2: Initially, Jim, it was shock. But then I thought about who his head coach is, talking about Lane Kiffin. And look, I'm going to be honest. At first, when the whole thought around the NFL players or these kids that were trying to get into the league, they didn't make the team, they come back to college football, particularly at LSU, I was like, what is Lane doing, man? Like, you got a huge game week one against Clemson. The distractions, you're starting your tenure there in Baton Rouge. You want to start off on the right foot. And all they did was completely whoop tail. Jim, so like ultimately, I think he kind of likes the fray. I think he likes to stir it up a little bit, and I respect him for it because still his teams are going out there and playing well. They didn't play great against La Tech, but as far as specifically with Sam Leavitt, I think he's going to play, Jim. As a quarterback, man, look, when you go to a new team or if it's early in the season, you don't miss certain games. If you can walk, if you can throw, if you can keep your eyes open, like you're going to go and do what you got to do to be able to play in this game. I don't know what the injury is. I don't know if anybody does. But I would find it hard-pressed to believe that Sam Leavitt would not go in this game unless he's absolutely hurt. And from what I've seen or heard, he didn't look like he was hurt after the game against La Tech. So I'm not sure what happened between Saturday night and yesterday.
1: My man, preach. Exactly. Like in college ball, you know this. In the pro ranks, if somebody's on the injured list, we know what the injury is. In college, right, we don't know. But to your point, he looked fine during the game other than when he threw those three picks. He looked fine coming out of that game. Nothing was said during the week. It comes out of nowhere. So, and who's the coach? Lane Kiffin. So I'm doubtful that he's actually doubtful, and I think he's going to play. Yeah. So we'll see. Let me ask you, E.J. Manuel joining us. In terms of quarterback play, I talked to Trinidad Chambliss last year on the program. Obviously watched him all year long. Could not be more impressed with him both on and off the field. Is there any argument to be made that although Arch Manning's stock has never been higher, that Trinidad's actually the premier quarterback in the SEC?
2: Jim, we're thinking alike. And I even think as far as NFL draft prospectus, I mean, this guy Trinidad Chambliss could potentially be the first one off the board. And the reason why, you know, you think about the quarterback position now, you have to be an athlete. And I think, one, he certainly possesses that ability. I know he's not 6'4", that prototypical height and size, but this guy's tough as nails. He can run the football, which is a huge, huge, you know, attribute to himself. But then his ability to work the middle of the seams and the crossing routes, you know, the deep overs and stuff. I love the way he's played. I know it was a little bit slow of a start against Louisville in that week one matchup, but Louisville's a good football team. But I think his story is one of the college football stories that don't get talked about enough. I mean, this guy was an all-star at D2 at Fair State, wins championships and all that kind of stuff there. Back up at Ole Miss behind Austin Simmons. Essentially, Simmons gets Wally Pipped, and then Trinidad Chambliss gets the opportunity when Simmons goes out with an injury, and he never looks back. And now this guy potentially might be a first-round pick. So I love his game. Arch is great. Julian Sands great. Dante Moore will get himself together. There's still a lot of really good QBs, C.J. Carr. But when you look at Trinidad Chambliss' body of work in just a year and now going on to the second year, it's pretty special.
1: Yeah, right. What a journey. We're talking to former NFLer and current ESPN college football analyst E.J. Manuel. E.J., so what about another interesting matchup? You got Carolina and Clemson. Now, neither of them are ranked, but that doesn't mean it's not interesting. In fact, it really is. You've got North Carolina going to Death Valley. It's going to create a lot of attention because of the coaches. Does Dabo Sweeney maybe need this one even more than Bill Belichick?
2: Absolutely. Dabo definitely needs this. Jim, and the big reason why is, you know, they haven't looked good. Clemson has not looked good, even in their win against Georgia Southern last week. And I would imagine that fan base is really having a huge question mark as far as what kind of offense they're going to have. I know they started the season with Christopher Fazina. From what I read, he does have an injury, so that's potentially why he either won't play or won't start in this game. But then you look to Tate Reynolds, who's young, and, you know, he's a good player, but he's an athlete right now. I don't think he's really a quarterback that can win from the pocket. And when you look at Carolina's defense the last 2 weeks, they got pass rushers. They got guys, specifically Xavier Lewis, who's done a really good job. I think he already has 4 sacks from the season at the D-tackle spot. And Bill Belichick's calling the defense because I believe Steve Belichick is out or he just resigned or something like that with some off-the-field foolishness. So I think this is a dire time for Clemson to get back into kind of inciting some fear into some teams, because right now I don't think anybody's fearing the Clemson Tigers. And, in fact, I think a lot of teams are looking at them on potential W, and it starts with Carolina. I think they feel good about their chances.
1: Man, who would have ever thought we would get to that, but the world has changed so dramatically anyway. E.J. Emanuel joining us. E.J., you're always going to be linked to your alma mater, of course, Florida State, where you had a great, great career. Now, Florida State parted ways with A.D. Mike Alford Monday. That can't be a positive development for Mike Norvell. He's coming off a 5-win season. He lost his last home game to SMU on Labor Day. What do you make of the state of the program as the Noles get ready for number 10 Alabama in Tuscaloosa?
2: Yeah, as far as the state of the program, Jim, it's frustrating because they have talent. I do believe Mike Norvell's a good coach. I mean, you don't go 13-0 in 2023 and be a bad coach. You know, maybe you have some bad, you know, strikes of luck where Jordan Travis obviously gets hurt, and then, you know, you bring in some quarterbacks through the portal and they don't pan out. That happens. I mean, it happens in the NFL level too to coaches. But, you know, I'm still rooting for Mike Norvell. As far as them getting rid of, you know, the AD, Michael Alford, I was disappointed because I thought he was doing a great job, and not just for the football team, but also, you know, he brought in a lacrosse team and they've got a brand new facility out there. He redid the football facility, and I know that's been a large topic because of some of the debt that's come along with that. But if you want to keep up with the Joneses and be able to recruit and bring in the top talent in college football, that's what you have to do, Jim. So I was sad to see him go. Michael Alford has been a great friend of mine. He's always treated me extremely well as a former player. Whenever I go back to Tallahassee, his wife Laura has also been fantastic to my family. So sad to see him go. But ultimately, when you start to see moves like this, especially this portion of the season, it's still really early, Jim, right? You would imagine if things don't go well in Tuscaloosa for Florida State, what might happen to Mike Norvell?
1: I think you're right. E.J. Emanuel joining us. E.J., you mentioned Dante Moore in passing a few moments ago. I spoke to Oklahoma State head coach Eric Morris Tuesday, coming off their huge win over Oregon. He'd already turned the page, and I think that's a really good young coach. What about the Ducks? Like, are they struggling in your mind because they've got a pair of new coordinators, or do their problems maybe run deeper than that?
2: I wonder if it's a mentality thing, Jim, because, you know, Oregon comes in with the fly uniforms, and, you know, we all expect great football from them. They were a really good team last year. Shoot, they've been a really good team for the past 5 years, certainly since Dan Lanning's been there. But Boise State, that one was like, okay, maybe Boise's just really good. We all thought Boise would be the team out of a group of six that would make it into the college football playoffs. So that was fine. And then you come out against Oklahoma State, and I'll give them this early on. It was a 90-minute delay before the game, but ultimately that's just an excuse. Like, that can't be the reason why you come out and you get jumped on by Oklahoma State. And so a lot of their mistakes, at least early in this game, offensively, of course, you have some drops. DeCorey Moore had a big drop. I think Evan Stewart had a big drop in the first half. Dante Moore was getting pressured. The offensive line, Jim, at times couldn't stop a nosebleed as far as pass rush, so that's really hard on the quarterback. And, you know, once you start getting pressured a couple times, man, you start to feel and see ghosts. And so I feel like that's where Dante was a little bit, trying to get themselves back into the game, which they did. But then you take your hat off to Eric Morris, and you take your hat off to Drew Mestemaker. Think about that part. They go out and lose to Tulsa, Jim, the week before. You know, this bringing in the leading passer from last year, threw for the most yards in North Texas and all that kind of stuff, and they stunk it up in week one. And then they flipped the page again in week two and absolutely bust down Oregon. So I was really impressed by Eric Morris. You're right. He is certainly an all-star as a head coach. And for him to get the best out of his players in a 7-day span after having a tough loss to start the season in Tulsa was really impressive to me.
1: I love that point you just made. That's so true. It could not have gone any worse against Tulsa. He got them to turn the page quickly, which is why I'm not surprised when I said to him on that Tuesday, hey, did you give the guys a little extra time to enjoy this one? He said, no, we didn't. I'm so glad you mentioned Drew Mestemaker. This dude's incredible. You know, he's only played quarterback like 15 games. What are your thoughts when you watch him? And does he project on the next level?
2: Yeah, he does. Look, man, if he plays like this, the way he played against Oregon, Jim, he'll work himself back into the first-round conversation. I was even skeptical after watching that tape of Tulsa. You know, he wasn't seeing the field clear. He had a couple turnovers. specifically late in the game, which is when a quarterback really has to rise to the occasion to make sure he gives himself and his team a chance to win at the end. He didn't do that. So I'm chalking it up to, okay, well, maybe now he's in the Power Four, but Tulsa's still in a group of six, you know what I mean? So then he comes out against a Power Four team, a top 10 team in Oregon, and absolutely plays like a legend. And his jump and leap into the end zone was one that I know is going to be ran for years and years and years, even when he's in the NFL, because that was one of those John Elway moments where you throw the cape one and you just find a way to not be denied. So I, as a quarterback, I was proud of Drew Mestermaker. You know, Jim, I always like when guys respond, man, when guys have a bad game and then the following week they come out and answer and they don't worry about what guys like me or anybody else in the media has to say about them. So I got a lot of respect for dudes like that. And Drew Mestermaker certainly has a chance to put himself in position for the NFL draft, maybe after this season.
1: I mean, what a dog, right? That play at that goal line was so incredible. You're right. That will be talked about and shown for years and years and years. EJ, one last thought, and so good to get caught up. So you were selected by the Buffalo Bills in the first round of 2013. You made 17 starts for them. They're going to play their first ever regular season game at Highmark Stadium against the Lions tonight. Now, you dealt with some injuries and adversity while you were there, but what positive memories do you have of playing for that franchise and then that rabid support of the Bills Mafia?
2: Yeah, well, I'll tell you the first story that I always like to tell friends. So my first game ever, we played the New England Patriots, and that was just surreal for me because, wow, okay, now I'm playing for the Buffalo Bills. My dad and Bruce Smith have known each other and grown up together since third grade. So, like, I'm looking at a team that I've been watching forever, for one, right? So I'm down in the helmet. I got the jersey on. I'm in Ralph Wilson Stadium and all that. And then across the field is Tom Brady. You know what I mean, Jim? So, like, this is like storybook movie type stuff to me. And the game was going our way, man. We almost won it. I think we didn't convert on the third down in the fourth quarter. Of course, Tom gets the ball back on offense. They go down. They get in field goal position, and they knock it through to win the game. But I got a lot of fond memories from that stadium specifically. I think about week two. I don't want to go long, but like my first victory ever, we played the Carolina Panthers, Cam Newton's team, Luke Kuechly, who just got into the Hall of Fame, played against him in college at Boston College. And threw a game winner to Stevie Johnson in the left corner of the end zone to win that one. Josh Norman had a busted coverage. So I was sad once the stadium got knocked down. But at the same time, it is exciting, you know, for the Bills fans to get something sparkly and new. And Josh Allen has done such an amazing job. So I'm rooting for him tonight. And I know they got to get a win tonight, especially this being the home opener there. In the new stadium.
1: Man, I love that. Love those stories. Next time, we'll talk about Stevie. I ran down Stevie not too long ago. Stevie's doing great. Love Stevie.
2: Yeah,
1: love
2: good,
1: that connection.
2: Good.
1: We'll
2: my
1: do
2: guy,
1: that.
2: Man.
1: Yeah, me
2: no
1: too.
2: Doubt.
1: EJ Manuel joining us. EJ, you're doing an awesome job with ESPN, dude.
2: Thanks,
1: so
2: Jim.
1: Great to get caught up. Appreciate you making time.
2: Likewise.
1: I know you're a busy dude. Really good to see you. Appreciate you, dude.
2: Anytime, man. Take care. You got
1: too.
2: It.
1: Be good. He is doing a great job on camera. Love his insight. EJ Manuel, great energy. All right, when we come back, the beef segment. Top of the hour. So what do you want beef about? Hit me up. 1-800-636-8686. Write your beefs in on social or email or in the chat. That segment is next. And again, my thanks to EJ Manuel.

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4: Well, the Packers were back in the practice field earlier today, and that included guard Aaron Banks on a limited basis. He missed last week's season opener with a knee injury, and his status for Game 2 on Sunday in New York also up in the air. Coach Matt LaFleur says Banks had a good day of work yesterday, getting closer, but when it comes to whether it's something that could be an issue for the rest of the season...
5: You know, I think that's something that we'll find out in time. I sure hope not, but unfortunately... Over the last couple of years, I've learned that that's not always the case, especially up front. We've had a lot of guys that have been in and out, and that's just the way it is.
4: Two players remain in the concussion protocol, edge rusher Lucas Van Ness and defensive lineman Javon Hargrave. Van Ness took part in practice today. Hargrave did not. Again, it'll be the Packers and Jets on Sunday. Kick is at noon. It's been 20 years since the last time the Packers started 0-2. Turning to the Badgers, they're going to face Eastern Michigan on Saturday at Camp Randall Stadium. Wisconsin 4-0 all time against Eastern, and the Eagles have never scored more than 7 points. Kick is set for 11:30.
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4: Well, the Brewers and Pirates are closing out their series this afternoon in Pittsburgh. Milwaukee looking for the sweep and to keep their hold on the best record in baseball and the home field advantage that comes along with it. The Crew enter the day with a 3-game lead on the Dodgers. Milwaukee going to be in Baltimore starting tomorrow. With this Wisconsin Sports Zone Network update, I'm Zach Heil, Print. Packers started 0-2. Turning to the Badgers, they're going to face Eastern Michigan on Saturday at Camp Randall Stadium. Wisconsin 4-0 all-time against Eastern, and the Eagles have never scored more than 7 points. Kick is set for 11:30.
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4: Well, the Brewers were unable to finish off a sweep of the Pirates today, falling 7-4. Kyle Harrison took the loss by giving up 4 runs in just 1 2/3 innings. Loss and a win by the Dodgers cut the Brewers' lead for the best record in baseball down to 2. We'll be back in action tomorrow against Baltimore. With this Wisconsin Sports Zone Network update, I'm Zach Heil, Print.
7: How's this process been for you, just trying to get, you know, some results, some consecutive results going forward?
8: Yeah, I mean, I'll be straight up. It's been tough, you know. First time I've kind of really gone through this, like, consecutive starts, not really going my way. Definitely tough. But just looking at the routine, looking at the work, it's not going to change. You know, I'm going to keep putting in the work and keep fighting, and that's all you can do, right? Go out there, compete. I thought, you know, stuff was pretty good today, but anytime you get like the free pass and just couple of five pitches leads to not good things.
9: Trying like heck to figure out exactly what we need to do adjustment wise, but still throwing the ball with great velocity. Now it's you know, mental.

0: If it was tough to hear, Kyle Harrison, question from Hunter Baumgart on, his recent struggles, just gesture broadly at the last 2 months for Kyle Harrison. And then Pat Murphy as well. I am bent out of shape to begin the show today. It has nothing to do with the Brewers. Bill, if you caught the 10 to 2 show, the midday show earlier today, was zonked out of his mind on Vicodin because his back is really jacked up. And God bless him, he hosted the show through it today. But it was a good show. I thought he had a lot of good takes. We had some good guests. And I wish I had some of Bill's painkillers. I get myself a little worked up. And a lot of times it's good for this job because then I have energy and I feel like I'm talking and I'm not just sitting here, you know, like with my thumb up my butt. Like, I need to have energy. I need to have juice. Today might be too much. There's someone messing with my work. There's someone messing with my things. I know someone stole Ebo's mug in the morning and they have not copped to it. Someone in this building stole, or more likely used, Ebo's mug and broke it and threw it away because they didn't want to cop to it. I'm not blaming anyone. Someone is messing with my things. I was in my email inbox yesterday. I swear to God that Mike Clemens yesterday sent me an email with Matt LaFleur cuts. I downloaded one of them. I used and played one of them. I go in my email inbox last night during Bill's huddle. Again this morning, it's not there. I know it was there. It's not there anymore. I don't know where it went. And I go back into my massive audio library. I have an audio library that's organized and labeled in a way that would put someone on a watch list. Go back to February 11th, 2026. There should be three cuts in this folder from the Effectively Wild Fangraphs podcast with Kurt Hogue. And I wanted this audio today and it's not there. So I don't know who in this bill. Don't look at me. It was there. It should be there. And I don't know who in this building or who on this computer or what's going on with Microsoft. I don't know. Something is afoot. There are things that I need that I have that I've put in places and they are missing. And I was having a great day up until about 10 minutes ago. And now I've been pushed because there was a very, very specific piece of David Stern's themed audio that I want for the show in about 40 minutes because I want to talk about the Mets and the Brewers. And it's not there. So I will be meeting with Ebo tomorrow morning and we need to have a discussion. I don't know whose office I need to walk into tomorrow and who I need to shake down. Someone is deleting my things. And maybe it's the engineers downstairs who oversee everything in our building. Maybe they're like, hey, all of these PCs, these machines, they're running out of space. We need to clear some up. There's no way Grant needs this audio, this MP3 file. Let's delete it. Let's buy some. I don't know who it is. Someone is touching my things. Someone is messing with my things, my audio. I need my audio and someone is messing with my audio. Okay. It's got me worked up. So I needed to share that with you. So as we begin the show, you understand my mental state. All right. This is the Wisco Sports Show. Welcome. You can watch and listen on the Wisco Sports Zone app. The live stream is there. You can jump in and join the comments. The show streams has a YouTube page. You can watch everything there after the fact. Any interviews or any parts of the video live stream you may have missed. Facebook page. And you can follow me on Twitter and the show streams there as well, at Wisco Grant. I want to talk a lot of Brewers and baseball in this first hour. The second hour will be more Packers heavy. I want to talk about the O-line, something that Mike Clemens said on the huddle last night that perked the ears of Bill and I both, that I want to discuss. And Mike Clemens will join us himself, will join us at 5:35, as is usual. I want to talk about the rest of the National League, and I want to do a segment on the Mets. It's not going to be as good as it should because I don't have my audio. I don't have my things. I need my things. Someone's touching and taking my things. But I want to start with the Brewers today, and Kyle Harrison, I would love for you to join. 608-321-1670. When I opened up my Word document, because I have a great organizational system, everything is where it's supposed to be, I open my Google Drive, and I open the folder that says Show Rundowns, and then I click 2026, and then I click 9/26, which is September, and I scroll down to my Google Doc and my Google Drive, my things, I must have my things. It says 9/17/26, and I began typing the Show Rundown today. And I thought it best, I decided this morning, Kyle Harrison will be the story today. He was starting for the Brewers in the finale in Pittsburgh, the game that started, I think, at 11:35. And this could be maybe his last. This is the make or break appearance for Kyle Harrison. If it goes well, maybe there's a path for him to pitch and contribute to this team down the stretch and in the postseason. And if he sucks again, he's probably done. And that was going to be the story. I was going to watch the game through Kyle Harrison colored lenses today. Okay. And when the game started, I decided, you know what I'm going to do? I'm going to track his pitches. I had a MLB Gamecast open, and I was going to track his pitches, specifically his four-seam fastball. I wanted to see how his four-seam fastball behaved. And I wasn't going to, like, write down pitch by pitch by pitch, slurve, changeup, fastball, every single pitch. What I was going to do was make a note every time Kyle Harrison got a swing and miss on a four-seam fastball. That today, that was my measuring stick for success. Is Kyle Harrison able to challenge and miss bats with this four-seamer? Because that's the story of the second half of the season for Kyle Harrison. In the first half, his four-seam fastball was one of the best pitches in baseball. Got a lot of swings and misses. Got a lot of chase up and out of the strike zone. But even in the zone, he was getting swings and misses and whiffs in the zone. And that set him up for success. Because Kyle Harrison is not a 3-4 pitch guy. He's really a 2-pitch guy, 2.5 pitch guy. And his second and third pitches are nothing special. He throws his four-seamer about 60% of the time. He throws his slurve about 30% of the time. And then 9, 10, 11%, he'll mix in changeups here and there. But those aren't really effective secondaries. I guess if they were, they wouldn't be secondaries. But they're not special pitches. His slurve is nothing special. His curveball, or his changeup, excuse me, which he uses about 10% of the time, is nothing special. But when his fastball is dominant and elite, as it was in the first half of the year, those secondary pitches get a lot of play and they work really well. You take away the fastball, it's not like Kyle Harrison can say, oh, I'm just going to throw a lot of slurves and changeups today. He tried that in the first inning and it worked for about 5 minutes and that was it. His fastball needs to be good, needs to be elite for him to work as a pitcher. So when I sat down to watch the game today, I said, all right, I'm going to make a tally every time he logs a swing and miss, a whiff on a four-seam fastball. And when I started this mission today, when I started this task with my pen and paper and my very nicely, neatly labeled Google Doc, which is in the folder of this month of this year, in my Google Drive, right where it's supposed to be, because I label things and I put them where they're supposed to be, and they're always there unless someone's futzing with them and I got to have my things, someone's touching my things. As I was writing, I was a little worried. Well, you know, am I really going to be able to watch every single pitch? I'm producing Bill's show. There's other things going on. Am I really going to be able to follow through inning by inning by inning how many swings and misses Kyle Harrison got on his four-seamer? It was actually remarkably easy because he pitched fewer than two innings. So it really, this task today really ended up only being maybe 8 minutes of combined work. He got three whiffs in the first inning. He got a swing and a miss on a changeup and a slurve to Brian Reynolds, strike one and strike two. And then he gave up a double to Brian Reynolds on a four-seamer. And then he got a swing and a miss Ramon Flores is Mets. So he got three swings and misses in the first inning. None of them were on the four-seam. Two on the slurve, one on the changeup. And, the one hit he did give up to Brian Reynolds, which I guess there's no shame in that because he kills the Brewers no matter who's pitching and no matter what pitches they're throwing. But he did give up that double on the four-seamer. Not good. In the second inning, which he did not complete, he got two whiffs. He got a whiff to Brandon Lowe, and he did get a whiff on a four-seamer to O'Neill Cruz. But then O'Neill Cruz came around and hit a two RBI single on the four-seamer later on. So he got five total swings and misses in an inning and two-thirds, and only one was on the four-seamer. And it didn't ultimately matter because later in the at-bat, the guy hit a two RBI double anyways. Oh, and the two RBI or the one RBI double that Griffin, or I think it was a two RBI double that Griffin hit, that was on the four-seamer as well. The four-seamer did not work. It has not worked in the second half. And that's been the whole reason Kyle Harrison has been bad. I wish I had splits for Kyle Harrison that were right down to the pitch. I wish I had that. I wish I could give you whiff rate specifically on pitch types, but I can't find it. At least not on, I'm not that statistically savvy. But I can give you monthly splits for Kyle Harrison. And there's one number that I really like looking at for Kyle Harrison, and it's whip. It's whip. In July, which is some pre and some post All-Star break, he had a whip of 1.5. In August, he had a whip of 1.6. And in September, albeit in 3 2/3 innings, he has a whip of 4.64. So it's not just that he's giving up hits, which he is. And it's not just that he's not getting strikeouts anymore, which he's not. He's also putting guys on base left and right and up and down and everywhere on walks and on hit batters. And I actually thought that the first two outs that he recorded in the second inning were more fluky than what followed. Because what followed was like walk, hit batter, catcher's interference. Like you could look at Kyle Harrison's outing to say, well, a lot of buzzards luck. A lot of things didn't go his way. I think a lot went his way to pitch his way through a scoreless first and the first two outs of the second. This guy's not an effective major league pitcher right now. Not even at the bottom of the rotation. Not even at the bottom of the bullpen. Now, you could give him one more crack at a relief appearance, I suppose, before the end of the year. It's nothing hurt by it. In fact, I think there's a lot less to be hurt with him pitching out of the pen, as we discussed at the end of the show last night. Like, yeah, you're probably not going to hurt Kyle Harrison giving him another opportunity or two. But if you give him an opportunity to start and it blows up, you're further taxing your bullpen, which at this time of the year, you don't really want to do. You lose a game, whatever. I don't care that they lost today. But I do care that Kyle Harrison pitched 1 2/3 innings and then the bullpen had to cover it the rest of the way. I don't want guys throwing more innings right now. So if you're going to let Kyle Harrison go out there and try to figure it out, you may as well let him do it in a relief role where he can do less damage to the team and he'll apply less wear and tear to the bullpen and to the pitching staff if he blows up, which it seems like is a certainty at this point in his season and at this point in his career. I don't see how he contributes to the 2026 pitching staff. Starting him in a playoff game seems insane. It seems even more insane than starting Sean Markham all those years ago, which is the point of comparison I think we all think about. And I don't know why moving him to the pen. Well, just move him to the pen. You can use him in like a sixth or a seventh inning relief role. Why would I do that? Doesn't make any sense. His stuff still blows. Brandon Sproat giving it a go in the bullpen actually made a lot of sense to me. It didn't work, but the theory of it was fine. Brandon Sproat in lots of appearances this year was really good in the first inning, really good in the second, and maybe into the third. And then late in the third inning or in the fourth, he just completely went off the rails and you could see it clearly. Well, if Brandon Sproat's only throwing one or two innings in relief, fine. That's fine. He doesn't need to go farther than that. That can be an effective relief arm. Kyle Harrison is not coming out and shoving for the first two or three innings and then falling off the rails. He's coming out and he's unable to pitch properly from the jump. So why would he make sense in the bullpen? And even if he kind of figures it out, and even if he kind of pitches okay, is he going to be better than McGill, Uribe, Ashby, Hall, Patrick? I know we have mixed feelings on both Senzatella and Romero, but they've looked better. Not saying much, but they've looked better recently. If they ever like actually use Senzatella correctly and have him throw his correct pitches, he would be even better, but they don't seem intent on doing that. So there's seven relief arms. Drone's probably going to the pen. There's eight. Those are eight relief arms I'd rather have in a game over Kyle Harrison, even if Kyle Harrison kind of figures it out, which he hasn't. So what are we doing here? Like, you can let him try again in relief before the end of the year, whatever. They're fighting for seeding and they're going to do a lot of resting. I don't think they're going to burn out their bullpen to some crazy level. I don't think they're going to slam the accelerator to the floor just to try to get 100 wins and to try to ensure the one seed. I think they're going to play representative baseball and try to win, but I also think they're going to mix in, you know, some decisions here and there, especially with reliever usage that are, you know, and maybe like Miz, like pull him after five or six instead of letting him go six or seven. So sure, throw Kyle Harrison in that mix and let him throw a relief inning if you want, if you have a big lead or if you have a poor lead. I also wonder if Kyle Harrison's not part of your postseason plans, and right now I don't see how he could be, then I don't want him using a roster spot. Get someone up here who can actually help you eat innings to the end of the year. They DFA'd Rob Zastrzyzny. That's the perfect guy to come eat an inning or two and prevent Abner Uribe or Aaron Ashby from throwing a back-to-back in the final 2 weeks of the season, which they don't need to be doing. So sure, let Kyle Harrison try one more time in relief if you want, but the longer that you play this out and the longer that you keep letting him try, you're basically down a pitcher. Because if Harrison's not going to help you win, bring up someone if for no other reason than to eat innings. I can't remember what's going on with Grant Anderson. They brought up Stallings today, who was great. Like, I'd rather have Jacob Stallings throwing than freaking Kyle Harrison right now. And nothing against the guy. He was unbelievable in the first half and is a big part of the reason that the Brewers won the division by 10.5 games and why they're positioning themselves for a one seed. Great. He helped the team in the first half. That contribution is noted and appreciated. Thank you, Kyle Harrison. I can't have it right now, and I can't have it in the postseason. So figure out the guy that's going to take that roster spot And if Kyle Harrison wants to be around the team, and to be fair, he probably should be. You don't need to exile him to the, you know, the complex league in Arizona or anything. Have all offseason for that. Then fine. But that's not a major league pitcher right now. And it has nothing to do with fatigue. He's been given rest in the last 2 weeks. And it has nothing to do with bad luck. Well, you know, catcher's interference today. Okay, how many guys did he walk? How many guys did he hit? His whip is 4.5 in the month of September. That's not just buzzard's luck and batting average on ball in play. Like, he's just not a good pitcher. So figure out what comes next. And if you want to give him one more crack before the end of the year, I guess fine. It's not really going to hurt anything. But that's a man who's not going to be helping you in the postseason, which is a bummer. But contribution in the first half, those games count just as much as the games in the second. Is a big part of the reason the Brewers are where they are and winning the division and chasing a one seed right now. It's just a bummer how the season's ending for them. Your thoughts on the Brewers, Kyle Harrison? Anything from, let's just say, the Pirate series as a whole, which concluded today. Nice series win for the Brewers. They didn't win today, which I don't think the Brewers are too worried about. Otherwise, they probably wouldn't have started Kyle Harrison. Your calls next, 608-321-1670.
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0: Wisco Sports Show, welcome back. Your chance to jump in and talk baseball. Going to be a really Packer-heavy second hour of the show. But your thoughts on Brewers Pirates, anything that's gone down so far this week, and Kyle Harrison, who's the story of today. I don't think today's result was shocking. Felt like Kyle Harrison was probably trending this way anyways, but if we needed any further confirmation that He's not going to be able to find it again in 2026 and probably not help them in the postseason. There you go. We got it today. He did not get through two innings, generated very few swings and misses. The fastball was not effective. He gave up hits on it, could not locate it, and just puts guy after guy on base, hit batsman, walks, loud contact, just a little bit of everything. 608-321-1670, Wisco Sports Show. Who's this? Hello, hello. Line one.
10: This is Ian.
0: Hey, Ian, what's going on?
10: Hey, I thought I was hopeful that Harrison, this was going to be his one shining moment and his last chance, and he'd be all good. I really thought he had it in him, but I guess not. On the other hand, one other thing I wanted to point out, mm-hmm. I don't want to sound stupid, but your computer issue.
0: Yes.
10: Do you have a password for your own stuff?
0: No. Well, no. Well, here's the thing, Ian. Who's coming in here? Are you saying maybe Ebo? Is Ebo the one going in and deleting my things? Someone's deleting my things. My things are getting deleted.
10: Okay, yeah. I just didn't know if you all have the same password to get into everybody's stuff. Or,
0: well, here's the thing, Ian. I understand that we all have Ring doorbells now and we lock our doors. I would understand if I'm doing my banking on this computer. That's not what I'm doing. I'm hoarding audio clips of baseball podcasts from February so I can pull them back up when I get pissed off. Like, that's what we're dealing with here.
10: Sure, you're helping everybody else out too as well.
0: Of course. Yes. Yeah. I want everyone. My things are for everyone. My audio's for everyone.
10: All right. It's a community. I see. Yeah. It's a community. That's a good idea.
0: Anything else, Ian?
10: No, I just like, why is he not securing his stuff with a password? I didn't know it was that. Yeah, but it's a good idea to have a community thing where you can all gather stuff and share with.
0: I agree.
10: Yeah, share with every show.
0: It's not just a community, Ian. It's more of a commune. I appreciate the call. If I put my content on a password, Ebo wouldn't be able to access wonderful pieces of audio like this. I saved this yesterday.
11: I used to pray for times like this, to rhyme like this, so I had to grind like that, to shine like this. Come on, Brewers.
0: Come on, Brewers. Thomas and LaCrosse yesterday. What did he call in about on the morning show this morning, by the way? I saw multiple tweets where it's like, what is Thomas? What is going on? I can't imagine it was more unhinged than Meek Mill lyrics. But I don't know. I don't put it past Thomas.
11: Come on, Brewers.
0: Come on, Brewers. No, there's no password. I'm not logging into my credit union and moving money around. Someone's touching my things. And if you can't tell, I'm getting frustrated because coming up at the end of the hour, I want to talk about what's been going on in New York and Queens this week. I don't know if you've been watching, but I threw on ESPN last night after the Brewer game to watch a little bit of the Mets and the Orioles. And Pete Alonso came back into Queens and hit his 300th career home run and stuffed it up the face of Met fans at David Stearns, who I guess hasn't been in attendance. And the crowd is booing David Stearns. And I have so much good audio. I have so many good things that I can pull up to add to that segment, as much as Tony in Texas might hate it. And the audio is not where it's supposed to be. And the product is going to suffer because of it. Now, you might be saying, Grant, you're making the product suffer by complaining about this. That might be true. You might be right about that. So let's take another call. Wisco Sports Show. Who's this?
12: Hey, Grant. How are we looking?
0: Good evening, Cone Roller. I'm looking well. How about you?
12: I'm looking well as well.
0: Good.
12: Unlike Kyle Harrison. I mean, just completely broken. And I think us as Brewer fans, we can really only comprehend things if we look to the past and see how that guy changed. So the 2018, 2019 Corbin Burns, that spot's already occupied by Brandon Sproat. So,
0: yeah.
12: How are we supposed to make sense of this Kyle Harrison situation?
0: Probably Taylor Youngman, unfortunately. There's a lot, Cone, there's a lot more examples of guys who were great and then sucked and never were great again. There's a lot more Taylor Youngmans than there are Corbin Burns, unfortunately.
12: Dang.
0: I might be with you on Brandon Sproul. The more complete pitcher. He's got more pitches than Kyle Harrison, who's more of a two-pitch guy.
12: Yeah, exactly. And, like, I guess just what, welcome back Junior Guerra? Is that what, you know, we're kind of looking at?
0: People forget he was an opening day starter. It's more than Kyle Harrison ever accomplished.
12: True.
0: I don't know. If I had to start a playoff game with either Brandon Sproat or Kyle Harrison, I'd want Brandon Sproat right now. I will give it to you, Sproat.
12: Wow.
0: Well, is that crazy?
12: That's pretty crazy, yeah.
0: I don't think so. Kyle Harrison, like, dude, his fastball is dead. It's like, seriously, I brought this up with Bill earlier today. It's like if you took Josh Hader in 2018, 2019, and all of a sudden his fastball's not good anymore. Like, he's not just an elite pitcher. He's not an effective pitcher. Like, it's that simple. So his four-seamer doesn't play. He can't pitch. He can't get outs. He can't. It's not like he can just lean on his other pitches. That's not how he works. So I'm still high on the guy. It's clear that his fastball plays, and they found a way to unlock it. And if anybody can unlock it again, it's the Brewers. But it's not happening this year.
12: Yeah, it's really going to test the pitching lab to see if it's all it's cracked up to be.
0: That's very true.
12: I think the pitching lab, trademark, gets a little too much credit. You know, they're like, this is really going to test it.
0: I would think so. I hope that next year they can get one of Sproat or Harrison. Let's just count on one. Getting both of them right and having them both be really good next year might be a little bit much to ask. I don't know, man. Brandon Sproat's got more tools. Kyle Harrison kind of is, he's not a fastball merchant, but like that's his thing. Brandon Sproat's more of a complete pitcher. So I'm interested to see what the Brewers do with them in the offseason. Then Quinn Priester's kind of back in the fold as well. So, you know, year to year, you never know who's going to be up and down or healthy and injured. This is part of it. Like Kyle Harrison helped them win games in the first half, and now he's not good anymore. Okay, but he helped them win those games, and that's a big reason why they were first in the division and they're chasing a one seed right now.
12: All fair. If you had to put money down, who is going to be a better pitcher to start next year, Sproat or Harrison?
0: Jesus. Sproat, I guess. Put a gun to my head. Sproat.
12: Wow.
0: There's just more infrastructure there. Cone, anything else before I go here?
12: Great Thursday night football game tonight, and I would add DL Hall back into the starting rotation to begin next year.
0: Ooh, so there's an interesting piece. This is such a Brewers conversation because there's so much continuity from year to year. It's like, okay, so this is what the rotation looks like now. But come next year, Priester might be healthy. You know, what are these other guys going to be up to? DL Hall is such a sneaky, important cog in their bullpen this postseason. If he's right and he's good, that really gives their pitching staff length in a way they don't have it without him. And I think you saw that for stretches this regular season as well. I see some comments on the live stream, and I've seen this, you know, the Caleb Durbin trade not looking so hot anymore. What's funny is, you know, you got to think about how this trade is panned out. You got to think about this trade in a couple different ways. Is Kyle Harrison going to be an ace and a stud for the next 4 or 5 years? Maybe not. Probably not. Do you think Caleb Durbin's going to be an everyday third baseman and a really, you know, high level player for the next 4 or 5 years? Probably not. So what are we talking about? We're talking about the Red Sox adding some infield depth this year with Monasterio, who's played a lot, and Caleb Durbin. And you're talking about the Brewers getting half of an elite season out of Kyle Harrison, a full year out of usage of Shane Drouin, who's been a useful, very helpful player. And he's been a high-end arm out of the bullpen at times. And I think he has that ceiling again if they stick him back there, as we saw last night, and use him that way in the postseason. And have they missed Caleb Durbin in the second half? No, because Joey Ortiz has been one of the best bats on the ball club since the 4th of July. So not every trade has to be thought of as, well, is Kyle Harrison a Cy Young winner? Well, no. But when you think about the trade, like it's the same last year with the Quinn Priester trade dealing Yofri Rodriguez. It's like, well, maybe they didn't win the trade. I don't know, man. They were the friggin' 2 seed last year, and they won the division again, and Quinn Priester was a big part of that. I'm not saying they win the trade based on that alone, but not every trade has to be measured in decades or half decades. Sometimes a trade can just be measured in 1 season. And I think both the Kyle Harrison and the Quinn Priester trade of the last 2 years can be viewed that way as a success for the Brewers. And I think the Red Sox, it worked out for the Red Sox too. I don't know that they were ever going to get much out of Harrison. They got some infield depth, and they got a couple really, you know, big time winning streaks with a couple young, hungry players. I think it worked out well for both sides. 608-321-1670, Wisco Sports Show, and then we'll go to break here. Who's this?
13: Hey, Grant, this is Coach Freed.
0: Good evening, Coach Freed. I figured I'd put the DL Hall flare up into the air, and I figured that might be you.
13: Yeah, I heard Cone talking about that. I love that take for next season coming in out of the rotation. I love that. But I think this year he's going to be like our Andrew Miller out of the bullpen, like that fireman role, come in for an inning or two and just shut the other team down. I love it.
0: I like that a lot. I think DL Hall this postseason, if he's elite and pitching at a high level and can go an inning, inning and a half, that adds a lot of length to the bullpen. The bullpen with or without that version. Did we laugh at you? I don't know.
13: Some did. He's got that 80 grade fastball. Hey, Kyle Harrison, take a look. This is what a real fastball looks like.
0: I don't know if I laughed at you. Maybe I rolled my eyes at you.
13: Not you. Some did.
0: Some. I would never, Coach. I'd laugh at Whitewater's non-conference schedule. Who you guys got this weekend? UW Barron County? You got Chippewa Valley Technical College?
13: An NAIA school.
0: Oh, okay.
13: When you play a juggernaut of a conference schedule, why would you schedule tough non-conference?
0: Yeah, I suppose. Well, because you're a school with some pride and some soul. Whitewater used to be that. That's fine. They're not anymore, and that's okay. Anything else? I'm a little bit behind, Coach. I'm sorry.
13: Nope, they're on the way back. That's what I'll leave you with.
0: Okay, I mean, we'll see in conference play. I mean, UWL's got friggin' St. John's, top 15 team, Hardin-Simmons, top 20 team, Wayne State, D2 team, nice, on the road in Detroit. Whitewater. You got frickin' Chippewa Valley Technical College. You get a nice home and home you got with them there, Coach Freed. Yeah, good luck to your Warhawks this year. We'll come back. A couple more thoughts on the Brewers. I want to laugh at the Mets and David Stearns as well, just because, well, it's my show, and that's what I want to do. That will entertain me, so get on board.
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18: For WIZMnews.com, I'm Brad Williams. A cash bond of $10,000 has been set for a Bangor teacher accused of grooming a student for sexual activity. Judge Mark Huseman has set the bond for Paul Sattergaski, who turned himself into police earlier this week. Sattergaski faces charges of child enticement and possession of child pornography. A criminal complaint has not been filed yet. He's scheduled back in court on Friday. The judge has ordered Sattergaski to have no contact with the Bangor schools and district events and no contact with anyone under 18 except for his own child. Proposals for a new riverfront campground and a wellness resort were supposed to be up for review tonight by the La Crosse Park Board. The meeting was canceled early this afternoon. The proposal they would have discussed would have reserved land close to Huska Park and the wastewater treatment plant for camping use. Also in that area, a company called Moki Sauna and Dip would build a spa to include two saunas and an ice bathhouse. The proposal could come up at next month's Park Commissioners meeting. One of La Crosse's former fire stations is now on the National Register of Historic Places. Fire Station Number 4 at Liberty and Gillette Streets on the north side was added to the register last month, according to the State Historical Society. The state added it to their register in June. The firehouse was built in 1941. At the time, it was the most modern one in use by the city. The department used it until 2024, and it's now a private home. The village of French Island said that the pedestrian bridge that crosses over I-90 is now open and ready for use. The bridge was closed earlier this year for reconstruction. According to the village, the Department of Transportation said the pedestrian bridge has just a few items left to finish, but it will remain open while those items are being completed. For WIZM, I'm Brad Williams.
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19: We're better than we are, but we come to play every day, and I'm proud of that. Even after, you know, the celebration last night, a lot of guys didn't get as much sleep as their moms or dads would want them to get. But I think, they handled it responsibly and, you know, came out and played hard today.
20: I think so. I mean, it's kind of the mantra here is win tonight, and, you know, 2 weeks left of the season, we're still playing and not, resting people, playing, you know, tooth and nail. So probably expect nothing less for the next couple weeks coming up.
0: A little bit from Trevor McGill and Pat Murphy last night. Very nice Brewers series in Pittsburgh. If they can play a couple more series like that, I'll be pleased. I'm not overly focused on their chance at winning 100 games. Certainly be cool if they would do it. And if they can do it playing the way that they need to play, fine. But I don't think they should. I don't think they should play irresponsibly or do anything differently in an effort to win 100 games. You just have to best position yourself for the playoffs, which is not to say you take your foot off the gas, but it's probably limiting back to back appearances from your leverage relievers. You probably want to limit Mizrowski's innings. You know, I'm not saying you have to pull him after four, but in this last start, they pulled him after five. If he's working efficiently, maybe let him go six, although there's a lot of emphasis, you know, on ups. It's not just about how many pitches you're throwing. It's about how many times you got to get up and down, right? They factor that into the fatigue and into the management of pitchers as well. We were talking a little bit in this last segment because the story of the day is Kyle Harrison. It just seems like it's not going to happen for him again in 2026. So naturally, if we're judging the season for Kyle Harrison, you're going to revisit the trade. I think the Brewers have been okay without Caleb Durbin this year. Been more than okay because Joey Ortiz, since the 4th of July, has been one of their best bats. if you look at his splits, and I can't go from the 4th of July, at least not without doing some data entry, and I don't want to do that. If you just look at the second half of the season, he's hitting 341, OBP of 386, slugging of 568. He's got 6 home runs, 22 RBIs, or 24 RBIs. Handful of stolen bases. He's taking his walks. 45 hits in 38 games played, 145 plate appearances. That'll do. Don't need Caleb Durbin if Joey Ortiz is playing like that. And Joey Ortiz is better defensively anyways. And he gives you some flexibility if you want to move him over to short. You could probably play him at second, too, although Bryce Terang's mostly, you know, entrenched as your everyday player there. I do wonder if they give David Hamilton a start or two at second base just to get Bryce Terang off his feet a little bit here in the last stretch of the season. That's another player you talk about management or rest. He's trying to take a little bit off a player's plate, not necessarily change the flow of their season or completely throw their calendar, their schedule out of whack, but just buy him a little extra rest here and there. I wonder if David Hamilton gets a start or two at shortstop. But I would think in every postseason game around the diamond, you're going Ortiz, Pratt, Terang, bang, bang, bang. I don't see the need for any David Hamilton. You can use him as a pinch runner. That's fine. Maybe a bunting opportunity late in a game if it arises. Other than that, I don't understand defensively why you'd ever take Joey Ortiz off the field. He's also just one of your best hitters. Again, in the second half of the season, he's slashing 341, 386, 568. He's been outstanding. He hasn't just been, oh, it's pretty good for Joey Ortiz. Oh, he's established himself as a bottom of the order bat. No, he's been one of their best hitters, period, on the team in the second half. I also, you know, kind of like how Churio's cooled off over the last 4 or 5 days, because should give him time to completely fall apart before completely putting it back together and getting white hot and in the postseason, hopefully. Bobby Menominee on the pitching texts in 608-321-1670. By the way, wide open phone lines if you want to jump in. A couple more minutes here to talk about the Brewers. He says, is Quinn Priester alive? Feels like it's been years. I keep mixing him up with Eric Lauer. Well, maybe Eric Lauer and Kyle Harrison. Maybe that's a good comparison, too. You know, because the Corbin Burns comparison is off the table because there's only one Corbin Burns, and I guess that's been named Brandon Sproat. Okay, I'll go with that. So that means that Kyle Harrison is either Taylor Youngman or probably more likely Eric Lauer. That fastball was nasty earlier this year, and if the Brewers can rediscover that, that's a really good pitcher. But if not, he kind of can't pitch. As you've seen, he's got a whip of over 4 in the month of September. If he can't challenge guys and miss bats with the fastball, his other pitches don't really play. He's not a major league pitcher. 608-321-1670. Let's take a call here. Wisco Sports Show. Who's this?
3: Oh, what was that? Bryce Terang just got another opposite field line drive base hit.
0: Well,
3: what the heck?
0: Well, Bryce Terang's a good player.
3: Good.
0: Not an all-star, but good player.
3: Yeah.
0: He's no Nico Horner, man, in Cross Plains.
3: Oh, I don't know about that. Nico's cooled off a little. But I just want to, you know, congratulate all the Brewer fans. You know, you never know how fun a champagne beer celebration is until you've been in one. I have not been in one, but, you know, it always looked like they were having a good time. So I watched the whole thing. It was funny. It's always funny to see.
0: You watch the whole, you're a Cubs fan. That's akin to a player who loses the Super Bowl and then sits on the bench to watch the celebration.
3: You gotta watch people having fun. You know, it's, you know, just a sport. It's a game. You know,
0: and what is wrong?
3: That could be their last celebration, Grant. You never know. So I just wanted to take it all in and see how much champagne got sprayed on Sophia Minard, et cetera, et cetera. But can we, you know, talk about the potential MVP, Pete Crow Armstrong, for a second?
0: Sure.
3: Because I want to put something out there, because everybody I know, well, not everybody I know, but Brewers fans I know, most of them really dislike the guy, right? You know, and I can understand why, because, you know, he used to throw a fit all the time, throwing his helmet, whipping his bat, you know, after every out. Now he doesn't really do that anymore, and people are still holding that against him, and I don't like that. So,
0: well, remember when he verbally assaulted that nice lady sitting in center field at the White Sox stadium?
3: Well, yeah, that's what you know, jump-started his MVP season. You know, he realized he made a mistake. We make mistakes, Grant.
0: Mm-hmm.
3: And then, you know, he corrected it. I don't know if he ever apologized, but he said he was sorry for his acting.
0: I feel like he probably did. Didn't he?
3: Yeah. But anyway, now you see the PR. He's hanging out with Caleb Williams, or, you know, they came to watch him play. He's talking to little kids in the dugout.
0: I've never seen that before. Chicago's a special place. One athlete going to a sporting event. I had never seen that before. Is that legal in Wisconsin, actually? Can a football player go to a baseball game?
3: Well, it wasn't Aaron Rodgers and David Bakhtiari. They were at the Bucks game all the time, weren't they? Like in 2021, pounding beers. Well, Aaron was it, but Bakhtiari was pounding beers. So.
0: They were consuming beers at different paces. Yes, because it does occasionally happen in other places. I know Chicago's the center of the Midwest universe, but it does happen elsewhere occasionally.
3: No. That's not what I was getting at. But anyway, you know, like let's hope you know, we see. I don't know. Maybe we should call Bakhtiari, see what he's doing. Bring him out of retirement. We need some more offensive linemen. Packers, you know, they blew everything up on Sunday, and I don't even know if I can watch this Sunday, honestly. But I'll probably be forced to because I'm at the bar working. So
0: Cross Plains. Where is it again? Remind me where you're at the bar.
3: Kernicke's in Pine Bluff.
0: That's right.
3: Okay. So it's like Cross Plains, Pine Bluff. You know, down Mineral Point Road. So you get the 4-way stop.
0: Oh yeah. I'll have to make my way out there one of these weekends. Appreciate it, Matt. I'll give you some commentary on PCA. Yeah, have a good one. I don't mind PCA. I don't like him because he's a rival, right? Like there's that thing. But as a player, I actually find him quite entertaining. I kind of like when he throws his helmet. I don't need him doing it like every. Like, don't be insufferable. But I like a little emotion. Mike Trout's boring as hell. We got enough baseball players like that. It's interesting. PCA, I was just looking at his stats, his splits per opponent. He hit 163 in 57 plate appearances against the Brewers this year. He didn't really do anything against the Brewers this year. And I guess I wonder if he hit more, you know, kind of his weight or hit the back of his baseball card against the Brewers. You know, I don't think the Cubs are all of a sudden winning the division, but I also think it's been easier this year to kind of appreciate as a baseball fan PCA's MVP season from afar because the dude didn't do dick against my team. Like the Brewers did a really good job against him, and I think it's probably some luck too. You know, I'm not going to pretend like the Brewers. Well, they're just smarter and they're just better. I do think they're a really good team. So the you know good pitchers. Don't get me wrong. But I don't think they have some secret PCA sauce. I think it was a little luck, too. So it's easy for me to kind of appreciate PCA as an entertaining baseball player, which baseball needs more of, because he didn't do anything against my team. I just see highlights of him, you know, hitting home runs against every other team, usually in late innings when the game is decided. I want to smack talk David Stearns and the Mets next.
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22: Lorenzo was one of the best defensive catchers in baseball. Gets that one in his favor. And Encarnacion Strand pops an 0-2 up. Lindor ranging out into shallow left, and the ball will drop. Lindor, Bichette, and Soto. About $1 billion worth of Mets out in left field, and none of them could pick it up.
23: Now, originally, I thought this was Francisco Lindor's ball.
24: I agree. This definitely is Francisco's ball.
23: And once you go out as a third baseman, Bichette is waiting to hear Francisco Lindor. And right there, it seemed like he did hear something. Maybe not Lindor or not, but you anticipate it. Never did Bichette call it. And as a third baseman, you're not supposed to. And the only one that can override Lindor in all of this would be Soto in left field.
0: Oh, that piece of sound is just so perfect. Great call. Is that Kevin Brown on ESPN? It's either Kevin or it's Brown. Maybe not both. I think I'm close on the name. Sorry, apologies. But it was on ESPN the other night, Mets Orioles. $1 billion worth of Mets, and the ball's falling right in between all of them. Nobody can make the catch. And it's so perfect, they explain the breakdown of the play. That's got to be Lindor's ball. The only player who can call off Lindor is Soto, which is funny because Soto is just there, man. He just works there. He's not calling anybody off. He's not doing anything. He's Juan Soto. He's just so feeble. And passive. Great talent. Elite talent. Intangibles. Feel for the moment. No. I mean, unless it's against Josh Hader, of course. Unless it's against the Brewers. Then there's plenty of feel for the moment. Then he's totally got it. Didn't just come here to make fun of the Mets. I don't care about the Mets. I care about David Stearns. this is David Lennon on Foul Territory. Yesterday, baseball show. Play cuts from that show all the time. Talking about the situation in which Pete Alonso comes back to the Mets, hits his 300th career home run at the Mets Stadium in Queens. Is it Citi Field still? And that home run is followed by fans chanting this. Do you hear that? Fire Stearns. Fire Stearns. Fire Stearns. Fire Stearns. Now, I don't want to see anyone get fired. I would never cheer for that. However, I will caution Mets fans and have cautioned them before. You be nice to David Stearns or he will excuse himself into an advisor role before eventually leaving the job quietly in the middle of the night. This is David Lennon on Foul Territory talking about Stearns. Where is David Stearns?
25: David Stearns has not been seen around the ballpark these past couple of days. And I don't blame him for that. I can see why he's keeping a low profile. He does address the media once a homestand, which, you know, not many GMs do, if any others. And I'm not sure if he's going to do that this time around. He may wait until the end of the season and do kind of a season wrap up this time.
0: Where is David Stearns? Fire Stearns. Now, remember, David Stearns did have to speak to the media earlier. He did come down out of his, you know, his hidden ivory tower at the top of the stadium to talk about firing his manager. Remember that?
26: I'll start on what is a very difficult day by thanking Carlos. Mendy gave everything he had to our organization for the last 2.5 years. He's an exceptionally talented leader. He's a really good baseball man. Above all else, he's an outstanding person. I enjoyed working with him, and I'm going to miss him. and I'm happy to take any questions.
0: So I feel for David Stearns because I don't really have anything against David Stearns, as is the case with most baseball discussions we have. My problem is never with Freddy Peralta. My problem is never with David Stearns. My problem is with the talking heads and the nerds and the people who think they understand what the Brewers are doing. And again, it shouldn't be hard to understand what the Brewers are doing. They're doing it year after year, and they're doing it really well. Their modus operandi here should be very easy to see and to understand, and yet still so many people miss the boat. I wanted to find that cut from the Effectively Wild podcast where Ben Lindbergh, oh, insufferable, said, well, you know, the Brewers, I think they signed one free agent this offseason, and it was Akil Baddoo. Meanwhile, David Stearns, take

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1: Fire Stearns. David Stearns, who trades away Josh Hader because he thought it was a move. Okay, I'm not going to, you know, exec swing and a miss. And then has the gall to, media's being mean to me. In Milwaukee, media's being mean to me. I'm going to excuse myself into an advisor role before going to New York, where I will be treated much more fairly. Okay, buddy. All right. Hour number two, we'll get an update from Zach. Mike Clemens will be here. Ebo and Zach getting ready for Thorson and Halpern. We'll chat with them towards the end of the show. We'll get into the Packers next.
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4: Well, the Packers continue their prep today for their trip out east to face the Jets coming up this weekend. The offensive line, a focal point this week after allowing Jordan Love to be hit 18 times in the loss to the Vikings last week. The man that took all that punishment says he thinks they'll get things going in the right direction.
5: No, I always got that faith. It's one of those things. We all know what it is. We got to be better. I'm always going to have that confidence in those guys that, hey, you know, we'll clean this stuff up. We'll get better. I'm going to keep, you know, having faith in everybody in this locker room. And, it's all about that mindset of trying to go 1-0 this week and putting all of our focus on the Jets.
4: Helping things could be the return of guard Aaron Banks, listed as limited after missing last week's opener with an injury. Again, it'll be the Packers and Jets on Sunday. Green Bay looking to avoid the first 0-2 start since 2006. Kick is at noon. Turn to the Badgers. They're putting the finishing touches on their game plan for Saturday's non-conference finale against Eastern Michigan. Star linebacker Mason Posa left last week's game with an injury. Turns out it's turf toe. He plans to play through the injury, but it is painful. Wisconsin favored by 23.5 in that game. Kick on Saturday is at 11:30.
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4: Well, the Brewers were unable to finish off a sweep of the Pirates today, falling 7-4. Kyle Harrison took the loss by giving up 4 runs in just 1 2/3 innings. Loss and a win by the Dodgers cut the Brewers' lead for the best record in baseball down to 2. They'll be back in action tomorrow against Baltimore. With this Wisconsin Sports Zone Network update, I'm Zach Heil, Print.
7: But all of a sudden, there's a game or two in week 2, and you're like, what? I didn't have that pegged as a big game. Green Bay at the Jets now is suddenly gigantic.
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1: Colin Cowherd, was that earlier today or was that yesterday? I can't remember when I cut that, but last 48 hours, 24 hours here. And I agree. It's a massive, gigantic game. If the Packers lose on Sunday, will they be eliminated from playoff contention? No, obviously they won't be. I can't stand some people. You try to do a 2-hour sports talk show where you kick around different topics, you engage with fans, you have interesting, entertaining conversation that's reasonably well-based and educated and based somewhere in reality, and you throw out a simple idea like, hey, Packers fans, does this weekend feel like a must-win? And you have to have those people who come in, well, if they lose, are they eliminated? No, they're not. That's not the point, you a-holes. No, it's not. It's not literally a must-win. Duh. It's like you people. It's like when I say, I'm starving. Are you really starving? No, it means I'm hungry. I'm not going to keel over and die out of hunger. It means I'm hungry. Is this a must-win? I think it's pretty darn close. As much as a week 2 win can, or a week 2 game can be a must-win game. It's the Wisco Sports Show. My name is Grant Bills. Mike Clemens is going to be here at 5:30. We'll check in at the very end of the show. Always a pleasure to chat with Zach Heilprin and Ebo in advance of Thorson and Heilprin coming up at Monks and Sun Prairie tonight. Make sure you get out there, the east side, east, northeast side of Madison. Market Plunger, Corey and Marshall there last week.

0: very fun. Andy and Sun Prairie right at his neck of the woods. Nice to see him a couple weeks ago as the show, the football show, the fall show back in full swing now. I want to get into the Packers. I have an offensive line thing that I want to hit, but before we get there, I want to kind of establish some stakes for this game, and I want to use the rest of this Colin Cowherd cut to kind of do that.
1: You know, part of why I think football, pro football, is so much fun is that not only are the outcomes, you know, you just never know that the Rams and the Chargers are going to be awful in week one, but all of a sudden there's a game or two in week two, and you're like, well, that I didn't have that pegged as a big game. Green Bay at the Jets now is suddenly gigantic. Not for the Jets. They won for Green Bay. They've lost six straight games. How many, no college coaches, how many pro coaches can lose seven straight games without losing the trust and the faith of the front office or the ownership? Packers don't have that, obviously. You know, the players in Green Bay may not be publicly grumbling, just like your boss isn't publicly grumbling. But if you haven't hit your sales number in 9 months, he's lost faith in you. I guarantee you some of that locker room has lost faith in Matt LaFleur.
0: I have a hard time disagreeing with any of that. I think it's a huge game. I think the on one hand, the whole the Packers have lost six in a row. On one hand, that's a little overblown because going back on the other side of an offseason, they're new players, they're new coaches. So have they lost six in a row? Technically, yes. Really, no. So on one hand, I kind of roll my eyes a little bit at the lost six in a row. For the fan base, it definitely feels like we've lost six in a row. For the way that we talk about this team and feel about this team, it definitely feels like it's six in a row. And that's why a week two game can feel like a must win. Because again, as I said about week one, I don't feel like this feels like week two. This feels like week 22 from last season, where we're just continuing this slide in this fall. And we're just getting example after example of a team that can't hold their water and can't hold it together in the fourth quarter, even with a double digit lead, even when things are going well. So week one felt so damning because it wasn't really week one. And week two feels so big because it's not really week two. Things are reaching a fever pitch because they have lost six in a row going back to last year. I don't think it feels that way to players. It probably feels that way to Matt LaFleur. It should. But there are a lot of new coaches and players, and it's a new season. So in some ways, six in a row, not really, but in others, definitely. And I think in this arena and sports talk radio and the way that fan base feels about this team and the coach, yeah, feels like every bit of a six in a row losing streak, for sure. Let's take two calls here. 608-321-1670, Wisco Sports Show. Who's this?
2: Yeah, you got Darnell.
0: Good evening, Darnell.
2: Hey, I kind of feel like Matt LaFleur, sometimes he tries to be a little bit too, like he pretends like he still has 10-year vet Aaron Rodgers at quarterback, where instead of, you know, running your horse, your young quarterback, into getting as many points as possible, as quickly as possible, and just running up the score as much as you possibly can. He tries to get cute, and he tries to, oh, well, we should try and run the clock down here a little bit. Oh, sure. Well, we should try and let's wait till the 2-minute warning, even though we could get two more plays run here if we really want to. You know, it feels like he tries to get too cute in every situation. He tries to overanalyze everything, and then they just end up looking disjointed. Like, on the drives when the Packers look the best is when they're freelancing, hurry-up offense, just trying to do as much as they can without thinking about the clock or the time of possession or how many touches. You know what I mean? Like, mm-hmm. I just feel like they get way too into all of those little things, and they just need to play freaking football sometimes. And if they got back to that a little bit, I think that I would feel a little bit better. That being said, and to switch gears there, I'm buying all Kyle Harrison stock. If anybody wants to sell, I will buy Kyle Harrison stock. Yeah. I think he's a big part of the Brewers' future. So as rough as the last 2 months have been for him, and you feel for the guy, like the guy, he's basically crying in the locker room this morning, or this afternoon after that loss. So, as bad as it's been, I really do think he's got the stuff once he's fully healthy and has the offseason to recover and recuperate and all that, to a point where he's back to being a really, really solid part of the 2027, if there's a 2027 season rotation. So I will buy as much stock as it is being sold. That being said, probably shouldn't be on the postseason roster. Guy doesn't have it right now, and that just kind of sucks.
0: Well, those are two different things, right? Whether or not he's on the postseason roster this year or whether we're buying stock into the future, Darnell, two different things. So I agree, and I appreciate the phone call. On Matt LaFleur and the way that he views the quarterback, you said he calls games or he's acting like he still has, you know, 10, 15-year vet Aaron Rodgers. I think so. And again, I brought you all this coverage over the last month or two and shared with you all these stories or these comments that I heard and things that I read where everyone's just gushing over how much command Jordan Love has at the line of scrimmage, right? Talked a lot about this in the last couple of weeks because it was everywhere. If you're paying attention to the sports streams of information, it'd be impossible to ignore and impossible to miss. Everyone's like, man, he's got such mastery and he's got such command of things at the line of scrimmage, blah, blah, blah. So I think Matt LaFleur is coaching with that in mind. Trusts his quarterback a lot, puts a lot on his plate. I would have been okay with a little less on his plate on Sunday, as we discussed last night. Like, so you can't run the ball and you can't block, and the plan is to rip the ball. The average depth of target was just under 12 yards. Like, what are you guys doing? Matt LaFleur's lucky his quarterback didn't die on Sunday. Luckily, he's not some kamikaze, haphazard, immature running quarterback like Kyler, who's just running around, and then he gets leveled by a safety on a third down, and everyone goes, what? Dirty hit? It was a penalty because he got popped in the head. I don't think it was a dirty hit. Running quarterback. It's just so stupid. I'm just over the running quarterback thing. I'm over the running quarterback thing, and then the second they get popped by a defender who's trying to make a physical play, And if that happens to Jordan Love, I will be consistent on this. I will come on the air the next day and say, what a dumbass. Now, if he slide, there's a difference. If the quarterback very clearly, I am sliding, and they get leveled, that's different. If we're in between kind of rolling, diving, I'm not sure where the marker is, get leveled then. Get bent. I couldn't care any less then. Like, that's on you, running quarterback. They're lucky Jordan Love didn't die. Matt LaFleur's lucky he's got good drifting ability and kind of pacing in the pocket. And by the end of the game, it's like even he couldn't, who I think is very skilled and has a lot of command, even he couldn't keep the pass rush on him because they had like a 9% pass rush win rate. And what was Matt LaFleur's grand scheme idea in that game? Work in a draw, work in a screen, work in an angle route, work in a jet sweep. No, we can't run. We can't block. Good luck, Jordan. Don't die. It's kind of what it looked like, which is frustrating because the scheme is the one thing that Matt LaFleur is really right now counted to be good with. Sucks at all the other stuff. So if you start sucking at scheme and not affecting a game that way, like, I don't know what you do here. You know, what are you bringing to then? You're just Luke Fickell, who's still employed. But, you know, we've discussed that at length. That doesn't make sense either. 608-321-1670, Wisco Sports Show. Who's this?
3: Ridge Runner. How are we doing, sir?
0: Good evening, Ridge Runner. A little early for you.
3: Yeah, I'm leaving work early. Yeah. Exciting for me.
0: Hell yeah.
3: So Packers and LaFleur. I believe it to be a quote-unquote must-win game just to get people to shut up.
0: So there's that.
3: I mean, didn't most people think that they weren't going to win anyways, that the Vikings have this killer defense and the defensive coordinator has LaFleur's number, and as long as Kyler Murray doesn't do Kyler Murray things, they're probably going to, you know, boat race them, or it felt like the narrative was that. Then all of a sudden, yes, they lost the way they lost, but they lost the game when I feel like a lot of the people didn't think they were going to win in the first place. Matt LaFleur's flaw is that he can't in-game pivot.
0: Okay.
3: And we're talking about he should have run screens, he should have done this, he should have done that. He was making adjustments. But he was probably thinking, my old line is probably going to do pretty well because that's who we picked, and they didn't. Now, and that's really the Achilles heel. I think they have a decent offensive line, and Jordan Love has time. It doesn't matter if his game management isn't perfect, which it clearly wasn't. And that's probably the biggest problem we have. Also, yeah, we had one interception, but that was, what, in the first quarter? That wasn't even that far into the game. They really didn't. The defense was okay, but it wasn't great. And it's the first game of the season.
0: So I'm with you on all of that, Ridge Runner. I picked the Vikings to win, and I was very loud, even though you don't care who I'm predicting to win, and it doesn't matter who I'm predicting to win, but I was very loud about that on Thursday and Friday. as a precursor to say, look, I don't think the Packers are going to win this game. So if they lose on Monday, it doesn't necessarily have to be the end of the world for me. You can feel how you want. However, having a 2-score second half lead and then losing by 17 and allowing the other team to go on a 29-0 run, like, yeah, I didn't think the Packers would win, but it's also not acceptable to lose like that, Ridge Runner. You know, in-game adjustments, yeah, I guess. I think those can be a little overrated. I think Matt LaFleur missed the mark badly to begin the game as well. You can't run, you can't block. And I think he probably should have known that going in, especially in that environment, or he misread his team, which is another problem. If you can't run and you can't block, you need to give your quarterback some help. Some help. And I think he tried to give the quarterback extra blocking. They had like on average, like 1.2, 1.3 extra blockers per play. So they did use extra blockers, but there were no like big time blitz beater concepts like screens. Again, I like an angle route over the middle, out and in and up the middle. Just go to the space the blitzers are vacating. It's not necessarily hard. Draw play, bubble screen, jet sweep. Matt LaFleur likes calling all that stuff. Not on Sunday. Good luck, Jordan. Don't die. It's frustrating. Let's take one more call here before we go to break. Wisco Sports Show. Who's this?
4: Was that Darnell that started this hour?
0: Yes.
4: Talking about David Bakhtiari?
0: Yes.
4: Man, he just triggered me.
0: What did he say about David Bakhtiari? Remind me. I don't remember him saying.
4: Well, let me name some players. We got Nick Collins. We got Desmond Bishop. We got JerMichael Finley. We got Eddie Lacy. We got David Bakhtiari. What do all those players have in common?
0: They were all going to be Hall of Famers if not for injuries. If you ask Packers fans,
4: career ending. Well, probably Packer Hall of Famers, all of them. I mean,
0: people straight up think Nick Collins would have been a Hall of Famer. Which maybe I don't remember Nick Collins, but that seems like a chesty thing to say. You know what I mean? I think he was good. I mean, was he that good? I don't know. It was a long time ago.
4: He was an All Pro. I mean, it's comparable to the safety now, McKinney. But I mean, Desmond Bishop's probably the most under the radar player on that list. He was on pace for like 150 tackles.
0: Good linebacker.
4: When he shattered his femur.
0: Yeah.
4: I mean, that's crazy. It's not just that they had injuries. I mean, JerMichael Finley basically broke his neck. Nick Collins broke his neck. David Bakhtiari, who the hell knows? So I guess all that to say, you know, we look at this run of 30 years of Packers success and now entering the era of course, the Bears dominating the NFC North. And, you know, it's just looking back, and Darnell triggered me thinking about what could have been if our Packers Hall of Fame players at least could have stayed healthy on the season. And then to add to that, Grant, I really hope, because all those players tried to make a comeback after a catastrophic injury.
0: Yep.
4: And I really hope that the Packers losing to the Jets this week doesn't rush this front office into getting Micah Parsons back out there just for him to turn into the next David Bakhtiari. So I don't even want to put that out there.
0: Yeah.
4: You know, obviously, we absolutely just did. But
0: I was going to say,
4: this organization has a history of taking a catastrophic injury and making it even worse. And I hope that they're smart enough to see the big picture.
0: Before you run, do you have 30 seconds, not even? Did you read Jim Levy, Paul, Chris, did you read that story at The Athletic?
4: Dude, that just hit. That was soup for the soul. Not to like be triggered again, but I didn't realize, Grant, you know I've been in the weeds probably more than any man should be on all this stuff.
0: That's why I ask you.
4: And
0: yep.
4: I didn't know that Paul Chryst is the guy that personally, you know, got Jim Leonard into coaching in the first place. Jim Leonard didn't want anything to do with it, right? He wanted to raise his family, get away from football, be a nice, normal human for a while. Mm-hmm. And Paul Chryst is the guy saying, hey, I got this opening over at Wisconsin. It's a DB coach. Do you want to come absolutely blow a 20-point lead in a Big Ten championship game by coaching these DBs?
0: Do you want to let Trace McSorley light your defense on fire? Yeah.
4: Do you want to absolutely poop down your leg anytime we're not playing the Iowa offense for 6 years before just getting just dunked on by the NFL? So we'll see how he handles tonight. Jim Leonard, you know.
0: That'll be good.
4: He's one of the most overrated coaches I've ever seen coach football. But, that article is heartwarming.
0: That's not where I thought. Appreciate it. I'm glad I asked. I thought about maybe shoehorning that in the rundown tonight, but I didn't want to short you guys on Brewers Talk because we hadn't had a lot of it this week. I didn't think there was much in there. But Paul Chryst talking to anybody on the record, that's worthwhile. We'll get to that tomorrow. Maybe we can drag Zach Heilprin on to talk a little Badgers, and I can pick his brain about that. That's not where I thought Vagabond would go. Hey, you want to blow a big time lead to Trace McSorley? One more and then we'll go to break. I want to talk about the Packers O-line next. Wisco Sports Show. Who's this?
5: Well, if it isn't my old friend Grant.
0: Well, good evening, Eric on I-90.
5: I had to call you because I seen you on the Winklerverse. The Winklerverse.
0: Yeah, Ebo was too this week, yeah.
5: So is Bart got a radio show again, or is he just...
0: No, he does a podcast. I don't know if it's every day, but it's close to every day. He's been doing that. That's been going on since, like, the pandemic, so even when he's been in and out of radio.
5: I see.
0: Yeah.
5: Well, I just want to say that I'm just calling BS on your Jordan Love quarterback for the Bears. They win the Super Bowl. I think that was out of line.
0: I would say that Jordan Love. What did I say about Jordan Love? Remind me.
5: Well, Bart said if Jordan Love was a quarterback for the Chicago Bears, they would win the Super Bowl.
0: Yeah,
5: to kind of imply that Caleb Williams is not as good as Jordan Love. And I think that Caleb Williams is the best quarterback in our division.
0: I would bet on that ultimately being the case. And it might be the case right now, Eric. And I'm just, this is a perfect place to end our call, so I'm going to let you go because that's the perfect little nugget to hit before we go to break. On Jordan Love, I think if he played for the Bears or played for another team, he would be more, and I think lots of people like Jordan Love. The vast majority of football fans don't think Jordan Love sucks. I don't think he's any sort of victim. I think there's way more uncertainty and way more questions around whether or not Jordan Love's any good because he plays in Green Bay. And if he played for a team like the Bears, like I'm not saying that he's better than Caleb Williams. I don't remember exactly what Bart said, but I think if Jordan Love was the quarterback in Chicago, I think he would be embraced by more. And I think he's embraced by plenty. But there's some comments that I read about Jordan Love. It's like, do you guys actually think he sucks? Like, he doesn't suck. He doesn't suck. He's not Josh Allen. He's not Aaron Rodgers, but he doesn't suck. But I think because he plays for the Packers, people are just a little... I think people have Packers fatigue. Not to mention Packers fans just watched Aaron Rodgers for almost 20 years and Brett Favre for another 20 before that, which impacts things. So if Jordan Love played for the Chargers... I mean, good God, if Justin Herbert played in Green Bay, people would have been out on him 4 or 5 years ago with no playoff wins. He plays with the Chargers. No one cares. No one's got him under a microscope. Opposite situation for Jordan Love. Mike Clemens here at 535. I want to talk about something that Mike brought up on the huddle last night pertaining to the Packers O-line. That'll be our little Mike Clemens appetizer.
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0: Food and fun without the franchise. It's Flipside Pub and Grill just across from Menards on the north side of La Crosse. It's insane, but Oktoberfest is right around the corner, and you can join us next week for some live shows at Flipside. It's going to be a blast. I'll be there Thursday night, the Wisco Sports Show, to kind of kick off the weekend. Ebo and the crew will tap the can with the Over the Line crew on Friday morning, thanks to Michelob Ultra. It's an awesome tradition that's been going on in La Crosse forever with WKTY. We're happy to do it at Flipside. That'll be Friday morning, the 25th. The breakfast buffet is outstanding. It's $13.99. A perfect base to start the day. 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Ebo, Bill Michaels, I'll be there. 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
6: 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WKTY.
9: You know, today I stood there and I said to a veteran reporter, I go, it wasn't so long ago that you and I could go in here and we could talk to two or three offensive linemen and get some great intel. I don't know where to go. I mean, right. I haven't seen Jordan Morgan in the locker room during a media availability in a month. He's your left tackle.
10: Right.
9: You can name the names of these great offensive linemen we've had on the show regularly in the last 20 years of doing this show.
10: Yeah.
9: Name one you'd like me to book and get on the phone.
10: Right. It's like Sitton and Belaga and Bakhtiari and Tauscher and all those guys. They were always available, and they were always anchors and good. And
9: leadership. Personnel.
10: Yes, leadership. Yes.
9: Yeah. Yeah.
10: That is wow.
9: Not there right now, pal.
0: Mike Clemens on the huddle last night on the Packers offensive line. It's not just that these guys might stink. I'm pretty sure Donovan Jennings stinks. Anthony Belton might stink. Pretty sure Jacob Monk stinks. Zach Tom might not be elite. He might just be fine or pretty good. And by the way, again, I understand he changed his name as a Jim Rome motif here. I will continue to call him Zach Tom until he starts playing up to his contract. I have no clue. I don't think Jordan Morgan sucks, but I don't know if he's any good. There's a question along the offensive line of whether or not they're any good, but that's not really what Mike was getting at there, was it? Michael, join us here in about 10 minutes. What he was saying is, I don't know. Well, let me just replay that last little part there. What were the words that he used? Heart, edge, grit. What did he say?
9: Leadership.
0: Leadership.
10: Yes, leadership.
0: Heart. Leadership, yeah. Personality, heart.
9: Leadership, personality.
10: Yes, leadership. Heart. Yes.
9: Yeah. Yeah.
10: That wow.
9: Not there right now, pal.
0: So it's not just that the offensive line might not be any good. I can see that. Like, you can see, you don't need to watch the all 22 for that. You could have seen that after about a quarter of play on Sunday. This offensive line right now is not very good. And they might not be good at all. And it might cost them their season. It might cost them their season before their season even really starts. But what Mike says is, well, it goes deeper than that. Leadership. Heart. Personality. The one guy on this offensive line who I actually see talking and who I see clips from is Sean Ryan. And I don't know if Sean Ryan's any good, but he gets paid and he's like grown into a guy with a voice who's a little bit of a leader. Clemens talked about this. Let me pull up the audio. I think I gave this to you a week or two ago, but Mike Clemens basically told us, like, I'm proud of Sean Ryan. You remember this? I'll pull up the cut here because, again, I label and organize my things and someone's messing with my things. Someone is messing with my things. My baseball audio has been tampered, but I have my football audio has been spared by whoever's futzing around on this computer. Here's Mike Clemens on Sean Ryan, unprompted about a week or two or three ago.
9: By the way, Sean Ryan has really stepped it up in terms of the leadership. He's doing a really nice job.
0: Checking all the boxes at center.
9: Oh, yeah. I'm so proud of that guy. Here's a guy who got suspended for doing dumb stuff, you know, in his rookie season. And now he's a paid guy and he's recognizing things and he's getting after dudes. I'm so proud of that guy.
0: So I like what I've heard from Sean Ryan. I think he got paid and he's embraced his role and his voice on the team, which matters. I think the Packers are starved for leadership, heart, grit. One more time, Mike, what was it?
9: Leadership, Personality. And
10: yes, leadership.
0: Heart. Leadership, personality, heart. I think they're starved for all those things. And I think it's impacting the decisions they're making. For example, I brought this up to Bill earlier today. Maybe Mike and I will discuss next. I don't know what Mike has queued up for us. But I wonder if the Packers are so starved for heart, leadership, personality.
9: Leadership, personality. And
10: yes, leadership.
0: Heart. I wonder if the Packers are so starved for all those things that they're making decisions to chase that stuff. They're starting Jacob Monk. I don't think Jacob Monk is any good. At no point over the last 2 years has he even come close to playing. And all of a sudden, he's your week one starter on the road at US Bank. And why was that? Because Matt LaFleur said, well, we love his play style. He plays the way we want to play, which I don't know what that's supposed to mean. What, he plays in a way that gags away 2-score second half leads? Like, the way we want to play. The way you want to play, maybe, not the way you are playing. But I think what the Packers are doing is they have no leadership. They have no personality. They have no heart on the O-line. So they're looking for anyone who they think, well, he's got a little bit of... We'll start him, even if he sucks. And I think Jacob Monk might suck. Hey, let me give you an analogy. I'll give you an analogy I was thinking about in my car earlier today. Sometimes we experience this in our own life. I'll tell you, a couple years ago, I was in Las Vegas when you could afford to fly to Las Vegas because it didn't cost $850 for a direct out of Minneapolis, St. Paul. And I went to the Aria. I was there for a weekend to go see a show at the Sphere, and it was very good. And we went to the Aria to gamble a little bit, but to also to go to this Taiwanese restaurant, Dumplings. It's called Din Tai Fung. I looked it up today. It's still there. It's good to know that it hasn't gone out of business. They probably charged $45 per dumpling. We went there for lunch. It was delicious. I'd never had dumplings like this before. They bring them in a little wooden or wicker steamy basket. And I can't remember the exact steps to eating them, but I was taught by the friends I was with, you pop open the top and you put a little, it was like a process. It was like its whole, it was a meal activity. It was a meal and an activity, and they were awesome. They were delicious. They were, oh my God, it was great. And I left there thinking, the next time I have an opportunity to get these dumplings or dumplings like these, I'm going to do it. And I can count now on one hand over the last 4 years since I went to Vegas, or however long ago that was, where I was in a big city and we were trying to figure out where to eat. And I said, ah, dumplings. I want to do that again. I did that once. I'm going to where can we get those dumplings? And I ended up at a dumpling restaurant that sucked and it wasn't any good because I wasn't really focused on getting the best food. I was focused on chasing this dumpling. It exists in Vegas. It exists over there. Why do I share this? I think the Packers are like, we don't have any juice on the line. None of these guys have any grit or leadership or personality. So who's got Jacob Monk? He's got a little something, something. All right, start him, even if he's not any good. I don't think he's any good. But the Packers are so starved for leadership and personality and heart that any, you know, halfway somewhat acceptable player who gives them any little bit of juice, Jacob Monk, he's our guy. It's like me. It's like, do you want to go to the outstanding sandwich place with great reviews? Do you want to go to a nice supper club? No, I'm still chasing that dumpling thing. Let's go to the crappy restaurant on the corner. And then the dumplings suck. It's like, well, sometimes you don't have to chase the dumpling. Sometimes you should look for the best meal. And I think the Packers have found themselves chasing a dumpling here, and they've ended up starting Jacob Monk, which they're already going back on in week 2. They're working Anthony Belton in, who, no, only repped a tackle in the entire preseason. They don't know what they're doing. Mike Clemens will join us next. He knows what he's doing. Get an update on what's going on up in Green Bay after talking with guys like Sean Ryan and others in the locker room yesterday and today.
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23: Well, the Packers continue their prep today for their trip out east to face the Jets coming up this weekend. The offensive line, a focal point this week after allowing Jordan Love to be hit 18 times in the loss to the Vikings last week. The man that took all that punishment says he thinks they'll get things going in the right direction.
24: No, I always got that faith. You know, it's one of those things, we all know what it is. We got to be better. I'm always going to have that confidence in those guys that, hey, you know, we'll clean this stuff up. We'll get better. I'm going to keep, you know, having faith in everybody on that in this locker room. And, you know, it's all about that mindset of trying to go 1-0 this week and putting all of our focus on the Jets.
23: Helping things could be the return of guard Aaron Banks, listed as limited after missing last week's opener with an injury. Again, it'll be the Packers and Jets on Sunday. Green Bay looking to avoid the first 0-2 start since 2006. Kick is at noon. Turn to the Badgers. They're putting the finishing touches on their game plan for Saturday's non-conference finale against Eastern Michigan. Star linebacker Mason Posa left last week's game with an injury. Turns out it's turf toe. He plans to play through the injury, but it is painful. Wisconsin favored by 23.5 in that game. Kick on Saturday is at 11:30.
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23: Well, the Brewers were unable to finish off a sweep of the Pirates today, falling 7-4. Kyle Harrison took the loss by giving up 4 runs in just 1 2/3 innings. Loss and a win by the Dodgers cut the Brewers' lead for the best record in baseball down to 2. They'll be back in action tomorrow against Baltimore. With this Wisconsin Sports Zone Network update, I'm Zach Heil, Print.
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26: Not a huge play, but they still have 2 challenges remaining because they got that one right. As Love's looking for his first completion. He's got it to Watson. Watson taking off. Down the sidelines he goes. And Watson is not going to be caught. Wow.
0: Christian Watson, big-time play. Big highlight, long touchdown on Sunday. Mike Clemens joining us here. Thanks to the Bay Motel in Green Bay. And we'll get into it, Mike. That was one of the highlights. There were a lot of highlights, Mike. I thought Christian Watson was great. Jordan Love, with the exception of when the game went off the rails, was outstanding. And I don't think the game going off the rails was his fault. I thought Edgerrin Cooper looked awesome. I think Keyshawn Nixon played one of his best games as a Packer. The rookie kicker hit a 59-yarder and made two other field goals. I thought there were a lot of good things, a lot of highlights. And they lost by 17, and that's kind of the problem, Mike, isn't it?
1: I'm not a blame-the-coach game management kind of guy. I'm not a fire-the-coach guy.
0: Same.
1: But I'm disappointed in Matt LaFleur's performance, not only with the stupid fourth and one, oh, let's go for a quarterback sneak. To me, the only time you run a quarterback sneak when you've got a great passer like Jordan Love is if it's 15 below, it's New Year's Eve, you got Jerry Kramer at right guard, and you were one on a 31 blast, and the head coach says, let's just get the hell out of here, okay?
0: Yeah.
1: It's at the Ice Bowl.
0: Yeah.
1: Other than that, you have no business doing that. That's what you have, you know, that's what you have running backs for. Maybe that's what you have Tucker Kraft for, you know, coming up. Whatever, whatever.
0: The reason
1: I love that play,
0: yep,
1: is not only you know, hey, hello, there is a middle of the field. Let's do some crossing routes against that Brian Flores zone. And the timing and everything, getting the ball out of your hand quickly, and the speed of Christian Watson to turn it up that left sideline and take it away. But here comes this blur out of your screen when you're watching the All-22, and he takes out Isaiah Rhodes, number two, the defensive back, and that's Matthew Golden, who the minute the ball's in the air and it's not coming to him, what instinctively, the next thing on his checkoff list, go find somebody to hit. Go help out your guy. And he comes flying, using that speed, comes across, gets in front of that corner, and that's how Christian Watson's able to turn it up the sideline, and instead of a 20-yard gain, 81-yard touchdown. So I asked LaFleur about that play today, and here's what he told me.
2: Yeah, I mean, that was a dicey play right there. It's about as close as you can get, but I think that just shows, I think it says a lot about you as a teammate, how you work without the football. And if you're trying to get a block for your teammate, for your brother, and that was a great job by him. Just, we always want these guys running after the ball because you never know what could happen. I think defenses these days have done a really good job of just stressing the importance of punching the ball out. So that's, I would say, the one of the main reasons why you always want people chasing the ball. But yeah, we're always want guys to get those downfield blocks because those take explosive plays and make them into touchdown plays.
0: So another nice highlight, and thank God they did score a touchdown there, Mike, because they were 1-4, 1 out of 4 in the red zone. So they needed every easy or quick efficient score they could get. Another highlight, though, Matthew Golden, I thought, played very well in the first game of his second season. Not that it mattered. Again, they lost by 17, which is kind of the problem and why there's so much stress now on this Jets game when you never would have thought there'd be, you know, coming into the season looking at the schedule.
1: Yeah, there's one play where Tucker Kraft was running a route that was in front of the Vikings bench, and I don't know why Matthew ran into his back. Did you see that one?
0: I did, yeah.
1: Kind of a head scratcher. But that 42-yarder that he had to, you know, to make some space, and again, to find the place and then sit and turn and be that target on time with Love, you can see where now Matthew Golden is taking it to the next step. But you got to have a running game, and you've got to have more ball control. You've got to give your defense a break, and, you know, when the penalty flags are flying like Hockley's crew was, you know, then you just get back down to basic football. We've been talking about there doesn't seem to be any semblance of an up-the-middle running game, a blast game, a downhill game, like the coaches call it, for the Packers right now. And until Josh Jacobs comes back, they haven't used Caleb Johnson yet. Ben, he was hitting the blocking sled today. It's like, there's your guy. There's your bull, man. Use that guy. Get him involved. He just got here 10 days ago learning the playbook. But one of the big letdowns, particularly in the end of the fourth quarter, it's so loud at U.S. Bank Stadium. And it's Tucker Kraft who came out with the offensive coordinator, Stenovich, said it as well. Many of the problems were the communication got so bad that guys were not making the right declarations and could not figure out who they were going to take when the Vikings were going to blitz. And that's why Jordan Love ended up on his butt with a fumble, stopped, you know, penalties, you know, just led to that confusion and how the Vikings took over that game.
0: And what's frustrating, Mike, really quickly to add to that, is I think Matt LaFleur schematically left some stuff on the table. I think he could have called some things shorter, closer, faster to help out his quarterback, but he had extra blockers in there the whole game, and they were gagging. They wouldn't pick up their assignments. Justice Escada, who I know you kind of know his work, he went back and he watched it on. He said on average on passing plays, there was like 1.3 or 1.4 additional blockers against all these blitzes. So it's not like they didn't have extra guys back there in pass protection. They just weren't doing it. They were just flopping, missing guys, choking at the point of the blitz.
1: Interesting signing, Demoski reported this afternoon. Cordell Volson is a guard who had 48 starts with the Bengals from 2022 to 24. He's now on the practice squad. So they just picked up a guy off the street. You know, look, they're bringing more cast members to the offensive line now as they come out of a game like they had last weekend. And they're going to need it.
0: Yeah.
1: Because guess what, man? Aaron Glenn, former defensive coordinator for the Lions, now year two as the head coach of the New York Jets, he's got some tough dudes up there on the front. Will McDonald from Waukesha North High School, a first rounder a couple of years ago out of Iowa State. Now he left practice today, or he's got a little bit of an ankle. He was limited, but that guy's a dude.
0: That was the Packers pick. That was they swapped picks. The Packers ended up with Lucas Van Ness, and the Jets ended up with McDonald, right? Or am I misremembering?
1: No, you're right. You're right.
0: It's been better than Lucas Van Ness, for the record. Not that I've been paying attention to such things for the purposes of content.
1: No, I forgot about that. You're right.
0: Yep, McDonald was 15, Lucas Van Ness was 13. That was the year they swapped picks.
1: And then last year, you know, in Jeff Hafley's second to last year, when Micah Parsons goes down, and Rashawn Gary is just, I don't know, out there playing patty cake. To me, a guy that I enjoyed covering here with the Packers, a fifth rounder, a guy who came from a small, poor community north of Atlanta. You know, the school, they didn't have any goalposts on their practice field, and all they had for, like, they didn't have like blocking sleds. They had a couple of old tires. This is Kingsley Enagbare, JJ Enagbare, came from that school. And what is it, just me, or did it seem like every time there was a lull on the Packers defense, that guy got a quarterback sack?
0: You could count on him for a tackle for loss, a big hit, just about once a game. Yeah, never a superstar, but he would contribute just about every week. There was never a question as to whether or not he was playing. He would never disappear for four straight quarters, which is more than you could say for some of the other guys.
1: So his 4 years were up, and he went into free agency, and I imagine his agent said, look, they got Micah Parsons, they got Brandon Sorrell, they got these other younger guys, let's go out and get you some money. He got a one-year deal, but worth $9 million. Now, he was never going to get close to that in Green Bay, but he took that deal. Well, he's going to be lining up outside of Jordan Morgan at defensive end, number 52, I think he's wearing these days. So J.J. Enagbare is going to be there, and I asked LaFleur what he thought about JJ during his time in Green Bay.
2: I got a lot of respect for JJ, just how he competes. I mean, he is a tough, gritty guy, is able to set hard edges in the run game and then get after the passer. So I think he's a really versatile player. I think he showed well week one versus the Titans. And I'm sure he's going to be hungry to get after us a little bit.
0: Mike Clemens is your Mike. I can bet that he'll make one big hit or one big play in this game.
1: I think he had two sacks against Cam Ward, you know, last Sunday. And then right behind him is this rookie that they got out of Texas Tech. Mm-hmm. Like, wasn't he the number two pick overall, David Bailey?
0: Yeah, it sounds right. This draft was just such a... Yeah, it's easy to forget some of these names because there wasn't a big-time stud quarterback at the top other than Mendoza, but yeah, that's right.
1: Well, I watched some of the Jets-Titans tape last night. Like, who's this guy? Oh, yeah, that was the number two pick overall.
0: That's the guy that everyone spent 3 months talking about and then immediately forgot. Yeah, that's right.
1: Yeah, well, you know, he had a sack and four tackles and limited snaps in his first NFL game. I mean, that guy, you know, be looking around for number 31. He's about 6'5", 250 or so, but he's fast, extremely fast. And, you know, Aaron Glenn's going to find a way to get him into this Packers backfield that, you know, couldn't hear because of communication. We couldn't hear because of the communication.
0: Sure. There's some tone behind that. So now we move on again. I think there were some highlights from week one. I think defensively there were a lot. I don't know if Devontae Wyatt made a ton of big plays. I don't know Lucas Van Ness here and there, but by and large, I was impressed with the job Jonathan Gannon did.
1: So during the game, do you remember I texted you and Bill Michaels a video because I just happened to shoot it with my iPhone.
0: Mm-hmm.
1: I get this great angle of Carl Brooks, Packers inside the defensive lineman, lining up in the five technique over the right guard of the Vikings. And they ran a stunt where, you know, the nose tackle was ran behind him, and this guy cut in, Carl cut in, took the center of the Vikings and pushed him 7-8 yards into Carson Wentz's face. Carson ends up throwing an incompletion. So I asked Gannon about that. I said, what a beautiful play. Do you call these stunts to help get these guys off balance? And you know, is that good enough just to, because you know what? When you sack a quarterback, you might draw a flag for roughness.
0: Mm-hmm.
1: And that goes back almost 15, 20 years to Dom Capers saying, just hurry the guy. Just, you know, sometimes like Mitch Trubisky, you want him to play quarterback.
0: Yeah.
1: And to throw away a ball. And Gannon said, it's very important to me to not only just worry about a pass rush from the edge, but from up the middle. Well, a lot of the writers have picked that up and talked about it. And we asked Devontae Wyatt today, first of all, you know, about do you think that Gannon wants more quarterback pressure up the middle than Jeff Halfley did?
3: I mean, I'm not saying Half didn't want that, because Half, he definitely did too. He sent pressures. They all sent pressures. Me personally, Gannon, he's more 4D line, like this for you, hey, this for the 3 technique, or this for the nose, you get a 1-on-1 here, or something like that. So, yeah, he definitely more for the D line, if you ask me.
0: It's not just about the edge rushers, you know, trying to do their thing, the specialists off the outside. Well, and you saw this with the way that they schemed up. I thought one of the biggest plays in the game that I think was nullified because of a penalty was Edgerrin Cooper coming around in that twist straight, not off the edge, Mike, as an edge rusher, but straight down the middle, right up the pipe.
1: Right, exactly. And you're facing a Jets team with a 13-year veteran at quarterback in Geno Smith, got drafted by the Jets once upon a time, was with 3 or 4 other teams. Now he's back in New York. But it's the running game. You know, Breece Hall, Wisconsin's Braylon Allen.
0: Yep.
1: That's about 150 yards week one against the Titans. And I'm not, are the Packers ready to stop the run? We'll see. And Devontae Wyatt was such a difference maker, but then on Thanksgiving, in that game we covered in Detroit, he goes down and gets his ankle, it's broken, ugly, plus ligaments torn.
0: Yep.
1: And so, I asked him today, are you at a point where you now feel confident? Do you feel comfortable on that ankle in these games?
3: I feel like I'm getting there. Right? It's just, like you said, it's all about being comfortable. Once I get that comfortable and that strength back, I'm not saying the strength is not dead. The strength is there, but you got to think, I haven't played football in months. Mm-hmm. And this is my first real injury throughout my whole career. So, it's still like a little process. It's still a process.
0: It's not just about being physically healthy and okay to go. It's kind of rediscovering the push and the pull and the speed and all of the, kind of the rest of the car, not just the one piece in the engine that was broken, but getting everything else calibrated. Mike, I seriously only have about 60 seconds. Are you concerned about the personalities along the O-line? Not just the talent, but the personalities and the way those guys are wired? This came up last night on the huddle.
1: Yeah, I'm looking for leadership, and I don't have much evidence of that right now. It's maybe Sean Ryan, but it's a bunch of quiet guys. It's a bunch of video game guys. It's not, and you need a little more Tucker Kraft. Can I have at least one Tucker Kraft on the offensive line?
0: Yeah.
1: And currently we don't. And that doesn't mean that you have to talk to the media. That doesn't mean you have to sound like a guy that's a pro wrestler or something. But that kind of stuff is someone that you look forward to, that leads the way in that room. And I don't see that evidence right now. I'm trying to find it. Don't see it right now.
0: We will monitor the situation. I would imagine some different guys are going to play this week, so maybe we get a little bit of that. Mike, we'll check in with you tomorrow on Bill's show to wrap up the week. Thanks for the time.
1: Thanks, Grant.
0: Thank you. Mike Clements, thanks to the Bay Motel in Green Bay, baymotelgreenbay.com, or give them a call, 920-494-3441. We'll wrap up the show and maybe say hey to Zach and Ebo. They're getting ready at Monks and Sun Prairie for Thorson and Heilprin.
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10: I'm Dan Patrick, and this is Above the Noise. 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Then you check the schedule, and it's Panthers-Browns. 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It starts tonight, Lions-Bills. Schedule barely lets up. Buccaneers-Cowboys, Seahawks-Broncos, Patriots-Bears, Jags-Ravens, Chiefs-Rams. Al Michaels has to be thrilled. Of course, September schedules come with a little bit of an expiration date. Injuries happen. Contenders collapse. Teams we expected to matter inevitably don't. That December matchup that looks great today might be meaningless by kickoff. That's the problem for December. Right now, the NFL has given Thursday night something that they often lack. Games you would actually choose to watch on Sunday. So enjoy it while we can. Thursday night football has been the punchline forever. This year, at least on paper, it looks like the NFL has decided to spoil us. I'm Dan Patrick, and this is Above the Noise.
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0: Final segment here. Got a couple minutes before we turn things over to Zach and Ebo, Thorson and Heilprin at Monks in Sun Prairie. Good evening, gentlemen. Are you there?
29: Hello, Grant Bills. How are you?
0: Good. You guys weren't talking about me before I brought you onto the show, were you?
30: I hope not.
29: No, Zach was mad because
31: Stop, all right? He's being Ebo, Grant.
29: I hugged him last week, and he hated it.
31: He's being Ebo.
29: And then I made a point not to hug him this week, and I touched him on his shoulder, and he punched me.
31: He comes here after the gym smelling like you would expect.
0: Come on.
29: What? We smell like man.
31: No, this was last week. Last week. And he could not stop hugging. And it was just...
29: That's a lie. I hugged once.
31: It was not... It's not a lie.
0: Normally, you guys make it...
29: So I have a lot of affection.
0: Normally, you guys make it most of the way through the show before you start fighting with each other like this. I'm a little concerned. The show hasn't even started yet.
29: Well, I touched him on his shoulder, and he got mad.
31: Actually, no. He said... Oh, I walked in because, oh, I missed you.
29: I did.
31: And he said it like that, and I said, why do you always got to be weird?
29: I'm not weird. I'm just... That's my feeling. I missed him.
0: I don't have to say it that way. Sorry, Grant. Ebo, maybe I can speak for you here. I don't know. I love Zach. He's one of my favorite people.
29: I love Zach, too.
0: One of my closer friends. Thank you. But he's not... If I had to rank my friends who I'd feel most comfortable hugging, Zach would be near the bottom of the list.
29: But I feel like he needs the hug.
0: Maybe.
29: The more you fight it, the more I'm That sounds kind of crazy.
0: Hold on. What was that, Ebo? Let me write that down.
29: Nothing. No, nothing at all.
0: What are you guys talking about today?
29: Nothing.
31: Whatever Ebo wants to. Apparently, he's going to be gone for a couple months this winter.
29: Oh, I have a surprise for Zach. I haven't told him yet. I was going to do it live on air. I will give him... Sadbati? Sadbati.
31: I don't know what that is.
29: Well, you're about to learn. Sadbati. Hey, Grant.
0: Hey, Ebo. I look forward to listening to you guys tonight. Go ahead.
29: Can you explain the Thai dumpling to Packers offensive line? What's that?
0: You like the Thai, like a

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1: Yeah, have a good show. Yes, the dumpling analogy. A little forced. Enjoy Thorson and Halpern. 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
1: 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Get back to your phone calls and your texts here in just a bit. Fun first hour. Talked a lot about this Lions-Bills game tonight. So any predictions, any of your thoughts on it, we'll take them. 310-840-4910. We actually also have some breaking news. We've got an added inactive to this game. Bills not only have made T.J. Sanders inactive, one of their starting defensive ends, but one of their best defensive players, Ed Oliver, according to Ian Rappaport, got hurt in pregame warmups. He's out tonight. So Brad and I were saying, we like the Lions. It makes me like the Lions even more. So we get to your phone calls on that in a bit, 310-840-4910. But let's go to our guest line here to kick off hour number two, and we bring in a very handsome face. He brings the handsome level of this show even higher. He's got a phenomenal stash. You can see all of his stuff at covers.com. Sports betting analyst Colby Marcio joins us here on BetMGM Tonight. Colby, what's going on, brother?
2: Fellas, thanks for making me feel so much less handsome. You know, Pat comes in here with the nice words. I know he's lying, but I really appreciate the lies. Brad carries the wave here with the handsome. As always, I got to... Brad, I'm only here doing this job because of Brad. He put me on the airwaves a couple years ago. I got to give him his props, Pat. I love you dearly, but I got to give Brad his props. He is my TV father, and I'm shocked more people don't correlate with us because I scream and yell just like him. Uh-huh. But I am my own person, so just like your son, Brad, you want him to be his own man, and that's what I am.
3: I love you.
1: You spread your wings more. You spread your wings and fly tonight, Colby, because we've got plenty of baseball to talk tonight, brother. But let's start with a bangers and mashed size football game, shall we? Lions at the Bills, the brand new Highmark Stadium. Both teams 1-0, both scored and gave up at least 30 on Sunday. And the Bills keep climbing to a nearly 6-point favorite with a whopper of a total at 55. So Brad and I like the Lions. Side or total, what do you like in this game tonight?
2: You know, you guys mentioned a lot of stuff that I like tonight on every sport imaginable, so I really can't stand that I don't have the other side. But I really do like the Lions in this matchup. I don't have a lot of thoughts. I just think there's less pressure on the Lions in this spot. You got the new Ralph Stadium. It's always going to be the Ralph. Don't correct me. And there's going to be so many fans giddy for this new stadium, amped up for the Bills season. And I think this is just more of an upset spot. Plus six is a great number. You had 5.5 the whole day. I think if you like the Lions, you wait until near kickoff. And if you like the Bills, you better run and get that 5.5 because I wouldn't want six if I like the Bills. But I lean with the Lions in this spot.
3: Smart man. That's my boy. You're my boy, Colby. And because you're my boy, you also like initial action, especially in any time touchdown market, because it always draws a crowd. And tonight's supposed to be a high scoring affair between the Lions and Bills. The total is up to 54.5 right now at BetMGM. Give us a plus money. And that's the operative word, plus money.

0: option that you feel is going to splash six this evening in a game that promises to have a plethora of points. What do you like?
1: I like a lot of options here. I mean, the first touchdown market, I like Josh Allen. I don't mind that. I did bet Sam Laporta John at 27-1 to be the first touchdown. I also bet Brock Wright at 80-1 because, hey, how am I going to pass up on 80-1? I like tight ends, so I usually lean with tight ends with the touchdown market because it's not like they really got to carry it down the field, and they're always a red zone target. And the quarterback in the red zone, you're looking for the big fellow, the safety blanket. So those guys I like. I don't mind the other tight ends for the Bills, but I really think Josh Allen to score is the most obvious touchdown of the night. But I know that's like minus whatever. So take him for the first touchdown. And then those other guys, if you want to just take their anytime as well, because 80-1 for the first and he scores later, it's probably still a great price. I didn't look at it because 80-1 really grabbed me on Brock Wright.
0: Yeah, that's worth a little sprinkle to say the least. 80-1's outrageous with those odds right now. All right, Colby, let's widen out to the rest of the week two slate. And let's talk about a team that you and I know and love, our Chicago Bears. Like really every other human associated with this broadcast, not named Pat Boyle. We are all Chicago Bears fanboys. What tickles your fancy in the week two intra-divisional matchup against the Vikings? Do the monsters of the Midway again roar in the box score? And what are your thoughts on a Colston Loveland bounce back? Right now at BetMGM, he's plus 230 is Loveland to reach 75 yards and plus 175 to score an anytime touchdown. So give me your thoughts on Loveland and the Bears as a collective.
1: Yeah, I don't mind that at all. I mean, he's bound to come back. He's going to be a great weapon for that offense. But overall, with the Bears, I like them in this spot. I like the 4.5. I might take it after I'm done talking to you guys because I'm viewing this as it's Ben Johnson wants to score. He doesn't care about the defense at the moment because obviously the defense is the biggest concern. But is Carson Wentz really going to have, quote-unquote, another good game? It feels like that was the Super Bowl he never got. No offense, Carson, I love you. But is he going to have another three-touchdown game and a near-perfect completion percentage? I don't think so. And I know you guys can mention that Brian Flores has a great defense, but I don't know. I like the 4.5 on the Bears. If they can just kill them scoring-wise, I think they can cover this 4.5.
2: 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He's Brad Evans. I'm Pat Boyle. Colby, sports betting analyst, covers.com. Make sure you check out his stuff. Give him a follow on the old Twitter machine. And Colby, I didn't have it written down, so off the top of Colby my M. head, Betts. There it is. Colby M. Betts. Give him a follow on Twitter. Get a look at that handsome stash every day. Colby, let's talk your bread and butter, brother. Let's talk baseball. Mm-hmm. Give the people what they want here. A play or two or three for this Thursday night slate with five games still on the docket tonight for Major League Baseball. If you got any great home run plays, we'll take them. But, you know, you take the wheel hitter, Captain. What do you like tonight in baseball?
1: Like I said, you guys already mentioned him on a pretty – it's Thursday slate. It's always the worst day for baseball. But Yordan and Riley Green are on my card to go over their H to the double R. I paid the $1.50, near $1.50 for Yordan. I think it's worth paying the price because if you go over to Monty's website, batter-box, 30 elite ratings on the season, which is a sample size I believe he would say is a great one, covers the H to the double R 76% of the time when at home, and homers nearly 27% of the time. Brad mentioned it. Seth Lugo sucks against lefties. Last 30, he's faced 16% barrel rate, 31% ground ball rate. Those hitters have a .436 expected batting average, .711 great store expected slugging, and a .346 ISO. Take him to homer. Take his double. If you don't want to pay the juice, take the 3HRR or the double and the homer. Riley Green, I got $1.20, took his double home run as well for the HRR. Double R was $1.20, sorry. Hottest bat on the Tigers lineup. Last 10 games, sub-700 slugging, 32% ground ball rate, making a ton of hard contact and barrels. Taking on a very sad White Sox team that crushes my heart because I have futures on them. Eric Fetty's on the bump. Last 30 lefties he's faced is allowing 46% hard hit rate, 11% barrel, 77% elevation rate, expected .650 slugging for those lefties. I love Riley Green. I love Yordan tonight.
0: Yeah, for those of you who do not speak gambling like Colby and I, HRR stands for hits plus runs plus RBI, also known as HER.
1: It's all about her.
0: Stay here on Bet and Jam Tonight. It's all about her. It really is. Ask my wife, and she'll say emphatically yes. Colby, the common belief in the sports betting world is parlays are for suckers. What is your general perspective on parlay plays, and what is the wisest approach when constructing them? Any leg or legs you want to put together as well in the NFL, whether on a traditional parlay or a same game?
1: You're gonna hate me
0: this week.
1: You're gonna hate me.
0: Yeah, give us some tips, and they build me a parlay right stinking now. No, you love me. Are you gonna pass this off?
1: No, I'm going to say I do think it is a sucker play. Why would I want to screw myself? I know you're a big SGP guy, and this isn't me dogging you. This ain't me dogging you. This is like, hey, I don't drink. You can drink. I'm not going to drink. It's something like that. Everyone can do their parlays. I'm not doing them. I'm not going to screw my day on a loss I shouldn't have because, oh, I got hooked. I'm here to win. I'm here to be a killer. I don't want to lose. Sure, I'm not always going to win, and I'm not always going to be profitable, but I want to win. And I love being right. I don't want to be wrong. I'm doing this for a living. I don't want to be wrong. I don't want other people to tail and lose. I'm not giving out a parlay. Everyone else on Twitter, X, Dub Club, they can give you their parlays. You can lose money, and that's how I view it.
0: All right, fair enough.
2: That's good. You don't have to sell me any more than that. We're talking to Colby Martin. Nice pen drop. We're talking to Colby Marcio here on MGM tonight, Westwood One Sports. 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Postseason, 10 days away, Major League Baseball. Colby, how far do the Cubbies get with guaranteed NL MVP, PCA leading the charge? And if you think they fall short of the World Series, who represents the National League?
1: Yeah, and I know you're asking this because everyone on this show in the background as well as Cubs fans, Brad, Brandon, Michael Montgomery, and I'm sure someone else that's working the show is also a Cubs fan somewhere. But what is there to like outside of the lineup? What is there to like? The pitching sucks. Kevin Gausman's going to carry you to the promised land. Your bullpen, which I believe I got it right here. Don't worry, guys. Third worst expected ERA on the season. That's not a reliable bullpen. You've known it the entire season. It's going to screw you in the long run. Do I like the Brewers? No, I don't like them either. I know the Cubs fans will, it's the Dodgers. It's the Dodgers. And as corny as that is, as lazy as that is, a franchise that's built themselves on being nothing but killers in October, they don't care if you're hurt the whole season. We want you amped up for October. They only care about winning when it comes to October. This is the new dark side. It's the Dodgers. They're the new New York Yankees of the 90s. That's them. They're going to win. Oh, well, Shohei's not there. Oh, yeah, Kyle Tucker looks good now. So everyone picks up where someone leaves off, and that's why they're such a great franchise, and it's the Dodgers.
2: Jeez. I was hoping maybe a little Blue Crew. Shout out Pat Murphy. Yeah. Maybe, you know.
1: Really, what power? What is Miz going out there 7 games? Because they're going to need it because they got no power. It's a great team. They do great jobs with bringing pitchers in to be good, but it's who's going to go? Logan Henderson looks fantastic, right, guys? That's satire.
2: What about the lineup, though? What about the fact that they've got that Jackson Churio,
1: they're
2: Bryce
1: scrappy.
2: Durang?
1: They're the NL Rays. Scrappy. They're the NL Rays. They're the NL Rays.
2: That's disrespectful.
1: They're just a never-say-die team.
2: Okay. All right. All right. How about the American League? The AL East has the three best teams, but only one of them can reach the ALCS. So out of the mids, out of the mid-off, that is the AL Central winner, the AL West winner, and the sixth seed in the American League wildcard, which of those teams do you think would be good value to reach the World Series?
1: Yeah, at the All-Star break, I took the Red Sox. As a Yankee fan, I said it's time to buckle up and bet the Red Sox because they look fantastic. I also took the Rangers because the way I looked at it is, who's got the best rotation in the AL side of things? When the Rangers rotation is humming, it's one of the best in baseball. They maybe don't look too great since I placed that bet. But the Red Sox rotation's fantastic. If they can get Crochet back, they're going to be unstoppable. They just need the offense to be humming. You and I, both Yankees fans, Pat, with Judge being hurt yet again, what is there to like? What is there like? The rotation's fantastic. Don't get me wrong. One of the best in baseball. Is Jazz Chisholm really going to carry us? Who else is going to carry that team? I don't think that team is as good as people make it and as the books claim it to be. as that being my favorite team since I was 8 years old, I still don't like my favorite team to come out of the AL. Will they? Probably. I'll still be rooting and playing the Frank Sinatra song and singing it in front of everyone in the house and the dog, but I don't like them. I've hated them all season. I took them to miss the playoffs because I thought it was great value. Didn't think they would go do anything at the deadline, and I didn't know when Aaron Judge was coming back. I forgot the price. It was too good to pass up as well, Pat.
2: Oh, you disgust me. You're a Yankees fan. And
1: I'm a better. My job is to make bets that are quality. The Yankees don't pay me. The Yankees don't pay me.
2: You're right. They pay me a little bit. But,
1: yes, and congrats. That's awesome.
2: Yes. So you picked you've already got a bet on the Red Sox, and you bet the Yankees to miss the playoffs? I mean, come on, man. Have a little faith in Booney.
1: Hey, neither bet Cashman. Both bets might lose. Both bets might lose, and then I'll let you know, and you can pop some champagne.
2: Okay. All right. Well, I hope so. Yankees Red Sox is what it looks like, unless the Yanks sweep the Rays next week, which fingers crossed. And I think Judge's all right. I think he's okay. I the fact that he said he wasn't getting any testing done, I think he's good. I think he'll be good Saturday or Sunday. I'm not worried about Judge. I was complete
1: just stop giving
2: opposite.
1: Him days off. Just stop giving him days off. You got to let him amp up. It's almost October.
2: I agree. He'll be ready for October. Also, you know, very, very easy to leave out Cody Bellinger the year he's having. Benny Barrels, Rice Baby, Luis Garcia, who's been an absolute stud. So take out him Spencer Jones, who's
1: how good is that lineup when he's in the lineup? It's significantly better. Do we not forget the time where they had a 56 WRC plus for like a month?
2: You saying without Judge?
1: Yes, it was when it was out, Judge. Yeah, it was like July.
2: But Judge is going to be fine. Judge, I've already convinced
1: that's
2: myself 24 hours ago.
1: I love the team if Judge is back.
2: Okay. And we literally have the American League MVP pitching. Cam Schlittler, he's going to win the MVP.
1: He's got his own award. They're not giving it to him. They're not going to look his way.
2: He should have more than one award because, you know, you make the argument without Judge for most of this season and with Fried kind of being hurt and stop and go and Cole missing half the season, kind of stinking, honestly, Garrett Cole. Same with Rodon. Here's Cam Schlittler, baby. I'm going to pump 10 strikeouts every single time
1: good.
2: I go out on the mound.
1: And I hate Rodon. But you know what you could do? You could create your own Pat Boyle Award of, like, excellence and just send it to Yankee Stadium.
2: All right. I'll be sure to do that. Brad, you got anything else for our buddy Colby here?
0: Son, go out and win some damn bets. I absolutely love you.
1: Love you too, Brad. Love you, Pat.
2: Love you, brother. There he is.
1: Love you, Monty. My brother. I love you.
2: The silence from Monty is expected. There he is. Covers.com's Colby Marcio. Make sure you check him out on social media at Colby M. Betts. He loves Riley Green. He loves your Don. He likes the Red Sox and doesn't like the Yankees or your Cubs. So, I mean, honestly, we couldn't get him off the show fast.
0: A bit of a hater.
2: 310-840-4910 is the number to join the show. When we come back, we got news on the Falcons quarterback room. Plus, is Nico Collins going to play on Sunday in a massive tilt between the Bengals and the Texans? We've got all the injury news you need to know when we come back. 310-840-4910. He's Brad Evans. I'm Pat Boyle. 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
1: Welcome on back, BetMGM Tonight, Westwood One Sports. He's Brad Evans, Tom Pat Boyle. The phone number to join the show is 310-840-4910. 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Huge shout out to our guy Colby Marcio for joining us last segment. And programming note, former NFL offensive lineman, Odyssey insider, and all-around stud, Brian Baldinger. Baldy, he's going to join us at the top of the hour, 8 p.m. Eastern, right before kickoff of Lions and Bills to start week two for Thursday night football. So keep that in mind. We'll get to some NFL news, and there was some big NFL news that came out in the last 60 minutes, let alone today, in just a moment. But we've got some texts to get to, Brad. And the first one is from Brett from Canton, Ohio. He's got a bet for us. He's got a prediction for this Lions-Bills game tonight.
2: Love it.
1: He says, Josh Allen, 220 yards passing, DJ Moore, 40 yards receiving, and Jahmyr Gibbs, 15 yards receiving. Hammer that bleep. Yeah, he's breaking out his own sledgehammer.
2: Oh yeah, baby.
1: What do you think of that play? Josh Allen, 220 yards passing, DJ Moore,
2: yep.
1: Buffalo Bill, 40 yards receiving, Jahmyr Gibbs, 15 yards receiving. Do you like that play? Anything you think gets tripped up there?
2: The only thing that could be slightly worrisome, as it always is Josh Allen with the passing yards. But it's not going to be an ultra-conservative approach, I believe, tonight for the Buffalo Bills, given the missed bodies, the key missed bodies, and that being Brian Branch, Kirby Joseph, and that secondary for Detroit. So they're highly beatable through the air. So I think Josh Allen's going to take advantage. DJ Moore stands to benefit. So nice little correlation there. As Moore, 40-plus yards he's got. And then Jahmyr Gibbs, 15-plus yards. Oh, yeah. Sure. You know what? Hey, Lee! Cue the little Peter Gabriel!

0: Open up your fruitcake, right, Pat.
1: Brett comes from Canton, Ohio. That's a Hall of Fame worthy play, if you ask me. Elsewhere, we've got on Twitter, we've got somebody responding to you asking for their picks and predictions for tonight's game. Ed Barcho, he is going with James Cook, 130-plus scrimmage yards and 2 touchdowns. He's expecting a big night for Jimbo, and I like that one a lot. You know, especially if you think Buffalo is going to play from ahead, they're going to want to run the football. James Cook, they're going to count on him, right? Short week at home in front of the crowd. And if you get, you know, a couple of first and goals, they punch it in with James Cook. There you go. That's how it gets done. So big night from Jimbo. I really do wonder, Brad. And again, you and I both like the Lions, though. So I don't know if just off of that, I like James Cook to rack up that many yards. But, you know, then again, because the Saints couldn't run the football in the first half on Detroit. It was only once they started throwing it. But, like, we know that Buffalo wants to run the football. They don't want to just say, hey, Josh Allen, go be Superman right out of the gate, or just go throw the football all over the place, just because Detroit's secondary, we know, is poopy, especially with the injuries to Branch and Joseph. Now, DJ Reed is going to play. How is he going to be close to 100%? I would assume. I think week two, they would probably play a little bit cautious. If he was a little hurt, they'd probably sit him out. So I just, like, I still think they would want to try to stick to the run game here. And that's why I think maybe this isn't as much of a, you know, fireworks show in the first half than a lot of people and maybe yourself are expecting. So I know, as always, I'm just trying to think of all the scenarios, all the realities. How aggressive will the play calling be out of the gate? And I still think that Buffalo is going to want to try to stick to their identity as much as possible before saying, hey, Josh, could you drop back and just start throwing away?
0: I think the fireworks are going to be flying, man. Bottle Rocker is going to be shooting all over the skies tonight from kickoff to end. I truly believe that. You know, the only downside with James Cook on the touchdown end of things, of course, Josh Allen is one of the ultimate goal line gremlins. He is nearly impossible to stop. When he's operating out of shotgun, he gets that runway and gets downhill and then uses that big 6'4", 6'5", 220-plus-pound frame and just plows through the opposition. So, I mean, that's, again, one deterrent for the Chef Boyardee of running backs, but it's going to be a spaghetti O's, not a spaghetti nose. I'm a dad kind of game for James Cook.
1: I'm a dad. 310-840-4910 is the phone number to join the show. Brad, we got some big NFL news here coming out in the last hour. We've got a new update from Ian Rappaport regarding the Falcons quarterback room. So Tua Tagovailoa, who again had the oblique strain, almost kind of looked like he threw out his back on a routine pass in practice last week that got him ruled out for week one. According to Ian Rappaport, Tua Tagovailoa will not play in week two. Michael Penix's return is quote unquote coming soon. And Ian Rappaport says Cooper Rush, who's also dealing with a bit of a back injury, will likely start week two. So it's a Cooper Rush again, who was brutal against the.
2: The following is a presentation of Westwood One Sports. It's the NFL. It's on Westwood One.
3: Fourth and one. Handoff under center. Goes to the running back, Walker. Runs laterally 40. Far sideline 50. Chase to the 40. Down the sideline 30. 20. 10. 5. Touchdown! 60-yard touchdown run! And the Chiefs have gone up early in the third. 20-7. The electrifying Kenneth Walker.
4: Allen throws to Shakir with the head of steam at the 10. Racing far side 5. Into the end zone. Touchdown, Shakir. Oh, the quick pass down the line. The third touchdown of the game for Josh Allen. And the Bills go back in front 27-21.
5: Dart gets the snap. He'll hand it off. Scatabu angling left. Turns the corner and walks into the end zone. Touchdown, Giants. A cartwheel and a backflip for Cam Scatabu.
3: Shotgun snap, 44 Seattle. He's hit as he drops back. The ball free. Picked up by Nwosu. Running down the side. 30, 20, 10, 5. Touchdown. Seattle has scored on another turnover.
6: And that will seal it, it seems, right now for the Seahawks in Super Bowl 60.
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8: We welcome you to the start of week number 2 in the National Football League as the Buffalo Bills host the Detroit Lions on Thursday Night Football. 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I'm Scott Graham. We welcome you to Thursday Night Football here on Westwood One, and we have got ourselves a good one tonight here early in the season. Over the last 50 regular season games, Buffalo and Detroit have each won 36, the two winningest teams in that period of time. Over the last five seasons, these two quarterbacks have led the NFL's two highest scoring offenses. And as if all that were not enough, including a very big game in week one for both of these teams, or very big game in week two for both teams who won in week one, there's also the small matter of christening a brand new stadium. For more, we're going to head out to brand new Highmark Stadium and welcome in the guys calling the action tonight, Kevin Kugler and Ross Tucker. Kev, you and I, a decade and a half ago, christened a new place in Omaha, but I feel like this is bigger.
9: It is bigger a little bit, and they're not playing baseball here tonight, although, you know, both stadiums are very nice in their own way. The Highmark Stadium, and that's the question, Ross, and I know you've been getting it because I have. What's the new stadium like? What's the new stadium like? It's beautiful. They've done a beautiful job with this stadium. There's been a lot of talk about the wind and the noise and the field, which has already been replaced here. That's fine-tuning this thing to make sure it's perfect for the Buffalo Bills as they start off this 2026 home campaign against the Detroit Lions.
10: It's spectacular.
9: Yeah, it really is.
10: I mean, just looking around, the colors, it's massive, by the way. It feels like it's twice as big, both in terms of height and width and depth, I guess, as the old stadium. It was so unique to see how many fans got in here right away. You know, that doesn't happen, especially here in Buffalo.
9: Like it's going to go away.
10: Well, I played here for a few years. They like to stay outside in the parking lots for a while and then come in right before the game. But I think the uniqueness of the first game in this new stadium, a lot of people wanted to get into their seats and also walk around the concourse and just experience it as much as they could for the first time.
9: If you're someone who watched or has watched or is watching the television show Ted Lasso, the seats will remind you of the opening of the Ted Lasso show. They're red and blue, and when that show opens, there are red and blue seats that turn into the name Ted Lasso. This, I half expected to walk into the stadium and see the name Ted Lasso spelled out in front of me in the stands. It is not. It's all about Buffalo, not about English soccer here in Buffalo. And this team in a new stadium has the potential to go a long ways in this new stadium. You had them last week in their win over the Texans. Not necessarily a surprise, Ross, that they went to Houston and won. A surprise that they went to Houston and dominated what I still think is one of the best defenses in the league.
10: Well, you're exactly right. I don't think anybody was expecting them to put up 36 points or to think that Josh Allen, 357 total yards, 4 total touchdowns. It was a classic Superman game for a guy that I think is not only in the discussion for being the best quarterback in the NFL, he's probably my favorite to watch. I mean, there's just something, especially when he runs, it's just, there's something hilarious about it. He is fantastic, and he's going up against a Lions defense that's down both safeties. There's certainly the potential for Allen to have another big night.
9: One big note coming from pregame warmups tonight, and this is significant on the defensive side for the Buffalo Bills. You mentioned some of the injuries for the Lions. We'll get into that as we go through the night. But Ed Oliver suffered a hip injury during warmups. He is out tonight. He was double-teamed on 20 pass rushes last week, second most in the National Football League. Huge loss for Buffalo's defense.
10: He still had 5 tackles, a tackle for loss last week, so that is a big loss, and good for a Lions team that's down 3 starting offensive linemen, including 2 guys that just got hurt on Sunday. So they got two backups in on a short week.
9: Not going to be an easy task for those Lions or those Bills. A lot of points could be scored in this one as we send it back to Scott Graham in our Progressive Insurance Studios. 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
8: All right, thanks very much, guys. We'll talk to you again at the top of the hour. We got a lot more to come as we approach kickoff time tonight between the Lions and the Bills, including what your fantasy week is going to be like with Michael Fabiano. But when we return, we're going to chat with a guy who is right at the center of the Buffalo Bills offensive line, Connor McGovern. This is Westwood One's coverage of the National Football League.
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5: Thanks, Eli, and welcome back to Thursday Night Football as we get you set for the Detroit Lions and the Buffalo Bills tonight. This, of course, is a very big game, and it's one in which the Lions have really kind of struggled in terms of this matchup. Detroit has only beaten Buffalo once over the course of the last 30 years. It was all the way back in Week 6 of 2006. Coincidentally, Dan Campbell was a player as a tight end for the Detroit Lions in that game. Now he gets an opportunity to open a brand new stadium. And knowing as much as you know about Dan Campbell over these years, you've got to imagine that he has some perspective about the issue.
6: Drink it in, you know, the christening. It'll be special. So I'm telling our guys, embrace it. Keep your composure. Keep your head about you. But, man, enjoy it. Enjoy every bit of it, because that's part of all this, too, man. That's part of being able to play at a high level, competitive, the best against the best, in that environment, on the road, new stadium. Man, that's stuff you never forget, man. You're telling your grandkids one day. So enjoy this.
5: Depending upon how the coin toss goes, the first snap might belong to Connor McGovern. He's the man right in the middle of the Buffalo offense, and at the center position has been there now in Buffalo. This is his fourth season. He just signed the new four-year contract extension after being a Pro Bowler in 2024. He has never taken fewer than 94% of the snap count in a season for the Bills. He and I talked this week getting ready for this matchup, and I asked him, despite the fact that he left the field injured in his first practice at the new Highmark Stadium, how things looked to him going into game number one in the new venue.
7: It's honestly impressive, just how they planned everything out, just the locker room, how it's set up, flows right into the training room and then right into your recovery rooms. You have the pool, sauna. We have everything right over there, meal room upstairs, so that you don't have to worry about anything on game day. Even your family's taken care of. They have family areas, so you literally have no worries in the back of your mind. You could just go out and play football.
5: It's going to be a very different experience from what you had. And one of the things about that experience at the old place was the charm of what that was for such a long period of time and what it meant to the city of Buffalo. Is that going to be missed?
7: A little bit. A little bit of grittiness, kind of dirty. But I will say it's nice every time we go down to a new stadium now, new Highmark, that we have hot water. So I'm not going to miss everything about the old stadium, but that old stadium, definitely that charm of both teams sharing the tunnel. Kind of glad that's gone, but it had a lot of character over there.
5: I'm assuming one thing that's not going to change is what is a huge home field advantage with Bills Mafia being there, and you guys get on a run now where you get three straight home games. Is this an opportunity to establish a little momentum coming off a big road win?
7: I think so, and then anytime you play at home, it's a huge advantage here, especially just how crazy our fans are. Like, the third preseason game, I think at the end it was maybe half full, deafening how loud it was. So I'm excited when you have 60,000 people out there that have been drinking all day and just excited to be in there. So I think it's going to be a good time.
5: You're coming off a big season opening win against a really good opponent on the road. And in watching most of that game, which I did, it looked like it was one of those gritty gut check type games that you love to see if you can get one under your belt early in the season. Is that pretty accurate?
7: I would say so, especially being on the road too. So you love to get those games out of the way. Like, you see what your team's really made of. Like, we're going shot for shot. Just the way we were able to go down and score, a 96-yard drive, and then our defense come out and be able to get the turnover and end the game. When you talk about it as a head coach, like, that's the things you love. Just saw the fight. Like, neither side, like, all three phases never gave up. Like, didn't matter if we went 3 and out, our defense had our back. If we scored, like, we had each other's back, it was great to see.
5: I've talked to him about this before. and having a generational talent back there like Josh, that is something, you know, he can put the team on his back and here we go kind of thing. At the same time, I've got to imagine from an offensive lineman's perspective, it does keep you on your toes because you're never really quite sure when a play is done, are you?
7: No, and you don't know where he's at half the time. So he loves to roll out, extend plays. You have to have a time clock going off in your head like, all right, 1,001, 1,002, all right, he might be scrambling now, so you got to feel the defender because sometimes you just have to learn to let go because you don't want to get a holding call because you don't know where Josh is at. And then he'll run to the sideline and try to pull someone up. He's waiting there, waiting there, waiting there. And sometimes he's a freak and he likes to get hit, so he wants to feel a hit. So he'll stay in a little bit longer, take the hit, and throw it 60 yards downfield. So you got to yell at him, get him away from himself to, hey, maybe you don't need to take these hits every once in a while. But you just see he just chucks the ball downfield and someone's open and he gets there.
5: We're talking with Buffalo Bills center Connor McGovern. When a group's been together for a long time and there's a longtime head coach and there's a coaching change, that can be kind of a shock to the system. Is it less so because it is Joe who has been there? Has there been, you know, less of a seismic change in what you guys are experiencing this year because it's somebody you're familiar with?
7: Yeah, I think that especially the offense that really helped because we brought back just about the entire offense. So that really helped us be a core for the team and allowed them to really focus on defense because it's a brand new defense. It allowed them to go through the learning phases better because we already kind of knew what was going on. But the thing I was most excited about was we saw Joe Brady for the last 3 years, just the excitement, the vibes he brings. Now all three phases get to like see that and just truly experience it and just see how great of a coach he is.
5: Your team has won more games over the last 6 years than anyone. And it's been a tremendous time in Buffalo watching this team do what it has. But clearly the missing piece is being able to get to the Super Bowl and, of course, to win the first Super Bowl in Bills history. When you're in this situation and you're in that locker room, is it something you guys talk about or is it something that you say, let's kick this can down the road until later in the year to be talking about that?
7: You always talk about it like, because that's everyone's goal. You come to the NFL, you want to win a Super Bowl. That's everyone's common goal. So it's one of the things you like begin the year, especially all the time, you talk about it. Hey, that's a visualization for later on. But right now we're focused on this week. But that's one thing like the whole all of Western New York, that's the kind of like that gray area over like, and we would love to be the team that brings the Super Bowl to Buffalo.
5: Connor, really enjoyed meeting you. Thanks so much for the time. Good luck.
7: Of course. Thank you for having me.
5: Bills are one of 12 franchises to have never won a Super Bowl. The Lions, one of 4 franchises to never even reach a Super Bowl. These are the two best teams in the league record-wise over the last 50 games. Up next on the pregame show, we'll take a look at the fantasy impact of tonight and for week 2 as well. You're listening to Thursday Night Football on Westwood One.
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10: 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And we are joined by Sports Illustrated senior fantasy football analyst Michael Fabiano. Mike, good to have you back again.
11: Yeah, my friend, it is good to be back. And boy, tonight's game is going to be a virtual fantasy football cornucopia. Lions, Bills. I've seen the total as high as 55 in some places for this game.
10: So basically what you're telling me for tonight is start just literally everybody, including the guys who are on the sidelines cleaning up.
11: Well, maybe not those guys, but the guys that you're starting on Buffalo, the Josh Allens, the DJ Moore, who is, you know, fantastic, the James Cooks of the world. Dalton Kincaid was very good last week. On Detroit side, it's the same group. You could start Goff. You're obviously starting Jahmyr Gibbs. If you're not, you probably should find another hobby. And then, of course, Amon-Ra, Sam Laporta, Jameson Williams. This one should be a very, very fun game for fantasy managers.
10: All right, so for the rest of the world out there that is not worried about tonight but worried about the rest of the week, you know, you have the front group that all won week one, they're feeling good. The back group that didn't win in week one, some of them have tried to change their entire team in the last 5 days. Let's get an overview on start 'em and sit 'em for this week in week two.
11: That wouldn't be you, would it? Trying to change
10: the team? No, I'm fine.
11: Oh, good. All right. Let's start off with the quarterbacks. Love Brock Purdy this week against Miami. How could you not? Three touchdowns last week against the Rams, and now he's got Miami. I know I liked Dak Prescott last week, and I was wrong, but he bounces back against the Commanders in what's going to be a very high-scoring game. The total on that game is also pretty high. It's over 50. I'm also going to be starting David Montgomery, who we told you to play last week. Three touchdowns, almost 30 fantasy points. Now he's got a better matchup against the Bengals. And then Chuba Hubbard, who I didn't love last week, but he ended up being the lead back for the Panthers, and now he's got a matchup in Atlanta. That is a flex play for me at wide receiver. Luther Burden and Parker Washington. Parker Washington's almost a must-start at this point. He's been just phenomenal. But Luther Burden's also a really good play against the Vikings. If you're looking at the sit-em portion of your fantasy football lineup, I don't like Drake May again this week. I didn't like him last week. He had a bad game. I don't like him this week either. When you look at the numbers, it looks like it's going to be a low-scoring game. The total's hovering right around 40 points. And he has no A.J. Brown. And not for nothing, but Drake May has not been great against really good defenses dating back to the playoffs in last year. Daniel Jones is a fade for me as well at running back. I hate to say it because I do like Quinshon Judkins, but boy, that Browns offense looks really bad. He is a flex at best. I guess the good news, he could see some more opportunities as a pass catcher with Dylan Sampson out of action. I'm also going to fade Tony Pollard against the Eagles. You know, we talk about this game tonight where he's starting everybody in Tennessee. You're starting nobody, so you got to be aware of all your Titans, even though with those beautiful, glorious powder blue jerseys they have. And at wide receiver, if Cooper Rush is going to play and start for the Falcons, then I can't trust Drake London. I can't trust Kyle Pitts. And back to that Steelers-Patriots game, I would beware DK Metcalf, especially if he's going to be covered by Christian Gonzalez, because that kid is phenomenal.
10: All right, so if people are looking for more, you check in at Westwood One's NFL Fantasy Forecast. Michael, have you with more for the weekend. But as always, Michael, enjoyed the time. We'll talk to you again next week.
11: Good luck, everybody.
10: Just ahead, we're going to get you one step closer to kickoff time in Buffalo. This is Westwood One's coverage of the National Football League.
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6: Scott Graham back in our Westwood One studios, getting you ready for the Lions and the Bills. This is the beginning of a big week two here on many of these same stations. Indianapolis and Kansas City on Sunday Night Football, and then on Monday night, the New York Giants travel to L.A. to take on the Rams, who came out and lost Game 1, putting Sean McVay and company with their backs up against the wall early.
7: These are the opportunities to really separate yourself with how you handle them. And what we're not going to do is change. It's easy to be positive, say all these things before you have it. But now here you go. You get tested. And I'm more interested in seeing than anything that I say or that we say. How do we go back to work? How do we make sure that, you know, we're playing at the level that we're capable of? We're committed to our process. And then ultimately, when we get our next opportunity to swing, let's go be courageous enough to go do that. And I'm excited about putting everything I got into that with this group.
6: 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I'll be back at halftime. We'll chat with Colts head coach Shane Steichen. But up next, we'll rejoin Kevin Kugler and Ross Tucker in Buffalo. 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
17: 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Online health questions required.
18: Eli Manning here.
4: Kings Hawaiian gave me the script for this radio ad, but I'm making a few changes. Instead of Kings Hawaiian is the best slider in football, changing to Eli Manning is the best slider in football. Already way better. This is so easy. I should be doing the ad people's job. Then it says, Kings Hawaiian is soft, delicious, and perfect for shareable slider game day recipes. That's true. I mean, I can't change any of that. Okay, what is this last line? Kings Hawaiian, the best slider in football. Yeah, we're going to cut that out.
10: Let's pause 10 seconds for station identification. This is Westwood One, your home for Thursday Night Football.